0: end the command, which you referenced, nine walks among those 168 batters.
1: Yeah, he's pitching to a 150 ERA. His teammate Kyle Harrison pitching to a 157. Something's going good in that secret sauce in Milwaukee. Now, keep it on the mound. The Dodgers getting seven stellar frames from Roki Sasaki a few nights ago. Considering the injuries to their staff, how important is his emergence?
0: This is like the finishing touch for this rotation because, of course, you know, they have Yamamoto and they have Shohei Ohtani, and at some point they're going to get Blake Snell back. At some point they're going to get Tyler Glasnow back. I think Robleski is has been one of the most underrated players in baseball so far this year, and now Roki Sasaki. When he was available to come here from Japan, every team wanted him. He wound up picking the Dodgers, and as you remember, last year he's very up and down.
1: Yep.
0: Command was
1: yep.
0: off. His stuff was kind of off. Even in the postseason when he emerged as a relief option, they always had somebody warming up the bullpen because they didn't know exactly what they were going to get out of him on a given day. But right now, with his adjustment with his splitter, he's changed it, the grip, so that his velocity is increased by 8 miles per hour in that pitch. It's a devastating combination. And he has looked great in his last three starts. Dodgers have riches to the point that if Carrick Schuble is traded, I think if the Dodgers are in the market for help, it may not necessarily be a starting pitcher they're looking for, but maybe some fill-in in their everyday lineup.
1: More from Buster Olney and the Cubs and Giants coming up. Let's pause 10 seconds for station identification. 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Looking at the week ahead, our insider eyes, a pair of hitters, Parks, in this week's fantasy forecaster.
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2: The Athletics travel to their future home in Las Vegas, playing six home games at Las Vegas Ballpark, one of the most hitting-friendly environments in professional baseball. The venue's park factors are similar to those at the A's current home field, Sutter Health Park, meaning this is a week to load up on their hitters as well as those from the visiting Brewers and Rockies.
5: And the 0-1 pitch is swung on, hit into left center, hit. Hurts will score. Soderstrom to third base, and the A's lead it 6-5.
2: Tyler Soderstrom, available in nearly 30% of ESPN leagues due to his early season struggles, was hitting .400 with three home runs over his past 12 games entering play on Sunday, and that makes him a must-add for this week of favorable matchups. Those Vegas visiting Rockies, by the way, begin their week with three games at Coors Field, the most favorable hitters park in baseball, so make sure you have hitters.
6: Hunter Goodman says goodbye for the seventh time this year.
2: Hunter Goodman.
6: Touch them all time. Jake McCarthy, the Grand Tour.
2: And Jake McCarthy in all of your fantasy lineups. The Red Sox's Peyton Tolley is the two-start value of the week.
7: Swag and a miss right by him. Three straight 96-mile-an-hour heaters at the top of the zone, and he strikes out Canario on all three.
2: Available in more than half of ESPN leagues, Tolley has scored double-digit fantasy points in six of his eight starts thus far, and now he'll face the Rays and Rangers, offenses that have performed significantly worse against lefties than righties. Note that the Tigers have an outside chance of getting two-time defending Cy Young Award winner Tarik Skubal back into the rotation during week 11.
8: Skubal kicks his 80th pitch, a 1-2 half swing, strike three. Swing the foul tip into Dingler's glove, strike three, and that is strikeout number 10 on the day for Tarik Skubal.
2: The lefty was electric in his minor league rehabilitation start for Class A West Michigan on Sunday, hitting 99 miles per hour with his fastball. And if the team announces his potential activation for a Friday or Saturday start against the Guardians, he'd be worth immediate activation in all fantasy leagues despite any possible pitch count for that game. Keep tabs on Skubal's status and find all remaining rankings and projections with my forecaster, which you can find updated regularly on ESPN's fantasy baseball page.
1: Yes, we will do just that. Amazing how fast Skubal's come back from that elbow surgery back on the bump. Coming up next on Baseball Tonight, presented by Granger, Buster Olney in the Cubs' uneven season and Tony Vitello's transition to the bigs. And we'll hear from Ian Happ on the importance of getting tonight's series

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17: Jim Baskel back on baseball tonight. We are presented by Granger, taking it a first pitch for the Giants and Cubs from Wrigley Field. They've split the first two in this series. Pete Crow Armstrong, a pair of home runs helping to set up the Cubs walk-off winner yesterday. Cubs have the most walk-off wins this season at 8-5. Again, five of their last six home wins have come via the walk-off. Let's bring back Baseball Tonight analyst, host of the Baseball Tonight podcast, Buster Olney. And Buster, Chicago has a pair of 10-game winning streaks this year, yet they come in only three games above 500. Why has the road been so uneven for Chicago?
18: Because the pitching, generally speaking, is not that great compared to what we're seeing in this era of great pitching. The Cubs go into this game tonight ranked 29th out of 30 teams in starting pitching average velocity. In other words, when you've got guys like Mizorowski and Harrison throwing, you know, big numbers up on the board in miles per hour, the Cubs have a relatively pedestrian staff. They rank 27th out of 30 teams in strikeout ratio. That is something that they're going to have to address at the deadline. Look, it wasn't like it was a big part of the plan to come in this year. They knew they had a great defense. They thought they would have more stuff, but they've been really hurt by injuries to guys like Cade Horton. So I think as we get closer to the trade deadline, you'll see them be aggressive for a Freddie Peralta, maybe a Joe Ryan, maybe an Alcantara.
17: Meantime, Pete Crow Armstrong, 11-game hitting streak, .413 over that span, five home runs, nine knocked in, OPS over 1,200. We know about the stellar D. His WAR is 3.5. Can you speak to his importance to this Cubs team to help keep them afloat right now?
18: I think Craig Counsell's right what he said yesterday, that when he gets going like this, you don't want to miss a pitch because he's been streaky throughout his career, and the cold streaks can get ugly, and he can, you know, dump his helmet on the ground. He can talk to himself, but man, when he gets hot, he can carry them. And especially given where they are right now, where they're trying to keep up with the Brewers in the National League Central, he's been incredibly important.
17: Meantime, Tony Vitello, how do you suppose, or what do you suppose he's learned in this, his first season in a Major League Baseball dugout coming from the college ranks?
18: Wow, that it's a long season, and on top of that, he probably has a sense that there are a lot of people in this sport that want him to fail, and that's just the reality of the situation, because he's...

0: making the jump from college to professional baseball. And I actually think there's not enough information to judge. You know, early in the year when Matt Chapman and Willy Adames and Rafael Devers are struggling, then I think it's hard to judge him when you have the three best players, highest paid guys in your team who are not performing well. Any manager is going to look bad. On top of that, the pitching has not been nearly as good as what the Giants anticipated when they made their moves during the offseason. And Tony, because he's in this position of making the jump from the University of Tennessee to the Giants, he's getting a lot of scrutiny. And Jim, I think some of it's unfair. The players haven't performed.
1: Yeah. And the pitching staff ERA, by the way, has jumped post-Patrick Bailey trade as well for the San Francisco Giants, who carry the second-worst record in the National League into first pitch. He's Baseball Tonight analyst, host of the Baseball Tonight podcast, Buster Olney. Buster, always good to talk baseball with you.
0: All right, Jim. Always fun. Thank you.
1: Buster Olney, our Major League Baseball insider, are built by the Home Depot. How doers get more done. Trevor McDonald on the mound for San Francisco. 2.37 ERA in his first three starts. 0-3, 7.20 on that earned run average in the last three. Jameson Taillon for the Cubs. 4.24, first seven starts on the ERA. 6.49 in his last five starts. 20 home runs allowed this season, the most in the bigs. Cubs seeking their first home series win since a four-game sweep of the Reds a month ago. Chicago's Ian Happ with our Boog Shambi.
2: Holy cow, it's been an up-and-down year for the Chicago Cubs. Can you take me through winning 20 of 23 and then losing 10 in a row? It's been a wild ride.
3: Yeah, it has been a wild ride. It's been a roller coaster. I think not exactly how you draw it up. A little bit more consistency would probably help the heart. But the place we sit today is not, it's not bad. You know, it's not exactly where you want to be. But I think the most important thing is just moving forward and understanding that whatever's happened, and go forward from there.
2: For you in particular, you've delivered your typical outstanding season. The power's probably come a little earlier than we've seen in the last couple of years. Take me through how you felt at the plate, left and right, but just in the overall.
3: Yeah. I think overall, you know, a little bit of ups and downs. That's kind of how it goes. I think a little bit more swing and miss than I wanted early, and then kind of settled into a nice groove where we're feeling pretty comfortable and had, over the last couple weeks, some really good at bats. So, yeah, I think for me, Wrigley's played a little bit more friendly this year early, and certainly a little bit more power than it is accustomed to in April and May for me. But yeah, a lot of good things to pull from.
2: Speaking of Wrigley, my partner tonight is Doug Glanville, and he wanted me to ask you about this. He says that you defend your home turf in terms of the specific position of his home ballpark better than any defender in all of baseball. Can you comment on that? And then also just the idea of when you felt like, okay, left field at Wrigley, these are the things I need to know and understand.
3: Yeah, it's a high compliment. I appreciate it. Yeah, I think Wrigley, it's definitely unique, right? You have the brick wall, you have the sun, the wind, and the park playing different every day. So I think I've learned a lot over the last 4 years playing left field every day. I think, you know, being there every single day, starting in kind of second half of 21, early 22, just got really comfortable with the elements out here and what you have to do on a daily basis to prepare for it. And I think I do a really good job of getting the ball into second base and playing the wall here and understanding kind of those little things.
2: I'll make it personal for a second. I have a friend in town from England, and he's gotten a chance to see two Cubs games for the first time ever see baseball. But his biggest question is, I think it's good for you as someone who's played 150 plus games a bunch of times. He is stuck in the idea of English Premier League football and how often they play, and then asking, how do you do it? How do you play every day? And what is the mindset that it takes?
3: From a physical standpoint, right, you have to prepare your body every day, and you have to get used to a good routine to prepare your body. But the hardest part is the mental side. And every single day, knowing that you have to work on your craft and then execute, perform, and get results. And so we don't get a lot of days to just work without results at the end of the day. So the mental part of that can be really challenging.
2: Weather tonight, wind blowing in, out. What do you got?
3: Yeah, it seems in. Don't love it. it's going to be in. I think we got a little report that it might be gusting up to 25 in towards the start of the game. So keep it low. Shoot low, Sheriff, today.
2: All right. There you have it right there. Ian Happ with the weather on the 10s and 20s. Let's head it back to the studio, Jim Basquiat.
1: All right, Boog. Thanks so much. How about this? A pair of 5-for-5 guys today. Sebastian Rivero, the backup catcher for the Angels, 5-for-5, 6 knocked in. Joe Adell, 4 hits, 4 runs scored. Angels over the Dodgers, 13-5 to avoid the brooms in the freeway series. Their bottom four batters in the lineup, 13-for-15, 10 RBIs, 10 runs scored, and there was another 5-for-5 guy today.
4: Here's the 1-0.

0: swing and a drive. Deep right field. This one is back, and this one is gone. Carson Benj, solo home run. 6-2 Mets. It's the first four-hit game of Carson Benj's career.
1: Tack on a triple, and you got five hits for him. And the Mets, 7-3 winners over the Padres, as heard on 880 ESPN New York. They take 2 of 3 from the Friars. Coming up next on Baseball Tonight, first pitch, Giants, Cubs. The winner wins the series. 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
1: Jim Basquiat back on Baseball Tonight. Let's get you caught up on other action around the bigs on this day. The Blue Jays rallied past the O's 6-4, scoring 5 times in the sixth. Rangers

0: Here's blank. The Guardians 10-0. Four home runs backing Jacob DeGrom. Starling Marte, a three-run shot to back six strong from Cameron Noah. And Noah Cameron, I should say. Royals over the Twins 6-5. A's get a 5-0 win over the Astros. Nick Kurtz, Brent Rooker went deep. Backing Cage Jump, who's terrific so far for Oakland. 6 1/3. I should say Vegas, right? 6 1/3 scoreless. They beat the Astros 5-0. And Gabriel Moreno, he had himself a day at the plate as the Diamondbacks avoid the series sweep of the Nationals. That's a 5-1 win for Arizona. They combined for 21 runs in the series opener, 18 by the Giants, took 10 innings to plate 5 yesterday, a walk-off for the Cubs. Tonight provides the rubber game from Wrigley Field for the Giants and Cubs. For the call, let's send you to Doug Glanville and John Ciampi.
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2: And I'm watching for the home run. I mean, Jameson Taillon has given up 20 home runs this season. It's really hurt him. He doesn't walk a lot of batters. So I see the Giants and I look at their order and I see these key lefties from Devers to Lee to Arias to Eldridge. They are going to be a key factor in doing damage. And so Taillon's going to have to manage that. And on the flip side, the pitcher on the Giants side, Trevor McDonald, he's about the sinker baller. So the Cubs are going to have to figure out how to elevate him. And Ian Happ, I see, as a big centerpiece of being able to accomplish that as long as Pete Crow Armstrong is being the catalyst.
1: All right. As we look at tonight's matchup between the Giants and the Cubs, one of the things for the Cubs, they have struggled offensively. Who's someone they need to step up?
2: Well, the Cubs, absolutely, he is stepping up. Pete Crow Armstrong at the top of the order has been electric. The 5 home runs over this streak of 11 games, they need him to be that because he basically won the game yesterday, so single-handedly.
1: All right, as the Cubs take the field, their home white pinstripes, let's give you the starting lineups. 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For the visiting Giants, managed by Tony Vitello, a record of 25-38. Casey Schmidt will lead it off for the 8th straight game. He'll play left field. Rafael Devers bats second at first base. Luis Arraez in the third spot is at second base. Willie Adames will hit cleanup and play shortstop. Jung-Hoo Lee's been swinging a hot bat, and he'll hit 5th in right field. Bryce Eldridge, the DH, batting 6th. Matt Chapman hits 7th at third base. Daniel Susek hits 8th at catcher, and batting 9th, it'll be Drew Gilbert. He'll patrol center field. For the Cubs, 34-31. Pete Crow Armstrong atop the order in center. Moises Ballesteros will DH and hit 2nd. Michael Busch will bat 3rd and play 1st base. Alex Bregman across the diamond from him, and he's at 3rd base hitting cleanup. Ian Happ will hit 5th in left field. Seiya Suzuki bats 6th. He'll play right field, batting 7th. Tonight's shortstop is Nico Horner for the Cubs as Dansby Swanson sits again. Pedro Ramirez will bat 8th. The switch hitter will play 2nd base, and Carson Kelly will bat 9th. He will do the catching. Painting the Corners brought to you by Sherwin-Williams. Capture moments in color with paint made to last. Quickly on the pitching matchup, Dougie, what are you looking for out of Taillon?
2: Taillon's got to keep the ball in locations to minimize damage. He's given up a lot of home runs. And McDonald on their side, sinker baller, it's got to be down in the zone, especially with the lefties down and out of the zone for the chase.
1: Casey Schmidt ready to climb in. Right-handed hitter and left fielder. Giants in their road grays. Schmidt with the orange spikes and the black helmet. And Taillon winds it up and fires. And the first pitch of the game fouled back to the screen, and we are underway. Casey Schmidt in that leadoff spot for the 8th straight game. A leadoff hitter right now, Doug, and he's been on kind of a heater, but it's been more about the slug. He does not walk a ton. The 0-1. And that is in for a strike, says crew chief Andy Fletcher.
2: Well, the thing about Schmidt, it's a good matchup in the sense Taillon doesn't walk anybody. So he's going to be able to make contact, and that's what he's looking to do to try to make sure he drives the ball. So Tyone's going to have to be very careful here.
1: Jameson Taillon, 34 years old from Texas, fires. Swing and a line drive, hooking down.

0: down the left side, curling foul, and out of play, and Schmidt stays alive. Tyone goes 6'5", 230, former first-round pick back in 2010. He was the pick in between Bryce Harper and Manny Machado, who went first and third. The 0-2 is pop foul back to the screen, and it remains nothing and two on Schmidt.
1: Tyone has a lot of pitches, four-seamer, cutter, sweeper, changeup, curveball, sinker. I mean, he works a lot of versions of a fastball.
0: 0-2, Schmidt back in, right side straightaway stands. Here comes the pitch. And that one is downstairs. Not only does he throw a lot of pitches, he throws a lot of pitches a lot of the time. He throws five different pitches 10% of the time. If you round up and use the sinker, it's actually six pitches 10% or more. That's unique. 1-2 the count. Tyone says yes. And the pitch. And that one just missed. Defensively in the outfield left to right, Happ, Crow, Armstrong, and Suzuki, third to first on the infield. It's Bregman, Horner, Ramirez, and Bush. 2-2 on the way. Swing and a miss. Struck him out. And Tyone able to finish off Casey Schmidt.
1: We threw the cutter there about 87 miles per hour, and Schmidt kind of anticipated that it would drop a little bit more and ended up swinging under it. And that's what he does. He can kind of master the shape of the pitch in the zone. And if he's working well, he's getting those swings and misses.
0: So Tyone back to work, delivers to Devers. And that one too low, ball one to Rafael Devers, hitting .243. Hit his eighth homer of the year yesterday. Giants acquired him in the middle of June last year. The 1-0. Swing and a foul ball at the plate. And the count is even up 1-1. Doug, when you look at Devers as a Red Sox, his OPS during his time there was .859 with the Giants .769. That's a pretty big difference. .859, you're making the All-Star team every year. The 1-1 is outside. And at .769, you're a nice player.
1: Well, the problem it's been clear, too. The strikeout rate just shot through the roof. He's been about 23% in his career. He's over 30 with the Giants.
0: The 2-1. Swing and a miss. And now it's 2-2.
1: And yesterday, the home run he hit was the first one this season to straightaway right field. So he's, you know, with the monster in Boston, he could pepper that wall the other way, and those might be outs.
0: Next pitch missing, and now it's 3-2. Infield plays Devers to pull outfield shaded a smidge the other way, and now time is called at home plate. We mentioned Jameson Tyone, who had originally drafted by the Pirates, second overall in 2010. Moved on to the Yankees, and then signed a free agent deal December of 22 with these Cubs. 3-2 is in the dirt, and Devers will take his base.
1: Well, Tyone tried to go with the breaking ball, curveball particularly, and he threw it down in the zone, trying to get the chase, and Tyone's going to have a lot of pitches. Typically, if he gets some foul balls, he's elevating. He's just trying to keep it in the ballpark.
0: So one out, man at first. No score, just getting started. Tyone deals. And Luis Arraez takes a fastball for a strike. Arraez is hitting seven in a row. His average resting at .324. He's won the batting title three times. The 0-1. And that one misses, a ball and a strike. Maybe a little bit outside. Dougie Arraez signed a one-year $12 million deal. And they immediately said, the Giants did, they were going to play him defensively at second base. The 1-1. Swing and a line drive, base hit to the right of second, out into right center field. Suzuki up with it. His throw comes in and is cut off by Swanson. It's a base hit for Luis Arraez, and he's hit in eight in a row. To finish the thought, his defense has been outstanding.
1: I mean, yesterday he was phenomenal at second base, and he's played well, and he's such a good hitter. I mean, in the zone, the contact ability, and he's driving the ball a little bit pretty well this year, get his double. So just a

0: dangerous hitter, and this whole Giants lineup can hit. I mean, they can swing the bat.
1: Two on, one out, no score. It's Willie Adames at the plate. And a big breaking ball finds the mark for strike one to Adames. Willie hit a couple of homers on Friday, knocked in four. The pitch. And that's in tight now, one and one. Adames in his career has really been a Cub killer. Remember all those years with the Brewers going head-to-head. The 1-1. That's in for a strike. Cutter. And it finds the mark.
0: Tyone's shown him multiple shapes of this at bat already in different velocities. 86-mile-an-hour cutter. So he changes speeds. He changes shapes. And the Giants are just trying to outweight him.
1: Two on, one out. Tyone sets the 1-2. And that's down and away. It missed. Two balls and two strikes. Next offering. Cut on and miss. Struck him out. And Willie Adames chasing upstairs. And Tyone registers his second strikeout.
0: We talked about the home run issue, and because he is a fly ball pitcher, but that's when he's using the fastball effectively. He went up in the zone after throwing 86, then he goes 93. It's actually not in the hitting zone. He gets the chase, and that's where he can be risky at the top of the zone because he's commanding that. He can be just outside of it and get the swing.
1: There's Jung-Hoo Lee now, a hot hitter, first and second, and two outs. And the first offering in for a strike. Lee has hit 14 in a row. 500 is the average over that stretch. He's 27 for his last 54 coming in. The pitch. And that is outside. Devers the runner at second. Arise the runner at first. Nothing, nothing. Top of the first. John Ciambi and Doug Glanville. Sunday Night Baseball, ESPN Radio. Here comes a 1-1. Swing and a line drive out towards left center field. That's a base hit. Pete Crow Armstrong picks it up, fires it into second. Devers coming in to score. It's an RBI single for Lee, and the Giants jump out front 1-0. Lee has hit in 15 in a row.
0: I mean, Lee is so good, and this is what he was able to do in the KBO. I mean, absolutely hitting everything hard, and what he's been doing lately, crushing it to left center with authority, letting the ball get deep and trusting his hand, and it's almost like a photocopy. He just keeps putting the same swing.
1: There's Bryce Eldridge now, first and third, two away. Runner takes off from first. The pitch is high. Throw to second, too late, stolen base. For Jung-Hoo Lee. He had his first steal of the year yesterday. Picks up number two here tonight.
0: And the question is like, well, where was this? Like, you know, Tyone has given up a ton of stolen bases in his career, over 100, 103 to be exact. So he's not worried about the runner typically.
1: The 1-0 is a little bit low. Yeah, the guy Lee, who was nicknamed Grandson of the Wind because he ran so fast. His father, Jung Bumley, was a really, really fast guy. Played the KBO. Next offering misses, and it's 3-0. I was joking on the Cubs broadcast yesterday to Jim Deshays. How could a guy whose nickname is Grandson of the Wind not have a stolen base? And then he stole second. The 3-0. Is pop foul, and that'll get out of play down the left side and into the seats.
0: I mean, maybe he's just a meteorologist or something instead of, you know.
1: That's a good point.
0: I mean, we talked to Tony Vitello, the Giants manager, and you could see, like, Lee is coming out of his shell, you know, and I think you'll see a lot more of that game.
1: The 3-1, line to left field, Hap coming on and makes the catch. Eldridge flies to left. The Giants lead two, but they get on the board at the end of a half inning. It's the Giants 1 and the Cubs coming to bat. This is Sunday Night Baseball on ESPN.

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0: Back at Wrigley Field, John Ciampa and Doug Glanville. Trevor McDonald on the mound. It'll face Pete Crowell Armstrong at the bottom of the first. Right-hander fires. Yeah, the first offering is in for a strike. Doug, we will see a lot of sinkers from Trevor McDonald. 59% of the time coming in. Chapman in on the grass at third. The 0-1. Swing and a miss. Awkward swing from PCA, as they call him in these parts, on a sinker.
9: And the sinker ball, McDonald has a crunched up motion, little three-quarter delivery, and he gets on top of that ball really well. So he's got nasty sink, but it also has a lot of horizontal move as well.
0: So it'll be moving away from the left hand hitting Pete Crowell Armstrong. McDonald is ready. Here's the 0-2. Swing and a high fly ball in the air out towards right center. Gilbert waits on it, and he makes the catch. And Pete Crowell Armstrong retired. There's one away.
9: Overall, McDonald has had better numbers against righties, and so it's all about that location of the sinker, keeping it down, keeping it away, and he tends to get a lot of ground balls.
0: Well, and you mentioned very good numbers against righties. They hit just 177 against them. Meanwhile, lefties have slashed 284, 364, 478. And so Craig Counsell is hitting three straight lefties at the top of his lineup. The pitch. And Moises Ballesteros takes down and in. And you asked him, and he said, yeah, we're trying to beat the starter.
9: He said, I'm stacking against the starter, and it might blow up in my face later in the game, but we're betting on early action.
0: A 1-0. Hit on the ground towards third. Backhanded nicely by Chapman. Steadies and fires in time to first. And Ballesteros retired. He tried to punch it the other way, but Chapman was won 5 gold gloves and 2 platinum gloves, was there with the leather. 2 down. It'll bring up Michael Busch.
9: Yeah, Chapman is just fantastic over at third base, and he plays the hop, but he also has this clock in his head. He's very clearly understands the timing and how to get set in position to make a good throw.
0: And he's got a rocket for an arm. Here's the pitch to Busch, and that one is in there for a strike. I saw Michael Busch briefly pregame, and he said, hey, make sure to give my Tar Heels a shout out on the air.
9: Yeah, they pulled it off. My brother was at that game.
0: There's your one. Swing and a little dribbler foul, third base side of the plate. So the Tar Heels advancing to Omaha as they walked off USC.

0: the Super Regional.
1: He did. And Thornton is also a Tar Heel.
0: Trent Thornton of the Cubs.
1: He was glued to that TV today. He was ready. But I'm sure they are thrilled.
0: Bush steps back in, nothing in two. McDonald delivers. Swing and a miss, struck him out. And Trevor McDonald makes short work of the Cubs' top three in the bottom of the first. End of one here in Chicago, and it's the Giants one and the Cubs nothing. This is Sunday Night Baseball on ESPN Radio and ESPN App.
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0: Back at Wrigley, Matt Chapman stands in. Jameson Tyone fires. Now the pitch in for a strike, nothing and one. Chapman, then Susak, then Gilbert. 7-8-9 in the Giants' order. They lead 1-0. The 0-1. Check swing and a called strike, 0-2. Chapman, Dougie, he had a day on Friday. Two homers and 8 runs batted in.
1: I mean, he's historically been pretty streaky guy, and when he gets hot, I mean, it's power numbers, it's doubles, it's everything.
0: The 0-2 is in the dirt. A ball and 2 strikes.
1: A good athlete, you know, game-changing defender.
0: Chapman back in right side. Here's the 1-2. And that missed off the inside edge. And now 2 balls and 2 strikes the count. Jameson Tyone steps back and fires. And the next pitch just low, and it's 3-2.
1: And Tyone has thrown everything at Chapman, and he's showing him the whole arsenal here.
0: Payoff pitch. And that is down low, ball 4. And Chapman will take his base. Well, Doug, you touched on it. The idea of Jameson Tyone. Oh, and now the trainer coming out. Nick Frangella, along with the manager, Craig Counsell. Tyone immediately covering his mouth with his glove. Tyone just did a little bit of a deep knee bend. Wow, and he's going to come out of the game. Now, the Cubs have been besieged by injuries

0: this year, especially in their rotation. They lost Cade Horton right at the beginning of the season to Tommy John surgery. Matthew Boyd has been on the IL two different times, is currently on. They should get him back this week. Justin Steele's return has been pushed back, so we get ourselves a pitching change, and it is another injury for the Cubs as soon as we get an idea of what exactly the injury is. We will pass it along. Craig Counsell waiting on the mound as the Cubs make the move to the bullpen. 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And with nobody out and a man at first, we're in the second, and it's the Giants 1 and the Cubs nothing. 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
4: Winning run, 1-0. McGonigal, line drive! Oh, it's the glove of Cole Young on a leap! Perez coming home! He will score! Kevin McGonigal delivers a walk-off! Two-run single in the bottom of the ninth inning! A mob scene of McGonigal near first base! The Tigers walk it off!
3: Heard on 97.1 The Ticket. Kevin McGonigal, the walk-off winner. Tigers 5-4 over the M's. Came back from 4-1 down, take 2 of 3, and won 5 of their last 6 games. And also get the good news that Tarek Skubal in rehab start today. 5 scoreless, working his way back to a major league.

0: up. So, I mean, he hasn't even gotten into a squat yet.
1: Very unexpected, and even though they've had a lot of injuries, I mean, one inning into the game, it's a disaster for any bullpen. And so the Cubs are hoping Assad will be able to give him some length. I mean, he was a frontline starter for a minute before his injuries caught up to him, but, you know, he's has the capability of going a good stretch of time, and the Cubs are going to need that.
0: He last pitched on May 15th, ultimately got sent down. They sent him down to stretch him out as a starter, and he was just recently recalled. So Assad, who's had an interesting career path insofar as a 3.61 ERA with parts of each of the last four seasons, so five total. I mean, he's one of those guys that doesn't overwhelm you with stuff, but he has moxie. And for whatever reason, no matter what, he's been successful always as a starter, really as a big league pitcher. But there are a lot of funky numbers with him in terms of the job that he does with runners in scoring position, etc. But he has been really impressive. 28 years old from Tijuana, Mexico.
1: There's not a lot of pitches, and when he was atop his game, the movement was so impressive. It, Craig Council would describe he has this sort of one key pitch that he can make. He just can make the big pitch. There was a lot of two-seamers that start at lefties and catch the corner, catch the edges. And he had such good command of it when he was his sharpest, but he got some injuries, he went down, and all these things. So he's been trying to get back to that form, and you know, sometimes these moments turn into opportunities.
0: So Javier Assad getting through his warm-up pitches. Because it's an injury, he has as much time as he needs. And while we have a moment, we'll let you know the MLB app has you covered all season long. Get your personalized highlights and push notifications just for you. Download the MLB app, the number one app for live baseball. Here at Wrigley Field in the top of the second, Jameson Taillon departing with what looked like the possibility of a back injury, but we shall see. John Ciambi, Doug Glanville with you, and our producer Rob Kelly, Bill Carambellis, our engineer. Always great to work with Bill, and Dan Donaghy observing and evaluating. So Daniel Susak will step to the plate. Chapman at first following the walk, and Assad ready to go. Right-hand hitter at the dish. And Assad will throw over to first, and Chapman dives back in this year for Javier Assad. 8 appearances, 3 starts, a 5.88 ERA. He's been up a couple of times. He didn't make the team at a spring training. Here's the pitch, and a foul ball back to the backstop, and it's nothing and one on the catcher.
1: He started off with a nasty sinker. That's his primary pitch, two seam. That ball started middle and really bored in on Susak. He's got a cutter, four seamer, changeup, curveball, slider, everything.
0: Here's your one. Popped foul out of play off to the right. And that one getting out of play. Nothing and two on Susak. Giants lead it one zip on the Jung-Hoo Lee RBI single. Giants led by first-year manager Tony Vitello making the transition from the college game. Buster Posey going out on a limb and hiring a college head coach. First time that's happened. The 0-2. Pushed foul off to the right and off the netting. And Vitello at 47 years old. He was the head coach at Tennessee from 2018 through 2025. Won the College World Series in 2024. And here he is. Grew up in St. Louis, but he grew up a Cubs fan. The 0-2. And that's downstairs. In our pregame meeting with Tony Vitello, you and I were in there along with Rob Kelly, our producer, but the NBC team doing the game on television, Jason Benetti, Jim DeShays, Hunter Pence, and former Cub Anthony Rizzo, all in this meeting. The 1-2. That's inside. And Jason Benetti asked him about his fandom. Well, that actually hit Susak, and he's going to take his

0: base. So now two aboard and nobody out. And when Vitello said, I actually grew up a huge Cub fan in St. Louis, it was Anthony Rizzo who looked the manager in the eye and asked him, where were you the night of November 2nd, 2016? And Tony Vitello said, I was in Cleveland with my dad,
1: yeah.
0: And his eyes started to get watery.
1: Absolutely.
0: He went with his father and his brother-in-law. Here's the pitch. Nope, spinning a bluff towards second. I mean, in real time, to sit there and watch him talk about, yeah, actually, I was there for game seven. I got to take it in with my dad, and it was emotional. And he looked at Anthony Rizzo and said, thank you for that.
1: Yeah, he really did thank him a couple times.
0: Next pitch is outside as Gilbert shortens to bunt.
1: It is what we associate in the magic of baseball. It's like families, and he's been trying to have a catch with his dad here at Wrigley, and you know that history is rich. So yeah, he was very moved by that in Rizzo's presence.
0: The 1-0 is bunted towards third. Bregman up with it, fires on the move in time to get Gilbert, and the sacrifice is executed. So the runners move up to second and third as Gilbert puts down the sack bunt, and with one away, two in scoring position for Casey Schmidt.
1: The nice bunt by Gilbert. He put himself in a good position. He kind of squatted, but he didn't like move the bat down to follow the ball. He kind of caught the ball with the bat and let it just deaden, and he put it in a position where Bregman had to kind of change angles, and that was Bregman's only play.
0: Here's the pitch, and that's a little bit high to Casey Schmidt. Struck out swinging against Jameson Taillon in the first. Giants leading 1-0. We're at the top of the second. They're looking for more. Cubs with the infield squeezed in right on the edge of the grass. Bregman, Horner, Ramirez, Bush on the edge of that grass. Here's a swing and a one hopper to second. Throw home. Tag, and he's out. Chapman cut down on the ground ball to the right side. Pedro Ramirez fired a strike. Carson Kelly put the tag on Chapman, and it is out number two.
1: Well, you want that ground ball. Schmidt tried to go right side, but the high hopper, and I'll tell you, just a perfect throw to the plate. Chapman tried to dive over with the right hand around.
0: San Francisco Giants are going to challenge the out call at home plate.
1: I think it's a good challenge because Chapman dove and rolled to his right side and tried to slip his right hand above and over the tag. And so we got to see if that tag was applied more of his chest area. It wasn't his hand. And he made it. It made it close. It's just whether it's enough to overturn it. But it's going to be tricky, as Kelly's not certainly in front of the plate. He's just trying to reach back and get the tag. There's room for Chapman to dive over it. And is that glove on his chest before that right hand reaches over it as he's rolling past the plate?
0: Now, remember how this works. Back in New York, as in the replay room, they go over it.
1: Yes.
0: They have to have clear and convincing evidence that he is safe in order to overturn it. So they have to have a look that shows Chapman touching the plate and Carson Kelly not tagging him in order for this call to be overturned.
1: Well, the replays we've seen so far, not clear and convincing.
0: Not conclusive, I would say.
1: I mean,
0: now, that said, if you made me give my best guess, Dougie, I think he's safe. But we don't have a look that says he is definitely safe.
1: And that's why the call on the field is still critical.
0: Yes.
1: Because that's the burden you have to overcome to turn it over. And there's one angle that's not bad, but, it just can't tell. You're hearing the collective moan of the crowd here because they kind of like, he might have been safe.
0: Yeah, well, they just enhanced it and slowed it down a ton up on the big screen, and that made it look more clear that he got his hand in. And now we get our decision from Andy Fletcher.
2: After review, the call on the field stands, the runner's out.
0: And so again, even though it goes to video review, there is still judgment involved, and the call stands. So it is out number two.
1: Well, they picked their words, stands versus

0: confirm.
1: That's right.
0: Right. Stan's like, well, not clear and convincing. It's what we're keeping the call on the field. That was the best call, best judgment. The review didn't convince us of anything else.
2: First and third now, two outs, Endeavor's up. And a throw to first, diving back in safely is Casey Schmidt. So a big play as Pedro Ramirez on the contact play was able to throw out Matt Chapman at home plate and keep it 1-0 Giants. Here's the pitch. And that one misses upstairs to Devers. Devers a walk and a run scored his first time. Rafael Devers, at 29 years old, he's been an all-star three times. The 1-0, swing and a miss.
0: Last year he played 163 games, so that was fascinating. Mm-hmm. That's what a trade can do.
2: 1-1 to Cal. There goes the runner from first. The pitch pop foul, and that is out of play.
0: Yeah, I mean, one thing I just see kind of across baseball is a guy running to second, stealing, and not looking in when there's like one strike, two strikes on the guy. I mean, you got to look in to see what happened. So, you know, Schmidt goes in and dives, slides into the base. He has no idea where the ball is. So you got to peek.
2: 1-2. Swing and a tapper. Foul at the plate. It bounced up and hit Devers. So a ball and two strikes with two outs and runners at first and third. Back in the day when we worked together on television more consistently and we would do What's Bugging Doug?
0: Yes.
2: And I would say that is one
0: that's bugging me a lot.
2: That's been bugging you for a year or two now.
0: Yeah, I mean, I don't understand how you steal a base and don't look in when there's like a strike on the batter. He's going to swing. You got to know where the ball is.
2: The 1-2. And that is in there, called strike three. And Devers is gone as Schmidt was on the go that time. So the Giants get some traffic but fail to score. We're midway in the second. San Francisco 1, Chicago nothing. 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
5: Back here at Wrigley as we go to the bottom of the second. And the Giants lead the Cubs 1-0. Trevor McDonald delivers to Alex Bregman, who takes the strike.

0: Bregman and Happ, then Suzuki here in the last half of inning number two. These teams have split the first two in this series. The 0-1 on the ground towards third, but foul and past Quentin Berry, who does the coaching at third base. Jose Javier is their coach at first base.
1: McDonald works really quickly. He's got good tempo, and I mean, he's not messing around, and the Cubs are going to have to try to figure out how he can get him to elevate the ball, but right now they're still chasing it low.
0: The 0-2 chopped on the ground is short. Adames collects the big hop, throws the first. Bregman is out. And there's one away, and it'll bring up Ian Happ.
1: Now, in AAA, there's windows where McDonald had a lot of command issues. He had 15 walks in 15 innings. So sometimes if they can lay off and they're identifying it well, he might get himself into trouble. But right now he's looking really sharp and mostly just throwing his sinker.
0: Here's Ian Happ, switch hitter batting left. McDonald deals. Swing at a foul out of play off to the left. Happ. Last 11 games, hitting .318 with 10 extra base hits. His swing and miss is up this year, but he's put up good numbers. Next offering is outside. He's put up Ian Happ numbers. When you look at his slash line, it's like the same every single year. It's right in that all-star type level. He plays gold glove defense. The 1-1. Is a check swing and a pitch downstairs. Here's the other thing with Ian Happ. He is the longest tenured athlete in Chicago.
1: Wow.
0: In the four major sports, pro football, pro basketball, pro baseball, and pro hockey. This guy has been with the Cubs longer than any player with any other team.
1: Yeah, that's amazing.
0: The 2-1 outside.
1: I mean, you know what you're going to get. There's something to be said. I feel like when they finally said, listen, you're the left fielder, okay? Don't learn second. You don't have to play third. You're in left field. And then he got situated, mastered the defensive side of it, turned himself into a gold glover, and you know, is a dangerous enough hitter.
0: The 3-1 is in for a strike. I chatted with him for our pregame interview and told him what you said, that no player knows his home park position better than he does, and he was appreciative of the compliment.
1: Yeah, I mean, I stand by that.
0: 3-2 is in there, called strike three. Happ didn't love the call and says something to Andy Fletcher, but doesn't challenge. Two away.
1: Yeah, sinker starts at the hip and comes right back to the zone. You know, Wrigley Field is one of the most difficult outfields, period. Especially day game, wind, sun in your eyes, brick, ivy, baskets, no foul territory. I mean, it's a nightmare. And he's just so collected out there.
0: First one to Suzuki, and that is in for a strike. This was your home ballpark for a number of years. Did you like it?
1: I like the challenge, but this was hard. It was hard. I mean, you can't run into the wall or you're going to lose.
0: The 0-1 is pop foul out of play off to the right.
1: I mean, and now there's less foul territory. So once the line, you go the line into the corner, there's an inch and then there's brick. There's this wall. And you're dealing with walls everywhere that will hurt you. And if you're over aggressive, the lines are also extremely deep, deeper than some of the gaps.
0: The 0-2 is outside and low.
1: So, yeah. So I think from that standpoint, you're dealing with this little gully that goes from right center as you go towards the line. It bows out even deeper. Are you in front of it? Are you behind it? Are you under the basket?
0: The 1-2 hit on the ground to third. Chapman backing up. Fields long throw in time. And Suzuki is out. And the Cubs go 1-2-3 again. Third out on the ground for Trevor McDonald. We're at the end of two here at Wrigley Field. The Giants won, the Cubs nothing. 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
4: Javier Assad delivers a strike to Luis Arraez as we move to the top of the third. John Ciambi, Doug Glanville, Sunday Night Baseball on ESPN Radio. Arraez, then Adames, and then Lee. Assad kicks, fires, and that's too low. 1-1 on Arraez, who has singled already here tonight. And now time called. I think he might have had something in his eye. Willie Adames to the on-deck circle down to our right. The 1-1. Swing and a fly ball out towards left center field. Pete Crow Armstrong glides over, makes the catch. And Arraez retired. And before Adames hits, let's pause. 10 seconds, station identification. 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The pitch tapped foul at the plate, and it's nothing in one.
5: That sinker is definitely his bread and butter. It's the pitch he throws the most. It's been hit pretty well in, at the big league level this year, but tonight he seems to have good movement.
4: Next offering is outside.
5: And when he's right, he's getting that sinker to have hitters give up on it. They think it's going to be outside or inside, and they get frozen.
4: The 1-1 is a check swing. He went too far. And strike two on Adames.
5: And that was a sweeper there, so Adames was cheating for that sinker, thinking it was going to come in, and it ended up down and away, and he tried to stop his swing and ended up with a half-full swing.
4: One out, base is empty. Here's the 1-2. Swing and a miss, struck him out. And Adames is gone. There's two away. Hat tip, by the way, to the Giants PR staff and the front page of their notes. Yesterday, their notes were kind of an ode to Ferris Bueller's Day Off, because on Friday, it was the 41-year anniversary. Here's the pitch to Lee, and that's in for a strike. You know, on Ferris Bueller's Day Off, they go to a Cub game. The game they went to was 41 years ago, Friday.
5: Oh, wow.
4: And you had people show up in Cameron's Detroit Red Wings sweater, etc. Here's a swing and a ground ball to the right side. Ramirez flips the first, and Lee is out. But all sorts of John Hughes movie references in the Giants' notes throughout the weekend. Well done. We're midway in the third. It's 1-0. Giants on top of the Cubs. It's Sunday Night Baseball on ESPN Radio and ESPN app.
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6: Back here at Wrigley, Nico Horner stands in. And the pitch. And that is in for a strike. We've received word, Jameson Taillon exiting with a left hamstring strain. So we'll see if Taillon ends up going on the IL. 0-1 on Nico Horner. Trevor McDonald fires. And that one is outside.
7: You know, I always hear that. I think of like a highway. Is it going to go on the IL? Especially when you're in Chicago.
6: The 1-1. Swing and a miss from Horner. Well, Nico Horner sees it, got off to a great start. Faced a lot of left-handed pitching early. He was hitting 300 after play on May 5th. And since then, last 29, he's at 181. A 1-2 hit on the ground, left side. Sliding stop by Chapman. Spins and throws. And it gets Nico Horner. And a brilliant play by the five-time Gold Glove Award winner, Matt Chapman.
7: And you could see why. He ranges towards to his left and then does the slide, catch, and then pirouette. Pops up, an absolute laser to first. I mean, he got Horner who can run by a step plus.
6: He caught that on the ground behind himself. Really impressive. Here's Pedro Ramirez, switch hitter batting left, and he takes ball one as Chapman, guarding against the bunt, was in on the grass at third. Rest of the infield, Adames at short, Arise at second, Devers at first, backed up. And the next offering is cut on and missed, and it's 1-1. Pedro Ramirez, one of the Cubs' top prospects, just 22 years old, the defender, 1-1. And that is inside. He's getting a chance to play as they are giving Dansby Swanson a mental reset. Swanson did not start yesterday, not starting tonight. They're off, the Cubs are, tomorrow. The 2-1 is outside. And more than likely, Swanson will be back in the lineup on Tuesday at Coors Field. It's kind of like the version of having a team meeting before, like, Roger Clemens pitches, right? It's that version of it. You get back in there. Oh, Coors Field. That works. Here's Ramirez, swings and drives one right field, but Lee drifting back onto the track, and in right makes the catch.
7: Every hitter just loves to go to Coors Field, and because it's not just about

0: out the ball carrying out of the ballpark, it's got huge gaps.
1: Yeah, a lot of space.
0: And the grass is short. Ball's fast.
1: But I think your first point, we always think of the ball traveling, but the reality is it has more square footage in play than any other ballpark in the majors by a lot.
0: By a lot. I mean, you could fit Fenway in it. I mean, it's incredibly huge.
1: Here's Carson Kelly to pitch. And that is in for a strike.
0: So, yes, it's the hitters are excited about it. And they're trying to get Swanson out of a tough rut. He's, you know, around 180 and just struggling with two strikes behind the count.
1: Next offering is fouled off at the plate.
0: And, you know, his glove, you're part of the Cubs' strength up the middle. I mean, you have Swanson, Horner, Pete Crow, Armstrong. I mean, this is an elite defense that eats up a lot of outs. They'd love to have Swanson out there, but they're also trying to get his back going.
1: Kelly taps the plate. Straightaway stance on the right side. McDonald delivers. Swing and a ground ball right side past the diving Devers and into right field. Kelly just punched it through the right side. And with two outs, a man at first, back to the top of the order and Pete Crow Armstrong.
0: Well, it's a good piece of hitting with Kelly. He holds his hands kind of low and leaning forward. And he just waited a long time and got the elevated sinker and was able to just hit it hard on the ground. It's going to likely be on the ground against him, but you could get a little bit more barrel and have a chance to shoot it through the infield.
1: PCA at the plate, left-hand bat. McDonald fires. Swing and a line drive, base hit into center field. Kelly will stop at second as Gilbert retrieves and fires it in. For Pete Crow Armstrong, he's now hit in 12 straight games. And over the 11-game hit streak coming in at 4-13. He came up with a big home run on Saturday to tie the game in the ninth, a game the Cubs would eventually win. Moises Ballesteros now. So McDonald has given up back-to-back singles. Two on, two out. First one to Ballesteros. And the pitch is inside for a ball. Moises Ballesteros, you talk about a rough stretch. He's 0 for 1 tonight. His last 26 coming in, he's at 108.
0: Ouch.
1: The 1-0 is a little bit low.
0: I mean, I really like watching him hit. I think he's going to be a really good hitter. And, I mean, he hit almost 340 in April, so he showed the signs of it, and then just things kind of fell apart. But a little more encouraging numbers in June so far.
1: Kelly at second. Pete Crow Armstrong at first. The 2-0. Swing and a bouncer, foul of first. And a count 2-1 on Ballesteros.
0: For the Cubs now, even though it's not the third time around, but second time around, you know, it's like, okay, starting to get used to that sinker, how it's playing. And curious to see if McDonald starts to mix in more of his secondary pitches. He's been able to rely pretty much solely on that sinker.
1: Here's the 2-1. And that's on the inside corner for a strike. And it evens the count. Yeah, he'll throw a slider and a changeup. But he has really leaned on that sinker here tonight. Runners at first and second, two away. 2-2 on Moises Ballesteros. To kick the pitch. Swing and a foul at the plate, and they'll do it again.
0: Trying to mix in a little more spin, and he's at his kind of normal rate, over 60% sinker so far. But he has mixed that slider in there. Seen a lot to lefties.
1: Ballesteros back in on that left side. Holds the bat high. He waits. Here's the 2-2. Fouled off at the plate. We'll get back to the backstop. They will do it again.
0: Another slider. He's trying to get it down and in on Ballesteros to get it where he swings over as it goes towards his back foot. But

0: getting a little too much elevation, and Bowser is able to foul it off at least.
1: Kelly at second, Crow Armstrong at first, two away. McDonald checks the runner at second, kicks, fires. Swing and a pop-up foul out of play off to the left, and Ballesteros continues to hang in there. The Cubs since May 9th are 7-19. That's the worst record in the majors. They have not won a series since May 4th through the 7th when they swept the Reds here at Wrigley. Two down, two aboard. The 2-2. Swing and a ground ball, base hit into center field. Kelly towards third, around third. He's coming in to score. Pico Armstrong will stop at third. It's an RBI single for Moises Ballesteros, and the Cubs have tied the game at one.
0: Well, that's how quickly the Cubs have adjusted the first time around. They're getting him to elevate the sinker, and they're laying off a little bit more on the tougher ones, and Ballesteros was a great at bat. Fouls off tough sliders, slider, slider, slider. Gets the elevated sinker and doesn't miss it.
1: Justin Message, the Giants pitching coach, will go to visit the mound. Back to Ballesteros for a second. We talked about the tough stretch he'd been in last 26, 108 with one extra base hit. But I would say you and I are on the same page. That kid could hit.
0: He can hit. I mean, just watching him in batting practice, the balance, he stays in there on lefties. I mean, I see a huge upside. I get why he gets to the big leagues and DH, and they trust him with it.
1: He got a sinker at 95 at the top edge of the strike zone, and Ballesteros knocks in the Cubs' first run. So first and third, two away. Here's Michael Busch. And McDonald comes set and fires. Swing and a miss. That was the changeup. Busch, a strikeout victim his first time. He got off to a slow start this year. First 30 games at 193. In the middle of that, he had an 0-for-30 stretch. But he has been much better since. The kick, the 0-1. And that is in the dirt. Nice stop by Susak. And the count is even up. You go back to last year when the Cubs won 92 games, made the playoffs, won a series against the Padres, and they lost in five to the Brewers. The best hitter in the Cubs team was this guy. Whether you want to do OPS plus or weighted on base average or weighted runs created plus, Michael Busch was their top hitter last year. McDonald deals, check swing, called strike.
0: Yeah, he was really locked in, and he didn't get any big, bad stretches. You know, he kind of weathered it. And even this year, you know, some struggles, he's getting his walks, he's getting on base. You could see he was going to come out of it, and, you know, I expect the power to come with it.
1: Getting more opportunities against lefties this year. First and third, two outs. And a 1-2 to Busch. And that is down and in. Trevor McDonald, guy who generates a ton of ground balls with that sinker. His ground ball rate at 62%. First three starts were better than the last three, although really, if you're looking at his last three, it was a clunker against the White Sox that skews the numbers. Overall, McDonald has been good. Right-hander ready. Here's a 2-2. Swing and a miss, struck him out. And McDonald fans Busch for the second time. The Cubs leave a couple. But Ballesteros with the RBI single. And the Cubs are on the board. End of three. It's 1-1. Giants and Cubs. 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
2: Tonight, studios, the team the Cubs are looking up at, the Brewers. Gary Sanchez homered as part of a 7-run 6. Milwaukee beat Colorado 12-4 to finish off a 3-game sweep. 10 extra base hits for the Brew crew, including 2 triples and 7 doubles, as well as Sanchez's 6th home run of the season. They're 5 games up on the Cardinals to beat the Reds today and 7 games clear of the Cubs. But good news for Chicago. As opening day starter, Matthew Boyd finished his minor league rehab assignment, expected to return to Chicago's rotation by next weekend. Boyd coming off a surgery to repair a torn meniscus in his left knee. And Boo, considering tonight's injury to Jameson Taillon, that is welcoming news for this Cubs team.
3: Yeah, you're not kidding. They have been really hit with an avalanche of injuries. And you know, when you look at, they had their closer, Daniel Palencia, on the IL. They had their, at least at the time, setup guy, Phil Maton, on the IL. And then Horton done for the year. Steele, who they were hoping to have sometime in June, underwent a setback. And now probably August. And then Boyd on the IL not once, but twice. Hoping they'll get him back next weekend at San Francisco. Here's Bryce Eldridge now, and he takes a strike. Nothing at one on the big DH. He's learning first base, the pitch. And that one is in for a strike. Good curveball, and it's nothing at two as Assad gets ahead. Eldridge in high school was a two-way player, but he basically pitched in DH, so he's effectively learning a new position at first base. Here's the 0-2. And that's down and away. I was asking Andrew Baggerly, who's the outstanding writer covering the Giants for The Athletic. I said, if you got him on the mound, how hard could he throw? The 1-2, too high. And he said, if you gave him a couple of weeks, he probably would go out there and throw 99 right away. Two and two, Assad fires. And that is just off the inside edge. And now 3-2 on Eldridge, who stance-wise in the way he wears his socks gives some serious Brandon Belt vibes for me.
4: Yeah, totally.
3: The 3-2. Swinging a foul straight back. He's got a real good idea of the strike zone, like Brandon Belt.
4: Yeah. Well, the thing is, like, now it's, you see, the DH position was always seen historically in this, like, very mature hitter who's hanging on, maybe lost his position. Now you have young hitters in the DH spot.
3: The 3-2 is low, ball 4, and Eldridge will take his base. So Eldridge takes the walk. Coming in, he had posted an on-base percentage of .367. For context, the major league average right now is .318.
4: So he's going to get his walks. He's got the power. He gives you the platoon advantage. So, you know, a lot of things they like about Eldridge.
3: So man at first, nobody out. The pitch to Chapman. Swings and grounds one softly to third. Bregman charges, tries to bare hand, can't do it. And Chapman will be safe. It'll go as an infield hit. A do-or-die play for Alex Bregman. And he was not able to grab it and secure it with that bare hand.
4: Coming in, he opened his hand. It hit kind of the heel of his hand. He was trying to get the palm, and that was really the only window where he could have made any play. Chapman was moving really well down the line. I don't think he would have gotten him even if he fielded it cleanly.
3: Bregman has won a gold glove, and that is a play in his bag of tricks that he's actually quite good at. Not able to make it there. There's Susak now. Daniel Susak, the pitch. Squares to bunt, pulls the bat back, takes high for ball one. Bush was charging from first. Bregman was hinting at it, but then retreating to third. Daniel Susak hit by a pitch his first time. And now Carson Kelly out.

0: of the plate and pushing Pitchcom to let the infielders know the defensive assignment. Susak, whose older brother Andrew played for the Giants back in 14 and 15. The 1-0. And that is in for a strike. Susak showing bunt again.
1: Yeah, I'm not sure the point of that. He squares, he gets the strike, the buntable, and Cubs do collapse, rushing in from first, but just took a strike right there.
0: Yeah, either do it or don't do it, I guess. Would be the thought. We'll see if the bunt is on. First and second, nobody out. Corners creeping in. The 1-1 is a little bit high. Pulled a bat back.
1: And Bregman is crashing hard from third base and trying to maybe steal a quick play. And you have Horner coming over from short covering third. So if Bregman gets there quick enough or someone, then he's could possibly go back door to third base and get the force.
0: 2-1. Here's the pitch. And that one misses, and now it's 3-3. The sack bunt, not a play we see a ton these days. I mean, there are teams out there. The Yankees as a team have one sacrifice bunt. The Phillies and the Braves have 2 sacrifice bunts. Don't see teams giving away outs a ton. The 3-1. Chop towards third. Bregman picks it up to Ramirez at second for one. On to first, 2. 5-4-3 as Eldridge makes it to third. And there's 2 gone, and now the batter will be Drew Gilbert.
1: Well, it kind of backfired on the Giants. You know, you do work your way to a 3-1 count, certainly a hitter's count. But Assad, with his really good sinker working here, is inducing a lot of ground balls. And Susak not quick enough to avoid that double play. So they went from no outs first and second with a 3-1 count to a quick double play and man on third, 2 outs.
0: 2 down now, and here is Drew Gilbert. And the pitch. Swing and a foul straight back. It's nothing and one. Gilbert put down a sacrifice bunt his first time on. Bryce Eldridge, the runner at third. We're tied at 1. We're in the top of the 4th. Assad works out of the stretch. Comes set. Kicks and fires. Swing and a foul back to the screen. And it's nothing in 2. Javier Assad taking over for Jameson Taillon, who was forced to leave with a hamstring injury. Assad at 28 years old. Cubs signed him out of the Mexican League back in 2015. The 0-2. That just missed. Nope, challenge.
2: The catcher challenges the foul ball.
1: Kelly's really good at this.
0: Really good.
1: So
0: the ABS challenge right here, and it's a strike. And it is strike 3, and the Cubs have both their challenges remaining. We're midway in the 4th. The Cubs won, and the Giants won. This is Sunday Night Baseball on ESPN Radio on the ESPN app.
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3: Back at Wrigley, and Alex Breckman stands in as we go to the bottom of the fourth. 1-1 game, Giants and Cubs. Trevor McDonald delivers. And that pitch is outside. Trevor McDonald, 6 feet tall, 205 pounds. He's 25 years old from Loosedale, Mississippi. The pitch, and that is in for a strike. He went to the same high school, George County High School, that produced Justin Steele. And the Cubs lefty and Trevor McDonald are very good friends. A 1-1, check swing, called strike. Yeah, small high school in Mississippi, and produced a lot of pro baseball players. A 1-2. Swing and a miss. Bregman is gone. Alex Bregman 0-2. And he's been hearing some boos of late. It's been a battle for Bregman. Last nine coming in at 167.
4: I mean, nasty slider. I mean, when you have that good sinker that can run in on righties and then the sort of sweeping slider action that goes away, you can get hitters to guess, and when they're wrong, they look bad.
3: Here's the pitch, and Ian Happ takes a strike. Happ 0-1, struck out looking his first time on a call he didn't like by Andy Fletcher, but didn't dislike it enough to challenge.
4: Yes, the new fine line in baseball.
3: The 0-1 is upstairs and inside. Happ with 14 home runs. Here's the pitch. Swing and a line drive. Fair ball down the right field line, and that'll get into the right field corner. Happ racing for second. Lee digs it out. Happ's on his way to third. Ian Happ racing to third, and he slides in, and he's got a triple. So Happ ripping that one into the corner and able to leg out a three-bagger.
4: Well, he gets this ball elevated. We talked about how key Happ is in this lineup. He's a guy who hits the low ball. He can handle the sinker. So he gets it in front of it, hooks it in the corner, and the right field corner and left field corner at Wrigley are deeper than parts of the gaps. So it has a long way to go. If you have any trouble in the corner, that's an extra 90 feet, and Happ took it.
3: Infield in, except Chapman. First one to Suzuki is in for a strike. So Happ at third and one out, and now Chapman and Happ having a little chat over there at third base. Adames in on the edge of the grass at short. Arise up the middle on the grass at second. The 0-1. Swing and a foul out of play off to the right. And nothing at two on Seiya Suzuki, who grounded to third his first time. It's always funny to see Chapman so far back, even when the infield is in, but that's how good the arm is. The 0-2, swing and a liner, caught at short by Adames, and Suzuki retired.
4: Not much else Suzuki can do. He gets a breaking ball, a slider that backed up on McDonald's and ended up hanging.

0: Suzuki was right on this. I mean, didn't move and just had the bad luck of hitting it right at Adames.
1: Two away, and it'll bring up Nico Horner. Happ at third. Giants and Cubs tied at one. We're in the bottom of the fourth. Trevor McDonald comes set and delivers. And Nico Horner takes inside. Horner grounded out his first time. And Nico, a Bay Area kid, grew up going to games at both the Oakland Coliseum and in San Francisco. The 1-0 is inside. I think when he was growing up, I think it was 3Com, or no, Pac Bell. I think it was Pac Bell Park. It opened back in 2000. The 2-0 outside. So he's falling behind 3-0 as McDonald grabs his left sleeve, wipes his brow, and now back on top of the rubber. Has the sign listening in. The kick to pitch. And that's in there for a strike. A good sinker. It has sat right at about 95 miles an hour the entire night.
0: And, you know, that's an X factor. If he already has really good movement, and that's strong velocity to go with it.
1: No question. 3-1. And a pitch to Horner. Outside, ball 4, and they're at the corners now. So a walk with 2 outs puts runners at first and third for Pedro Ramirez, who flied to right his first time. And now a meeting on the mound. Devers comes in. Arise, Adames, Chapman, and Susak. We'll march out to the hill.
0: Yeah, I never executed my dream of crashing the mound visit from center field. I thought
1: The outfielders are always, it's too far for you guys to get together. You were always in center.
0: Yeah, it was a long way.
1: But you wanted to, like, run in and be like, what are you guys talking about?
0: Yeah, I want to sprint in, just, like, eavesdrop. Yeah. And just have someone shocked to see the center fielder on the mound.
1: Yeah, I get it.
0: Yeah.
1: You're being left out.
0: Yeah, come on, man. I have something to add.
1: John Ciambi, Doug Glanville with you. Sunday Night Baseball, ESPN Radio. Rob Kelly, our producer. Bill Carambellis, our engineer. Here's Ramirez. Switch hitter batting left. First and third, 2 outs. We're in the fourth. And the pitch. A little bit low. Giants 1, Cubs 1. As the Cubs threaten, hitting with runners in scoring position has been a real issue for the Cubs this season. McDonald sets, fires. Swing and a dribbler, foul, first base side. They do a great job avoiding outs slash getting on base. They're fourth in the NL, fifth in the majors out of 30 teams in OBP. But hitting with runners in scoring position has been another matter altogether. Happ at second, Horner at first. McDonald, the 1-1, low.
0: McDonald's really quick to home. I mean, hardly any leg kick, just sort of slide steps his way. And very hard for Horner to get any kind of jump. So he's right now, Horner's staying put, keeping that right side hole open. Might be a different story if it gets to 2 strikes.
1: Here's a 2-1. Check swing. And they appeal to third. Did not go, says the third base umpire, Willie Traynor.
0: Looked like he checked it. Good call.
1: Beg your pardon. That's John Bacon at third. And the pitch. And that is low and ball 4. And he walked him to load the bases.
0: Well, in the end, he didn't really want to mess with Ramirez's left-handed bat. So he's very careful, throwing a lot of breaking balls. And he's going to try his hand on Kelly, but Kelly

0: margin. So he takes his time out to regroup. Now he's going to have to pick his poison. I hope he's right.
1: McDonald ahead, nothing in two. The right-hander taking his time and fires. And that's outside. It almost got past Susek on the backhand. And that was the slider biting down and away.
0: What a play by Susek. This bounced in the middle of the other batter's box. And Susek's a tall guy and catches it on one hop backhand. Ends up on kind of hands and knees to get to that ball.
1: McDonald ready, one and two to pitch. Swing and a miss, struck him out, and McDonald punches Kelly, and the Cubs leave him loaded. We'll head to inning number five here at Wrigley. Cubs and Giants tied at one. This is Sunday Night Baseball on ESPN Radio and the ESPN app.
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1: Well, back at Wrigley Field in Chicago on the north side. John Chambi, Doug Glanville. Javier Assad back to work. Top of the order, Casey Schmidt, first pitch swinging, bounces one to first. Michael Busch collects and steps on first base for out number one.
0: Assad has had a good run here. The sinker is playing pretty well. Even when he's up in the zone a little bit, the movement has been strong enough where the Giants haven't been able to hit it on the screws. They're still rolling over and pounding it into the ground.
1: There's Rafael Devers now, and the pitch. Check swing, called strike. And it's nothing in one. Devers, a walk and a strikeout. He has scored the Giants' lone run. We're tied at one. It's the top of the fifth. Assad working fast, delivers outside. Pretty much a full house here on a Sunday night in early June. Devers back in the box, wide open stance. Assad taking his time, still taking his time. Now he's ready. Here comes a 1-1. Swinging a foul, back out of play. Down to our left. Javier Assad coming on and replacing the injured Jameson Taillon tonight. The 1-2 is in the dirt. Taillon exiting in the

0: second with a strained hamstring. The 2-2. Swing and a miss, struck him out. And Assad able to get Devers. There's two away.
1: They're really sharp. He's mixed in a changeup here, and it had that sinker action just in slow motion. And Devers swings early and above it, totally baffled. He's like, where did that come from? Even nods his head in sort of like confusion.
0: Here's the pitch to Arraez, and a fastball for a strike. Luis Arraez a single, and he has flied to center. Here it comes, and that's low. Arraez, left-hand hitter. The 1-1. Swing and a fly ball center field. Pete Crow Armstrong drifts back. He's there, and he makes the catch. And Assad gets him 1-2-3. We're midway in the fifth, and it's the Giants 1 and the Cubs 1. This is Sunday Night Baseball on ESPN Radio and ESPN App.
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0: Bottom half of inning number 5, the Cubs up to hit top of the order. Crow Armstrong, Ballesteros, and Bush. And Crow Armstrong takes down low for ball 1. Pete has fly to center and singled to center. He's moved up on the plate. He's had a lot of success due to that. Next offering fouled away off to the left. And with his recent hot streak, Doug, he now, of course, you mentioned earlier how good a defender he is. Craig Counsell thinks he's the best defender on the planet, any position. But he right now leads the National League in wins above replacement, according to Fangraphs. The 1-1 is fouled off the plate.
1: You know, it's excellent that in recent years they've quantified that value. I remember when Kevin Kiermaier was Gold Glover, retired recently of the Rays, the front office said we're never going to devalue or undervalue defense again. We're going to pay for it.
0: Next offering, cut on and missed. And it gets away from Susak briefly, and now he'll throw to first to complete the strikeout. One away.
1: But the thing about Pete Crow Armstrong, he added 30-plus home runs last year as well. So there's an offensive irreplaceability to him.

0: there's a defense irreplaceability to him, and that's what makes him an all-star.
1: One down, and Moises Ballesteros at the plate. Ballesteros 1-for-2 with an RBI single. The pitch is outside. Left-hand hitter at the dish, McDonald says yes. Here comes a 1-0. That's in for a strike. Giants as a team, 12th in the National League in ERA, 22nd in the majors, 24th at starters ERA. The pitch, and that's upstairs. Meanwhile, the Cubs, they're tied for 28th in starters ERA. So starting pitching has been a problem for both these teams. For the Cubs, certainly injuries have played into it in a major way. The 2-1. That's in for a strike.
0: And talking to Tony Vitello yesterday, you know, he mentioned, he's like, well, we don't have that sort of traditional, this is our closer. So, you know, if you're having trouble on the starting side and your back end is sort of by committee, just a lot of things can get wrong and go off. And they lost a bunch of walk-off games, the Rays. They've had some heartbreaking losses.
1: The pitch is upstairs and outside.
0: So if you're not getting the starting pitching, and then when you do, the lead is evaporating. This is why the Giants are where they are. They're really struggling and have a monumentally huge run differential on the negative side.
1: 3-2. Foul back.
0: So they're working on it. But I see a team that has really good lineup. They can really hit. They're hugely aggressive. They're not even thinking about walking really. So they have to hit, and that's streaky. That's just going to make you streaky.
1: 3-2 on the way. And that is low for ball four. And with one out, Ballesteros will take the walk, and the Cubs have a man aboard. Before Michael Bush comes up to hit, we pause 10 seconds. Station ID. 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Yeah, the first one to Michael Bush misses down and in. Bush has struck out twice in this game. His average sits at 245. Here's the pitch. Swinging a foul ball at the plate.

0: One out by Asteros at first. Giants 1, Cubs 1. We're at the bottom of the fifth. Trevor McDonald delivers. And that's upstairs.
1: The little jingle on the organ, that last song was K-pop Demon Hunters. Just so it's from that.
0: Thank you for that.
1: Letting you know.
0: I appreciate it.
1: My daughter has made me a K-pop expert.
0: Are you a K-pop expert? Well, I was not aware.
1: Yeah, I've become one. Yes, by proxy. I'm a fan.
0: The 2-1. Outside. And now three balls and a strike to Michael Busch. Now remember, McDonald ate him up his first two times. Got him on strikes swinging twice. McDonald with six strikeouts here tonight. But a good hitter's count, 3-1. The pitch. Swing and a liner. Caught at third by Chapman. Throwback to first. It's a double play. So Busch lines out softly and into the double play. We'll head to the sixth. A 1-1 game, the Giants and the Cubs. 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
20: Back here at Wrigley as we go to the sixth, and Willie Adames stands in. First pitch swinging, grounds it to third. Bregman to his left, throws off balance in time. And Adames retired as Bregman showed off the skills ranging into the hole. And never stopped moving with his momentum, taking him towards second base. Fired a strike to Michael Busch, 5-3, and there's one out.
21: Yeah, we're looking at two really good defensive third basemen. And Bregman, you know, had a lot of speed, very quick off the block there.
20: First one to Jung-Hoo Lee is in for a strike. Lee, an RBI single, and he's grounded out. Assad delivers. And that one misses outside the strike zone. Assad, a guy who works very quickly. The 1-1. Swing and a ground ball to the right side. Ramirez down to a knee. Scoops it up. Throws the first in time. And Lee is out. And there's two away.
21: You know, Assad just done a fantastic job. I mean, you talk about someone who wasn't expecting to be in there, certainly for this early. He was stretching as he came onto the field, but he settled in nicely, and sometimes with injuries, it leads to your opportunity.
20: First offering to Bryce Eldridge, and that one misses. Assad delivers, swing, and a ball popped up, left side and foul. Now, Javier Assad made his major league debut in 2022. He used to pitch with glasses, in fact, did so the last couple of years, and the main reason he pitched with glasses, the 1-1 is low, was to see the signs. And then this year in spring training, he forgot his glasses at home in Mexico when he came to spring training. And he said, the heck with it. I don't need to see him anyway because we got pitch comp. 2-1 on Bryce Eldridge. Pitch. Check swing, and it is in there for a strike. And Andy Fletcher just tried to ring Bryce Eldridge up.
21: A little over exuberant. I got to know Andy Fletcher because he was an A-ball when I was there.
20: Is that right?
21: Yeah.
20: Next offering lifted in the air, left field. Hap in and towards the line, and he makes the catch. So you and Andy Fletcher go back a long way.
21: 1992.
20: Wow. We're midway in

0: number six. 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
3: Team Brubaker, Trevor McDonald is done after five innings, allowing just the one run. We're tied at one in the bottom of the sixth. The pitch and a swing and a miss from Alex Bregman. Brubaker taking over here, right-hander at 32 years old, former Pirate. The pitch. Swing and a high fly ball in the air out towards left center, but Gilbert under it, and he makes the catch. And there's one away. Bregman continues his struggles. Folks, the MLB app has you covered all season long. Get personalized highlights and push notifications just for you. Download the MLB app, the number one app for live baseball. Down, the batter will be Ian Happ. Happ, a strikeout victim his first time. He tripled and was left stranded in the fourth. The pitch, and that is outside. Brubaker, mentioned, has pitched for the Pirates. He's also pitched for the Yankees and for the Giants since last year. Pitch in for a strike to Ian Happ. One and one on Happ. Right-hander works and delivers. And that's low.
4: McDonald did a really nice job. And the power sinker, the mix-in slider, made some good pitches when he needed to.
3: Brubaker, the 2-1. And Happ takes a little bit low. And Brubaker, like McDonald, leans on the sinker. Doesn't throw quite as hard. But it's sinker, slider, changeup, and the occasional curve. Happ awaiting a 3-1. Here it comes. Swing and a fly ball left field. Drifting back is Schmidt. He's there, and he makes the catch. And there's two away. Casey Schmidt getting a chance to play in left field. He had no prior outfield experience. Tonight is his 16th start in left, minors or majors prior to this year. And so he's learning an entirely new position.
4: Yeah, I mean, and you see it more and more. Guys are versatile. They learn some tough positions on the fly.
3: First offering to Suzuki is in for a strike.
4: And talking to his manager, Tony Vitale, he's like, well, what are the tough decisions? And a lot of it is, when do I take Schmidt out? You're losing his bat for defense.
3: The 0-1 is cut on and missed.
4: And that kind of got him yesterday. They took him out, and things kind of fell off, and he was due up second. And they end up going to extras, and
3: they lost.
4: They end up losing. So yep. It's a...
3: Yeah, one of their top bats.
4: So that is a tough call that every night. That's what Tony Vitale is dealing with.
3: The 0-2 is fouled back to the screen. And nothing in two on Seiya Suzuki, who's grounded to third.

0: and lined it to short. Suzuki a season ago hit 32 home runs, but he is streaky. He had 32 home runs despite the fact he had a stretch of 38 games straight without a homer. The 0-2 is low.
1: Yeah, I mean, he's a guy, you know, still takes a lot of those first pitches. He sizes it up, but I think in the last year or two, he started to pull the ball, at least be more conscious of it and be more aggressive. And then you saw, like, wow, this guy's a legit power hitter.
0: Yeah, pull in the air was a difference maker for him last year. 1-2, lined out into center field, and it'll fall for a base hit. Gilbert collects on a bounce, and the Cubs have a two-out base runner for Nico Horner.
1: Suga does a nice job. That was an adjustment where he kind of let go of the pull and said, let me stay to the middle of the field. So this is a sinker in, and he pulls his hand inside out, just took off the power and went for control and hit it just well enough to drop into center field.
0: There's Nico Horner now, who's grounded out and walked. 1-1, we're in the sixth. Yeah, the first pitch misses for ball one. Chapman about even with the base at third. Now takes a couple of steps back. Suzuki edging away at first. Devers holds him on. The righty fires. Swing and a foul back to the backstop.
1: Yeah, Brubaker has also that sinker, a slider, changeup, and a curveball. And I'd say he's a little bit more over the top than McDonald. You know, he's kind of taller, upright. So slightly different perspective for the hitter to try to figure out how to attack it.
0: Horner back in. The ball to strike the count. Man at first, two outs. Here's the pitch. Swing and a high fly ball hit in the air left center field. Gilbert onto the track, makes the catch in front of the 368 marker on the warning track. Horner flies out. The Cubs leave a man. We're at the end of six, and it's the Giants one and the Cubs one. 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
5: Jim Basco in our baseball tonight studios. The Yankees figuring things out without Aaron Judge.
6: One of four lefties in the bullpen for the Red Sox. They bring him in to face Jazz, who is trying to avoid the golden sombrero. He struck out three times. High fly ball, right center field. Rafael Labat on the track. At the wall. See ya. A three-run home run for Chisholm as the Yankees pouring it on.
5: As Michael K. Yes Network, Jazz Chisholm, Cody Bellinger each went deep as part of a five-run eighth. Yankees beat the Red Sox 6-1 to move within percentage points of first place Tampa Bay. They actually lead the American League with 38 wins. Meantime, the Cubs getting 5 one-hit scoreless frames from Javier Assad out of the pen. We are 1-1 on to the seventh at Wrigley with Doug Glanville and Boog Sciambi.
0: Indeed, we'll go to the seventh, and Assad will go to work against the bottom third of the order. Chapman, Susak, and Gilbert. Javier Assad has been such a valuable piece for the Cubs since debuting in 2022. Pitching tonight after Jameson Taillon left with a bad hamstring. He delivers to Chapman. Check swing and a ground ball back to the mound. Assad will run halfway. Underhand to Bush. One pitch and one out.
1: And you talk about a bullpen-saving performance right now for Assad. I mean, yeah, they may have the day off, but a guy like Webb in their bullpen went two innings yesterday. You know, they weren't really sure how.

0: they were going to attack this game. They were hoping Tyon would go deep. He did not. But Assad has really picked up the slack.
1: Assad delivers. And Susak takes a strike. Daniel Susak has been hit by a pitch, and he's bounced into a 5-4-3 double play. And now time call. Assad working quickly. The 0-1. Swing and a bouncer towards third. Foul. Just foul. For the Cubs, a run, 5 hits and no errors. For the Giants, a run, 3 hits and no errors.
0: Yeah, the sinker ballers are winning the day as nobody's been able to really get much behind the ball. A lot of rolling over, a lot of ground balls, a lot of weak contact. And that is what a sinker baller dreams of.
1: Here's the 0-2. Swing and a foul at the plate. Rolls past Kelly back to the wall. Well, the sinker was a pitch that was, I mean, in major focus when you played, Doug. And about 10 years ago, it started to fall out of favor, maybe a little more than that. The 0-2. And that one misses downstairs. And for various reasons, but as a pitch, the way swings in the game were trending, it just didn't match up well with a lot of guys. The 1-2. And that misses outside. 2 balls and 2 strikes. Now you're starting to see it come back. You're seeing an uptick in two-seam/sinker usage.
0: Yeah, especially with the movement, the ability to kind of steal a strike and throwing it at the front hip of the hitter and other ways to use it besides just being down in the zone.
1: 2-2 on the way. Yeah, that's in the dirt.
0: But, you know, after facing a guy like Kevin Brown, you're like, I hope they do abolish this pitch. I didn't even understand. When I first faced Kevin Brown, I didn't understand what I was seeing.
1: Yeah.
0: I had never seen a ball sink like that at that velocity.
1: 3-2 on the way. Swing and a fly ball center field right at Pete Crow Armstrong. Barely has to move. Now a step to his left. Makes the catch. And Susak retired for out number 2. Bring up Drew Gilbert. Yeah, Kevin Brown with one of the greats. Did you ever face Brandon Webb?
0: Oh yeah, that was a nightmare. I didn't have a chance against him.
1: Here's the pitch to Gilbert, and that's downstairs.
0: Yeah, he was nasty. Brad Radke. You know, Derek Lowe.
1: Derek Lowe, yeah, I mean, sure.
0: Come on. I didn't like sinkers, so I just fouled it off my shin or missed it.
1: The 1-0. Swing and a liner to center at Pete Crow Armstrong. He's there to make the catch. And 1-2-3 go the Giants again. Assad continues to do good work for the Cubs. Time to stretch. And midway in the seventh, it's a 1-1 game. The Giants and the Cubs at Sunday Night Baseball on ESPN Radio and the ESPN app.
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5: Caleb Killian is the new pitcher for the Giants, the former Cub, the right-hander on here. And he'll face the switch hitter batting left, Pedro Ramirez. Killian delivers. And that one down low.
6: Killian has a knuckle curve, is sort of that secondary pitch, four-seamer, throws half the time. He has a slider, also a sinker, but the knuckle curve is one of his big pitches.
5: The 1-0, swing and a ground ball to the right side. Arraez gathers it in, tosses to first in time, and Ramirez retired. And it'll bring up Carson Kelly. For Caleb Killian, the guy who was drafted by the Giants out of Texas Tech, eighth rounder in 2019. He came over to the Cubs in a Chris Bryant trade in 2021. And the Giants signed him as a free agent this past December. Kelly swings here and hits a three-hopper to the right side where Arraez collects and throws him out. Quickly, there are two away.
6: Kelly's really good at hunting fastballs or hunting pitches early and unafraid to be aggressive. And I think Killian threw him off a little bit. He threw one of his lower percentage pitches. He threw a two-seamer sinker. And Kelly got it towards the end and just out in front.
5: Here's Pete Crow Armstrong now. Two away, bases empty. Killian delivers. And that is in for a strike. A four-seamer at 97.
6: His four-seamer has a little natural cut to it. It kind of goes into lefty, so it is not straight.
5: 0-1. And the pitch. And that's a strike on the inside corner. And now it's nothing at two. Crow Armstrong is 1-for-3. He is singled, and he has also struck out and flied out. They chant PCA here at Wrigley. The 0-2. Swing and a foul tip into the mid of Susak. Struck him out. And Killian makes short work of the Cubs in the bottom of the seventh. 1-2-3 go the Cubs. We'll head to the eighth. It's a 1-1 game. Giants and Cubs. 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
3: Back here at Wrigley, and Javier Assad delivers inside to Casey Schmidt. Schmidt, Devers, and Arise for the Giants. It's a 1-1 game. The 1-0. That's in for a strike. 8 total hits in this game. Giants have 3, Cubs have 5.
4: Advantage pitcher. Advantage sinker ball pitcher. Assad has such a signature motion, the way he kind of strides.
3: The 1-1 is low and outside. Schmidt, 0 for 3, is struck out. Grounded into a fielder's choice and grounded to first. The 2-1. And that is in for a strike.
4: And for those of you curious, there's no D in Schmidt. It's a S-C-H-M-I-T-T. Think of Mike Schmidt, our favorite player growing up.
3: Uh-huh.
4: And I don't think he wants to be known for that. No D in Schmidt. That could be a...
3: 2-2 is in there for a strike. And a challenge from Schmidt with no D.
5: Call a strike.
3: So Casey Schmidt... real challenge, and it's a strike. Giants lose a challenge. They have one remaining, and a strikeout for Assad. Dougie, Javier Assad has been, I mean, excellent. He has set down 12 in a row now. Yeah. And listen to the hand as Craig Counsell comes to take the baseball from Javier Assad. They rise to their feet at Wrigley. Assad hops over the chalk of the third base foul line, and we get a pitching change. Jacob Webb coming in, called to the bullpen, brought to you by Liberty Mutual Insurance. With one out here in inning number 8, it's the Giants 1 and the Cubs 1. 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
10: 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Cubs in the pen here in the 8th inning with the game even at 1. Let's go back to Wrigley with Doug Glanville and John Ciampi.
3: All right, Jim, thanks so much. Jacob Webb will take over for the Cubs. Right-hander to face Rafael Devers. And Webb delivers. Swing and a foul off the end of the bat.

0: And it's nothing in one. Webb, there's an element of it where Craig Counsell kind of uses him like a situational lefty. He's got such a good changeup, and that really plays against left-hand bats. The 0-1 is outside.
1: And even sometimes his grip, I mean, you can almost see like how his starting position, he's ready to throw it at any time.
0: The 1-1, swing and a foul, back to the backstop. Another changeup, 1-2.
1: Devers just came out of his shoes and maybe his kneecap got a changeup and he went down to one knee. Big follow through, hit his own back. Just dropped the bat in disgust.
0: And Trainer is out to check on him. So is Tony Vitello.
1: It looked like on his follow through, he hit his own back. I mean, he's always had an absolute hellacious swing. And I don't know how he doesn't get hurt more with how hard he swings. But he went down to one knee and this follow through, he smacked his own back. I don't know if that was a contact or something else, but he's kind of stretching out.
0: Here comes a 1-2. Swing and a miss, struck him out. He went after him with a fastball at 95. And Webb punches out Devers. There's two away.
1: And that's the third time he's punched out, looking and twice swinging. But nice job by Webb and Kelly. They went with the changeups. He was out in front and then blew him away with the heat.
0: Webb deals. And Arise takes a breaking ball for a strike. The rare curveball from Jacob Webb. Here's the 0-1. Swing and a miss. He goes curveball, then changeup, and quickly ahead of Arise. 0-2 as Arise asks for time stepping out.
1: Yeah, he was way out in front, ended up on his knee.
0: The pitch. Swing and a high pop-up, shallow left center field. Pete Crow Armstrong there to make the catch. And Webb gets the two men that he faces. And that'll do it for the Giants in their half of the eighth. We'll go to the bottom of the eighth. The Cubs and Giants tied at one. 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

0: top of the eighth. Moises Ballesteros, the lefty, is scheduled to hit, but instead it will be Miguel Amaya with a new pitcher on the mound in Eric Miller. And with Amaya being announced, a little meeting on the mound. Susak goes out, Arias comes in as they go over how they will pitch Amaya, the Cub catcher. Amaya, right-handed hitter, facing this big left-hander, throws hard, 97, the average fastball for Eric Miller. Here's the pitch, and that one is low. And speaking of big, he is 6'5", and they list him at 269 pounds. Not 270, 269.
1: Yeah, just, you know, trying to be detailed and specific.
0: The 1-0. Swing and a miss.
1: Well, he, with his size, he has a big sinker, slider, a lot of challenges with command, but he will get his strikeouts as well.
0: The 1-1. A little bit low. Miller was originally drafted by the Phillies out of college. Played his college ball at Stanford, so he knows the San Francisco area. The 2-1 outside. 3-1 to count. Amaya, and then Bush, and then Bregman. Cubs and Giants tied at one. We're in the bottom of the eighth. Infield backed up. The pitch is too low, and it's ball four.
1: That's Miller's Achilles heel at 14. That's his 15th walk in 18 in the third innings. 26 strikeouts, so a lot of those. The year before, last year, 20 walks in 30 innings. So it's he's going to have trouble throwing strikes. And the question is, can you lay off some of that stuff? Because he's hitting 98, 99.
0: Leadoff man is aboard. And Kevin Alcantara will run for Amaya. Alcantara, his nickname is the Jaguar. Michael Bush up here facing a lefty. And a pitch. And Bush takes a fastball for a strike. And this is one of those spots where you wonder, and we talked to Craig Counsell about it, do you contemplate a bunt? I don't know how comfortable Michael Bush is doing that. Craig Counsell would rather take his shot at a hit, the 0-1. And that is in there for a strike. Bush is going to challenge.
2: The batter challenging to call a strike.
0: So a challenge here of a called strike. And they put it up on the board, and it is a strike.
2: The call is confirmed. Chicago has one remaining challenge.
0: And the Cubs lose one of their challenges.
1: I mean, can an umpire celebrate in those moments? I mean, I'm just kind of wondering.
0: Right again. Now, Alcantara at first. Miller. Here's the 0-2. And that's down and away. He went with a slider that time. Yeah, Miller, I mean, he walks 17% of the batters that he faces. It's even higher against righties. And a little flip over to first, and Alcantara steps back in.
1: And he has this big over-the-top power sinker, but it ends up running down out of the zone and also outside corner away off of righties.
0: Here's the pitch. That's down and away.
1: I'm always marvel at the scoreboard operator here at Wrigley, because the ball is like halfway home and they've already put up ball strike.
0: They are so good.
1: It's like,
0: that's our guy Rick here.
1: It's instantaneous.
0: Here's a 2-2. And that's upstairs. And now three balls and two strikes. And we told you that Miller's the type of guy that struggles with command. Alex Bregman waiting in the on deck circle. Making some noise. Alcantara edging away at first. 3-2. And a throw over to first. And Alcantara having

0: to duck out of the way of that throw from Miller. Alcantara is a big guy. He goes 6'6". And standing next to Devers, he just towers over him. 3-2. Payoff pitch. There goes the runner. That one is dribbled up the first baseline. Miller picks it up. The throw is high and over the head of Devers. Racing for third, Alcantara, and he slides in safely. And Matt Chapman is pointing to the dugout saying, no, no, I tagged him. Let's look at it.
1: He might have gone under. It was a short hop catch for Chapman, and he had to come up to catch it and then try to go back down and get the tag. And Alcantara might have gotten under there. So Miller tries a backhand. It flips it over Devers, but good backup by Arias, and he throws it. It short hops Chapman at third, and he has to come up. And then he tries to put it in, and Alcantara might have got his foot underneath there, and I think he did.
0: Oh, man.
1: It's close.
0: They were electing. It looked like Chapman kind of knocked his foot off the base with his foot.
1: It seemed like it's worth a challenge.
0: Yeah, I would agree.
1: This stage in the game, I mean, might as well. It was
0: close. I totally
1: agree. Close enough.
0: Well, here we go. First and third, nobody out. The pitch to Bregman. Swing and a broken bat liner. That one is caught at first. Throw back to third. They step on the bag, and it's a double play. It was almost a triple play. Incredible. A broken bat line drive off the bat of Alex Bregman. Devers caught it. Bush lunged back to first, got in safely. Devers fired a strike to third. Chapman tagged the base with his glove, and that quickly, there are two outs. Wow.
1: Yeah, just the poor base running decision by Alcantara. Any line drive, you just got to freeze. You know, you're 90 feet away. You take it easy. He's way off. I mean, he charged home as if it was a ground ball. And Devers threw it offline, but Chapman had time to come off the base, catch it, and then go back and tag it with his glove. So just a bad read there, and, you know, there's nowhere to go. You just got to wait. Even if that's a ground ball, it's contact play, whatever it is. That ball is clearly in the air, so you just got way off there.
0: Justin Message, the pitching coach for the Giants, is out. Alcantara is not going to win any favoritism from Craig Counsell. You're being asked as a pinch runner in that spot, and you got to execute the base runner.
1: And he was, I mean, he was way fooled. Like, he was sprinting home.
0: The pitch to Happ. Swing and a miss.

0: Bush at first. Miller is ready. Here is the 0-1. Swing and a miss. Happ has really struggled from this side, the right side. Look at his numbers this year, and Happ, as a right-handed hitter, just 155. Next pitch is upstairs.
1: Yeah, Miller went back-to-back on the breaking ball, threw some sliders, got the chase, then tried to go four-seam or more sinker up and just missed by a mile.
0: Here's a 1-2. Swing and a miss, struck him out. So an inning that started in such promising fashion for the Cubs, and they fail to score. We'll head to the

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1: It's my first day of work and I need to make a big impression.
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2: Well, here comes the 26-year-old right-hander and closer for the Cubs as we go to the ninth. Daniel Palencia takes over in a 1-1 game. Top nine, John Shambi, Doug Glanville. It'll be Adamas, Lee, and Eldridge against the hard-throwing righty. And the pitch. And that one is upstairs and inside at 98. And ball one. They turn off the lights and then flash the lights and play Gasolina by Daddy Yankee. As he comes into the game and he throws Gasolina, the 1-0 is hit foul of third.
3: Yeah, he came in yesterday. He's, you know, a little bit off on the fastball command. Ended up leaning into his slider a little bit more and gave up the sack fly and a couple things that didn't go as well, but he kind of found it and worked with it.
2: The 1-1 is high. 99 miles an hour with that pitch. The 2-1, swing and a miss. And it's 2-2. Palencia gets so much of that push with that bottom half. He's kind of built like a fire hydrant.
3: And he's got the shoes to match. I don't know what color you call that, like a fuchsia or something.
2: Yeah,
3: huh?
2: Fluorescent red, maybe. 2-2. Here's the pitch. And that's fouled back. Every once in a while, a guy will come through the minors and somehow at the big league level or baseball reference, they'll get a number on a weight and a height. And they got Palencia at 5'11", 160. The 2-2. Swing and a ball lifted in the air down the left side. That one hooking and moving foul, and that'll get out of play.
3: Adamas is absolutely swinging to hit it into the stratosphere, not getting cheated at all. No intention of walking generally, but he's been swinging it pretty well, though.
2: 2-2. Here it comes. And that is low. Adamas in his career has been a Cubs killer. 15 career homers against the Cubs. He's only hit more against the Reds in a lifetime 870 OPS. 3-2, payoff pitch. Swing and a miss, struck him out. And Adamas is gone. There's one away.
3: You know, this is a ball way out of the zone. It bounced a slider, and he sped up Adamas with the 99 at the top of the zone and got him all amped up. Adamas hooking balls foul to third base side and then just had him really expand out of the zone.

0: one for the strikeout.
1: Now it's Jung Hoo Lee and the pitch. And that slider is in for a strike. Lee has singled and knocked in a run, stolen a base, and he's grounded out to second twice. So make him one for three. The 0-1 is upstairs and outside. Cubs won, Giants won. Cubs about hit the Giants 6-3. Here comes the pitch. Tapped foul. Jung Hoo Lee in year three with the Giants. He was signed initially out of the KBO, a six-year, $113 million deal. He's played some center field for him, but he's better in right. And a nasty shoulder injury his first year in San Francisco. Here's a 1-2. That's too high.
0: Yeah, I was upset about that. I had him as like the rookie of the year. I was like, this guy is going to, you know, just the KBO, and he was out. That was a bad injury.
1: 2-2. Here's the pitch. Swing and a ball drilled to center. Pete Crow Armstrong waits on it. He's there to make the catch. And that's out number two.
0: Yeah, the ball doesn't have a lot of jump to it. I mean, this ball is hit pretty well, almost over 99 miles per hour, but just dying out there.
1: So two up and two down, and the batter will be Bryce Eldridge. We're tied at one. It's the top of the ninth. Sunday Night Baseball on ESPN Radio. John Ciambi and Doug Glanville. Valencia fires, and Eldridge takes a strike. Bryce Eldridge, big guy, I'll say. He goes 6'7", 251. Here's the 0-1. Swing and a miss. So now it's 0-2, and the crowd will rise to its feet collectively. Fans want the strikeout. Valencia cupping his glove to his right ear so he can hear pitch calm. 0-2. And the pitch. Swing and a high fly ball left field. Hap coming in. In some more. Makes a one-handed catch. And 1-2-3 go the Giants. We'll go to the bottom of the ninth at Wrigley. The Giants won. The Cubs won. 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
1: Well, we go bottom nine, and for the Cubs, it'll be Suzuki, Horner, and Ramirez against the new pitcher, Keaton Wynn. Wynn, who suffered the loss yesterday as the Cubs walked it off in 10. Here's the pitch. Swing and a miss from Suzuki, who's 1-for-3. The Cubs, you think about this year at home, and the Cubs have 20 wins at home. The 0-1 is outside. So they have 20 wins at home. 8 of them are walk-off wins.
2: Ooh.
1: And that is the major league high.
2: Wow, that's exciting. Way to take it.
1: The 1-1 is in for a strike. Suzuki will challenge.
3: The batter challenging the call strike.
1: So Suzuki challenging a pitch that appeared to be on the outside edge, and it's a ball. And Seiya is correct. So it's a ball, and that flips the count from 1-2 to 2-1.
2: Big difference.
1: Here it comes. Bounced foul, third base side. And now 2-2 on Suzuki. 36,317 here tonight. Sunday Night Baseball at Wrigley Field. And now the 2-2. Swing and a miss, struck him out. Suzuki is going on strikes, and there's one away.
2: And Wynn has some really good stuff, a splitter, sinker, slider, and a powerful four-seamer, and he's in the trust tree for Tony Vitello. He's getting some action, and, you know, it's a .86 whip, so he doesn't allow a lot of traffic.
1: First offering now to Nico Horner. That's in for a strike. Horner is 0-for-2. He's grounded out, walked, and he's flied out. Wynn turns, kicks, and fires. And that one misses a little bit low. So ball and a strike. Keaton Wynn says yes. Turns, kicks, deals. Swing and a line drive and a base hit into right field. Nico Horner the other way with a single. And the winning run is aboard, and here comes Pedro Ramirez.
2: Yeah, he stayed on that ball well. This ball is cutting a little bit away from him, and Nico Horner is so good at spraying the ball around. His last at-bat, he crushed the ball left center, just died in the track. But he didn't overcompensate. He just said, all right, stay short, go the other way, and take the base hit. And with his base running, it's an X factor, being able to score himself.
1: Horner at first, Wynn delivers, and that's grounded foul at first. Just down that first baseline. Nico Horner has 12 stolen bases. He's been caught twice. Pedro Ramirez getting the start at second base. Horner getting the start at shortstop tonight. Horner's the runner at first. The 0-1. Check swing. And he held up, and it's a ball.
2: Can break into that sinker, trying to get the ground ball, trying to get a 2-for-1 deal here.
1: Throw to first, and Horner steps back in. Nico did not have a big lead. Was able to get back in, but certainly a stolen base threat over there. One out. The count 1-1. We're tied at 1, bottom of the ninth. And the pitch. And that's inside.

0: Carson Kelly in the on deck circle down to our left. Warner edges away at first. Devers holds him on. Wing comes set at the bell. Here comes. And that's low. Trying to get him to chase after the splitter there, and he wouldn't do it.
1: He's trying to get him something that's had that sinking action, but slower, trying to get him out in front. And he yanked it a little bit too far, just floated inside.
0: 3-1 now. Wynn delivers. And that's outside, and it's ball four. And now the winning run is in scoring position. First and second and one out. And a meeting on the mound. And as that happens, we will pause 10 seconds for station identification. 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

0: Chapman, Adames, Arise, Devers, and Susak depart back to their positions. And Carson Kelly with a golden opportunity to win this game for the Cubs. One out, bottom of the ninth, first and second. Horner is the winning run at second as they play Eddie Money in the background, and Carson Kelly trying to send Nico home tonight. The pitch. Swing and a ball popped in the air. Caught. And when the pitcher grabs it in foul ground, they actually called an infield fly, I think. And now it'll be left up to PCA. Infield fly on that so that Wynn wouldn't drop it on purpose. Well, here we go. Two outs, first and second, and Pete Crow Armstrong in the pitch. Swing and a foul straight back, and it's nothing in one. He took a big hack at a four-seamer at 97.
1: Well, this is exactly the man the Cubs want to see in this situation, and he is on fire right now.
0: They chant PCA. The 0-1 is down low. One of the things for this hot streak that has helped PCA is he has crept farther and farther up on the plate. 1-1, the pitch. Swing and a ball popped up. Foul out of play off to the left. Feels like it's helped him with his sight lines for the strike zone. Right here, though, in a 1-2 hole, and you wonder if Wynn is going to look to bury that split-finger fastball. And again, they chant PCA at Wrigley Field. Horner at second. He's the guy that matters. Ramirez at first. Tied at one. The 1-2. Is outside.
1: And when 97 raised the eye level, could set up the splitter here.
0: The Cubs with 8 walk-off wins this year. It leads the majors. Crow Armstrong waits the pitch. Swing and a ground ball to the right side. Devers scoops it up, scrambles to the base, and Pete Crow Armstrong is out. And the Cubs squander an opportunity. We're going to the 10th. 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
1: On our baseball tonight studios, pair 5 for 5 games in the bigs today. Sebastian Rivero, the backup catcher for the Angels, 5 for 5, 6 knocked in their 13-5 win over the Dodgers to avoid the Brooms. The bottom four batters in that Angels lineup, 13 for 15, 10 RBIs, 10 runs scored. And then there's Carson Benj, who went 5 for 5 for the Mets, a home run, an RBI triple, and a 7-3 win over the Padres as New York takes 2 of 3 in San Diego. We are 1-1 on to the 10th inning at Wrigley Field with Doug Landville. And Boog Shami.
2: All right, Jim, thanks so much. New pitcher will be Trent Thornton. Thornton will pitch with the automatic runner at second, and that'll be Jonah Cox. So they'll use Cox to run for Eldridge. And he could scoot. Trent Thornton takes over, and he'll face Chapman, Susak, and Gilbert. And the numbers for Thornton this year: a 180 ERA in 15 innings. Right-hander ready and fires. And that is in for a strike. Dougie, he's all arms and legs coming at you.
3: Oh, yes. You just see feet and fingers. Four-seamer, cutter, curve, sweeper, sinker.
2: The 0-1 is hit on the ground, right side, through the right side, holding a base hit around third. And coming in to score is Cox, and a base hit for Chapman. And the Giants have the lead here in the 10th. It is 2-1.
3: Well, Chapman is definitely locked in. This isn't a bad pitch, actually. It's a kind of a sweeper away, and Chapman just punches it over there. Not a big swing, just saying, all right, I'm going to commit to the right side. At worst case scenario, I move him over 90, but he got the base hit.
2: And now Susak up here looking to bunt.
3: That was more of a bunt for base hit. His lower half was already moving towards first at contact. So usually that's more of an indicator, but it's hard to do anything if you're moving. Your whole head is moving. You're not going to see the ball well.
2: Throw to first, and diving back in safely is Chapman. So the Giants with the automatic runner at second, and Chapman comes up and wastes no time and singles to right to make it 2-1 San Francisco in the 10th. Thornton delivers, swing and a miss. And now it's nothing in two. Daniel Susak has been hit by a pitch. He's grounded into a double play, and he's flied to center. Thornton listening in, nods yes. Chapman leads away at first. The 0-2. Popped foul off to the right and off the netting down the first baseline. Giants have taken the lead despite the fact they've been out hit in this game. Here's the pitch. And that's outside.
3: Well, they managed to, ride very good pitching today, and they've able to get to extra innings and took advantage of the zombie ghost runner and
2: the Manfred man.
3: The Manfred man.
2: The 1-2 is hit in the air, center field, out towards right center is Pete Crow Armstrong to make the catch. And there's one away. Susak is out.
3: We actually come up with an official term? Like, what is that runner called?
2: He's the automatic runner.
3: Automatic runner.

0: Yeah.
1: Okay.
0: Because he automatically appears.
1: He just teleports.
0: Yes, that's correct. First one to Gilbert is a little bit low. Ball one, no strikes. Do you like Ghost Runner?
1: Yeah, I kind of like Ghost Runner. I've heard Zombie. I mean, I think what I struggle with is the inability to explain, like, how did this guy get here? Right.
0: He just appeared.
1: It's hard in baseball to get on base, so we just throw him in there.
0: Throw over to first and diving back in safely is Matt Chapman.
1: I understand why, and the, you know, speeding up and the bullpens and so on, but it is tough to, like, have someone that you can't explain how he got there, knowing how hard it is to get on base in the big leagues, you know.
0: Here's a 1-0. And that's too high. Now 2-0 on Gilbert, who's 0-2 with a sack bunt. Giants lead 2-1. We're in the 10th. Sunday Night Baseball, ESPN Radio. The Cubs, after this game, will head to Denver. They have an off day and then play the Rockies Tuesday. The 2-0 is fouled back to the screen. The Giants, meanwhile, will leave after the game and go home and play tomorrow night.
1: Yeah, that's going to be a tough stretch, and they're on the brink of a game where if they let it slip away, they've had some tough losses, then they have to go home. They've used a lot of relievers, you know, Miller, Wynn, you know, some back-to-backs. I mean, their bullpen's going to be in shambles.
0: Here's a 2-1. That's upstairs outside. It missed. 3 balls and a strike. So Trent Thornton on here. A game where the Cubs got a brilliant relief effort from Javier Assad. He had to replace Jameson Taillon. One batter into the second. Taillon exiting with a hamstring issue. And Assad did not allow a run, entering in the second, exiting with one out in the eighth. Next pitch upstairs outside, ball four. And now there are two aboard. Tommy Hottovy out to the mound.

0: wait on Casey Schmidt to come up to the plate. Hobie Milner is loosening in the pen for the Cubs. And you wonder if Milner will be coming in regardless after the Schmidt plate appearance.
1: Yeah, no doubt. No doubt. And Thornton, the last couple of years, this season, not a lot of strikeouts, a lot of contact. And he used to get his share of punch-outs, but this year, 6 in 15 innings.
0: First and second, one away. Thornton fires. And that's popped foul off to the right, and it hits the roof. And it rolls all the way down off the roof and back to the bottom level. 0-1, the pitch. Swing and a bouncer, foul of third. Asked third base coach, our old buddy Gary Pettis.
1: Yeah, legend.
0: He's taking over for Hector Bohr, who was reassigned after some struggles as third base coach.
1: Yeah, third base coach can get set out too.
0: No doubt. The 0-2 popped up, and this one foul back and out of play.
1: Well, they're enforcing the rule now where they have to stay kind of in the shape of the box, at least when the pitch is...
0: Talking about the coaches.
1: Coaches box, yes. So they have to really fight to get an angle.
0: The 0-2 is tapped foul at the plate, and they will do it again. Yeah, Gary Pettis at third, Shane Robinson, their coach, at first.
1: I mean, when you're always at a third base coach trying to get a good read on the ball, but also in an angle that you buy yourself more time to get that read. That's why you see a lot of coaches come way down towards home plate to try to wait to the last minute to make the call.

0: 0-2. Swing and a one-hopper hit up the middle. Picking it up is Ramirez. Steps on second, throws to first, and it's a double play. And the Cubs get out of it, but not before the Giants push across the go-ahead run. We'll go to the bottom of the 10th. San Francisco 2, the Cubs 1. 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
1: Can't touch this.
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0: at Wrigley Field. John Chalmby, Doug Glanville, and new pitcher will be the right-hander Dylan Smith. And with Smith, who was recalled from AAA Sacramento on Tuesday, on here. So a right-hander, Michael Conforto, is going to get a chance to hit with the tying run at second, the ghost runner and Pete Crow Armstrong.
1: Well, that's a big bonus for the Cubs to have Crow Armstrong as your runner. So a lot of speed, excellent base runner. Certainly a helpful advantage for them to have him at second base right to start the inning.
0: So Conforto hitting for Alcantara. Smith says yes, comes set, fires. And a fastball misses. Michael Conforto has been a really good player for the Cubs. If you do it by OPS, he's been their top hitter. And I don't think they saw that coming. The 1-0. And that is in for a strike. He's gotten to play probably a bit more than expected.
2: Challenge and a called strike.
0: So a challenge from Conforto on a called strike. So the ABS, and it's low. And that is big right there. So the count moves from 1-1 to 2-0.
1: Well, it shows you that when you have that two-dimensional plane that's in the middle of the plate, if that was at the front of the plate, that's a strike.
0: Here's the 2-0. Swing and a liner foul down the first baseline. Again, to your point, the ABS is set for the middle of the plate. So it's a great point. It had previously been set at the front. The 2-1. And that one misses.
2: Catcher challenges the call.
0: But the catcher, Daniel Susak, will challenge. Right now it's a 3-1 count. This would be big. Ball and it's overturned. A strike. The call is overturned. And now it's 2-2. Oh, man. Oh,
1: it's like a boxing match
0: broke
1: out here. I mean,

0: Pete Crow Armstrong edging away at second. Adamas sneaking in behind him. Now time is called, and Smith will step off the runner. The rubber, I should say.
1: And back in my day, I would have wanted the challenge from center field to sprint it in. Center fielder is challenged.
0: I believe it. Two balls, two strikes. Smith leaning over, listening in, now straightens. The 2-2. Check swing and a pitch down and in, and he went. Struck him out. John Bacon rings him up.
1: This is close, but it looked like he
0: did go.
1: Smith throws a really good curveball, it seems, but sweeper, four-seamer, sinker. But he's got some good stuff.
0: The pitch to Bush. There goes Pete Crow Armstrong to third. Throw there is too late, and the pitch was a ball. Now we're going to wait to see if they're going to challenge the call at third. And they will not.
1: And when he dove head first, his left hand hit the base, and then it kept sliding over. They thought there might have been a shot that he fell off the base, but he did hold the ground. And that's the advantage of having Pete Crow Armstrong in that position. He's at second in scoring, but he can put himself at third, and that 90 feet is a big deal now. Anything in the air, sack fly, pass ball. He's just opened up some other ways they can push that tying run across.
0: Infield in, man at third, the 1-0. Check swing, called strike. For Crow Armstrong, stolen base number 14. That leads their team.
1: It looked like Bush.
0: Bush wanted to challenge. The umpire said he waited too long.
1: At least from afar, it looked kind of passive how he tapped his helmet.
0: That's one of the things is that you think about it, how many times hitters tap their helmet.
1: Yeah, fix their brim.
0: The 1-1. Swing and a foul, left side. And now 1-2. Infield in, the tying run 90 feet away. Giants 2, Cubs 1, bottom of the 10th. There's one out. Smith leans over, looks in. The pitch. Swing and a ball popped up. Out to shallow center field. Adamas going out and makes the catch. And quickly fires it in to Susak. And now the Giants need just one more out. Who's at the plate but Alex Bregman. Bregman, the guy the Cubs signed 5 years, $175 million, a veteran who's been an all-star three times. He's played in the postseason all nine of his full years. He knows about big spots, but it's been a tough run, the pitch. And that is outside. I mean, he has really struggled. Last nine coming in at 167. Batting average down to 244, and he's 0 for 4 tonight. The 1-0. Swing, and a ball popped up. Left side of the infield. This is going to do it. Adamas makes the catch, and the Giants win it here in 10. 2-1 the final as the San Francisco Giants come into Wrigley and take 2 of 3, and they win this one in extra innings, Dougie.
1: Well, you have to give credit to the San Francisco Giants pitching tonight. I mean, it's been a struggle for them to get any kind of output from their starting pitcher, but Trevor McDonald really addressed that. 5 innings strong, 6 strikeouts, had the sinker working really well, and really didn't get fazed, you know, when the Cubs got that run eventually in the third inning. But great job by their pitching. And then the bullpen did the rest. A bunch of zeros up there. And there was a lot of knocking on the door. But they were able to hold them off and stave them off. So that run in the first and then ultimately in extra innings became the difference maker for the Giants.
0: Again, our final 2-1 Giants over the Cubs. For Doug Glanville, producer Rob Kelly, and engineer Bill Carambellis, I'm John Ciambi from Wrigley Field. Now we send it to Jim Basquel in the studio at the postgame show. All right.

0: Boog, thanks so much. Just the fourth road series win for the San Francisco Giants this season. For the Cubs, they've lost 10 of their last 12 at Wrigley Field. 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The Office of the Commissioner of Baseball may not be reproduced or retransmitted in any form. And the accounts and descriptions of this game may not be disseminated without express written consent. Coming up next in the Baseball Tonight post-game show, our game flow highlights of another one that goes extras. 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
0: Jim Baskel back on the Baseball Tonight post-game show on the heels of the series finale at Wrigley Field. Giants and Cubs, San Francisco on Friday in the opener of the series, blasting Chicago 18-3. Cubs returned the favor with an extra inning W on Saturday, so the series is on the line tonight. 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And it was the visitors that struck first, opening a frame this against Jameson Taillon.
12: Here comes a 1-1. Swing and a line drive out towards left center field. That's a base hit. Pete Crow Armstrong picks it up, fires it into second. Devers coming in to score. It's an RBI single.

0: for Lee, and the Giants jump out front 1-0. Lee has hit in 15 in a row.
1: Indeed, Boogshabi. That continues the hit streak, and that gets the visitors on the board first, courtesy of Hoon Lee of 1-0. San Francisco. Tyone came in with a 6.49 ERA in his previous five starts, and after a walk to Matt Chapman in the second, he would leave this game with a left hamstring strain. Javier Assad came in and got as much time as he needed to get warmed up. San Francisco in that frame at second and third, one out. Chicago got some D.
0: Bregman, Horner, Ramirez, Bush on the edge of that grass. Here's a swing and a one hopper to second. Throw home, tag, and he's out. Chapman cut down on the ground ball to the right side. Pedro Ramirez fired a strike. Carson Kelly put the tag on Chapman, and it is out number two.
1: Yeah, they'd get out of that inning. Getting Assad would get the strikeout and escape trouble from San Francisco. So still 1-1 affair. Bottom three, Chicago puts a two-out rally together against Trevor McDonald. Two on for Moises Ballesteros, and he comes through.
0: The 2-2. Swing and a ground ball, base hit into center field. Kelly towards third, around third. He's coming in to score. Pico Armstrong will stop at third. It's an RBI single for Moises Ballesteros, and the Cubs have tied the game at one.
1: Yeah, that would even the game at one. And you heard Boog talk about PCA, one of those ducks on the pond. He extended his hit streak to 12 straight as well. 1-1 on to the fourth. Chicago had him loaded with two outs, but Trevor McDonald wound up getting out of that jam when he struck out Carson Kelly. What more can you say about Javier Assad? He retired the last 12 he faced, 6 1/3 scoreless.
0: 2-2 is in there for a strike and a challenge from Schmidt with no D. And it's a strike. Giants lose a challenge. They have one remaining. And a strikeout. Javier Assad has been, I mean, excellent. He has set down 12 in a row now. Yeah. And listen to the hand as Craig Counsell comes to take the baseball from Javier Assad. They rise to their feet in Wrigley.
1: An unsung hero for the Cubs on this night. Eighth inning, the Cubs had their shot. First and third, nobody out. Alex Bregman at the dish.
0: Payoff pitch, there goes the runner. That one is dribbled up the first baseline. Miller picks it up. The throw is high and over the head of Devers. Racing for third, Alcantara, and he slides in safely. And Matt Chapman is pointing to the dugout saying, no, no, I tagged him. Let's look at it.
1: They'd wind up getting a double play off the bat of Alex Bregman to get out of that frame because Ian Happ wound up striking out, and the Cubs' rally was squashed in no time. Meantime, in the 10th inning, the phantom runner aboard for the visiting San Francisco Giants and Matt Chapman at the plate.
0: The 0-1 is hit on the ground right side, through the right side, holding a base hit around third, and coming in to score is Cox, and a base hit for Chapman. And the Giants have the lead here in the 10th. It is 2-1.
1: And Matt Chapman with that huge day on Friday comes through with the lead run there. 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With Pete Crow Armstrong at third, bottom half of that frame, he represented the tying run, but there were two outs, and it's Bregman back up this time against Dylan Smith.
0: The 1-0. Swing and a ball popped up left side of the infield. This is going to do it. Adames makes the catch, and the Giants win it here in 10. 2-1 the final as the San Francisco Giants come into Wrigley and take 2 of 3, and they win this one in extra innings.
1: Yes, the Giants get a road series win for just the fourth time this season. They scored two times yesterday in 10, not enough in that 3-2 loss. The two runs on this day, enough to get the series win. Meantime, the Cubs looking up at the Brewers. Well, Milwaukee got it done today as Gary Sanchez homered as part of a 7-run 6. Brewers beat the Rockies 12-4 to finish off a 3-game sweep. 10 extra base hits. They're 7.5 clear of Chicago, 5 up on St.

0: this. The Braves, well, they keep getting it done. They have the best record in Major League Baseball.
1: Bases loaded, one down, and a chance to tie up the game or better right here. The one pitch. Swung on and banged. Deep to the right field line. Off the wall. They're off to the races. In to score Smith. Here comes Yaz. Here comes Mateo. Harris lays down the law. It's a three-run bases clearing double, and the Braves surge ahead of the seventh.
0: 6-8 the fan. That's game-winning knock. They had just three hits on the night, but that three-run double off the bat of Michael Harris gives them a 3-2 win over the Pirates to finish off a three-game sweep. They've won 8 of 10. Brandon Marsh homered for a third straight day, drove in a pair. He leads the National League at .338 batting average. Phillies beat the White Sox 9-5. They finish off a 5-1 homestand. Meantime, the Tigers getting right and getting a walk-off.
2: And the man at second, the winning run. 1-0. McGonigal line drive.
0: That's 97-1 the ticket, and that's your game winner, 5-4 over the M's. They came back from 4-1 down, have now won 5 of their last 6, and get word that Tarek Skubal, 5 scoreless in his first rehab start as well. His return around the corner, Jazz Chisholm. Cody Bellinger went deep as part of a 5-run 8. The Yankees beat the Red Sox 6-1. They have 38 wins. That's most in the American League. The Rangers blanked the Guardians, hitting 4 home runs to back Jacob deGrom in a 10-0 win, and a pair of players today in the bigs go 5-for-5. Sebastian Rivero, 6 RBIs as well, and the Angels 13-5 win over the Dodgers as they avoid the brooms, while Carson Bench went 5-for-5. The rookie had a home run, run-scoring triple, and the Mets 7-3 win over the Padres as they take 2-of-3 from the Friars. Once again, our final score, the Giants in 10, best the Cubs 2-to-1 to take 2-of-3 at Wrigley Field. Coming up next, it's game night for producer Taras Lajeski, technical director Cam Berry, associate producer Ryan Matlack, as well as Doug Glanville and John Chombi. I'm Jim Baskwell. 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
1: 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A.J. Brown is now a Patriot.
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0: 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The Stanley Cup Final on ABC is more than a quest for the cup. 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
7: Picks, I'm not saying that you don't, but I just think the teams that rebuild are the ones that get the most amount of picks, like, and can use those picks to make, you know, draft good players, but also then use those to trade for some other players that maybe fit better. Like, when you're stuck in that vacuum of, like, well, we're just going to take your best player back or your second best player, I'd be like, no, I just want nothing but picks. The team with the most amount of picks is the one that's going to work out. I'd like to sit here and say OKC is the prime example of that because of the trades they've been able to make with all the picks that they have. But I just feel like if you're Milwaukee, I'd be more valuing the picks than the players, but that's just me.
8: Yeah, I mean, if you're Milwaukee, you understand that, like, to field a title contender in a post-Giannis world, we're going to have to build this thing from the inside out. Mm-hmm. Because, again, I get it. It's 2026. The whole big market, small market thing isn't as dominating of a conversation as it once was. But still, you're not really going to entice big-level free agents to come to Milwaukee. It's just not that sort of destination. So you're going to have to build the team from within. So to your point, that's why those draft picks matter. And to your point, that's why a good scouting department matters, because you're basically tasking these individuals, go find the players we need to take this next step, because you're not going to get a superstar to come there. Hell, you got Giannis with the 13th pick in the draft. No one knew he was going to become the player that he was. So you're going to have to find those type of players, and that's the task at hand for this Milwaukee team. And if I was them, I would want to start that process immediately, right now. Okay, like, what can we get in return, and how can we start building this thing up from the ground immediately, even before the first draft pick is called?
7: And that's, I think they're right on with that kind of deadline, so to speak, of the draft, because this is supposed to be a very solid draft. Next year's draft is supposed to be pretty solid as well. You're going to want to accumulate those picks. And with the apron, with how things are set up with the CBA, rookie contracts are much cheaper. There's where you can kind of play that middle ground almost of some cheaper talent, then maybe try to go get that superstar if you can. And then at the end of the day, too, on the other side of it, for Giannis, teams that are going to be involved or wanting to get him are going to be a team that's shooting for a finals. This isn't a team like, oh, yeah, no, we're kind of in this middle of our own rebuild. Like, no, it's going to be a team that was in the I'm going to guarantee it was a team that was in the playoffs this past year. I don't see them, like, you know, Washington as their rebuild's going on or something like that. It's going to be a team that's going to come over the top. And especially for Giannis, you know, I'm here in Cleveland, and Cleveland has come up a few times. And I have a friend that covers the Cavs, and he just goes, the injuries, man, and this is just his opinion, he is really afraid of the injuries coming up with Giannis. And I go, hey, he's getting a little older, kind of is what it is, but something you're going to have to factor in. 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You know, and the other thing quick about Giannis, about what is he looking for as he tries to pick a

0: team. It's not that he's so, you know, can just, he's not like LeBron level where he's like, this is where I'm going, make this happen. Milwaukee still needs a good deal, but I wonder what Giannis really would like to see. All right, all eyes coming up for game three. 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
1: 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The biggest event in the world kicks off this week. The World Cup is finally here, and we'll get you ready for all of it on

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0: Grinder Sunday Night Baseball. The Giants topped the Cubs 2-1 in 10 innings at Wrigley on a Matt Chapman RBI single. Diamondbacks knock off the Nationals 5-1. Mike Soroka, the winner, is now 8-3. He allowed one run over 7 innings. The Yankees with a 5-run 8th to beat the Red Sox 6-1 in the Bronx. The Phillies down the White Sox 9-5. Brandon Marsh had 2 hits, including his 8th home run. Phillies manager Don Mattingly on Marsh leading the majors with a 338 batting average.
1: Every day he's just swinging the bat. He continues to swing it. And not only average, but power, extra base hits. He's driving in runs. That whole, you know, middle of our order today, you know, between Trey getting on a few times, Trey swung the bat good today, then Harp and Brandon and Bomer, obviously all really good today.
0: And after a very slow start, the Phillies are now 35-30, and they currently have a wild card spot. While the Braves keep rolling, they're a Major League best 45-21, a 3-game sweep of the Pirates, 3-2 the final score. Michael Harris, go-ahead, pinch hit, 3-run double in the 7th. The Marlins knock off the Rays 4-1. Tampa Bay and New York currently tied for first in the AL East. In golf, Nelly Korda wins the U.S. Women's Open at 8-under, first time winning that major, or 4th major of her career. In the PGA, JT Poston made a 7-foot birdie putt on 18 to force a playoff with Ryan Gerard, and Poston wins the playoff to win the Memorial in Ohio.
2: Hey, it's Evan Cohen. Coming up Monday, we'll continue to react to the NBA Finals, the Stanley Cup, and get you ready for the World Cup, which kicks off.

0: Sunday, June 7th, 2026. And this is Game Night.
1: Well, history to be made one way or another. As the NBA Finals go on, the Knicks with the 2-0 lead, can they hold on? And maybe in the process, set themselves above some other teams when it comes to titles on a 15 straight win streak to win the title. Would that be the greatest run in playoff history? It's Game Night right here on ESPN Radio, ESPN App, Sirius XM, Channel 80, presented by Progressive Insurance. I'm Matt Fontana. He's Justin Tinsley. History, and he's been around for a long time. There's a lot of great teams out there. There's a lot of historical wins and historical titles. Justin Tinsley, I'll ask you, if the Knicks got this done in a sweep and won 15 consecutive playoff games to win a title, would that go down as the greatest run in playoff history?
2: Yes. And I'll say it like this, the greatest run. Now, if we're talking the greatest team in playoff history, I think there's a couple of candidates for that, right? We can go like 96 Bulls, 17 Warriors, 86 Celtics, whatever you want to say, right? But if we're talking the greatest run, a team that was down 2-1 in its opening series, and yes, I understand historically people are going to point to, I guess, the level. I mean, it's the playoffs. They can only play who they play, right? They're going to point, oh, it was a young Hawks team. You know, a Sixers team that was off a high, beating Boston in the first round, Cleveland in the conference finals, and yes, they beat a young San Antonio team. I understand all the disclaimers. I understand all the caveats. But if you win 15 straight playoff games, if you win them in the manner that they have won so many of these games, like you just said, the closeout game against Atlanta, they were up 60. They were up 60 in the playoffs. They understand how to close something out. Like, I think it would be the greatest run. It would have to be the greatest run ever in playoffs. Now, the greatest team, that's a totally different conversation. But these are conversations, these are topics that you talk up on an off night, I guess you could say, because we're the only ones that really care about it.
1: Right, and that's the hole I'm going to kind of poke into this, is that if they had beaten Boston, I'd be singing a different tune. If they were beating Oklahoma City, I'd probably be singing a different tune. And it's not their fault. It's not their fault that it played out the way that it has. And I give them a lot of credit. I have been super impressed with the Knicks on how they are closing these series out and closing these games out. They are an extremely, like, focused, motivated, like, whatever word works. Like, they see it, they execute, and they just don't let these other teams breathe. I give them all the credit in the world for that. I just, exactly like you said, JT, like, I just, that 76ers team, you could tell they were not the same after they did everything they could to beat the Celtics. They did that. They didn't have anything left. Cavs, don't get me started on Cavs. But, you know, like, and then we'll see, you know, the Spurs team, I think, how history views it will kind of look back on, like, I think where Wemby goes after this. And it's hard because you just don't know exactly who they are. And these games have been close. That's the other thing that I want to give credit to the Knicks and credit to your side of it, saying that it is, because they went overtime against the Cavs. They had to erase a deficit against the Spurs to get back in and get that win. Like, these have not been cakewalks. Now, they've had some games where they've just smoked them. There's been some really tough fought games. And I'll tell you this, Jalen Brunson at the end of some of these games has been some of the most impressive closing clutch moment shots that I've ever seen from a player in a playoff run.
2: Man, he is so fun to watch. Whether you're a Knicks fan or not, if you respect the game, you respect how Jalen Brunson approaches it. And again, like we talked about earlier, they've been extremely physical with him throughout these

0: games. They pick him up full court in the opening moments of the first quarter, and he doesn't get rattled. And that's the confidence that he has, or his teammates have, rather, in him. They know, like, look, he may be 4 of 19 going into the fourth quarter, but there is no other player in the world that I want shooting no shots. No moment feels too big for him. And they're two wins, honestly, man, they are two wins away from Jalen Brunson, if he's not there already, entering, like, best leader in sports category, you know, mm-hmm. like, because that team rallies around him. He and again, when I say he's galvanized the city, I really mean that team. But Jalen Brunson is the head of the snake. Like, he's going to go down as one of the best free agent signings in NBA history, especially if they complete this run.
1: Right.
0: If they complete this run, it may not be 15 consecutive games, like you said. Honestly, this streak could have ended maybe like 7 or 8 games ago.
1: Sure.
0: But they just find ways to win. They know they are never out of a game. And so when we talk about, would this be the greatest run in playoff history? Again, I have to preface it, emphasis on the word run. Yes, I think it would be, because it wouldn't just be 15 consecutive games where they blew the doors off the team. Like, no, a lot of those games they had to, you know, rally from behind. You know, they had to go to overtime. They needed some clutch shot make. You know, Jalen Brunson or a huge defensive stand by Mikal Bridges or Josh Hart. Like, everyone has played a role, and everyone has put their fingerprint on this, at least right now, 13-game winning streak. From Jalen Brunson to Landry Shamet to Deuce McBride. Like, everyone has played a role in this run.
1: It's game night here on ESPN Radio. Matt Fontana, Justin Tinsley. So we're talking about this win streak for the Knicks. Are the Knicks talking about it? Let's hear from Mikal Bridges, Knicks forward. He was asked about the winning streak.
2: Personally, I think we really don't, you know, care too much about, you know, the winning streak or anything like that. Because, you know, all that's in the past. You know, I think we just, to us, it's 0-0. And we just try to take it one game at a time. And our most important game is the next game, because it's our next game. So not really too worried, not really focused on that. We just try to take it day by day and attack that game.
0: I mean, I totally agree. Again, you expect him to say things like that, but they play like a team that is not drowning under the pressure of a long, you know, playoff winning streak. They approach each game like it's 0-0. Hell, sometimes they approach each game like they're the ones down 0-2. Like, there is a sense of urgency that lives in this team, and it shows in how they play. They never get rattled. They never feel like they're out of a game. And so I hope Mikal Bridges and the New York Knicks don't care about this winning streak, because it would do nothing to enhance the energy in the locker room. I could see morale up even more, but it won't do anything. It won't do anything but distract on the task at hand. They're not worried about a 15-game winning streak. They need to have a one-game winning streak on Monday. And again, hopefully extend that one-game winning streak to a two-game winning streak on Wednesday when they play again. So I know they don't care about the winning streak. Fascinating topic to talk about, because NBA history is one of those, like, NBA history always gets people going. You know, normally it's, oh, who's the GOAT? That conversation has been running to the ground so many times. This is an appropriate historical conversation to have, because we have the evidence right in front of us.
1: I'm gonna go somewhere you're gonna call me crazy.
0: Okay.
1: Wouldn't be the first time, but, like, as special as being a champion is, and any sport, football, Super Bowl, NBA Finals, whatever, as special as being as a champion is, there's, like, almost a qualifier behind it. You know what I'm saying? Like, when the Raptors, oh, Kawhi, and they pulled that off. Like, you know, okay, the Warriors, oh, they had Kevin Durant for the second one, and Steph won his first one. Like, you know, Giannis with the Bucks, Shea wins it with Oklahoma City, Jokic got, there's always, like, this. It's not just the Nuggets won the title, right? It was, okay, Jokic was able to do it. I think that the win streak, if they had it, would be their footnote on this. And that's not just saying, like, how great Jalen Brunson is or how great Cat is. Like, that would be their little footnote of history if they were able to win and sweep it out, going, like, yeah, not just, okay, Knicks' first title in 50-odd-some years. It would be they did it finishing out on a 15-game win streak. So this, I say that to say this is, it's important, I think.

0: but it fails in comparison to winning the title. Like, that's the most important thing. And even if they did it 3-1, or even if, you know, the Spurs won a couple of games and it wasn't that, the story would then just kind of shift to them winning it in a couple of years. But you know what I'm saying, just like, the champions, like, there's sometimes always like that, the team that won it, then there's like that little footnote behind it, and this has the chance to being the footnote for the Knicks.
1: I like that. I think footnote is probably the most accurate description of what this is. But to your point, they got to win two more games. Yeah. Nothing matters if you don't win two more games. And it sounds like that's what Mikal Bridges was saying.
0: Well, speaking of that, sometimes you just got to find a way. It's game night here on ESPN Radio and the ESPN app.
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0: up. Left side of the infield. This is going to do it. Adames makes the catch. And the Giants win it here in 10. 2-1 the final as the San Francisco Giants come into Wrigley and take 2 of 3, and they win this one in extra innings.
1: That's how it sounded tonight on ESPN Radio for a little Sunday night baseball. A low-scoring affair, but a little extra inning action tonight as we got the win there, as you heard. It is game night here on ESPN Radio, ESPN App, Sirius XM Channel 80's Justin Tinsley. I'm Matt Fontana, as it was the Giants getting that 2-1 win over the Cubs. And you know, it's interesting, Justin, because there was that point of the season where everybody's talking about the NL Central, like everybody was above 500. And I know the Reds have kind of slipped a couple games under 500, so not everybody is. But arguably still the best division in baseball. But how you feel about being the Cubs, right? Like, you're still 2 games over about over 500, and you're 7.5 out of the lead because the Brewers are just running away with it right now. Well, speaking of that, let's talk to Doug Glanville, of course, ESPN MLB analyst. He was on the call tonight. Doug, Matt Fontana, Justin Tinsley with you tonight. And I wanted to go right there with you on the Cubs, where they're sitting, you know, a couple games over 500, but they're still 7 out of the division. You know, we're into June now. Just kind of where do you think the Cubs' mindset is on how they're going to approach the rest of this season?
2: Well, you know, the challenge they have is, you know, when you're in a division that's as tight as it is, it gets hard to leapfrog because everybody starts playing each other and you gain a game, but then someone beats someone, you know, below you, and you start to tread a little bit of water. And that's what the challenge is of the Brewers getting hot and they're just sort of tracking behind them. The big issue for the Cubs is, you know, their starting pitching is in shambles, and they lost another one today in Jameson Taillon. Assad did a great job in relief, but that's a concern where your entire rotation basically is on the shelf. And the one guy that was left, he was hurt earlier this year. So that's a high concern. Their offense has a huge upside. Bregman isn't playing well, but overall you can see a lineup that can score a lot of runs. They're disciplined. Their offense should be a strength. They play good defense, but they just haven't gotten the arms. And right now when you have the Brewers, you know, guys like Mizorowski and Harrison, who are just two aces basically, it's hard to really catch those guys without, you know, really going on a run.
3: You know, Doug, you just mentioned that the Cubs pitching has been their downfall in a lot of the season, right? I know the trade deadline isn't until August 3rd, so we still have some time. But I'm looking at somebody like a Tarik Skubal. What will the thirst and the fever be for him heading into the trade deadline for a team like the Cubs and any other team who wants a starting pitcher the caliber that he is?
2: Well, I mean, it's going to cost them like the Sears Tower or whatever. You know, they're going to have to give up part of the city. But look, Skubal, everybody, I know it's a new name now, but Skubal is elite. I mean, this is back-to-back Cy Young. And once he passes the test to show he's really healthy, everybody and their dog are going to go after him. And the Chicago Cubs are a big enough market where they can make some noise. They're able to get Bregman, for example, away from the Red Sox. So there's no question, though, their hat will be in the ring, because he just gives you the bona fide ace. The guy, hand the ball, it's win day, and, you know, he's pitched well in the postseason as well. So I see them as players as much as I'm sure the Dodgers and the usual suspects.
1: Talking everything MLB, Doug Glanville joining us, of course, ESPN MLB analyst. You know, to the other side, Doug, with the Giants, and I don't want to, you know, dismiss, they won the game tonight. It was a solid game, but kind of the questions around them with the Tony Vitello hiring and that obviously maybe not working out quite the way that Buster Posey thought it was going to. It was a pretty big shock to bring him up straight from college. Like, do you think they're regretting that hire, or do you think that their issues kind of stem more on the field than they do in the dugout?

0: there's no question. It was highly, highly unorthodox. And it's a little bit more, things have shifted a lot. You know, they brought in the ceiling rule to kind of diversify the talent pool and do that through quality people that were getting overlooked. And I think in that process, the game started to shifting to more of the analytics and the data, and a little bit more of apprenticeship is how you got the role. You'd be a special assistant, and you'd kind of laterally move into being a candidate, as opposed to like go to the minors, go to winter ball, go manage, you know, wherever, Japan, and that changed a lot. And so a lot of times when you have these changes in the culture of hiring, it sort of gets replicated. And you keep moving the goalposts of like, oh, let me get someone who's really outside the box. And Buster Posey did that. And I was a little surprised, and just someone who's like a traditional catcher who's champion, he said, let me, and played under someone like Bruce Bochy and was like, no, I'm going to get this guy with no experience as a professional, but a college coach. But with the information and the confidence these organizations have with the data and their ability to kind of make managers grow really quickly, they felt good about it, and I'm sure he'll try to stick it out. But what's interesting to me is talking to Tony Vitello last couple of days, he's very open about, you know, this is a little bit of a fire hose at me right now, and I'm still trying to figure out a lot of stuff and how to manage like three bench coaches and three hitting coaches and analytics departments with 32 people in it. He said he never had to, you know, run that big of a staff. So he's acknowledging that he's on the big part of the learning curve. But if he has any stick to him, which I think he does, it, over time, I'm sure he'll have the information and just start to get sharper with it.
1: Doug, one more question before we let you out of here. I want to ask you about some of the big news that popped out over the weekend. Obviously, Aaron Judge, he's going to be out of the lineup for at least a month and a half. As you know, the city of New York is on fire right now thanks to the New York Knicks. So if you're talking to a Yankees fan, what is the glass half full on the Aaron Judge injury?
0: Depth. It's depth. They just have a very deep team with a lot of players that are talented enough that, yes, you're going to miss him, but you're going to get players who get opportunities to step in who have done it before. And, you know, Aaron Boone talks a lot about that. He's like, well, glass half full is that, you know, whether you have a Jason Dominguez or any of these young guys, Trent Grisham or, you know, Bellinger, they have a bunch of MVP, former MVPs. People are going to get healthy eventually. And then the other side of it is, okay, you know, you do well, and then they come back. Aaron Judge comes back in, whatever, 2 months. And all of a sudden, you just acquired, by not trade, but internally, someone who's, you know, multi-MVP winner. So I see a lot of teams, and especially with the teams that have all these injured pitchers, they're going to get healthy. A lot of them will get healthy again. And that's like what the best trade acquisition you can get without giving anything up. And that's a lot of teams like the Dodgers completely capitalize on that the last couple of years. Guys come back and Blake Snell all of a sudden is an ace again. And that's an extra arm and an extra basically all-star at your disposal.
2: Best of luck with Aaron Boone going glass half full with Yankees fans, though, because like, I understand the Yankees fans, they really don't strike me as too much.
1: There's good vibes around the city right now.
2: Yeah, get you glass half full.
0: Yeah, the glass is broken. I don't know what the Yankee fans are. Shattered glass or...
2: It's always the worst.
0: That's
2: how it goes. Doug, really appreciate your time. We'll talk to you soon, all right?
0: All right, guys. Appreciate it. Thank you.
2: There he goes. Yeah. I mean, I don't mean to rip on Yankees fans there, Justin, but they're just so downtrodden. It's been so long for them and the players and what that changes to that lineup and what that changes for the team. Like, this Yankees team seems just so different, right? Where Cam Schlittler is just lighting the world on fire, and it's not, he wasn't some high draft pick. He's not Garrett Cole Garrett Cole just coming back, and he seems to be getting back to form and all that kind of stuff. But they're led by like Ben Rice, again, not some huge high draft pick, high huge paid guy that's kind of keeping the Yankees afloat right now. They're just kind of having to piece through this. And you know, you mentioned, I'm so glad you asked about the Aaron Judge injury, too, because also just my read on this is that they are not even sure exactly what's going on. They know it's a fractured rib, but there could be other thoracic outlet syndrome.

0: all that. That's some scary stuff there if you're a Yankees fan.
1: Yeah, I mean, you just don't know what the timetable is going to be. I know 4 to 6 weeks was put out there in the initial reports, but we'll see. Because this doesn't sound like a normal, hey, he'll be back in a month, month and a half. This sounds like something that could linger.
0: And especially with a guy like Judge, for how big he is, how he swings. I mean, there's a potential. I'm no doctor here, but like that's something that could be lingering as it kind of goes on. And especially for a Yankees team that sits there, they're going to have a fight on their hands. They're really going to have a fight on their hands, I think, coming down to the playoffs. Well, coming up, we'll talk NBA Finals. Who's the MVP going to be? It's game night here on ESPN Radio.
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4: Here's a look at your weatherology forecast. Cloudy tonight with a low of 63. Easterly winds 8 to 15 miles per hour. Mainly cloudy skies expected. Tomorrow, chance for storms. Daytime highs approaching 82. Thunderstorms likely. Tomorrow night, lows level off around 66. Cloudy skies expected. I'm meteorologist Jennifer Wojcicki on 1430 ESPN Beaver Dam. Currently, it's 68 degrees.
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0: where Sunday Night Baseball goes extras at Wrigley.
1: The 0-1 is hit on the ground right side, through the right side, holding a base hit around third, and coming in to score is Cox, and a base hit for Chapman. And the Giants have the lead here in the 10th. It is 2-1.
0: John Schaube with a call on ESPN Radio, and that was the difference maker, that Matt Chapman RBI single of the 10th as the Giants take down the Cubs 2-1 in 10 innings. Angels blow out the Dodgers 13-5. Joe Adell, four hits, a two-run homer, his 10th of the season. Angels catcher Sebastian Rivero, 5-for-5 with six RBIs. New York rookie right fielder for the Mets, Carson Bench, 5-for-5, solo homer, an RBI triple. The Mets defeating the Padres 7-3 in San Diego. Yankees over the Red Sox 6-1. New York with a 5-run eighth that included a Jazz Chisholm 3-run homer. Braves go to 45-21 on the season, a 3-2 win over the Pirates. Michael Harris clearing the bases, pinch hit, go-ahead 3-run double in the 7th inning. The Rangers overwhelmed the Guardians 10-0. Texas with 4 home runs to back winner Jacob DeGrom, who went 6 scoreless with 6 strikeouts. And the Marlins knock off the Rays 4-1 in Miami's Sandy Alcantara. 1 run, 7 strikeouts over 7 innings for the win. To golf, and Nelly Korda wins the U.S. Women's Open for the first time in her career, the 4th major of her career. NASCAR, Denny Hamlin wins in Michigan and dedicates the victory in honor of his late teammate Kyle Busch.
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3: Earlier talking about the GOATs and how that can be kind of played out, and there's always going to be a debate on who the GOAT is. And I think the same can also be said for the MVP, because people always argue, is it the best player in the game, or is it really what MVP stands for, of the most valuable player? And that might be the debate when it comes to the NBA Finals. He is Justin Tinsley. I'm Matt Fontana with you here tonight on Game Night, ESPN Radio, ESPN App, and SiriusXM Channel 80, presented by Progressive Insurance. And, you know, that's how it goes, right? It's the same thing about the GOAT, and people argue about eras and all that kind of stuff. But, Justin, I think that happens with the MVP, too, where there's years that you look and you say, okay, was this the best? Like, was Shea the best player? Yeah, actually, I think he was. But you could look at a guy like Jokic and say, well, no, he's actually the most valuable for what he does, or most valuable for his team. And the famous one was always Bron, right? Like, Bron could have won probably 7 MVPs in a row, but then there's fatigue, and is he the best player and the most valuable? And I think for the finals, you might have that, depending on who wins, because, like, Jalen Brunson, is he still, you know, the odds-on favorite? DraftKings, when you look at it, him, Cat, which one would you go with right now?
4: I am one of the biggest Jalen Brunson fans, I guess. That's not a Knick fan, right? I love everything about Jalen Brunson's game. I truly think Karl Anthony Towns, at least thus far, right? Again, we're only halfway through this series, or only 2 games through this series, rather. I would go with Karl Anthony Towns. Not only, I mean, he's shooting like 56% from the field. He's giving you a double-double every night. His playmaking has been otherworldly. And, oh, yeah, he's guarding the generational player on the other team and making life difficult for him. So I think he's having a profound impact on both ends of the floor. So through 2 games, coming back to Madison Square Garden, coming back to New York City, if I had a vote right now, my vote would go to Karl Anthony Towns.
3: Brunson, for me, just gets a little kicker because of the late game heroics. The shots, and I think he's playing injured. It's pretty obvious to see that knee is kind of bothering him a little bit. And I think overall, like, on an even playing surface, Cat has been better. He has been better. Yeah. They've needed him to be better. And the Knicks, it's like, this

0: going to come off as kind of like a shot against Jalen Brunson in a way. The team is so built. I think they are an extremely deep team. That doesn't mean I'm trying to take it away from Jalen Brunson because he's got help around him and he's got such a good team around him. But I guess I would just lean Brunson because of the late game heroics and some of the shots that he's making. I don't know. So you tell me if I'm wrong on this, like if I was casting a vote. Should it factor in that he is the catalyst to this run? Because there's people like, no, this is finals MVP. Nothing else matters other than the four or five or six or however many games that they play. But like that just kind of like weighs in the back of my head to sit there and say, he is literally the number one reason why the Knicks are in the position they're in. Like, should that matter in the voting here?
1: I don't think it's a matter of should it matter. I think it does, because voting is a human process, right? We know that as great as this Knicks team is, the best player on the floor for the Knicks night in and night out has been Jalen Brunson. And he showed up in moments when they've absolutely needed him. Obviously, you talk about the big-time shots that he's made in finals thus far. And again, this is against some really tough defenders. Mm-hmm. You know, Stephon Castle basically playing him up in his chest every second of every game. You got Vassell who plays him tough, but he still finds a way to make huge plays down the stretch for this team. And again, look, I credit Cat so much in game one for helping start that comeback in the third quarter. Like they don't chip into that fourth quarter. I mean, a 14-point deficit in game one without Cat playing the way that he did, you know, offensively and defensively. But when you're casting that vote, you know that, like, yes, he may not be playing the best basketball or really shooting the ball as consistently as we've grown accustomed to, but this guy is a gamer, and he's still averaging 25 points a game mm-hmm. in the finals while playing hurt, like you said, and still making clutch baskets. So the storyline for Jalen Brunson is right there. And I think a lot of people understand, like, if he gets finals MVP, that means the Knicks win the series, right? If he gets finals MVP and the Knicks win this NBA finals with all the historical storylines, footnotes, as you just said, going into this, he already is, but this puts him on a different plateau of like legends in New York City.
0: Absolutely.
1: And so that is on the line there. That is on the line. And so the argument for Jalen Brunson is obviously there, and I'm not mad at it either.
0: Sure, and that's the thing. Like you said, he joins that list of, like, the unequivocal, and no shot to Cat or, you know, Mikal Bridges, but it's like, you know, he's on that. He's there. He's for it. And I think he's already beloved by a lot of Knicks fans, regardless of this outcome, for him being able to do what he's done so far with the team. I head over to DraftKings, game night here on ESPN Radio, Justin Tinsley, Matt Fontana. So I'm on DraftKings, and here it is. Brunson is plus 100, which means if you bet 100, you win 100. Karl-Anthony Towns is second at plus 185, so if you bet 100, you'd win 185. Then Wemby is third, plus 390. That is obviously more just because the Spurs are down. Then it's OG Anunoby and Mikal Bridges at plus 15,000. De'Aaron Fox, Stephon Castle, plus 18,000. So it's telling you right now it is one of the three, because they feel if it's the Knicks, you're going to go with one of the two best players in either Brunson or Cat. And if it's the Spurs, it would be Victor Wembanyama. You know, you want to get crazy, it would probably be like, okay, come back for the Spurs, and it's led by Dylan Harper, who's plus 25,000, right? And he goes off for 30 points in three straight games or something crazy like that to get him back into it. But it tells you all you need to know right there, because it's a star-driven league, and your stars need to drive you in the finals. And that's kind of, I think, even another factor on this. Like, if I went back even before the finals started, or even as like the playoffs, let's go back to the playoffs are starting, right? The opening round, the play-ins are done. And I told you, hey, the Knicks are going to go win the title, and Jalen Brunson isn't going to be the MVP, because it's a world that we could potentially be in right now.
1: Yeah.
0: Most people probably look at you and go, wait, what? Now, again, a Cat would be the pick in the second one. But I think a lot of people would sit there and say, well, I don't think they can win the title without Jalen Brunson being the finals MVP. So in a way, it's a positive thing for the Knicks that they're in the situation they're in, and it's not even a runaway that Brunson is the MVP because it's been such a good team effort.
1: No, I totally agree. Like, as I said earlier in the show, everybody on this Knicks roster that has gotten into the game

0: game has played their role exactly how they should be. I looked at somebody like a Landry Shamet and how important he's been with some really timely shot-making defense. I mean, you can go on down the list on the roster. But that being said, all we are is a Jalen Brunson 35-40 piece in game three to help the Knicks go 3-0. If he has a big game in game three, then I think you can cancel Christmas after that. I think because it feels like it's supposed to go to Jalen Brunson. Look, Kat still has my vote for right now, but we are one big Jalen Brunson game away from this being like, okay, he's about to get the coronation is about to happen. The Knicks are about to win the title. He's about to win finals MVP. But that being said, that game three is so important, Matt, and I feel like we've been hammering this home the entire show because we'll know how the rest of the series is going to play out after tomorrow. It's either going to be like, uh-oh, the Spurs got one. Now it starts to feel like momentum is shifting a little bit. Or game four in the Garden on Wednesday, that could be a party the likes of which I don't think we've seen not in bad maybe since what Cleveland in what 2016, but then multiply just New York being right. New York, right?
1: Right.
0: So we'll learn a lot about this series and certainly Finals MVP after tomorrow night's game.
1: Right. And for Brunson, he's gone out for 30-20 in the two games.
0: Yep.
1: And you'd say like, okay, that's solid and respectable. But to your point, Justin, like the MVP, you feel like you got to have that signature game, and it's hard because that's signature moments, the steal, some of the shots that he's made late, but you kind of expect it like, oh yeah, went off for like a 45 point. Here's the crazy thing though, if this series is trending in the direction that it might keep going, they won't even need that. There's almost like not even an opportunity for him to do that.
0: For sure.
1: Because the Knicks have just been like kind of taking care of business with it. And certainly I'm sure they would take it because they're probably in a pretty good spot to win the NBA Finals. 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Well, we do have a game three coming up. Justin and I will give our final thoughts and get ready to go for it on Monday. It's game night here on ESPN Radio.
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0: Nice, bro. These renovations are gonna be the bomb.
1: No doubt.
2: This is Evan Cohen of Unsportsmanlike, your one

0: Bucks, and they lead 2-0 here in these NBA Finals.
1: We don't feel like we played well or up to our standard, at least. We're going to go into game three, and if we play our brand of basketball up to our standard, we'll be just fine.
2: Next game might as well be 0-0 again. It's how it has to be. Can't be satisfied with anything.
3: Now you're going to go on the road in that environment. They don't know. They don't know what they're about to encounter. This is different.

0: ticket prices came down a little bit. Justin Tinsley. I'm at Montana.
1: Yeah, sure.
0: You know, they're only like $7,000 get in or something like that.
1: Sure.
0: So wait right before the game. You know, that old that old hack. Just wait right before tip and then go ahead and grab it. It's game night on ESPN Radio, ESPN app, and Sirius XM Channel 80. Sound there courtesy of our friends at ABC TV as we get ready to go for Monday night. And just on the court, which, again, it's going to be so crazy with the people and, you know, the president's rumored to be there and certainly the fans. And just then we get to the court and the actual you know, the product of the game that's going to be played. Backs against the wall, certainly for the Spurs. We know that. And I think for the Knicks to, I guess just kind of my view on the Knicks, Justin, is like, complacent, right? Are they going to sit there and be hungry and sit there and say, you know, we could have lost these two games in San Antonio. We didn't. We're getting a good spot here, but we can't be sitting here acting like we played perfect basketball because we didn't.
1: You know, the one thing I'm not worried about with the Knicks going into tomorrow night is being complacent.
0: Okay, good.
1: We just heard Jalen Brunson talk. We have to treat it like it's 0-0. We haven't won the series yet. And I truly believe that they believe that. So I don't expect them to come out complacent. What I do expect is to see a desperate Spurs team. And a desperate team is oftentimes a dangerous team. So for me, I think it's the standard can – it's not whether San Antonio can manage the storm that is coming with that crowd. That's going to be there. Can New York manage the storm that's coming with a very desperate Spurs team that knows we can't get down early? Because if we get down early, that crowd is going to suffocate us. And then the next thing you know, it's a 25-30-point lead. So I truly expect to see the most desperate Spurs team that we have seen all playoffs in Game 3. Now, whether that has an outcome – an effect on the outcome of the game in their favor, I don't know. But that first quarter is going to be very, very interesting to watch unfold.
0: Well, speaking of that atmosphere, let's hear from Brian Windhorst, of course, ESPN NBA insider. He was on game day, and he talked about what we could expect from the atmosphere come Monday night.
2: I'm not sure how much more energy that you can squeeze out of an arena. It's a great arena to watch basketball in anytime. And so, yes, because of the stakes around it, you know, there's watch parties going on all over the city. You know, you see videos of, like, you can literally hear the city reacting because of all the watch parties. These are people posting sound. They're, you know, emanating from Central Park and other places where, you know, there's just groups of people getting together. That's obviously a unique situation. I almost feel like the city itself will be more alive out of the ordinary than the Garden. The Garden will be allowed and the crowd will be into it and they'll be, you know, completely locked in and have the emotion. But that's the case way it always here. I'm in the building right now. It's the way it always is here. But, you know, it'll be a different feel within the city itself, I think, especially leading up to and during the game. There will be many parts of the city that are alive in ways that you're not going to get on the average Monday night.
1: I totally agree with Wendy right there. The story is the game. The story is the environment in Madison Square Garden. But historically, what we have the chance to remember is how a championship run invigorated every corner of the city. I saw something

0: earlier on Twitter, there was a huge watch party in Harlem. Somebody had a giant projector, and it's like the entire neighborhood came out in their beach chairs and watched the game. Like, that's how important this is to this city. It isn't just, oh, we're on the cusp of potentially winning a championship. These people have been waiting for this moment their entire lives. And if you love sports, you got to love that type of energy. But you got to see it through first, because you don't want to be that team to look at it like when the series is over. Like, you don't want to be the 2021 Phoenix Suns. Mm-hmm. You know what I'm saying? You go up 2-0, you're feeling good. Chris Paul is halfway to a ring, and then next thing you know, the bottom drops out. The Knicks don't want the bottom to drop out. The Spurs want to make sure it does. That's a classic tug of war.
1: And especially for the Knicks, the fans, you know, unifying is kind of, yep. You know, I think that's the thing that brings everybody together. But again, like that pressure, because it's not been cool to be a Knicks fan for a long time, right? Because there's been so much heartache. And I think the pressure to win a title just to, you know, I don't want to say erase that, because it's not like this is, you know, 100 years. You know, Red Sox, this isn't some curse per se.
0: They're halfway there.
1: You know, they're very close. They're more than halfway. You're 100% correct on that. Maybe there is a curse. I don't know. And I'm sure if you talk to some Knicks fans, they would tell you that they were cursed.
0: They've got their theories.
1: You know,
0: they've got their theories.
1: And I'm sure you've been told them by several different people on what it is.
0: Absolutely.
1: But, you know, and that's what I'm saying. They want to exercise that. They want to exercise those demons to be done with it and be back to the pinnacle of the game. And for the fans, I think that is some of the pressure that they're going to try to put on this, to say, we've been long and suffering and tired long enough, and we're done. And that's, you don't want to go down as one of the teams that choked away a 2-0 lead and to be able to close it out. I think there's immense amount of pressure on them to close out at home.
0: Oh, my goodness.
1: And do it in four.
0: Oh, my goodness.
1: How crazy would that be, right? Like, I don't even want to guess what those ticket prices would be. But like, you know, all that, Justin, I think is on the plate here for the Knicks. And you're right. They need to refocus back in to say that this is still just the game. A team that you've seen, right?
0: Mm-hmm.
1: And I'm shocked that it's taken us this long in the show. And I'm remiss and I blame myself here about your 2-1-1 theory that I steal and I use and I give credit to you. Explain it to everybody about it. It's a 7-game playoff series and you need to win four. Explain your 2-1-1 theory to everybody, please.
0: So my theory goes like this. Obviously, in a 7-game series, as you just said, you need four wins. Two of those wins come from your best player. One of those wins comes from your second best player. Now, the fourth win, which is the second one in the 2-1-1 theory, that comes from a role player. It could be the role player game. That is the role player game. Because, it again, does this happen in every series, Matt? Of course not. But it happens way more often than you probably think.
1: Yeah, it does.
0: So if I'm looking at it like this for the Knicks, I have one game to Brunson, one game to Cat. I give, honestly, even though I just credited, you know, Cat with the run in the third quarter in game one, I think what Jalen Brunson did in that fourth quarter, scoring, I believe, like 13 of his 30 points in that fourth quarter, I gave that game to him. The second game, I gave to Cat, because I thought he just played a magnificent game on both ends of the floor. So by the 2-1-1 theory metric, they have one of the two, and then they have the Cat game already. So could game three be, I don't know, a Landry Shamet game? Mm-hmm. You know, could game three, I'm not even calling OG Anunoby and Mikal Bridges, you know, role players, but like they could easily have a big game.
1: Yeah, like, and that's
0: Josh Hart, you know?
1: You know, even like for game two, you got 50 points between OG Anunoby, Mikal Bridges, and Landry Shamet in that game. And I get you know, again, that's why I love your theory, because usually it's like one, but you could even kind of put it towards that. So do we get that other Brunson game? Like, what is Monday night going to be? Is it going to be that Brunson game? Is it going to be Cat? Is it going to be somebody else? And then I think for the Spurs, it has to be the role players. They don't have a choice. Like, it's going to have to be the role players to step up for them.
0: Which is hard, because you're asking role players to step up in an environment that I don't think anybody is truly prepared for.
1: Right. Right. It'd be easier if Wemby was having off games. Like, okay, just go be the star player that you are. Like, no, you're walking into, I don't mean to laugh, but it's true. You're walking

0: in Madison Square Garden looking at Julian Champagne and going, yeah, we're going to need you to hit a lot of threes here tonight for a chance to go. Best of luck.
1: Drown out the crowd, please.
0: Yeah, please try to drown them out. Boys, I always had a lot of fun here, and we appreciate everybody joining us tonight at Game Night. Sports Center All Night comes right next with Chris Lewis. This has been Game Night on ESPN Radio.
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7: A wackly, wiggly series concluded on Sunday Night Baseball on ESPN Radio. The Giants, they took Friday's opener by the lopsided margin of 18-3. In that game, they hit 7 home runs, their most home runs in a game at Wrigley Field in franchise history. The Cubs, they bounced back on Saturday with their 8th walk-off win, the most in Major League Baseball, and the most within their first 65 games of a season since 2015. Rubber match began with a San Francisco strike.
8: Here comes a 1-1. Swing and a line drive out towards left center field. That's a base hit. Pete Crow Armstrong picks it up, fires it into second. Devers coming in to score. It's an RBI single for Lee, and the Giants jump out front 1-0. Lee has hit in 15 in a row.
7: Red hot at the plate. It was an early run for the Giants. But this was a game that was centered around the pitching. Trevor McDonald, he went 5 innings of 1-run ball, followed by 5 relievers who kept the Cubs off the board. On the other side, Chicago's Javier Assad pitched 6 1/3, scoreless on the back end of an opener. Game was tied at 1 into extra innings in the 10th.
8: The 1 is hit on the ground right side, through the right side, holding a base hit around third, and coming in to score is Cox in a base hit for Chapman. And the Giants have the lead here in the 10th. It is 2-1.
7: And that was the difference on ESPN Radio. Giants sneak past the Cubs 2-1 in 10 innings. It's the Giants' second win this season when scoring 2 or 1 run. They enter Sunday 1-25 when scoring 2 runs or fewer this season. After the game, Boog Sciambi, Doug Lamville, they had a call on ESPN Radio. They break it down on Post Game Extra.
8: Thanks, Chris. Giants win it in extra innings. And the final 2-1 in 10. Doug Lamville, it started on the mound. I thought Trevor McDonald did a really good job.
9: He really did an excellent job. And, you know, the power sinker was in effect. And the Cubs had a lot of trouble squaring it up. He's known for his ground balls. He got some strikeouts to go with it. And most importantly, after the 5th inning, the bullpen of the Giants just cruised. They you know, had a little traffic, but shut down the door, made some big pitches, a little base running mistakes on the Cubs side. And Matt Chapman was excellent again, you know, got the big hit. So that's the Giants that have the offensive potential, but have to find ways to win these run prevention games. And the starting pitching has been a huge problem, but not tonight. McDonald was fantastic.
8: Alex Bregman really struggling for the Cubs right now, who are still in this offensive funk.
9: Yeah, I mean, Bregman has been this, you know, symbolic of some of their challenges to get going. Pete Crow Armstrong now at the top has done a good job of being the catalyst, but they're not getting the guys to drive them in, you know, drive in the runs. It's very spotty, and it's made the pitching on the other team strong in terms of getting the momentum to hand off to the bullpen in good shape. So they're trying to get that offense going. It's certainly a good offense on paper. They're not executing at this moment.
8: Giants get out of town. They'll head home and play host to the Washington Nationals. And meanwhile, for the Chicago Cubs, it'll be an off day tomorrow, and then a game with the Rockies on Tuesday. Again, the final here. The Giants win it in 10-2-1. For Doug Lanville, I'm John Sciambi, right here on your home for Sunday Night Baseball, ESPN Radio and the ESPN app. Now we send it back to Chris Lewis in the studio.
7: Another great call by our duo. Thanks so much. And the Cubs.

0: Yeah, they're fading 7-20 since May 9th. They had the 27-12 record, which was the best in Major League Baseball entering May 9th. So it's been a reversal for Chicago. Let's go over to the American League Yankees Red Sox series. The game on Saturday was rained out, so they picked it back up on Sunday. Big eighth inning for the Reds for the Yankees against the Red Sox.
1: One of four lefties in the bullpen for the Red Sox. They bring him in to face Jazz, who is trying to avoid the golden sombrero. He struck out three times. High fly ball, right center field. Rafael LeBat on the track, at the wall. See ya! A three-run home run for Chisholm as the Yankees pouring it on here in the eighth inning.
0: That on Yes Network, the Yankees topple the Red Sox 6-1. They scored five runs in the eighth inning. All five runs and four hits in that inning were with two outs. Jazz Chisholm just heard it there, the three-run home run. After the game, he talked about stepping up his game with the absence of Aaron Judge.
2: I think everybody would say that, you know, he just lost the MVP of the league. And, I mean, he means a lot to our team, especially because he's our captain and he leads us every day, you know. So I feel like everybody just feels like they got to find a way to contribute as best as they could in his absence.
0: Yankees 4-1 this season against the Red Sox. Tigers Mariners crucial series, and it ended in dramatic fashion on 97-1 the ticket.
3: And the man at second, the winning run. 1-0. McGonigal line drive. Off the glove of Cole Young on a leap. Pez coming home. He will score. Kevin McGonigal delivers a walk-off. Two-run single in the bottom of the ninth inning. A mob scene of McGonigal near first base. The Tigers walk it off on a McGonigal line drive. RBI not.
0: Cole with plenty of enthusiasm. And the Tigers' second win this season when trailing entering the ninth inning. Their manager, A.J. Hinch, after.
4: We get to celebrate a walk-off in front of our fans against one of the best closers in baseball, a really good team, a team that eliminated us last year. So going into the off day, it obviously feels different. We've played back-to-back series against really good teams, and you can see how small the margin is. I mean, it's right there for us. We're trying to not to talk about what we're not doing or what we didn't do or how May went. We're trying to focus on what we're doing now and bring in this energy. Our fans were great. This weekend, you know, our energy in the dugout was great. We never thought we were out of it. It was a kick in the you-know-what when they kept tacking on runs. But, man, we got the right guy up at the right time. We earned it. We had a ton of opportunities today. The last opportunity was the most important with the right guy.
0: Yeah, May wasn't great for Detroit, but they're 5-1 since the start of June. They've won consecutive series for the first time since April. It's the Sports Center All Night. Chris Lewis here on ESPN Radio. The New York Knicks, they are two wins away from achieving what many New Yorkers felt was unthinkable. Ending their 53-year drought without a championship, New York just the third team in NBA history to win games 1 and 2 of the finals on the road. The others, the 95 Rockets, the 93 Bulls, they did it en route to winning it all. Knicks, their fans, they've sensed this team could be special, as evidenced by the fact that they have taken over every road arena to this point, including San Antonio, just a couple of days ago. Forward Josh Hart recognizes the support.
5: To be honest, I'm not doing too much walking around the city right now. You know, it's to see. It's cool. But for me, I try to be as far removed from that as possible, just, you know, mentally, just because if you walk around the city or you go to different places and people are singing your praises and doing all that, it's very easy to be, you know, to get complacent and to listen to those things and start feeling good and then you start relaxing. So for me personally, I try to stay as far away from that as possible. Even if I go to, you know, I go to dinner, I'm going to try to go into like a private room or something so I don't have to be around that, because you want to make sure you're as focused and locked in on, you know, the goal at hand.
0: Keeping the eyes on the prize. Well, given what's at stake at the Garden in Game 3, ESPN insider Brian Windhorst was asked on game day whether it could be the most wild fan atmosphere.
6: I'm not sure how much more energy that you can squeeze out of an arena. It's a great arena to watch basketball in anytime. And so, yes, because

0: stakes around it. You know, there's watch parties going on all over the city. You know, you see videos of, like, you can literally hear the city reacting because of all the watch parties. You see, like, people posting sound. They're, you know, emanating from Central Park and other places where, you know, there's just groups of people getting together. That's obviously a unique situation. I almost feel like the city itself will be more alive out of the ordinary than the garden. The garden will be allowed and the crowd will be into it and they'll be, you know, completely locked in and have the emotion. But that's the case way it always here. I'm in the building right now. It's the way it always is here. But, you know, it'll be a different feel within the city itself, I think, especially leading up to and during the game. There will be many parts of the city that are alive in ways that you're not going to get on the average Monday night.
1: I feel like there's two types of people. One, people who thrive being in crowds like that, seek it out, want to be amongst the people. And then there's the second group, and that group will do anything to avoid being in a crowd like that. I feel like I'm more on the second side. I think a lot of people maybe start out on the first part and then venture into the second part when they get older. They want to avoid it. It's either one or the other. I'm more on side two. I wonder if more people out there are on side one than I think, where they thrive and want to seek to be in a sea of crowd like that. But the ESPN public face of the Knicks is, of course, Stephen A. Smith, right? He is the Knicks fan of them all on our network. And the First Take host, he's hyped.
2: That was the last time, 32 years ago, that we felt as a franchise we had a legitimate shot to win the championship. This is the closest we've been, and to be up 2-0 after two road victories, and for the next two games to be at the Garden, at Madison Square Garden, you got a chance not to even have to come back on the road to close them out and to feed off that adrenaline that New York, and when I say New York, I ain't talking about the Garden, I'm talking about the entire city. You're going to see it shaking, reverberating, you're going to see it all. To know that's coming, man, this is the closest we've been to a championship in over a half century.
1: That was from the Hoop Collective podcast. The Spurs, they went 0-2 at home to begin the series. And that only added to the outrageous get-in price for the games at the Garden. I mean, we're talking like five figures as the get-in price for the upper sections at MSG. San Antonio guard De'Aaron Fox, he spoke about what he expects from the road atmosphere.
3: You're in New York, you know, even, you know, when they travel, you know, you hear New York fans. So, I mean, when we came here during the regular season, we hit them first, they hit us back in the mouth, and then we just kind of weren't able to get our wheels turning again. But I think we've been pretty good on the road throughout the playoffs, and obviously this team has been really good at home as well. So we gotta try to come out and, you know, obviously easier said than done, but try to take the crowd out of it as quickly as possible. I think even like our game seven, we never really let the crowd get into the game. And like I said, obviously easier said than done, but just try to negate some of their runs. You're gonna come in here, it's gonna be loud. Don't wanna use the word hostile, but it's gonna be hostile. So you just try to not let the crowd get on their toes too much, because obviously this team plays, and usually it's more so role players and star players that play better at home.
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2: 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The Knicks, they are 14-3 when leading 2-0 in a best-of-seven series, like they do. In this year's NBA Finals, Karl Anthony Towns, he's been a primary reason for the success. Not only all playoffs, but this series specifically. His ability to carry various roles on offense, contain Wemby on defense, has been impressive. Here's former NBA guard Darren Collison on SportsCenter.
3: Well, this six-time All-Star is tired of hearing all the Wemby talk, by the way. And you could probably make the case that he's probably been the best player in this series as well. But it's how he's going about it, too, is this aggression, offensively and defensively. Offensively, he's not really settling for threes like we've seen him in the past. He's been having successful going to the paint, getting fouled himself, and he's staying out of foul trouble defensively. And like I said, defensively, he's playing phenomenal against Wemby, staying in front of the ball. I mean, Karl Anthony Towns is taking this personal, and he's showing it. And he's, like I said, you can make the case that he's been the best player so far in this series.
2: And Darren Collison had a couple of epic playoff battles himself as a member of the Pacers when his teams were taking on LeBron James. Now, one thing that Spurs big man Antonio Daniels noted on ESPN Radio Saturday was that Mike Brown has made an adjustment to how the Knicks run their offense. He compared Brunson's new role more similar to Steph Curry off the ball, while Cat has been used like Draymond Green on the ball, and of course Mike Brown, former assistant for the Golden State Warriors. Towns, he spoke about his change of role.
4: Yeah, I mean, just it's about impact and winning, you know, and especially this year, you know, throughout the year, I've always had to change my role for the betterment of the team. I've always had to change the way I play so it could be most beneficial for the team. And taking all that experience this year, I've had to do it on the fly. You know, it wasn't like game by game. It's been quarter by quarter, you know, and that comes with experience and just knowledge of the game and just time playing the game, time putting shots up, time reading defenses, seeing defenses, offenses. So, like I said, one game, you know, Jalen got hurt, you know, that's when I have to be a primary scorer. And then other games, you know, when he's cooking, I got to be, you know, a facilitator, a hub, a assist maker, aggressive in playmaking. And then there's games I need to do both when he's in and I'm in, and I got to be able to do both while his shot's, you know, warming up. And, you know, there's also days where I got to be a decoy. I got to be the best screener. I got to be the best spacer for our offense. So I think that right now, whatever it takes to win, especially when you're in the NBA Finals, I'm all in to do.
2: And that's what you hear from champions a lot. Whatever it takes to get the wins. Now, as our ESPN research team notes, Karl Anthony Towns, 30 years old, while Wemby is 22. It's the second finals meeting between number one picks, one 30 or older and one 22 or younger. The first came in 2007. And that was 31-year-old Tim Duncan. And the Spurs, of course, they were involved, sweeping a 22-year-old LeBron James and the Cavaliers. That was a young ascending player who many thought would become the best player in the sport, eventually did. LeBron, similar to how people are thinking of Victor Wembanyama. And, of course, both matchups featured the Spurs against Mike Brown. Funny how that works. SportsCenter All Night, Chris Lewis here on ESPN Radio. To Major League Baseball, and the Philadelphia Phillies on their homestand continue to play good ball, this time against the White Sox.
5: 1-1, the pitch. Swung on, hit hard and deep, right field, and Nishida going back, he turns, it's gone! And Rafael Marchand has put the Phillies back on top. It's his second home run of the season, it's a two-run shot, it's a 3-2 Phillies lead, and that ball landed about 2 feet from a guy wearing a Marchand jersey.
6: How about that?
2: It like the ball had eyes on Sports Radio 94 WIP. Phillies top of the White Sox at 9-5. Brandon Marsh had a good offensive game again. 2-for-4 home run, couple of runs batted in. The Phillies bats quiet for a good chunk of the year. They've woken up over the last couple of games, and their manager Don Mattingly on the suddenly revolt.

0: involved offense.
1: I like this whole homestand. It was, or not the homestand, but one of this last series, just kind of staying with it and continuing to press on with runs. We had to also, you know, we gave up some runs. And it seems like the whole series felt like a back and forth, never felt really comfortable with a lead. Yeah, just a kind of a battle. Those guys were put good at bats on us. They put a lot of balls in play. They mix and match with their righties, lefties. You don't really get a bunch of good matchups where you get sections of the order. So they make it tough on you. But our guys did a great job, obviously, of kind of staying with it and putting runs on the board.
2: Even with the Phillies' win, hard to gain ground on the Atlanta Braves. They continue to pace the NL East, and they do so even more against the Pirates.
3: Bases loaded, one down, with a chance to tie up the game or better right here. The one pitch, swung on and banged, deep to the right field line, off the wall. They're off to the races, in to score Smith. Here comes Yaz, here comes Mateo. Harris lays down the law. It's a three-run bases-clearing double, and the Braves surge ahead of the seventh.
2: On 680, the Fan, an exciting play, clearing the bases, legging out the double, and the Braves sneak past the Pirates 3-2. Their manager, Walt Weiss, after the game.
4: It's a very close group. It's a group that likes to compete. I say that a lot. They enjoy it, and they hold each other accountable to a high standard. The first day of spring training, everyone talks about accountability, but the greatest form of accountability is when the group doesn't want to let each other down. It doesn't get any better than that. That's where they're at. They don't want to let each other down. There's just pressure to play the right way, to perform for the team. They all do that together, and that's everybody's goal in there. You know, and everybody's on board. It's just a really good group.
2: Keeping the theme of the NLE success, the Mets, they've woken up playing much better baseball and taking it to the Padres.
5: A one hit hard inside first down the right field line. He has five hits. Beatty on his way to third. He's getting waved around. Bowen fires into the cutoff. Beatty scores without a throw. Carson Bench has hit a triple. And right now, whatever Bench can do, he can do no wrong.
2: Bench in the game, 5 for 5, a triple, a home run, 2 runs batted in, 3 runs scored on 880 ESPN New York. Mets a football score over the Padres 7-3. And their manager, Carlos Mendoza, raving about the young star.
6: It's cool to see it. Pretty impressive. I mean, rockets pretty much everywhere. Going, using the middle of the field, staying short, stay on top of the baseball, and the left and left homer. I mean, he was just pretty incredible. You know, it's just good to see him continue to fight, continue to compete, and just being himself. So, set the tone for us, and it was a good team to win.
2: California series, Angels and Dodgers. After the Dodgers had the advantage early in the series, the Sunday meeting went the way of Los Angeles Angels.
7: Keep on pitching here in this inning. Angels have had the last 5 batters get on base in a row, and here's a high fly ball that's carrying deep out into center field, and that one is gone. Zach Neto has just blasted one out to dead center. That is a 3-run homer, and the Angels now are on top by a score of 12-5. Neto connects.
2: Angels radio, AM 830. Angels 13, Dodgers 5. It was the Dodgers' first loss to the Angels this season. They were 5-0 with a run differential of plus 36. Coming up next, what's on Wemby's mind heading into Game 3 on SportsCenter All Night.
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1: Here's a look at your weatherology forecast. Lows of aloft around 63 overnight under overcast skies, easterly winds 8 to 15 miles per hour. Cloudy skies with a few peaks of sun Monday. Chance of thunderstorms, daytime highs approaching 82. Thunderstorms likely Monday night, lows of aloft around 66, cloudy skies expected. I'm meteorologist Jennifer Wojcicki on 1430 ESPN Beaver Dam. Right now, it's 67 degrees.
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1: Omaha picture getting clear as three more teams clinch spots in the College World Series. Zverev wins at Roland Garros for his first Grand Slam. Spurs and Knicks, they gear up for Game 3.
2: The Knicks survive. This magic carpet ride continues. 13 straight victories, and they lead 2-0 here in these NBA Finals.
3: We don't feel like we played well or up to our standard, at least. We're going to go into Game 3, and if we play our brand of basketball up to our standard, we'll be just fine.
4: Next game might as well be 0-0 again. It's how it has to be. Can't be satisfied with anything.
5: Now you're going to go on the road in that environment. They don't know. They don't know what they're about to encounter. This is different.
1: Not only did the Spurs become just the third team in finals history to lose the first two games of the finals at home, it was also the first time the Spurs had lost consecutive home games since December 27th and 29th of 2025 of this season. So the burden falls on San Antonio to avoid their first three-game losing streak all season in Game 3. Their superstar still collecting numbers. Two games into the finals, and Wembanyama is already the fifth player to have consecutive finals games with 25 points and three blocks since the block stat was tracked in the 73-74 season. He sat down with ESPN radio analyst team of Doris Burke and PJ Carlissimo.
6: With Victor Wembanyama before Game 3, you seem to have this insatiable appetite for growth and improvement, and I mean that beyond the basketball floor. But I'm just curious, is that innate? Is it something the way you were raised, Victor? Where does that stem from?
7: Interesting question. I would say it's multifactorial, but mostly innate. Entertain is because I've been close to the high level of basketball, you know. Regardless of age, you know, for so long that it's the way my life is. I can't imagine it another way.
8: Victor, is there one aspect of playing in the NBA that has been very different than you anticipated coming over?
7: Yeah, for sure. Back in France, I basically had, on average, a week to prepare a game. The thing that's different from what I expected is you have to always elevate your goals because it's so hard to like get into the next thing every time that you have to keep the big picture in mind while giving 100% at every game, you know, and it's a lot of games in a season.
8: Playoffs are a little different, and I know now in EuroLeague sometimes you play series, but where I was going with this one is now you're playing a series, you play the same opponent, can be seven times like it was last game. Is that different than anything you've ever experienced in basketball where you're making these adjustments from game to game and you keep playing the same team, the same players?
7: Absolutely. I mean, previous series by 10 games and we played them 5 times in the regular season, so playing the team 12 times, it's very different and very different challenges.
6: I was so taken by your comment about blurry because I hope I'm not misunderstanding you, but it's you have to process in real speed with things happening so quickly. How much growth have you seen individually from your processing speed and reading, getting through those reads from your first NBA game to now?
7: Oh, that's probably the area where I've progressed the most. As a rookie, everything goes so fast. It's like you don't have any control on the game. It's sometimes as a rookie, it feels like you're just watching a movie. And then, like, I start playing against these guys like Jokic, and it feels like they can slow or speed up the game as they want. And I'm like, and this looks like something I can reach someday. And I feel like I'm slowly getting there. Of course, I still have to get a lot better, but slowly getting there. But I think there's nothing better than experience to learn that.
8: When you guys talk about your adjustments specifically now for Game 3, it seems New York's very good offensive rebounding team. Defensive rebounding has been a problem for you guys. Like, what can the Spurs do better to get them getting second?

0: chance points, and B, get your fast break going.
1: Mm-hmm. You said it. Sometimes it's a lot more complicated than that. But I'm not going to reveal the rest of our plans.
2: That's spoken like a veteran.
3: Close to the vest on that final answer. But great for our ESPN radio team. Doris Burr, PJ Carlissimo, Mark Kastischer will join them. They'll have the call of game three like they've had the entire run of the NBA Finals. Meanwhile, Wemby will look to get the Spurs back on track in this series. The team put up 115 points per game during the playoffs before the finals, yet averaging just 105 points per game during the finals. San Antonio and the staff, they had 2 days in a lab to come up with some answers. So what's the game plan from Coach Mitch Johnson?
4: Same routine as we've had throughout the playoffs. You dig into the film, you argue, you beat yourself up, you give each other feedback, figure out how to help the guys for the next game. Have not got out and gone on a walk yet, so here's the answer for that. But yeah, not just trying to improve on things that we know that we have to be better at and settle into the series and try to continue to get better.
3: Now, it's one thing to have a plan to start the game, but finishing the game by out-executing the Knicks in crunch time, that's proven to be a challenge for everyone. For the postseason, Brunson, he's averaging 9.3 points per fourth quarter. That's the second most fourth quarter points per game or points per quarter among players to reach the finals since the 1997 playoffs. Johnson was asked about what his team could do better in the fourth.
4: We have not played to our standard. New York's played very well. They have something to do with that, and we have to just be better at some of those things. You know, we got them late clock a ton. We fouled Ananobi on a three, baseline out of bounds. Brunson gets a quick pass to a layup without any resistance. And then obviously, you know, loose ball foul there at the end, like you said. We've put ourselves in positions at times to make them miss, and we have to clean up the rebound and finish possessions out. And we have to be better again at taking advantage of when we put ourselves in good starting spots to take advantage of the things that we are doing well.
3: The NBA Finals, they're on ESPN Radio. Game 3, Knicks-Spurs. Coverage begins tonight, 7:30 Eastern on ESPN Radio, the ESPN app, presented by Gusto. The fourth time is a charm for Alexander Zverev. In his fourth major final, Zverev beat Flavio Cabolli of Italy in four sets to win the French Open title. It's a German's first major title and his 25th title overall. Here's the winner after the match.
5: Yeah, I was cramping. I was struggling physically a little bit, even though I don't think the cramps were physical. I think they were more mental. I was very tightened up. I was very, emotional. I was a bit unstable also in the fourth set, but I actually think that the cramps helped me in a way. I think that I let go. I kind of hit my shots a bit more and just let go. And and of course the fifth set went my way, and I'm happy about that and happy to be sitting next to this beautiful trophy for the first time.
3: It was a crazy time at Roland Garros this year. You had the early exits of Jannik Sinner, Novak Djokovic, plus Carlos Alcaraz, who was unable to participate in this event with injury. And then all the upsets on the women's side as well. Zverev, he joins Russian teenager Mira Andreeva as the winners. Of course, Andreeva won the women's singles trophy on Saturday. The first three tickets to the men's College World Series were punched on Saturday, with number 16 West Virginia and Troy earning their first trips to Omaha, while Ole Miss heading back for the first time since they won the championship back in 2022. Five more spots still to be determined entering Sunday. And let's get it on. We start with the Athens Super Regional. Game 2, and 2 is all that Georgia needed to get past Mississippi State in a thriller. Golden Spikes for the best player, that on ESPN. It was a crazy game, one of those June ones to remember in the Super Regional stage. Georgia 11, Mississippi State 9. That went 10 innings. Georgia to the College World Series for the

0: seventh time. All right, we keep it there in that region. We go to the Chapel Hill Regional. This went to the third game, but North Carolina gets past USC.
1: 2-1 the count. Winning run at second, bottom nine, the pitch. Hole swings and drives one. Deep to center field. Takeuchi going back, and he picked it up. North Carolina is going back to Omaha.
0: I mean, that on ESPN as well. I mean, what better way to do it? North Carolina 4, USC 3. Now, between the men's and women's baseball and softball tournaments, there's just been just incredible unscripted drama. And speaking of one-run games to get your team to Omaha, that's exactly what Texas did when they knocked off Oregon.
2: Adrian Rodriguez ready on a 3-1. Slashes one fair down the line in left field. Titty's going to come in. Pack is going to score. The hand is okay. A double to give the Horns the lead.
0: Again on ESPN with the call, and that was enough. Texas 6, Oregon 5. This game was back and forth. Oregon gave up home runs, a couple of them, in the first five pitches thrown in this game. Had to work with a deficit, came back to get right back in it. But it is Texas that wins and advances to the College World Series for the first time since 2022. You used to be able to, you know, use that transition from the ones who don't get paid to the ones who do get paid when you go from college to pro. You can't exactly use that transition anymore. But to Major League Baseball we go. Speaking of close contests decided by the minimum, Royals Twins fit that description. Royals squeak past the Twins.
1: 3-1 pitch. Marte rips it high in the air, deep center field. Kreider races back. He looks up. It's gone. Into the batter's eye. Starling Marte's first Royals homer. A massive three-run shot. 441 feet for Starling Marte.
0: And Marte was just 1-for-11 in his previous seven games entering that one on 96.5 The Fan. Royals hold on for the 6-5 win. Let's go to an AL West showdown, Athletics and Astros. And it was all the team from Sacramento.
3: 2-2 pitch. Driven to right field. Moving back is Smith. He looks up and it is gone. A two-run homer for Kurtz. You knew it was going to happen at some point in Houston, and the A's have their first lead. It's 2-0.
0: Talk 650 KSTE 5-0 final. Athletics over the Astros. Florida showdown, Marlins and Rays, and it's back-to-back strong performances for the Fish.
1: Lefty Mats set at the belt. 2-2 again. Mack with a broken bat. Bounce to the shortstop. Walls has got it. He's coming home at the throw. And it pops away from Fenucha. Here comes Morsi. That one rolls to the backstop. And both come in to score. Put the ball in play and see what happens. That is a two-run fielder's choice. And it's 4-1 Marlins in the home seven.
0: Yeah, two-run fielder's choice. Not every day you see that one on 104.3 The Fan, or 104.3 WQAM, I should say. Now, of course, not every day you hear a call like that as well. For the Rays, who, yeah, the Rays aren't fish. They're a different type of water creature. Marlins are fish, if we wanted to compare the mascots from Florida. But they've dropped 10 of their last 13 dating back to May 24th. They're a team that came in to the end of May playing strong baseball, but they have tailed off over the last couple of weeks. Other scores, Blue Jays topped the Orioles 6-4. It was the Cardinals 5, Reds 3. Brewers pound the Rockies 12-4. Rangers do the same to the Guardians 10-0. The Diamondbacks over the Nationals 5-1. Coming up next, why it was a winning move to ride with Nelly in L.A. 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
1: A couple of blowouts in the WNBA on Sunday, starting with the Sparks dominating the Fire.
2: Coming over from France. There's 3 seconds left. Here's late. This time, pocket picks. Here's Plum. Numbers for L.A. Hamby, the run out. Lay it up and in. Time out, Portland.
1: That on NBA TV, and Portland needed the timeout. They did not recover. Sparks 89, Fire 72. Nneka Ogumike, seventh career 20-point, 15-rebound game. She was stellar. The Fire have lost a season-high 3 straight games, and they dropped 4 of their last 5. The other blowout, Toronto Tempo, the other expansion new team this year, took it to the sky.
3: Here's that defense coming back. Not in the open court, in the half court. It still gets into the paint for the tough finish.
1: That on TSN, Brittany Sykes scoring that one. She had 25 points, the former Syracuse standout, as the Tempo beat the Sky 85-68. U.S. Women's Open in Los Angeles, Nelly Korda. She took the title Sunday for her second consecutive major victory. She held off Charlie Hull and Gabby Lopez by one shot. It's her first U.S. Open win and the fourth major victory of her career.
4: That 14-year-old girl that stepped on the range at Sabonics in 2013, I mean, her dream has just come true sitting next to this trophy right now. I mean, it's really hard to put into words. You know, this week was definitely a grind. I don't even feel like I had my B game. I was just grinding out there, and that's what I guess major championships are all about, right? It doesn't matter if you have your B or C game, you have to be there mentally, and I have a great support system off the golf course, on the golf course, and I literally would not be standing here without the millions of pep talks I just got on the golf course from Jay.
1: Talk about a flex. I just won the U.S. Women's Open. I didn't even have my B game. Nelly Korda, her 19th career victory on the LPGA Tour. She became just the third player in the past 30 years to win each of the first two majors of a calendar year. Let's go to John Ryder with today's top sound.
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5: Chris, we start with Major League Baseball in the Bronx. The Yankees pile up the runs in the eighth. The win over the Red Sox, Michael Kay with a call on the YES Network.
6: High fly ball, right center field. Rafael back on the track, at the wall. See ya! A 3-run home run for Chisholm as the Yankees pouring it on here in the eighth inning.
0: Number four.
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7: 1-2. He's hit high, deep to right field, carrying toward the fence, and out of here. The dream start to Brandon Valenzuela's big league career continues. Another home run, his seventh in 43 games, and the Blue Jays lead it 6-4.
0: Number three.
5: Now to college baseball in the Super Regionals. Georgia gets past Mississippi State on this blast in the 10th inning on ESPN TV.
8: Launched to left! Jackson, goodbye!
9: Well, it's the time of the year when you want your stars to show up. And Daniel Jackson, in my opinion, is going to win the Golden Spikes Award. His 31st long ball of the season.
5: Back to the big leagues, and the Tigers walk off the Mariners on 97-1 the ticket.
10: 1-0. McGonigal line drive!

0: Chris, our top sound is the College Baseball Super Regionals as North Carolina walks off USC. 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
1: 2-1 the count. Winning run at second, bottom nine. The pitch. Hole swings and drives one. Deep to center field. Takeuchi going back.
2: Sunday without an NBA Finals game or a Stanley Cup final game, yet still plenty of drama on Top Sound. From Top Sound to maybe the top player in the playoffs, Jalen Brunson scored 30 or more six times this postseason, and the Knicks 6-0 when he does. Tied for the fourth most 30-point games in a single postseason in team history. Averaging 25.6 points per game in 83 career playoff games, up from just about 19 points per game during his regular season career. So that average of 6.4 points per game increase, it is the largest amongst players with 50 career playoff games. He took the podium in a day off, and he was asked a question about the vibe in New York City.
3: If people want to know what it looks like in New York right now, normally you guys wouldn't be here on a practice day. Are you looking around at all? Do you get a sense of it at all? Will you try and look, or not until it's over?
4: Not until it's over.
3: Is that, are you letting your family come look, your friends, anything like that? Or
4: they can do what they want.
2: Yeah, he's in the zone, not expanding. How about improvements from struggling from the field in game two?
4: Playing better with the lead that we had in the 14th, with the 14-point lead. The way they fought back and took the lead is just a credit to who they are. Us staying composed helped us win that game, but we do need to be able to finish the game better. Just unacceptable the way we just obviously just let that 14-point lead go the way we did.
2: And here is my favorite response that he had at the podium on Sunday.
5: When a guy like you falls into the second round of the draft, a lot of people miss something about you. When you think back on your draft process, what do you think it was that was just underestimated, not seen in you at that time?
4: Everything.
2: Yeah, everything. What is the one thing you got wrong? The one thing was everything. And boy, has he proved the doubters wrong. Not bad for a second round pick. It might be him or Karl Anthony Towns that could be your finals MVP if the Knicks keep it up. But coming up next, the conclusion of a wacky Giants-Cubs series that was on ESPN Radio. This is SportsCenter All Night.
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12: A wackly, wiggly series concluded on Sunday Night Baseball on ESPN Radio. The Giants, they took Friday's opener by the lopsided margin of 18-3. In that game, they hit 7 home runs, their most home runs in a game at Wrigley Field in franchise history. The Cubs, they bounced back on Saturday with their 8th walk-off win, the most in Major League Baseball, and the most within their first 65 games of a season since 2015. Rubber match began with a San Francisco strike.
13: Here comes a 1-1. Swing and a line drive out towards left center field. That's a base hit. Pete Crow Armstrong picks it up, fires it into second. Devers coming in to score. It's an RBI single for Lee, and the Giants jump out front 1-0. Lee has hit in 15 in a row.
12: Red hot at the plate. It was an early run for the Giants. But this was a game that was centered around the pitching. Trevor McDonald, he went 5 innings of 1-run ball, followed by 5 relievers who kept the Cubs off the board. On the other side, Chicago's Javier Assad pitched 6 1/3, scoreless on the back end of an opener. Game was tied at 1 in the extra innings in the 10th.
13: Deal 1 is hit on the ground right side, through the right side, holding a base hit around third, and coming in to score is Cox, and a base hit for Chapman. And the Giants have the lead here in the 10th. It is 2-1.
12: And that was the difference on ESPN Radio. Giants sneak past the Cubs 2-1 in 10 innings. It's the Giants' second win this season when scoring 2 or 1 run. They enter Sunday 1-25 when scoring 2 runs or fewer this season. After the game, Boog Shambi, Doug Lamville, they had a call on ESPN Radio. They break it down on Post Game Extra.
13: Thanks, Chris. Giants win it in extra innings. And the final 2-1 in 10. Doug Lanville, it started on the mound. I thought Trevor McDonald did a really good job.
14: He really did an excellent job. And, you know, the power sinker was in effect. And the Cubs had a lot of trouble squaring it up. He's known for his ground balls. He got some strikeouts to go with it. And most importantly, after the 5th inning, the bullpen of the Giants just cruised. They, you know, had a little traffic, but shut down the door, made some big pitches, a little base running mistakes on the Cubs side. And Matt Chapman was excellent again, you know, got the big hit. So that's the Giants that have the offensive potential, but have to find ways to win these run prevention games. And the starting pitching has been a huge problem, but not tonight. McDonald was fantastic.
13: Alex Bregman really struggling for the Cubs right now, who are still in this offensive funk.
14: Yeah, I mean, Bregman has been this, you know, symbolic of some of their challenges to get going. Pete Crow Armstrong now at the top has done a good job of being the catalyst, but they're not getting the guys to drive them in, you know, drive in the runs. It's very spotty, and it's made the pitching on the other team strong in terms of getting the momentum to hand off to the bullpen in good shape. So they're trying to get that offense going. It's certainly a good offense on paper. They're not executing at this moment.
13: Giants get

0: They'll head home and play host to the Washington Nationals. And meanwhile, for the Chicago Cubs, it'll be an off day tomorrow, and then a game with the Rockies on Tuesday. Again, the final here. The Giants win it in 10-2-1. For Doug Glanville, I'm John Ciambi, right here on your home for Sunday Night Baseball, ESPN Radio and the ESPN app. Now we send it back to Chris Lewis in the studio.
1: Another great call by our duo. Thanks so much. And the Cubs, yeah, they're fading 7-20 since May 9th. They had the 27-12 record, which was the best in Major League Baseball entering May 9th. So it's been a reversal for Chicago. Let's go over to the American League Yankees-Red Sox series. The game on Saturday was rained out, so they picked it back up on Sunday. Big eighth inning for the Yankees against the Red Sox.
2: One of four lefties in the bullpen for the Red Sox. They bring him in to face Jazz, who is trying to avoid the golden sombrero. He struck out three times. High foul ball, right center field. Rafael LeBat on the track, at the wall. See ya! A three-run home run for Chisholm as the Yankees pouring it on here in the eighth inning.
1: That on Yes Network, the Yankees toppled the Red Sox 6-1. They scored five runs in the eighth inning. All five runs and four hits in that inning were with two outs. Jazz Chisholm just heard it there, the three-run home run. After the game, he talked about stepping up his game with the absence of Aaron Judge.
3: I think everybody would say that, you know, he just lost the MVP of the league. And, I mean, he means a lot to our team, especially because he's our captain and he leads us every day, you know. So I feel like everybody just feels like they got to find a way to contribute as best as they could in his absence.
1: Yankees 4-1 this season against the Red Sox. Tigers Mariners crucial series, and it ended in dramatic fashion on 97-1 the ticket.
4: And the man at second, the winning run. 1-0. McGonigal line drive. Off the glove of Cole Young on a leap. Perez coming home. He will score. Kevin McGonigal delivers a walk-off. Two-run single in the bottom of the ninth inning. A mob scene of McGonigal near first base. The Tigers walk it off on McGonigal line drive. RBI not.
1: Cole with plenty of enthusiasm. And the Tigers' second win this season when trailing entering the ninth inning. Their manager, A.J. Hinch, after.
5: We get to celebrate a walk-off in front of our fans against one of the best closers in baseball, a really good team, a team that eliminated us last year. So going into the off day, it obviously feels different. We've played back-to-back series against really good teams, and you can see how small the margin is. I mean, it's right there for us. We're trying to not to talk about what we're not doing or what we didn't do or how May went. We're trying to focus on what we're doing now and bring in this energy. Our fans were great this weekend. You know, our energy in the dugout was great. We never thought we were out of it. It was a kick in the you-know-what when they kept tacking on runs. But, man, we got the right guy up at the right time. We earned it. We had a ton of opportunities today. The last opportunity was the most important with the right guy.
1: Yeah, May wasn't great for Detroit, but they're 5-1 since the start of June. They've won consecutive series for the first time since April. It's the Sports Center All Night. Chris Lewis here on ESPN Radio. The New York Knicks, they are two wins away from achieving what many New Yorkers felt was unthinkable. Ending their 53-year drought without a championship, New York just the third team in NBA history to win games 1 and 2 of the finals on the road. The others, the 95 Rockets, the 93 Bulls, they did it en route to winning it all. Knicks, their fans, they sense this team could be special, as evidenced by the fact that they have taken over every road arena to this point, including San Antonio, just a couple of days ago. Forward Josh Hart recognizes the support.
6: To be honest, I'm not doing too much walking around the city right now. You know, it's to see. It's cool. But for me, I try to be as far removed from that as possible, just, you know, mentally, just because if you walk around the city or you go to different places and people are singing your praises and doing all that, it's very easy to be, you know, to get complacent and to listen to those things and start feeling good and then you start relaxing. So for me personally, I try to stay as far away from that as possible. Even if I go to, you know, I go to dinner, I'm going to try to go into like a private room or something so I don't have to be around that, because you want to make sure you're as

0: focused and locked in on, you know, the goal at hand.
1: Keeping the eyes on the prize. Well, given what's at stake at the Garden in Game 3, ESPN insider Brian Windhorst was asked on game day whether it could be the most wild fan atmosphere.
2: I'm not sure how much more energy that you can squeeze out of an arena. It's a great arena to watch basketball in anytime. And so, yes, because of the stakes around it, you know, there's watch parties going on all over the city. You know, you see videos of, like, you can literally hear the city reacting because of all the watch parties. You know, people posting sound. They're, you know, emanating from Central Park and other places where, you know, there's just groups of people getting together. That's obviously a unique situation. I almost feel like the city itself will be more alive out of the ordinary than the Garden. The Garden will be allowed and the crowd will be into it and they'll be, you know, completely locked in and have the emotion. But that's the case way it always here. I'm in the building right now. It's the way it always is here. But, you know, it'll be a different feel within the city itself, I think, especially leading up to and during the game. There will be many parts of the city that are alive in ways that you're not going to get on the average Monday night.
1: I feel like there's two types of people. One, people who thrive being in crowds like that, seek it out, want to be amongst the people. And then there's the second group, and that group will do anything to avoid being in a crowd like that. I feel like I'm more on the second side. I think a lot of people maybe start out on the first part and then venture into the second part when they get older. They want to avoid it. It's either one or the other. I'm more on side two. I wonder if more people out there are on side one than I think, where they thrive and want to seek to be in a sea of crowd like that. But the ESPN public face of the Knicks is, of course, Stephen A. Smith, right? He is the Knicks fan of them all on our network. And the First Take host, he's hyped.
3: That was the last time, 32 years ago, that we felt as a franchise we had a legitimate shot to win the championship. This is the closest we've been, and to be up 2-0 after two road victories, and for the next two games to be at the Garden, at Madison Square Garden, you got a chance not to even have to come back on the road to close them out and to feed off that adrenaline that New York, and when I say New York, I ain't talking about the Garden, I'm talking about the entire city. You're gonna see it shaking, reverberating, you're gonna see it all. To know that's coming, man, this is the closest we've been to a championship in over a half century.
1: That was from the Hoop Collective podcast. The Spurs, they went 0-2 at home to begin the series. And that only added to the outrageous get-in price for the games at the Garden. I mean, we're talking like five figures as the get-in price for the upper sections at MSG. San Antonio guard De'Aaron Fox, he spoke about what he expects from the road atmosphere.
4: You're in New York. You know, even, you know, when they travel, you know, you hear New York fans. So, I mean, when we came here during the regular season, we hit them first. They hit us back in the mouth, and then we just kind of weren't able to get our wheels turning again. But I think we've been pretty good on the road throughout the playoffs, and obviously this team has been really good at home as well. So we gotta try to come out and, you know, obviously easier said than done, but try to take the crowd out of it as quickly as possible. I think even like our game seven, we never really let the crowd get into the game. And like I said, obviously easier said than done, but just trying to negate some of their runs. You're gonna come in here, it's gonna be loud. Don't wanna use the word hostile, but it's gonna be hostile. So you just try to not let the crowd get on their toes too much, because obviously this team plays, and usually it's more so role players and star players that play better at home.
1: 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Catch Game 3, Knicks hosting the Spurs. 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Coming up next, what has been the real key to this Knicks run? 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
1: 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The Knicks, they are 14-3 when leading 2-0 in a best-of-seven series, like they do. In this year's NBA Finals, Karl Anthony Towns, he's been a primary reason for the success. Not only all playoffs, but this series specifically. His ability to carry various roles on offense, contain Wemby on defense, has been impressive. Here's former NBA guard Darren Collison on SportsCenter.
2: Well, this six-time All-Star is tired of hearing all the Wemby talk, by the way. And you could probably make the case that he's probably been the best player in this series as well. But it's how he's going about it, too. It's this aggression, offensively and defensively. Offensively, he's not really settling for threes like we've seen him in the past. He's been having successful going to the paint, getting fouled himself, and he's staying out of foul trouble defensively. And like I said, defensively, he's playing phenomenal against Wemby, staying in front of the ball. I mean, Karl Anthony Towns is taking this personal, and he's showing it. And he's, like I said, you can make the case that he's been the best player so far in this series.
1: And Darren Collison had a couple of epic playoff battles himself as a member of the Pacers when his teams were taking on LeBron James. Now, one thing that Spurs big man Antonio Daniels noted on ESPN Radio Saturday was that Mike Brown has made an adjustment to how the Knicks run their offense. He compared Brunson's new role more similar to Steph Curry off the ball, while Cat has been used like Draymond Green on the ball, and of course Mike Brown, former assistant for the Golden State Warriors. Towns, he spoke about his change of role.
3: Yeah, I mean, just it's about impact and winning, you know, and especially this year, you know, throughout the year, I've always had to change my role for the betterment of the team. I've always had to change the way I play so it could be most beneficial for the team. And taking all that experience this year, I've had to do it on the fly. You know, it wasn't like game by game. It's been quarter by quarter, you know, and that comes with experience and just knowledge of the game and just time playing the game, time putting shots up, time reading defenses, seeing defenses. Offenses. So, like I said, one game, you know, Jalen got hurt, you know, that's when I have to be a primary scorer. And then other games, you know, when he's cooking, I got to be, you know, a facilitator, a hub, a assist maker, aggressive in playmaking. And then there's games I need to do both when he's in and I'm in, and I got to be able to do both while his shot's, you know, warming up. And, you know, there's also days where I got to be a decoy. I got to be the best screener. I got to be the best spacer for our offense. So, I think that right now, whatever it takes to win, especially when you're in the NBA Finals, I'm willing to do.
1: And that's what you hear from champions a lot. Whatever it takes to get the wins. Now, as our ESPN research team notes, Karl Anthony Towns, 30 years old, while Wemby is 22. It's the second finals meeting between number one picks, one 30 or older and one 22 or younger. The first came in 2007. And that was 31-year-old Tim Duncan. And the Spurs, of course, they were involved, sweeping a 22-year-old LeBron James and the Cavaliers. That was a young ascending player who many thought

0: would become the best player in the sport, eventually did, in LeBron, similar to how people are thinking of Victor Wembanyama. And, of course, both matchups featured the Spurs against Mike Brown. Funny how that works. SportsCenter All Night, Chris Lewis here on ESPN Radio. To Major League Baseball, and the Philadelphia Phillies on their homestand continue to play good ball, this time against the White Sox.
1: 1-1, the pitch. Swung on, hit hard and deep, right field. And Nishida going back, he turns, it's gone. And Rafael Marchand has put the Phillies back on top. It's his second home run of the season. It's a two-run shot. It's a 3-2 Phillies lead. And that ball landed about 2 feet from a guy wearing a Marchand jersey.
2: How about that?
0: It like the ball had eyes on Sports Radio 94 WIP. Phillies top of the White Sox at 9-5. Brandon Marsh had a good offensive game again. 2-for-4 home run, couple of runs batted in. The Phillies bats quiet for a good chunk of the year. They've woken up over the last couple of games, and their manager Don Mattingly on the suddenly revolved offense.
3: I like this whole homestand. It was, or not the homestand, but more this last series. Just kind of staying with it and continuing to press on with runs. We had to also, you know, we gave up some runs. And it seems like the whole series felt like a back and forth. Never felt really comfortable with a lead. You know, just a kind of a battle. Those guys were put good at bats on us. They put a lot of balls in play. They mix and match with their righties, lefties. You don't really get a bunch of good matchups where you get sections of the order. So they make it tough on you. But our guys did a great job, obviously, of kind of staying with it and putting runs on the board.
0: Even with the Phillies win, hard to gain ground on the Atlanta Braves. They continue to pace the NL East, and they do so even more against the Pirates.
4: Bases loaded, one down. The chance to tie up the game or better right here. The one pitch. Swung on and banged. Deep to the right field line. Off the wall. They're off to the races. In to score Smith. Here comes Yaz. Here comes Mateo. Harris lays down the law. It's a three-run bases clearing double, and the Braves surge ahead of the seventh.
0: On 680, the Fan, an exciting play, clearing the bases, legging out the double, and the Braves sneak past the Pirates 3-2. Their manager, Walt Weiss, after the game.
5: It's a very close group. It's a group that likes to compete. I say that a lot. They enjoy it, and they hold each other accountable to a high standard. The first day of spring training, everyone talks about accountability, but the greatest form of accountability is when the group doesn't want to let each other down. It doesn't get any better than that. That's where they're at. They don't want to let each other down. There's just pressure to play the right way, to perform for the team. They all do that together, and that's everybody's goal in there. You know, and everybody's on board. It's just a really good group.
0: Keeping the theme of the NLE success, the Mets, they've woken up playing much better baseball and taking it to the Padres.
4: A one hit hard inside first down the right field line. He has 5 hits. Beatty on his way to third. He's getting waved around. Bowen fires into the cutoff. Beatty scores without a throw. Carson Bench has hit a triple. And right now, whatever Bench can do, he can do no wrong.
0: Bench in the game, 5-for-5, a triple, a home run, 2 runs batted in, 3 runs scored on 880 ESPN New York. Mets a football score over the Padres 7-3. And their manager, Carlos Mendoza, raving about the young star.
6: It's cool to see it. Pretty impressive. I mean, rockets pretty much everywhere. Going, using the middle of the field, staying short, stay on top of the baseball. And the left and left homer, I mean, he was just pretty incredible. You know, it's just good to see him continue to fight, continue to compete, and just being himself. So, set the tone for us, and it was a good team to win.
0: California series, Angels and Dodgers. After the Dodgers had the advantage early in the series, the Sunday meeting went the way of Los Angeles Angels.
2: Keep on pitching here in this inning. The Angels have had the last 5 batters get on base in a row, and here's a high fly ball that's carrying deep out into center field, and that one is gone. Zach Neto has just blasted one out to dead center. That is a 3-run homer, and the Angels now are on top by a score of 12-5. Neto.

0: 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It was the Dodgers' first loss to the Angels this season. They were 5-0 with a run differential of plus 36. Coming up next, what's on Wemby's mind heading into Game 3 on SportsCenter All Night.
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9: Here's a look at your weatherology forecast. Lows of aloft around 63 overnight under mainly cloudy skies. Winds out of the east, 8 to 15 miles per hour. Cloudy skies with a few peaks of sun again Monday. Chance of thunderstorms. Daytime highs approaching 82. Thunderstorms likely Monday night. Lows of aloft around 66. Cloudy skies expected. I'm meteorologist Jennifer Wojcicki on 1430 ESPN Beaver Dam. Currently 66.
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1: Omaha picture getting clear as three more teams clinch spots in the College World Series. Zverev wins at Roland Garros for his first Grand Slam. Spurs and Knicks, they gear up for Game 3.
2: The Knicks survive. This magic carpet ride continues. 13 straight victories, and they lead 2-0 here in these NBA Finals.
3: We don't feel like we played well or up to our standard, at least. We're going to go into Game 3, and if we play our brand of basketball up to our standard, we'll be just fine.
4: Next game, might as well be 0-0 again. It's how it has to be. Can't be satisfied with anything.
5: Now you're going to go on the road in that environment. They don't know. They don't know what they're about to encounter. This is different.
1: Not only did the Spurs become just the third team in finals history to lose the first two games of the finals at home, it was also the first time the Spurs had lost consecutive home games since December 27th and 29th of 2025 of this season. So the burden falls on San Antonio to avoid their first three-game losing streak all season in Game 3. Their superstar still collecting numbers. Two games into the finals, and Wembanyama is already the fifth player to have consecutive finals games with 25 points and three blocks since the block stat was tracked in the 73-74 season. He sat down with ESPN radio analyst team of Doris Burke and PJ Carlissimo.
6: With Victor Wembanyama before Game 3, you seem to have this insatiable appetite for growth and improvement, and I mean that beyond the basketball floor. But I'm just curious, is that innate? Is it something the way you were raised? Victor, where does that stem from?
7: Interesting question. I would say it's multifactorial, but mostly innate. Entertain is because I've been close to the high level of basketball, you know. Regardless of age, you know, for so long that it's the way my life is. I can't imagine it another way.
8: Victor, is there one aspect of playing in the NBA that has been very different than you anticipated coming over?
7: Yeah, for sure. Back in France, I basically had, on average, a week to prepare a game. The thing that's different from what I expected is you have to always elevate your goals because it's so hard to like get into the next thing every time that you have to keep the big picture in mind while giving 100% at every game, you know, and it's a lot of games in a season.
8: Playoffs are a little different, and I know now in EuroLeague sometimes you play series, but where I was going with this one is now you're playing a series, you play the same opponent, can be seven times like it was last game. Is that different than anything you've ever experienced in basketball where you're making these adjustments from game to game and you keep playing the same team, the same players?
7: Absolutely. I mean, previous series based on games, and we played them five times in the regular season. So playing the team 12 times, it's very different and very different challenges.
6: I was so taken by your comment about blurry because I hope I'm not misunderstanding you, but it's you have to process in real speed with things happening so quickly. How much growth have you seen individually from your processing speed and reading, getting through those reads from your first NBA game to now?
7: Oh, that's probably the area where I've progressed the most. As a rookie, everything goes so fast. It's like you don't have any control on the game. It's like, it's sometimes as a rookie, it feels like you're just watching a movie. And then, like, I start playing against these guys like Jokic, and it feels like they can slow or speed up the game as they want. And I'm like, and this looks like something I can reach someday. And I feel like I'm slowly getting there. Of course, I still have to get a lot better, but slowly getting there. But I think there's nothing better than experience to learn that.
8: When you guys talk about your adjustments specifically now for Game 3, it seems New York's very good offensive rebounding team. Defensive rebounding has been a problem for you guys. Like, what can the Spurs do better to keep them getting second chance points, and B, get your fast break going?
7: Mm-hmm. I mean, you said it. Sometimes it's not more complicated than that, but I'm not going to reveal.

0: rest of our teams.
1: That's spoken like a veteran.
2: Close to the vest on that final answer. But great for our ESPN radio team. Doris Burr, PJ Carlissimo, Mark Kastischer will join them. They'll have the call of game three like they've had the entire run of the NBA Finals. Meanwhile, Wemby will look to get the Spurs back on track in this series. The team put up 115 points per game during the playoffs before the finals, yet averaging just 105 points per game during the finals. San Antonio and the staff, they had 2 days in a lab to come up with some answers. So what's the game plan from Coach Mitch Johnson?
3: Same routine as we've had throughout the playoffs. You dig into the film, you argue, you beat yourself up, you give each other feedback, figure out how to help the guys for the next game. Have not got out and gone on a walk yet, so here's the answer for that. But yeah, not just trying to improve on things that we know that we have to be better at and settle into the series and try to continue to get better.
2: Now, it's one thing to have a plan to start the game, but finishing the game by out-executing the Knicks in crunch time, that's proven to be a challenge for everyone. For the postseason, Brunson, he's averaging 9.3 points per fourth quarter. That's the second most fourth quarter points per game or points per quarter among players to reach the finals since the 1997 playoffs. Johnson was asked about what his team could do better in the fourth.
3: We have not played to our standard. New York's played very well. They have something to do with that, and we have to just be better at some of those things. You know, we got them late clock a ton. We fouled Ananobi on a three, baseline out of bounds. Brunson gets a quick pass to a layup without any resistance. And then obviously, loose ball foul there at the end, like you said. We've put ourselves in positions at times to make them miss, and we have to clean up the rebound and finish possessions out. And we have to be better again at taking advantage of when we put ourselves in good starting spots to take advantage of the things that we are doing well.
2: The NBA Finals, they're on ESPN Radio. Game 3, Knicks-Spurs. Coverage begins tonight, 7:30 Eastern on ESPN Radio, the ESPN app, presented by Gusto. The fourth time is a charm for Alexander Zverev. In his fourth major final, Zverev beat Flavio Cavoli of Italy in four sets to win the French Open title. It's a German's first major title and his 25th title overall. Here's the winner after the match.
4: Yeah, I was cramping. I was struggling physically a little bit, even though I don't think the cramps were physical. I think they were more mental. I was very tightened up. I was very, emotional. I was a bit unstable also in the fourth set, but I actually think that the cramps helped me in a way. I think that I let go. I kind of hit my shots a bit more and then just let go. And then of course the fifth set went my way, and I'm happy about that and happy to be sitting next to this beautiful trophy for the first time.
2: It was a crazy time at Roland Garros this year. You had the early exits of Jannik Sinner, Novak Djokovic, plus Carlos Alcaraz, who was unable to participate in this event with injury. And then all the upsets on the women's side as well. Zverev, he joins Russian teenager Mira Andreeva as the winners. Of course, Andreeva won the women's singles trophy on Saturday. The first three tickets to the Men's College World Series were punched on Saturday, with number 16 West Virginia and Troy earning their first trips to Omaha, while Ole Miss heading back for the first time since they won the championship back in 2022. Five more spots still to be determined entering Sunday. And let's get it on. We start with the Athens Super Regional. Game 2-2 is all that Georgia needed to get past Mississippi State in a thriller. Golden Spikes for the best player, that on ESPN. It was a crazy game, one of those June ones to remember in the Super Regional stage. Georgia 11, Mississippi State 9. That went 10 innings. Georgia to the College World Series for the seventh time. All right, we keep it there in that region. We go to the Chapel Hill Regional. This went to the third game.

0: but North Carolina gets past USC.
1: 2-1 the count. Winning run at second, bottom nine. The pitch. Cole swings and drives one. Deep to center field. Takeuchi going back. And he can't get there. North Carolina is going back to Omaha.
0: I mean, that on ESPN as well. I mean, what better way to do it? North Carolina 4, USC 3. Now, between the men's and women's baseball and softball tournaments, there's just been just incredible unscripted drama. And speaking of one-run games to get your team to Omaha, that's exactly what Texas did when they knocked off Oregon.
2: Adrian Rodriguez ready on a 3-1. Slashes one fair down the line in left field. Titty's going to come in. Pack is going to score. The hand is okay. A double to give the Horns the lead.
0: Again on ESPN with the call, and that was enough. Texas 6, Oregon 5. This game was back and forth. Oregon gave up home runs, a couple of them, in the first five pitches thrown in this game. Had to work with a deficit, came back to get right back in it. But it is Texas that wins and advances to the College World Series for the first time since 2022. You used to be able to, you know, use that transition from the ones who don't get paid to the ones who do get paid when you go from college to pro. You can't exactly use that transition anymore. But to Major League Baseball we go. Speaking of close contests decided by the minimum, Royals Twins fit that description. Royals squeak past the Twins.
1: 3-1 pitch. Marte rips it high in the air, deep center field. Kreider races back. He looks up. It's gone. Into the batter's eye. Starling Marte's first Royals homer. A massive three-run shot. 441 feet for Starling Marte.
0: And Marte was just 1-for-11 in his previous seven games entering that one on 96.5 The Fan. Royals hold on for the 6-5 win. Let's go to an AL West showdown, Athletics and Astros. And it was all the team from Sacramento.
3: 2-2 pitch. Driven to right field, moving back is Smith. He looks up, and it is gone! A two-run homer for Kurtz. You knew it was going to happen at some point in Houston, and the A's have their first lead. It's 2-0.
0: Talk 650 KSTE 5-0 final. Athletics over the Astros. Florida showdown, Marlins and Rays, and it's back-to-back strong performances for the Fish.
4: Lefty Mats set at the belt. 2-2 again. Mack with a broken bat. Bounce to the shortstop. Walls has got it. He's coming home at the throw. And it pops away from Fenucha. Here comes Morsi. Ellen rolls to the backstop. And both come in to score. Put the ball in play and see what happens. That is a two-run fielder's choice. And it's 4-1 Marlins in the home seven.
0: Yeah, two-run fielder's choice. Not every day you see that one on 104.3 The Fan, or 104.3 WQAM, I should say. Now, of course, not every day you hear a call like that as well. For the Rays, who, yeah, the Rays aren't fish. They're a different type of water creature. Marlins are fish, if we wanted to compare the mascots from Florida. But they've dropped 10 of their last 13 dating back to May 24th. They're a team that came in to the end of May playing strong baseball, but they have tailed off over the last couple of weeks. Other scores, Blue Jays topped the Orioles 6-4. It was the Cardinals 5, Reds 3. Brewers pound the Rockies 12-4. Rangers do the same to the Guardians 10-0. The Diamondbacks over the Nationals 5-1. Coming up next, why it was a winning move to ride with Nelly in L.A. 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
1: A couple of blowouts in the WNBA on Sunday, starting with the Sparks dominating the Fire.
2: Coming over from France. There's 3 seconds left. Here's Late. This time, pocket picks. Here's Plum. Numbers for L.A. Handy, the run out. Lay it up and in. Timeout, Portland.
1: Not on NBA TV, and Portland needed a timeout. They did not recover. Sparks 89, Fire 72. Neka Ogumike, seventh career 20-point, 15-rebound game. She was stellar. The Fire have lost a season-high 3 straight games, and they dropped 4 of their last 5. The other blowout, Toronto Tempo, the other expansion new team this year, took it to the sky.
3: There's that defense coming back.
1: That on TSN, Brittany Sykes scoring that one. She had 25 points, the former Syracuse standout, as the Tempo beat the Sky 85-68. U.S. Women's Open in Los Angeles, Nelly Korda. She took the title Sunday for her second consecutive major victory. She held off Charlie Hull and Gabby Lopez by one shot. It's her first U.S. Open win and the fourth major victory of her career.
4: That 14-year-old girl that stepped on the range at Sabonics in 2013, I mean, her dream has just come true sitting next to this trophy right now. I mean, it's really hard to put into words. You know, this week was definitely a grind. I don't even feel like I had my B game. I was just grinding out there, and that's what I guess major championships are all about, right? It doesn't matter if you have your B or C game, you have to be there mentally, and I have a great support system off the golf course, on the golf course, and I literally would not be standing here without the millions of pep talks I just got on the golf course from Jay.
1: Talk about a flex. I just won the U.S. Women's Open. I didn't even have my B game. Nelly Korda, her 19th career victory on the LPGA Tour. She became just the third player in the past 30 years to win each of the first two majors of a calendar year. Let's go to John Ryder with today's top sound.
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5: Thanks, Chris. We start with Major League Baseball in the Bronx, and the Yankees pile up the runs in the eighth to win over the Red Sox. Michael Kay with a call on the YES Network.
6: High fly ball, right center field. Rafael back on the track, at the wall. See ya! A 3-run home run for Chisholm as the Yankees pouring it on here in the eighth inning.
0: Number 4.
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7: 1-2. He's hit high, deep to right field, carrying toward the fence, and out of here. The dream start to Brandon Valenzuela's big league career continues. Another home run, his seventh in 43 games. And the Blue Jays lead it 6-4.
0: Number 3.
5: Now to college baseball in the Super Regionals. Georgia gets past Mississippi State on this blast in the 10th inning on ESPN TV.
8: Launched to left. Jackson, goodbye.
9: 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And Daniel Jackson, in my opinion, is going to win the Gold Spikes Award. His 31st long ball of the season.
0: Number 2.
5: Back to the big leagues, and the Tigers walk off the Mariners on 97-1 The Ticket.
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0: 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Our top sound is the College Baseball Super Regionals as North Carolina walks off USC. 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
1: 2-1 the count. Winning run at second, bottom nine. The pitch. Hole swings and drives one. Deep to center field. Takeuchi going back.
2: Sunday without an NBA Finals game or a Stanley Cup final game, yet still plenty of drama on Top Sound. From Top Sound to maybe the top player in the playoffs, Jalen Brunson scored 30 or more six times this postseason, and the Knicks 6-0 when he does. Tied for the fourth most 30-point games in a single postseason in team history. Averaging 25.6 points per game in 83 career playoff games, up from just about 19 points per game during his regular season career. So that average of 6.4 points per game increase, it is the largest amongst players with 50 career playoff games. He took the podium in a day off, and he was asked a question about the vibe in New York City.
3: If people want to know what it looks like in New York right now, normally you guys wouldn't be here on a practice day. Are you looking around at all? Do you get a sense of it at all? Will you try and look, or not until it's over?
4: Not until it's over.
3: Is that, are you letting your family come look, your friends, anything like that? Or
4: they can do what they want.
2: Yeah, he's in the zone, not expanding. How about improvements from struggling from the field in game two?
4: Playing better with the lead that we had in the 14th, with the 14-point lead. The way they fought back and took the lead is just a credit to who they are. Us staying composed helped us win that game, but we do need to be able to finish the game better. Just unacceptable the way we just obviously just let that 14-point lead go the way we did.
2: And here is my favorite response that he had at the podium on Sunday.
5: When a guy like you falls into the second round of the draft, a lot of people miss something about you. When you think back on your draft process, what do you think it was that was just underestimated, not seen in you at that time?
4: Everything.
2: Yeah, everything. What is the one thing you got wrong? The one thing? Was everything, and boy, has he proved the doubters wrong. Not bad for a second-round pick. It might be him or Karl Anthony Towns that could be your finals MVP if the Knicks keep it up. But coming up next, the conclusion of a wacky Giants-Cubs series that was on ESPN Radio. This is SportsCenter All Night.
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7: The Yanks and Red Sox close out their series in the Bronx.
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12: A wackly, wiggly series concluded on Sunday Night Baseball on ESPN Radio. The Giants, they took Friday's opener by the lopsided margin of 18-3. In that game, they hit 7 home runs, their most home runs in a game at Wrigley Field in franchise history. The Cubs, they bounced back on Saturday with their 8th walk-off win, the most in Major League Baseball, and the most within their first 65 games of a season since 2015. Rubber match began with a San Francisco strike.
13: Here comes a 1-1. Swing and a line drive out towards left center field. That's a base hit. Pete Crow Armstrong picks it up, fires it into second. Devers coming in to score. It's an RBI single for Lee, and the Giants jump out front 1-0. Lee has hit in 15 in a row.
12: Red hot at the plate. It was an early run for the Giants. But this was a game that was centered around the pitching. Trevor McDonald, he went 5 innings of 1-run ball, followed by 5 relievers who kept the Cubs off the board. On the other side, Chicago's Javier Assad pitched 6 1/3, scoreless on the back end of an opener. Game was tied at 1 in the extra innings in the 10th.
13: The 1 is hit on the ground right side, through the right side, holding a base hit around third, and coming in to score is Cox, and a base hit for Chapman. And the Giants have the lead here in the 10th. It is 2-1.
12: And that was the difference on ESPN Radio. Giants sneak past the Cubs 2-1 in 10 innings. It's the Giants' second win this season when scoring 2 or 1 run. They enter Sunday 1-25 when scoring 2 runs or fewer this season. After the game, Boog Shambi, Doug Lamville, they had a call on ESPN Radio. They break it down on Postgame Extra.
13: Thanks, Chris. Giants win it in extra innings. And the final 2-1 in 10. Doug Lanville, it started on the mound. I thought Trevor McDonald did a really good job.
14: He really did an excellent job. And, you know, the power sinker was in effect. And the Cubs had a lot of trouble squaring it up. He's known for his ground balls. He got some strikeouts to go with it. And most importantly, after the 5th inning, the bullpen of the Giants just cruised. They you know, had a little traffic, but shut down the door, made some big pitches, a little base running mistakes on the Cubs side. And Matt Chapman was excellent again, you know, got the big hit. So that's the Giants that have the offensive potential, but have to find ways to win these run prevention games.

0: and the starting pitching has been a huge problem, but not tonight. McDonald was fantastic.
1: Alex Bregman really struggling for the Cubs right now, who are still in this offensive funk.
0: Yeah, I mean, Bregman has been this, you know, symbolic of some of their challenges to get going. Pete Crow Armstrong now at the top has done a good job of being the catalyst, but they're not getting the guys to drive them in, you know, drive in the runs. It's very spotty, and it's made the pitching on the other team strong in terms of getting the momentum to hand off to the bullpen in good shape. So they're trying to get that offense going. It's certainly a good offense on paper. They're not executing at this moment.
1: Giants get out of town. They'll head home and play host to the Washington Nationals. And meanwhile, for the Chicago Cubs, it'll be an off day tomorrow, and then a game with the Rockies on Tuesday. Again, the final here. The Giants win it in 10-2-1. For Doug Glanville, I'm John Ciambi, right here on your home for Sunday Night Baseball, ESPN Radio and the ESPN app. Now we send it back to Chris Lewis in the studio.
2: Another great call by our duo. Thanks so much. And the Cubs, yeah, they're fading 7-20 since May 9th. They had the 27-12 record, which was the best in Major League Baseball entering May 9th. So it's been a reversal for Chicago. Let's go over to the American League. Yankees Red Sox series. The game on Saturday was rained out, so they picked it back up on Sunday. Big eighth inning for the Yankees against the Red Sox.
3: One of four lefties in the bullpen for the Red Sox. They bring him in to face Jazz, who is trying to avoid the golden sombrero. He struck out three times. High fly ball, right center field. Rafael LeBat on the track.
2: That on Yes Network, the Yankees toppled the Red Sox 6-1. They scored five runs in the eighth inning. All five runs and four hits in that inning were with two outs. Jazz Chisholm just heard it there, the three-run home run. After the game, he talked about stepping up his game with the absence of Aaron Judge.
4: I think everybody would say that, you know, he just lost the MVP of the league. And, I mean, he means a lot to our team, especially because he's our captain and he leads us every day, you know. So I feel like everybody just feels like they got to find a way to contribute as best as they could in his absence.
2: Yankees 4-1 this season against the Red Sox. Tigers Mariners crucial series, and it ended in dramatic fashion on 97-1 the ticket.
5: And the man at second, the winning run. 1-0. McGonigal line drive. Off the glove of Cole Young on a leap. Perez coming home. He will score. Kevin McGonigal delivers a walk-off. Two-run single in the bottom of the ninth inning. A mob scene of McGonigal near first base. The Tigers walk it off on McGonigal line drive. RBI knock.
2: Call with plenty of enthusiasm, and the Tigers' second win this season when trailing entering the ninth inning. Their manager, A.J. Hinch, after.
6: We get to celebrate a walk-off in front of our fans against one of the best closers in baseball, a really good team, a team that eliminated us last year. So going into the off day, it obviously feels different. We've played back-to-back series against really good teams, and you can see how small the margin is. I mean, it's right there for us. We're trying not to talk about what we're not doing or what we didn't do or how May went. We're trying to focus on what we're doing now and bring in this energy. Our fans were great this weekend. You know, our energy in the dugout was great. We never thought we were out of it. It was a kick in the know what when they kept tacking on runs. But man, we got the right guy up at the right time. We earned it. We had a ton of opportunities today. The last opportunity was the most important with the right guy.
2: Yeah, May wasn't great for Detroit, but they're 5-1 since the start of June. They've won consecutive series for the first time since April. It's the Sports Center All Night. Chris Lewis here on ESPN Radio. The New York Knicks, they are two wins away from achieving what many New Yorkers felt was unthinkable, ending their 53-year drought without a championship. New York, just the third team in NBA history to win games 1 and 2 of the finals on the road. The others, the 95 Rockets, the 93 Bulls, they did it en route to winning it all. Knicks, their fans, they've sensed this team could be special, as evidenced by the fact that they have taken over every road arena to this point, including San Antonio, just a couple of days ago. Forward Josh Hart recognizes the support.
7: To be honest, I'm not doing too much walking around the city right now. You know, it's

0: it's cool. But for me, I try to be as far removed from that as possible, just, you know, mentally, just because if you walk around the city or you go to different places and people are singing your praises and doing all that, it's very easy to be, you know, to get complacent and to listen to those things and start feeling good, and then you start relaxing. So for me personally, I try to stay as far away from that as possible. Even if I go to, you know, I go to dinner, I'm going to try to go into like a private room or something so I don't have to be around that, because you want to make sure you're as focused and locked in on, you know, the goal at hand.
1: Keeping the eyes on the prize. Well, given what's at stake at the Garden in Game 3, ESPN insider Brian Windhorst was asked on game day whether it could be the most wild fan atmosphere.
2: I'm not sure how much more energy that you can squeeze out of an arena. It's a great arena to watch basketball in anytime. And so, yes, because of the stakes around it, you know, there's watch parties going on all over the city. You know, you see videos of, like, you can literally hear the city reacting because of all the watch parties. You hear people posting sound. They're, you know, emanating from Central Park and other places where, you know, there's just groups of people getting together. That's obviously a unique situation. I almost feel like the city itself will be more alive out of the ordinary than the Garden. The Garden will be allowed and the crowd will be into it and they'll be, you know, completely locked in and have the emotion. But that's the case way it always here. I'm in the building right now. It's the way it always is here. But, you know, it'll be a different feel within the city itself, I think, especially leading up to and during the game. There will be many parts of the city that are alive in ways that you're not going to get on the average Monday night.
1: I feel like there's two types of people. One, people who thrive being in crowds like that, seek it out, want to be amongst the people. And then there's the second group, and that group will do anything to avoid being in a crowd like that. I feel like I'm more on the second side. I think a lot of people maybe start out on the first part and then venture into the second part when they get older. They want to avoid it. It's either one or the other. I'm more on side two. I wonder if more people out there are on side one than I think, where they thrive and want to seek to be in a sea of crowd like that. But the ESPN public face of the Knicks is, of course, Stephen A. Smith, right? He is the Knicks fan of them all on our network. And the First Take host, he's hyped.
3: That was the last time, 32 years ago, that we felt as a franchise we had a legitimate shot to win the championship. This is the closest we've been, and to be up 2-0 after two road victories, and for the next two games to be at the Garden, at Madison Square Garden, you got a chance not to even have to come back on the road to close them out and to feed off that adrenaline that New York, and when I say New York, I ain't talking about the Garden, I'm talking about the entire city. You're gonna see it shaking, reverberating, you're gonna see it all. To know that's coming, man, this is the closest we've been to a championship in over a half century.
1: That was from the Hoop Collective podcast. The Spurs, they went 0-2 at home to begin the series. And that only added to the outrageous get-in price for the games at the Garden. I mean, we're talking like five figures as the get-in price for the upper sections at MSG. San Antonio guard De'Aaron Fox, he spoke about what he expects from the road atmosphere.
4: You're New York, you know, even, you know, when they travel, you know, you hear New York fans. So, I mean, when we came here during the regular season, we hit them first, they hit us back in the mouth, and then we just kind of weren't able to get our wheels turning again. But I think we've been pretty good on the road throughout the playoffs, and obviously this team has been really good at home as well. So we gotta try to come out and, you know, obviously easier said than done, but try to take the crowd out of it as quickly as possible. I think even like our game seven, we never really let the crowd get into the game. And like I said, obviously easier said than done, but just try to negate some of their runs. You know, I mean, you're gonna come in here, it's gonna be loud. It's gonna, you know, don't wanna use the word hostile, but it's gonna be hostile. So you just try to not let the crowd get on their toes too much, because obviously this team plays, and usually it's more so role players and star players that play better at home.
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1: 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The Knicks, they are 14-3 when leading 2-0 in a best-of-seven series. Like they do. In this year's NBA Finals, Karl Anthony Towns, he's been a primary reason for the success. Not only all playoffs, but this series specifically. His ability to carry various roles on offense, contain Wemby on defense, has been impressive. Here's former NBA guard Darren Collison on SportsCenter.
2: Well, this six-time All-Star is tired of hearing all the Wemby talk, by the way. And you could probably make the case that he's probably been the best player in this series as well. But it's how he's going about it, too, is this aggression, offensively and defensively. Offensively, he's not really settling for threes like we've seen him in the past. He's been having successful going to the paint, getting fouled himself, and he's staying out of foul trouble defensively. And like I said, defensively, he's playing phenomenal against Wemby, staying in front of the ball. I mean, Karl Anthony Towns is taking this personal, and he's showing it. And he's, like I said, you can make the case that he's been the best player so far in this series.
1: And Darren Collison had a couple of epic playoff battles himself as a member of the Pacers when his teams were taking on LeBron James. Now, one thing that Spurs big man Antonio Daniels noted on ESPN Radio Saturday was that Mike Brown has made an adjustment to how the Knicks run their offense. He compared Brunson's new role more similar to Steph Curry off the ball, while Cat has been used like Draymond Green on the ball, and of course Mike Brown, former assistant for the Golden State Warriors. Towns, he spoke about his change of role.
3: Yeah, I mean, just it's about impact and winning, you know, and especially this year, you know, throughout the year, I've always had to change my role for the betterment of the team. I've always had to change the way I play so it could be most beneficial for the team. And taking all that experience this year, I've had to do it on the fly. You know, it wasn't like game by game. It's been quarter by quarter, you know, and that comes with experience and just knowledge of the game and just time playing the game, time putting shots up, time reading defenses, seeing defenses. His offenses. So, like I said, one game, you know, Jalen got hurt, you know, that's when I have to be a primary scorer. And in other games, you know, when he's cooking, I got to be, you know, a facilitator, a hub, a assist maker, aggressive in playmaking. And then there's games I need to do both when he's in and I'm in, and I got to be able to do both while his shot's, you know, warming up. And, you know, there's also days where I got to be a decoy. I got to be the best screener. I got to be the best spacer for our offense. So, I think that right now, whatever it takes to win, especially when you're in the NBA Finals, I'm willing to do.
1: And that's what you hear from champions a lot. Whatever it takes to get the wins. Now, as our ESPN research team notes, Karl Anthony Towns, 30 years old, while Wemby is 22. It's the second finals meeting between number one picks, one 30 or older and one 22 or younger. The first came in 2007. And that was 31-year-old Tim Duncan. And the Spurs, of course, they were involved, sweeping a 22-year-old LeBron James and the Cavaliers. That was a young ascending player who many thought would become the best player in the sport. Eventually didn't. LeBron, similar to how people are thinking of Victor Wembanyama. And, of course,

0: with matchups featured the Spurs against Mike Brown. Funny how that works. SportsCenter all night. Chris Lewis here on ESPN Radio. To Major League Baseball, and the Philadelphia Phillies on their homestand continue to play good ball, this time against the White Sox.
1: 1-1, the pitch. Swung on, hit hard and deep, right field. And Nishida going back, he turns, it's gone. And Rafael Marchand has put the Phillies back on top. It's his second home run of the season. It's a two-run shot. It's a 3-2 Phillies lead. And that ball landed about 2 feet from a guy wearing a Marchand jersey.
2: How about that?
0: It like the ball had eyes on Sports Radio 94 WIP. Phillies top of the White Sox at 9-5. Brandon Marsh had a good offensive game again. 2-for-4 home run, couple of runs batted in. The Phillies bats quiet for a good chunk of the year. They've woken up over the last couple of games, and their manager Don Mattingly on the suddenly revolved offense.
3: I like this whole homestand. It was, not the homestand, but one of this last series. Just kind of staying with it and continuing to press on with runs. We had to also, you know, we gave up some runs. And it seems like the whole series felt like a back and forth. Never felt really comfortable with the lead. You know, just a kind of a battle. Those guys were put good at bats on us. They put a lot of balls in play. They mix and match with their righties, lefties. You don't really get a bunch of good matchups where you get sections of the order. So they make it tough on you. But our guys did a great job, obviously, of kind of staying with it and putting runs on the board.
0: Even with the Phillies' win, hard to gain ground on the Atlanta Braves. They continue to pace the NL East, and they do so even more against the Pirates.
4: Bases loaded, one down. The chance to tie up the game or better right here. The one pitch. Swung on and banged. Deep to the right field line. Off the wall. They're off to the races. In to score Smith. Here comes Yaz. Here comes Mateo. Harris lays down the law. It's a three-run bases clearing double. And the Braves surge ahead of the seventh.
0: On 680, the Fan, an exciting play, clearing the bases, legging out the double, and the Braves sneak past the Pirates 3-2. Their manager, Walt Weiss, after the game.
5: It's a very close group. It's a group that likes to compete. I say that a lot. They enjoy it, and they hold each other accountable to a high standard. The first day of spring training, everyone talks about accountability, but the greatest form of accountability is when the group doesn't want to let each other down. It doesn't get any better than that. That's where they're at. They don't want to let each other down. There's just pressure to play the right way, to perform for the team. They all do that together, and that's everybody's goal in there. You know, and everybody's on board. It's just a really good group.
0: Keeping the theme of the NLE success, the Mets, they've woken up playing much better baseball and taking it to the Padres.
4: Oh, one hit hard, inside first, down the right field line. He has five hits. Beatty on his way to third. He's getting waved around. Bowen fires into the cutoff. Beatty scores without a throw. Carson Bench has hit a triple. And right now, whatever Bench can do, he can do no wrong.
0: Bench in the game, 5-for-5, a triple, a home run, two runs batted in, three runs scored on 880 ESPN New York. Mets a football score over the Padres 7-3. And their manager, Carlos Mendoza, raving about the young star.
6: It's cool to see it. Pretty impressive. I mean, rockets pretty much everywhere. Using the middle of the field, staying short, stay on top of the baseball, and the left and left homer. I mean, he was just pretty incredible. You know, it's just good to see him continue to fight, continue to compete, and just being himself. So, set the tone for us, and it was a good team to win.
0: California series, Angels and Dodgers. After the Dodgers had the advantage early in the series, the Sunday meeting went the way of Los Angeles Angels.
2: Keep on pitching here in this inning. The Angels have had the last five batters get on base in a row, and here's a high fly ball that's carrying deep out into center field, and that one is gone. Zach Neto has just blasted one out to dead center. That is a three-run homer, and the Angels now are on top by a score of 12-5. Neto connects.
0: 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Angels 13, Dodgers 5. It was a Dodgers 5.

first loss to the Angels this season. They were 5-0 with a run differential of plus 36. Coming up next, what's on Wemby's mind heading into Game 3 on SportsCenter All Night.

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4: Here's a look at your weatherology forecast. Slight chance for storms overnight, otherwise overcast skies. Lows dip down to about 63. Southeasterly winds 8 to 15 miles per hour. Mainly cloudy Monday. Chance of thunderstorms. High temperatures reach up to 80. Overcast skies Monday night. Thunderstorms likely. Lows level off around 64. I'm meteorologist Jennifer Wojcicki on 1430 ESPN Beaver Dam. Right now, 67.
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1: Omaha picture getting clear as three more teams clinch spots in the College World Series. Zverev wins at Roland Garros for his first Grand Slam. Spurs and Knicks, they gear up for Game 3.
2: The Knicks survive. This magic carpet ride continues. 14 straight victories, and they lead 2-0 here in these NBA Finals.
3: We don't feel like we played well or up to our standard, at least. We're going to go into Game 3, and if we play our brand of basketball up to our standard, we'll be just fine.
4: Next game might as well be 0-0 again. It's how it has to be. Can't be satisfied with anything.
5: Now you're going to go on the road in that environment. They don't know. They don't know what they're about to encounter. This is different.
1: Not only did the Spurs become just the third team in finals history to lose the first two games of the finals at home, it was also the first time the Spurs had lost consecutive home games since December 27th and 29th of 2025 of this season. So the burden falls on San Antonio to avoid their first three-game losing streak all season in Game 3. Their superstar still collecting numbers. Two games into the finals, and Wembanyama is already the fifth player to have consecutive finals games with 25 points and three blocks since the block stat was tracked in the 73-74 season. He sat down with ESPN radio analyst team of Doris Burke and PJ Carlissimo.
6: With Victor Wembanyama before Game 3, you seem to have this insatiable appetite for growth and improvement, and I mean that beyond the basketball floor. But I'm just curious, is that innate? Is it something the way you were raised? Victor, where does that stem from?
7: Interesting question. I would say it's multifactorial, but mostly innate. Entertainment is because I've been close to the high level of basketball, you know. Regardless of age, you know, for so long that it's the way my life is. I can't imagine it another way.
8: Victor, is there one aspect of playing in the NBA that has been very different than you anticipated coming over?
7: Yeah, for sure. Back in France, I basically had, on average, a week to prepare a game. The thing that's different from what I expected is you have to always elevate your goals because it's so hard to like get into the next thing every time that you have to keep the big picture in mind while giving you 100% at every game, you know, and it's a lot of games in the season.
8: Playoffs are a little different, and I know now in EuroLeague sometimes you play series, but where I was going with this one is now you're playing a series, you play the same opponent, can be seven times like it was last game. Is that different than anything you've ever experienced in basketball where you're making these adjustments from game to game and you keep playing the same team, the same players?
7: Absolutely. I mean, previous series based on games, and we played them five times in the regular season, so playing the team 12 times, it's very different and very different challenges.
6: I was so taken by your comment about blurry because I hope I'm not misunderstanding you, but it's you have to process in real speed with things happening so quickly. How much growth have you seen individually from your processing speed and reading, getting through those reads from your first NBA game to now?
7: Oh, that's probably the area where I've progressed the most. As a rookie, everything goes so fast. It's like you don't have any control on the game. It's like it's sometimes as a rookie, it feels like you're just watching a movie. And then, like, I start playing against these guys like Jokic, and it feels like they can slow or speed up the game as they want. And I'm like, and this looks like something I can reach someday. And I feel like I'm slowly getting there. Of course, I still have to get a lot better, but slowly getting there. But I think there's nothing better than experience.

0: guys talk about your adjustments specifically now for game three. It seems New York's very good offensive rebounding team. Defensive rebounding has been a problem for you guys. Like, what can the Spurs do better to keep them getting second chance points, and B, get your fast break going?
1: Mm-hmm. I mean, you said it. Sometimes it's not more complicated than that. But I'm not going to reveal the rest of our things.
2: That's spoken like a veteran.
3: Close to the vest on that final answer. But great for our ESPN radio team, Doris Burr, PJ Carlissimo, Mark Kastischer will join them. They'll have the call of game three like they've had the entire run of the NBA Finals. Meanwhile, Wemby will look to get the Spurs back on track in this series. The team put up 115 points per game during the playoffs before the finals, yet averaging just 105 points per game during the finals. San Antonio and the staff, they had 2 days in a lab to come up with some answers. So what's the game plan from Coach Mitch Johnson?
4: Same routine as we've had throughout the playoffs. You dig into the film, you argue, you beat yourself up, you give each other feedback, figure out how to help the guys for the next game. Have not got out and gone on a walk yet, so here's the answer for that. But yeah, not just trying to improve on things that we know that we have to be better at and settle into the series and try to continue to get better.
3: Now, it's one thing to have a plan to start the game, but finishing the game by out-executing the Knicks in crunch time, that's proven to be a challenge for everyone. For the postseason, Brunson, he's averaging 9.3 points per fourth quarter. That's the second most fourth quarter points per game or points per quarter among players to reach the finals since the 1997 playoffs. Johnson was asked about what his team could do better in the fourth.
4: We have not played to our standard. New York's played very well. They have something to do with that, and we have to just be better at some of those things. You know, we got them late clock a ton. We fouled Ananobi on a three, baseline out of bounds. Brunson gets a quick pass to a layup without any resistance. And then obviously, loose ball foul there at the end, like you said. We've put ourselves in positions at times to make them miss, and we have to clean up the rebound and finish possessions out. And we have to be better again at taking advantage of when we put ourselves in good starting spots to take advantage of the things that we are doing well.
3: The NBA Finals, they're on ESPN Radio. Game 3, Knicks-Spurs. Coverage begins tonight, 7:30 Eastern on ESPN Radio, the ESPN app, presented by Gusto. The fourth time is a charm for Alexander Zverev. In his fourth major final, Zverev beat Flavio Cavoli of Italy in four sets to win the French Open title. It's a German's first major title and his 25th title overall. Here's the winner after the match.
5: Yeah, I was cramping. I was struggling physically a little bit, even though I don't think the cramps were physical. I think they were more mental. I was very tightened up. I was very, emotional. I was a bit unstable also in the fourth set, but I actually think that the cramps helped me in a way. I think that I let go. I kind of hit my shots a bit more and then just let go. And then of course the fifth set went my way, and I'm happy about that and happy to be sitting next to this beautiful trophy for the first time.
3: It was a crazy time at Roland Garros this year. You had the early exits of Jannik Sinner, Novak Djokovic, plus Carlos Alcaraz. He was unable to participate in this event with injury. And then all the upsets on the women's side as well. Zverev, he joins Russian teenager Mira Andreeva as the winners. Of course, Andreeva won the women's singles trophy on Saturday. The first three tickets to the Men's College World Series were punched on Saturday, with number 16 West Virginia and Troy earning their first trips to Omaha, while Ole Miss heading back for the first time since they won the championship back in 2022. Five more spots still to be determined entering Sunday. And let's get it on. We start with the Athens Super Regional. Game 2, and 2 is all that Georgia needed to get past Mississippi State in a thriller.
6: Launched to left. Jackson, goodbye. Well, it's the time of the year when you want your stars to show up. And Daniel Jackson, in my opinion, is going to win the Golden Spikes Award.

0: lone ball of the season.
1: Golden Spikes for the best player, that on ESPN. It was a crazy game, one of those June ones to remember in the Super Regional stage. Georgia 11, Mississippi State 9. That went 10 innings. Georgia to the College World Series for the seventh time. All right, we keep it there in that region. We go to the Chapel Hill Regional. This went to the third game, but North Carolina gets past USC.
2: 2-1 the count. Winning run at second, bottom nine. The pitch. Hull swings and drives one. Deep to center field. Takeuchi going back. And he kicked it out. North Carolina is going back to Omaha.
1: I mean, that on ESPN as well. I mean, what better way to do it? North Carolina 4, USC 3. Now, between the men's and women's baseball and softball tournaments, there's just been just incredible unscripted drama. And speaking of one-run games to get your team to Omaha, that's exactly what Texas did when they knocked off Oregon.
3: Adrian Rodriguez ready on a 3-1. Slashes one fair down the line in left field. Kitty's going to come in. Pack is going to score. The hand is okay. A double to give the Horns the lead.
1: Again on ESPN with the call, and that was enough. Texas 6, Oregon 5. This game was back and forth. Oregon gave up home runs, a couple of them, in the first five pitches thrown in this game. Had to work with a deficit, came back to get right back in it. But it is Texas that wins and advances to the College World Series for the first time since 2022. You used to be able to, you know, use that transition from the ones who don't get paid to the ones who do get paid when you go from college to pro. You can't exactly use that transition anymore. But to Major League Baseball we go. Speaking of close contests decided by the minimum, Royals Twins fit that description. Royals squeak past the Twins.
2: 3-1 pitch. Marte rips it high in the air, deep center field. Kreider races back. He looks up. It's gone. Starling Marte's first Royals homer. A massive three-run shot. 441 feet for Starling Marte.
1: And Marte was just 1 for 11 in his previous seven games entering that one on 96.5 The Fan. Royals hold on for the 6-5 win. Let's go to an AL West showdown, Athletics and Astros, and it was all the team from Sacramento.
2: 2-2 pitch, driven to right field, moving back is Smith, he looks up, and it is gone! A two-run homer for Kurtz. You knew it was going to happen at some point in Houston, and the A's have their first lead. It's 2-0.
1: Talk 650 KSTE 5-0 final. Athletics over the Astros. Florida showdown, Marlins and Rays, and it's back-to-back strong performances for the Fish.
2: Lefty Mats set at the belt. 2-2 again. Mack with a broken bat. Bounce through the shortstop. Walls has got it. He's coming home at the throw. And it pops away from Fanucci. Here comes Marcy. Allen rolls to the backstop. And both come in to score. Put the ball in play and see what happens. That is a two-run fielder's choice. And it's 4-1 Marlins in the home seventh.
1: Yeah, two-run fielder's choice. Not every day you see that one on 104.3 The Fan, or 104.3 WQAM, I should say. Now, of course, not every day you hear a call like that as well. For the Rays, who, yeah, the Rays aren't fish. They're a different type of water creature. Marlins are fish, if we wanted to compare the mascots from Florida. But they've dropped 10 of their last 13 dating back to May 24th. They're a team that came in to the end of May playing strong baseball, but they have tailed off over the last couple of weeks. Other scores, Blue Jays topped the Orioles 6-4. It was the Cardinals 5, Reds 3. Brewers pound the Rockies 12-4. Rangers do the same to the Guardians 10-0. The Diamondbacks over the Nationals 5-1. Coming up next, why it was a winning move to ride with Nelly in L.A. 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
1: A couple of blowouts in the WNBA on Sunday, starting with the Sparks dominating the Fire.
2: Coming over from France. There's 3 seconds left. Here's Late. This time, pocket picks. Here's Plum. Numbers for L.A. Hamby, the run out. Lay it up and in. Timeout, Portland.
1: That on NBA TV, and Portland needed a timeout. They did not recover. Sparks 89, Fire 72. Nneka Ogumike, seventh career 20-point, 15-rebound game. She was stellar. The Fire have lost a season-high 3 straight games, and they dropped 4 of their last 5. The other blowout, Toronto Tempo, the other expansion new team this year, took it to the sky.
3: There's that defense coming back.
1: That on TSN, Brittany Sykes scoring that one. She had 25 points, the former Syracuse standout, as the Tempo beat the Sky 85-68. U.S. Women's Open in Los Angeles, Nelly Korda. She took the title Sunday for her second consecutive major victory. She held off Charlie Hull and Gabby Lopez by one shot. It's her first U.S. Open win and the fourth major victory of her career.
4: That 14-year-old girl that stepped on the range at Sabonics in 2013, I mean, her dream has just come true sitting next to this trophy right now. I mean, it's really hard to put into words. You know, this week was definitely a grind. I don't even feel like I had my B game. I was just grinding out there, and that's what I guess major championships are all about, right? It doesn't matter if you have your B or C game, you have to be there mentally, and I have a great support system off the golf course, on the golf course, and I literally would not be standing here without the millions of pep talks I just got on the golf course from Jay.
1: Talk about a flex. I just won the U.S. Women's Open. I didn't even have my B game. Nelly Korda, her 19th career victory on the LPGA Tour. She became just the third player in the past 30 years to win each of the first two majors of a calendar year. Let's go to John Ryder with today's Top Sound.
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5: Chris, we start with Major League Baseball in the Bronx, and the Yankees pile up the runs in the eighth. The win over the Red Sox, Michael Kay, with the call on the YES Network.
6: High fly ball, right center field. Rafael back on the track, at the wall. See ya! A 3-run home run for Chisholm as the Yankees pouring it on here in the eighth inning.
0: Number four.
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8: Is hit high, deep to right field, carrying toward the fence, and out of here. The dream start to Brandon Valenzuela's big league career continues. Another home run, his seventh in 43 games, and the Blue Jays lead it 6-4.
0: Number three.
5: Now to college baseball in the Super Regionals. Georgia gets past Mississippi State on this blast in the 10th inning on ESPN TV.
9: Launched to left! Jackson, goodbye!
10: Well, it's the time of the year when you want your stars to show up. And Daniel Jackson, in my opinion, is going to win the Gold Spikes Award. His 31st long ball of the season.
0: Number two.
5: Back to the big leagues, and the Tigers walk off the Mariners on 97-1 the ticket.
11: 1-0. McGonigal line drive.

0: Chris, our top sound is the College Baseball Super Regionals as North Carolina walks off USC. The final call on ESPN TV.
1: 2-1 the count. Winning run at second, bottom nine. The pitch. Hall swings and drives one. Deep to center field. Takeuchi going back.
2: Sunday without an NBA Finals game or a Stanley Cup final game, yet still plenty of drama on Top Sound. From Top Sound to maybe the top player in the playoffs, Jalen Brunson scored 30 or more 6 times this postseason, and the Knicks 6-0 when he does. Tied for the 4th most 30-point games in a single postseason in team history. Averaging 25.6 points per game in 83 career playoff games, up from just about 19 points per game during his regular season career. So that average of 6.4 points per game increase, it is the largest amongst players with 50 career playoff games. He took the podium in a day off, and he was asked a question about the vibe in New York City.
3: If people want to know what it looks like in New York right now, normally you guys wouldn't be here on a practice day. Are you looking around at all? Do you get a sense of it at all? Will you try and look, or... Not until it's over.
4: Not until it's over.
3: Is that, are you letting your family, a couple of your friends, anything like that, or
4: they can do what they want?
2: Yeah, he's in the zone, not expanding. How about improvements from struggling from the field in game two?
4: Playing better with the lead that we had in the 14th, with the 14-point lead. The way they fought back and took the lead is just a credit to who they are. Us staying composed helped us win that game, but we do need to be able to finish the game better. Just unacceptable the way we just obviously just let that 14-point lead go the way we did.
2: And here is my favorite response that he had at the podium on Sunday.
5: When a guy like you falls into the second round of the draft, a lot of people miss something about you. When you think back on your draft process, what do you think it was that was just underestimated, not seen in you at that time?
4: Everything.
2: Will Brunson need another monster fourth quarter for the Knicks to get the win? Will the Knicks separate before that like they've done a bunch at home this playoffs? Or will the Spurs get on the board? Plenty of questions that'll be answered on ESPN Radio. Game 3 of the NBA Finals. That wraps up this edition of SportsCenter All Night. Thanks to our producer, Steve Risser, our technical director, Justin Chevalella. My name is Chris Lewis. And up next, it's the Hoop Collective.
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0: podcast, we talk about the NBA, which we're doing on Sunday afternoon here in New York City. Tim Bontemps, now, what was to say? First off, Dan McMahon.
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0: You had this great connection with our location for the podcast in Oklahoma City at the Tipsy Tiki.
2: We have a great connection.
1: I'll take all the credit.
0: But, you know, the Thunder didn't get it done.
1: No.
0: So now it's Bontemps. Bontemps has the connections in New York City.
1: Oh.
0: And where are we being hosted in the finals here?
2: We're at American Whiskey down here on West 30th Street. Our guys Kevin and Casey setting us up, owners of the shop.
1: Just a few blocks from MSG. A
2: couple blocks from MSG. It's an amazing spot. Come down here and imbibe some beverages and check out the game.
0: I think there may be a beverage or two sold here tomorrow night.
2: Just a couple million beverages, I think, might get sold here tomorrow night.
0: Right.
2: It's got to be quite a scene. Always is for Knicks games, and it certainly should be for these games this week.
0: So we just came from the Garden where the Spurs and Knicks had their Sunday media availability here as everybody shifted to the East Coast. After game one, McMahon, the Spurs were very confident. Mm-hmm. They weren't like beating their chest, but I think they were like, yeah, we're not worried. We're fine. The mood today was of missed opportunity. They understand that they slipped through their fingers. And Greg Popovich spoke to the team before they got on the plane, and he basically told them that. He's like, don't think about 1 and 2. Don't think about the opportunities that you had lost. Think about the opportunity that you have. And so I've seen a lot of people say that this series is over, and that may end up being true. But I will say that the Spurs do have an opportunity to score one in the belly of the beast. Mm-hmm. If they can, everybody's talking about how amazing this environment will be, and it will be. But the Spurs do have an opportunity to answer back. And if they're able to somehow pull out a win, then that would change the balance of the series. And obviously, if they lose, it will be verified over.
1: The pressure is on the Spurs here because they are essentially playing for their season tomorrow. Now, you know, the Knicks can't go in like they're playing with house money. I mean, Jalen Brunson's tone was very serious.
0: There's a big surprise.
1: Yeah, right. But he's the tone setter for them. And it was very serious, very matter of fact. Very like, you know, there's nothing to celebrate. So for the Spurs, like the challenge for them was not to pack the psychological trauma from absolutely barfing up game two. They can't pack that trauma in their luggage. They had to leave that in San Antonio. You know, you can't come into game three worrying about the way you blew game two. Game one got taken from them. Game two, they came back and then they blew it.
2: I mean, it was sort of the same thing, though. Like, they got pretty outplayed for large stretches of both those games. I mean, they were down 8 with, 4 or 5 to go in game one, came back, lost lead in the final 2 minutes. They're down 14 with 6 or 8 to go in game two. They blow they come back, they get up ahead in the final 2 minutes. You know, I mean, we spent the last 2 weeks with the series you were at talking about how the Spurs had very clear advantages in that matchup with the Thunder. Well, the Knicks are now 4-1 against the Spurs this year.
1: Yeah.
2: One game they lost was the same thing, I think on December 30th or 31st in San Antonio. They're up big in the second half. They blow the lead. A couple missed shots at the end. They end up losing the game. The other two games of the regular season, the Knicks won comfortably. And they've controlled basically all 5 games at this point. Mm-hmm. So at some point, you have to look at this matchup and say, the Knicks, like the Spurs with the Thunder, has some pretty clear advantages in this series.
0: Well, I will tell you
2: and
0: this.
2: On top of it, they're now up 2-0.
0: The Spurs had a travel advantage yesterday because the Knicks were heading on down there. Do you know about this?
1: Yeah, they screwed up the whole airport.
0: Bontemps and I went to Austin.
1: Okay, well, they screwed up my flight.
0: You're Mr.

0: Texas. You travel within Texas all the time. How did we outmaneuver you on this?
1: Because you guys were waking up at the crack of dawn and not going to sleep or whatever.
0: All right, anyway,
1: I slept.
0: The Knicks charter was driving down to the end of the runway and was about to turn on to the main runway to take off, and they blew a tire.
1: Yeah. And then sat there for a while and clogged everything up. Possible
0: shenanigans?
2: It's certainly possible.
0: They closed the airport because the pathway of the runway was messed up and they had to replace the tire. And I was texting somebody in the Knicks party and I said, boy, 2-0 and you guys were at the end of the runway, inches from a clean getaway.
1: Exactly. They still enjoyed their trip to San Antonio.
2: They had to trade some inches between getting out of there and have Victor shopping long. I think they picked their inches going the right way.
0: I think that's exactly correct. But a couple of things. First off, Steph Castle spoke to the media today. Tweaked his ankle. Was it in the fourth quarter?
2: It was midway through the fourth quarter.
0: And then he came out. He sat out 3-4 straight minutes and didn't come back.
2: Basically, only played in a couple brief defensive special situations, maybe one or two.
0: Special situation where he was running down the court and ball hit his back.
2: Yeah, that was off of a defensive play, but yeah.
0: He said that he was not sure how that ankle was going to feel when the adrenaline wore off, but he woke up yesterday and felt way better than he thought. Maybe he's lying.
2: Well, I was going to say, I'm going to potentially call shenanigans on that. Let's see how he looks tomorrow.
0: That's fine, but he made it sound like he was fine.
2: Sure. Okay.
0: So that's what I'm.
2: It would have been newsworthy if he said he wasn't fine. So we'll see. We'll see what the injury report says. We'll see what his actions are tomorrow.
1: My guess is the injury report will be clean because we all know De'Aaron Fox has been playing with a high ankle sprain.
2: Correct.
1: They haven't put him on the injury report because there's no question about whether he's.
2: And De'Aaron Fox said about his ankle at this point, it is what it is, which I think is a good summation of that situation.
1: Yeah.
2: He's not 100%.
1: His ankle's going to recover at some point this summer. He will be playing not 100% and he's known this. He's known this since he did it in the second round. He's going to be playing at less than 100% for as long as they're playing.
2: Well, we talked about how poorly he had played for the most part up until game two. And one of the stories of game two was that he played really well, finally, for a large stretch of the game. But then, around the same time that Stephon Castle got hurt, he stepped funny on that ankle, clearly was dragging his foot around. And again, let's see what he looks like tomorrow, because if he has hobbled it all from that ankle, that is a significant problem, because him looking better on that ankle was a very big development in game two.
1: Right, and as much as Victor Wembanyama is going to be the focal point and in terms of, like, weight of the world, it falls on his shoulders first. He's got the highest shoulders, obviously. But, like, a lot of it's not get Wemby the ball and let him create. A lot of his offensive stuff has to come off of actions initiated by the guards. It has to be off of their penetration.
0: Jerry Krause, the late general manager of the Chicago Bulls and of their 6 championships.
2: Condolences to Stacey King's family today.
0: That's true.
2: Long-time Bulls announcer. Anytime he and Adam Amin were doing games, that was an automatic flip over to the Bulls side for me on League Pass. I obviously been around the NBA a very long time. He passed away suddenly Sunday afternoon.
0: Beloved member of the Bulls family.
2: Yeah, for sure.
1: A joyful giant.
2: Yeah, great guy. Awesome on the broadcast. Obviously played on those teams in the 90s.
1: Won a few championships.
2: Yep. Yeah. Just a beloved figure in Chicago.
0: Well, anyway, Jerry, you're talking about Victor having the highest shoulders. You know, Jerry Krause, he was well known for not caring about a player's height. He would always specially measure to the player's shoulders.
1: The head doesn't help you a whole lot.
0: Because he says, I don't want guys with long necks. I want guys who have high shoulders.
1: Give more room to get fouled, and that's where Castle's hair really helps him, too.
0: He got him 3 shots.
2: Got him to play on Jalen Brunson.
0: Because he figured the higher your shoulders, the higher your arms. And so he makes your shoulders better.
1: Well,
0: they
1: can also do things like measure standing reach these days.
0: Okay. Well,
1: yes,
0: just enjoy the story about Jerry Krause measuring the
2: Jerry Krause ahead of his time.
1: But I thought Wemby's mindset was interesting. And, you know, Wemby takes great pride in being, you know, wise beyond his years, mature beyond his years. And quite frankly, we've seen some glimpses of him being a 22-year-old during these playoffs, during this series. And he's asked basically about, you know, the pressure and how he deals with it. I mean, you're down 0-2 in the finals. It's going to be an absolute zoo at Madison Square Garden. And I liked what he said. He said, at the end of the day, this is everything that I wish for, so there's no reason to overthink it. This is what I'm built for.
0: Yeah, everything that I wish for. And he's like, basically said, I asked for this.
1: He didn't ask for 0-2, obviously, but he asked to have a chance at very early in his career to be in a position to contend for a championship. He has that. He still has that down 0-2.
2: Listen, I did a story at the All-Star game last year about who's going to be the face of the league. And from Anthony Edwards to all sorts of other guys, everybody didn't want to answer the question, basically, right?

0: to sound too cocky to say, yeah, I want to be the face of the league. There's one guy who was very comfortable saying, I'm going to be the face of the league. I want to be the face of the league. That's Victor Wembanyama. It's what he's wanted since he was a little kid. And it's what he has diligently worked towards since he was a little kid. All the, like, sleeping 12 hours a day stuff. All the plyometric stuff he does to try to keep his body right. All, you know, everything his
1: butt has been. Everything he does is to squeeze every bit.
0: It's all geared around being the best player of all time. And part of that would be winning a title in his third year at 22 years old, which has, you know, hardly ever happened before. You know, like Tim Duncan did it. He had played 4 years in college.
1: Tim Duncan doing with a veteran.
0: Right, and he also had played 4 years in college. Yeah. Dwayne Wade played 3 or 4 years in college.
1: And had Shaq.
0: And had Shaq and a bunch of other vets, right? But, like, for a team this young to do this would be a pretty unprecedented thing. And it also literally be unprecedented to lose the first two games at home and come back and win the series. The only two times that's happened, 93 Bulls beat Charles Barkley and the Suns. Hakeem Olajuwon and the Rockets in 95 beat Shaq and the Magic. Both those teams obviously went on to win the title. So the hometown team can do the same.
1: Yeah, those teams won the first game. The champs won the first
0: game. That's
1: what
0: I'm saying.
1: Yeah, right.
0: That's what I'm saying.
1: And that gets us right back to that 1995 Orlando team with Shaq. And look, I went back and looked. Shaq put up really good numbers in that series. It's not like he was just a no-show in the series.
0: Well, and they had game 1-1.
1: Yeah.
0: And they lost it late on those Nick Anderson free throws. Mm-hmm. And then they didn't really recover from it.
1: Yeah.
2: Kenny Smith, it wasn't just that. I wrote a story about Shaq and
0: but a lot of stuff happened to win the game. It wasn't just that, but they had a late lead and gave it up.
2: And now I'm forgetting who to give the credit to, but I just did a story last week about Shaq and Wemby and how the 95 Magic were sort of similar to the 2026 Spurs.
1: Mm-hmm.
2: And I went and watched that sequence with Nick Anderson. I think it was Kenny Smith, and I don't even remember, but somebody hit a big shot for the Rockets. It gets totally forgotten.
0: Yeah, I think it was Kenny Smith.
2: I mean, that's not really fair.
1: Maybe Kenny Smith, maybe Sam Cassell. But listen, Shaq, I'm looking at his numbers now. In that series, 28 points. Shooting almost 60% from the floor, 12.5 rebounds, over 6 assists, 2.5 blocks. Like, he put up big numbers, just not as big as Hakeem.
2: He claimed years later that he took the blame for that because he said that he and Dennis Scott and Anthony Avent partied too hard.
1: Yeah, I wish I could credit the clip from the podcast I saw it on, but he said they went to Magic City.
0: Yeah, I mean,
1: Luke Cornett ain't letting Wemby go to Magic City.
0: Yeah, they had like 7 or 8 days between the conference finals and the finals, and they treated it like a young team.
2: So they went up to Atlanta?
0: Well, that's not exactly a long flight.
2: Well, that's true, but he said that they went out on like some lake in Orlando.
1: Yeah, they probably did.
0: Sure, I think they did that too.
1: All the above. Yeah.
0: And look, like the Spurs, they were favored to win that series, right? And like the Spurs, I mean, that franchise had never won a playoff game before that season, let alone a playoff series.
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1: This group essentially had no playoff experience. De'Aaron Fox had been in one series and lost. You know, I don't really care about Harrison Barnes and Kelly Olynyk playing in the playoffs. Right, like, they're four guys. None of them had any playoff experience. So, you know, there's a ton of parallels. And again, like we've talked about, that team and LeBron in 07 are the parallels. Those teams both got swept in the finals. Well, and look, we'll see if the Spurs are swept also.
2: You know, the other parallel is there's a veteran former number one overall pick that is the matchup for Victor Wembanyama.
1: Might want to stop with the you want to go farther with a Carl Towns comparison to Hakeem or Tim Duncan here?
2: No, listen. No, I'm not going to.
1: Oh, Carl has been amazing.
2: No, but listen, I'm not saying Cat is Hakeem, but Cat is about Cat's two games away from eliminating any argument about whether he's a Hall of Famer, and he's probably going to be a Hall of Famer regardless of the way this series goes down.
1: I had not thought about that.
2: And Cat,
3: stop. Let's break that out.
1: I had not thought about that.
3: Well, he is a 3-point shooting champion.
1: I mean, Carl, automatic Hall of Famer right now.
2: If they win this series, and if he keeps kicking Wimby's ass in this series,
1: hold on,
2: he is two wins away from eliminating any argument about whether he's a Hall of Famer.
3: Is there an argument to eliminate?
1: You said he's probably a Hall of Famer anyway, and I genuinely had never thought about this. So I'm thinking.
2: I mean, look at Cat.
1: Again,
2: I'm not putting him in the same class as Hakeem, except for Hakeem kicked Shaq's
1: He's made six All-Star
2: series.
1: Teams, and he's made three third-team All-NBAs.
2: So there are worse players in the Hall of Fame.
1: That is a different.
2: And again, if he right now he would be, I believe, the Finals MVP. We'll see how if the Knicks can get two more and how those play out.
3: I don't know about that.
2: Over Brunson, I believe so.
3: I don't like the discussion about Finals MVP after two games.
1: Okay, here's all we got to say.
2: That's why I said right now.
1: Two games. Yeah. Carl Towns has played better than I think he ever has, and he's done it in a massive spot. And to your point,
2: and he's done it on both ends of the floor.
3: Okay, but he has not scored a point in the fourth quarter. And Brunson,
1: I know. But I'm saying, I agree with you on the MVP thing. Let's set that aside.
3: Carl Towns, through two games,
1: has done everything needed to get the Knicks in front in the series. And I am curious, though, to your point about Game 3. He did disappear the second half of the game. He got those two fouls from Tony Brothers in about 30 seconds in the third quarter. Fourth one especially was pretty questionable. And he got taken out of the game for a long time. He came back. The Knicks didn't get him in the mix again. I'm very curious to see if they get him back in the mix early in Game 3 and if they get him back in a rhythm, because they need him playing like he did in those first six quarters of the series when, again, we were sitting there watching the game together. I mean, that drive-by and dunk on Victor and screaming at him after, that is a version of Carl Towns we have not seen very much.
2: And then closing the first half of that corner three and letting the world know he can't bleep with me.
3: Well, let me say this. So the NBA for many years, and they did it in San Antonio, they have rookies, guys who had their rookie year, come to the finals.
1: Yeah, and some draft picks. Caleb Wilson was there for game one.
3: Oh, yeah, I mean, they have draft picks.
1: And Derek Harper might be here for game three.
3: That's right.
2: Harper's no rookie.
3: Kingston Flemings, who I met at NBA Today the other day.
1: San Antonio native. I met him, too.
3: I don't know anything about college basketball, but I know that if you played for Kelvin Sampson and you chose to go play for him
1: as a five-star top prospect,
3: I don't know anything about his game. You have my respect.
1: Kingston Flemings, I think, is going to be a very good pro. I'm a big fan.
3: He's not much taller than me, though, I should say that. Okay, so Jeremiah Fears.
1: Yes, just a little.
3: Speaking of people who are quicker than me, Jeremiah Fears. Jeremiah Fears, Pelicans, end of his rookie year. He came in today. Who were the rookies in San Antonio who were
1: Caleb Wilson was there for game one.
2: Derek Queen
1: was there for game two.
3: Derek Queen, that's my friend. So the other Pelicans.
2: Yeah, it's closest to Pelicans love to come to the finals.
3: Ouch. So Jeremiah Fears
2: just
3: was here.
2: Just kidding, Jamal Mosley.
3: And he asked Carl Towns a very basic question, okay? Mm-hmm. But I feel like sometimes, not always, but sometimes that's why I always kind of like when the NBA does this. Like a couple years ago, I remember the Thompson twins came to Boston.

0: and the top sequins were asked for questions, and like it was a great opportunity to talk to them or whatever. But sometimes you get good answers because the player answers the player in ways he wouldn't answer the media. Mm-hmm. Okay, so he asks a very basic question. He says to Karl Towns, how do you feel about being probably the best three-point shooting big man in the NBA? Which is a basic question, and Karl's like, hey, thank you very much.
1: I can't say in NBA history, just to be clear.
0: Yeah, he should have clarified that. And then Karl kind of beat his chest.
2: Oh.
0: And here's what he said. He said, when I was younger, that wasn't something that was supposed to happen. You're laughed at. You're told, what are you doing? You're wasting your time. You're never going to make it to college doing that.
2: Well, I remember very famously when he went to college,
3: John Calipari, his coach, basically said, you're going to sit in the post. You're not going to shoot it hardly at all. And then he came to the NBA and was lighting it up.
0: Anyway, right. Continue. Well, and they, I don't think Mike Brown wanted to run a whole lot of plays for him this year.
3: That's
0: either.
3: Right.
0: But at the end of the day, you got to walk your own path. You got to write your own story. And that's what I did. And so I continued to work on my game, continued to work on my shot. Now, people come back to me and give me all the congrats and congratulations and all the love for something they didn't help with. And they told me to do the opposite. And that's how life always goes. Everyone's got an opinion until somebody actually does the work.
3: Well, by the way, everybody's got an opinion about Karl Towns. And those opinions, to McMahon's point, will be forever changed if he gets two more wins.
0: Let me give you a sign-off line here.
3: I wonder...
0: There's got to be someone or somebody or a group of people he's talking about here.
1: Okay.
0: I don't think it was anybody in that room. He said, we, like the Knicks, we did the work. And they, as in the critics, the doubters, maybe that, they're going to have to watch our story be written without them having a chapter in it.
1: Well, and listen, I don't think he's just referring to external noises these guys like to refer to the media. And hey, Cat has taken a lot of that over the course of his career. There's been a lot of talk about Cat not being tough enough and Cat being soft.
0: And there are times when he was.
1: Some of it was
4: traded for Rudy Gobert because Karl wasn't good enough defensively.
1: And listen,
4: to win.
1: Cat had a superstar teammate force his way out of town while completely just roasting him on fire as publicly as you possibly could in Jimmy Butler. And then Jimmy continued afterwards. So, you know, Cat has taken a lot of criticism, and it has not just been from media. It's not just been from, you know, I don't know if he's talking about a coach. I mean, it has been, in the case of Jimmy, and that was, I believe, what was Cat, like 23 years old? Like,
4: I have a feeling that line is directed at one Jimmy Butler, who has, by the way, not won a title.
1: Exactly.
4: Has got to the finals, and Jimmy's had a hell of a career. I'm not knocking Jimmy Butler, but if you're Karl Towns and you're sitting there and Jimmy Butler flambéed you publicly for years and you're 2 wins away from a title.
0: And he was,
1: called you all kinds of names.
4: That's what I'm saying.
0: I mean,
4: like that, if I had to guess one thing about where that is,
0: the mentality that I'm seeing on the court with Karl.
1: Can't F with him.
0: I'm seeing it. And
4: what do you always say about getting two more wins?
0: Well, that means never having to say you're sorry,
4: Karl Towns, again, this, and look, there's obviously this title would mean a lot to a lot of people.
1: Mm-hmm.
4: Karl Towns was on the MSG broadcast as like a kid announcer when he was in high school. Karl Towns is from about a hop, skip, and a jump away from here in Metuchen, New Jersey, which is like basically half as far as the arena is in San Antonio from downtown San Antonio. Like, he is a New York kid. And
1: he's been a lightning rod even this season.
4: Of course.
1: I mean, he was right going well this season. There was a lot
4: this
1: of blame.
4: Season, he was a lightning rod when they were down 2-1 to the Hawks when they last lost a game.
1: Yeah.
4: Like,
1: internally, too. This ain't just outside noise.
4: Saying. Like, if for a lot of people, winning two more games will be a extraordinarily validating thing.
1: Mm-hmm.
4: But to your point, I don't think there's a person that would be validated more by them winning than Karl Towns.
1: And I do believe, listen, if they win a championship, if Karl Anthony Towns is an NBA champion.
4: Well, not just an NBA champion. An NBA champion for the New York Knicks.
1: And
4: he will be in the Hall of Fame.
1: And,
4: I agree with you.
1: And
4: I hadn't thought about
1: who
4: it.
1: He's matched up with and who he's outplaying is something, too. But, and look, this is, like, Cat has always been able to shoot the ball. His shooting is down the list of the most impressive things he's done in the series. I don't even think his scoring is the most impressive thing.
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9: Here's a look at your weatherology forecast. Slight chance of thunderstorms overnight. Otherwise, cloudy skies expected. Lows level off around 63. Southeasterly winds 8 to 15 miles per hour. Chance of thunderstorms Monday. Highs around 80. Cloudy skies expected Monday night. Thunderstorms likely. Lows level off around 64. I'm meteorologist Jennifer Wojcicki on 1430 ESPN Beaver Dam. Currently, it's 68 degrees.
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0: This is Brian Windhorst and the Hoop Collective Podcast. Victor Wembanyama cannot score against him. He is having dominant defensive performances. A guy who's supposed to be soft, a guy who couldn't play defense.
1: We didn't think they were going to even try him on Victor. Yeah. Obviously, he guarded himself.
0: And when did Wimby get going in game three? After Cat got those fouls. Now, he came out more aggressive.
1: True, but Wembanyama was hitting jumpers. That was really what happened there was his jumper started going. It wasn't like he was.
2: But it did, to Tim's point, coincide with Carl being as involved, and that got him going a little bit. True. And again, to me, it's like you said, the knock on Carl has always been a lack of toughness and just not being tough enough to be the kind of guy you need at the center spot. And you go back over these last 45 days or whatever it's been since they lost, and like, he's been in the center of all of it. Been the center of it on offense. He's been better on defense. And again, in the first two games of this series, he has fundamentally and thoroughly outplayed Victor Wembanyama.
1: I made the decision to go to the Carl Towns press conference. I didn't go to the Jalen Brunson press conference. It sounds like I missed my buddy.
3: Oh, man. You got Fat Joe and Jadakiss. Now, I don't know how tight you and Fat Joe are, but I've seen you and Jadakiss hanging out.
1: We did TV in Cleveland, and Fat Joe, like, he's still annoyed with me that I didn't believe that the Knicks were beating the Celtics last year.
3: Has he thrown anything at you?
1: No, but I think he wasn't. He's like, he's not thrilled.
2: So Knicks fans are calling in all sorts of receipts in this run. So, okay. Yeah. So have it a day.
3: At the end of Mike Brown's press conference, Fat Joe, he's sitting in the last row of the press conference seating. He stands up in the back. He's like, Mike. And you know, Mike Brown, he's a gregarious sort. And he's like, Joe, what's up, man? Hold on. We're not done there. Go ahead, Joe. And it's this long thing. They start talking about Mike Brown's shoes. And Mike Brown's, he tells a story about how these shoes that he wears were like the first NBA signature shoes, or the first shoe for Bob Cousy. Anyways, so Fat Joe got a promise from Mike Brown.
1: Bob Pettit.
3: No, it was Bob Cousy. I think Bob Pettit was in the Chucks.
1: You think Bob Pettit wore the Chucks?
3: I think he was in the Chucks. But anyways, so Fat Joe was able to secure a promise from Mike Brown that when the Knicks win, when they seal the championship, he's going to give Fat Joe his shoes from that game and sign them. Fat Joe and Jadakiss are holding court while we're waiting on Jalen Brunson to come in. Like, the media is surrounding him. It's like a scrum there. And then at the end of Jalen's press conference, Fat Joe stands up. He's like, Jalen. And Brunson, without breaking stride, just says, hi, Joe, and heads straight for the door.
2: that couldn't be more.
3: Jalen did not want anything to do with it.
2: He's Jalen Brunson is a man on a mission.
1: So here comes story time. And McMahon plays in this story.
3: I will vouch for this one.
1: He can vouch for this. This is not a tall tale. 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So last year, we were in Los Angeles. We were in a hotel, and we were walking through the hotel lobby, and we saw God Sham God.
3: Yep. At the time, a Mavericks assistant coach. Right.
1: The Mavericks were in town. That's why you were there.
2: Yep. Another legend. We got a lot of legends coming up.
3: New York City legend.
2: Definitely a New York City legend.
1: I saw God, and I, I went over to talk to him because he is a legend.
2: Mm-hmm. Legendary dude.
3: And a great dude.
2: Yeah, I was going
1: to
2: say.
1: And is like materially, he made a material change to Kyrie Irving's career, which is another story for another day. And I'm talking to God, and he says, hey, my friend wants to, what did he say? My friend Jada wants a photo with you.
3: Yeah.
1: I'm like, okay, he had a lot of jewelry on.
2: As he does.
1: You know, it was a 50-ish, very nice guy, wanted a photo. God, Sham God, you know, he got in the photo with us. You might even have taken the photo.
3: I think I did. He didn't want one with me. I'm not kidding. It wasn't just nice to meet you. Sat there and we talked hoops for a while, and Jada, as he was introduced to us, was very excited to pick Wendy's brain about hoops. It was a good

0: that conversation.
1: Yeah, nice conversation.
0: I know.
1: You know, I had to go on with my day at some point. Jesus. God,
2: you are a very popular
1: fellow. So I moved on, and like the next day, a friend of mine texts me. He goes, I just saw you on Jadakiss's IG. I was like, who?
0: And then I had to tell him who Jadakiss was.
1: Yes. No, I know who Jadakiss was. I just didn't know that was Jadakiss.
0: I'd be honest with you.
2: I didn't know him enough to know him, and he got introduced to him.
0: I didn't either.
1: I didn't. The next day, I didn't remember.
2: It wasn't like when you met 2 Chainz.
3: But it's like, listen, man.
2: 2 Chainz, you do.
0: Our guy, Sham God, he is, and I'm not, this is no hyperbole. He is one of the biggest New York City, especially like the street ball scene, high school legends.
2: They love,
0: you know, like all the New York rappers from that era absolutely love Sham God. And he's a legend around here.
1: He could get baskets in the NBA today.
0: Sham God?
1: I'm not sure he could get what would happen at the other end. He could turn around and do his thing.
0: He could handle the ball in the NBA.
2: He
0: today.
2: Never handle the ball in the NBA. I don't know about baskets. But yeah, I mean, he's a legendary New York
1: strong guy. Yeah.
2: And all those dudes, like, I mean, when he was at Providence, like starring at Providence, that's when all those dudes were on the up, you know, whether it's Fat Joe or Jadakiss or all these New York City guys.
0: Yeah. Well, yeah,
2: on the way up.
0: Like, yeah, like he's known these guys for generations. But man, Jadakiss was excited to meet Wendy.
1: I'm good with Jadakiss. Fat Joe, I'm not so sure about. Which the funny thing is, if you see Fat Joe's music, I like of the three of them, Fat Joe's music is the one.
2: I think if you see Fat Joe this week, he's going to be a good mood.
0: How are you with Ben Stiller? He was scuffing around there today.
1: I didn't talk to him.
0: You know, I certainly love a lot of his work.
2: We know what's coming.
0: I'm just like, this is the first time I've been like right next to him. And
2: don't do it.
0: I was alarmed by just how
2: don't do it.
0: How short he comes in qualifying for refereeing an NBA game.
2: There it is. There it is.
1: He really
2: can't help it.
1: You haven't been around
2: a lot of actors.
0: There's something about Mary who was a hell.
2: Most of the actors don't qualify.
0: They're wee little fellas.
2: Like I said, you haven't been around a lot.
0: How about old Chalamet? How tall is that?
2: He doesn't qualify for the rule either.
0: No? Did you see the thing, the picture? Landry Fields, and I forgot if there was another Nick from that era. Because I guess it must have been back when, like, Twitter was just getting started. But they basically said, like, hey, if you can find us, we'll get you tickets. You know, we got tickets for the next game. And there's 14-year-old. It wasn't Timothy. It was Tim Chalamet. And it's a picture of him with Landry Fields and this other Nick. Like, hey, he got the tickets.
2: Chalamet, there's a picture of me in the Daily News, story time for me, when Amari Stoudemire was a producer for Rock of Ages. And I was working in the office at the New York Post back in the day. And it was like, hey, Amari's going to be, he was in town to be wine and dined by the Knicks in 2010 after they struck out on LeBron and Dwayne and Chris Bosh.
1: He really liked wine. That was a key thing. They brought
0: the
1: wine.
0: He bathed in it.
2: Yes.
1: That was one of the weirdest stories of my career.
2: Amari's had story about him stories.
1: Bathing in wine.
2: But Amari went with Happy Walters, his agent, to Rock of Ages to play. So I went down there and I had to go down there and wait to interview him after. We walked to the corner and then he leaned up against a big giant concrete pole on the corner of, I think, 47th and 9th Avenue and gave a whole speech about how Tony Parker was going to come play and Carmelo Anthony was going to come play with him with the Knicks. Obviously, he's 1 out of 2 on that. But Chalamet was out there, like, in the future, there's been, like, pictures of Chalamet out there, like, getting an autograph in the street then from Amari that night.
1: So wait a minute, hold on. Let's go back to this, McMahon. Just on the corner in New York, we see Tim Chalamet, whatever happened to him. Amari Stoudemire, Hall of Famer?
2: No.
0: Good player, though. Did he not get in?
2: I don't think Amari's making Hall of Fame.
0: He had a very good career.
1: I think Amari's making Hall of Fame. I think he just made the Hall of Fame, didn't he?
0: I thought he did.
2: Did he really?
0: I thought he did. I thought it was also, I'll be honest with you, I thought it was
2: pretty, might, listen, I could be wrong.
0: I thought that he did, Amari's going in this year. Borderline.
4: Well, then, there you go.
1: I think Amari's going in
4: the Hall of Fame right now.
1: Well, with all due respect, and not to...
0: The 7 seconds are sun. 7 seconds are less sun.
4: The first picture comes up. It is a Hall of Fame press conference.
1: Well, let me just say that if you...
2: He's inducted into Hall of Fame this year. So there you go.
1: Who runs the Hall of Fame?
0: Jerry Colangelo.
1: Okay, well, let's just...
0: 7 seconds or less sun.
1: If you were a great sun under Jerry Colangelo's reign, your chance to get in Hall of Fame goes up 1 to 7%.
0: Anyway, Hall of Famer, you're right.
1: All right, so we have
2: Tim Chalamet and me.
1: Oscar nominee. Amari Stoudemire, future Hall of Famer.

0: in bad times.
1: I mean, it should be like down here.
2: Well, but you're taller.
1: It doesn't matter. That doesn't matter.
3: Down on the floor.
0: But back to the game. So we come out tomorrow night. Controlling the emotions is going to be important. People keep saying, do I think it's going to be crazy? The Garden is crazy always.
1: Tomorrow's going to be different.
3: Dude, tomorrow's going to be an absolute zoo.
1: But here's the thing about the Garden.
0: I think it's crazier in the city
1: Well, the arena's going to be on fire. Here's the thing about the Garden, though. There still remains an existential feeling of doom that hangs over the Knicks and the Knicks.
0: I'm sure you're right.
1: No,
0: as
1: I am
0: a New Yorker.
1: Right. Trust me.
0: Go back to
1: game one of the conference finals. From about this, and Jackson over there, he's nodding. He knows. From the start of the second quarter, until about 8 minutes to go in the fourth quarter, you could hear a pin drop in the Garden. Mm-hmm. The Knicks were not playing well, and the crowd was like, oh no, I'm going to blow this game. And then what? Right? Especially coming off the year before when they lost game one to the Indiana Pacers on the insane Tyrese Haliburton shot, right? Now, the final 8 minutes of the game and overtime, the place might have felt like it was going to burn down because the Knicks made the crazy comeback and everybody went crazy. But there is still going to be a feeling in the back of everybody's minds. I mean, this might sound dramatic to people who aren't from here, but this is like the Red Sox.
3: Yeah.
1: This is like the Cubs. Everybody here.
0: I agree with that.
3: Vast majority of the people in that building I've never seen this day.
0: What's the difference if it's 53 years or 78 years?
1: Walt Frazier was on the team. He's in his 80s, right? So, it's been a long time. And everybody's ready for the other shoe to drop, right?
0: And he's taller than you, too, I think.
1: Well, he's definitely taller than Tim. I think so. But if the Spurs can get, might not be, if the Spurs can get ahead early in the game, the crowd will get nervous and it will get quiet. And to me, that is a critical thing. We've seen the Spurs so often in these playoffs get off to hot starts and get off to good starts repeatedly in games. And they did it at Oklahoma City. Obviously, the crowd got into it when they did it at home. But I think it's imperative that they get off to a strong start in this game and that they get Victor going in this game and both get his energy up. Because, again, we've talked about it. You can see right from the beginning of the game, is he going to have that energy to attack the paint, or is he going to be floating around hitting jumpers? And can they get that crowd out of the game? Because if the crowd gets rolling and gold starts going downhill for them, I think Spurs are in a lot of trouble.
3: Can I ask a question? So there's going to be unique security measures.
1: Yeah.
3: Right? And, literally, fans have to show up hours before tip-off.
1: Yeah.
3: Are concessions open that entire time?
1: I mean,
3: is beer flowing for the whole 2 or 3 hours?
1: I think
3: it's going to be packed pregame.
1: The concessions will be open from the time fans get in the building.
0: I agree.
1: Usually it's 90 minutes in. I think tomorrow it's 2 hours.
3: They were advised, you better show up 2 hours early to get
1: correct.
3: In.
1: Well, no. I think they're opening the doors a half an hour early.
0: He wants
1: early
0: to know
1: tomorrow.
0: When he can go to the concessions.
3: I'm not going. I'm just saying. If beer's flowing.
1: I believe they're letting fans in a half an hour earlier tomorrow.
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1: What does the beer go for?
2: Oh, God.
1: I think it's, it's $15.
2: But here's the thing.
1: Jackson's over here defending the
2: Knicks. Nobody's getting in that building. Unless you either have season tickets, which ain't cheap, you're not, like, the get-in price is what now? It's five figures, I believe.
1: I have a friend who...
2: Yeah, like the nosebleed get-in price is damn near five figures.
1: I have a friend who sold their tickets for game four at the top of the lower bowl for $25,000 a piece.
2: Oh, and they probably should have held on to them for a few,
3: All right, so I got asked this the other day on First Take. I'll tell you what my answer is. At that point on Friday, the get-in price for the last row of the arena up underneath the bridge was $7,500.
2: I sent it by the media.
3: Underneath.
1: I think I might know a question you were asked.
2: Was how much? $7,500?
3: What would you pay? What sporting event, past or present? You can go in the back. You can go behind. Would you pay $7,500?
2: I wouldn't because I don't have...
3: That's no fun, McMahon.
1: I'm going to give Tim Reynolds of the Associated Press credit because he asked Jalen Brunson this question. Now, I thought Jalen Brunson would just say, what are you talking about?
3: Right.
1: Jalen Brunson goes, that's a great question.
3: Yes.
1: And thought about it.
3: And gave a great answer.
1: Michael
2: Jackson.
1: He said,
2: concert.
1: I will go to see Michael Jackson live. Which is an incredible answer.
3: All right.
2: So
3: here was my answer.
2: Ohio State championship?
3: No.
2: So gosh.
3: I don't like to pay for tickets. You know, one time. How about this for story time?
2: Ooh.
3: I never, ever, ever, ever ask ESPN for free tickets. I've worked at ESPN for 16 seasons. I have asked for free tickets twice in my career.
1: The man is not a man of the people.
3: Twice in my career.
1: Okay.
3: Once I asked for the College Women's World Series for my mom and sister.
1: Okay, correct.
3: And got rained out.
1: Correct.
3: Second time, I asked for Ohio State versus Texas because the game was in Dallas. It was a very hard ticket.
1: And what happened, Brian?
3: And I got snowed in Dallas. All the flights for a day and a half got canceled, and McMahon got to go.
2: Well, here's the thing. Okay, you had no shot.
3: And the ticket, it's when Ohio State wins the national championship, and the guy fumbles the ball on fourth down, and he goes 90 yards to crush the game.
2: I mean, we were right down.
3: He sent me the video. It happened right in front of me.
2: Right down the road.
3: Clear memory.
1: Yep.
2: Now,
1: it's a real shame.
3: Okay. What would I pay $7,500 for?
2: Listen. So
1: I don't honestly know if I'd pay any
2: after that night.
3: If you had to do it, you had to pay.
2: After that night or after that game, I almost knocked out some little snot-nosed, just graduated college Ohio State student who made an indecent proposition to my wife.
3: Let me guess, he was under 5'10". And if he was over 6 foot, you probably would have said,
2: I was ready to take on him and all his boys.
3: All right. That's not a surprise either. All right, $7,500.
1: I'm trying to think of an answer.
3: Right. My answer was the 2019 Masters. Here's why. Number one, Tiger wins. It was a great final round. But also, you get to be at Augusta.
2: Honestly, for me, it probably would have been the Cowboys' first Super Bowl of the 90s, just because, I was a huge Cowboys fan at the time. I ended up covering them, so, the fan card gets turned in. But at the time, that would have been pretty awesome.
1: I guess if I was going back to when I was a kid, I would probably say if there's ever a Super Bowl, the Bills won. Because when I was a kid, I was a gigantic Bills fan. I sat through all those Super Bowls. I don't really, at this point, have much fandom for it. I have a lot of my family and a lot of my friends are into it, so it's not like I'm rooting against them, but if I had to pick one thing, that would be a cool thing to see.
2: Of NBA games, it would probably be Magic's closeout performance his rookie year in the finals, where he started at center and went for 5-2, 15-7.
3: That day, you probably could have gotten 10 courtside seats for $7,500.
1: Exactly. I think it's one of two games I was at. I think game six of the 2016 Western Conference Finals and game seven of the 2016 NBA Finals.
3: We're off Mike Jackson. You have an answer?
1: His bozo answer. We knew that. His fake. How about you take $75 and buy a real Syracuse jacket? Our guy Jackson is stumbling around in a Clemson jacket that was remade into a Syracuse jacket.
3: He said the 2003 Syracuse National Championship.
1: We knew it'd be some Syracuse
3: Carmelo Anthony, Jerry McNamara, Hakeem Warrick, who

0: Dave McMenamin was a manager of that team. He's probably got like used jock straps he can sell if you want.
1: But he can't sell them. They're in a case.
2: They're sealed up and on the wall.
0: He opens it up every once in a while.
1: All right. Settle down.
0: Oh, I got a nasty text message from old Mac 10 the other night, so I'm paying him back.
1: All right. Well, here's what I'm going to say. If the Spurs are going to win a game in this series, let it be game 3.
0: Yeah, right. Exactly. Don't do the like, if it's going to be a series, let's make it a series.
1: Right.
2: Well, and let's see how the young fella looks tomorrow.
0: I mean, which one? They got a bunch of them.
2: Well, the young fella.
0: Yeah.
2: There's a lot of pressure on him. I mean, he had a great answer about it today, but I mean, let's just say it like it is. He stunk the first two games. He had a huge gaffe at the end of game 2.
1: He didn't stink. He just hasn't.
0: He was not good enough in the first two games.
2: Compared to expectations, he stunk.
0: Right, and again,
2: you said before the series started, Karl Towns is going to thoroughly outplay Victor through the first two games. What would you say? No chance, right?
0: And
2: say no chance.
0: And Wimby was the GOAT, and not in all caps, the lowercase GOAT of game 2.
2: Right.
0: And again, listen, man, the standards for him are historically high because he wants to be face of the league.
2: That's right.
0: He wants to be the best player ever to live. You know, he has that kind of potential, and those are the standards. And he is, as a 22-year-old getting his first taste of the NBA Finals through two games, he has not performed up to those standards.
2: Well, and you said it perfectly the other day. You had, as usual, a very concise and perfect line about it.
1: There's
2: a reason why you're a big TV star. You said you don't ask to be face of the league. You win to be face of the league, right?
0: Like, but he has asked.
2: It doesn't matter if you ask. You got to win to do it. And look, like, when they beat the Thunder, we saw the celebrations. They were the heavy favorites to win the series. They were 2-1 favorites, basically, just under. And, like, obviously people thought the Knicks could win. We talked to a bunch of people who thought the Knicks could win. But the Spurs were favored. And they lost the first two games at home. He has not been good enough. His energy has not nearly been good enough.
0: And he's admitted that he had a difficult time coming down from the emotional high of winning game 7 in Oklahoma City.
2: So, again, and it's not like it's some assassination on his character if they get swept in the series. We've talked a million times about the comparisons with Shaq and LeBron. They're two of the 10 or 12 best players of all time, right? Like, he's going to have an incredible career. But this is the biggest stage. The Knicks have a chance to make history this week. And the guy standing in the way is a guy who wants to make all the history and be the guy that rewrites all the history books. So let's see how he handles
0: it. In flowery prose.
2: Sure.
1: Very true. All right. Thank you very much to McMahon and Bontemps. Thank you very much to our hosts here.
2: One other thing. Live show.
1: Oh,
0: that's live show. Right.
2: Right around the corner.
1: Most tickets have been sold, but there are still a few left, I think. I know that people say that. Like, I see people say that when you're selling stuff, and I'm like, do they really mean that?
0: We always believe you.
1: Are there really most tickets being sold? No, I'm being serious. Most tickets
2: are tickets available, but not forever, so go buy them.
1: Yeah.
2: Gotham Comedy Club,
1: thank you to
2: Tuesday
1: Cooper
2: night,
1: Jackson.
2: 7:30.
1: GothamComedyClub.com. You can get tickets to live show Tuesday night.
2: Got special guests coming. It's going to be a great time.
1: Special guests and non-special guests, if you want the truth.
0: Who are the non-special ones? Bontemps and me?
1: Yeah. I guess you aren't guests.
2: Per usual.
1: I guess you guys are cornerstones.
0: Correct. Yeah,
1: that's right. These are special ones for you guys. We'll see you later. All right, we'll talk to you guys after game 3.
0: Adios, amigos.
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2: The Yanks and Red Sox close out their series in the Bronx.
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7: A wackly, wiggly series concluded on Sunday Night Baseball on ESPN Radio. The Giants, they took Friday's opener by the lopsided margin of 18-3. In that game, they hit 7 home runs, their most home runs in a game at Wrigley Field in franchise history. The Cubs, they bounced back on Saturday with their 8th walk-off win, the most in Major League Baseball, and the most within their first 65 games of a season since 2015. Rubber match began with a San Francisco strike.
8: Here comes a 1-1. Swing and a line drive out towards left center field. That's a base hit. Pete Crow Armstrong picks it up, fires it into second. Devers coming in to score. It's an RBI single for Lee, and the Giants jump out front 1-0. Lee has hit in 15 in a row.
7: Red hot at the plate. It was an early run for the Giants. But this was a game that was centered around the pitching. Trevor McDonald, he went 5 innings of 1-run ball, followed by 5 relievers who kept the Cubs off the board. On the other side, Chicago's Javier Assad pitched 6 1/3, scoreless on the back end of an opener. Game was tied at 1 into extra innings in the 10th.
8: The 1 is hit on the ground right side, through the right side, hole and a base hit around third, and coming in to score is Cox and a base hit for Chapman. And the Giants have the lead here in the 10th. It is 2-1.
7: And that was the difference on ESPN Radio. Giants sneak past the Cubs 2-1 in 10 innings. It's the Giants' second win this season when scoring 2 or 1 run. They enter Sunday 1-25 when scoring 2 runs or fewer this season. After the game, Boog Sciambi, Doug Lamville, they had a call on ESPN Radio. They break it down on Post Game Extra.
8: Thanks, Chris. Giants win it in extra innings. And the final 2-1 in 10. Doug Lanville, it started on the mound. I thought Trevor McDonald did a really good job.
9: He really did an excellent job. And, you know, the power sinker was in effect. And the Cubs had a lot of trouble squaring it up. He's known for his ground balls. He got some strikeouts to go with it. And most importantly, after the 5th inning, the bullpen of the Giants just cruised. They you know, had a little traffic, but shut down the door, made some big pitches, a little base running mistakes on the Cubs side. And Matt Chapman was excellent again, you know, got the big hit. So that's the Giants that have the offensive potential, but have to find ways to win these run prevention games. And the starting pitching has been a huge problem, but not tonight. McDonald was fantastic.
8: Alex Bregman really struggling for the Cubs right now, who are still in this offensive funk.
9: Yeah, I mean, Bregman has been this, you know, symbolic of some of their challenges to get going. Pete Crow Armstrong now at the top has done a good job of being the catalyst, but they're not getting the guys to drive them in, you know, drive in the runs. It's very spotty, and it's made the pitching on the other team strong in terms of getting the momentum to hand off to the bullpen in good shape. So they're trying to get that offense going. It's certainly a good offense on paper. They're not executing at this moment.
8: Giants get out of town. They'll head home and play host to the Washington Nationals. And meanwhile, for the Chicago Cubs, it'll be an off day tomorrow, and then a game with the Rockies on Tuesday. Again, the final here. The Giants win it in 10-2-1. For Doug Lanville, I'm John Sciambi, right here on your home for Sunday Night Baseball, ESPN Radio and the ESPN app. Now we send it back to Chris Lewis in the studio.
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0: thanks so much. And the Cubs, yeah, they're fading 7-20 since May 9th. They had the 27-12 record, which was the best in Major League Baseball entering May 9th. So it's been a reversal for Chicago. Let's go over to the American League Yankees-Red Sox series. The game on Saturday was rained out, so they picked it back up on Sunday. Big eighth inning for the Yankees against the Red Sox.
1: One of four lefties in the bullpen for the Red Sox. They bring him in to face Jazz, who is trying to avoid the golden sombrero. He struck out three times. High foul ball, right center field. Rafael LeBat on the track, at the wall. See ya! A three-run home run for Chisholm as the Yankees pouring it on here in the eighth inning.
0: That on Yes Network, the Yankees toppled the Red Sox 6-1. They scored five runs in the eighth inning. All five runs and four hits in that inning were with two outs. Jazz Chisholm just heard it there, the three-run home run. After the game, he talked about stepping up his game with the absence of Aaron Judge.
2: I think everybody would say that, you know, you just lost the MVP of the league. And, I mean, he means a lot to our team, especially because he's our captain and he leads us every day, you know. So I feel like everybody just feels like they got to find a way to contribute as best as they could in his absence.
0: Yankees 4-1 this season against the Red Sox. Tigers Mariners crucial series, and it ended in dramatic fashion on 97-1 the ticket.
3: And the man at second, the winning run. 1-0. McGonigal line drive.
0: With plenty of enthusiasm, and the Tigers' second win this season when trailing entering the ninth inning. Their manager, A.J. Hinch, after.
4: We get to celebrate a walk-off in front of our fans against one of the best closers in baseball, a really good team, a team that eliminated us last year. So going into the off day, it obviously feels different. We've played back-to-back series against really good teams, and you can see how small the margin is. I mean, it's right there for us. We're trying to not to talk about what we're not doing or what we didn't do or how May went. We're trying to focus on what we're doing now and bring in this energy. Our fans were great this weekend. You know, our energy in the dugout was great. We never thought we were out of it. It was a kick in the you know what when they kept tacking on runs. But man, we got the right guy up at the right time. We earned it. We had a ton of opportunities today. The last opportunity was the most important with the right guy.
0: Yeah, May wasn't great for Detroit, but they're 5-1 since the start of June. They've won consecutive series for the first time since April. It's the Sports Center All Night. Chris Lewis here on ESPN Radio. The New York Knicks, they are two wins away from achieving what many New Yorkers felt was unthinkable. Ending their 53-year drought without a championship, New York just the third team in NBA history to win games one and two of the finals on the road. The others, the 95 Rockets, the 93 Bulls, they did it en route to winning it all. Knicks, their fans, they sense this team could be special, as evidenced by the fact that they have taken over every road arena to this point, including San Antonio, just a couple of days ago. Forward Josh Hart recognizes the support.
5: To be honest, I'm not doing too much walking around the city right now. You know, it's to see. It's cool. But for me, I try to be as far removed from that as possible, just, you know, mentally, just because if you walk around the city or you go to different places and people are singing your praises and doing all that, it's very easy to be, you know, to get complacent and to listen to those things and start feeling good and then you start relaxing. So for me personally, I try to stay as far away from that as possible. Even if I go to, you know, I go to dinner, I'm going to try to go into like a private room or something so I don't have to be around that, because you want to make sure you're as focused and locked in on, you know, the goal at hand.
0: Keeping the eyes on the prize. Well, given what's at stake at the Garden in Game 3, ESPN insider Brian Windhorst was asked on game day whether it could be the most wild fan atmosphere.
6: I'm not sure how much more energy that you can squeeze out of an arena. It's a great arena to watch basketball in anytime. And so, yes, because of the

0: stakes around it. You know, there's watch parties going on all over the city. You know, you see videos of, like, you can literally hear the city reacting because of all the watch parties. You see people posting sound. They're, emanating from Central Park and other places where, you know, there's just groups of people getting together. That's obviously a unique situation. I almost feel like the city itself will be more alive out of the ordinary than the garden. The garden will be allowed and the crowd will be into it and they'll be, you know, completely locked in and have the emotion. But that's the case way it always here. I'm in the building right now. It's the way it always is here. But, you know, it'll be a different feel within the city itself, I think, especially leading up to and during the game. There will be many parts of the city that are alive in ways that you're not going to get on the average Monday night.
1: I feel like there's two types of people. One, people who thrive being in crowds like that, seek it out, want to be amongst the people. And then there's the second group, and that group will do anything to avoid being in a crowd like that. I feel like I'm more on the second side. I think a lot of people maybe start out on the first part and then venture into the second part when they get older. They want to avoid it. It's either one or the other. I'm more on side two. I wonder if more people out there are on side one than I think, where they thrive and want to seek to be in a sea of crowd like that. But the ESPN public face of the Knicks is, of course, Stephen A. Smith, right? He is the Knicks fan of them all on our network. And the First Take host, he's hyped.
2: That was the last time, 32 years ago, that we felt as a franchise we had a legitimate shot to win the championship. This is the closest we've been, and to be up 2-0 after two road victories, and for the next two games to be at the Garden, at Madison Square Garden, you got a chance not to even have to come back on the road to close them out and to feed off that adrenaline that New York, and when I say New York, I ain't talking about the Garden, I'm talking about the entire city. You're gonna see it shaking, reverberating, you're gonna see it all. To know that's coming, man, this is the closest we've been to a championship in over a half century.
1: That was from the Hoop Collective podcast. The Spurs, they went 0-2 at home to begin the series. And that only added to the outrageous get-in price for the games at the Garden. I mean, we're talking like five figures as the get-in price for the upper sections at MSG. San Antonio guard De'Aaron Fox, he spoke about what he expects from the road atmosphere.
3: You're in New York. You know, even, you know, when they travel, you know, you hear New York fans. So, I mean, when we came here during the regular season, we hit them first. They hit us back in the mouth, and then we just kind of weren't able to get our wheels turning again. But I think we've been pretty good on the road throughout the playoffs, and obviously this team has been really good at home as well. So we got to try to come out and, you know, obviously easier said than done, but try to take the crowd out of it as quickly as possible. I think even like our game seven, we never really let the crowd get into the game. And like I said, obviously easier said than done, but just trying to negate some of their runs. You're gonna come in here, it's gonna be loud. Don't wanna use the word hostile, but it's gonna be hostile. So you just try to not let the crowd get on their toes too much, because obviously this team plays, and usually it's more so role players and star players that play better at home.
1: 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Catch Game 3, Knicks hosting the Spurs. 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Coming up next, what has been the real key to this Knicks run? 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
1: 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The Knicks, they are 14-3 when leading 2-0 in a best-of-seven series, like they do. In this year's NBA Finals, Karl Anthony Towns, he's been a primary reason for the success. Not only all playoffs, but this series specifically. His ability to carry various roles on offense, contain Wemby on defense, has been impressive. Here's former NBA guard Darren Collison on SportsCenter.
2: Well, this six-time All-Star is tired of hearing all the Wemby talk, by the way. And you could probably make the case that he's probably been the best player in this series as well. But it's how he's going about it, too, is this aggression, offensively and defensively. Offensively, he's not really settling for threes like we've seen him in the past. He's been having successful going to the paint, getting fouled himself, and he's staying out of foul trouble defensively. And like I said, defensively, he's playing phenomenal against Wemby, staying in front of the ball. I mean, Karl-Anthony Towns is taking this personal, and he's showing it. And he's, like I said, you can make the case that he's been the best player so far in this series.
1: And Darren Collison had a couple of epic playoff battles himself as a member of the Pacers when his teams were taking on LeBron James. Now, one thing that Spurs big man Antonio Daniels noted on ESPN Radio Saturday was that Mike Brown has made an adjustment to how the Knicks run their offense. He compared Brunson's new role more similar to Steph Curry off the ball, while Cap has been used like Draymond Green on the ball, and of course Mike Brown, former assistant for the Golden State Warriors. Towns, he spoke about his change of role.
3: Yeah, I mean, just it's about impact and winning, you know, and especially this year, you know, throughout the year, I've always had to change my role for the betterment of the team. I've always had to change the way I play so it could be most beneficial for the team. And taking all that experience this year, I've had to do it on the fly. You know, it wasn't like game by game. It's been quarter by quarter, you know, and that comes with experience and just knowledge of the game and just time playing the game, time putting shots up, time reading defenses, seeing defenses. Offenses. So, like I said, one game, you know, Jalen got hurt, you know, that's when I have to be a primary scorer. And then other games, you know, when he's cooking, I got to be, you know, a facilitator, a hub, an assist maker, aggressive in playmaking. And then there's games I need to do both when he's in and I'm in, and I got to be able to do both while his shot's, you know, warming up. And, you know, there's also days where I got to be a decoy, I got to be the best screener, I got to be the best spacer for our offense. So, I think that right now, whatever it takes to win, especially when you're in the NBA Finals, I'm willing to do.
1: And that's what you hear from champions a lot, whatever it takes to get the wins. Now, as our ESPN research team notes, Karl Anthony Towns, 30 years old, while Wemby is 22. It's the second finals meeting between number one picks, one 30 or older and one 22 or younger. The first came in 2007. And that was 31-year-old Tim Duncan. And the Spurs, of course, they were involved, sweeping a 22-year-old LeBron James and the Cavaliers. That was a young ascending player who many thought would become the best player in the sport, eventually then LeBron, similar to how people are thinking of Victor Wembanyama. And, of course, both matchups featured the Spurs against Mike Brown. Funny how that works. SportsCenter All Night, Chris Lewis here on ESPN Radio. To Major League Baseball, and the Philadelphia Phillies on their homestand continue to play good ball, this time against the White Sox.
4: 1-1, the pitch. Swung on, hit hard and deep, right field, and Nishida going back, he turns, it's gone, and Rafael Marchand has put the Phillies back on top. It's his second home run of the season, it's a two-run shot, it's a 3-2 Phillies lead, and that ball landed about 2 feet from a guy wearing a Marchand jersey.
5: How about that?
1: It like the ball had eyes on Sports Radio 94 WIP. Phillies top of the White Sox at 9-5. Brandon Marsh had a good offensive game again. 2-for-4 home run, couple of runs batted in. The Phillies bats quiet for a good chunk of the year. They've woken up over the last couple of games, and their manager Don Mattingly on the suddenly

0: involved offense.
1: I like this whole homestand. It was, or not the homestand, but more this last series, just kind of staying with it and continuing to press on with runs. We had to also, you know, we gave up some runs. And it seems like the whole series felt like a back and forth, never felt really comfortable with the lead. You know, just a kind of a battle. Those guys were put good at bats on us. They put a lot of balls in play. They mix and match with their righties, lefties. You don't really get a bunch of good matchups where you get sections of the order. So they make it tough on you. But our guys did a great job, obviously, of kind of staying with it and putting runs on the board.
2: Even with the Phillies win hard to gain ground on the Atlanta Braves, they continue to pace the NL East, and they do so even more against the Pirates.
3: Bases loaded, one down. The chance to tie up the game or better right here. The one pitch. Swung on and banged. Deep to the right field line. Off the wall. They're off to the races. In to score Smith. Here comes Yaz. Here comes Mateo. Harris lays down the law. It's a three-run bases-clearing double, and the Braves surge ahead of the seventh.
2: On 680, the Fan, an exciting play, clearing the bases, legging out the double, and the Braves sneak past the Pirates 3-2. Their manager, Walt Weiss, after the game.
4: It's a very close group. It's a group that likes to compete. I say that a lot. They enjoy it, and they hold each other accountable to a high standard. The first day of spring training, everyone talks about accountability, but the greatest form of accountability is when the group doesn't want to let each other down. It doesn't get any better than that. That's where they're at. They don't want to let each other down. There's just pressure to play the right way, to perform for the team. They all do that together, and that's everybody's goal in there. You know, and everybody's on board. It's just a really good group.
2: Keeping the theme of the NL East success, the Mets, they've woken up playing much better baseball and taking it to the Padres.
3: Oh, one hit hard, inside first, down the right field line. He has five hits. Beatty on his way to third. He's getting waved around. Bowen fires into the cutoff. Beatty scores without a throw. Carson Bench has hit a triple. And right now, whatever Bench can do, he can do no wrong.
2: Benj in the game, 5 for 5, a triple, a home run, 2 runs batted in, 3 runs scored on 880 ESPN New York. Mets a football score over the Padres 7-3. And their manager, Carlos Mendoza, raving about the young star.
5: It's cool to see it. Pretty impressive. I mean, rockets pretty much everywhere. Using the middle of the field, staying short, stay on top of the baseball, and the left-on-left homer, I mean, he was just pretty incredible. You know, it's just good to see him continue to fight, continue to compete, and just beat himself. So, set the tone for us, and it was a good team to win.
2: California series, Angels and Dodgers. After the Dodgers had the advantage early in the series, the Sunday meeting went the way of Los Angeles Angels.
6: Keep on pitching here in this inning. The Angels have had the last 5 batters get on base in a row, and here's a high fly ball that's carrying deep out into center field, and that one is gone. Zach Neto has just blasted one out to dead center. That is a 3-run homer, and the Angels now are on top by a score of 12-5. Neto connects.
2: 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Angels 13, Dodgers 5. It was the Dodgers' first loss to the Angels this season. They were 5-0 with a run differential of plus 36. Coming up next, what's on Wemby's mind heading into Game 3 on SportsCenter All Night.
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13: Here's a look at your weatherology forecast. Slight chance of thunderstorms overnight. Otherwise, cloudy skies expected. Lows of aloft around 63. Southeasterly winds 8 to 15 miles per hour. Chance of thunderstorms Monday. Highs around 80. Cloudy skies expected Monday night. Thunderstorms likely. Lows of aloft around 64. I'm meteorologist Jennifer Wojcicki on 1430 ESPN Beaver Dam. Currently, it's 68 degrees.
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1: Omaha picture getting clear as three more teams clinch spots in the College World Series. Zverev wins at Roland Garros for his first Grand Slam. Spurs and Knicks, they gear up for Game 3.
2: The Knicks survive. This magic carpet ride continues. 14 straight victories, and they lead 2-0 here in these NBA Finals.
3: We don't feel like we played well or up to our standard at least. We're going to go into Game 3, and if we play our brand of basketball up to our standard, we'll be just fine.
4: Next game might as well be 0-0 again. It's how it has to be. Can't be satisfied with anything.
5: Now you're going to go on the road in that environment. They don't know. They don't know what they're about to encounter. This is different.
1: Not only did the Spurs become just the third team in finals history to lose the first two games of the finals at home, it was also the first time the Spurs had lost consecutive home games since December 27th and 29th of 2025 of this season. So the burden falls on San Antonio to avoid their first three-game losing streak all season in Game 3. Their superstar still collecting numbers. Two games into the finals, and Wembanyama is already the fifth player to have consecutive finals games with 25 points and three blocks since the block stat was tracked in the 73-74 season. He sat down with ESPN radio analyst team of Doris Burke and PJ Carlissimo.
6: With Victor Wembanyama before Game 3, you seem to have this insatiable appetite for growth and improvement, and I mean that beyond the basketball floor. But I'm just curious, is that innate? Is it something the way you were raised? Victor, where does that stem from?
7: Interesting question. I would say it's multifactorial, but mostly innate. Entertain is because I've been close to the high level of basketball, you know. Regardless of age, you know, for so long that it's the way my life is. I can't imagine it another way.
8: Victor, is there one aspect of playing in the NBA that has been very different than you anticipated coming over?
7: Yeah, for sure. Back in France, I basically had, on average, a week to prepare a game. The thing that's different from what I expected is you have to always elevate your goals because it's so hard to like get into the next thing every time that you have to keep the big picture in mind while giving 100% at every game, you know, and it's a lot of games in a season.
8: Playoffs are a little different, and I know now in EuroLeague sometimes you play series, but where I was going with this one is now you're playing a series, you play the same opponent, can be seven times like it was last game. Is that different than anything you've ever experienced in basketball where you're making these adjustments from game to game and you keep playing the same team, the same players?
7: Absolutely. I mean, previous series based on games, and we played them five times in the regular season. So playing the team 12 times, it's very different and very different challenges.
6: I was so taken by your comment about blurry because I hope I'm not misunderstanding you, but it's you have to process in real speed with things happening so quickly. How much growth have you seen individually from your processing speed and reading, getting through those reads from your first NBA game to now?
7: Oh, that's probably the area where I've progressed the most. As a rookie, everything goes so fast. It's like you don't have any control on the game. It's like it's sometimes as a rookie, it feels like you're just watching a movie. And then, like, I start playing against these guys like Jokic, and it feels like they can slow or speed up the game as they want. And I'm like, and this looks like something I can reach someday. And I feel like I'm slowly getting there. Of course, I still have to get a lot better, but slowly getting there. But I think there's nothing better than experience to learn that.
8: When you guys talk about your adjustments specifically now for Game 3,

0: seems New York's very good offensive rebounding team. Defensive rebounding has been a problem for you guys. What can the Spurs do better to get keep them getting second chance points, and B, get your fast break going?
1: Mm-hmm. I mean, you said it. Sometimes it's not more complicated than that. But I'm not going to reveal the rest of our things.
2: That's spoken like a veteran.
3: Close to the vest on that final answer. But great for our ESPN radio team. Doris Burr, PJ Carlissimo, Mark Kastischer will join them. They'll have the call of game three like they've had the entire run of the NBA Finals. Meanwhile, Wemby will look to get the Spurs back on track in this series. The team put up 115 points per game during the playoffs before the finals, yet averaging just 105 points per game during the finals. San Antonio and the staff, they had 2 days in a lab to come up with some answers. So what's the game plan from Coach Mitch Johnson?
4: Same routine as we've had throughout the playoffs. You dig into the film, you argue, you beat yourself up, you give each other feedback, figure out how to help the guys for the next game. Have not got out and not on a walk yet, so here's the answer for that. But yeah, not just trying to improve on things that we know that we have to be better at and settle into the series and try to continue to get better.
3: Now, it's one thing to have a plan to start the game, but finishing the game by out-executing the Knicks in crunch time, that's proven to be a challenge for everyone. For the postseason, Brunson, he's averaging 9.3 points per fourth quarter. That's the second most fourth quarter points per game or points per quarter among players to reach the finals since the 1997 playoffs. Johnson was asked about what his team could do better in the fourth.
4: We have not played to our standard. New York's played very well. They have something to do with that, and we have to just be better at some of those things. You know, we got them late clock a ton. We fouled Ananobi on a three, baseline out of bounds. Brunson gets a quick pass to a layup without any resistance. And then obviously, you know, loose ball foul there at the end, like you said. We've put ourselves in positions at times to make them miss, and we have to clean up the rebound and finish possessions out. And we have to be better again at taking advantage of when we put ourselves in good starting spots to take advantage of the things that we are doing well.
3: The NBA Finals, they're on ESPN Radio. Game 3, Knicks-Spurs. Coverage begins tonight, 7:30 Eastern on ESPN Radio, the ESPN app, presented by Gusto. The fourth time is a charm for Alexander Zverev. In his fourth major final, Zverev beat Flavio Cavoli of Italy in four sets to win the French Open title. It's the German's first major title and his 25th title overall. Here's the winner after the match.
5: Yeah, I was cramping. I was struggling physically a little bit, even though I don't think the cramps were physical. I think they were more mental. I was very tightened up. I was very, emotional. I was a bit unstable also in the fourth set, but I actually think that the cramps helped me in a way. I think that I let go. I kind of hit my shots a bit more and then just let go. And and of course the fifth set went my way, and I'm happy about that and happy to be sitting next to this beautiful trophy for the first time.
3: It was a crazy time at Roland Garros this year. You had the early exits of Jannik Sinner, Novak Djokovic, plus Carlos Alcaraz. He was unable to participate in this event with injury. And then all the upsets on the women's side as well. Zverev, he joins Russian teenager Mira Andreeva as the winners. Of course, Andreeva won the women's singles trophy on Saturday. The first three tickets to the men's college World Series were punched on Saturday, with number 16 West Virginia and Troy earning their first trips to Omaha, while Ole Miss heading back for the first time since they won the championship back in 2022. Five more spots still to be determined entering Sunday. And let's get it on. We start with the Athens Super Regional. Game 2-2 is all that Georgia needed to get past Mississippi State in a thriller.
6: Launched to left! Jackson, goodbye!
7: Well, it's the time of the year when you want your stars to show up. Jackson, in my opinion, is going to win the Golden Spikes Award. His 31st long ball of the season.
3: Golden Spikes for the best player. That on ESPN. It was

0: A crazy game, one of those June ones to remember in the Super Regional stage. Georgia 11, Mississippi State 9. That went 10 innings. Georgia to the College World Series for the seventh time. All right, we keep it there in that region. We go to the Chapel Hill Regional. This went to the third game, but North Carolina gets past USC.
1: 2-1 the count. Winning run at second, bottom nine. The pitch. Cole swings and drives one. Deep to center field. Takeuchi going back. And he can't get there. North Carolina is going back to Omaha.
0: I mean, that on ESPN as well. What better way to do it? North Carolina 4, USC 3. Now, between the men's and women's baseball and softball tournaments, there's just been just incredible unscripted drama. And speaking of one-run games to get your team to Omaha, that's exactly what Texas did when they knocked off Oregon.
2: Adrian Rodriguez ready on a 3-1. Slashes one fair down the line in left field. Titty's going to come in. Pack is going to score. The hand is okay. A double to give the Horns the lead.
0: Again on ESPN with the call, and that was enough. Texas 6, Oregon 5. This game was back and forth. Oregon gave up home runs, a couple of them, in the first five pitches thrown in this game. Had to work with a deficit, came back to get right back in it. But it is Texas that wins and advances to the College World Series for the first time since 2022. You used to be able to, you know, use that transition from the ones who don't get paid to the ones who do get paid when you go from college to pro. You can't exactly use that transition anymore. But to Major League Baseball we go. Speaking of close contests decided by the minimum, Royals Twins fit that description. Royals squeak past the Twins.
1: 3-1 pitch. Marte rips it high in the air, deep center field. Kreider races back. He looks up. It's gone. Into the batter's eye. Starling Marte's first Royals homer. A massive three-run shot. 441 feet for Starling Marte.
0: And Marte was just 1-for-11 in his previous seven games entering that one on 96.5 The Fan. Royals hold on for the 6-5 win. Let's go to an AL West showdown, Athletics and Astros. And it was all the team from Sacramento.
3: 2-2 pitch. Driven to right field. Moving back is Smith. He looks up and it is gone. A two-run homer for Kurtz. You knew it was going to happen at some point in Houston. And the A's have their first lead. It's 2-0.
0: Talk 650 KSTE 5-0 final. Athletics over the Astros. Florida showdown, Marlins and Rays. And it's back-to-back strong performances for the Fish.
1: Lefty Mets set at the belt. 2-2 again. Mack with a broken bat. Bounce through. The shortstop Walls has got it. He's coming home with the throw. And it pops away from Fenucha. Here comes Marcy. Ellen rolls to the backstop. And both come in to score. Put the ball in play and see what happens. That is a two-run fielder's choice. And it's 4-1 Marlins in the home seven.
0: Yeah, two-run fielder's choice. Not every day you see that one on 104.3 The Fan, or 104.3 WQAM, I should say. Now, of course, not every day you hear a call like that as well. For the Rays, who, yeah, the Rays aren't fish. They're a different type of water creature. Marlins are fish, if we wanted to compare the mascots from Florida. But they've dropped 10 of their last 13 dating back to May 24th. They're a team that came in to the end of May playing strong baseball, but they have tailed off over the last couple of weeks. Other scores, Blue Jays topped the Orioles 6-4. It was the Cardinals 5, Reds 3. Brewers pound the Rockies 12-4. Rangers do the same to the Guardians 10-0. The Diamondbacks over the Nationals 5-1. Coming up next, why it was a winning move to ride with Nelly in L.A. It's the SportsCenter All Night on ESPN Radio.
4: Coming up Monday on the Rich Eisen Show. We'll talk about the latest in the Stanley Cup Final and the NBA Finals, which has a Game 3 on Monday night. Chris Fowler, my longtime friend from ESPN, will check in. And we'll also have Tony Hale in studio. That's Monday's Rich Eisen Show on Disney+.

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1: A couple of blowouts in the WNBA on Sunday, starting with the Sparks dominating the Fire.
2: Coming over from France. There's 3 seconds left. Here's Late. This time, pocket picks. Here's Plum. Numbers for L.A. Hamby, the run out. Lay it up and in. Timeout, Portland.
1: That on NBA TV, and Portland needed a timeout. They did not recover. Sparks 89, Fires 72. Nneka Ogumike, seventh career 20-point, 15-rebound game. She was stellar. The Fire have lost a season-high 3 straight games, and they dropped 4 of their last 5. The other blowout, Toronto Tempo, the other expansion new team this year, took it to the sky.
3: There's that defense coming back. Not in the open court, in the half court. It still gets into the paint for the tough finish.
1: That on TSN, Brittany Sykes scoring that one. She had 25 points, the former Syracuse standout, as the Tempo beat the Sky 85-68. U.S. Women's Open in Los Angeles, Nelly Korda. She took the title Sunday for her second consecutive major victory. She held off Charlie Hull and Gabby Lopez by 1 shot. It's her first U.S. Open win and the 4th major victory of her career.
4: That 14-year-old girl that stepped on the range at Sabonics in 2013, I mean, her dream has just come true sitting next to this trophy right now. I mean, it's really hard to put into words. You know, this week was definitely a grind. I don't even feel like I had my B game. I was just grinding out there, and that's what I guess major championships are all about, right? It doesn't matter if you have your B or C game, you have to be there mentally, and I have a great support system off the golf course, on the golf course, and I literally would not be standing here without the millions of pep talks I just got on the golf course from Jay.
1: Talk about a flex. I just won the U.S. Women's Open. I didn't even have my B game. Nelly Korda, her 19th career victory on the LPGA Tour. She became just the 3rd player in the past 30 years to win each of the first 2 majors of a calendar year. Let's go to John Ryder with today's top sound.
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5: Chris, we start with Major League Baseball in the Bronx, and the Yankees pile up the runs in the 8th and win over the Red Sox. Michael Kay with a call on the YES Network.
6: 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Rafael back on the track, at the wall. See ya! A 3-run home run for Chisholm as the Yankees pouring it on here in the 8th inning.
0: Number 4.
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7: 1-2. He's hit high, deep to right field, carrying toward the

0: Brandon Valenzuela's big league career continues. Another home run, his seventh in 43 games. And the Blue Jays lead it 6-4.
1: Number three. Now to college baseball and the Super Regionals. Georgia gets past Mississippi State on this blast in the 10th inning on ESPN TV. And the Tigers walk off the Mariners on 97-1 the ticket.
2: 1-0. McGonigal line drive.

0: Chris, our top sound is the College Baseball Super Regionals as North Carolina walks off USC. The final call on ESPN TV.
1: 2-1 the count. Winning run at second, bottom nine. The pitch. Hall swings and drives one. Deep to center field. Takeuchi going back.
2: A Sunday without an NBA Finals game or a Stanley Cup final game, yet still plenty of drama on Top Sound. From Top Sound to maybe the top player in the playoffs, Jalen Brunson scored 30 or more six times this postseason, and the Knicks 6-0 when he does. Tied for the fourth most 30-point games in a single postseason in team history. Averaging 25.6 points per game in 83 career playoff games, up from just about 19 points per game during his regular season career. So that average of 6.4 points per game increase, it is the largest amongst players with 50 career playoff games. He took the podium in a day off, and he was asked a question about the vibe in New York City.
3: If people want to know what it looks like in New York right now, normally you guys wouldn't be here on a practice day. Are you looking around at all? Do you get a sense of it at all? Will you try and look, or not until it's over?
4: Not until it's over.
3: Is that, are you letting your family come look, your friends, anything like that? Or
4: they can do what they want.
2: Yeah, he's in the zone, not expanding. How about improvements from struggling from the field in game two?
4: Playing better with the lead that we had in the 14th, the 14-point lead. The way they fought back and took the lead is just a credit to who they are. Us staying composed helped us win that game, but we do need to be able to finish the game better. It's just unacceptable with the way we just obviously just let that 14-point lead go the way we did.
2: And here is my favorite response that he had at the podium on Sunday.
5: When a guy like you falls into the second round of the draft, a lot of people miss something about you. When you think back on your draft process, what do you think it was that was just underestimated, not seen in you at that time?
4: Everything.
2: Big Body Brunson will look to pull another Knicks win on ESPN Radio coming up on Monday night. But that wraps up this edition of SportsCenter All Night. As always, we hand out the thank yous to our producer, Stephen Risser. Our technical director is Justin Chevalella. My name is Chris Lewis, and coming up next, it is Unsportsmanlike. Can't wait to hear what they have to say to preview Game 3 on ESPN Radio.
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0: good. Wendy rises. His shot's no good. Rebound Knicks. Game's over. Lucky 13 for the Knicks.
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4: 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They have now a 13-game winning streak, and they come home tonight for game number 3. You'll hear the pregame coverage beginning at 7:30 p.m. Eastern, 8:30 p.m. Eastern tip-off right here on ESPN Radio, as always presented by Gusto, along with Michelle Smallman, Chris Canty, Evan Cohen with you. Good morning, everybody.
5: Good morning, Evan. Good morning, Smalls.
6: Good morning.
5: I feel compelled to make the announcement. Unsportsmanlike had another baby.
6: Unsportsmanlike
5: had another baby.
4: Wow. I was like, what are you talking about?
5: But Unsportsmanlike, as a show,
6: our director,
5: Mike Hawk, him and his lovely wife welcomed their second child this weekend.
4: That's true.
5: Beautiful baby girl.
6: That's right.
5: So congratulations to them. That is in the air. It is awesome, Smalls.
6: That is. And when you said that, I had to pause for a second because I didn't know if you had something to announce, but...
5: Smalls, my son turned 5 months yesterday.
6: I'm just saying.
5: How in the world are we going to have another baby?
6: I'm just saying, the way you said it.
4: Well, I don't want to answer that question. I mean, but birds and bees. But
5: I ain't Anthony Edwards, man. What are y'all talking about?
4: Oh, my God.
6: But shout out to Mike and his family. For real, though. It's a very good time to be a New Yorker right now.
5: Yeah, it is.
6: Everything is positive. Positive vibes outside.
5: Everything is in bloom.
6: Everything is in bloom. You're absolutely right about that.
4: I screwed up with Mike. The other day, I sent him a text asking if I could send him a text, and I said, "Hey, are you around?" Because they were in the window, like any minute now.
5: Yeah.
4: He's like, "Yeah, we're fine." He's like, "You don't have to do that." I said, "Okay, I won't." Yesterday, I'm like, "All right, can you put somebody in the system for me?" And he goes, "Yeah, I can." I go, "How's everything?" He goes, 9:50 this morning, we had the baby.
6: Oh no!
4: I did exactly what I was nervous about doing, which he told me not to. Matt's in the system for 9:30 a.m. Eastern time. Anyway, I'm just telling you. Yeah, 9:50 a.m. Eastern, his wife had the baby yesterday, and now, yes, congratulations to Mike and his
5: wife. Absolutely. Killer Mike.
6: Killer Mike.
5: Get it done.
6: Father of two.
5: Yeah.
6: I love it.
5: They got to go from that double team to that man-to-man.
6: Oh.
5: Good luck with that.
4: Mm.
5: That man-to-man defense is tough, Smalls.
6: But you talk about everything being in bloom. Doesn't it feel like New York City is fully in bloom right now?
5: Yeah, it does.
6: I mean, you guys have lived here essentially your entire lives. Have you ever felt an energy like this? Because I've only been in New York for 4 years, and it's really hard for me to fully articulate the energy that's happening in the city right now.
5: This is the closest Knicks fans have been to a championship in my lifetime. To have a commanding 2-0 lead, first two wins on the road in the NBA Finals, coming back to Madison Square Garden, where the entry price to get into MSG is 12 stacks.
6: Oof.
5: I mean, it's palpable. It's in the air. Everybody's excited. Everybody's in a good mood. You never find the entirety of New York feeling the way that they feel right now. All of the local news stations are leading their programs. They're leading their shows with Knicks content. Everybody is waiting for this. People have been waiting generations for this opportunity. And I can't wait to see what the scene is like in Madison Square Garden tonight. It's going to be incredible.
4: For me, I would say 99 was the last time like this. Because I was at all the games. I got very lucky. I was interning for Madison Square Garden, so I got my pass would get me in. The difference is, this was you better get here. So there was pressure on them, and have they lived up to it.
5: Yeah, but even in that finals, though, they weren't this competitive. Like that.
4: No. What I'm saying is it's totally different in that they were an 8 seed. They came out of nowhere to get here. Different feeling to get there in 99 versus now. They both were unbelievable. And the way in which I just don't understand how anyone, unless you hate New York, which, okay, fine, you don't like New York, whatever the reason is. I don't know how anyone could actually look at this team and not like these guys. I just don't understand it. I don't understand how you could not like this group of people that play basketball for the New York Knicks. I'm not a Knicks fan by any stretch of imagination. I'm from New York. I've lived here the majority of my life, etc.

0: et cetera. But this group is so likable. And I just am of the belief, and we'll get to the 1B part in a second here, I'm of the belief the Mike Brown influence is so strong, the Jalen Brunson influence is so strong, and I think the life experience and basketball experience that both of them had has been so positive on this group. It feels Duncan and Curry-esque, and there's a direct line. Mike Brown was around those guys, right? The Knicks mentality feels like, cool, you guys were in the finals. We haven't done anything yet. And we sit back and we're like, you've won 13 games in a row to get here. You've been dominant. You win every which way. You
1: including
0: win blowouts.
1: Sweeps along the way.
0: Sweeps, blowouts, close games. You lose a lead. You come back from losing a lead. They can win anyway, anyhow. But they just have this calm about them, this straight line, this Steve Kerr, Tim Duncan, Steph Curry, that Mike Brown has been around. And Mike Brown has been so phenomenal on so many levels. Carl Anthony, I mean, I don't know. You can't praise this group enough in how they've been getting to this point. The flip side. Is Wemby has struggled a little bit in terms of the way in which he's gone about this, right? That late turnover on Friday night when they have a chance to potentially win the game, and he's passed it to Steph Castle, wasn't even looking at him, and Wemby...
2: He held it too long, took one too many dribbles.
0: Well, you tell me, okay? I don't know what goes into the in-the-moment game planning, the circumstance, the scenarios in practice, et cetera. Like, what goes into moments
2: Well, first
0: like that?
2: Of all, I don't understand what Mitch Johnson is doing, keeping a timeout in the hopper in that situation. You got a tie game at 104. You got a really young team. I understand wanting to push it and potentially get a look against a defense that's not set, but you got a really young team, and most of your core guys, this is their first foray into the postseason, let alone being down 0-1, game two in the finals, in a must-win scenario. And you end up keeping that timeout in your back pocket. It ends up resulting in a turnover between your last two lottery picks or two of your last three lottery picks. And then Jalen Brunson gets to the line. He makes one free throw. You still got a chance. Then you take the timeout, being down 105-104. It made no sense to me. Call the timeout, even if you're going up against set defense. The worst thing that can happen to you in that scenario, you missed the shot and you go into overtime. But no, you didn't. It ends up being a result. Victor pushing the ball up the court, passes it to Steph Castle. He thought Victor was going to take it up the court himself because of the time being less than 10 seconds. And then you give the Knicks an opportunity for go-ahead points with the clock stop on the free throw line. It made no sense to me why Mitch Johnson didn't take a timeout off of the Jalen Brunson miss when Wemby got the rebound. That's on the head coach.
0: Well, where do you want to begin with that? I mean, you just gave a great synopsis of it. I could also tell you that it is infuriating to me to watch Wemby shoot these mid-range jumpers after mid-range jumpers. A game tied at 104, 39.3 to go. Spurs go for the quick two for the 2-for-1. Shoots a mid-range. Then after the scenario you just brought up, they get the ball back. And again, a mid-range jumper. If you're going to design plays for Victor Wembanyama, I don't care that Mitchell Robinson is a great defender at 7'1" guarding him. He's every play designed for Victor Wembanyama should be an attempt at a dunk.
1: Yeah.
0: What are you doing with these mid-range jumpers?
1: 0-for-3 for jumpers in the clutch.
0: Don't take them!
2: Well, he had it going in the second half. Now he was knocking down that
0: He's shooting 25% from mid-range and over 60% from the paint in this series.
2: Forget the series, yes. Look at the second half, though. In the second half of that game, he was knocking down that mid-range jumper consistently. He had it going. The guys on the broadcast, Legs, Richard Jefferson, they were talking about it. He was grooving it pretty good. And then all of a sudden, when he got the clutch time, maybe he got a little bit tight. If you want to have that conversation, I'm with you. I'm not going to sit there and kill Wemby on that mid-range jumper over Mitchell Robinson to try to win the game. I thought that was a good look. That was a good shot, considering what had happened the previous 25 minutes of the court, or 24 minutes. But I guess for Wemby and for Coach Johnson, why have him take that shot when you're down versus taking that shot when you're tied? That's the part that I can't get past. If you take the timeout, then all of a sudden the pressure on that shot isn't as great because the stakes, if you miss, aren't as significant, right? You're talking about missing that shot, playing for overtime. You've had success in the championship rounds once you got to overtime. You've done that before against OKC, the reigning defending champs. But to put that on him, you make it, you win, you lose it, you're going down 0-2 and on the road at MSG. Oof. I think that's too much of an ask. Now, if he is what we think he is, I mean, at some point you got to make those shots. But I just thought that Mitch Johnson could have made it a lot easier on his superstar on Friday.

0: night, and he elected not to.
1: So Victor Wembanyama post-game, though, did discuss the turnover, the bad one, where he's throwing the ball, and a lot of people blame Steph Castle. You got to turn around. You're a lead guard or combo guard, whatever it is. Turn around, look for the ball, et cetera, et cetera. Here is what Wemby had to say as a result of that turnover in a tie game with 9-plus seconds to go in the game.
2: That's the most frustrating thing, you know, to throw it away after putting in all this work. And one thing I think, I mean, urgency at this point is like, body reacts quicker than mine. I threw that one away. I messed up. We didn't play great as a team. We needed to win that game. This game was ours. But at this point, it's done. It's, yes, am I going to regret it? Yes, of course. Am I going to use that to fuel me and to fuel us next game? Absolutely.
1: You know, it's crazy. It's like some of these moments, and I'm sure you went through them and you weren't thinking about them at the time when you were doing it, but now you think about them, are rest of your life moments. That's a rest of your life moment. If they lose this series, San Antonio, he will remember that the rest of his life. Landry Shamet hitting big shots for the Knicks is a rest of your life moment, because now you have to, no matter where you live, you have to get a place in the city because you're going to have so many appearances the rest of your life. No, I'm serious. Like, I don't know where David Tyree is these days, but I'm sure he's out and about around New York City somewhere where he can have access to making appearances. And like, this is a rest of your life moment for Victor Wembanyama if they don't win this series.
0: You think so?
1: Yes. Because no matter how many titles he wins, in his mind, there's one more he left on the table, and that's going to be the play.
0: Yeah, but does Shaq feel that way? I mean, they got swept in 95 in the finals. Does LeBron feel that way? He got swept in 2007. Like, I don't know.
1: It's different. There's a moment, though.
3: I don't know, because, CC, as a champion at the highest level, any time that I've ever interviewed people like you of your caliber in sport, they carry the losses with them and remember them in more vivid detail than they do the wins. And for Wemby, who is somebody that does use fuel to, or moments like this to fuel him moving forward, this is going to play on repeat in his mind forever. Even if they win, which seems unlikely now, but this is something that you said of that I just, based on what we know about him and how he's mentally made up, that is going to be there forever.
0: No, it might be in his mind forever. You might be right about that one, Ev. I don't know that it will live in our minds forever.
1: No.
0: If he's able to turn the page and he grows into what we all suspect he's going to be.
3: Fair.
0: Yeah. Now, as the Boys on the Hoop Collective said, as Bam McMahon said, let's put the anointing oil away. One of the famous Bill Parcells-isms. Maybe he's not the face of the league quite yet. We'll have to see how the rest of these NBA finals turns out. But I still think that regardless of what happens the rest of this series, Wemby is still the player that we look at as the most dominant force in basketball, much in the same way that Shaquille O'Neal was the most dominant force in basketball in the mid to late 90s. The championships, the winning, just didn't start until we got into the 2000s or the next decade. So maybe this is the learning curve that we've all been waiting for with this San Antonio Spurs team and with Victor Wembanyama specifically.
1: The flip side is the team that's up 2-0, the team that's won 13 games in a row, the team that has a number one overall pick in the draft who's playing like it, and his coach to match. We will get to that coming up after Smalls has this from The Wellness Company.
3: That's right. 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
2: There's no panic with this team.
3: To Brunson. He'll pull in transition for three. Oh, net for Jalen Brunson.
2: Doesn't matter if they have a deficit.
3: Karl Anthony Towns wide open three. Down it goes for Towns.
2: It doesn't matter that there's an alien on the other end of the floor.
3: Here's OG Anunoby driving against Wemby. Launches against Wemby. Victor tried to block it and couldn't.

0: 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And if the series were to end today, which breaking news, it won't. The MVP of the series is clearly Karl Anthony Towns. He has been unreal in this series, averaging 19.5 points per game, 12.5 rebounds per game, 4 assists per game, and a block per game. I mean, he has been so good on offense, but even better on defense. And that's the unexpected part of this. And his head coach is Mike Brown. And there have been a lot of stories this year through the 82 games about their relationship. Is it working? Could the Knicks actually trade Karl Anthony Towns? Remember last summer? Oh, Giannis rumors, which the, Shams reported, and it's been confirmed. Well, the Bucks and Knicks haven't confirmed it, but we know it's true.
1: Yeah.
0: Hey, there was a window. They were talking.
2: Some flirtation.
0: Somewhat?
2: Flirtation.
0: Okay, I didn't know what you said.
2: Oh, you're on your game today.
1: You're going to have to be slick with this response.
2: It's a tough one, too.
1: Yeah.
0: So we know, just do the math, in order for them to have received Giannis, you would have had to have given up Karl Anthony Towns. So all that was there. And now we have this. And we have Mike Brown, head coach of the Knicks, saying this about his evolution of the relationship with Kat.
3: Basketball games, I think you've seen him play probably this season. What has your journey with him been like from the start of the season to now, embracing his role, embracing the small details to maybe a full maturation at this point?
1: It's supposed to be like it is, you know. It was. He's a great player. I come in with a plan. Maybe the plan doesn't work. Who adjusts, him or me? Me. I adjust. The adjustment's not enough. You know, every once in a while, we're not on the same page. We talk about it. I adjust again. A little bit better. He's feeling good. We talk about it. You know, maybe we take a couple of steps backwards because what I did, he doesn't like, which is fine. It's my job as a coach to fit whatever scheme work we have on both sides of the floor to all of our players. And if you're a great player, I got to make a little bit more adjustments, or I got to give a little bit more than you do. And we finally got to a point where he was comfortable, I was comfortable, Jalen was comfortable, OG was comfortable, Mikhail was comfortable. And to me, that's what the regular season's about. The regular season is about finding your way so you can get prepared for this time of the year. And there's going to be a lot of ups and downs. And I hope there's adversity. I hope, like hell, there's adversity. Because we have to see if we're strong enough when it comes to being connected, to see if we can get through it during the regular season. So when we get here, anything we run into, we've already conquered during the regular season. We'll know how to handle it.
0: There are countless Fortune 500 CEOs that are listening and watching our show right now. They're going to take that video and show it in management and leadership.
2: And they should.
0: Meetings. That guy is so damn good at what he has done here. And Karl Anthony Towns has now become what is my personal favorite thing in the NBA. When the high-level lottery pick, first-round pick, realizes what their superpower is, which is not just scoring points.

0: Aaron Gordon, top five pick in the draft, wins a championship with the Nuggets, right? Jrue Holiday and Derek White, first round picks, went Jrue times two, Derek White with the Celtics. Andrew Wiggins, number one pick in the draft, what he did with the Warriors years ago. Oh, my job is to help that guy. Karl Anthony Towns' job is to make Jalen Brunson's life better.
1: Who are those other guys that you threw in that comparison? Aaron Wiggins, Aaron Gordon, who else?
0: Derek White, Jrue Holiday.
1: Derek White, okay. That dude, Cat, is better than all them dudes. Mm. He's better than all of them. Like, I was sitting there racking my brain over the weekend. If the Knicks finish the drill and Karl Anthony Towns wins finals MVP, who's the career comp for him? Because if they win this championship, Cat goes from the number one pick that Minnesota gave up on to the guy that, quote unquote, I can't believe they traded him.
2: Totally.
1: And so I'm just trying to figure out, throughout the annals of NBA history, who is the guy from a career arc standpoint that most closely resembles the run that Karl Anthony Towns is on right now?
0: Does it have to be number one overall pick, or are you just saying high-level pick?
1: High-level pick. We can use this top 10 pick.
0: Okay.
1: I mean, it's going to take some time because yeah. I could... Listen, the weekend is coming on. I still haven't found a guy. Mm-hmm. So, like, this is not an exercise that's going to happen in the next 2 minutes. I'm just simply pointing out how rare it is to see a player go from what we saw in Minnesota to being the co-star on one of the most improbable postseason runs in NBA history.
0: It's literally Wiggins. That's the only one. They don't play similarly, but Wiggins
1: But the impact that Wiggins had is not the same impact that Karl Anthony Towns is having.
0: On that team?
1: No, it's not. It's not. You're out of your mind.
0: He was awesome on that team.
1: No, I'm not saying he wasn't great, but he's not this. Karl Anthony Towns is the best player on the floor. He led the Knicks in scoring and, oh, by the way, has locked down Wemby. This series, two games, he's held Victor Wembanyama to 7 of 20 from the field.
2: And who else has done that in
1: this playoffs? 35% from the field with 5 turnovers. That's with Cat as the primary defender. I ain't even gotten to the playmaking, the scoring that he's been able to do, the rebounding that he's been able to do. He's been awesome on the biggest stage that the game has to offer. You know what? I'm going to be honest with you. When Leon Rose traded for Karl Anthony Towns, I don't even know that he knew that Towns had this gear in him. Clearly, everybody in the Knicks brass didn't believe that he was capable of doing this, because if they did, you wouldn't have heard some of the rumors that you heard throughout the course of the last two seasons.
0: Right.
1: The fact that this guy is playing out over his skis the way that he is living up to being the number one overall pick in a draft once upon a time.
0: But for not and for the it same to happen,
1: I hear you.
0: You know what I mean?
1: But for it to happen this late in his career, when he's 30 years old, it's unexpected. So, yeah, I just think that you're going to have a hard time finding a comparison in terms of career arc to Karl Anthony Towns if, in fact, the Knicks win and he gets finals MVP.
2: But then let's bring it back around. Did he need Mike Brown to unlock this version of him?
0: Definitely.
2: I mean, the fact that you had Mike Brown talking about this is what the regular season is for us to try these things out so that I can see what do you do best, how do I extract that out of you and make sure everyone else is flowing in the same way, he's been amazing. What was the big criticism about Tom Thibodeau and the Knicks at this point last year? They were tired. Too many minutes played. He listened to them. He's utilized the bench more throughout the regular season so that when this moment arrives, these guys aren't tired, your star players aren't tired, and the bench is sharper. And they have come up in a big way in these playoffs. Mike Brown, from a tactical standpoint, from a connectivity standpoint, from a culture standpoint, has done a remarkable job with these Knicks.
0: He's a championship coach.
2: He's been awesome.
0: He's won championships as an assistant coach multiple times. And now he's proving he is a championship coach. He got the best out of that guy. And when I say not the same reason that he was the number one pick, what I mean is he was the number one pick because you thought he was going to score 30 a game. Who cares? He's at his lowest point total since his rookie season, and he's at his best. He's number one pick because he can play defense now, and he scores, and he does everything. He's been awesome. And yes, of course Mike Brown deserves credit, and people need to continuously give Mike Brown credit because of what he's done with this team and how he's played into their strengths. He has been awesome. Well, tonight is going to be some night at the Garden. We'll discuss next. 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
4: Here's a look at your weatherology forecast. Chance for storms today, otherwise cloudy skies with a few peaks of sun. Daytime highs approaching 80. Southeasterly winds 8 to 15 miles per hour. Thunderstorms likely tonight, lows around 64. Slight chance for showers tomorrow. High temperatures reach up to 86. Cloudy skies with a few peaks of sun. I'm meteorologist Jennifer Wojcicki on 1430 ESPN Beaver Dam. Currently, it's 67 degrees.
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1: 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You watch me beat it till I
2: can't leave. We are Unsportsmanlike here on ESPN Radio. 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Game 3 NBA Finals tonight. Game 4, Vegas Golden Knights, Hurricanes tomorrow night. With Vegas up 2-1 in that series. You saw it over the weekend on ABC. The double overtime 5-4 victory in game number 3. Game 4 on Tuesday. But tonight is certainly a hot ticket at Madison Square Garden. Knicks in the finals for the first time since 1999. Woo. President of the United States is planning on being there tonight, as invited by the majority governor of the Knicks, James Dolan. And Josh Hart, Knicks forward, had this to say about the ticket prices, how expensive it's going to be, and of course, all of the excitement around game number 3 at Madison Square Garden.
3: The environment, the atmosphere is going to be electric, obviously, and we're happy that we're at home and, you know, we have them at our back. I kind of wish the ticket prices weren't as crazy as they are. I feel like a lot of people who are been waiting for this moment for a very long time, you know, unfortunately aren't able to get into the building with, but you know, the cheapest ticket $7,000-$8,000, so it's just, that's ridiculous. You know, it should still be rocking, but obviously we wish those were a little cheaper.
2: Josh Hart speaks as he plays. Blue collar, hard nose, mm-hmm. Like on a 10-day contract. Mm-hmm. Like his life is on a 10-day contract. Like I need to play, like I am not going to be here, and thus he wants the hardworking blue collar. I'm not calling the people that are going tonight not hardworking, but I'm saying what he's talking about is the people that have been there through the stinky version of the Knicks he wished could get in the building. That's the nature of the beast in sports, unfortunately, at this point. But it is going to be a scene tonight at Madison Square Garden. I guess it's going to be treated like you're going through TSA security at an airport, because obviously if the president of the United States is going to be there, regardless of who the president is, there's going to be extra security. How will this impact the crowd, you think, tonight?
4: Well, I mean, it's going to be an electric atmosphere. I don't know that it would be as raucous as it normally would be, because I don't know how many of the blue-collar folks are going to be in the building.
5: Right.
4: And those are the people that actually make the Garden what it is. Mm-hmm. Everybody focuses on Celebrity Row, and we know Spike Lee will be in the building. We know Ben Stiller will be in the building, Timothy Chalamet. And you guys, if you're listening, all of y'all are welcome to come on the show at any
5: point.
4: Yeah,
5: love you guys.
4: Yeah, we would love to have y'all on there. But I don't know if, like, the 7th Avenue crew will be in the building tonight, mm-hmm. because of how expensive the tickets are. And that's the real shame of it all, right? Because that's what makes the scene, being able to have the crowd that's outside, being able to have that go inside into the building. I get that Madison Square Garden is the mecca of basketball. It's the world's most famous arena, but it's the people that make it special.
5: Absolutely.
4: And it just feels like some of those people, based on the circumstances, won't be able to be there tonight, whether it's them being priced out or whether it's because POTUS is going to be in the building.
5: So I just, for reference, looked it up. Most expensive ticket I could find, second row, $160,000 for two.
2: And you're buying them or no?
5: Yeah.
2: You're going to buy two tickets together.
5: Oh, I'm buying them for us?
4: She's not buying them.
5: No, Cece's got us. What are you talking about?
4: She said yes.
5: I was like, what? Cheapest for two, $5,600. And that is in section 226. So to echo your sentiments, the average person is not able to have that type of money to go to the game. And I think what is adding to disappointment for a lot of fans is that because they don't have the money, or they aren't willing to spend the money to get into the Garden tonight, the watch party that's been outside Madison Square Garden for the first two games, which has been such an unbelievable scene, is being taken away tonight because of security measures, because POTUS will be there. And living here in New York and talking to so many people, a lot of people are very disappointed that they won't be able to at least be as close to the building as possible and be around what has developed into a really exciting and vibrant community outside the Garden to watch. watch these games. And I completely understand from a security standpoint why that wouldn't be a good idea given what's going to

0: happen in the Garden tonight, but I know a lot of people are really disappointed because that has been part of what is driving this electric environment during these games is those watch parties outside the Garden.
1: So from an X's and O's perspective, like if you think about going to an airport, it's, I'm not taking a shot, it's going to be a slower security process because you have to be really safe, obviously.
2: Yeah.
1: From an X's and O's perspective, is it kind of on the Spurs you better get going early because all the fans may not be in the building?
2: Oh, no, they'll be in the building.
1: You think everybody's going to get their hours?
2: What, they're paying for them tickets? Yeah. Well, they're encouraging the fans to come in there, what, a half an hour earlier?
0: Oh, hours.
1: They're normal.
2: So yeah, they're normal, yeah. So they're instead of opening the gates 90 minutes before tip-off, they're opening them 2 hours before tip-off. So
1: that's where the 8:30 Eastern start actually helps in this case.
2: Yeah, it absolutely does.
1: You go to, if you're a 9 to 5 or you go to work and you go right there.
2: I think the fans will be in their seats and they'll be juiced up and they'll be ready to go. Now, if you're the Spurs, you're right. I think they have to jump on the Knicks early.
1: I would just say more because the people wouldn't be there, but obviously you're right.
0: They need to anyway.
2: It's interesting because I heard Wendy talking about this over the weekend and he said that there is this feeling of impending doom for the Knicks fans, right? You're up 2-0 in the finals. You took two games on the road, and yet you still somehow don't believe that your team is actually going to be able to get out there and get it done, right? It's like if the New York Jets were in the Super Bowl. It's like, oh, we made it this far, but, like, the team is going to break my heart eventually. Nuno can speak better to this than I could, but I think that a lot of Knicks fans won't have that sigh of relief, and they won't let the success of this team fully wash over them until they actually hold up the Larry O'Brien trophy. Yeah. You know?
3: Oh, yeah. Like, I was talking to Evan about this, and I think this team, and this is why I love this team, they're psychotic in the actually really good way, right? Like, you listen to whether Jalen Brunson doesn't seem like he's having any fun whatsoever throughout this whole, like, this whole run, right? Like, Mikal Bridges, like, they don't make eye contact with anyone they're talking to. Like, their sole focus is, it's 0-0, win the next game, we don't care. Like, and that's
1: kind of... Sounds like the Patriot way. Well, oh, wow, look at you, all of a sudden coming around to it.
3: But that's kind of like, and that's where I'm at. Like, yeah, they're up 2-0 or 2, you know, like, I heard Wendy say something about, like, they don't that the Knicks don't have the momentum in the series, which kind of threw me off of figuring out, like, you're up 2-0, you don't have the
2: momentum. Who the hell has it? Like, if it ain't the Knicks, then who has it?
4: Add Wendy to the Bontemps list.
3: I heard that on Friday night after the game, and it just kind of threw me off. But, like...
1: What do you mean the Knicks don't have the momentum?
2: He said, I don't understand that at all.
3: Yes, he literally said the Knicks don't have the momentum. And, like, on their post-game Hoop Collective...
4: We're going to need a check on that. We're going to need a fact check.
3: I will grab that and we'll play
2: it. That don't make a whole lot of sense to me.
3: You know, but, like, no, it is, like, I just... Let's get to the point where you're up in a, you know, big in a closeout game where then you can celebrate. That's kind of where my mentality is.
1: Well, that is the right mentality for this team because they worked so hard to be this that you can't celebrate up 2-0. Maybe what Brian meant was that basically the Knicks have everything to lose now and the Spurs now have nothing to lose. Now you revert back to the...
2: You're fluid in Hoop Collective.
1: Yeah, because now you go back to... You revert back to where were you supposed to be this year? Right? The Knicks were supposed to be here this year. The Spurs were not. So if you look at it, if the Spurs have their 07 LeBron Cavs losing to the Spurs, ironically, moment of getting swept, there can be an assumption we'll be okay. We'll get back there. We've got this 22-year-old that is, you know, an alien who's voluntarily making himself 6'5", but whatever, not for now. And then the Knicks... Not that they couldn't go back, but when you're up 2-0...
2: They're not going to have a run like this.
1: You can't.
2: They're not going to win 13 straight playoff games. No, they're not going to be able to repeat this.
1: And if you go back
2: this
1: next
2: year...
1: This
2: is special.
1: Right, and if you go back next year, the city and the fans will not be as crazy because they've seen it, oh, I don't know, a year ago, right? There are my son is 12, my daughter's 10. They have never seen the Knicks good. Like this.
2: That's fair.
1: Right? I mean, so there's an element of, there's a newness. If you do it again next year, it's not as new. Now it's expected. Now there's pressure. Now it's, it's probably more miserable.
2: Pressure this year, though.
1: Yes, but it's
2: new
1: different.
2: New head coach, so it makes it feel different, but they had pressure coming into this year.
1: Yeah, I just don't think that the Spurs have momentum. I think the Spurs have less to lose now than the Knicks do. And if you want to define that as momentum...
2: How do you have less to lose? You have a championship to lose. I never subscribed to that.
1: Well, but one team's up 2-0.
2: I understand that, but it's the first of four, not the first of two.
1: Well,
2: so I mean, yeah. Like I listen. I'm with you. I,

0: think this series is over. Like, I saw that movie.
1: Oh, I never said that.
0: Oh, I think this series is over. I saw that movie Obsession this weekend. Oh. Shout out to Rob Lorenzo, our social and digital director, who recommended it. That was the movie that Wimby treated his team to. I mean, unless Wimby has one of those wishing sticks that was in the movie, this series is over. It's a wrap. Like, they don't have an answer for Karl Anthony Towns. They do not have an answer for him.
1: They're choosing not to. I don't know.
0: Well, you can say they're choosing not to. They haven't shown that they have an answer to him. They've tried to defend him every which way. They've tried Wimby. They've tried Keldon Johnson. They've tried other. It hasn't worked. They have no answer for Karl Anthony Towns. And as a result, the Knicks are going to finish this series and in short order. I had Knicks in five coming into this series. I'm going to have to amend it. I'm going to have to amend it. It's Knicks in four. This series ain't going back to San Antonio.
2: Wow.
0: This is a wrap. It's over. I know Nuno feels away. He was mad at me in the group chat on Friday night because he felt like I touched the money.
2: Yeah.
0: I told Nuno I can't touch the money because I'm not a Knicks fan. But I got eyes. I can see. And the Knicks are a better team than the San Antonio Spurs, and they're executing like it in every phase of basketball.
1: Not going back to San Antonio.
0: No.
1: Wow.
0: No.
1: Are the Bears going back to Chicago? We'll get to that next. We're on Sportsmanlike, presented by Progressive Insurance.
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2: 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On Friday, the Chicago Bears announced it's basically all but done, that they are going to move to Indiana from Chicago. Move to Indiana, which, I mean, it's not that far from downtown Chicago.
3: No, it's far. It's far.
2: For some people.
3: It's not close.
2: And the governor, Mike Vaughn, of Indiana, was on Best Week Ever over the weekend. That is 7A to 10A Eastern with Courtney Cronin and Peter Burns. And the governor had this to say on what made him confident that he wasn't just being used as a bargaining tool.
4: 6 months ago, they call us and they had looked at maybe coming to Indiana, but it never materialized. And Hoosiers always thought it was just a bargaining ploy. Well, I made it clear when we did get the overture and the McCaskey crew came down to Indianapolis and Kevin Warren just laid it out. This is going to be an honest conversation. I've done a lot of real estate before I became a senator and a governor, and I want to make sure you're serious. Well, I knew they had to be serious because we were down to 6 months. And then from that point until today, it's been moving at the speed of business, and we've been in touch with them twice a week since the legislation passed in February, and we were in touch a lot between that pre-Christmas first meeting to where we got the bill and their public statement of sincerity across the same day. And I asked for that to make sure that that statement came out from them first. We'd get the legislation going. And that to me was another kind of confirmation that this wasn't there just using us to try to extract a deal out of either Chicago or their state government.
2: So, for real, is it happening?
3: Man, if it is, it's taking the Madden curse to another level.
2: Usually
3: it's just the player getting hurt or the team playing bad. But the team actually leaving the state?
5: You're moving to Indiana.
3: Man, right? They got to change the backdrop of the Madden cover. You can't use the Chicago skyline no more, homie.
5: You hate to see it. You hate to see it, don't you? No, but it does seem like Chicago proper doesn't look like a viable option anymore for the Bears. Whether it's Arlington Heights or now Hammond, Indiana, these other sites outside of the city proper seem to be picking up more steam. And kudos to Hammond, Indiana, because they've gone all in on this. And why wouldn't you? Because you're about to experience a huge economic boom to your region if you're able to get the stadium there and have an infusion of people coming in to watch the Bears. But I hate the business of sports. As someone who lost a franchise altogether in St. Louis with the Rams going back to L.A., this is a problem. And I know the Bears are still going to be in the Chicago region. But is this a good thing for fans? Is this a good thing for the brand of the Bears? And I know people always want to point to the Jets and the Giants being over in New Jersey. How many people say that that's a great experience for fans in New York City to go out to MetLife?
2: Terrible.
3: Nobody says that.
5: How many people say that that reflects what people feel about the culture and the vibe of New York City? It's not there. It's non-existent. And go ahead.
2: Just a question on this. Off of what you just said, can they put another team in Chicago now?
5: Because there's no team in Illinois?
2: Like, technically, can you put another team? Like, if the NFL was to expand or
5: they
2: you would have a team.
5: They can do whatever they want, yes.
2: If you're going to have a team move, could you have a team actually move to Chicago? I don't want to name names. I don't want to get a fan base upset.
5: Well, right? If you had even, let's say, hypothetically, expansion right. or something. Like, hey,
2: could
5: we don't have a team in the state of Illinois.
2: Like, could we put a team in the city?
3: It's the third largest city in the country. New York has got two teams. L.A. has got two teams.
2: No, but that's what Michelle's saying, is that we, by Hammond into Indiana circumstances, we don't in the city have teams. It's technically in another state.
3: Yeah, I mean, okay.
2: That's what I'm asking. Can they put a team in Chicago?

0: If all of a sudden new governorship, mayor, whatever, new political figures come in and say, we have a different way of fundraising, raising money. We're going to look at this differently. We'd like an NFL team here, downtown Chicago. Can they do that? Is that legal in terms of NFL
1: rules?
2: I don't know if the owners would vote for that, though. Because
1: why not? They'd get more money.
2: I would be encroaching on the Bears market.
0: But they left.
1: And they'd be getting more money.
2: They still have a huge fan base in that region. So I don't know that the owners would be on board with that.
1: But then don't you think that the Bears are important to the NFL.
2: Yes.
1: It is a brand that is important to the
2: franchise.
1: It's important to this league. It's important to sports as a whole. And yet they aren't coming together in the spirit of collaboration to get this done, to keep the team in the city. So I think down the road, if Illinois has different politicians in charge, et cetera, let's just hypothetically say expansion, they're like, let's go back to the table in Chicago. We should have a stadium in the city proper. We have the land. Let's get it done.
0: Yeah, you're right.
1: I could see it happening. But it's just a real bummer for a fan base that has been so dedicated to this franchise to think that part of their identity, which is the Monsters of the Midway, we're right there on the water. We are the Chicago Bears. They take so much pride in the Chicago Bears. And to dilute that in any way because of money, because of the business of sports, is awful for those fans.
2: Yeah,
1: and I feel for them.
2: It bothers me because it feels like it's a greed play.
1: Totally.
2: The NFL, the viability, the revenue that the league is generating is off the charts right now. Right? Like none of the other major sports leagues can even compete. Everybody's just trying to get to second place. And so for the Chicago Bears to move that franchise out of the city limits, out of the state, it's not prioritizing creating the best experience for your fans. Because Hammond, Indiana is not close. My wife lives on the south, my wife's family lives on the south side of Chicago, and Hammond is 30 minutes from them. So it's just disgusting that greed would take the team out of the state.
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6: Oh, yeah, that was
2: Episode
6: great.
2: 1 with Dan Patrick was absolutely phenomenal. I certainly urge

more so than any other player in this series. As a player, defining your legacy is not just about playing well on the biggest stage, but it's also about who you do it against. After game two, Smalls, Karl Anthony Towns told Lisa Salters that he is utilizing his experience, size, and skill when defending Victor Wembanyama, making it difficult on him. The experience piece is the thing, and looking historically at finals matchups between number one overall picks provides some context to the current matchup. Cat is 30 years old, Wemby's 22. It's the

0: We all know how that went. Spurs broke out the brooms. In this series, Karl Anthony Towns is 8 of 13 from the field, 18 points with Wemby as the primary defender. When he's held Wemby to 7 of 20 from the field with 5 turnovers as the primary defender. If the Knicks finish the drill, and Cat is a surefire Hall of Famer, and he goes from the number one overall pick that Minnesota gave up on to the, quote, I can't believe they traded that guy, end quote. Who will be the career comp to Cat after the NBA Finals is done?
1: Oh, I don't know if there will be, because not only were you right in saying it matters who you do it against and locking down Victor Wembanyama, this emerging alien superstar face of the league, it matters who you do it for.
0: Yeah.
1: And if he does this against Wemby for the Knicks, a team in the biggest market in the country that hasn't won since 1973, you're the biggest catalyst to them winning, to hanging a banner. You're the MVP. You change your narrative twice over, because you did it against Wemby for the Knicks. So I don't know if there will ever be a comp for him as somebody that was dismissed in the way he was.
2: The closest one for me, and he's not going to be a Hall of Famer like Cat is the one that ironically is the same team. Technically, he was drafted by a different team in Cleveland. But I'm going to keep going back to Andrew Wiggins, because I want to go storyline more than stats in this case. Storyline. Wiggins and Cat in Minnesota, ultimately coached by Tom Thibodeau. The famous practice with Jimmy Butler, you know, wearing the fancy watch and taking the third stringers, and him saying these guys aren't tough enough to win. I love Jimmy when he was with the Heat, took them to 2 finals. What's about to happen is Andrew Wiggins was the second best player on a championship team with Golden State in 2022. And Karl Anthony Towns is going to be looked at as the second best player, but also maybe win finals MVP of a championship team in 2026. And Jimmy's looking for his first title. He did not, unfortunately for me, get that in Miami. Number one overall pick, kind of written off, borderline salary dump. I think Wiggins, ironically, for Minnesota, is kind of where you go. And by the way, how many years away are we from Anthony Edwards getting frustrated in Minnesota, saying we got to get over that hump? I mean, Minnesota.
0: No, he's going to be fine. They're going to move to the Eastern Conference.
2: I'm just saying that there is a theme here with these Minnesota number one overall picks.
0: Yeah. Vegas East, do you have a comp?
3: We were thinking potentially Chauncey Billups.
0: Chauncey Billups?
3: Given up on by several teams, not just one team, and then wins finals MVP in 04.
0: Top 3 pick, 3-time All-NBA. Yeah, that makes sense. Like, you got finals MVP. That makes sense. Chauncey Billups is a good one.
3: Fingers crossed that the comparisons stay there.
2: Why is that?
0: I don't know if you can bet on that.
3: I don't know if Cat's a head coach material.
0: Are there any comps if we take it outside of the NBA?
2: Do you think Stafford is a comp or no?
1: Sam Darnold's
2: a very good one.
0: But Stafford was the number one overall pick.
3: I feel like it's more like Darnold, if Jared Goff wins, like that would kind of be the comp.
2: That's a good one.
1: Oh, that's a good one.
3: The Lions didn't really give up on Stafford. They were just like, we're going to, you know, make this trade.
2: Darnold would be more Chauncey because of the amount of teams.
0: Yeah.
1: But Darnold would be, the Rams gave up on him. Or I'm sorry, Goff, number one overall pick. Rams gave up on him. And he does it for a franchise that's been in pain.
0: Yeah.
1: The way the Knicks have been in pain.
0: Yeah.
1: Because obviously the Lions and the Knicks, there's a lot of similarities about historical dysfunction there.
2: There is something so amazingly inspiring, I don't know, I was going to say like attractive relative to like understanding your role and thriving in it with some of these guys that we've mentioned and we continue to mention. Aaron Gordon was a top 5 pick in the draft. Is asked to play one role in Orlando. Like, hey, be the guy. No, when he goes to Denver, you know what the guy is? The guy is helping the guy. And you know how important that is? Jrue Holiday in Milwaukee and Boston. Derek White in Boston. And now Karl Anthony Towns is playing that kind of role at a higher level. I get it. But help the guy. And Brunson's the guy.
1: Okay, but can I give you one on Brunson, too? He has to be the go-to guy. He thrives as the go-to guy. I was watching some videos from back.

0: in the day with Jay Wright talking about him. And he enjoyed his time in Dallas, he said, but he wasn't fully that guy. And it's not about...
1: It could be. Luka was there.
0: Correct. He doesn't want to be the star. He just wants the pressure. He wants to be the one that elevates his team. And so he got into the right environment with the Knicks to be that guy.
2: One quick thing before you get to the next one. I'm angered towards anyone saying that Jalen Brunson has not had a good series. Here's why he's had a good series. In his specific case, his field goal percentage does not matter. What matters is him taking field goals. When you're the best player in a team and you're an offensive player, you cannot stop shooting because you're missing. The more he shoots, the more the defense is still going to be all over him and open up lanes for other people.
1: Next.
3: Number two.
1: Giannis. It feels like the decision has whittled down to a handful of destinations: Orlando, Miami, Cleveland, Portland, and Boston. Bucks owner Jimmy Haslam said that the NBA draft is a, quote, natural time, end quote, to make a decision on whether the two-time MVP will be with the team or shipped elsewhere. According to our very own Ramona Shelburne, the Heat are the most motivated team, but there will be other teams that come out of the woodwork to make an offer, given how these playoffs have unfolded. As for the package, it'll be steep. Months ago, the Warriors offered 4 unprotected first-round picks, and the Bucks rejected it. It will likely take a combination of picks along with good young players. So, who's the team that's off the board that that should get involved in the Giannis sweepstakes in the coming weeks?
2: The team you just mentioned. That's the first time they've been mentioned since that. The Golden State Warriors. Where are they with this? Where are they exactly? Seriously, like, why have they not been in the mix?
1: I don't know what they're waiting on. I don't know if they have the offer that Milwaukee is actually looking for.
2: Well, okay, what are you looking for if you're Milwaukee? Are you looking for players to help you that you don't have your picks, or are you looking for as many picks as possible to build up a team? The reason I ask that is if hypothetically...
1: Yes.
2: Okay, so if hypothetically Jimmy Butler is the salary that Milwaukee gets, he cannot play to start the season because of an injury. The thought would be you're going to get the 4 first-rounders, check. You get pick swaps, check. You get Jimmy, you rehab him.
1: You tell him
2: you won't have to play a game here.
1: Yeah, you rehab him.
2: But you will have to, and you don't have to worry about this with him. He's going to work his butt off to get back on the court. And then... you reroute him for more picks.
1: Yeah.
2: What is your goal? I don't think that's going to happen, but that's the team that I would say. I think at this point, if I were to handicap it, I would say State of Florida or surprise.
0: So Heat or Magic?
2: State of Florida or surprise.
0: Is there one of the two of those that you think
1: is more
0: likely?
1: Who's the surprise then? That's what I'm talking about. Who's the surprise? We understand those State of Florida.
2: I do not believe it's Oklahoma City.
1: Okay.
2: Let me ask a wild card. I don't think the answer is yes to this, but... does the loser of this series get in the mix?
1: I don't know if it makes sense for the Spurs to blow up what they're doing.
0: Yeah, they're so young.
2: So. I say this if, for Nuno's sake, if God forbid the Knicks blow this series, do they get back in the mix? Do they say we got as far as we could get with this team and sell high on Cat?
0: If they go up 2-0.
2: Well, they did.
0: And crumble.
2: Yeah.
0: I would imagine anything's on the table.
2: So if you're the Bucks, are you waiting till the series is over? Now, I don't believe the Knicks have enough to get him in a straight two-team deal. But are other teams salivating at the idea of getting Karl-Anthony Towns? You're damn right they are.
1: Yeah.
0: Oh, with what he's done these first two games? No chance.
2: The
0: absolutely.
2: The Knicks believe that this is the peak, which is likely going to be a championship.
1: So you're saying Knicks sell high on Cat?
2: I'm asking the question.
0: That would be nice.
2: I made the point.
1: That would be savage.
2: I'm asking the question. Let me do it this way. I made the point that when Oklahoma City lost, I said everyone's at the table, we can start dinner. That's what I said specifically. I believe all of the offers would be in. If the Knicks were to blow this series, are all the offers in? So in other words, as we're saying, hey, by the end of the week, it's going to get done, or next week, whatever it is with Giannis, it's going to get done. Are the Bucks acting short-sighted if they make a deal before they know who wins this series? Just throwing that out there. Because of the recouped value of one Karl-Anthony Towns.
1: Next.
3: Number one.
1: Baker Mayfield contract negotiations, quote, are not anywhere close to what we're thinking, end quote. That's how the former number one overall pick described the state of play as he angles for a new deal in Tampa. Mayfield has stated at the beginning of training camp is the deadline for any discussions on a long-term pact with the team. The Bucks are caught in a similar spot as teams like the Seahawks, the Colts, the Texans, and the Panthers, which is having a quarterback that at the right price can win you a title. At the wrong price, he can get everyone fired. If the middle class quarterback is extinct,

0: approaching the position as fungible? That is the question that the Tampa Bay Bucks have to answer this offseason.
1: So they have a style. It's clear, the Bucks. What they've done is they've found the reclamation project, they've priced him properly, and they've won with him. If Baker wants more, do they try to pay him that, or do they find the next version of him? And if so, who's that?
2: But that's
0: okay, so you have to ask yourself, which one is harder? Winning with paying Baker what he wants, or finding the next iteration of Baker Mayfield?
2: I think in terms finding of what the next iteration would be harder, no?
0: Is it? I'm asking the question. I don't know. I don't know the answer.
1: Well, who
0: it's
1: could
0: harder
1: be?
0: For some teams. It doesn't seem like it's harder for the Eagles. Doesn't seem like it's harder for the Seahawks. There are certain teams that do it better than others. So the question is, as a franchise, how well do we do it in terms of being able to scout quarterbacks, find out what their superpower is, and whether or not they're fit here if those guys are available on the cheap?
1: All right, let's leave the two, oh my God, they're available guys out, which would be Lamar Jackson and Joe Burrow, right? Let's leave them out just for argument's sake. Are there other guys that you would look at and say, maybe this team would move on from them?
2: Bryce Young.
1: Okay, in division, sure, that's one.
0: CJ Stroud.
1: It doesn't seem that way.
0: It doesn't seem that way, but if he doesn't get the deal that he's looking for, where clearly he wants a new contract this offseason, and things end the way that they ended this past playoffs, well, God forbid they don't make the playoffs.
2: Oh, God.
0: Yeah, I mean,
1: I have a final answer.
0: Yeah.
1: Final answer. I'm playing it up. He's going to be a free agent. I've had success with this before. It's the most QB-rich draft we've seen in years, and there's hypothetical scenarios that we could play out or trades that you could play out now to get these quarterbacks that maybe Jalen Hurts, if this year doesn't go perfectly, the Eagles are going to say, we're going to figure this out and dive in. You know what? I have a price for Baker. If he exceeds that, I'm fine playing it out on a one-year deal. Final answer. If I'm Tampa, if I'm Jason Light, the general manager, Baker, you've been unbelievable for us. You were way better than we ever could have imagined. We win the division basically every year. I know they didn't this year. We win the division basically every single year with you. You've been an MVP candidate. You've been awesome in the community. We love you. But that's it. Like, we're willing to pay you kind of what you're making now. We're not willing to pay you more than that. And if you want more than that, we completely understand. We're going to play it out on a one-year deal.
0: Would you be comfortable paying Baker Mayfield Brock Purdy money?
1: No.
0: But that's my point. But that's what he's asked. That's what he's going to ask for.
1: He also has, and I don't want to have this as a shot at him, his weapons are through the roof, and they've been through the roof, right? And I'm going to have to pay them at some point, potentially, unless I'm just going to continue to churn, right? I already paid Godwin, right? I previously paid Mike Evans.
0: We live in a world where Daniel Jones is on his second contract paying him north of $40 million a year.
1: And I don't think they're anywhere close to
0: the Super Bowl. That's the world we live in. So, like, if you're Baker Mayfield, you have a strong case to be made that you've done more for the Bucks than Daniel Jones has done for the Colts.
1: Oh, that's not debatable.
0: So
1: that doesn't mean the Bucks have to pay you, though.
0: If Daniel Jones is getting $44 million a year,
1: oh my God,
0: Baker Mayfield's got the argument to say, hey, I want a number that starts with a 5 in front of it on average annual value. Are the Bucks willing to give him that? If they are, that is giving Baker Mayfield Brock Purdy money, and you said you're uncomfortable with it.
1: I would not do that. Upon further review, getting the job done, just like Granger.
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9: I'm Justin Wilski with your ESPN News. One person is deceased and another injured in a motorcycle crash Friday evening in Jefferson County. Sheriff's Office says it happened around 7:47 p.m. near Highway 18 and Bakertown Road in the town of Jefferson. A driver was seriously injured in a rollover crash Saturday afternoon in Dodge County. The sheriff's office says the crash happened around 12:52 p.m. on County Road T, north of County Road BB in the town of Elba. Superintendent Mark DiStefano says school safety is broader than major threats. He says Beaver Dam's school safety plan includes severe weather, playground safety, visitor access, law enforcement partnerships, and community reporting. Columbus is adding a new housing division on Tower Drive. Lamps Landing LLC is leading project that will include 8 twin homes and a 2-story apartment building for primarily 55 and older residents. The development is planned near Tower Drive and Western Avenue. And finally, the smell of pancakes and the spirit of Wisconsin dairy drew about 1,800 guests to the Dodge County Fairgrounds Sunday for the 46th annual Dodge County Dairy Promotions Dairy Brunch. Organizers hope next year's gathering will once again return to its roots, with Russ Kotke of Dodge County Dairy Promotions saying they are aiming to bring the brunch back to a host farm in 2027. I'm Justin Wilski with your ESPN News.
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1: Hey, Beaver Dam, this is Evan Cohen. Chris Canty, Michelle Smallman, and I are excited to be on 1430 ESPN Beaver Dam, home of the Golden Beavers.
2: We're going to go into game three, and if we play our brand of basketball up to our standard, we'll be just fine.
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4: Now you're going to go on the road in that environment. 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
1: 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Game number three tonight at the building you were watching if you're watching on ESPN2 right now, listening on the radio. Yes, thank you. It's Madison Square Garden at that building tonight, which will be packed, of course. High-priced tickets. The President of the United States scheduled to be there. And so is Wemby, of course, at 7'5". Now, it may be play like 7'5". Just throwing that out there. It's very frustrating. You call them the most dominant force in the league. CeCe, I don't see that personally. Well, you have to play a dominant brand of basketball to be dominant. And they don't put him near the basket. Stop running plays for mid-range jumpers for him. Stop running plays for him to shoot a three. The stat line I want to look for tonight is 0-for-0 from behind the arc for Wemby. That would be the dream stat line. And how many dunks? Give me whatever the over is on dunks and less threes.
5: You think he had more dunks in game two than he did game one?
1: I want even more. I don't want mid-range jumpers.
5: Well, the mid-range jumper.
1: No.
5: It wasn't a mid-range jumper when they took the lead in the final minute. It was literally a layup and one.
1: That's what I want. Oh, okay. Every time.
5: He gave you more of that in game two,
1: The final 40 seconds, he took two mid-range jumpers. Mitchell Robinson's coming out to guard him. You know what? Ball fake and get to the basket. I've had enough of the mid-range jumper. I understand that Javonte is now going to show every mid-range jumper that he made.
5: Thank
1: I get
5: you.
1: All of that.
5: He made a bunch of mid-range jumpers. In the second half, he made a bunch of mid-range jumpers.
1: Well, and now show on television, and I'll describe it on radio, show when he goes to the basket, as we just showed, and he got fouled. It's unbelievable that they don't run more plays. And can I say one other thing, X's and O's-wise? You got to try something differently defensively. He can't just keep going out there and guarding Cat. Dare I say, zone for a couple of possessions?
5: They tried that. They tried to do the one-man zone with Wemby. It didn't work.
1: Do it more. Another big, you got to try it. Whether it's Cornette, dust off Olynyk, whatever it is, you got to try something. San Antonio now has had this approach of, this is what got us here. We're just going to keep doing it and hope it works better. The Knicks don't lose. And any kind of scenario that you throw at them, they win. I went to basketball camp once, and they literally would work with us on hypothetical late game scenarios, right? Like, all right, you're down two, the other team has the ball. You're up five with however this team has the ball. Like, there's no scenario that the Knicks don't win right now. They win in, close game, they got it. Blow a lead, they got it. Blow out, they got it. I mean, you have to try something different if you're San Antonio. The Knicks literally do not lose. The last time they lost, we'll get to the Wemby sound in a second. The last time that they lost, we were getting into a ride share in Pittsburgh the night of the draft, laughing about our guy CJ McCollum destroying the Knicks.
6: It's been 43 days.
1: April 23rd.
6: April 23rd, 43 days ago, the Knicks lost.
1: You got to try something different, something that like, whoa, what? We didn't see that. And Mike Brown is so good right now that he'll combat it, but you got to hope combating it is too late. So where's the pressure now? Is it on Wemby to come back, or is it on the Knicks? Let's hear from Victor Wembanyama, who met with the media yesterday about how he deals with the pressure of the NBA Finals.
7: I think the key is acceptance a lot of times. And taking a step back, realizing the journey that's behind us and what's ahead of us, and just being okay.

0: with who I am, where I am, what I'm doing. I think at the end of the day, this is everything that I wish for, so there's no reason to really overthink it, or, I mean, this is what I'm built for.
1: Now or later? This is what he's built for. We know that. We get that. Is he built for it now or later?
2: Could be both, but this could also be a stepping stone into what he'll ultimately become, because the Knicks are an absolute force right now. As you mentioned, they haven't lost in 43 days. They've won 13 in a row. It's outrageous. But I think all the pressure is now on the Knicks. And I know that sounds crazy because they stole both games on the road. They're up 2-0. They haven't lost in forever. They've been blowing teams out. They win in close games. They're coming from behind. Everything is vibing for them. But you have not won since 1973. And you have a commanding lead in this series. You cannot lose it. If you lose, this is one of the all-time great collapses in sports. The pressure is on you to get it done. As a team that was in the Eastern Conference Finals last year, said you were capable of this, and now here you are. For Victor Wembanyama at 22 years old in this young Spurs team, this could just be the beginning of their journey. Now they're essentially playing with nothing to lose because you're already at a deficit. People already think it's a wrap. People are saying it's going to be a sweep, that we'll have this series over by Wednesday. So if you are the Knicks, you cannot mess this up. You cannot fumble.
3: I ain't worried about the Knicks fumbling it. I'm just trying to figure out whether or not Wemby has an A game in his bag that he can pull out when his team needs it the most, right? We talk about competitive greatness being at your best when your best is required. Well, damn it, your best is required right now, because the other guy that you're defending on the other team, he is taking you to task on his way to winning finals MVP. Something about it has to change. It didn't matter what Wemby did. Cat had an answer for it. Early on, Cat knocks down a couple of threes. Then he has got the blow-by dunk on Wemby in the second quarter. That's off the inbounds play at 9:50 mark in the second quarter. It was absolutely unbelievable. That was a tone setter to me. Like, he had to pass the bridges for the corner three in the seven-minute mark in the second quarter, which was an impossible play. Like, he finished the half with a corner three. Like, I just, Karl Anthony Towns has been able to score, has been able to play make, has been able to drive to the rim, and there is absolutely nothing that Victor Wembanyama and the Spurs can do about it. And so, for the guy that won Defensive Player of the Year, who I dubbed as the most unstoppable force in all of basketball, both ends of the court, the Knicks have the hack for it, which is Karl Anthony Towns, the self-proclaimed best shooting big man in the history of the game. Now that we say that on this stage, because he's on this stage playing the way that he's playing, not too many people are laughing about that comment. Karl Anthony Towns is having an unbelievable series right now, while the Knicks are having an all-time run. Again, I don't know that there is a player in these finals that will be able to change the perception of who they are as a player more so than Karl Anthony Towns.
1: Not up, only down. I mean, honestly. We will look at Wemby differently if they get swept. For a minute. But nobody will increase, as you're saying, nobody will increase their status more than Karl Anthony Towns. We're on Sportsmanlike, presented by Progressive Insurance.
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0: Track and field meet is in the books. I'm Wade Bates on 1430 ESPN Beaver Dam. Here's how the area competitors did. We'll start with Beaver Dam, where Lucy Gonzalez finished on the podium sixth in the girls' 300-meter hurdles. Senior Owen Hemling qualified in the pole vault but didn't register a height. The boys' wheelchair division, Taylor Post, was second in the 1600 for the boys. Also earned sixth-place finishes in the 800, 400, and shot put. Watertown's Aiden Scholze was second in the boys' discus, while in Division II, Columbus's Peyton Dornis was fourth in the girls' 300-meter hurdles and fifth in the girls' 100-meter hurdles. Wyatt Graffin finished state runner-up in the boys' shot put. Division III, Central Wisconsin Christian's Dylan Buwalda earned a spot on the podium with a sixth-place finish in the boys' triple jump, while Dodgeland's Abby Cast won the state championship in the girls' high jump. Fellow Trojan Bobby Klentz was fifth in the boys' pole vault. Marcus Ann's Owen Dornfeld finished in first in the and won the state championship in the boys' triple jump, while Randolph's Lindsay Vandergallion was second in the girls' long jump, fourth in the girls' high jump, second in the girls' triple jump, and finished in seventh place in the girls' 100 meters. Waterloo's Ben Ugorji finished in third place in the boys' discus. You can see all the area results from student-athletes where they finished on the sports tab at dailydodge.com. Also later this week, the Lomira softball team is at the state softball tournament for the first time since 2021 and the third time in program history. We also have American Legion Baseball coming up Wednesday as Beaver Dam posts 146. White Construction opens up their season against Germantown. 6 o'clock, the first pitch on DDTV. That's your high school update for this Monday on 1430 ESPN Beaver Dam.
1: Here's a look at your weatherology forecast. We'll see a few scattered showers and thunderstorms here for today with cloudy skies, a high around 80. Winds out of the southeast around 5 to 15 miles per hour. And then for tonight, a chance for showers and thunderstorms, cloudy, a low near 64. By Tuesday, a slight chance for rain early on. Skies will become mostly sunny, high of 86 degrees. And Wednesday, chance for showers and storms, late, a high of 91. I'm meteorologist Jennifer Wojcicki on 1430 ESPN Beaver Dam. Currently, it's 65.
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0: Joining us now, ESPN NBA analyst, writer, Vincenzo Goodwill, joining us here on Unsportsmanlike. I believe you had the Q&A with Mike Brown yesterday or 2 days ago when he was talking about Karl Anthony Towns and his leadership and management of him. It was a great question and a great answer. What did you learn about Brown and Towns after asking that question?
1: That you can go viral by asking very simple questions because very complicated answers come, and all of a sudden it's a great question. But I knew that their relationship was a little bit rocky to start the season. So you knowing that, you asked the question because you're having like a moment. And Mike Brown was pretty humble, I think, in the answer and saying, hey, you know, I think I have a great plan. And the next thing you know, the player doesn't like the plan. And it's like basically saying 2 steps forward, 3 steps back, 5 steps forward, 1 step back, like that sort of thing. So for a coach to remove his ego and to say, hey, the play, like the customer's always right, the player's always right, you don't hear dudes say that. You know what I mean? And sometimes you always wondered, okay, does Mike Brown, is he really putting his stamp on his team? And the stamp on his team is, I'm not going to force my way onto these players. For Karl Towns to be his most important player, for him to say, okay, I'm going to retrofit everything I do for you, that takes a lot, and you're seeing like the fruits of all that right now.
2: VG, I made a statement earlier in the show. I said, no player in this series will have his perception change more than what we've seen from Karl Towns if this thing keeps going the way that it does.
1: Yeah.
2: Who's the player that is the career comp for Karl Towns in terms of his career arc? Because we struggle to find that. Some people, I floated out Chauncey Billups, F throughout Wiggins. I'm just trying to figure out who's the player from the NBA's annals, from the history of the league. Who's the guy?
1: Dirk Nowitzki. Think about all the things that we said about Dirk. That Dirk was soft, that a Euro shooting big man could never be the best player on the championship team.
2: We did say that. Yep.
1: That he choked in 2006 and everything else. Now, Karl doesn't have the MVP.
2: Yeah.
1: You know what I mean? The MVP in 07 and everything else. But just the way that we talked about Karl Anthony Towns, the way that we talked about Dirk Nowitzki, like, until 2011 happened, we were right about Dirk, and then we weren't. Mm-hmm. You know what I mean? Yeah. They went on this magical ride, right?
2: Yep.
1: You had all these guys who were playing the best basketball of their career at precisely the right time, and Dirk was at the center of it. That looks so similar to what the New York Knicks are doing right now.
3: Mm-hmm.
1: Mikal Bridges playing the best basketball of his life. OG Anunoby playing the best basketball of his life. Landry Shamet, same thing. And Karl Towns is basically not being a supersized version of himself. Like, statistically, he's had better seasons, better years, whatever you want to call it. But the way that he's playing, it's almost like, oh, man, we got to change the way we talk about this guy.
3: Mm-hmm. Well, he's doing it against Victor Wembanyama, the alien on the other end of the floor. How would you describe what you're seeing from Wemby? Youth, fatigue, the moment too big, maybe a little bit of all of it. What are you seeing from Wemby right now?
1: The first two, I don't think the moment is too big. I don't look at him and see, man, he's shrinking.
3: Yeah.
1: I say, oh, he's immature. Not immature like in like a 16-year-old way.
3: Not mentally.
0: Just not seasoned yet.
1: Yeah, just,
3: right.
1: You don't know until you know.
3: Mm-hmm.
1: You know what I mean? You don't, it's like you don't have experience until you have experience.
3: Right.
1: You know what I mean? Like
3: totally.
1: I think that's where he's at. The game two mistake, to me, was like emblematic of everything. He wanted to play with pace. He grabbed the ball, he grabbed the rebound, he defended Jalen Brunson. We don't think anything about that. Victor Wembanyama being on the perimeter against Jalen Brunson. Jalen Brunson is dancing and he's with him. He grabs the rebound and he's about to just go with a pace. And he sees his coach, if you can see it on the screen, Mitch Johnson is waving, go, go, go.
2: Well, okay, help me out. Why didn't he take the timeout?
1: That's a young coach, too.
2: That's what I'm saying. Look at that. You got a young team. I get trying to get the advantage going up against a defense that's not set. I understand that.
1: That's that.
2: But you got a young team. And this is a must-win situation. In worst-case scenario, tied at 104, you missed the shot, you're going into overtime. Why not take the time out there? Why put Victor in a situation where if he misses it, you're down 0-2 going to the Garden?
1: Well, you're not thinking in the moment that Victor's going to throw the ball away. Like, on the things on the bingo board, that's the last thing that you're thinking about because that play is so rare. We're talking about, you know, Havlicek steals the ball, like, in plays that you've never seen before, but you heard the sound. Like, yeah. Those things never happen in the NBA. And you don't want to go against a set defense. And you want Victor against an unbalanced floor, especially for a player like that. You don't want defense to get a chance to load up on him. So he's saying, okay, Victor, go. It's your show. And he's so mature

0: you let them play, except that they just weren't on
1: except
0: the same.
1: He wasn't mature in that moment.
0: Right. But here's the thing. Canty, if you were playing basketball right now, how would you guard Victor? You being 6'8 and a big dude, how would you guard him?
1: Oh, we're going to have to double him. I'm going to have to body him, all of those things.
0: That second thing, body him. Yeah. That's what they're doing. It's like old school basketball tactics. Oh, you got a dude that's taller than you and skinnier. Body him, put your elbow on him, put all of your weight on him and see what he does. And that's what they're doing, and they're not calling it, and I love it.
2: But the problem is bodying him where he's standing, which is not by the block at all times. It drives me utterly insane when they run plays for him and the plays are not for attempted dunks. I'm throwing the ball up to him. I'm using my vertical spacing, and I'm going to say you're going to be exhausted by the end of this. But we need you to play above the rim, and he's not doing that. It's driving me nuts. I don't understand it.
0: Okay. For one, your blood pressure is way too high. Monday morning.
2: I don't care. It's ridiculous. No, it's ridiculous.
0: No, but secondarily, like, seriously, though, that's an idea that's great in concept. That's like throw the go out to Randy every time.
2: Yes. No, but tell me why that's a bad play then. Because if you throw the go route to Randy every time, guess what's going to be open? The run game. Every other time. You have to establish this. So, like, this is, I believe Jalen Brunson has actually played well the first two games. You know why? Because he hasn't stopped shooting.
0: Yeah.
2: It doesn't matter that he's missing. The defense is still going to go with the most clutch player in the sport that's playing right now. So if you're going to keep shooting the ball on the outside, you don't have to worry about anything else.
0: No, here's the thing. They don't have the shooting to give him the space. The Knicks don't have to respect the shooting, so the paint is clogged. So when he rolls, Mitchell Robinson is a big boy. I don't know if you've ever been around him. Is a big boy.
2: I understand.
0: Like, every 7-footer is not created equal. There's some 7-footers like, oh, yeah, he looks like a normal human being. He's just really tall. And not that he's skinny, but he's just tall. Mitchell Robinson is a massive human being. So you think you're throwing it up there, he's going to feel some pain on the way
2: up
0: there.
2: So then what you actually said is when we say the Spurs are here ahead of time, it's not player development, it's roster management. They don't have another big to play with them.
0: Yes.
2: And that's where they're missing out, because ahead of time is now they realize we need someone else. We need Isaiah Stewart, Beef Stew, to go in there and beat some people up. I mean, that's the ahead of time. Their roster is not ready for this is what we're learning.
0: Yeah, but think about this. Their roster isn't ready, but they beat the champion OKC Thunder twice on their home floor.
2: Whose roster team that wasn't
0: was
2: full, though.
0: But you beat a team that was a 70-win team minus you. Right, they were a 70-win pace team without playing the San Antonio Spurs. The Spurs are the only reason the Thunder didn't win 70 games, and they beat them twice on their home floor. So with their roster deficiencies, they still beat the best team in the league. This is just a bad matchup. Mm. And it's okay for it to be a bad matchup for them right now.
1: VG, I know you hate hypotheticals, but I'm going to get into one anyway. The Knicks have won 13 straight postseason games. Mm-hmm. They hadn't lost in 46 days.
0: Mm-hmm.
1: If they complete the sweep against the San Antonio Spurs.
0: I know where you're going.
1: Where does this run rank when it comes to the greatest NBA Finals runs that we've seen in modern NBA history?
0: I call modern NBA history playoff expansion, which began in 1984.
1: Yeah.
0: Four playoff rounds and all that. You got to go through the gauntlet, right? So, to me, the list starts with the 2001 Lakers. Prime Shaq, prime Kobe. The only game that they lost was a 48-point game to Allen Iverson in game one of the NBA Finals.
1: Ty Lue game.
0: Yeah. After that, the 16-17 Warriors, the first Kevin Durant, Stephen Curry run, they went 16-1. After that, they're in a conversation. They're in a conversation with the 91 Bulls that went 15-2. They're in a conversation with the 89 Pistons that went 15-2. Like, those are the teams that, to me, we're having the conversations about. But the problem with the Knicks is, A, they don't have the 60-win season with it. They won 53 games. Like, that's why it's hard for some people to wrap their minds around it, because usually you see that coming.
1: But doesn't it elevate it more because you didn't see it coming?
0: Yeah, it does in a way, right? And it's not to take anything away, because you play who's in front of you.
1: Mm-hmm.
0: And they've been such a remarkable run. Like, you couldn't have seen this happen.
1: No, nobody saw this coming.
0: When they were playing Atlanta and they were down 2-1. Like, the fact that they lost 2 games by a grand total of 2 points.
1: I mean, if you're Atlanta, you're like, hey, we're not that far away.
0: Yeah. You can fool yourself into thinking whatever you want to fool yourself into thinking, because the Knicks are on this great run. And everything is clicking at precisely the right time. And it's going to coalesce tonight at the Garden. I am

0: fascinated by the amount of cheekiness that could happen, because this is either going to be a crazy atmosphere or some cheeks.
1: Ooh.
0: Or going to get tight.
1: Well, what do you anticipate the Garden to be like tonight? They're up 2-0. This is a starved fan base that is waiting for their first championship since 1973. Mm-hmm. You obviously are here, boots on the ground. You feel it in the air. What do you expect tonight in and outside of MSG?
0: Man, for one, get there early because apparently we have to go through TSA-like security to make sure that we get in the building. But other than that, like yesterday was crazy. Like, it's just the media day. I said someone this morning, it feels like Super Bowl media day. And you know what that's like, Kenzie? All the goofy people asking the silly questions and everything else.
2: Fat Joe Goofy? Is that what you're saying?
0: I said Super Bowl media day was that. I did not say that the Knicks
2: Fat Joe's the only one. I'm just saying. That's what Vinny just said.
0: Fat Joe was there in the back of the room. Jadakiss is in the back of the room. Ben Stiller's recording the press conference and everything. And then walking up to people like, oh, I'll read your work. And I'm like, whoa, this is crazy. Like, that's like,
1: that's cool.
0: It's a lot. And you wonder how the players deal with that. You know, especially when the players are hearing about, yeah, I can't go to the game because the tickets are $10,000. You know, that type of thing. Mm-hmm. You have to be really focused. And I do think the Knicks have, like, this uncommon focus.
2: Yeah.
0: Like, you have to be uncommonly focused to get to this point. So I don't think the game is going to be too big for them. But, man, the game is going to be really big tonight.
2: Vincent. Vinny, Vince, Vincenzo, Goodwill.
0: Another one.
2: Tremendous work as always. You'll see him on Get Up and First Take, of course, all throughout the day, ESPN.com as well. Pat Costello with I'm Over It next.
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1: I'm over it with Pat the producer.
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2: 1 o'clock-ish.
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2: Get a life.
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2: The World Cup kicks off this week, as you guys may have heard, and we're obviously going to be having many different high-level analysts on. We couldn't afford any of them on this segment, though, because we don't have the budget for that. So here's Nuno.
1: Time for Unsportsmanlike's number one soccer fan.
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10: All right.
2: If you may. Evan, if you may.
10: Evan, if you may.
9: I'm glad I'm Nuno's assistant now.
4: I love this.
10: There you go. The one thing everyone should pay attention to, and I know Taylor Twellman brought this up when he joined us last week, is the weather. No, seriously. I'm telling you, listen to me.
9: This is your big take, the weather.
10: Listen to me, because the fact that
4: water
10: in the games, they're going to have dehydration, they're having hydration breaks each half, but also the potential of delays in extending these matches 3-4 hours based upon, you know, lightning delays and things of that nature, which was an issue last summer during the Cup World Cup, which could impact the World Cup this year. So the tidy 2-hour games that soccer fans are used to, it might be 3 to 4 hours this World Cup.
6: Sounds like a lot of people cramping to me, no doubt.
4: Big time.
6: Am I tripping? Tight calves, tight hamstrings, could that be an issue?
10: Yeah, I know there's also reports of like teams considering keeping their subs in the locker rooms until they actually want them to come out and warm up during games to stay out of the heat. So this is going to be a rough, you know, there's a bunch of games. I know Portugal plays their first two games in Houston indoors, so that will help. But there's going to be a lot of teams that are going to be struggling.
9: What about the United States over the weekend against Germany? We lost the game, but a lot of people are looking at positives from that game as, okay, they can compete. Is there something to that?
10: They played well in spurts against big nations. I think they will get through the group. They should win their group, which will set them up to be able to potentially get into the quarterfinals, which I think a lot of people would just sign up for right now.
9: My daughter was rocking a Christian Pulisic shirt yesterday.
4: Nice.
9: We're into it. All right. Then Nuno.
2: I don't know why I found it so funny that Nuno said big nations. Big Nations sounds like it would have been Nuno's rap name back in the day.
6: Big Nations?
9: Big Nations?
2: Yeah, Big Nations. Evan, if you may.
6: I can see it, Pat. I actually can see it.
9: Big Nations is brought to you by Gusto. Gusto is your small business.
6: Would it be chain off?
4: We'll love a chain.
2: I have a new chapter in the saga of me being washed up. I think I'm an ankle sock guy now. I used to be a mid-calf sock person for forever. And then I switched to ankle socks recently, mostly for golf purposes. And I don't think I'm going to go back. And I think once you hit that point in your life, it's over.
9: I've gone the exact opposite way. I was an ankle sock guy forever, and now I wear more of the mid socks. But when when I run and stuff.
6: I think, you know, when it comes to socks, less is more.
9: A lot of people say the opposite. There's a huge debate in the socking.
4: Depends on the shoe you're wearing.
6: Well, yeah, it depends on the shoe. It also depends on the fit. Like, if I've got longer pants on, then I'm not going to wear ankle socks because I think it's weird to have people be able to see your ankles when you're wearing long pants or jeans. But if you're wearing shorts, I don't want to see the socks.
4: No shows is what you're saying.
6: No shows or ankle socks at a max. I wouldn't pull off the look that Pat Costello was rocking with the ankle socks.
2: Cam is too.
4: Cam, put your foot back up too. Both of you have the same socks on.
13: I got a lot of ankles showing right now.
4: Okay, I see Pat's and... Oh.

0: Okay.
1: So I'm anti that look.
0: So
1: unless I'm wearing dress pants.
0: Evans are high. Evans
2: in
0: are
2: the winter,
0: high.
2: I wear longer socks, but it's very hot now, so I wear my shorter socks. Let the ankles breathe a little bit.
1: I've got weird rules when it comes to socks.
2: A lot of people do.
0: I think everybody does. I think everyone's very particular about socks.
1: If I'm wearing
2: Nuno's ankles are short.
0: Nuno has excellent ankles.
1: Oh, we're all showing our socks? Is that what we're doing?
2: Yeah.
0: I don't have socks on.
2: Nuno, that was a nice flex on the calf right there.
0: Let's see.
1: It's an athletic challenge.
0: Oh, I like those socks. Party socks today.
3: Wow.
0: So because you're wearing the pants, you have the higher socks. Yeah, exactly. Okay, copy.
1: Exactly. But when I wear dress pants with loafers, I have the no-show socks.
0: Right,
1: on. But
0: right.
1: When I'm wearing dress pants with Oxfords or lace-ups, then I have the longer socks on.
0: So if it's a loafer, it's a no-show always.
1: If it's a loafer, it's a no-show.
0: Because
1: sock.
0: The top of your foot peeks out in the loafer.
1: Yeah, exactly. It's right. I have weird rules around
0: then
1: socks.
0: It's giving Michael Jackson if exactly. We can see the sock with the loafer.
1: Yeah, exactly. Nobody wants to be right. Moonwalking unless you can actually moonwalk. Stop.
2: Wait, do that again, Michelle?
0: I can't. It was a one-off. Keep going.
4: Did she try to do the hee-hee?
2: She-heed.
3: Yep.
0: She-heed. I didn't try to.
2: Do it again.
0: I executed it.
4: You hee-heed.
0: Can you do it?
1: Hee-hee. Nice.
2: That's pretty good.
1: That's pretty good.
4: Thank you.
0: That was really good.
4: I'm a hee-hee guy.
0: One more time.
4: No, you do it one more time.
0: Can you do it?
1: No. I'm not going to try.
0: Nuno?
1: I'm not going to do that to myself.
3: Yeah, nah.
1: Come on, Big Nation.
0: Come on, Big Nation. You
1: Come
0: got
1: on, Big
0: it.
1: Nation.
4: Nuno, Miguel, Barreira, Teixeira.
2: Nuno, if you may.
4: DeVito. Wait, no. What was the other one? We had another one in there. Something, DeVito, Big Nation. Too many names.
3: I can't. I'm laughing too much.
4: Who just did that? I didn't even see it. Who did that?
3: That was Nuno.
4: I wasn't looking. Oh, my God.
2: That was the World Cup update right there.
0: Oh, my God.
4: Evan, if you may. Yes, World Cup update presented by, brought to you by Gusto. Excuse me.
0: Thank you for that. I needed that. I needed that laugh.
1: Off the rails World Cup update.
4: Well, your voice is a day or two away from being shot. Looking forward to that.
0: Game two, Friday night. What a time.
4: You are done by tomorrow.
0: I was in the West Village,
4: and we were
0: all watching together at a bar, and we walked outside, and some dudes had put a projector. They were projecting the game out on a brick wall, and everybody was in the streets watching together. It was a scene that... It was like a movie. It was unreal.
1: Some kind of hazard for traffic, doesn't it, though?
0: Oh.
1: People driving by watching the game.
0: No, they were coming through slow, and they were all playing Jadakiss, Jay-Z. Everyone was singing in the streets.
1: All of the 90s and early 2000s rappers are coming out of the woodwork.
0: Oh, for sure. But
1: they're all getting their shine right now.
0: It was awesome.
4: By any means necessary. Let's go. That's who should really be there. Get Shine Poe in the building. Let's go. He should be there, too. I mean, you got all of them. It's great. We're on Sportsmanlike.

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1: First pitch swinging. A drive. Deep left. How far will it go? Gary Sanchez, a two-run blast. And the Brewers take the lead here in Denver.
0: That was the call on the Brewers Radio Network and WBEV. Milwaukee sweeps away the Rockies 12-4 yesterday. Milwaukee's won 40 times now in 63 games, the fastest of the 40 mark in franchise history. Shane Drohan maybe at his best outing to pick up the victory for Milwaukee. They open up a three-game set in Las Vegas against the A's tonight. Coverage begins at 8:30 on 95.3. Packers will get it ready for tomorrow's mini camp. It's a mandatory mini camp. It'll run Tuesday, Wednesday, and Thursday. Game three of the NBA Finals tonight. The Knicks host the Spurs, leading 2-0. Coverage begins at 6:30. Darren Clark and Ben Crane won the Champions Tour event, the AmFam Championship at TPC Wisconsin yesterday. 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
4: 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The O.J. Chase, the NBA Finals, the Rangers Stanley Cup Parade, the World Cup in the United States, our two-hour-long documentary without a narrator. 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
6: 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On a lighter note, that's you know, good. Today's
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4: 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Vegas East, your mics cannot go on for this. Smalls and Canty, can you please imitate Nuno giving directions to Al Cowlings during the O.J. Chase?
7: I'm not doing that stuff, man.
4: Come on. Come on.
7: Come on, Ev.
4: No? Nobody wants to do that?
7: We're not doing that. No.
4: God.
5: Exit the 406 right here. You got three on your tail.
7: Oh, my God.
4: It's actually Cam's fault, the whole thing.

0: Well, I mean, technically, he did get away.
1: He did, Nuno.
0: I mean, Nuno.
1: You did your job.
0: Nuno gave him the right game plan. If, in fact, he was on the call with AC. I'm just saying.
2: Nuno, were you on the call? Can you confirm or deny?
3: I will not confirm nor deny any of that conversation.
4: Nuno's too smart to implicate himself exactly. Even all these years later.
0: Imbroglio would never put himself in an imbroglio.
4: Imbroglio was in the mix, obviously.
1: Exactly. Nuno was more concerned with John Starks' performance in the Eastern Conference Finals.
4: Look at him shaking his head. Even just the mention of it is bringing back bad vibes and memories for Nuno.
5: What about John
0: Starks had those hot and cold games in the finals. Remember those, Nuno?
3: It was not good. It was good until it wasn't. Yeah, it was not exactly.
0: It was good until it wasn't.
2: What bothers you more, 94 or 99?
3: Oh, 94.
2: Because 99 they weren't. Yeah, 99 they weren't was supposed
3: such a,
2: to be there.
3: Well, it was such a weird year.
0: It was
3: right?
0: A shortened season, right?
3: Yeah, the lockout. Exactly. So they never would have been the eighth seed, excuse me. They get that bounce against Miami, the 4-point play. Ewing gets hurt in that series against Indiana. So like you know, it was just a crazy ride, a great ride, but like you knew you had no shot. Where 94 was like, this is our chance. Like, we got a little bit of luck against the Bulls, right, with the Hubert Davis, Scottie Pippen foul call, right? There was Scott against Scottie. So, but
2: the Hugh Hollins?
3: The Hugh Hollins call, yeah. But like, that's where I was like, all right, this is the year. Great summer. Rangers win. Like, I heard, and as we're going to talk about this later, and I thought Alan Hahn said this, like, this is the biggest game at Madison Square Garden since that, you know, Rangers final in 94.
2: Biggest game at Madison Square Garden since the Rangers final in 94. The Rangers were in the Cup.
3: Correct.
2: A few years back with Lundqvist as our goalie. I'm just trying to think of other huge games.
0: No, he's right.
4: This feels like it supersedes.
2: There have been some amazing Big East tournament games, but not to this level, obviously. And you didn't know, like, the Kemba, what, the 6-overtime game, right? Wasn't there a 6-overtime Kemba Walker game? But we didn't know that going in. This is the most anticipated, hyped game going in we've seen in God knows how long.
4: It's $6,000 just to get in the building.
2: Yeah. Yeah, it's an enormous game, especially after what happened in Game 2, where the Knicks had a big lead. They were up as many as 14. Spurs come all the way back. Game tied at 104, 9.5 seconds to go. That's when Wemby threw the pass to Steph Castle. He wasn't looking. Knicks get the ball. Jalen Brunson foul, goes to the line, hits one of two. Then the Spurs get the ball back, and Wemby misses the mid-range jumper. Gutsy move by Mike Brown, who has just been phenomenal, putting Mitchell Robinson and Kat and Brunson come out for defensive purposes, which, by the way, I don't know that Kat has to come out for defensive purposes anymore. He's that good defensively, which is
0: awesome.
2: They got
0: that foul trouble, though. Tony Brothers was ridiculous in that game on Friday night.
2: But Mike Brown, I just think so many of these great things have to come back to Mike Brown and how great he has been as a head coach with Jalen Brunson as the face of the franchise and the leader of this team. They have been awesome. I'm not saying it's Kerr and Curry or Pop and Duncan. I am saying that's what's being emulated very clearly as Mike Brown worked with those franchises and those star players. And there's a certain mentality about those two, Steph Curry and Tim Duncan, that is that straight line, never too high, never too low, face of the franchise that Jalen Brunson and the Knicks are operating under right now.
0: No question about it. What I'm trying to figure out, though, is it the offense that's leading to them playing better defense, or is it the defense that's leading to them playing better offense? Because Mike Brown is known to be a really good offensive coach, right? Mm-hmm. When he took over for Steve Kerr with the Golden State Warriors, that offense was absolutely humming. So he has that dimension to him as a coach. What we did not anticipate is that the Knicks would fire Tom Thibodeau after getting to the conference finals and their defense actually get better. That Carl Anthony Towns would actually take it personal. Mm-hmm. That so many other guys that we wouldn't necessarily associate with being good defenders, guys like Landry Shamet coming off of the bench, those guys are actually plus players now defensively for the Knicks. And so when this team is on a string and they're connected the way they are on the defensive end, when they've got to get those critical stops, they come up with them. And on the offensive end, it's about being able to execute at a really high level, but then also, Smalls, when you miss shots, getting those offensive rebounds and finding opportunities for second chance points. And there were countless times in Friday's game, there have been countless times in this series where they've had those second chance opportunities, offensive rebound, kick out for a three-pointer. Josh Hart says he lives to get those rebounds that break teams. You saw that from him. You saw that from Jose Alvarado on Friday night. You saw that from them in game one. And so this Knicks team, it's special. I said it weeks ago

0: but it bears repeating. They feel like a team of destiny. This feels inevitable. And yeah, I understand the Spurs can point to late game miscues and feel like they gave the game away. But to me, watching how the Knicks have gone about their business in these playoffs, it's clear that they're taking these games from their opponents. They took game one of the Eastern Conference Finals from the Cleveland Cavaliers. They took game one of the NBA Finals from the San Antonio Spurs. Spurs were leading going into the final 2 minutes. Guess what? Jalen Brunson happened. This game, Spurs were leading in the final minute of the game. Jalen Brunson happens. Like, they just, the Knicks are taking these games. The opponents aren't giving them away.
1: You always say it's not the most talented team that wins, the best team that wins.
0: No doubt.
1: And this team is unselfish. They don't care who gets the credit. They don't care who is the star. They are clicking at an unbelievable level. It's the anti-Daryl Morey. It is the biggest indicator that chemistry matters that we've seen in a long time. Because they were talented enough to get here, but they fell short last year. But the way that they are leaning on each other and the way that it's a different person night in and night out that's stepping up, it could be Kat. It could be Jalen Brunson when it matters. Mike Brown. The bench has been so important in this series. This is the anti-analytics, anti-Daryl Morey team that the Knicks have rolling right now.
0: And Smalls, probably the most impressive part about it is it's somebody different stepping up in different moments of the game.
1: Totally.
0: Like, game two, I Mikal Bridges was out there impersonating Steph Curry, especially in that third quarter. He's hitting shots from everywhere. He started out 4-4 from three-point line. He finished the game second leading scorer for the team. Scored 20 points on 13 shots. I mean, it was an inbounds play. I want to say it was in the middle of the third quarter. They inbound the ball to Mikal Bridges. He ends up kicking it to Mitchell Robinson. They run a two-man game that ends up resulting in a lob to Mitchell Robinson over Wimby. You can't execute inbounds plays any better than that. I mean, it's just absolutely phenomenal. OG Anunoby has had moments. He dunked on Wimby in this game in the second half. It's somebody different in the different moments stepping up to stem the tide when the Spurs try to make a push. And to me, that is the essence of a team. Being able to trust guys to make plays when their number is called. And the Knicks have a ton of those dudes. And quite frankly, San Antonio right now doesn't have enough of that.
1: So much of this comes back to Jalen Brunson and the Nova Knicks. But back in December, Mike Brown said, everybody understands what our standard is. It's about sacrifice. So Mike Brown also really driving it home that it is about discipline, it's about sacrifice, and this Knicks team taking on that identity.
2: Yeah, they share the ball. I think that's the other thing. There was a play in that game where they share the ball all across the floor. And then there was that offense, there was that rebound by Towns, and he threw it back, like, where you couldn't even see.
0: Mitchell Robinson to Mikal Bridges in the
2: Bridges,
0: corner. Yeah,
2: correct.
0: Yeah. That's a 7-minute mark in the second quarter, yep.
2: There is a pre-Durant. This is not meant to be a shot at Durant, because I love Durant. I want him on my team tomorrow, right? But there's a pre-Durant version of this group that is what it feels like with the Knicks right now. They feel like the Harrison Barnes Iguodala death lineup Warriors at times.
0: Yep.
2: And Antonio Daniels, our buddy, NBA champ in 99, SiriusXM NBA Radio, was on Hammer and Emmett, and he was slumming it this weekend with those guys. I mean, I don't know why. I have to talk to him. We cannot let him go on with Hammer and Emmett anymore. That's got to be outlawed. No, I'm serious, Schefter. He had this to say about the way in which Mike Brown is using Kat and Brunson in the playoffs.
3: Think of who they were, not just with Tom Thibodeau, but also throughout the course of the regular season. They were iso-centric, Jalen Brunson-centric offense. It was all about Jalen Brunson going one-on-one and scoring, Karl-Anthony Towns just standing in the corner. And what people forget about Mike Brown is he was the assistant coach for championships under Steve Kerr in Golden State. You know what they have in Golden State? They have Draymond Green. They use Draymond Green as a hub. You know what they have in Golden State? They have Steph Curry, who has great gravity off the ball. So what he's done in a different sense is he has used Karl-Anthony Towns like Draymond Green, and he has used Jalen Brunson like Steph Curry.
0: Yeah, but that's Draymond Green that can actually shoot.
2: Well, that's the other part. Think about Draymond. Now think about Draymond Green as an elite shooter. Right, the same way you would say, think about Carl Anthony Towns as a elite defender, which he's not. He's much better than he was. He's not Draymond. Draymond's one of the greatest defenders to ever live. But think offensively,
0: yeah,
2: just as

0: Draymond as an elite shooter. I don't mean six threes in the closeout game that they lost against the Cavs. I mean every day as an elite shooter, but being able to play the point forward. What Mike Brown has done is so phenomenal because you could go through the starting five. Is Cat playing the best basketball of his life?
1: Yes. Yes.
0: Is OG?
1: Yes.
2: Yes.
0: Is Bridges?
1: Yeah.
2: Yes.
0: Is Hart?
2: Yes.
0: Is Brunson?
2: Yeah, I mean.
0: So where does it all, I mean, whatever they have done, and even if Mike Brown's strategy is no strategy, my strategy is these guys kind of love each other. Let me let them do what they want to do, because what he has said is, I had a way. It was my way to do this. You know what? Your job is to come up with a way. It doesn't have to be your way. It's a way. And if they all agree on a way to go about things and they're winning like this, Mike Brown has done such a great job.
2: Well, yeah, such a great job. Getting the players to buy into something that's bigger than themselves, that's hard to do. Now, what gives the Knicks a little bit of an edge when it comes to that is importing the Villanova culture. But still, it takes complete buy-in. And for somebody like Karl-Anthony Towns to think defense and playmaking ahead of scoring, that's a different role. That's a different mentality for him. But it's actually unlocked the best version of him. And no doubt. You can go chapter and verse on so many guys throughout this team that have done that in terms of switching their mentality in order to, you know, be the right piece of the puzzle for the bigger picture. But I don't want the chemistry of the Knicks to overshadow tactically how good Mike Brown has been. Because he has been absolutely awesome. I mean, putting Wimby in a pick and roll situation with Karl Anthony Towns running the pick and roll and Jalen Brunson as the screener like they did in the third quarter, it leads to Towns being able to get to the rim. That's coaching. That's giving the guys the answers to the test. And this is the biggest challenge that any of them have had professionally in their lives because of the stakes. So, yeah, I mean, Mike Brown has been great in terms of being able to foster the type of culture and chemistry that allowed a team to get to these heights. But he's also been awesome when it comes to the X's and O's of this thing, too, because he's whipping Mitch Johnson's ass right now. And Greg Popovich, for that matter, too. So, like he's doing a phenomenal job, and that should not be overshadowed.
0: The irony of all ironies with the Knicks coaching situation is everybody's like, oh, wow, I can't believe they fired Tibbs. Well, the actual knock should be, I can't believe Mike Brown wasn't your first choice.
2: Yeah, they wanted Jason Kidd, yeah.
0: That's actually the retroactive knock on the Knicks. It's not the moving on from Coach Tibbs, who's a very good coach. He's exactly the coach to get you from bad to good. But Mike Brown is the coach now to get you from good to great. That's what he has become. He's the good to great coach, and he has been great in this series. Can Wemby lead them back, though? We will discuss next. We're on Sportsmanlike, presented by Progressive Insurance.
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8: I'm Justin Wilski with your ESPN News. One person is deceased and another injured in a motorcycle crash Friday evening in Jefferson County. Sheriff's Office says it happened around 7:47 p.m. near Highway 18 and

0: Bakertown Road in the town of Jefferson. A driver was seriously injured in a rollover crash Saturday afternoon in Dodge County. The sheriff's office says the crash happened around 12:52 p.m. on County Road T, north of County Road BB in the town of Elba. Superintendent Mark DeStefano says school safety is broader than major threats. He says Beaver Dam's school safety plan includes severe weather, playground safety, visitor access, law enforcement partnerships, and community reporting. Columbus is adding a new housing division on Tower Drive. Lamps Landing LLC is leading project that will include 8 twin homes and a 2-story apartment building for primarily 55 and older residents. The development is planned near Tower Drive and Western Avenue. And finally, the smell of pancakes and the spirit of Wisconsin dairy drew about 1,800 guests to the Dodge County Fairgrounds Sunday for the 46th annual Dodge County Dairy Promotions Dairy Brunch. Organizers hope next year's gathering will once again return to its roots, with Russ Kotke of Dodge County Dairy Promotions saying they are aiming to bring the brunch back to a host farm in 2027. I'm Justin Wilski with your ESPN News.
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5: 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And he swishes.
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6: And there is absolutely nothing that Victor Wembanyama and the Spurs can do about it.
7: 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The voice there, Mark Hestischer, voice, of course, of the NBA Finals here on ESPN Radio, presented by Gusto, 7:30 p.m. tonight, Eastern Time pregame, 8:30 p.m. Eastern is the tip. Victor Wembanyama, yes?
6: I'm just sitting there thinking about the playoff run that the Knicks are on. I don't ever want to hear the compare and contrast with the Eastern Conference versus the Western Conference.
8: Why not?
6: Because everybody says that this year the Eastern Conference was the JV and that the West was the real championship, right? They said the Western Conference Finals was the real NBA Finals. No, it ain't. The NBA Finals is the NBA Finals. And the Knicks are taking the Western Conference champion to task. So don't discredit the New York Knicks because they went through the Eastern Conference or what was perceived to be the weaker of the two conferences. What they're proving in this playoff run is that they are the best team in basketball, period.
8: But the counter to that will be the West was such a gauntlet that by the time the Spurs arrived at the NBA Finals, were they too depleted? And the Knicks, meanwhile, because they went up against lesser competition, quote unquote, in the East and had a break because they buzzed through everybody, they were in a better position to compete.
6: Well, listen, I'm not going to discount the advantage, the rest disparity between the two teams. But the Knicks are by far the older of these two teams in the matchup when you look at the average age of the core players.
8: For sure.
6: So when we start talking about rest, yeah, rest. Victor Wembanyama, the best player for the other team, he's 22 years old. The best players for the Knicks are in their late 20s, early 30s. So, like, I understand the rest aspect of this. I'll also say, in theory, a young team should be okay with less rest going into an NBA Finals matchup.
7: Well, they are young and they've made mistakes, including that late turnover. They being San Antonio and, of course, their best player, Victor Wembanyama, made an unfortunate mistake passing the ball to Steph Castle, 9.5 seconds to go. Tie game on Friday night. You heard it here on ESPN Radio. And it was a mistake. He gets the offensive rebound. He passes it to Steph Castle. It goes off of him. Jalen Brunson, to his credit, grabs the ball. Foul called. He goes to the line for two, hits one. They go up 1 point. Wemby on the next possession misses a mid-range jumper in the Knicks take a commanding 2-0 series lead, both games in San Antonio, of course, game three tonight here in New York at Madison Square Garden. And Wemby had this to say post-game Friday about his costly turnover.

0: that's the most frustrating thing, you know, to throw it away after putting in all this work. And one thing I think, I mean, urgency at this point is like, body reacts quicker than mine. I threw that one away. I messed up. We didn't play great as a team. We needed to win that game. This game was ours. But at this point, it's done. It's, yes, am I going to regret it? Yes, of course. Am I going to use that to fuel me and to fuel us next game? Absolutely.
1: Can Wemby and the Spurs do to the Knicks what the Knicks did to them and win two on their home floor? Is there any chance of that happening in your mind?
2: Of course, there's always a chance, especially because both of these games have essentially been tightly contested, especially game two. And if Victor Wembanyama is what we think he is going to be, and he says, this is what I'm built for, to be put in this position with my back against the wall to overcome a challenge like this, if we truly believe that he is going to be one of the greatest players we've ever seen play this game, then you cannot take it off the board that he can do what the Knicks did and steal two on the road at MSG.
3: No.
1: They can't do it?
3: No. No. His team ain't lost in 46 days, man. It's not going to happen. They're not going to be able to take two from the Knicks in MSG. It's just not going
1: to
3: happen.
1: I mean, is there anything to the idea that the Knicks are due for a loss?
3: Best case scenario, the Spurs come out of here with a split, and they're down 3-1 in game five in San Antonio. That's the best case scenario. They're not taking two, not from this group, not with the way that they play basketball, not with the way Jalen Brunson closes game, not with the way that Karl Anthony Towns has cracked the code when it comes to the different looks that the Spurs defense tries to throw at him. I don't see that happening. I mean, the Knicks shot the ball better in game two than they did game one. But they've also shown the ability that they'll find ways to overcome deficits in the second half. They'll find ways to overcome deficits late in the game, and they'll be on the winning side of those outcomes. Until the Spurs do it, I won't believe that they can best these Knicks in a clutch time game. And the talent is so close within this matchup that I don't think it's going to be a blowout either way. They're going to come down to the last 5 minutes. And if it does, give me the team that's more experienced. Give me the team that's more calloused. Give me the team that's more connected. And that is the New York Knicks.
1: Is there a curveball the Spurs could throw? Is there something they could do schematically? Is there a player they could dust off? Is there a player that they could say, you know what? You can't play in this series.
3: Sweep the leg? Karate Kid? Like that? I mean, outside of that, I don't see it happening,
1: man. No curveball.
3: It's not going to happen. No. No, listen. Mitch Johnson and Greg Popovich, they're scrambling right now. They don't have any answers. And it was easy for Wemby after game one to dismiss the Knicks, right? Oh, you know, we had the lead final 2 minutes. We gave up the goals. We had a double-digit lead. What was it, 14-point lead in the third quarter? We gave up the goals. Okay, cool. We can dismiss that. You can't dismiss it when it happens two games in a row. You can't. And if we're being honest, the Knicks let the Spurs back into that game. And with a little assist from Tony Brothers. Karl Anthony Towns getting into foul trouble just so happened to coincide with Wemby getting on a bit of a heater. And De'Aaron Fox going on a little bit of a run. He was the catalyst for the 14-0 run that they had late in the fourth quarter. That still wasn't enough for them to beat the Knicks. It still wasn't. So, yeah, you can dismiss game one. You can't dismiss it when it happens twice on your home court. And you wonder whether or not that gets into the psychology of one of the youngest teams in basketball when they're on this stage in the NBA Finals in the world's greatest arena.
2: But Wemby himself not only practices a lot of mindfulness and the psychology of sports, said that their inexperience could be valuable for them because they don't know that things are impossible. And now their backs are against the wall. Everybody thinks that they've already lost this series,
3: yes,
2: that it's a wrap. So I don't want to say they have nothing to lose because they have the finals to lose, but they're at such a deficit that it's almost like maybe they can play a little more
3: it's
2: free.
3: It's not house money, though, Smalls.
2: It's not house money, but maybe they can play a little more free. I mean, like, whatever.
3: I mean, you think they're going to play more free in Madison Square Garden when their season is on the brink? All the pressure is on the Spurs tonight. Every single bit of it. I just don't see a world where the Spurs, this Spurs team, finds a way after losing the first two games on their home.

0: court to beat the Knicks 4 of the next 5 games. So winning the series might be too daunting of a task. Now, from all of the reporting around this, Greg Popovich's message to the team was, just focus on what's in front of you. Just try to win game 3, and we'll see what happens from there. But Smalls, it's hard to avoid human nature setting in when this is the moment you've waited your entire life for. Mm-hmm. And they see what's in front of them. And after having a taste of it for the first 2 games of this series, they know what the challenge is against these New York Knicks. I just don't see the Spurs having it in them.
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3: Kerr keeps it. Here's Pippen. Pippen outside the arc on the left. 8 on the shot. Hands back Jordan. Here's 6 on the shot. Jordan keeps the dribble. Jordan fights. Jordan hits Kerr. Kerr, 18 for a goal!
2: And we're just getting started. The NBA is on ESPN Radio.
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5: Ananobi driving to the corner, Bridges, late block three is good. Here's OG Ananobi driving against Wemby, flushes against Wemby. Brunson will back off. Now dribbles on the crossover to the right. To the dotted line. Fades. One-legged jumper. Good. Wemby rises. His shot's no good. Rebound Knicks. Game's over. Lucky 13 for the Knicks.
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8: 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The first episode with Dan Patrick was unbelievable. Well worth your listen to that. Joining us now, he is on the broadcast tonight for pre, half, and post. He also was a first-round pick back in the day by the San Antonio Spurs out of some school. I don't remember. It is Corey Alexander, UVA's own, joining us here on Unsportsmanlike on ESPN Radio. How have the Knicks pulled off 13 in a row, Corey?
9: Well, I'm just going to bypass the UVA hate because my dude CC is there with you, so I already know that that's taken care of. But the way they pulled off 13 in a row is Mike Brown made Jalen Brunson a screener. I was here for game five calling the game on radio when they were playing the Hawks. Now, they had gone to Atlanta, split the series in Atlanta. Coming in, talking to Mike Brown pregame, he says, you're going to see Jalen more as a screener. It was more of that flex offense. So, Evan, I'm not sure if you ever hooped, but CeCe, I know that you know that flex offense used to be like punishment.
10: Yep. Baseline screens, yeah. Back picks, yeah.
8: That play, like probably punishment. Not at your level.
9: Well, that was a little shot back for the UVA thing. But at the same time, that was punishment for a point guard, right? Because as a point guard, you want to have the ball in your hands. You want to play screen and roll action. You want to be able to make all the plays. You become a screener, but I'm sure your coach has told you back in the day, the person that's normally going to be open is the screener. That changed the Knicks postseason. They were 2-2 at the time against Atlanta. They started blowing everybody out. Of course, it was a blowout game five and then a 51-point victory in game six. And they haven't lost a game since. So when you look at it, Mike Brown changed it by putting Cat as a facilitator and at the forefront of their offense, making him a playmaker. Jalen became more of a scorer and a screener off the ball, and the Knicks haven't lost since.
8: Corey, it's a phenomenal answer you just gave. So just to dive deeper, point guard is a position. There's also a definition of what a point guard does. Jalen plays the position.

0: Does Cat now do what the point guard does?
1: Cat is playing more of a point center. So we've seen a three-time MVP in Nikola Jokic be a point center for the last 6 years. And when you have a guy that shoots over 40% for his career from three, possibly the greatest big man shooter of all time, that opens up the paint. So what better team to do that against than the San Antonio Spurs? You weren't able to watch anyone else do this against the Spurs because Victor Wembanyama was able to roam the paint. Game one of the series against Minnesota, he had a playoff record 12 block shots, right? No one's ever done that in a playoff game before, but because Rudy Gobert couldn't get him out of the paint. And so when you look at that, Portland didn't have anyone that could get him out of the paint. Oklahoma City didn't have anyone that could get him out of the paint, but the Knicks do. And because you have to go out there and defend Cat well beyond the three-point line, that's what gave Cat the opportunity in game one to drive past Victor. Cat was very aggressive in that game. Mm-hmm. Cat also knocked down three threes in game two. And so Cat is playing a point center, which opens up the paint for Jaylen to be able to do what he does. So now they have really 2 points on the floor, a point guard and a point center.
2: Corey, to drive home your point, there was a play in the final minute of the second quarter. Wemby's guarding Cat 30 feet away from the basket. Mikal Bridges and Jalen Brunson are involved in a back pick action on the baseline. Ends up resulting in a layup for Mikal Bridges, an awesome play. I'm curious to know from your perspective, though, as you've watched this series unfold in the first two games, is the youth of the Spurs roster showing more, or is it the youth of the Spurs coach showing more?
1: I'm going to go with both. and again, this is no knock on the players or Ms. Johnson. Ms. Johnson is an unbelievable coach, but this is his first time here. If we go back and look at Mike Brown's first time in the finals, you guys remember 2007, Cleveland playing against the Spurs, they got swept. And so when this is your first time here, things are coming at you faster than you can ever imagine. The inexperience of the players is absolutely showing. But Mitch will be the first to tell you, they're truly just now learning each other as a team, right? Dylan Harper's a rookie. Victor Wembanyama, as great as he is, does not have a go-to move at this point in his career. He's 3 years in. He missed the back half of last season with injury. So they're still learning on the fly. And that's one of the things that you're going to find with this Spurs team. That's why everybody's, it's scary hours. If you're the Knicks, you better get this series. If you're Oklahoma City, you may have gotten your one, because this Spurs team is built to do this for a very long time, and these guys are only going to get better. If they're able to stay healthy, the Spurs could have another dynasty coming down the line. So a sense of urgency is absolutely there for the Knicks, and they played like it.
3: Well, Corey, if the Spurs are capable of this and they could have some coming down the line, how do they get back in this series? How do they steal game three tonight at MSG?
1: Well, they have to pretty much grow up on the fly. So, Michelle, when you think about what they've been able to do to this point, right, the 14-0 run to get back into the game, and then to have the basketball with 12 seconds remaining and the turnover by Victor, that's the inexperience showing. That's the, you know, Steph Castle looking back to see, okay, are you going to throw me the ball? Oh, you're not going to throw it? Okay, I'm going to run down the floor. Victor indecisive with the, you know, one dribble advance, unsure, but to CC's point about the inexperience, Mitch doesn't call the timeout. He wants them to go, but the guys are indecisive. So they're going to have to grow up on the fly at some point, in the, especially in the fourth quarter, because that's where the games have been lost in the first two games at home for the Spurs. But the Knicks have been better on the road throughout this postseason than they have at home. With everything that's going on in today's game, in game three, the Spurs have to feel like, okay, we've got a chance to be able to come in and steal one. And simply because the Knicks have been better away from home, with away from all the distractions, than they have been in the Garden.
4: We're talking with Corey Alexander, ESPN Radio NBA analyst, ESPN basketball analyst in general. You'll hear him tonight, pre, half, and post on the broadcast presented by Gusto. Corey, how do you go about combating point center then? If we're going to all sit here and say Cat's the MVP of the series so far, how do you combat that specific part of it?
1: Well, Cat is the MVP thus far. The way that he's played with, the NBA term is played with force.

0: in the first two games. He took over the first half of the game. 17 first half points for him. He was dominant in the first half. Didn't do much in the second half, but didn't have to, and got in foul trouble. But the way that you combat it is the alien becomes the best player on the floor, and that's what everyone has been waiting to see. Victor still hasn't had a great game. The problem for the Spurs is neither has Jalen. And so the two superstars truly have not had their best performances in the finals yet, but Cat has been there to really help the Knicks. Mikal Bridges showing up big time. OG Anunoby has been consistent. The Knicks have gotten better performances throughout their team than have the Spurs. Stephon Castle hasn't had a great performance yet. So the Spurs can find their way to be able to get their young players a little more confidence, especially on the road, which is crazy if they went to OKC and won game seven there on the road. I don't think the Spurs youth allows them to, you know, to waver with their confidence right now to where they even understand the magnitude as to what's going on. These young guys just go out and hoop. And Victor said it best. We can do the impossible because we don't know that it's not possible. And so, therefore, coming back from down 2-0, losing two games on the road, to them, it's still possible because they don't even think about the fact that people don't do this.
1: Corey, you just said the two best players in this series for each team, each respective team, haven't had their best games. Who's more likely to have their A game based on the matchups in game three tonight at the Garden?
0: Victor Wembanyama. And the reason being is because he loves the bright lights. He loves the big stage. 2 years ago, I called the Christmas Day game on TV in the Garden, Spurs at the Knicks. I want to say Victor went for 42. Mikal Bridges had 45 in that game. But Victor showed up in a huge manner. I believe you're going to see him have a similar type performance tonight in game three, especially after the turnover and missing the potential game winner in game two. Immediately after the game, and that's what I was watching, as soon as he missed that shot, he didn't hang his head. He went over to De'Aaron Fox, gave him a high five, and simply looked at him and said, "I'll make the next one."
2: Corey Alexander, ESPN NBA analyst. You'll hear him tonight on ESPN Radio, of course. Pre, halftime, and post is always brought to us by Gusto. Corey, it's always a pleasure. Thank you for joining us.
0: Yes, that's family right there. That's my guy.
1: There it is. Enjoy the day.
0: Corey. Thank you, God.
2: Corey Alexander, tremendous stuff. There's more to get to off of what he had to say about a big performance in the Garden tonight. We will do that coming up. We're on Sportsmanlike, presented by Progressive Insurance.
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4: Here's a look at your weatherology forecast. We'll see a few scattered showers and thunderstorms here for today with cloudy skies, a high around 80. Winds out of the southeast around 5 to 15 miles per hour. And then for tonight, a chance for showers and thunderstorms, cloudy, a low near 64. By Tuesday, a slight chance for rain early on. Skies will become mostly sunny, high of 86 degrees. And Wednesday, chance for showers and storms, late, a high of 91. I'm meteorologist Jennifer Wojcicki on 1430 ESPN Beaver Dam. Currently, it's 64.
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0: 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Game 3 of the NBA Finals tonight. Game 4 of the Stanley Cup Finals tomorrow as the Golden Knights are up 2-1 after a 5-4 double overtime victory in game number 3 over the weekend. Mitch Marner with a hat trick, a quick one in the second period. They were up 4-0, Vegas was. Ooh. Carolina was 6-0 in overtime games coming into this. And yeah, they come back from 4-0 down, take it into OT with three goals in the third at 7:03, 7:29, and 7:42. And then, of course, Vegas has the game winner in overtime, double overtime, excuse me, on Saturday night. So you'll see game 4 on ABC on Tuesday night. So obviously a nice back-to-back here with the Knicks and the Spurs, and then Vegas Golden Knights, and the Carolina Hurricanes. Danhausen in the mix as he cursed the Hurricanes on Saturday night during the game, but I think he's uncursed them now.
1: Okay, that's confusing.
0: Which means,
1: so somebody is giving him human monies.
0: Yeah, that's, yeah. I'm glad you read right through between the lines on that
1: so
0: one.
1: So I'm curious because, I mean, there is no bigger fan on this show of Danhausen than you.
0: Yeah, this is WWE superstar for anybody not aware.
1: Stanley Cup Finals, NBA Finals, which series has a better chance of going 7?
0: Stanley Cup.
2: Stanley Cup, for sure.
0: Yeah. I mean, one team's up 2-0, one team's up 2-1. I'm just going to take the math on that one.
1: Okay.
0: For sure.
1: I mean,
0: Carolina was a better team during the regular season. Vegas obviously has had this ridiculous run in the postseason.
1: Coach bump.
0: Yeah, Vegas has had it. It's not to the Knicks level, but Vegas has had an unbelievable run from the final 8 games of the regular season into now. I mean, Carolina was at one point 8-0, 10-0, 11-0, something like that. They won the first 2 rounds, if I'm not mistaken, and they were waiting around forever for some of these games. But you would have to say that the hockey has a better chance of going 7.
1: But you picked the Spurs to win this series.
0: I picked the Spurs in 6. I thought Victor Wembanyama would be a 7-5 center. I did not realize he was going to be a 6-5 shooting guard. So I'm waiting for that moment. Maybe tonight's it. Corey Alexander was just on with us. You'll hear him tonight, beginning at 7:30 p.m. Eastern, presented by Gusto on the pregame show. And he had this as to whether or not Brunson or Wemby has the bigger game in game 3 tonight at the Garden.
3: Victor Wembanyama. And the reason being is because he loves the bright lights. He loves the big stage. 2 years ago, I called the Christmas Day game on TV in the Garden, Spurs at the Knicks. I want to say Victor went for 42. Mikal Bridges had 45 in that game. But Victor showed up in a huge manner. I believe you're going to see him have a similar type performance tonight in game 3, especially after the turnover and missing the potential game winner in game 2. Immediately after the game, and that's what I was watching, as soon as he missed that shot, he didn't hang his head. He went over to De'Aaron Fox, gave him a high five, and simply looked at him and said, I'll make the next one.
1: I mean, if this thing holds true to form in terms of what Corey just said, the Spurs win game 3 after losing the first 2 on their home court in the NBA Finals, you could be talking about us being in store for the single greatest performance we've seen in Madison Square Garden from an opposing player. That's what we would be looking at. I mean, there aren't too many times where we're talking about the Knicks being in the NBA Finals in the modern era, point blank, period. Mm-hmm. But then you're talking about the opponent going in there and scoring 40 plus. I mean, if that ends up happening because of the stage and because of who it is, who I've described as the most unstoppable force in the entire sport, if that ends up happening, that's going to rank right up there with Kobe's 60 and MJ's 50 and all of these other ones. But it might supersede those because it is the NBA Finals. I mean, it's crazy to go to that place, and I know that's a hypothetical, but that's what it would take in order for this Spurs team to find a way to get back in this series. And given what happened in game 2 and the letdown and Wemby feeling like he let his team down, mm-hmm, by giving one away, I would expect that he's going to come out with that type of energy, with that type of force,
2: with that type of vengeance, because we know that he puts a chip on his shoulder, and that when he feels like his back is against the wall or that he's been slighted, he responds in a big way.
1: No doubt.
2: And yes, the stage, the magnitude of the moment, the deficit that they find themselves at, he has to be the best player out there. And we could be in store for a big Wemby game tonight. But even if he does that, even if in this hypothetical, he comes out

0: and he wills his team to win game three? If they ultimately don't win the series, is it something that we'll forget?
1: I mean, it's probably not something that we'll forget, just because I don't think this is the last time we'll see Wemby on this stage. So if he shows us that he can go for 40 or 50 in MSG with his team down 0-2 in the NBA Finals, when we project out to the finals to come for the Spurs with Wemby as the centerpiece, we'll say, oh, he's got that in him. So even if they come up short, I don't think this is something that we forget about, because it would be an all-time great moment from a competitive standpoint. Competitive greatness, being at your best when your best is required. Well, right now, his best is required. Mm-hmm. And he has yet to play his A game. He needs it tonight. And conversely, I think Jalen Brunson is going to have to play better, too, because the Spurs season is on the line. They go down 0-3, then, I mean, it's just a fait accompli. This series is over. But right now, they can still entertain a pathway to getting back into this series.
2: I don't think Wemby has to will them to victory tonight. I don't think he even has to have this 50-point game to have the greatest of all time kind of game. The Spurs in the regular season had 9 more wins than the Knicks. The Knicks are the hottest team right now. They're playing better basketball than anyone else. Like, he just has to play closer to the basket. Like, that sounds so simple. He just has to play closer to the basket. He needs to get the defense to collapse on him.
1: What if he physically can't get closer to the basket?
2: Well, then he's not the most dominant player like we're talking about.
1: What if he can't do it because the Knicks and Karl-Anthony Towns and OG Anunoby and Mitchell Robinson, these guys are just bodying him up, and he's not there yet physically. And the refs call the game in such a way where they allow the Knicks to play overly physical. If that's the case, then it's going to be hard for him to get closer to the basket.
2: I never said he has to have the ball. He just has to physically be closer to the basket.
1: But what I'm saying is, what if they don't let him get closer to the basket even without the ball?
2: Well, then they can't win. Then they can't win. Like, if this is the point. You would think, what do you mean without the ball? Why wouldn't he need the ball? Well, of course, it would be better if he had the ball. If he's closer to the basket and he takes Cat's defense away, or anyone is thinking, we have to double, he may get the ball, I may have to now cheat in front of him, someone is going to be open. They cannot have him so far away where anyone could drop and guard other guys. It's absurd to me that he doesn't play near the basket. Stop comparing him to Shaq. Shaq played close to the basket, and even if he didn't have the ball, the defense was always worried about Shaq being close to the basket. Wemby is not always close to the basket. If he can't do it, then he's not yet the most dominant player in the league. Yet. He may be, but he's not yet. 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
10: I'm Wade Bates with your Daily Dodge Sports Center. 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
10: 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The Brewers swept away the Rockies, hammering out 17 to hits in a 12-4 win on Sunday. Gary Sanchez hit a big three-run blast. Shane Drolin picked up the victory. Milwaukee won their 40th game in 63 tries, the fastest of that number in franchise history. They're

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7: Now you're going to go on the road in that environment. 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This is different.
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2: 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Tonight's game number 3 of the NBA Finals. Here on ESPN Radio, presented by Gusto, as the New York Knicks host the San Antonio Spurs at Madison Square Garden in one of the most hyped games we've seen in a long time. How do we know it's hyped? Sitting president of the United States is planning on being there, which obviously is going to add even more attention to the game tonight, more security, more excitement for fans coming in, outside the arena, et cetera, as this is a huge game. It feels like the Knicks fans are going to look at this as, if we win tonight, we're going to win the title, and oh boy, if we lose tonight for the first time in 13 games since April 23rd, could everything now be going the other way? There's an immense amount of excitement around the game tonight here in New York.
9: Nuno has got to be a glass case of emotion, right?
1: Oh, yeah.
9: I mean, the Knicks have to win tonight. For Nuno's sake, his nerves would be shot coming into this show tomorrow if the Spurs find a way.

0: in person yet. Right. You totally undercut me on USL Unsportsmanlike Moments last week. You wouldn't do that again to me. Sorry about that. I'm going to say that this is the word of the day.
1: Official guest responded.
0: Official guest.
1: It is not our word of the day.
2: I thought it was the word of the day. That's my bad. I thought you had to win.
1: No. Resplendent, shining, dazzling, like a diamond. That's what New York City is right now. However, there's this undercurrent of anxiety from New Yorkers because they almost don't want to go there and think that they can have nice things with the Knicks. So they're simultaneously reveling and the joy that they're experiencing. The Knicks going on this unbelievable run. They're up 2-0.
0: Come on.
1: No, I'm not going to drop it here. I can if you want. We'll see. Okay.
0: I thought you were going to just dunk on me in the same sentence. No, it felt like that was what the setup was.
1: No, I'm just saying that there's
2: this for tonight.
1: Undercurrent of anxiety from Knicks fans that think there's still a tiny possibility that this could all go by the wayside. And Nuno is certainly one of them. I texted him over the weekend. Aren't you excited? You're up 2-0. And he's like, job's not done.
2: But isn't it crazy how Knicks fans are taking on the mentality of this team?
1: Yeah.
2: Like Jalen Brunson and Josh Hart. And calling, they're all hyper focused on the task at hand.
1: They're locked in.
2: Not paying attention to the series, scoreboard or anything like that. They're just like, we've got to make sure we win the next game. The Knicks fans are taking on that same mentality of the team. It is insane to feel that in New York City.
0: So let's spin it then. Glass half empty, for the Knicks, half full for the Spurs.
1: Okay.
0: The Spurs had a lead in game two, right?
1: Mm-hmm.
0: The Spurs came all the way back when the Knicks were up 14 to tie the game. If the Spurs don't make that bad play late with Castle with his back to the pass, maybe that they win that game. It could be worst case scenario 1-1. You know, game one, the Knicks pulled away late, but they had to come back to do it. The Spurs had a lead. Like, there are positives you could, I guess, try to extract from the Spurs. Also, you could say De'Aaron Fox had a good game in game
2: played
0: two.
2: Well.
0: You know, they used the lineup with the three guards, with Fox, Castle, and Harper. That Wemby hasn't had his best game yet. Really hasn't had a dominant game. Doesn't play near the basket at all times. That they haven't used, and I know it hasn't worked previously, but they haven't really broken out a double big lineup. Maybe they start to do that now. Maybe the Knicks fans, hypothetically, somehow don't get there early enough through security tonight, and it's a late arriving crowd, and the Spurs could take this lead early, possibly, because it doesn't have the same vibe because of the security. I don't know. I mean, like, it's not 2-0, especially when you lose the two games at home, feels daunting. It is not an insurmountable lead. Mikal Bridges has been part of a team, Phoenix 21, that had a 2-0 lead and lost the series. Now, they didn't lose those two games at home, or they didn't, they didn't win those games at Milwaukee, I should say. But, I mean, if they lose tonight, it's completely over. I think 2-0, you could spin it as you somehow, some way beat this unbeatable team tonight. It's 2-1, all the pressure on the Knicks in game number four. Hypothetically, you win if you're the Spurs. You're going back home 2-2. Are you really going to lose 3 in a row at home? Now, it's the Knicks. They literally don't lose. They haven't, the month of May, undefeated. The month of June, undefeated. Mm-hmm. Unless CJ McCollum is on the other team, you don't lose at this point. So, I mean, there is kind of a spinning positively for San Antonio, I guess, if you can want it. You know, if you're Mitch Johnson and you're Brian Wright, the people in charge of the Spurs, maybe you're doing it that way. I don't believe everything I just said, but everything... No, but what I'm saying to you is...
1: You painted a good picture, but you just don't
2: believe
1: it. Hell
2: of a picture.
0: What I'm saying to you is I'm trying to work in fact. Everything right. I just said was, I think, pretty factual. I don't believe all of a sudden the Knicks are going to fall apart. I also don't think the series is over like it's going to be 4. I think the Spurs are going to find a way to win a game or two in this series. I think you could spin it glass half full.
1: Well,
0: you can also, I guess, say the Knicks can't play any better than they've currently played. Like, it's almost impossible.
2: But Jalen Brunson can play so much better than what he's already
0: played. Yeah, but then somebody else will play worse because it'll even out. That's just the nature of the
1: beast. But if you think the Spurs can win a couple games, they have to tonight. Have to.
0: Okay.
1: Because if you go down 3-0,
0: you win 2. Like, you're not winning the series, I wouldn't think. You know, you'll figure out a way to close it out. Yeah, tonight's the NBA Finals. Tonight, the NBA Finals on the line tonight. I don't think there's any question about it. You'll hear it right here on ESPN Radio beginning at 7:30 p.m. Eastern, presented by Gusto. Like, there's no question. It's all on the line tonight. I just don't know that it's 100% done as other people believe it is. I'm not I don't feel good about my Spurs in six picks.
2: But I guess

0: if I'm going to entertain what you're saying, what's the pathway for San Antonio to be able to get back into this thing?
1: Like Anthony Towns early foul trouble. That's it. Don't go further than that. We could spin it, play near the basket, play big, make your threes, Devin Vassell,
0: so that should be the focus for Mitch Johnson.
1: That's it.
0: Get Karl Anthony Towns in foul trouble early.
1: That's it.
0: Everybody, whoever Towns is guarding, attack him. If it's Wimby, if Towns is on Wimby, attack downhill.
1: Now, the only counter to the counter, do you believe OG Anunoby can guard Wimby?
0: I think in spurts, yes. I don't think they want a healthy diet of
2: that. Not to a cat level?
0: No.
1: So the reason I ask that question, if I project out within the first 3 minutes of this game, Karl Anthony Towns has two fouls, what are you doing if you're Mitch Johnson, head coach of the Spurs? What's the substitution you're making? Cat comes out, and who goes in?
0: You mean if you're Mike Brown?
1: I'm sorry, yes, you're Mike Brown, I apologize. If you're Mike Brown.
2: Then it's OG?
0: I would probably go with Mitchell Robinson.
1: Okay, so now I have two non-shooters on the court, and I have a place for Wemby to play free safety. Josh Hart and Mitchell Robinson. Now, Hart can get hot.
0: But you saw they had a quick hook for Hart in game two.
1: Right,
0: because
1: so
0: he only played 18 minutes.
1: So that's what I'm asking.
0: Yeah.
1: Are you definitely putting Mitchell Robinson in? Do you consider putting Landry Shamet in?
0: I think you could go with a combination of those, right?
1: Right. So then think about it this way. Cat getting in foul trouble may trigger not one move, but two moves.
0: But two moves, yeah.
1: You may have to then take Josh Hart out because you can't have two non-shooters on the floor.
0: Correct.
1: And then now his defense, his rebounding, things are altered. Simply said.
0: But they do such a great job with team rebounding, though. That's the thing. Like, I understand Josh Hart and his value, and I hate to say it this way, but his heart on the court matters. Mm-hmm. But it's other guys getting offensive rebounds.
1: Right.
0: So it's not just Josh Hart doing that in a silo. You've got Deuce McBride, who came out with some big offensive rebounds and some big shot making. Landry Shamet, same thing. Like, they're doing this across the board. So even if Josh Hart has to go out of the game in tandem because Karl Anthony Towns is in foul trouble and you don't want to have two non-shooters on the court, I think Mike Brown has answers for that if Cat does get into early foul trouble. The biggest issue, though, is making sure that the playmaking that you've gotten from Cat throughout the course of this series allows everybody to get into a flow in this game.
1: That's the other thing. So go back to Corey Alexander's point and Antonio Daniels. So basically, I'm pretty sure those guys, like, followed each other as... I think Corey was there for like 3 years as his first-round point guard combo guard. He then leaves and AD then took over, if I'm not mistaken, ironically enough. But AD's point is Draymond's position, so to speak, the point forward, point center, is being played by Kat. If you get Kat in early foul trouble, who plays that? So, because OG has been good on the 3-and-D, you're not playing him there. Mitchell Robinson is not physically capable of doing that. That's not a shot at him. That's just not his skill set.
0: Bridges has done well in terms of distributing. Bridges had 6 assists in game 2.
1: Okay.
0: So he played really well.
1: So now he's kicking out to who? We're shooters automatically.
0: Yeah, I agree.
1: So what? If part of it is, I'm saying to Steph Castle and then presumably Dylan Harper, I don't think De'Aaron Fox can do this because he's not strong enough, and I don't mean that as a knock. I'm saying to Steph Castle, Dylan Harper, and Victor Wembanyama, within the first 5 minutes of the game, our number one priority is getting Cat two fouls.
0: No doubt.
1: It's not about winning or losing. It's Cat getting two fouls.
0: It is about winning, but that's our only path to win.
1: Not winning within the first 5 minutes.
0: Oh, yeah.
1: I don't care if we're down 10-4. Doesn't matter to me. Get Cat two fouls. In the first 5 minutes of the game, you want something different.
0: Well, they were down big in the fourth quarter. And remember, like, Karl Anthony Towns was in foul trouble. That coincides with a huge run. Victor Wembanyama plays well, but then De'Aaron Fox. They're going a 14-0 run in the fourth quarter.
1: And Cat has been so good defensively that I wonder if he knows how to avoid the foul trouble. But I'm just running into him at this point. I'm doing everything in my power. You want to know, like, there are drastic fixes, right? You guys laugh at me when I'm saying dust off Bismack Biyombo or Mason Plumlee or Kelly Olynyk and play two bigs if it's not Kornet. Okay, fine. Play Wembanyama near the basket. Play zone, whatever it is. Those are all maybe somewhat drastic fixes.
0: Yeah.
1: Attacking Cat is the most, not because he's not good at defense, because you've got to get him out of the game. You got to get Karl Anthony Towns out of the game. It will change the Knicks' offense.
0: Does Adam Silver make the call to the refs?
1: Oh, I'm not saying that.
3: Hey, boys. Hold on. Where are you going? We had Scott Foster game one. We had Tony Brothers. If I don't see Tony Brothers ever again, roughing a Knicks game, I'd be thrilled. And listen, he was bad. There was a lot of unquestionable or
0: not. Oh, yeah. They rescinded the tackle on Mitchell Robinson. Ridiculous call.
3: The OG three that they had to challenge. Lucky for that.
1: But by the way, another Mike Brown moment.
3: Real quick.
1: Challenging.
3: Yeah, real quick. But even RJ during that game said, I'm good for the physicality.

0: but, like, it's getting a little ridiculous. So, like, I do think that the refs will be very cognizant of any type of, like, roughhousing or things that they've been letting people get away with early on, you know, the hand checks and so forth, that they will call that early on to try to just, I guess, smooth things up or, like...
1: This is a David Robinson, David Stern game. Little David Stern action.
2: No roughhousing.
1: Little David Stern.
3: I can't hear roughhousing and think it's not like a cousin of Danhausen. Like I am so obsessed with roughhousing is how it comes off.
1: Has his tag team partner?
3: Yeah, it's Danhausen and rough. That's actually a good tag team. That they're setting up for somebody to be joining Danhausen. It's roughhousing. It's Danhausen and roughhousing. Oh. 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
4: I'm Justin Wilski with your ESPN News. One person is deceased and another injured in a motorcycle crash Friday evening in Jefferson County. Sheriff's Office says it happened around 7:47 p.m. near Highway 18 and Bakertown Road in the town of Jefferson. A driver was seriously injured in a rollover crash Saturday afternoon in Dodge County. The Sheriff's Office says the crash happened around 12:52 p.m. on County Road T, north of County Road BB in the town of Elba. Superintendent Mark DeStefano says school safety is broader than major threats. He says Beaver Dam's school safety plan includes severe weather, playground safety, visitor access, law enforcement partnerships, and community reporting. Columbus is adding a new housing division on Tower Drive. Lamps Landing LLC is leading project that will include 8 twin homes and a 2-story apartment building for primarily 55 and older residents. The development is planned near Tower Drive and Western Avenue. And finally, the smell of pancakes and the spirit of Wisconsin dairy drew about 1,800 guests to the Dodge County Fairgrounds Sunday for the 46th annual Dodge County Dairy Promotions Dairy Brunch. Organizers hope next year's gathering will once again return to its roots, with Russ Kotke of Dodge County Dairy Promotions saying they are aiming to bring the brunch back to a host farm in 2027. I'm Justin Wilski with your ESPN News.
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9: Radio Network, when Villanova won the title in 2016, the man who hit the shot is sitting next to us right now. Chris Jenkins, 2016 national champion, part of the Nova culture, the Villanova culture, all of the guys with the Knicks, with Josh Hart and Jalen Brunson and Mikal Bridges. And now your guys are up 2-0 in the NBA Finals. Is it surreal for you, even though you're not on the team, obviously, is it still surreal for you that your guys are up 2-0?
10: Not at all. I'm pretty sure we spoke last week, and I told you guys I'd be shocked if they lost.
11: Yeah.
10: You know, like, I really believe in these guys. I've known these guys. I know, like I said, I've known Josh since the 10th grade. Met Jalen when he was 17, 18. Met Mikal when he was a young kid. Had to come in a red shirt. So, like, you know, I believe in these guys, so I'm not shocked at all.
12: Yeah, but it didn't look like it was going to go this way at points throughout the course of the regular season. And then all of a sudden, in that Atlanta Hawks series, something clicked in. And now the Knicks have a real opportunity of finishing off a playoff run with 15 straight wins and sweeping 3 straight opponents, including the reigning defending defensive player of the year in Victor Wembanyama. What about the character of your guys that you play with at Nova that are on the Knicks speaks to their ability to be able to do this, to turn into this?

0: throughout the course of what was a very tumultuous and pressure-packed season.
1: Yeah, I just think those guys, they take every slight, they take it to heart, and they just use it as motivation. You know what I mean? Jalen being a second-round pick, Josh getting traded kind of as much as he has, and then Mikal, you know, the Sixers, kind of how they did him on draft night, and then getting traded from Phoenix to Brooklyn, and then coming over with the guys. I mean, I just think it's just their character. Like you say, they work hard, they're committed, and it's competition in the highest form, man. These guys love to compete. Josh is probably one of the most competitive people I know. That's why he can affect the game with 3 points and 15 rebounds.
0: Yeah.
1: Because at the end of the day, it's all about getting a win. Like you all know, it's all about winning.
0: Yeah, and that's the thing, because people always have the conversation around whether or not this is a great Knicks team or is this an all-time great run. From your perspective, how do you see it?
1: I mean, I think it's both. I mean, we're all watching it together. You know, like you said, they're doing something kind of something like the Warriors have. We haven't seen since the Warriors.
0: Yeah.
1: So we have to look at it in that light, and we have to give it the proper respect because they're out. They're going out there doing it. You know, everybody talks about experience, but experience is going out there and doing it, and they're putting their hard hat on and they're putting their boots on. They're going to work.
0: Yeah, but that Warriors team, though, they had arguably the greatest shooting backcourt of all time.
1: Absolutely.
0: They had Kevin Durant once upon a time, right? Like they've got Draymond Green, who's going to be a Hall of Famer. Like, when people look at this Knicks roster, okay, Brunson, Hall of Fame, we got it.
1: Jalen Brunson.
0: Cat is trending in that direction, but it's like when you look at the roster, the sum is certainly greater than the parts in comparison to some of the other teams that have gone on historic runs like what the Knicks are doing. Like, the Golden State Warriors, Kevin Durant, Klay Thompson, Steph Curry, Draymond Green. The 2001 Los Angeles Lakers, Shaquille O'Neal, Kobe Bryant. Like, with respect to the Knicks, they don't have players of that ilk, but they're doing something that is historic.
1: Yeah, you know, so I tend to agree with that. Obviously, nobody is Shaquille O'Neal, Kobe Bryant, or Kevin Durant, Steph Curry, but I mean, Jalen Brunson's pretty darn good.
0: Yeah. Mm-hmm.
1: Karl-Anthony Towns been playing pretty darn good.
2: Pretty good.
1: Josh Hart, plus minus, man, off the charts. And then Mikal Bridges last game. Just
0: unbelievable.
1: Phenomenal.
0: Unbelievable.
1: In rare form.
2: Uh-huh.
1: In rare form.
2: Well, Chris, before I ask the question I had on deck for you, I need to follow up on something. You said Josh is one of the most competitive people you'll ever meet. You got to give me a story. Like, give us a story that really illustrates how competitive he is.
1: Yeah, so I stopped playing Josh in Madden probably like our sophomore year of college. Because I was just afraid he was going to break one of the controllers. So that's just to give you a sense. Like, we're just playing Madden on a random night in our dorm rooms, and he's just that competitive. He wants to win that. He's almost smashing our controllers. I mean, I'm pretty sure everybody's seen the viral video of him smashing his keyboard. Like, that's Josh on the regular, man.
2: Okay.
1: He just trying to win.
2: Takes
1: whatever it takes to win.
2: Okay. Well, I wanted to ask you specifically about Jalen Brunson because he's obviously incredibly clutch. He wants things to run through him, and he delivers in that moment. So I went back, and I was watching videos of your coach, Jay Wright, who said that he wants to be the guy that everything runs through, not in a I'm a superstar way, just in a I want to shoulder the responsibilities and uplift my guys around me. He's not afraid of the moment. When's the first time that you noticed that in him?
1: If I'm being honest, I probably when he came on his visit. Just like, he's probably one of the more serious young men that I've ever met in my life, just at that age. You know, in college, you know, especially coming in high school, a highly talented recruit, you know, a lot of those guys are relaxed. They have a good time.
2: Mm-hmm.
1: You know, everything's kind of been given to him. But you can see he had a different demeanor about him. He had a different focus, a different mindset. And obviously it's just translating not only to his play, but it's rubbing off on his teammates.
3: So we'll get more into the basketball stuff, but Chris Jenkins is here, former Villanova Wildcat, hit the game-winning shot in the national championship game in 2016. You know these guys inside and out. Josh Hart and Jalen Brunson, famously now, like best of friends. We're going to power rank the friendships. What's the second biggest friendship with that crew? Like, who's next off of that crew?
1: Wow. Are we just talking about in general?
3: Saying of those three guys.
1: Oh, so those three? Okay.
3: We know how close Josh and Jalen are. Next would be who? Josh with Mikal? Jalen with Mikal, DiVincenzo, you, like, who's in the mix there? They pride themselves on bragging about their friendship.
1: Yeah. Wow, that's a great question, because all of those guys are really close. But if I had to guess, this is just me guessing right now. If I had to guess, I would probably go Jalen and Mikal, and only because every chance that they get to remind us, they let us know that we have one championship and they have two.
2: That's right. They do that.
1: So they let us know.
3: You and Josh are older.
1: Yeah.
3: So there is a connection times two. That's interesting.
1: Yeah, that's interesting.
3: They like to hold it against you.
1: Yeah.

0: Again, just a little slight, the little competitive nature just within everybody. Just like always a little slight reminder, like, look, I got two, y'all got one.
1: Yeah. Chris, I got to ask you about the other team in this series, the San Antonio Spurs, and specifically Victor Wembanyama. How would you characterize the series that he's had up until this point? And how will what we saw at the end of game two impact the version that you expect to see of Wemby the rest of the way?
0: Well, I think he's just been playing young. These guys are young. This is their first time, kind of. Obviously, the Knicks, this is kind of their first go-around, too. But Victor Wembanyama is 22 years old. Like, he has a lot of growth and development. And we saw that kind of with how emotional he was after they won the Western Conference Championship. Mm-hmm. So I expect him to come out and put on a performance. He's in the Garden, and you know the Garden brings out the stars. So I expect him to come out, put on a performance, because he knows going down 3-0, I mean, it's pretty much over.
1: So you're expecting an A game from Wemby tonight?
0: I'm expecting an A game, not only from Wemby, but the San Antonio Spurs. Again, we all know in sports, once you go down 3-0,
1: it's a wrap.
0: It's pretty much curtains. So I expect those guys to come out. Again, they're playing in the Garden. This atmosphere is going to be something that New York or the Spurs, nobody's seen in 30, 40, 50 years.
1: Yeah, I haven't seen it in my lifetime.
0: Exactly. Yeah. So we're all excited about that, but I definitely expect Victor Wembanyama to come out and try to assert his dominance.
2: With all that being said, then, do you think there's actually more pressure on the Knicks, even though they're up two games, knowing they're going to get the best of Wemby, the best of the Spurs? They're desperate. You can feel in the energy of the city what this means to New Yorkers. Do you think that the Knicks are going to absorb that at all?
0: I honestly just think that the mindset, we saw it in Mikal when he gave his interview after the game, they're 0-0, so I think they're thinking they're just as desperate as San Antonio. Mm. And again, that's just the mindset being around those guys that I know. You know, we've been champions before, so I expect this to be no different. I expect
3: those guys
0: to win.
3: Well, they were two times, you were one.
2: That's right.
0: Thank you. Exactly. Your Jalen Brunson impression. My goodness. But yeah, man, I expect those guys to win, man. And I'm expecting a great performance from them, but I think they're desperate, and their mindset is 0-0.
3: All right, we're going to have more with Chris coming up here. But the other Chris, Canty, well, I guess you're the other Chris. Yeah. Canty has this from Granger. We'll have more with Chris Jenkins, 2016 national champion with Villanova.
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0: NCAA State Track and Field Meet is in the books. I'm Wade Bates on 1430 ESPN Beaver Dam. Here's how the area competitors did. We'll start with Beaver Dam, where Lucy Gonzalez finished on the podium sixth in the girls' 300-meter hurdles. Senior Owen Hemling qualified in the pole vault but didn't register a height. The boys' wheelchair division, Taylor Post, was second in the 1600 for the boys. Also earned sixth-place finishes in the 800, 400, and shot put. Watertown's Aiden Scholze was second in the boys' discus, while in Division II, Columbus's Peyton Dornis was fourth in the girls' 300-meter hurdles and fifth in the girls' 100-meter hurdles. Wyatt Graffin finished state runner-up in the boys' shot put. Division III, Central Wisconsin Christian's Dylan Bowalda earned a spot on the podium with a sixth-place finish in the boys' triple jump, while Dodgeland's Abby Cast won the state championship in the girls' high jump. Fellow Trojan Bobby Klentz was fifth in the boys' pole vault. Mark Azan's Owen Dornfeld finished in first in the and won the state championship in the boys' triple jump, while Randolph's Lindsey Vandergallion was second in the girls' long jump, fourth in the girls' high jump, second in the girls' triple jump, and finished in seventh place in the girls' 100 meters. Waterloo's Ben Ugorji finished in third place in the boys' discus. You can see all the area results from student athletes where they finished on the sports tab at dailydodge.com. Also later this week, the Lomira softball team is at the state softball tournament for the first time since 2021 and the third time in program history. We also have American Legion Baseball coming up Wednesday as Beaver Dam Post 146 White Construction opens up their season against Germantown. 6 o'clock, the first pitch on DDTV. That's your high school update for this Monday on 1430 ESPN Beaver Dam.
1: Here's a look at your weatherology forecast. Overcast skies today with a chance of thunderstorms. Daytime highs approaching 80. Southeasterly winds 10 to 15 miles per hour. Thunderstorms likely tonight. Lows of a low around 64. Cloudy skies expected. Partly cloudy tomorrow. Slight chance for showers. Daytime highs approaching 86. I'm meteorologist Jennifer Wojcicki on 1430 ESPN Beaver Dam. Right now, 64.
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8: Kind of nervous now because you got me thinking, would New York sports fans trade the Eli Manning championships for next time?
9: No. If the team you root for wins and they beat the team you hate, that's a double whammy.
8: That's right, Boston, yeah.
10: As a Giant fan and Knick fan, I would give back the 2011 Chris Canty title.
8: Damn, Nuno, really?
9: Jenkins is here, 2016 national champ with Villanova.
8: It still hurts me that you said that, Nuno. It still hurts me that as a Giants fan, you'd be willing to give back the championship that I won, that has basically set up the rest of my life, allowed me to be here doing this show. Mm-hmm. You would give back that championship for the Knicks to win a title. That hurts, Nuno.
11: And by, you know, it's an interesting point, because you hit that shot in 16 that you probably didn't realize it in the moment, but that's the rest of your
8: life. It changed your life.
11: Right?
8: It had to change your life.
12: Definitely changed my life, no question. But I feel like it just made me more kind of who I was, like just speak to people more, you know, try to impact kids more. Because believe it or not, that's probably the most impact that I get is like when little kids come up and say, you know, they practice this, or you get somebody that says, you know, I watched that game with my family member who passed away, and it's like that, one of our last memories that we've ever had. So, you know, you get things like that, and then you kind of realize, like, dang, for me, I was just trying to win a game. You know, just trying to be competitive, but for so many other people, it meant so much more.
11: So Madison Square Garden is where your guys will play tonight. Obviously, it's where they have their home games. Of course, Josh Hart, Jalen Brunson, Mikal Bridges. There was a game when you were at Villanova that was a nightmare for you guys, not at the Garden, but getting to the Garden. Explain.
12: Oh, my gosh. So every time we came and played in New York, obviously, we know there's going to be traffic. Mm-hmm. And my first 2 years, we used to stay at the Waldorf Astoria. And then my last 2 years, we switched to the Ritz-Carlton in Central Park.
13: Slumming it.
11: Wait, what?
12: Yeah.
11: And you were in the pre-NIL era.
12: This is definitely pre-NIL.
11: Pre-legal NIL era. Go ahead.
12: So, right, come on.
11: I didn't say Chris
12: did. Well, I was about to say, none of us had illegal money, but right, no. Uh-huh. SEC football, well, that's another story. But we have to leave a little early to get to the arena because there's going to be traffic. So we still do that. We leave. We try to get there. We hit traffic maybe 5 minutes from MSG. And our basketball ops guy at the time, George Harkovich, tells Coach Wright, like, look,

0: we don't get out and kind of walk from here, we're going to miss our pregame time slots that we're so accustomed to having. And, you know, Coach Wright is superstitious. Like, everything has to be a certain way, how it's always been, and things like that. So imagine a high-major Division I program. We probably lost 2 games on the year at this point. We're walking through New York City.
1: Oh, and this is Jalen and Mikhail.
0: Yes, this is our crew. Okay. We're walking through New York City to get to MSG so that we can make our pregame time against St. John's. It's like unreal. It's like literally something out of a movie. Like, yo, we're about to play in 2 hours, and we're walking through New York City.
2: So what happened? Yeah. Did you win the game?
0: Yes, of course we won the game.
1: But you know what's amazing?
3: Chris,
1: it's a perfect setup because one of the themes here that Josh Hart and Jalen Brunson have been talking about is the fact that they can't go anywhere now. Josh Hart said, if I go to dinner with, he's married, I believe, right?
0: Yes.
1: If he goes to dinner with his wife in this clip, he said, I need to get a private room because I've got to stay grounded and focused. Yet you're telling me a decade ago, they're walking through the streets of New York, and my guess is probably nobody stopped you guys.
0: Yeah, nobody stopped us. Obviously, we were laser focused, but we had people around us to make sure that we were going to get to where we needed to go. It wasn't like a free-for-all.
1: But imagine that today. Imagine Jalen Brunson and Josh Hart stuck in traffic.
2: They'd be mobbed. Absolutely mobbed.
1: Yeah.
2: Okay, but you say you guys were laser focused. Obviously, we see that from the Knicks, your Nova guys in general. Where did that come from? Tell me what Jay Wright used to speak into you guys to make sure that it doesn't matter what circumstances are in front of you, whether you're walking through Times Square, or walking through New York City to get to the Garden, it's the biggest moment of your life, you hit the shot. How do you guys have that within you to stay focused at all times?
0: Well, I think it's something that we kind of all had going into the situation at our universities, like Jalen being coached by his father, my mom being a military mom and then a college coach, and then Josh being trained by his family as well. It's just like those guys just always had the laser focus just ready to go. So when we got to college, it was just easy to learn from a win because losses really crushed us. Like we would cry, like we would lose 4 or 5 games a year. So we would be hurt. So we wouldn't want to feel like that. So we would take the opportunities to learn so much from wins. And I think that just translated, like, look, no matter the situation, no matter the circumstance, we're trying to be the best versions of ourselves. And at the end of the game, if the other team can beat us, we go to midcourt, we shake their hands, and then we go back and we get better regardless.
1: Who beat you that year? Do you remember off the top of your head?
0: So we lost to Buddy Hield in Oklahoma and Hawaii at Pearl Harbor by 20.
1: Ooh. Okay. Mm. Trying to find a formula to beat the Knicks. Let's see. 3-point shooting, Buddy Hield. Keep going.
0: We lost at Virginia when they had Malcolm Brogdon and those
1: guys.
0: Okay,
1: so smart, discipline, ball control. Don't turn the ball over with Brogdon.
4: Yeah, we go score 45 points and win.
1: You're damn right, Tony Bennett. Let's go. All right, keep going.
0: We lost to Providence at home, but that was like after a snowstorm.
1: Yep.
4: Yeah.
0: We lost to Seton Hall in the Big East Tournament Championship because the same exact play that we ran to win the game in the national championship, ours came off the screen and slipped and we never got a good shot. So we lost the game. So if you go back and watch that clip, that's why Daniel Chefu took the mop and went and mopped where he knew he was going, set the screen, because we lost a championship because we didn't even get a shot because our guy slipped.
1: Wow. Hold on a second. Before the national championship game-winning play in 2016, your manager went out to mop the floor?
0: No. This is our starting center who played in the NBA for the Washington Wizards.
1: Oh, I didn't hear.
0: Daniel Ochefu.
1: Okay, yeah.
0: He sweat so much. And in the Big East Tournament Championship, right here in Madison Square Garden against Seton Hall in 2016, we lost a ring because Ryan Arcidiacono came off of Daniel's screen and slipped. Yeah. We didn't even get a good look.
4: Oh, wow.
2: Because of the sweat?
0: Because he slipped off the screen.
1: If we watch the live in-arena feed, maybe not the actual broadcast feed, but the live in-arena feed, you're telling me we will see your starting center mopping the floor as Coach Wright is calling the play?
0: Not only our starting center who played in the NBA, who was a senior captain, because it was that important. No, I got it, ball boy. God bless you. Let me take that. I'm going to make sure that is clean.
4: That's culture on another level right
2: there. Totally.
4: The producer on this show
1: is saying it's cheating. He's a North Carolina fan because you had a performance enhancer.
4: Anyway. Speaking of Nuno, listen. Chris, I know you're an Eagles fan. I typically don't allow Eagles fans to come into

0: the studio.
1: Let's go, Birds.
0: But I do want to ask you this question, because my producer, Nuno, he's a Giants fan, also a diehard Knicks fan. He said that he would give up one of our Super Bowl titles for a Knicks championship. I'm going to ask you the same question. Would you give up one of the Eagles' Super Bowl championships to watch your friends win the NBA Finals this year?
2: That's a tough question. Loves his friends, loves the Birds.
1: Because I know John.
0: And would Jalen let you give up one of those Eagles championships?
2: Yeah, and that's another good thing.
1: See, Josh is a Bamanders fan.
0: Wow.
1: So he's used to being tormented and not winning nothing in football. So I like that he goes through that. Mikhail is a Rams fan.
2: Yuck.
1: So he's feeling good right now.
0: Yeah, they got miles, yeah.
1: But, I mean, yeah, it's a no-brainer. Of course I want to see these guys win. I love the Eagles.
0: So you would get which one? Which Super Bowl? Would you give the Jalen Hurts one?
1: No.
0: The Nick Foles one? The Nick Foles one was the first one. Philly? You gotta specify which one would you give up now. I can't let you off the hook.
1: Oh, man. I love you, Nick Foles, but it got to be that one.
3: Would you give up both Super Bowls if Jalen, I'm going to do you a solid right now. Pay attention, Chris. This is going to be good for you, hopefully.
1: That hurt to say.
3: Would you give up both Super Bowls if between Jalen, Josh, and Mikhail, they gave you front row seats tonight?
1: No.
2: No, he's not going to do that.
3: You got to get the front row seats. Okay, hold on. Guys.
2: Let me bring it back.
1: I went to New Orleans to watch us win the Super Bowl against Patrick Mahomes.
2: What a game.
1: One of the greatest sports moments of my entire life.
0: I'm glad it was a great sports moment, because it wasn't a great game. That was an ass
2: kicking. BTA.
0: That was BTA.
2: So were you at the Eagles parade? And if your boys with the Knicks get it done, will you be at the Knicks parade? And how do you think the two will compare?
1: I was at the Eagles parade. I don't remember much, but that's another story for another day. And will I be? Of course, I gotta be around to just witness that, man. Yeah. It's gonna be an atmosphere, like you said, that we've never ever seen. Yeah. But more importantly, for these guys, man, they deserve it. They work hard, and like I said, I would be shocked if they didn't win. And I'm gonna always reiterate that I would be more shocked if they didn't get the job done. So I've always expected it.
2: So you're expecting to be on a float, is what you're saying?
1: Absolutely. I don't know about a float,
2: well,
1: but
2: you know
1: I
2: want to
1: be. I'm a man with the people, so I might have boots on ground. I'm on land.
2: If you do, we need a live stream so that we can tap in.
1: That's
2: I want to see it from
1: simple.
2: Your POV.
1: Come on, that's simple, man. We're going to have us a good time.
3: Chris, what do you think that Jay Wright would tell Josh, Mikhail, and Jalen that they're not doing well right now?
1: Wow. That's, I think he would probably tell Josh to stop fouling.
3: Okay.
1: Like, we need you on the floor because we see your impact, even if you're not scoring, defense, rebounding, just the energy that you give the guys on the court. We need you out there. What he would tell Mikhail is to just feed off of your last game, continue to have that great momentum translate into this, but just know that this is a new game. And then to Jalen, he would just, you know, you're the captain, do what you do. Know that, I mean,
3: but I would assume these guys are made up in such a way. You said it was like the Villanova culture, not that it's overrated. It's Jay Wright did an amazing job of finding guys when they got there that were already that way. So the Knicks have done an amazing job of finding guys when they got there that were already that way. But I would assume part of being that way is, cool, we're down 2-0. Do you know how many things I've done wrong?
1: Right.
3: And they would focus on that, right? Like,
1: exactly.
3: In terms of getting better here to finish the job, which obviously, you know, they're trying to do.
1: Yeah, no, I mean, again, I think that's the mindset. Just we're up 2-0, but we're looking at it like it's 0-0. Mm-hmm. So what can we do to get better? Mm-hmm. We can be better on defensive possessions. We can get a better offensive possession here. You know, we can get an extra swing, kick, drive here. You know, it's just, you know, small things like that. Because at this level, man, everybody's good.
0: Yep.
1: Everybody's really good. So it's who are going to do the small things at the highest level. You know, underdog mindset with superstar talent. That's just what these guys are. Mm.
3: Chris Jenkins, 2016 national champion for Villanova, part of the Nova Knicks extended family, as we're showing the replay yet again.
2: Boom.
3: On television now. Of course, the call at Westwood One you heard here. Chris's game-winning shot against North Carolina with the floor mopped prior. And you see Josh Hart, if you're watching on TV, jump right in there.

0: to celebrate with you, with his teammate, Chris Jenkins. Chris, always your pleasure. Thank you so much for joining us. We appreciate it. 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
4: All right, we're going to keep this one nice and sweet and simple. 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
8: 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Did you get your order of the day in?
9: I did not, but CeCe said that New York City was in full bloom earlier in the show. Others may say it's floriferous.
8: Floriferous?
9: Correct. It means a garden that has an abundance of blooms. Floriferous.
8: So you were setting up the bloom take the whole time, I guess.
9: Well, he just happened to weave it in at the top of the show, but I thought if I responded with floriferous at the top of the show that you would call it out. I thought maybe we would circle back to that. We didn't. You took the bait.
8: Yep.
9: With another word. So floriferous, our word of the day.
8: You win 1-0 you this week so far. All right, on Sportsmanlike Moments. So first off, Micah Parsons, Green Bay Packers, your guy Smalls, had a fascinating tweet over the weekend. I want everybody to react to it. I feel like Pat Costello may have written this tweet for him. I haven't even had a wedding yet, but just showing up for a wedding is expensive as hell. Happens to be right.
9: The money that I have spent in my lifetime celebrating other people's life decisions, I could buy real estate with it.
4: Real estate?
9: I have been to and been in so many weddings, and I am so...
8: Don't do the caveat.
4: Give me a ballpark.
9: I'm happy to be included in their day.
4: How many weddings?
9: At least 30.
4: You've been in 30 weddings?
9: No, I've been in 7.
4: You've been in 7, but you've been to 30.
9: At least.
4: Because you got to have the right fit and
9: I've
4: all
9: been
4: that
9: to
4: stuff.
9: At yeah. least
4: travel.
9: 30. Travel, gift, outfit,
4: lodging,
9: transportation, yeah. lodging. Mind you, a lot of those weddings, it's because I know the bride, which means engagement party, bachelorette party, bridal shower. All of it.
4: So what's our batting average here? How are we doing? Like, are most of those people still married? Where are we at with this?
9: I don't think I've been to any weddings of someone who's been divorced, actually.
4: Oh, so Smallman, the good luck charm for people's marriage.
9: That's right.
8: So what are you saying per couple? 1,000 on
9: every wedding?
4: 1,000.
9: Has a
8: 1,000.
9: Basically a comma in it, yeah.
8: I'm saying all in.
9: Yeah. With every party and everything.
4: Sheesh.
10: Let's say 1,000.
9: Because that's the thing. You go to the engagement party, you bring in a gift. You go to the bachelorette party, you're getting a gift. You go to the bridal shower. Guess what there is? A registry. You know what else is... You know what else has a registry? The wedding. I give an envelope of cash because I'm Italian. That's what we do.
4: Appreciate that.
9: There, you know what I mean? Like, use the cash. Go on your honeymoon. Okay. Have a time on me. That all adds up. That all adds up.
8: But there's also probably an expectation when you're Micah Parsons and you're showing up
9: Correct.
8: For a wedding.
9: That you better give a generous gift.
8: Oh, my God.
9: You're Micah Parsons.
8: You're Micah Parsons.
9: You can't be cheap.
4: You make quarterback money.
8: Yeah.
9: No, you know what?
4: And that's the thing. Everybody knows what you make.
9: I was just
4: going to
9: say the same
4: everybody
9: thing.
4: Everybody knows what you make.
8: Let's say for argument's sake.
9: It's all like me. It's shrouded in a bit of mystery.
4: Year,
9: you know what I mean? They don't really know. With Micah, I know to the cent.
4: Exactly,
8: So let's say, CeCe, you invited Micah Parsons to your wedding.
4: Yeah.
8: What's the gift that he better be giving at least?
4: See, it's interesting because... When you got it, people think it's tacky to have a registry and expect really nice gifts. So what my wife and I did for our wedding registry or whatever, we said, donate to one of these three charities.
9: Love that.
8: Chris exactly. Canty's bank account.
4: No, not...
9: Chris Canty Foundation. That's Boys and Girls Club, maybe, right?
4: United Way.
9: But I know maybe Chicago.
4: And then Plan A.
9: Plan
4: so
9: A.
4: that my
9: Got
4: wife
9: it.
4: Is on the board for Plan A. So women's health. So, like, yeah, like...
8: Well, you're still going to check how much did Micah give, especially now knowing he could write it off.
4: Yes, that's my point. Like, if it's a write-off and you got it to
8: What's
4: get...
8: What's the
4: like,
8: number?
4: You,
8: at least 5?
4: If you've got 8 figures in the bank account, 9 figures in the bank account, I'm going to need to have a healthy 4-digit donation. So it's good. For Micah Parsons, I would...

0: $5,000 feels about right. Yeah.
1: Especially if you're close. If he directly is close to the person.
0: It's going to charity. You're writing it off anyway.
1: Yeah.
0: Donate the money.
2: Mike is right. You know what? That's what it comes down to. That tweet is actually correct, looking at that tweet. All right, next
0: one. That's why I don't have a problem with the people that are like, you know what? I'm not going to go to the wedding. I'm just going to give you a bomb-ass gift. I'm cool with them people. Because they're like, look, I'm just going to take the money that would have cost for the fit, for the hotel, for the flight, and roll that into your wedding gift. You're welcome.
2: I'd rather that. Anybody I invite to anything, give me a gift. I don't need you there.
1: ECHC? Lowers,
0: so you don't want us to come to the ECHC?
1: That's right.
2: That's a little different.
0: How is it different? You said anytime you invite somebody to something.
2: But nobody gives me gifts.
1: None of us show up and has a mountain of gifts.
0: Yeah, right.
2: But there's no gifts. Nobody gives me gifts.
0: So it's just you.
1: No, we bring wine. You know, we bring flowers for your wife.
2: Do you know? Oh, wait a minute. So yesterday, we went to something for my son's camp. And they had something with name tags or whatever. And my wife literally turns to me and she goes, oh, the Mike Tannenbaum effect here. Because Mike T required us to have name tags at our hibachi cookout last year with everyone from the show that's on the show and a part of the show. We all know each other's names. Anyway, all right, next one. So Fernando Mendoza is Mr. Vegas now. When you think about Mendoza, you think about Vegas, of course, or maybe not. He was there for the Golden Knights over the weekend. How do we think he did as a hype man? How do we think Mendoza did as the hype man for the Vegas Golden Knights over the weekend?
0: I actually think it did pretty good. I like it.
2: He's been cranking that up.
0: Did good with cranking it up.
1: Crank that soldier boy.
0: Miles Garrett did good with his appearance with the Dodgers with the pitch. Through an actual strike.
2: Yeah.
0: I mean,
2: Kobe shirt with Dodgers hat.
0: Faces we know in new places, they're doing well.
2: All right.
1: I appreciate that Fernando Mendoza gave it his all. He really leaned
2: in. You knew he was going to do that.
1: But
2: that's
1: you know,
2: who he is.
1: He doesn't try to be cool in the moment. He's like, I'm going to go at this 1,000%.
0: Yeah, but that's the thing. You could sense that with his persona, he wants to be buttoned up.
1: Yeah.
0: But he looked like he let it go
1: in
0: that
1: moment.
0: Yeah, good to see that.
2: And then finally, Danhausen. Cursed the Carolina Hurricanes over the weekend. Oh, the audio is not great. I apologize. I thought we were going to play the audio. That's on me. Yes, but they put
3: just
2: him on
3: do
2: the
3: your
2: big
3: impression
2: screen.
3: Of it.
2: Very nice. Very evil. You are cursed. There you go. Danhausen cursing the Hurricanes, and they lost. On to Tuesday, we're on Sportsmanline.
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1: I'm Wade Bates with your Daily Dodge Sports Center. The Brewers have swept away the Colorado Rockies 12-4 on Sunday afternoon in Denver. As a team, Milwaukee hammered out 17 hits. Gary Sanchez had a three-run homer to give Milwaukee the lead. Shane Drolin picked up the victory, giving up three runs and five hits. Six and a third innings worth of work to earn the victory. Milwaukee won for the 40th time in 63 games, the fastest to 40 in franchise history. They open up a three-game set in Las Vegas against the A's tonight. Coverage begins at 8:30. On 95.3 WBEV. Game three of the NBA Finals tonight on ESPN Beaver Dam as the Knicks host the Spurs, leading the best of seven series 2-0 after taking 2 games in Texas. Coverage begins at 6:30 on 95.3. Darren Clark and Ben Crane won the AmFam Championship Sunday at TPC Wisconsin in the Madison area as part of the PGA Champions Tour. That is your Daily Dodge Sports Center. I'm Wade Bates on 1430 ESPN Beaver Dam. 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
2: And the 2-2 line to center coming in is Perkins, and he'll make a shoestring catch coming in on his feet
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2: 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That is an outstanding effort from the Brewers backstop.
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1: Matt LaFleur, Matt Nagy, and Matt Patricia. Who is the most famous non-NFC North head coach not named Matt? 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
1: Who is the most famous non-NFC North head coach named Matt? Matt Damon, Matt Ryan, somebody else.
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0: This is Wilde and Tausch, presented by Pella Windows and Doors of Wisconsin.

0: edition. The summer of Tausch. Where in the world is Carmen Sandy Tauscher? Edition. The most important thing, none of us are in the same place together. Edition. Although I thought Friday's show was fun. And it was great to talk to Andy North. Edition.
1: You need that?
0: I don't need anything. No, I'm good. Edition. Of Wilde and Tausch. 94.5 ESPN Milwaukee. 100.5 ESPN Madison. 1430 ESPN Beaver Dam. ESPN Wisconsin.

0: thought he was going to kick me out of here, and he comes over. He's a huge fan, him and his dad, a big fan of the show. I said, we're just getting started. Come on over. So he jumped in. He actually is going to handle Wonelli today, if that's all right.
1: Great.
0: He said he's got Wonelli, which is good because I didn't get out and golf earlier, so it works perfect.
2: Certainly be an upgrade. I'm Jason Wilde in Green Bay. Jesse Nelson is in the Everlight Solar ESPN Madison studios. And as the summer of George / summer of Tausch continues, I don't know where you are. I don't know what you're doing. You've got people who are big fans of the show volunteering to help the program. It is Mark Tauscher. Tausch, good morning. How are you?
0: I'm doing well, Jason. It's always nice. It's a nice little, I was scrambling to get in here and get set up. Got it done, and then our buddy just kind of, that was a nice little, it's always nice when somebody comes over and says they're fans of the show. I told you, and it's the best way to get us to smile, and he did it, so kudos to him.
2: So where are you? What are you doing?
0: I'm at a golf outing at a local course in Madison. We have a golf outing I've been a part of with the Gordon Flesh team. We won it last year. Typically, we don't win these things. It's just fun. We get out here, but our crew won it last year, but two replacements had to come in because there's a couple of big dogs that had senior level meetings that they had to bail out on today. So now we're replacing those two men.
2: Wait, with a couple of others. They bailed on golfing. They didn't bail on the senior level meetings to play golf.
0: That is correct. They are not here.
3: Some commitment they've shown.
0: We've done this outing. I want to say this is probably 10 years. We've been about the same as this show has been going, and we've always been in the mix. Last year we got over the hump and we got those great Vortex range finders were the prizes. And ooh, this nice. Is also the outing that I think you get if you win. I'm not sure what you win. There's a raffle, and if you win that, you get there's some of the best courses in the state of Wisconsin. You get options to go play that. So this is a great outing. Hopefully our replacements, Jern, my boy Jern,
2: Jern!
0: And Jay Blaze. And Jay Blaze, we need both of them to up their game because Clussie and Patrick are both out. And Clussie's a, as we know, great yes. fisherman, great hunter, scratch golfer. So odds are we're going to have to work a little bit harder. I'm going to have to be a little bit better, and we'll see if we can get it done.
2: Is Hatch a scratch golfer? Did you consider using him?
0: If you ask him, he thinks he is a scratch golfer. No, he's... Hatch is
3: scratchy hatchy, am I right?
0: Yeah, Scratchel Hatchel is what we call him. Scratchel Hatchel. But he's neither. But he is Hatchel, so.
2: So he's one. Yes. All right. So, and you're playing a lot. Like, there was a time when you were battling your knee challenges that you weren't playing very much. Things are better.
0: That's partially what I've been doing down in Milwaukee a bunch, and hopefully we'll be able to talk about that here in the near future. But I will be down there again this week. Hippolaws. I'll be down there again getting some treatments, and then I also have a little golf outing on Wednesday that I'll be partaking in. So, yeah, you're right. I have been getting out and about a little bit more, for sure.
2: Well, I have a Packers mandatory minicamp to cover Tuesday, Wednesday, Thursday, and Matt LaFleur, big fan of the show, obviously sat down with us at the 2025 draft up on stage for quite a while. Has scheduled practices at 10:30, much like they are during training camp, and some press briefings beforehand. So we'll do a little juggling the rest of the week, but we will have full coverage of those three practices. The Packers, again, doing their mandatory mini camp and then another batch of OTA practices
0: that's
2: the
0: like
2: following
0: a
2: week.
0: I bet you all the old
3: mandatory mini camp was the one where you said nothing relevant happened last year when you were reporting.
2: Yeah,
3: live
2: the mandatory
3: on scene,
2: mini
3: right?
2: camp, other than attendance, is no different than the OTAs. It's the same speed. It's the same general practice approach. The only difference is you get fined if you don't come, as opposed to OTAs, which are...
3: You don't, right? You don't get fined if you don't go.
2: I don't get... No, I go because I'm here to serve the people, our fans. I'm the conduit to them, so that's why I go.
3: But nothing happens.
2: Well, no. But it is my job. It's not really voluntary.
0: So you won't have to go. I mean, in essence, they're
2: no,
0: not
2: No, I definitely have to go.
0: No, you really have to go to open locker room. And going down in the field doesn't do you any good, is what it sounds like.
3: You said last year it was pointless.
0: Yeah, I didn't
2: you
0: learn
2: said it
0: anything.
2: Was useless.

0: And, yeah, and you've come around to that position, though. You
1: no, so I'm saying, don't go. Go to the interview.
0: You know what would happen.
2: Get mandatory minicamp.
1: Yeah.
3: Spend your time writing and going in and interviewing, guys. You're not getting anything out of going down. Just don't go.
0: Oh, people get to hear the show from the practice field.
2: But when you did that last year,
3: it's like, what did you learn?
2: Nothing.
3: And even the coach, you asked the coach a pertinent question. He didn't even know what the hell's out there playing. So, yeah, I'd say to hell with it. Boycott. Don't even know.
0: I'm still going.
3: Of course.
0: But we will... maybe we'll conjure up something that's meaningful. I am still very curious to see a lot of guys in action, even though we won't be learning much. It'll also be fun to talk to Christian Watson this week after his big contract.
1: Yeah.
0: Still taken aback by how many people think that's a overpay. I just don't understand that.
3: Well, position. Trey Wingo. I don't know what Trey Wingo. Trey Wingo's losing his mind. I don't know what he's thinking either. That's another story. Jesse, before we get into all that, you got to tell me about the big shindig. Jesse, you know Jesse has this party that I think you were supposed to go to.
0: Shindig. See, I thought we were going to talk about the actual AmFam Championship, which Jesse was there for the last 2 days.
3: Mm-hmm.
0: But no, we should talk about the party that some people snubbed. Yeah, it's a good idea.
2: Yeah, you two gentlemen. Nice to see you after an eventful weekend.
3: Yeah, but I never said I was coming, and I didn't park
2: you didn't.
3: At your house.
2: No, yeah. So
0: said I was coming.
2: Since the I guess, first of all, congratulations, Darren Clark and Ben Crane, your winners of the 2026 AmFam Championship.
0: A tongue-chai-jai-dee-doo.
2: I don't know, but Darren Clark joins Jerry Kelly in the two-time winners circle in AmFam Championship history. Now. Yeah, but he's won back-to-back. He's the greatest team golfer in AmFam Championship history.
0: Should have gotten him for the Gordon Flesh tournament.
2: Won it both years with two different partners. Darren Clark. Big dog.
0: Why does Tausch look so tiny on the video screen?
2: I don't know. That's a great question. So since the tournament moved to TPC Wisconsin last year, that's very close to my house. And so... Becca and I said last year, well, after a couple of Forward Madison team events and other things over the years, we've had some people over to our house, kind of impromptu little team gatherings. And we said, well, this makes a ton of sense. AmFam Championship wraps up around 5 o'clock or so on Friday afternoon. At that point, everybody can come on over. Those who want to carpool in the morning can do so. Park at our house. Come on afterward. And we'll have a little cookout in the backyard.
3: Sure.
2: Some brats and burgers on the grill, some drinks in the cooler. Enjoy them in hand and hang out and watch the sunset over our little pond in our backyard. And
0: undercooked brats, for what
2: Well, according to one person. And we had a wonderful time Friday night. It was great.
3: Cook a brat.
2: We had 10 to 12 of our teammates stop by, which is about what I expected. Actually, a little more than what I expected. You guys were not there. Kyle Wallace, who I hosted Sunday Karma with yesterday from Kyle and Brust in the afternoons, he accepted the invite and then didn't show without any word. Very
3: why
2: IPT.
3: Would Kyle not go?
2: Very something suddenly came up that he had to be at by 7 o'clock on Friday night. Yeah.
3: All right.
2: Yeah, very IPT. Didn't even send a text like, hey, I'm not going
3: to
2: make it. Thanks for the invite.
3: Brust is too cool to go.
2: Yeah, Brust didn't come. Brust didn't come.
3: And you know Brust doesn't have anything else going on. Like, he just didn't want to go.
2: But many of our other teammates did come, and we had a wonderful time chilling in the backyard. And, we had brats and burgers. Riley Yauch, who I hosted Saturday Scramble with at the AmFam Championship on Saturday morning, 10 to noon on ESPN Madison.
3: He was there.
2: He was there. Yeah, he was had there. A great time. Yeah, everybody who came had a great time. He texted Saturday morning and said, hey, anybody else have a brat last night? When I got home, I was feeling a little queasy throughout the night, and I don't know if it was food poisoning. And I was offended by that. I had a brat. I felt totally fine. Everybody else was totally fine. Our producer, Owen, Bradley University alums, I had a couple of burgers. They tasted great. No issues. Nobody else had any food issues. So Riley, accusing me of undercooking a brat and giving him food poisoning... not a great way to wake up on Saturday morning, but
3: that's a tough deal.
2: Turns out it was on him, and if we
3: most of those brats are cooked already, though, right? Isn't it usually pre-cooked?
2: If we do,
3: so you can't kill people.
2: If
3: with
2: we
3: it?
2: Do a little investigative research, I think
3: he drank too much.
2: Some other things may have contributed to Riley feeling a little queasy.
3: Drank too much, and he can't handle it.
2: Well,
3: what it sounds
2: you never
3: like.
2: Know. We'll ask him next time he subs in for me. Lord knows that'll happen.
3: Yeah.
2: So that was fun. We had a great time. So a wonderful night in the backyard. I hope next year you guys can find the time to stick around and enjoy the evening with us and our great
3: that
2: teammates
3: would be fun.
2: At ESPN Madison. Because it was.

0: a wonderful time. And I hope Kyle and Brust and everybody else who was unable to make it can do the same, because we have a wonderful time. And as much as you might think I'm a loser who wouldn't throw a fun party, I think I threw a pretty fun party on Friday night.
1: Let's just reframe this, because there was some discussion. I stayed out at AmFam Champ all day Friday. Then we went to the concert like I usually do on Friday night. There is nobody that I don't think... Well, maybe there's one guy who's an old curmudgeon that thinks you're a loser, but everybody else thinks you're a really good dude that's a little bit nerdy. That's, I think, the overall brand of where you're at. And I think that's a fair brand for you.
0: Yeah, I accept that.
1: You do a nice job.
0: Yeah.
1: You're very welcoming, and you're, I think, fun. You had people over, and it sounds like everybody has a great time because they keep coming back.
0: We had a better turnout than we did last year, and I expect an even better turnout next year if we continue the event. So, yeah, the second annual Nelson Backyard AmFam Championship Friday After Party. We're going to have to work on the title, I think, a little bit, but overall, it's a good event.
1: Long.
0: Yeah.
1: It's a little long, yeah.
2: I don't think anybody thinks you're a loser. I think they think you're obnoxious.
1: No, I'm pretty certain a couple people do. And Jesse knows.
0: You've been in the YouTube comments, Jason. You know.
2: There can be some mean-spirited moments in there, to be sure. But nevertheless, are you going to recap the rest of your... I mean, I understand.
1: Yeah, we
2: got
1: to hear the Jordy Nelson, Donald Driver. Like, we need to hear all of that.
0: Hey, I've got some stuff ready for us here in this 9 o'clock hour recapping the AmFam Championship. I got to play reporter on Saturday. I attended the AmFam Championship Celebrity Foursome press conference and asked a couple of questions of Donald Driver and Jordy Nelson.
2: Do we have the question and the answer
0: You bet we do.
2: Let's go.
1: A young hipper Wildy.
2: Oh, come on.
1: You two
2: just got done saying he's a loser.
1: You two have kind of are very similar career paths.
0: We both enjoy hosting parties at our house for a bunch of people.
1: Yep.
0: Yeah. We both ask the important questions at significant press conferences with prominent people. Yeah.
1: Yep. Very similar.
2: We both think we could play second base for the Mallards.
0: Mm-hmm. Mm-hmm.
2: Both enjoy bowling.
0: For one end.
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0: Nelson.
1: So
0: Jordan Love was also at the AmFam Championship on Saturday. We will hear from him as well. Did you ask him any questions?
2: I did not. Unfortunately, his press conference took place during our show on Saturday morning, so I was unable to jump in there and be in two places at the same time. Yeah. They did not.
0: That's unfortunate.
2: Actually, I wouldn't have anyway. They did not take questions during Jordan Love's press conference at the AmFam Championship.
3: That's not really a press conference.
2: No, it was more of a like panel Q&A with Jordan Love, as opposed to the celebrity foursome where they did open it up to questions.
0: And you asked some of those questions.
2: Yeah, I did.
0: Indeed. All right. So who was on this on the dais for this?
2: So we had the celebrity foursome members, which was, of course, Andy North, who joined us for much of the 11 o'clock hour on Friday's show.
3: Sounds like it was an epic beatdown by Andy. And it sounds like Andy carried the load from my sources. I went out there yesterday afternoon, and sounds like it was a beatdown.
2: Yes, I actually I watched the recap on Channel 3 from Jason's teammate Andrew Banstra, and he said, the golf was about as good as I can play out there, which I thought was... blunt, but yeah, I guess Andy North kind of carried it, and Andy and Caroline KK Harvey from Wisconsin Women's Hockey and Team USA came away with the victory in the celebrity foursome on Saturday afternoon over the Packers wide receivers. So those were the four. Donald Driver, Jordy Nelson, KK Harvey, and Andy North were all part of the panel on this press conference on Saturday before their round.
0: All right, well, without further ado, because this, for those, here's a little peek behind the curtain. I started with a joke for Donald Driver before asking his question, says Jesse Nelson. We should have started here at 9:01. I can't wait to hear this, Jesse. Let's hear you with Donald Driver.
3: Oh, God.
2: Donald, you didn't give any tickets out while you're out on the course today.
4: No tickets. No tickets today. Everybody buckled up on their way in, so we're good. We're good.
2: That's great. You guys, Donald, Jordy, and KK, there's a bunch of fans who are out there right now wearing your jerseys, Badgers gear, Packers gear. What does it mean to be back in front of all these fans and part of this event here today?
5: Yeah, it's super special. I mean, you can feel the support as soon as you walk in, and it is special. Like, they're wearing our jerseys, and they support us. And just to come back to that, it means a lot. And just knowing there's a whole community around you, yeah, it definitely means the world.
4: Yeah, I mean, I think it's exciting. I mean, I've been done 14 years, right? And still to be able to come back and show the fans, still show the love and still wearing number 80, you know, you don't think that you would see that. But it's truly amazing that the fans truly still love you, right? And I think what you've gave to this community.

0: me, they give right back. And so it's a lot of love out there. It shows it regardless of us being retired for 14 years. And this guy forgot how many years he's been retired, but I think it's been about eight.
1: I agree with what they said. I think a lot of it is probably more of, I don't know KK very much, but like just the people who we are and how we handle ourselves on and off the field or the ice, and just how we were in the community. So I think I know all of us appreciate their support. If it's when we were here playing, if it's post-career, it's always a joy anytime we're able to come back or bring the family back into Wisconsin or up to Green Bay to see everyone. And just it's fun. It puts a smile on my face every time I get to come back into the state, and the memories start coming back rapidly, so we enjoy it.
2: Yeah. Clicking her ticket. Donald Driver.
3: Not the hardest hitting question I've ever heard, but as much as it pains me to say this, pretty darn good line to open it up and get things loosened up.
4: Fun.
3: Really well executed.
4: Well done.
2: I learned from the best, Mr. Wilde.
3: That was well done.
5: You two are kindred spirits, man. You two got it.
3: You didn't give out any tickets. Click it or ticket. That's pretty good. That was good.
2: Everybody was buckled up.
3: Yeah. So whose jersey did you see the most of, Jesse?
2: A lot of Donald Driver jerseys out there on Saturday afternoon. A lot of Donald Driver. A lot of Jordan Love, of course. But if you're comparing Donald Driver, Jordy Nelson, there were far more Donald Driver jerseys in attendance. And especially when Riley and I were hosting the show, we were right outside of where Autograph Alley is.
3: Oh.
2: Where some of the golfers, when they get done with the round, can go over, sign some stuff. And then, of course, the celebrity foursome was a big draw. And we had a whole bunch of fans lined up for the last 45 minutes of our show on Saturday, waiting for the celebrity foursome coming in the vehicles and coming over and signing some. So Riley and I were entertaining the masses with a live studio audience on Saturday, and a lot of Donald Driver, a lot of Jordan Love jerseys in attendance.
3: Man, you know that it was a pretty good joke. One of all people, Josh DiMaggio even is supportive of it. Because he's even more loath to give you credit than I am.
2: That might be the first time he's ever said anything I did was decent. That's pretty great.
3: Well done. Well done. But in an honest assessment of their golf, as good as your question, or at least your icebreaker, was, Jordy and Donald, not so hot on the course, right?
2: No, they did not play a very good round, no. They teed off fine, I thought, but I guess the round did not go so well for them.
3: Tausch, did you ever play with either one of those guys?
5: I have. Yeah, they're decent golfers.
3: Different. You would not have called them in for your Gordon Flesh Company event?
5: No, I would not have. No. Okay. That is true.
2: I did ask one more question. So that was my,
3: Is this going to undercut all the praise you've received thus far?
2: Well, if you have any more praise you'd like to share, I'd suggest doing it now. Yes.
3: I think I'll reserve any further comment then until after.
2: So we had a few more questions go around, and then
3: who else was asking questions?
2: There were several media members, local news outlets, a couple other stations. There was a decent amount of people in attendance. So I'd say five or six of us probably were ultimately asking all the questions at this press conference. And then I got the mic back, and then the moderator says, okay, we have time for one more question in the back. And it was me. I'm like, uh-oh. We haven't really talked a ton of Packers yet. This has been more, talking about the golf today.
3: Yeah.
2: And the charitable initiatives and the fans and the community. I'm like, okay, I want to ask about the current Green Bay Packers. I want to drive some content for ESPN Wisconsin, but I want to do so tastefully and not say, hey, Donald Driver, what do you think of Christian Watson's contract extension? Is he overpaid? Well, I didn't want to do that.
5: Tastefully. That's a smart idea.
2: Come across that way. I learned from Jason, how to do this. So here's how I asked it, and you be the judge of how it ultimately went.
3: Oh, boy.
6: Going back to you guys, Jordan being here, how connected are you still with any of the current Packers players, and what do you think of the outlook for this season?
1: There's a little connection. I think for me, we try to come back up to training camp every summer as a family. That's when we bring the whole crew back to see both the friends that we had with the team and without off the field. So we have been able to talk to Jordan a little bit.

0: throughout the training camp and some other guys and see him there. But I think a lot of the connection is just continue to watch him on Sundays and support him through that avenue. I think my kids are probably bigger fans than what I am. I got too much going on, but they enjoy it. They want to watch him, so it's fun, and they're getting to, well, my oldest is in high school now, but the other one's getting old enough that they're obviously paying more and more attention to it and really having that fandom towards them. So it's fun to see, and yeah, the connection that they have and the fun and uniqueness that they have with it.
1: I asked that of both Donald and Jordy, and then the moderator cut it off before Donald had the opportunity to answer and said, all right, that's it for this press conference.
2: Ouch, babe.
1: So that was that. So
2: yeah, that was kind of a snoozer.
1: Much as we talked about Christian Watson all weekend long, I was hoping to get a little glimpse into what...
2: Why didn't you just ask him?
3: You might have mentioned his name.
2: A contract extension. What do you think? Are you excited? He would have just went into how great Christian Watson is. There's your clip. Like, that shouldn't be that hard.
1: I mean, I wanted to ask about, you know, what's their outlook for this Packers season. I thought that would be a good, you know, jumping off point for some of our shows.
3: Sounds like you should have asked Jordy's son.
1: Expectations for 2026.
2: That would have been a great time to jump in and say, is your son available to answer this question? Then he would have called him up, and then you have a viral moment, and the whole thing could have been real fun.
1: So, yeah, Jordy said he basically doesn't watch it as much as his son does, and Donald Driver never answered the question.
2: Well done.
1: That's that.
2: Sometimes sounds like that a floor interview from 8 or 9 years ago on our show.
3: Yeah, luckily we get to hear that every 11 o'clock hour now. Well, Jesse, good job, good effort.
2: Good effort.
1: I tried.
2: Like Brad Childress always says, though, don't confuse effort with results.
3: And clowns are funny now.
2: Yeah, clowns are funny, too.
3: All right, so just to be clear, Jordan Love also spoke. He did not do a press conference.
1: Q&A.
3: Per se.
1: Yeah. Q&A. Panel Q&A.
3: Panel Q&A. And the members of the panel posing the questions were...
1: One person from the AmFam Championship, yes.
3: Okay, interesting. So we will hear from that. That's not even a panel if it's two people. Mm.
1: What do you call that? As like a glorified interview?
2: You could be a panel.
1: An on-stage interview?
3: Yeah, you got to have at least two more people.
2: It's got to be three people for a
3: primary.
2: Otherwise, it's a one-on-one.
1: Then Jordan Love was part of an on-stage interview in front of the media at the AmFam Championship, and we will hear the one thing he said about the Green Bay Packers coming up next.
3: Sounds like you needed to take him into the tennis area like I did last year and get a few more questions in. Instead, Tausch will tell us about our great partners who put on the AmFam Championship, American Family Insurance.
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3: We will hear from Jordan Love, who was not asked a question by Jesse Nelson, next. It's Wildy and Tausch.
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5: This is 1430 ESPN. 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

0: don't
1: know. What are you doing?
2: What do you mean, what am I doing?
1: I think you know what I mean.
2: I was asked, so I was in a really nice, comfortable spot, and there's some work that had to be done in that room, so I said, I will find a new spot.
1: They gave you the boot.
2: Well, no, I could have kept doing it, but there would be saws and stuff going off right next to it, and I assumed some electrical work needed to be done. I'm assuming you guys wanted me to... This looks kind of like Madison Square Garden to me, right? That with the kind of the way the roof is caved, right? Doesn't this look like Madison Square Garden?
3: No.
2: You never...
1: No, that was not the first thought I had.
2: Neither of you have been in there. You don't know anything about Madison Square Garden. So for the real ones that know, that looks like Madison Square Garden.
1: Okay. Well, thank you. For those of you that are just listening to the audio version of this program, Tausch is below a very high slatted roof out on the lanai, and his camera angle is such that he looks like he's peeking over a wall like Tim the Toolman Taylor's neighbor.
2: Jesse, if you can be honest, though, it's impressive that, and I'm going to knock on wood here, we've had video for a lot of these trips. Pretty impressed that we've gotten this done, right?
3: I have been very impressed with with your ability to get on video.
2: Thank you.
3: I think maybe you could go. I don't know if Sun Prairie has a local course that you could take on framing for images and for video.
1: Madison College. Like, check out Madison College.
3: A quick summer course might be helpful for you. Okay. But it is impressive that your IT skills have been that to get yourself on.
2: I appreciate you appreciating that. I do. I appreciate it. So thank you.
3: We appreciate you.
2: Thanks.
1: Jennifer, it looks like he's playing hide and seek.
2: I'll tell you what, John, I could do without his Red Rover in softball. I don't know if I need the Red Rover after the game. They do a Red Rover, which, by the way, I love the game.
1: Seems dangerous.
2: Yeah. Yeah.
3: You know what's really interesting? We had a guy in the YouTube comments complaining about our setup, blaming me for our setup at the AmFam Championship on Friday.
2: But what was wrong with our setup on Friday?
3: We went through an on Friday show that the framing was bad.
2: Oh, because you were in it.
3: Why am I sitting in the middle? And why is there just a tarp behind us? And, oh, Tausch is barely... This is the worst of three... This is the worst camera setup I've ever seen. He hasn't said anything about any of these times you're out on location. Oh, you get a pass for everything. This is only my fault ever, not anyone else's. I see how the double standard lives in the YouTube dwellers' comments over there.
2: Okay.
3: Yeah. That's rich.
1: All right. I could read the assessments of Tausch's camera angle work all day.
2: What a great hat, though. Best hat of the 10 years of the AmFam champ. By far the best hat that they've done. By far. And
1: nice.
2: I'm not the only one that has said that. Max, who's not even a hat guy, he's loving this hat. Our boy Tommy from Buck and Honey's is like, this is the best hat. The hat, which is
1: all we can see of you at this angle.
2: No, you can see my fit. What do you mean from that angle? Hey, literally, I haven't switched angles. I'm still sitting in the same chair. I'm going to get a high-top chair. But the problem is it's raining, so the high-top chairs are all wet, and I don't want to get my tushy wet. So I'm doing
1: You don't
2: this.
1: Want a wet tushy. Yeah.
2: Yeah, that angle's perfect right there.
1: There you go.
2: Right there.
1: Yeah, you look great. All right, I want to hear what Jordan Love had to say when he wasn't asked questions. Jesse, set this up for me. The moderator, who did not allow other people to ask questions, said what exactly to prompt this answer?
3: What is the outlook for the 2026 Green Bay Packers season? I want to ask a football question. What is the outlook for the 2026?
1: And he or she actually asked someone who is on the team as opposed to someone who turns out doesn't really watch many of the games.
3: Yeah, so be it. So here.

0: is how Jordan Love answered that question.
1: We're looking forward to a great year, as always. I think this time of the season is, you know, very exciting. Obviously, we get back together as a team and continue to keep building upon the year before. And, you know, I'm very excited. I think we got a lot of talent on this team like we've had. And we're adding a lot of new faces with this rookie class. So I'm excited. The guys are hungry. We're putting in the work right now. And obviously, it's really early. We're not really doing much besides being in helmets and kind of doing some light drill work. So I know when we get back for training camp, guys are going to be hungry and ready to go and ready to attack the season. And obviously, the schedule just came out recently. So, you know, we got a really good test ahead of us this season, playing some really good teams. But I'm excited for the challenge.
2: So what he's saying is he's excited.
3: I heard that.
2: Also, light drills, once again, further bolstering my argument from last offseason that you don't really learn much the way they go through the offseason program these days. All kidding aside, no matter how excited he may or may not be, Tausch, when the quarterback is saying this, when other players are saying this, have we overcorrected on the offseason program?
3: Yep. Yeah.
2: Right? Like, there's no doubt now, right? It's not nearly as... And if they get an 18th game, we may not see these guys other than, like, a three-day minicamp in the offseason.
3: Here's the deal. The players should go back and say, because they're going to get 18 games. We've already said this. No, nobody really wants it except for the owners and the TV folks. So here's what you say. Just go back and say, you know what, man? It's been great. We're going to keep player safety in check. We don't need any more. Because there's a lot of guys that want to do more stuff than what they're allowed to do. We just want 2 more percentage points on the total revenue. And just lead with that and say, no, we just want money. The player safety component, you guys have done a great job. We're going to continue. This is a great path. But we don't need more time off. We don't need less days of work because this is all set now, right? This is the new standard. The standard is the standard. Okay, great. Here we go. I'm not giving any more. So I hope that J.C. Tretter and the team that the union has elected sees all this and realizes this stuff is all great, but it's all about the money because that's what it is on this side of it.
2: Yes.
3: So is it course corrected? Yeah, it's course corrected, and it's been good. And I think from a player standpoint, we should be happy that we've earned some of that, but now – we've seen the owners don't really care. They're going to have a little choppier play to start. This is about money. And I hope that that's going to be the case, but I fear that that probably will not be.
2: So is this, my argument has always been, and look, Matt LaFleur, I think if you gave him some Tito's or a Coors Light or a Yingling, he would probably say this. It's not helping younger players develop as much as younger players in your era or even Bulaga's era developed, right? But what is the alternative here? Because, like, he is going to try by having the minicamp this week, which kicks off tomorrow. He's going to try and then have the following week with his last of his allotted OTAs be all about the young guys, and all those veterans will scatter about the country. Like, is that to help those guys get them extra work that the other guys aren't doing? Or I feel like, you know, how do you get better at something? You keep doing it. And what they're accomplishing at these is just so minimal. And you made the point, and you're 1,000% right. It doesn't do you any good to get hit dead in the chest by some defensive lineman who is going 1,000 miles an hour against you and you're not in pads. I agree that needed to be altered. But this does seem like it's not helping the younger players get better. More than I'm acknowledging?
3: I don't know. I mean, obviously, it's enough that the organizations feel like it's worthwhile. And just getting guys in the room and getting them up to speed and I think what it was before was pretty foolish. I think now is more what it should look like. Okay. Doing drills, doing stuff. So my point is, it doesn't need to revert anymore. Like, I think they've course corrected. And it is now about where it should be from a player standpoint.

0: Is it the best? Do I still think if you really wanted to do it, you'd have guys come into training camp maybe a couple weeks earlier and get them going? But I'm not going to advocate for that because I'm always going to be on the player side of this. So big picture, this has been used as the, I guess, the crumbs that the CBA and the owners have thrown to get more games, saying we need to take better care of you in the offseason. And the bottom line is, there's still going to be a ton of injuries in the season, and I don't know if doing more stuff in June and July is going to help alleviate that. I don't think it does. So this is fine the way it is. I don't think you're hindering guys' development by doing it. I think training camp maybe does. The fact that you've cut 40 practices of pads out. But again, then I'm looking back, and I think it was idiotic the way we did it.
1: Yep.
0: So I'm going to always err on this side of it and getting guys as healthy as possible for September, October, November, December. But my whole point has always been just don't fool us and try to kid and say that this is what you're about. Just be honest. We want guys to be honest about where they're at. And just be honest, this is about earning a ton of revenue. And then we're going to do what we can to take care of the guys. But if we can get a 19th game in Lima, Peru, because it's going to bring more revenue from Netflix, we're doing it. And guys will say, all right, but then I want mine. And as long as that's the dialogue rather than this sanctimonious, oh, well, we're going to take care of players. That's what irritates me. Mm-hmm. But it's the way it is. And I get that there's a PR side to it. This is the deal. You're going to play a lot of games. We're going to pay a lot of money. And we're going to make a truckload of money. And our values of our franchise are going up exponentially. That's the reality. All of this other stuff is semantical.
1: And last thing on this, if we're being honest, though, because that's what we like to do, somewhere in between what you did and what they're doing now is probably the sweet spot.
0: What do you want them to do?
1: Maxima.
0: What do you want to see today? Like, you're going to be these mandatory minicamps. What is Jason J? Because this doesn't bother me. What bothers me is we try to make it like it's a big deal, and it turns out it's not.
1: I don't disagree with you. You know that. I would say this. I would like to see, for a team that keeps talking about finishing and how they're going to change their drills so they finish games and finish the season, I would like to see more competitive drills. You can still do things competitively without being contact. And
0: like,
1: I feel like it's...
0: Give me an example.
1: One-on-one corner wide receiver.
0: That's going to be physical. You know that. And
1: it's
0: there'll
1: not,
0: be balls.
1: No, come on.
0: There'll be balls thrown, and guys are going to make a play, and somebody's going to tumble down and pull a hammy or do something, and then you're going to say, I don't know what they're doing in June doing that.
1: No,
0: like,
1: no,
0: you know
1: I'm
0: that's
1: not
0: like,
1: a, I, I've, I'm
0: Christian,
1: a lot of,
0: hold
1: I'm
0: up
1: not
0: a
1: second.
0: Hypocrite. If Christian Watson's going against Cisse, and they're battling, and Christian Watson jumps up, and all of a sudden something happens, like it happened in the Bear game, you're going to be the first guy to say, these guys are idiots for doing it. And you know you will.
1: I'm not going to be the first guy to say that. No.
0: Jesse.
1: Not.
0: Jesse.
2: I think any,
1: Jesse's not even listening.
2: I think everybody would be critical of the Packers if that was the case. I think everybody would, including Jason, yes.
0: Because you can't have it both ways, Jay. You know you can't. You can't have it both ways. You're either going to go or you're not. The place you don't want to be is where it's, oh, what are we doing here? What speed are we going? And one guy's going, a young guy's going, boom, boom. And the old guy's going, well, this ain't how we're doing business. That's where issues come up.
1: Okay. Where issues do not come up.
0: We just know that Wilde would be crushing people if something happened in a useless mini camp drill in June. You know he'd be Johnny Critical. And maybe I'm wrong, Jay, but I don't think I am.
1: Whatever you say, M. There's more to discuss. We will get to it. I'm getting mixed messages on Micah Parsons' brother's commentary on his brother Micah's.
0: Hey, I'll break that down for you. I read that and I thought, I get this. I don't agree with it, but I get it.
1: Okay, we'll get to that. Also, Jesse has a few more AmFam Championship nuggets that he'd like to share. I assume none of these were also

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0: weatherology forecast. Thunderstorms likely today, otherwise cloudy skies expected. High temperatures reach up to 80. Winds out of the southeast 10 to 15 miles per hour. Cloudy skies again tonight, thunderstorms likely 64. Slight chance for showers. Tomorrow, high temperatures reach up to 86, a mix of clouds and sun. I'm meteorologist Jennifer Wojcicki on 1430 ESPN Beaver Dam. Currently, it's 65 degrees.
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0: wonderful AmFam Championship experience. We appreciate them having us out there every year. We always have a great time, even if many of us do not go to Jesse's after party.
1: And I want to give a little shout out to Jason, to our whole team. Obviously, Lainey and, you know, Ashton and the whole crew setting up and doing all that, but our whole team and what Jada is doing out on the social media content, getting out there, doing all that. Awesome weekend following ESPN Madison on all of our channels. It was, you saw everything, you got behind the scenes, and it was a really cool weekend. Great job by our team. Attaboy and attagirl to everybody involved.
0: Including Jesse.
1: Jesse's right there. Absolutely. I'm not going to. Jesse was out there all 3 days, I believe, just grinding.
0: Grinder.
1: Trying to take Yauch out. You know what I think? I got a conspiracy.
0: He's poisoning the competition.
1: I think he knew that Riley was going to be hosting Sunday or Saturday Scramble with him, and he fed him some uncooked brats to get him sick so he could host the show by himself on Saturday.
2: I didn't feed him an uncooked brat. We have established the brats were fully cooked.
0: Partially cooked.
2: Nobody, all 12 brats that I made were eaten on Friday night. They were all gone.
1: A little char? You like a little char on your brat?
2: Of course. You gotta have a little char on the brat. Yeah, it's part of the charm. Nobody else had any issues with the brats. Only Riley. So that makes me think that it was not a brat issue.
1: All right.
0: So while Tausch gives a shout out to all of our teammates who did do a phenomenal job, and Jada has been a great addition to our team, only one of us got a shout out from the GOAT, two-time U.S. Open champion, Andy North.
3: You've played with a lot of popular celebrities, athletes over the years. Are there any particular memories that stand out for you about the celebrity foursome event with the players or the fans?
4: Well, I think the best part is that the first year when Steve wasn't able to play and we let him play in this thing, and he had Brett against Tausch and I, and we were like the Washington Generals against the Harlem Globetrotters. It was all set up to get our butts kicked, and we just absolutely drilled them. Tausch is still talking about it. It's awesome. So, no, it's been, you know, we've been really fortunate. We've had superstars after superstars here to get Carolyn and Donald and Jordy here again this year is really special. And you go out there and have some fun, hopefully entertain the fans, and really do some fun things.
0: Man, the Washington Generals Globetrotters line never gets old, and that victory remains. I'm not saying it's the 1980 U.S. hockey team. I'm not saying it's Willis Reed limping back into the game after injuring himself. I'm not saying it's that iconic, but it's pretty iconic, and it was a really big W.
1: And this is, you know, I am not one to glaze myself. That's not where I'm at.
0: You're not a self-glazer, no.
1: That is the greatest win in the celebrity foursome. And there's none even close. I couldn't even tell
0: Agreed.
1: You.
0: Agreed. Yep.
1: None of them are even close.
0: I would agree with you wholeheartedly. All right, so that was our great weekend at the AmFam Championship again. Thanks to AmFam for always making us a part of it every year. And as Tausch eloquently said, big shout out to all of our teammates who made it easy for us. Because, you know, the more convenient you can make it for me, the more appreciative I am.
1: We all trust me. Everybody knows that. There is no doubt about it.
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0: That's all. That's not all for Wilde and Tausch. The 10 o'clock hour starts in 2 minutes, so stick around.
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1: First pitch swinging. A drive. Deep left. How far will it go? Gary Sanchez, a two-run blast. And the Brewers take the lead here in Denver.
0: That was the call on the Brewers Radio Network in WBEV. Milwaukee sweeps away the Rockies 12-4 yesterday. Milwaukee's won 40 times now in 63 games, the fastest of the 40 mark in franchise history. Shane Drohan maybe at his best outing to pick up the victory for Milwaukee. They open up a three-game set in Las Vegas against the A's tonight. Coverage begins at 8:30 on 95.3. Packers will get it ready for tomorrow's mini-camp. It's a mandatory mini-camp. It'll run Tuesday, Wednesday, and Thursday. Game three of the NBA Finals tonight. The Knicks host the Spurs, leading 2-0. Coverage begins at 6:30. Darren Clark and Ben Crane won the Champions Tour event, the AmFam Championship at TPC Wisconsin yesterday. 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
3: I'm going to say daily 52 weeks in a year. I'm going to say you do about 230.
0: And celebrating 10 great years on ESPN Wisconsin.
2: And then what happens?
3: No, then Tausch kind of bows out.
0: This is Wilde and Tausch, presented by Pella Windows and Doors of Wisconsin.

0: of Wilde and Tausch begins now. And we will get to Micah Parsons' brother.
1: He's an interesting guy, isn't he? He's outspoken. I like him. I don't agree with him, but I love what he's doing, and I know what he's doing. I respect what he's doing, but I disagree with him. It's a little tease.
2: You were going to go get a high chair.
1: Wait, what's wrong with my... what's the feedback?
0: We can see the hats.
1: I'm trying to... My Madison Square Garden view.
0: Yeah.
1: It's a garden view of Madison Square.
2: Yeah.
0: Best brother act.
1: Micah, he's still in there working on the bar, so I can't go back inside.
0: Micah and Terrence Parsons, the Step Brothers movie, or the Tauscher Brothers, or Matt Patricia.
1: We have some fun things. My brothers will be making it up. You're going to be getting after you a little bit in a couple months. I'll just tell you that. Had a conference call last night, the Academy call, we called it. So we got that going, which is
2: the nice. Academy shareholders meeting took place
1: last night.
0: So at any point during that meeting, did they acknowledge that the movie thing did not go off the way they envisioned it?
1: I was told doubling down is the way to do things in business, is what I was told last night. Okay. I don't know what that means. And they have complete creative control, so I don't know.
0: Well, I wish you guys nothing but the best. I also wish Brendan Sorsby nothing but the best. I am very confused by this story. So he was wagering on a myriad of...
1: Say allegedly. I don't want you to have to...
0: No, I believe he's admitted that he was.
1: But I still think, just for our own sake, say allegedly, because that's what people do.
2: He did check himself into gambling rehab recently, allegedly.
1: Okay, allegedly.
2: Yeah.
0: Sorsby had been ruled ineligible by the NCAA earlier this year after he acknowledged gambling on sports, including his own team, while at Indiana.
1: Allegedly.
0: Go ahead.
2: Hundreds of wagers, I believe, was the line that stood out to many people. Hundreds of wagers.
1: Yeah. Allegedly.
0: So he is at Texas Tech now. And he's apparently quite good. I was unfamiliar with his game.
1: I'm sure Texas Tech. He was at, paid him a little bit.
2: He was at Indiana before Indiana became Indiana.
0: Correct.
2: He then transferred to Cincinnati, where he was pretty good. And then he was the hottest quarterback in the transfer portal this year. And Texas Tech has that oil money that they were able to throw his way, and he was able to get a nice...
1: Is that oil money or shale?
2: I thought it was
1: shale or regular oil?
2: I thought it was oil money that Texas Tech had.
1: Well, shale is oil, too, but it's just a different kind of oil.
2: Okay, I don't know. I'm not in Lubbock. I don't know what type of oil or anything.
0: Well, this district judge, Ken Curry... is in Lubbock. He's in Lubbock County, Texas. And he ruled today, after Sorsby had been ruled ineligible by the NCAA earlier this year, Ken Curry, district judge in Lubbock County, Texas, which, by the way, is where Texas Tech is located, restored Sorsby's eligibility today, saying that the NCAA cannot prevent him from, quote, practicing, playing, or otherwise participating on Texas Tech's football team for the 2020.

0: 26th season.
1: Yeah.
0: The NCAA responded in a statement Monday saying that Curry's ruling, quote, undermines and corrupts the integrity of sports. Tausch, your thoughts?
2: Yeah, this is another iteration of the disaster that the NCAA has got to.
0: Exactly.
2: And when you don't have for as much as we like to fight power and all things, and you should be, and the whole reason the press ever exists is to correct and to make sure to hold power accountable because other people can't. In this case, when I'm looking at this scenario, the NCAA let this situation get to this point where they have been deemed completely irrelevant.
0: Mm-hmm.
2: Nothing is done. This should be the biggest no-brainer of all time. This isn't allegations and what do you do, allegedly. You guys have said I didn't know that he checked in. I didn't know all of that. And we knew when gambling came into sports, professional, everything else, there was going to be a ramped up, you better make sure the integrity of the game is in play, because that, if that goes, so goes your sport. The NBA weathered the Donaghy storm. Don't know how, but they did.
0: Uh-huh.
2: This, you can't have this. We've been doing sports talk radio now, and Pete Rose getting into the Hall of Fame has been the gold standard of driving calls and driving content because he gambled. And what does that mean? Oh, blah. Now we have a quarterback who allegedly checked himself in because he had gambling on games that they played in, allegedly.
0: All right, so can I clarify that briefly?
2: Yes, clarify everything, because I don't want to have any allegedly.
0: Yes, issues. I don't want you to allegedly say something wrong. At Indiana as a scout team, this is from ESPN story. At Indiana as a scout team and backup quarterback, Sorsby placed at least 2,900 bets, totaling more than $30,000 from June of 2022 through December of 2023, according to documents. His bets included 40 on games involving the Hoosiers, but none on games in which he was involved or had a legitimate chance of playing, according to the documents. The NCAA alleged that Sorsby also placed parlay bets involving Indiana basketball games that included wagers in favor of players on the opposing team. Student athletes are prohibited from betting on any NCAA-sanctioned sport, college or professional, and face permanent loss of eligibility if found to have wagered on games involving their own team or another team in a different sport at the school. It doesn't have to be him manipulating the outcome of those games. They are, according to NCAA rules, not allowed to wager on those types of games, and he did so, allegedly.
2: Huh.
0: And yet, this judge in Texas has given him the green light.
2: We can't get to a point where organizations can't set rules and have a governing body doing it. Otherwise, you're completely there's no use for you. And that's where we're at with the NCAA. And it's gotten there because they were reactionary instead of proactive. Mm-hmm. And now you have, like, this is the cardinal sin in sports. We've seen people do a lot of really bad things, domestic abuse, drugs. I don't think there's been a convicted murderer that has played, but we've seen those things also play out, allegedly. This has always been that cardinal sin. Like, this is where every organization's line has been drawn, because that integrity of the game is, you can't, if there's any idea of fans going to a game where their players are betting on or against their team, it can't be a part of it. And that's why you walk in an NFL locker room, you see it. There's a big sign. The punitive is, the Lions had those receivers that got in trouble. They have been very proactive, the NFL. Now that this is the case, and Texas Tech will be was a playoff team last year, I'm guessing they'll be back in the mix again. I think it's a horrific look.

0: for everybody involved. If this is, I think Texas Tech should step in and say, we're not doing this. Do I think they will? No.
1: No.
0: But I don't think anyone should do this. Now, do people get a chance to rectify and to change? Absolutely. But that doesn't mean immediately. And in the same breath, I don't know how you as an NCAA even move forward from this. If you can't enforce this rule, I don't know what rules you can enforce. Hey, it's a tough day for college football.
1: I say this not knowing anything about the judge. I'm not familiar with his track record, Ken Curry. But if the judge is located in Lubbock County, Texas, and ruling on a player for Texas Tech, does that not seem in some way that it could potentially, allegedly, be a conflict?
0: Yeah. No, it's a definite conflict. Okay. I don't know. And I'm guessing the NCAA will appeal it to a better jurisdiction, at least in their eyes, and they'll see if they can find that. But, yeah, I don't. Of course it's a conflict. Yeah,
2: if I was writing the script to this hypothetical Netflix series, allegedly, I would assume that whoever helped pay the money to get Sorsby to Texas Tech also found the judge somewhere and said, hey, let's do this to make sure this guy gets to play allegedly. Hypothetically.
3: Fictionally. Maybe he is the one who paid the NIL money. Ooh, allegedly.
1: All right. I thought that Sorsby would end up, after he was ruled ineligible, I thought he'd end up in the supplemental draft and somebody would pick him.
0: I actually was wondering if the NFL would bring him in.
2: I thought he'd go to the UFL.
1: Hmm. Well, apparently he'll be quarterbacking the Red Raiders and whatever that offense is that they run down in Lubbock. At least for now, I'm sure there are more chapters to be written, allegedly. All right, I want to get into some of the things that came out of last week's OTAs. I do want Tausch to give his explanation of Terrence Parsons' commentary on his brother's potential not being back for Packers Bears or Packers Cowboys.
2: Allegedly.
1: Allegedly. But we can't do that until Tausch tells us about Annex, not allegedly, Annex Wealth Management.
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0: That's a camera deal. I've been sitting. I haven't moved. So the camera's been fine. It's on Jesse.
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2: Very nice
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1: 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With this Badger Minute, I'm Jesse Nelson. The American Family Insurance Championship takes center stage in Madison this weekend at TPC Wisconsin. And competing in the annual Celebrity Foursome is a three-time NCAA national champion, an Olympic gold medalist, and a college national player of the year. 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

0: for Packers Bears or Packers Cowboys. Now, in the interest of accuracy, Micah Parsons did not say definitively that he would be back for those games either. Now, whether or not that's fair or unfair to question that, I don't know. I think they're being conservative in what they're putting out there. Nevertheless, Terrence Parsons Jr. said on Twitter yesterday, it's impossible for week five of the season. If he just starts practicing week five, you really have to look at week eight, just like Christian Watson last year, which was the end of October. Now, as Aaron Nagler of Cheesehead TV points out to Micah's brother, he can start practicing after the second game of the season. That's a new rule with the PUP list. So Micah Parsons starts the year on PUP. He cannot play in the first four games, but he can start practicing after the second game. The 9 months no football rule that he told us about last week is from his surgery, which was December 29th, which puts us at no football until September 29th. That would mean that, in theory, the first time he could do something football-y would be September 30th. The Packers play on September 24th in their Week 3 game on Thursday Night Football against Atlanta at Lambeau. Their Week 4 game, which he would certainly miss under that scenario, is October 4th in Tampa. But in theory, he would have gotten some work leading into that Tampa game that he wasn't going to play in. And he might have even done some things, if he's a little bit ahead of that nine-month schedule, before they played the Falcons game or right after they played the Falcons game. But I think it's important to acknowledge that while I'm not going to go off of Terrence Parsons' timeline necessarily, and I don't think that Micah Parsons is necessarily supporting his timeline either, it's not out of the realm of possibility that Parsons doesn't play against the Bears or the Cowboys. And he was asked about that last week. In fact, I can send Jesse the clip if he doesn't have it, where he's asked specifically about playing in those games, and he does not commit to them, Tausch.
1: Mm-hmm.
0: Which, I again, nor should he, right? I don't want him to commit to that timeline because you don't know how things are going to play out. But he was asked specifically about playing against the Bears and the Cowboys, because you would think he'd want to be in those games. And he said, you know, the importance is the long term, and that they're going to play the Bears another time. They may not be playing the Cowboys a second time unless it's in the playoffs. But he doesn't want to get back for an artificial deadline just because those two players or those two teams are important teams on the schedule. And because, as I so astutely pointed out, the NFL was holding back on those matchups until they expected him to be back. Here is Micah Parsons when he was asked specifically about being back for the Bears and the Cowboys.
2: Like I said, it's about, you know, knowing when to go. And it's all about feeling great. Like, I don't think Goody or Nate or Matt, he wants me to go out there if I'm not at 100%. And risk re-injury and lose me for the year, and it's just a waste of a year. Everything is about playoffs and winning football games deep in September. Yeah, those games are important, but maybe we don't see Dallas twice, but we see Chicago twice, and the games that we have in December are even more playoff games. And not to even just look that far ahead, but we got a tough game, tough schedule this year, and I think for the betterment, everyone wants me at 100 and wants me in those games so we can make this championship run.
0: So let's call this what it is. There's no guarantee he's back for Packers, Bears, or Packers, Cowboys.
1: Correct.
0: But we're also not saying that he definitely won't be back for them. It, you know, it's unwritten, Natasha Bedingfield, and we'll have to see where he is. But if you told me that I had to pick one, I think he's more likely back

0: the knots, but I don't think it's by a wide margin. And I think we just have to wait and see where he's at. He's got, now it's, I think the most important thing, and Tausch, tell me if you disagree with this. I know you will. I think the most important thing that came out of what he said last week was to put to bed once and for all this idea that he was going to have some sort of Adrian Peterson-esque comeback, and he was going to be back out there for the opener, which we had said from the locker room clean-out in January was not going to happen, and he had said, but I think there were a lot of people that said, look, Adrian Peterson's a freak. Micah Parsons is a freak. If Adrian Peterson somehow pulled it off to get back, if there's one guy that could do this like that, it's Micah Parsons. And I thought last week he put that to bed without any question. And that's the only thing I know for sure.
1: Here's what I would say and why I thought this was really interesting. I thought last week that that commentary, the 9 months, I thought it was, that was all interesting stuff. But why I liked what Terrence Parsons did, and I don't know Terrence Parsons, I don't know, he's been an, he's very active on social media. I follow him. I appreciate his candor and his analysis because he's, I'm sure, talking to Micah on a regular basis, and he is protecting his brother. I love it. That's what he should be doing. That's
0: what brothers do.
1: That's his job. That's, I mean, that's what you hope for from your brother. So I appreciate all of that, but that doesn't mean it's accurate. And it doesn't mean that that's how it's going to shake out. Now, that's the other part of this, too, and this is a Good Karma Brands fundamental. Over-deliver.
0: Under-promise. Over-deliver.
1: Don't sit. I've never understood. And I mentioned RG3 last week, and there's other examples of this. Patrick Mahomes is pushing the envelope. I get that athletes want to get back out on the field as soon as possible. But I just remember living through the Aaron Rodgers collarbone, and every blank and week it was like, what is going to happen? You want to take that out of the equation. I don't want to be talking to Micah Parsons about the New York Jets or the Minnesota Vikings in August. How's the rehab? Where are you at? And my guess is he's going to be continuing to ramp it up. And I think the timeline is going to be where he's not going to do anything. And then, you know, as Aaron Nagler put it, and the after that week two, you can start practicing on a limited basis. I think there's Tampa and I think Atlanta on the schedule. Practice a little bit. Start ramping it up. Do I think for sure he'll be back against the Bears and or the Cowboys? No. Do I think it's more likely that he is? Then he's not in a more limited fashion in a what we thought we were going to see in the beginning of last season when he was dealing with the back injury throughout training camp with the Cowboys. And then when he gets to Green Bay, that back injury was pretty good. I mean, I didn't see a lot of effects of that. Now, a lot of times a flight from Fort Worth to Green Bay, things get healed. That happens too. I just think knowing he's a competitor, and there's a lot there with Jerry Jones and the Dallas Cowboys. I think it's going to take a lot to not play the Dallas Cowboys. That's not saying he will and he won't, but I just think if all things are equal and he is ramped up and is feeling good, if he can get out there for 10 or 15 pass rushes against Dak Prescott, I think he'll be out there. And I don't blame Terrence Parsons for saying, no, it's going to be, got to be 100%. And Mike, yep. Because then if it doesn't happen, you could say, we told you this whole time. But if he does, oh, baby, what a warrior. Here is a guy that wants it and is doing everything he can to go out and help his team win. I like that story arc and that narrative a heck of a lot more than I do the other side of it. So we'll see how it shakes out. But Terrence Parsons, you keep saying exactly what you're, because that's what you should be doing. And Micah, you too. Green Bay, you too. But I also can look at it from the perspective of here is a hyper-competitive cat that has a bone to pick. Now, I know it's not the first time out, but if you don't think there's going to be a little bit more kerosene in the lamp for that game, I don't know what to tell you. I think there will be.
0: I agree with everything you said. And look, I understand we are all, including those of us that cover the team, that is more compelling when he is on the field We're all looking forward to Micah Parsons being back

0: I include myself.
1: Micah Parsons is the most compelling athlete in the state of Wisconsin, and he's only not even been here for 12 months.
0: Yeah, totally agree. Although I thought Jordan Love's Q&A session without any cues from the media seemed very compelling, too.
1: I don't even know who's a close second. Giannis.
2: Yes. Giannis.
1: But I think Giannis is going to be gone.
2: Miz is getting there.
1: Nah, compelling.
0: Charismatic.
1: Have to watch. But have to see his presser and have to hear what he's got to say?
0: Yeah. Mm-hmm.
1: Micah's at the top of that food chain.
0: By the way,
1: I think Terrence might be ahead of some of those guys. That's where we're at.
0: I don't know what this means. Maybe it's nothing. But my latest alert on my home screen of my iPhone... Windhorst reveals Giannis's preferred destination and casts doubt on chances of a trade to the Celtics. Does that intrigue you at all?
1: Wasn't he in Monaco right now?
2: Yeah, he was waving the checkered flag.
1: Yeah, he's checkered flagging it up there in Monaco.
2: What's his preferred destination? Just tell us what the destination is.
1: Yeah, that was like...
0: Well, I think they want me to click. That's what they're looking for. I didn't want to give him the satisfaction.
1: Like a glitch, and I'm thinking, what the Jason? That's either the longest pregnant pause of all time, or you don't know what the hell you're reading. That was legit what I was thinking.
0: Wait, what happened? Was I not? Could you not hear?
2: There was a slight glitch just as you were introducing the.
1: And a long pause.
2: Yeah, but there was also a long pause, and then you like. What's the preferred destination?
1: He doesn't go to Boston. He's not going to Boston.
2: He's going to Oklahoma.
0: Make him go to Boston. Brian Windhorst reveals Giannis's preferred destination, casts doubt on chances of trade to Boston. In the break, I will read that, and I will report back what Brian Windhorst says. If I'm being honest, that would have been a nice thing. I'm hosting a radio program. I said it was just the alert on the home screen of my phone. I haven't read it yet.
1: You don't have to read every alert on air, though.
0: You had just mentioned Giannis. It felt like a good time to bring it up.
2: You posted an article during the show last week. You couldn't read one this time?
1: Sendix Remote in August. Oh, now we're just reading emails. Okay, what else?
2: Got a whole Christian Watson article written during last week's show. I don't know about you, from a guy named Ross.
1: I mean, should I read that?
0: I don't know about you,
1: What are you, the dude from Anchorman? Everything that pops up, you got to read?
0: Yeah, go blank yourself.
1: What's going on around here? Yeah, well,
0: Towson, San Diego. I don't know about you, but I could sure use an escape. So I'm going to head down to Pottawatomie Casino Hotel.
1: You actually get on a plane.
0: In Milwaukee.
1: Wouldn't be a bad idea either.
0: Start with the stay. The biggest hotel rooms in Milwaukee. Nearly 500 beautifully designed rooms and luxury suites that are perfect for a weekend reset, a date night, or celebrating something big. And you're just steps away from everything happening inside, including, by the way, speaking of August, our ESPN Wisconsin fantasy football draft. So don't forget about that. And if you're hungry, they've got plenty of options. 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I will do my required reading and report back next. 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
2: 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And a ground ball left side, backhanded by Ortiz. Throw across the diamond. Yes, in time. Checks his runners. Here's the pitch. Fly ball, left field. Half on the warning track. Half at the wall. It's gone. Andrew Vaughn ties in the bottom of the first inning with a three-run homer.
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0: Me too. I felt like you were duped.
1: Yeah, I was duped. So look, I am a Brian Windhorst fan. I think he does his job the right way. I think he's very good at it. He seems like a likable guy. Camera angle number 3 for Tausch. This one's the best one yet. We can see
2: like
1: more of you.
2: Because I'll be honest, I appreciate the YouTubers' input, and there's times where I'm going to take heed of it. Today was one of them.
1: Great.
2: And also the bar has been fixed. The electrical has been done. So now we have space to get back in here.
1: So I thought that alert that appeared on my phone was pretty definitive. Brian Windhorst reveals Giannis's preferred destination. Check the fine prints.
2: A little clicky, huh?
1: Appearing on Get Up on Monday morning, ESPN's Brian Windhorst said he thinks Milwaukee Bucks MVP Giannis Antetokounmpo would prefer to be traded to the Miami Heat this offseason. The team to watch here is Miami, Windhorst said. Miami would say, we got Tyler Hero, who's a young player, has been an all-star. We got draft picks, including the 13th pick in this draft. And Giannis, I think, wants to be in Miami. There's more check marks on Miami. That's not revealing his preferred destination. That's sharing your opinion on his... And it's probably an educated opinion, don't get me wrong.
2: Right.
1: But that's not revealing his preferred destination. And apparently, previously, Wendy had also said that he had heard of teams inquiring about Jaylen Brown's availability with the Celtics, but he had not heard one iota of Jaylen Brown truly being available. And he later said that he has not heard Boston is on Giannis's list. I have not heard that Giannis is prepared to sign the extension with Boston.
2: Mm.
1: So whatever that's worth. So
2: I'm ready for this whole thing to just be done.
1: I was fatigued by it right away.
2: And no, but I mean, it's draft picks and get us a bunch of young stars and a bunch of picks this year. Like, I want 2 firsts on top of ours for this year. Figure it out. I don't think you're not going to get a young star that is going to move the needle outside of a draft pick. So, I mean, yeah, Tyler Hero's a nice player. Yeah. I mean, he'll come and I think he'll fit a role. But we just need a bunch of optimism and a lot of young, hopeful pick. And we need to trade everybody. Miles, go. Bobby, go. Like, it's time. If we're going to do the Giannis deal here, which it seems like we're going to do, wipe the whole blanking thing and let's just start this thing over. That's where I'm at.
1: Could the Bucks get the equivalent with Jimmy Haslam involved? Because I was talking to somebody over the weekend about this.
2: What's the reference of who this person was? Is it somebody within the Bucks organization?
1: No, it was someone within the Packers organization. Because as much as I mentioned going to practice last week and me saying that, hey, you guys got your Myles Garrett, but he's

0: 4 years younger, and you got him a year earlier. What the Cleveland Browns got for Myles Garrett in Jared Verse, who you would love to get the basketball equivalent of Jared Verse, and a first, second, and third round pick, which is what the Browns also got in the Myles Garrett trade. I don't know what the equivalency would be in a Giannis trade, but if they could do that, seems like a pretty good deal. I think Jared Verse is a really good football player and considerably younger than Myles Garrett. I don't think that, I understand why the Rams did it, but I don't think that this is the slam dunk, oh, the Rams, you know, are headed to the Super Bowl. They may very well be, but like, I think the Browns did really well for themselves for trading away the reigning defensive player of the year. And I think it shows it's possible to trade a great player and still come out pretty good. Am I wrong?
1: What do you mean pretty good? The Browns are going to stink.
0: But the assets they got for Myles Garrett, who they would have stunk even if they still had him, are pretty good for building your team to be good again.
1: Would think their defense was really good last year. That's not the problem. So, I mean, I understand your comp, but
0: they got two first-round picks now next year.
1: Well, they got one extra, yeah.
0: And they had two this year.
1: Okay, great.
0: They're rebuilding. That's what the Bucks will have to do.
1: I think you're acting as if, well, Jared Verse is going to be, you know, all of a sudden a big replacement. Yeah, he's a great piece. Myles Garrett's a special player. That's why he got what he got back.
0: Right, but you're not. So what I'm saying is the Bucks aren't going to get a Giannis, and the Browns are not going to get a Myles Garrett back.
1: Right. Right.
0: So you try to get somebody who's as good as possible that's not that good, and it seems to me that Jared Verse is pretty darn good.
1: He is pretty good
0: to be getting back.
1: Is Tyler Herro as good as
0: Jared Verse?
1: I don't know. I would also argue that Jared Verse is going to, you know, end up having to get a big fat boy contract too. Mm-hmm. Those things are all interchangeable. So I'm always going to lean, especially when what the Rams are doing is saying, we got 2 years with Matthew Stafford to go win a championship. I want to have every available not win now window. And Jared Verse is a good football player. Myles Garrett's a Hall of Fame, potentially going to be one of the all-time greatest edge rushers. He's in that conversation now as one of the all-time greatest edge rushers we've ever seen. And he's still playing at an incredibly high level.
0: And Giannis
1: is still really good, no doubt about it. But if you're asking, is Giannis, have we seen the best of Giannis? Did the Milwaukee Bucks get the best years of Giannis Antetokounmpo? The answer is 100% yes for me. I don't think there's anywhere for him to go but down. I don't think he's going to reascend and be the guy he was on a consistent basis week in and week out like he was in 2018, 2019, 2020, 21, 22. Maybe I'll be wrong. Maybe he'll show us all that he's even better moving forward. Selfishly, I hope that's not the case if he leaves Milwaukee. But the odds are his best days have already been played. Myles Garrett, you could still say last year might have been his best year. So that's where I would probably push back on that comp.
0: Sure. I understand. I'm just saying, if I don't know who Jared Verse is in a Bucks trade, but a young player
1: Jaylen Brown would be probably the equivalent. Young player that's going to be a really good player. He's not going to be Giannis. He's not going to be Myles Garrett.
0: Right. Mm-hmm. Okay. I think we're closer to agreeing than you think we're closer to, but that's neither here nor there. So that is the kind of misleading update on Giannis Antetokounmpo. Take that for what it's worth as we continue.
2: It's not nothing. It's not a lot, but it's not nothing.
1: Okay. I'll agree with you on that. It's not nothing. What a great quote that is.
2: Like, there have been Giannis reports that are nothing. This is not nothing.
0: Well, it's not even a report.
2: Yeah.
0: It's what Wendy thinks.
2: There have been updates on the Giannis saga that have been shared over the last, 4 or 5 years that have been nothing and have been marketed as more than what Wendy's comment here is marketed as versus what it actually is.

0: We've got more from the Packers to get to as we got sidetracked. It's great to have Tausch worn out now by the Giannis stuff. I won't bring it up again if I don't have to.
1: Unless somebody sends you a notification.
0: Well, I was duped, as
1: if
0: I admitted.
1: Sean sends you a notification, are you reading it?
2: He's going to read it. Live on the
0: from
2: air.
0: From now on, I can tell you this.
1: Every notification needs to be read from now on. Until this thing is done, it does.
0: No.
1: I disagree. Chris
0: Haynes. You just told me I shouldn't have read it. Now you say I should read it.
1: You did it.
2: I just got a notification. Nick's excited for game 3 at MSG tonight.
1: Yeah.
0: I didn't get that one.
1: He's trying to point out obvious things that have been noticed.
0: Oh, is that what that is?
1: That's what he was going for.
0: Yeah. 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
0: Thank you. 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
4: This is 1430 ESPN. Here's a look at your weatherology forecast. Thunderstorms likely today, otherwise cloudy skies expected. High temperatures reach up to 80. Winds out of the southeast 10 to 15 miles per hour. Cloudy skies again tonight, thunderstorms likely 64. Slight chance for showers. Tomorrow, high temperatures reach up to 86, a mix of clouds and sun. I'm meteorologist Jennifer Wojcicki on 1430 ESPN Beaver Dam. Right now, 64.
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4: 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You're one

0: momentarily. But first, also, do we have to draw last week's trivia winner, Jesse? Did we didn't do that on Friday.
1: We forgot that.
2: Oh, shoot. Yeah, you're right. We do have to do that.
0: Okay.
2: Well, let's do that before we take our trivia call in the 11 o'clock.
0: Sounds good. Okay. Sounds like a good idea. And before we do that, and before we start the 11 o'clock hour, here is another of our 10th anniversary celebratory messages presented by Gruber Law Offices.
3: Sounds like someone's here to celebrate with us.
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3: 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And this celebratory message is brought to us by Gruber Law Offices. One call, that's all.
6: This is Levi from Stevens Point, and I want to congratulate Ruby and Faust celebrating their 10th anniversary. I am so blessed and thankful that I got to know these guys for the last 5 years because I listened to this show since January of 2021. Jason Worthy, Mark Pelcher, and of course, my boy, Jesse Nelson, who I went to his wedding 5 years ago when Jason Willey decided not to go to one of the best fan wing speech contests. Greatest show on ESPN Wisconsin, period. Again, congratulations to you guys. I hope you keep this show going on forever. Thank you. Have a great day.
0: Levi!
2: What a guy.
0: No truth to the rumor that Levi recorded that on his computer using his brand new mouse to click on the record button.
2: I think he stole it right after we took this picture at Stevens Point earlier this year. Crazy.
0: Jesse, you need to share the photos of you with Brett Favre and you with Jordy Nelson, too, that you shared with me over the weekend.
2: Those yeah, we'll get to those. Beck and I did celebrate our 5th wedding anniversary on Friday. So when we were out at the MFAM Championship, that was also our 5th wedding anniversary. So Levi and Stevens Point. She did get back on Sunday. Yeah, Sunday she got back from her tuna. So she was gone for her 5th anniversary.
0: So you didn't really celebrate it.
2: No, I mean, we FaceTimed.
0: You marked it so you saw that it was on the calendar.
2: We FaceTimed each other. But what a thing. Levi and Stevens Point came to my wedding because he won a contest on this show where we gave away a spot at a wedding.
1: I'm not going to tell you how to do your business, but I think next year for your extravaganza after the AmFam Championship, you need to invite a few of your favorite callers and or fans to come over to the house.
2: Maybe.
1: That's fair.
2: Is it not enough for you that we invite, like, Jason declined going to the wedding even though it was in his backyard in Green Bay? And we gave
1: then
2: away his
1: spot. He declined to go to your party, even though he drove down and left his
2: car.
1: He
2: was at my house. He came into my house on Friday. He just didn't want to stick around for the party.

0: and I'll kick you in the keister. When Jesse held this party, I had been gone for like 6 hours by the time it started. It wasn't like the party had already started at 12:05 and I came to his house.
1: You don't have to justify anything.
0: I just want you to accurately depict what happened.
1: You can also criticize what I think is accurate.
0: You didn't go either.
1: I never said I was going, and I was
0: neither did I.
1: Championship. I didn't park my car in his garage.
0: That's because we went and picked you up.
1: Yeah.
2: Jason, if I was getting married this Saturday instead of 5 years ago, would you have come to the wedding?
0: No. It's our wedding anniversary on Saturday.
2: Well, okay.
0: And we have a couple of friends who have seniors who graduated from high school, so we have a couple of graduation parties to attend, which our girls were invited to. So Paula and the girls and I will be celebrating with them instead of you if you were remarried
1: this weekend. I'd be there.
2: Thanks,
1: even though
2: Tosh.
1: We have graduation parties and we have a baseball tournament in Janesville, I would be there for a stretch of it. I can assure you.
0: You didn't go to the ceremony.
1: I spent hours.
2: He was
1: at
2: there.
1: Jesse's wedding.
2: He was there.
1: Yeah.
0: You spent hours at his wedding reception.
2: In your backyard.
1: Congratulations again on your anniversary and 5 great years with you and Becca.
2: And thanks to Levi, went a heck of a long, further way than Jason did to get to that wedding.
1: Did.
2: And he was there till we closed it down at midnight.
1: And
2: he was awesome.
1: He's still happier than a clam about it. Kudos to Levi.
0: I'm getting some questions now about whether fans can submit their congratulatory messages they're so appreciative of our program.
1: They can.
0: I got one from our friend John Kerry, retired from the Mac Fund. I got one, an inquiry from Ron and the Key, wondering if this was by invitation only.
1: He can't. Yes, Ron can't.
2: As a matter of fact, yes, it was by invite only, Ron. Thanks for asking.
1: Oh, Ronnie.
0: Well, what I know, you may... First of all, I am here to tell you that if our show means that much to you, that you would like to express your appreciation and wish us happy anniversary. I don't love the concept. I love our partnership with Gruber Law Offices, obviously. But if it means enough to you that you want to express congratulations to us, we will make some avenue available to you.
2: We'll figure it out.
0: Not saying we're going to play them all on the show. We could fill 3 hours of just congratulatory messages and take the day off.
1: We can digi only it.
2: With all these golf outings Tosh has been, that might not be a bad idea one of these days coming up.
0: But just to be clear, we are the ones who are appreciative of you. Because if you don't listen, nobody really cares. And we certainly don't have the success that we've had. So as much as I appreciate these messages and our partnership with David and the team at Gruber Law Offices, we're the ones who should be expressing our gratitude to you, not the other way around. And I am grateful for my friendship with David, for his legal counsel. And again, Paula got rear-ended at one point, and who was the first person we called? David. Because we want to make sure we did this right if something was going to transpire because of that accident. You need to make that call, too. I hope you never have to. I wish we didn't have to. But we did, just to make sure that we were doing things the right way. And they'll walk you through the process as well. Gruber Law Offices, one call, that's all, 414-276-6666. 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The 11 o'clock hour of Wilde and Tausch begins in 2 minutes. So stick around.
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0: Dodge Sports Center. The Packers kick off their mandatory minicamp on Tuesday. Fresh off his four-year, $110 million contract extension, wide receiver Christian Watson continues to want to raise his level of play.
1: A lot of things I can still continue to get better at, continue to hone in on. And the best way I'm able to go out there and go out in the field is just, to play fast and play free. And I feel like that, helps, the team kind of come together and everything too. So I'm just excited to see where everything's going this offseason.
0: Packers minicamp runs Tuesday, Wednesday, and Thursday. The Brewers swept away the Rockies, hammering out 17 to hits in a 12-4 win on Sunday. Gary Sanchez hit a big three-run blast. Shane Drolin picked up the victory. Milwaukee won their 40th game in 63 tries, the fastest of that number in franchise history. They're in Las Vegas tonight for a matchup with the A's. 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
2: He missed it again! And we'll end this crazy game in a tie. Oh my goodness.
1: This is Wilde and Tausch, presented by Pella Windows and Doors of Wisconsin.

0: out trivia. I can only presume it will be the sports weekend recap. With game three of the NBA Finals tonight, game three of the Stanley Cup Final. That was a heck of a game. I don't want to...
1: I was just talking to Jern. He's here. He's ready. We're not even sure we're going to golf because it's been so wet, but I think he's feeling it a little bit. I think he might be a little nervy. Now he's like, you guys really won the championship last year? And then we had to kind of, I had to just fill him in that he's filling in. You know, because Gurney's the guy I've played more golf with than anybody. So we have been partners for years. He's in, but I just want to make sure he understands that today's business. Today's a business day.
0: It's a business trip. When you and Jern play together.
1: Well, his name's Gurn, but for some reason people sometimes call him Jern. I don't know why.
0: Okay, what would you like to be called?
1: Well, I call him Jern because his name's Gurn. I don't know if that's
0: like a gif and a gif.
1: What? I don't know if that makes any sense. Nah, it's he's Gurn.
2: Narrator. A couple of people. No, it makes no sense whatsoever.
1: A couple of people called him Jern because they didn't know who he was. It would there ever be a G that's a J? Like G E? Who would ever say Jern?
0: My people named Jeff with a G?
3: G E R M is germ. It's not like it's that far off from that.
1: Okay. All right. You guys could be right. Maybe I'm off base on this one.
0: If I may, Jern or Gurn, when you two play together as partners,
1: yeah,
0: who generally carries who?
1: Oh, early in our careers, I would say I was maybe a... And people that are listed, like Hatch knows us both well. If anybody is listed, they'd say I'm nuts to say this. But early on, I would say I probably did. In the last 10 to 12 years, he's been...
0: How long have you guys been playing together if there was a time where you were carrying him?
1: 20-some-odd years we've been golfing together.
0: Do you think Jern or Gurn or Germ... would agree that you carried him early in your partnership,
1: yes,
0: or do you think he'd disagree?
1: Yeah, he's gotten markedly better. I've gotten markedly worse.
0: Oh, okay. That's like George and Wayne.
1: We golfed around, and I don't want to bore people with golf stories because I know it's like fantasy football, but there have been a few courses that are very nice that have caddies that we've went to, and the caddies have said that he has the sweetest swing that they've ever seen.
0: Like Ken Griffey Jr.,
1: And he's a right-hander, but he's got a real nice tempo. And people and these caddies, I'm telling you, I see it and I'm thinking about it because I've seen it so many times that it's like if you have a lake view, you see the lake view every day the first couple of times, you're like, oh, it's beautiful. And you kind of can sometimes get a little bit, oh, it's good, it's nice. So it's always great to get reminded from these caddies about the sweet swing of Mark Gurnetsky. Continue.
0: Wow. He dropped his real name. He didn't even use a pseudonym.
1: Yeah.
0: Great. Good shout out for Gurnetsky.
1: Yeah. Otherwise known as Jern.
3: The great one.
1: Or Jern. The great one. That's true.
0: Or Jern. All right. Tausch, you have been pretty adamant about wanting more fire and brimstone from the Packers when it comes to the Packers-Bears rivalry.
1: Yes.
0: We have referenced this clip multiple times over the past several days, but we have never actually played it, I don't think.
1: You teasing it to tomorrow, or what are you doing?
0: No, we're going to play it right now.
1: Oh. Okay.
0: And I think it's going to irritate you. Get a little irritated. Interesting. Here is Keyshawn Nixon and his view on Packers-Bears

0: the rivalry.
1: Still have a bad taste in your mouth from Chicago.
2: Yeah, for sure. We'll see them twice a year. They know what's up. We know what's up. That's what it is.
3: What do you expect when you see them on the field again?
2: Free smoke. We got to play ball. They got to see us twice a year. I mean, they had a good year last year. It's their first time. It's cool. We'll be ready.
3: Is that good for the rivalry? Do you hate them?
2: They hate us more than we hate them. We've been worried about other teams, you know? If we worry about them now, though, they're definitely a good football team. They coach well. They play hard. But our process is not the Chicago Bears. That's not our Super Bowl. Our process is to win the North first. So the way we do that, we got to beat them anyway. It's just like Detroit and Minnesota. So our division is going to be up for grabs regardless because of the amount of talent that's in our division, just like the NFC West. I think the NFC is just the more loaded side. So the Bears is not like our thought process of the offseason. Like, who cares?
3: Do you feel like you let them off the hook? 2 years ago, they had like an 11-game losing streak. Then Jordan Love gets knocked out of the game. Christian Watson goes down. They win. And then what happened twice in December last year? Do you feel like you're letting them off the hook?
2: I don't want to say we let them off the hook, but we didn't finish as a team. So I think our mindset this year is to finish, and that's our goal. I can't really say we let them off the hook. I mean, football is an imperfect game, and the situation that we were dealt with last year was just imperfect. It's just the way football goes.
0: That video courtesy my buddy Cam at WFRV Channel 5 here in Green Bay. All right, Tausch. This is a classic example of when you get clipped, context matters. Because if you play the entirety of that clip, I don't think that Bears fans should be particularly irritated by it. But if you edit it correctly, woo boy! You can really make a mountain out of that molehill. How do you view what he said? Because I don't think it meets your threshold for fire and brimstone in this rivalry.
4: It doesn't have to meet my expectations. What it needs, I don't have an overall problem with his message. You want to go win a championship. I don't have any problem with that at all. But the problem is that mindset's a little antiquated. Because you want to win the North. Well, who won the North? Who stood in your way? Who embarrassed you? The Bears. So to act as if we're not worried about them, they hate us more, and maybe we should hate them a little bit more. Maybe we shouldn't just look at it as in the, oh, shucks, that's just that team down there. You know, they got lucky last year. No. It's not how it played out. And now you look at this. I hope that the entire team doesn't look at it in the same way as it's just another game on the calendar, because it's not. It wasn't for them, and I think their belief in how they approached it led itself to fruition that they pulled it off because they let that emotion fuel itself. I thought the game at Lambeau, the emotions overtook them and that cost them that game. And even with that said, they competed and almost came back to beat us, if not for a Keyshawn play at the end of the game. So I said it once. I've said it 100 times this offseason. I'll say it again. This is no longer the I own you era. This is not the Aaron Rodgers-led football teams with Mike McCarthy and Matt LaFleur. This is a new era. And this rivalry is red hot again. We'll worry about those little embers lately. We'll do that later. You do that, you're going to end up with a forest fire that leads to finishing third or fourth in your division.
0: Mm-hmm.
4: You want to win the division? You got to go through the team that has the division. That's the Chicago Bears. So that was more downplayed than I'd like. I think context does matter. And the fact that as a Packer member of an organization, you do chase championships. It's not good enough just to beat the Bears and then stink the rest of the season. But the Bears are standing in your way of what your goals are. They're not going to take it lightly. They're not downplaying it. I would hearken heavily against you doing that. But you do you, and we'll see how the results come. But all I know is there should be an amount of passion in that locker room to say what happened last year ain't what this

0: is not a new era. If I'm a Packer, I'm saying, no. That was a blip. We now have to reassert ourselves. But any indications of this is not that big a deal or this isn't, no. And there was more of that. You're right. There's more of that in there from Keyshawn than I would like.
1: So is it a sticky wicket, though, for him? Because I don't think you want to downplay the other two teams in the division either, right? Like, I thought he actually kind of towed the line pretty well.
0: They didn't ask anything about
1: Detroit. You're right. He was not asked.
0: They asked about the Chicago Bears.
1: Okay.
0: And if I'm Keyshawn, I'm sitting there all year. All they're playing are highlights of me getting beat.
1: Except for the interception that he had. But the Bears aren't playing that one.
0: Let me tell you something. Nobody cares about that win last year. It meant nothing now. When you look back at it, it was a big win at the time. Mm-hmm. Anybody that's summarizing the Bears Packers season last year, is anybody bringing that pickup?
2: No. Only because it was the last win of the year. If you're doing like a full summary of the season.
0: It's not the story of this season.
2: No, not at all.
0: That's what I asked. No offense.
2: Well, no, you asked, is anybody bringing it up? And I'm saying, yeah, there is a context where it would be brought up. But
0: I said within the context of the Bears-Packers season.
2: Correct.
0: Nobody is bringing that up. Nobody. You're talking about blowing a game at Soldier and blowing a playoff game. That's your story. Not about holding on for dear life and Keyshawn made a great play. Like, that ain't making the medal stand. That might get an honorable mention. So, I don't know. I know there's, we've been taught, and because we've had so much success against the Bears, that it's not bigger than life, which I think obviously Ben Johnson and the Bears ownership, the Indiana Bears ownership group is looking at it. There's no doubt that it's been bigger for them. They will hope to get to a point where they don't look at it that way. But when you don't win and it's not yours, and they gut you to take you out of the playoffs, I'd be looking at it a little bit differently.
1: Very fair. But I don't think it's as... you were not happy with Jordan Love's view, which was kind of milquetoast to the rivalry. This is not as egregious as you felt about that. Is that an accurate depiction?
0: I mean, to me, it was just that's the first time you spoke about it. It was a while after, but it was still very much in his mindset of how the season ended. And, yeah, I probably overreacted, if I'm being honest, about the Jordan Love part of it. But I just think from a Packer fan standpoint, we always want to see and feel, even if it's not there, I want my players to feel how we feel as fans. I know you're not part of that group, but Jesse and I are. And when you downplay it, and I understand you have to stay even keeled, and I get all of that. But you want to at least let us know what happened wasn't acceptable, and it pisses me off.
2: Mm-hmm.
0: And I didn't feel that from Jordan. Keyshawn, it's not that I didn't feel that from Keyshawn, but... when you say they hate us more than we hate them, I don't want that to be the case.
1: Yeah, great point. All right, Jesse, we need to play some trivia, and you need to pick last week's winner before we can play.
2: Uh-oh. Any commentary you'd like to offer on the Chicago Bears for another 30 seconds or so, fellas?
1: How did you forget?
0: How much lead time did we give you? We gave you 2 seconds.
2: I'll be right back.
1: 25 minutes of lead time we gave. There he goes. He just ran out of the room. This is quite an operation we're running.
0: Jason, you think
1: we made it to 10 years.
0: Do you think it matters, the intensity gap? Because there was a monstrous gap last year. I can't imagine the gap's going to be that big this year.
1: No, I think the gap has closed. Welcome back, Jesse. I think the gap has closed because of what happened last year, but they don't want to say that it has. They don't want to give the Bears the satisfaction that they care more about them than they used to.
0: As long as that's the case, I'm good with that.
1: Okay, all right. Fair enough. Hey, Jesse.
2: Yes, Jason.
1: We should.

0: actually draw this last week's trivia winner before we take this today's call.
1: Good idea. I've got my cheese fry helmet right here with all the chips. Thanks again to Andy North for joining us last week. Because he did so, we forgot to draw our winner on Friday in the morning. Congratulations to last week's trivia winner, Travis in Blue. He played on Wisconsin Geography Wednesday and only got one question right. But you know what? He had a chance in the helmet. Congratulations.
0: What an upset.
1: To Travis and Blue Mounds. Big win.
0: All right. Now we're going to play trivia again in today's category, as is frequently the case on Mondays, the Sports Weekend Recap, presented by Cousin Subs and Vortex Golf. 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
1: It's unfortunate timing.
0: I'm glad that Tausch told us more about Jern/Gern, because I always thought, because I don't know him, his last name was like Jernigan. Like there was an NFL defensive tackle, I think, named Timmy Jernigan. 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
0: Let's welcome in our contestant. It is Chris in Cedarburg. Chris, good morning. How are we doing today?
3: Good morning, gentlemen. Hello?
0: Hello.
4: Hello.
3: Hi.
0: Hi.
4: How you doing?
5: That's good. That's good. You're doing good. Everybody's doing good.
0: Let's play some trivia, shall we? The sports weekend recap is the category. Chris, question one is this. The Stanley Cup Final featured another instant classic between the Carolina Hurricanes and the Vegas Golden Knights on Saturday night. A game that I watched, actually. Very entertaining. In which overtime did Vegas score the game-winning goal to take a 2-1 series lead? Was it in the second overtime, the fourth overtime, or the I'd like to hear Tausch's opinion on hockey overtime?
3: Well, I've got two sons that played hockey, and it's a big sport in our house, so that would be the second overtime.
0: Indeed. After the Carolina Hurricanes battled back from down 4-0 to force OT 4-4. By the way, as far as overtimes go, soccer overtime, the Ashwaubenon Jaguars advanced to the regional final with an overtime win. It was scoreless at the end of regulation. They got the first goal and only goal of the game, but then you still have to play the rest of the overtime. So it's kind of like football overtime where you get a chance to score still. All right, question two, Chris, is this. Which horse race took place over the weekend? Was it the Preakness, the Belmont Stakes, or the Breeders' Cup?
3: I'm going to go with Belmont.
0: And you're two for
5: Chris
0: two.
5: Chris is on it. Chris is on it.
0: Question three, Chris. No, yeah. I don't even know who ran.
5: Corral. The Golden Corral won it, right? No?
0: They have ice cream there, though.
5: The same horse that won the Kentucky Derby won the Belmont.
1: I don't remember the horse's name, though. Okay. But I did know
5: Chris.
3: Was half there.
5: Yeah, Golden something. Or Corral
3: Golden,
5: something.
3: Golden Tempo.
1: Oh, Golden Tempo. Yeah, it's a Golden Tempo.
5: Oh, that's like Gern's golf swing. He's got that Golden Tempo.
1: Is there any event in sports that goes from being the biggest deal to not even on the radar, like the Belmont Stakes?
5: Yeah, I would say NASCAR with the Daytona and then whatever they call their old Winston Cup Championship. That's what I would say.
3: I would say WNBA when Caitlin Clark is not playing.
5: Boy, they've really ruined. The WNBA has really killed that goose, too. That's been a mess.
0: Daytona, another losing experience. So far, a winning experience for Chris. Question three is...

0: this. Per Optostats.
1: Oh, boy.
0: Jacob. It's a real thing, Taos. We're good.
1: I'm sure.
0: And True Media. Jacob Mizorowski of the Milwaukee Brewers with a 0.20 ERA over his last seven starts is the lowest ERA by a major league pitcher over a seven-start span since which Hall of Fame pitcher had a similar stretch in 1968?
2: I heard this on sports.
0: And if you've been listening to your sports,
2: I just heard this on
3: Yes, Chris sir. Was on it.
2: He studied.
0: That can't,
4: your other options
0: that
4: were
0: cannot be said enough.
4: Ferguson Warren Jenkins Spahn and Tom Seaver.
2: Well, Warren Spahn should have been on there.
0: Jesse, I'm curious. And Chris, we'll get back to you in a second. I'm just curious, though. Like, you would prefer that Taush and I, during the course of the program, don't give out answers to the trivia questions.
2: I love that Jesse does this.
0: And yet, in sports centers, you have given this answer three times.
3: It's too good of a nugget not to say it in the SportsCenter updates at the top of each hour.
2: Jesse, I couldn't be more in agreement. It shows people that are listening get rewarded, and it is a great nugget.
3: They changed the height of the mound after Bob Gibson's 1968 season.
2: I love that you get into that. That's cute. I like that. But it's great that Chris heard that or knew it, whatever it was. I love it. I think it's great.
5: Taush, I get a little credit because I knew all three. I didn't hear you guys say it. But the interesting thing about Miz, if I can be a fake sportscaster guy here, is they did an analysis.
0: Take us to break when you're done, too.
5: Off the rubber.
2: Yeah.
5: It adds 2.5 to 3 miles per hour perceived on his throws because he's that much stretched closer to the home plate.
2: Is that right?
0: Wow.
5: Crazy.
2: That is crazy.
3: So they might make a rule that changes that, and it'll be
2: what are they going to say?
3: The 2026 version of Bob Gibson. No, they're going to change like.
5: And I do want to thank.
3: Yeah.
5: I do want to thank Jesse because most times that I'm on, he gives me the most impossible question that Taush and Jason apologize for. Today were three softballs.
2: Ooh, softballs. Chris, why don't you tease us? Can you tease us out to Wonelli too? Because you've crushed it. This has been a fantastic performance. Matter of fact, Jesse, give him another entry. I know you can.
3: No.
2: You should.
3: No.
2: For doing all that.
3: Same
2: if you want.
3: In 10 years.
2: Chris, if you don't want to, but you can tease us out.
5: I've got a half hour left in my lunch, and what I'm looking most forward to is our first week installment of Whoa, Nelly.
0: Next. So stick around. It's Wildy and Taush.
2: Almost crushed that. That was a very enthusiastic. Let's go. Hold on. He still has a half hour left. Chris, one more time, because your enthusiasm was great.
4: Yeah. And then just we just got to finish the break. Tease.
2: Finish it off.
5: We're going to go into break, but first we need a little word about from Mark Tauscher about those great windows he got put in from
2: Bella Windows. That is fantastic. Chris, you crushed it, as always. We will get to Whoa, Nelly, and I'll be disappointed if Jesse doesn't bring something up, some party thing that happened at his big to-do. I'm hoping there's a social setting that we maybe could get into. We'll do that in Whoa, Nelly, and we'll do that next. It's Wildy and Taush.
6: 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There's more with Wildy, Taush, and Jesse Nelson coming up on 1430 ESPN Beaver Dam.
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0: neither he nor I attended. Time now for Won't Know It.
1: If the topic is good, the guys discuss.
2: Just the other morning, I had breakfast at Tracy Rocker's house. His mama bought out 15 flapjacks. He said, mama, take back 5 of them flapjacks. I gotta stay hungry for the Crimson Guard.
1: But if it's not, the show must go on. It's time for... on Wilde and Tausch.
3: Soiree that Tausch is referring to, the AmFam Championship second annual Jesse Nelson Friday after party, where members of our ESPN Madison team stopped by my house. We had a little cookout, some drinks in the backyard.
0: Why does your name have to be in the title?
3: Well, because it's at my house.
0: If it was isn't at, that just a location?
3: If it was at Carly's house, it would be Carly's second annual AmFam Championship after party.
4: I think it's smart, Jesse. Yeah. Absolutely.
3: That way, and by being in the title, then everybody knows where the party is and what to expect it. Yeah, that's fair. Yep. Where does this show stand on the Irish goodbye?
0: Love it.
3: Because
0: do it all the time.
3: Very easy, the setup with us all being in the backyard and then people going inside to get food or beverages that were in the cooler indoors. Very easy setup for someone to just kind of walk up and you think they're coming back and all of a sudden they're gone. And I don't want to throw anybody under the bus, but one person may have gotten away with the Irish goodbye from the party on Friday night.
0: What are your bathroom rules at this?
3: Well, I asked you a question first. Don't answer my question.
0: I hate it when somebody does that.
4: What do you mean? That's how this show goes.
3: What do you mean? What do you mean? What are my bathroom rules?
0: You know what I mean. Don't make me get graphic with you. You're serving undercooked sausage.
3: The sausage was perfectly cooked.
4: Not what I heard.
3: Riley asked if he got food poisoning because he thought he got food poisoning. If anyone else did, no one else did. It was only Riley, and I'm sure it didn't have anything to do with anything else that he was dabbling in on Friday night at the second annual Jesse Nelson Friday AmFam Championship after party.
0: What happened? You meant love? Yeah. Mm-hmm. Uh-huh. Okay, so as far as Irish goodbyes, I don't have any problem with it. There's a whole shtick about Midwest goodbyes and how it takes a long time. My wife is I'll have to mute myself as we're going.
3: Perfect.
0: You go ahead. Right.
5: I just would like to know, for someone who is giving some of us a hard time for not attending, you're complaining about how people say goodbye. You're complaining about attendance. You're complaining about someone who said they would come and then didn't come. You're complaining about someone complaining about the undercooked sausage you fed them. Sounds to me like a lot of people who are coming to your soiree then get criticized for their questionable, in your mind, behavior.
3: For the record, Tausch, you're muted. Give us a thumbs up if you're ready to jump in at any point here. there he goes. Okay. I think I'm justified in complaining that Kyle Wallace RSVP'd that yes, he would be there and then didn't give any type of heads up that he wouldn't come. I think that's incredibly appropriate of me to be upset about.
0: Did you make extra very, just so there's announcements going very IPT by Kyle. Go ahead.
3: There you go. Thanks, Tausch.
0: Go ahead.
3: Because you go out, you plan the amount of food you're going to have. You plan the amount of drinks you want to purchase, all based on what you expect the attendance to be. If someone says they're going to be there, then you...
4: Today, publicly.
3: You can't just keep chiming in when you say, go ahead, I'm turning you off every time because you got announcements going on.
0: Kyle needs to apologize. I got my thumbs up, though, too. Now, that trumps the mute. Look at my thumbs up. Look at that thumbs up on the screen. Look at that. Oh, there we go. Kyle needs to apologize to you. Go ahead.
3: Yeah, he did, kind of. It was a very empty apology yesterday on Sunday Karma.
0: No, on his show, he needs to.
3: Today, on Kyle and Brust, we needed a formal
5: he
3: actual
5: did not
3: apology.
5: Really apologize yesterday on Sunday Karma.
3: No, he didn't. No, we need a real good apology. That'd be nice to hear from my guy,
5: again,
3: Kyle.
5: Again, now you're criticizing apologies,
3: well,
5: too.
3: Well, I mean, it's just...
5: Why would anyone go to your house?
3: And just be a decent person, and you'll be justified. You know, it's fine. Riley accusing me of undercooking a brat when nobody else had any issues. He's just looking for someone to blame except himself for maybe some of the poor choices he made on Friday night.
5: And now you're critiquing his behavior.
0: I also think I'd rather you not show up than to critique and besmirch my cooking.
5: You're the same guy who doesn't let his own wife cook in her own kitchen.
3: Oh.
5: Yeah.
3: Now he can't talk.
5: That's

0: That's how you viewed her cooking, too. All right, Tausch needs to go play golf.
1: And for the record, I had no issue with the Irish goodbye. I'm a fan of the Irish goodbye. I think a lot of times it's difficult to get out of a setting. And so if everybody's in the backyard, you have a very easy out to just walk up and act like you're going to get a dessert bar or something, and you end up hitting the door and leaving. It's not like a bunch of people you only see once a year where you want to make a big formal goodbye. These are all people we're going to see at work on Monday or the next couple of days out at the AmFam Championship. Go for it. I'm all for it.
0: All right, Tausch is going to go play some golf. Thumbs up, thumbs down, deuces B. We'll wrap things up with the clip of the day. Next, it's Wilde and Tausch.
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3: Home of the Golden Beavers, 1430 ESPN Beaver Dam. Here's a look at your weatherology forecast. Thunderstorms likely today. Otherwise, cloudy skies expected. High temperatures reach up to 80. Winds out of the southeast, 10 to 15 miles per hour. Cloudy skies again tonight. Thunderstorms likely, 64. Slight chance for showers. Tomorrow, high temperatures reach up to 86. A mix of clouds and sun. I'm meteorologist Jennifer Wojcicki on 1430 ESPN Beaver Dam. Currently, it's 68 degrees.
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0: this new tradition. But nevertheless, time now to look back on our clip of the day.
1: We're looking forward to a great year, as always. I think this time of the season is, you know, very exciting. Obviously, we get back together as a team and continue to keep building upon the year before. And, you know, I'm very excited. I think we got a lot of talent on this team like we've had. And we're adding a lot of new faces with this rookie class. So I'm excited. The guys are hungry. We're putting in the work right now. And obviously, it's really early. We're not really doing much besides being in helmets and kind of doing some light drill work. So I know when we get back for training camp, guys are going to be hungry and ready to go and ready to attack the season. And obviously, the schedule just came out recently. So, you know, we got a really good test ahead of us this season, playing some really good teams. But I'm excited for the challenge.
0: I don't know how long that was, but there were four variations of I'm excited.
2: About one every 10 seconds we would average there then.
0: So Jordan Love's excited. I'm excited. Tomorrow will be Packers mandatory minicamp. Tomorrow, Wednesday, Thursday. Matt LaFleur saying he's going to take like kind of an in-season approach. So even though tomorrow's Tuesday, it'll be like a Wednesday during an in-season Wednesday and then a Thursday and a Friday approach. So we look forward to that. We'll have full coverage, and we'll do it again tomorrow. Have a great day. Take care. Be good.
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0: Sports with your Daily Dodge Sports Center. The Brewers have swept away the Colorado Rockies 12-4 on Sunday afternoon in Denver. As a team, Milwaukee hammered out 17 hits. Gary Sanchez had a three-run homer to give Milwaukee the lead. Shane Drouin picked up the victory, giving up three runs and five hits. 6 1/3 innings worth of work to earn the victory. Milwaukee won for the 40th time in 63 games, the fastest of 40 in franchise history. They open up a three-game set in Las Vegas against the A's tonight. Coverage begins at 8:30 on 95.3 WBEV. Game 3 of the NBA Finals tonight on ESPN Beaver Dam as the Knicks host the Spurs, leading the best of seven series 2-0 after taking 2 games in Texas. 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Darren Clark and Ben Crane won the AmFam Championship Sunday at TPC Wisconsin in the Madison area as part of the PGA Champions Tour. 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
5: Number 2 of the Rich Eisen Show is on the air here on this very busy Monday. Game 3 of the NBA Finals is tonight on ABC and the Disney family of networks. Monica McNutt, who calls the Knicks games locally for ESPN Radio in New York, was just on in hour number 1. The news out of college football is that Brendan Sorsby has been cleared to play for Texas Tech by a Lubbock Texas judge, saying that he's allowed to do it, even though he bet on sports, bet on his own team, bet on a ton of stuff. He's gone through rehab and says he's a better person for it. And man, is that a highly controversial decision that makes you think there really are no rules in college football. There's nobody really at controls of that wheel. Josh Pate will be on in hour number 3 to talk about it. And the very funny and delightful Tony Hale, who's in Toy Story 5, the latest Pixar film from Disney. He's going to be here in studio in hour number 3. But joining me now is a dear friend of mine who's got something very personal that's in the chute for ESPN. And it's a SportsCenter feature that's coming on Father's Day. Chris Fowler, Finding My Father, talking about discovering audio tapes recorded by his dad before passing away due to cancer. That's going to be airing on Father's Day. And my buddy is back here on the Rich Eisen Show. How are you, Chris Fowler? Good to see you, sir.
7: Thank you, Rich. Happy anniversary to you and Susie.
5: Thank you. I appreciate that. It was 23 years ago yesterday.
7: Yeah. I saw the posts. Lovely.
5: Thank you.
7: This is a very interesting project for me. It's been a long time in the making. I was 16 when my dad died. He was recording tapes to hopefully create a book about his experiences as a cancer sufferer, lessons he was learning. But nobody found those tapes for

0: few decades. And my mom passed away. We found them in this dusty basement. She was kind of a pack rat. And there was an old cardboard box filled with cassette tapes that my brother Drew found. And at that moment, I sort of began to realize maybe something special was possible with these, because I had distant memories of him, but hadn't heard his voice in a long time, and really felt, Rich, as a lot of people do who lose a parent young, that you didn't really get to know them, right? And they certainly didn't get to know you as a fully formed person, never saw any of my career, died before I went to see you, which is where he also went to school. So finding and listening to these tapes gradually, because it was kind of heavy.
1: Yeah.
0: I poured a little glass of very fine Pappy Van Winkle and sat in my

0: His students are now in their 70s, so they have conversations with them about how he still was making an impact on their lives with stuff that he had taught them when they were college kids. And that's a great source of pride, man. I have never really heard anybody say those things to me because I haven't had any contact with people for many, many years who had actually known him firsthand. You know, a lot of the family friends have died away. And one of them was Joyce DeWitt, though. You remember Joyce as a Three's Company star.
1: It's crazy.
0: Joyce DeWitt, you know, Janet, was a dear family friend. My dad directed her in summer stock plays way before she got cast and became a star at Three's Company. And she agreed. I hadn't talked to her in about 40 years.
2: Since so you
0: I
2: was did find teenager. Her. Because you did reach out at one point.
0: Down.
2: You know, because you were in search of Joyce DeWitt, which is an interesting sort of after-school special, it sounds like, more than a Sports Center piece that you're putting together. But you did find her, huh?
0: She's delightful, lovely. She had stepped away from show business, well out of the spotlight after Three's Company went away, and lives in Santa Fe, New Mexico. And I hadn't talked to her since I was a kid. It was surreal for her to hear this, like, 63-year-old guy talking to her on the phone that she remembered as a kid. And when I was given a purple satin Three's Company tour jacket, and we watched a taping of the show. She was so kind, though, Rich. My dad died. We went out to Malibu, and I hung out at her beach house, which I thought was the coolest place in the world to live, and saw the show. So after all these years, tracked her down, sat down with her, and she told me that he was the best and favorite director she'd ever worked with, stage, TV, film. And that was like a lightning bolt for me. It was so nice to hear that. And as I began to get to know more about him, the impact that he had on people, that was a pretty crucial piece, pretty cool piece too.
2: Well, I don't want to get, you know, into spoiler alert country here with your piece, Chris Fowler, Finding My Father, an 8 a.m. hour SportsCenter feature on Father's Day. Did he, in any of these tapes, talk to you directly, Chris?
0: You know, it's interesting, Rich. He was not speaking to me or my brother, Drew, directly. He was speaking to someone he hoped would be a fellow creative to write the book. And, you know, I went through a lot of this. I'm going to be honest. I listened to 10 hours of content, and I talked to my brother about this and said, like, where are we in this? Why aren't we in more of this? And I think we were separated as a family. You know, this is a long time ago when telephones were things that sat on the kitchen wall with a long cord, right? And there was no email and there was no FaceTime. And so we talked like once a week. We're very divided as a family. He's in Colorado getting treatment. We're in Pennsylvania finishing the school year. And I don't think he was missing us desperately, and that was on the tapes. But I think that, you know, families that deal with cancer now, I believe, are more transparent. They share more, and the kids are let in on more information. That's my impression from dealing with a lot of families who struggle with cancer. We were kept kind of in the dark, and I think the strategy in the 70s was let kids be kids. Don't burden us with all that. So I was learning by listening to the tapes, you know, just what kind of hell he was going through. And how deeply depressed and lonely he was. And, you know, there's things that shocked me when I heard the tapes. That'll be in the feature, but I just didn't understand. I don't think anybody, maybe other than my mom, understood how dark and deep that place was. And that in that era, people didn't share a lot about what they were going through. You know, the examples of our dear friend Stu Scott, Jimmy V, Dick Vitale, so many others, far too many people we know, including those who aren't famous, are now more willing to share their journey, their path, what they're learning. And I think that in that era, that just wasn't the case.
2: Well, I mean, you lost your dad decades ago, Chris. You know, I lost my dad 6 years ago. And I feel like he's with me every day in what I do for a living, or how I am with Susie, my wife, and my kids, and how I handle my business with others. And I know, you know, you are deeply devoted to your wife, Jennifer, and you do what you do for a living. Having learned more about your dad, do you have any insight on how he lives in through you a little bit more?
0: That's a good question. We're really different. I mean, obviously, what he did as an actor and a theater director is somewhat related to what I do, but he talks about how much he craved fame, and he was a little narcissistic. I like to think that I've got that at bay, but

0: I just didn't get into this to be famous. It just wasn't important to me. I never wanted to be the center of attention every cocktail party I go to. And that was kind of him. He was a performer. So you wrestle with this, and you had the great privilege to know your dad as a fully formed person, and so many more questions are out there when you don't. And you wonder, okay, this guy is different from me. Very theatrical. He sounds like Olivier or John Gielgud narrating sometimes. It is quite interesting. He didn't speak to us that way. And I thought, wow, like, would we have been buddies? Would we have been friends? We have things in common. We have a lot of really distinct personality differences. So those kinds of questions kind of come up. I love him. He was a great dad. And like I said, he left a piece of himself with a whole lot of other people and made their lives better through his wisdom and his example. And that's gratifying. But again, I think Drew and I both feel like it would have been cool to have more firsthand experience in those areas, right?
1: 8 a.m. hour, Sports Center on Father's Day. Make a note right now. Chris Fowler, Finding My Father. Chris here on the Rich Eisen Show. For the radio audience, a beautiful backdrop of your spot in New York City. Place is lit, right? That city is lit right now?
0: There is a little bit of buzz in the streets, man. I was down near the Garden yesterday playing paddle, and the whole area is just on fire. There's just an energy on the streets, Rich. You know the city well. You go out, and the other night when the game was in San Antonio, every bar was full. The streets were packed. Knick gear everywhere. As New Yorkers, now we got this. It's over. Get out the room. You want to say, there they go. You want to say easy. You know what I mean? Because I was in the Garden in 94 when the Rangers were trying to win the Stanley Cup and end that 54-year drought. 3-1 lead over Vancouver. It's a celebration. We got this. 60 minutes of hockey. The cup is ours. Lost. Back to Vancouver. Lost. Game 7 was the most crackling with tension building I've ever been in, man. You know how hockey is. Every goal, you're people holding their breath. And finally, when the Rangers protected the lead and the clock ran out, there was this explosion of emotion. One of the most profound things I've ever seen. I don't even like the Rangers. And I don't like the Knicks either. But if they get that done here at the Garden, I think it's going to be a really cool thing for the city. And Wemby will have his time. I like Wemby too, but he's got time. This is the Knicks' time, I think.
1: Yeah, it feels that way. But you never know. As you pointed out, things aren't done until it's done.
0: I think it goes back to San Antonio 3-1. I'll say that right now. I think the Spurs are going to go home still alive in this series. And then the Knicks are probably going to have to try to win it 6. That would be my fan prediction.
1: Yeah, that's what TJ and I said before the series. It would be Knicks in 6. Chris said Spurs in 7. It's entirely possible on all that. Also lit is the college football world today, Chris. Brendan Sorsby getting another year at Texas Tech as a Lubbock, Texas judge chimes in and throws down an injunction, and the general sense from Charlie Baker to a lot of our colleagues, when you look at it, is that there are no rules in college football. Do you have an opinion on this, Chris?
0: College football is filled with upsets. The fact that a Lubbock judge ruled that way, I would not call an upset. I think you can find a judge to create an injunction for or against anything in the world. And it didn't surprise me. Gambling is a pretty serious thing. It should be taken really seriously by anybody who's in charge. As you said, the problem is no one is in charge of college football. So maybe there's other chapters to happen. I mean, I never take pleasure in seeing a dude make a big mistake and then have it cost him his career. But there are consequences for these things. And, I would expect at this point, I guess he'll be on the field, but there may be another chapter to happen.
1: Chris, I appreciate the time here, man. Enjoy your downtime while you have it. What's next for you? Obviously,
0: I didn't get to be in New York for Game 3. We're flying to Europe tonight. Nobody told me months ago when we planned a trip to Slovenia.
1: Okay.
0: The Knicks are going to be playing this night in the Garden, so it saves me the trouble of having to spend for a ticket. But then I come back, we go to Wimbledon. Wimbledon is coming up really quick, and that's, as you know, near and dear to me and my favorite events to cover. So it's going to be a fun summer.
1: Zverev finally breaking through here, right? I mean, has everybody, retired or got hurt or got knocked out? I mean, that was a weird French

0: Open, to say the least.
1: It was a wild but compelling French Open. You had a lot of storylines, two new Grand Slam winners. Vera Andreeva at 19. Everybody thought this was going to happen sooner than later. Zverev was 10 years older than that, and people doubted it would ever happen. I don't believe in asterisks, you know, in any sport. He didn't play Sinner. Obviously, Alcaraz out. Didn't play Djokovic. But he was by far the best player in this tournament. He's been close on that court. He ripped his ankle apart a few years ago. Lost to Alcaraz in a heartbreaker 2 years ago. It was his time. And I, regardless of what people think of him personally, and he still is a somewhat polarizing figure because of his off-the-court stuff, a lot of people in tennis are happy that he got it and feel like it's deserved at this point. He's certainly conquered some of his own demons to get over the finish line on that final yesterday.
0: Well, if you want anything to watch on the flight, there's a new show called This Was SportsCenter out.
1: I enjoyed the Dan Patrick. I feel like I want to re-record our interview. I don't know if I brought it as strong as Dan did.
0: No. I mean, we recorded our This Was SportsCenter. There's a nice photograph of it.
1: Here we go.
0: From January, you stopped by the studio after coming back from the Australian Open on the way to calling Super Bowl 60 for the international feed. Dan brought it. There was a lot of conversation, but you were great too, man. I mean,
1: I enjoyed it immensely, man. It was just to be with you and talk about those times. It's a great series. I'm looking forward to seeing all the episodes. Yeah. And yes, I need to pass the time for an hour and a half ride to the airport today. That's what they're telling me it's going to take. So okay. I'd be happy to watch with Jennifer in the car.
0: Yeah. I think she'll get a kick out of it since obviously she lived through these times as well.
1: Yeah.
0: Maybe I should I do a show called This Was Body Shaping for her?
1: I think
0: Chris,
1: so.
0: Should I do that?
1: Oh, she's yelling no.
2: She heard you. What?
1: She opened the door from another room and started yelling no. She was in there doing her final packing and she just froze.
0: Uh-oh. No, we're not doing that. Don't worry about it.
2: We could do that.
1: Only if you interview all of them. You got to get Rick Valenti. You got to get Kendall, Kiana.
0: Sure. Well, I mean, I think some of the other guys in the studio wouldn't mind interviewing some of them from back in that day. But yeah, your episode's coming up.
1: It's an immensely important show, Rich. It carried ESPN on that morning block for a long time.
0: Tell me about it.
1: It helped build up ESPN, too, when they were launching that network, too.
0: No doubt.
1: Can't forget to say that.
0: No, absolutely. Jennifer is a factor. There's no doubt about that. And it's fun. And we showed this photograph during the Dan Patrick episode when it was brought up. This was 23 years ago yesterday, Chris. There you are with Jennifer next to DP, the mighty Peter Gammons. There's Stu and Susie Culber and Tirico.
1: Tirico's down there yet. What an amazing photo.
0: That was 23 years ago yesterday at the wedding of Susie and yours truly right here.
1: You got to send that to me. I want like a high-res image. That's a beautiful picture. That was a great, great night in Central Park. And 23 years. Wow.
0: 23 years.
1: We're 26 during this trip. So it's a scary thing, the passage of time, my friend.
0: All right, I know. But, hey, listen, some of us age better than others, as you clearly are showing. Have a great trip. Enjoy it. We'll chat again soon. I appreciate you in advance of doing this with SportsCenter. I do believe it does coincide with Wimbledon because we're all about the branding and the promotion here on ESPN.
1: I think Father's Day is a good fit. It'll be online the day after, and I think a lot more people will see it online than will see it.
0: Yep.
1: When it actually airs, but thanks for allowing me to talk about this. It's really, really important to me. Appreciate
0: Chris
1: it.
0: Fowler, Finding My Father, that airs in the 8 a.m. hour on Father's Day SportsCenter on ESPN. Travel safe, man. Best to Jennifer if she's still listening.
1: Thank you. There you go. She's listening.
0: Okay, sure. Good. Jennifer Fowler, although she was Jennifer Dempster on the Body Shaping. This was Body Shaping. You want to...
2: Rich, I have an announcement. I'm starting a new podcast. This was Body Shaping. Me and TJ are hosting.
0: Very good.
2: Debuting next very, very good. Summer.
0: Okay. All right. There you go.
3: He's not joking.
0: There goes Chris. Say it again.
3: He's not joking. We're serious about
2: first
3: it.
2: First episode. Jennifer Fowler.
0: All right. Very good.
2: Yes.
0: And again, Chris Fowler, Finding My Father. Make a note of that right now, please, everybody. All right, we take a break. When we come back, more of your phone calls. Josh Pate will join us in hour number three about the Brendan Sorsby story before Tony Hale joins us. You're watching The Rich Eisen Show, or listening to it, here on this Monday.
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2: The WIAA State Track and Field Meet is in the books. I'm Wade Bates on 1430 ESPN Beaver Dam. Here's how the area competitors did. We'll start with Beaver Dam, where Lucy Gonzalez finished on the podium sixth in the girls' 300-meter hurdles. Senior Owen Hemling qualified in the pole vault but didn't register a height. The boys' wheelchair division, Taylor Post, was second in the 1600 for the boys. Also earned sixth-place finishes in the 800, 400, and shot put. Watertown's Aiden Scholze was second in the boys' discus, while in Division II, Columbus's Peyton Dornis was fourth in the girls' 300-meter hurdles and fifth in the girls' 100-meter hurdles. Wyatt will jump, while Dodgeland's Abby Cast won the state championship in the girls' high jump. Fellow Trojan Bobby Klentz was fifth in the boys' pole vault. Marcus Ann's Owen Dornfeld finished in first in the and won the state championship in the boys' triple jump, while Randolph's Lindsay Vandergallion was second in the girls' long jump, fourth in the girls' high jump, second in the girls' triple jump, and finished in seventh place in the girls' 100 meters. Waterloo's Ben Ugorji finished in third place in the boys' discus. You can see all the area results from student athletes where they finished on the sports tab at dailydodge.com. Also later this week, the Lomira softball team is at the state softball tournament for the first time since 2021 and the third time in program history. We also have American Legion Baseball coming up Wednesday as Beaver Dam Post 146 White Construction opens up their season against Germantown. 6 o'clock, the first pitch on DDTV. That's your high school update for this Monday on 1430 ESPN Beaver Dam. The Columbus Family Dental Mystery Player is back for the 2026 baseball season. 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Then the following business day at 8:15 during the WBEV Morning Show, hear the correct caller who can identify the mystery player. 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
3: One is a liner back up the middle and into center field for a base hit. 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He will score, and the Brewers on the board first. 1-0 Crew as Terang found the golden snitch. Yelich rips one fair inside the bag down the first baseline. Yelich turns first. He's on his way to second. He's in with a stand-up double to get the Brewers offense off and running from Wrigley.
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0: today. Again, 844-204-RICH is the number to dial. Let's have a conversation here. Let us go to Jerry in Columbus, Ohio. What's up, Jerry? You there, Jerry?
1: Hello.
0: Hello, sir. What's going on, sir?
1: Hey, two things for you. First, that first episode of the new show, Stella.
0: Thank you.
1: And I didn't know you stacked an island guys threw around the F-bomb like that. It makes me very happy.
0: Well, that was part of my upbringing, Jerry.
2: That's great.
0: Oh, but Dan dropped a couple, too, and he's from Dayton. You know, he's from Ohio, you know, so.
1: Yeah, no, I know, but I'm from Brooklyn.
0: That's it, Jerry.
1: Makes me happy that us Brooklyn ain't the only ones doing that.
0: That's right. That's right. Are you excited for game three tonight, Jerry?
1: That was the other thing. I got to apologize for doubting our Knicks.
0: I don't know.
1: Damn, they came through.
0: So far, halfway done. Not to go full Kobe Bryant. Is the job finished?
1: Well,
0: job's not finished.
1: Halfway maybe, but I think LeGrand Orange is going to kill the juju tonight.
0: Okay. Thank you, Jerry. That's Jerry in Columbus, Ohio. A blue dot there in the red state calling into the program.
3: That's what I'm saying.
4: That was one of the things that I told you before the show, you and Hoskins, how much I enjoyed it. And I use language that I can't use on air about how much I enjoyed it. But I did like the fact that you guys, like, hearing you guys just speak like two guys and not having to edit yourselves and just the cursing to me drew me in.
0: Listen,
4: it wasn't a lot, but it kept it real.
2: Yeah, it was very real.
0: And I appreciate you saying that about the Dan Patrick debut episode of This Was SportsCenter.
4: It was awesome.
0: I want everyone to understand that I've been trying to do this show for a long time, but I didn't know how to do it. It being a show that takes everyone down memory lane back in the day about SportsCenter. Because I was generally overwhelmed anytime I'm at, like, say, a school event, people coming up to me, you know, hey, I used to watch you when I was going off to school in the morning, or hey, I used to watch you when I got home drunk from a bar, or hey, I used to watch you in the middle of the night in college. And I'm like, there's something here where people kind of want to remember it. But how will I do it if I don't have the rights to use the name SportsCenter or the video of SportsCenter or the music or anything like that? So when this show opened the door to a return, the first thing I thought of was, I want to do this. And to the credit of every single executive that I mentioned it to, they were like, do it. Including Jimmy Pitaro, who's at the very tippy top. And I did say, I'm like, you know what, the idea is to do it, but we're going to talk about when things weren't going great. But just understand what the general sense of it is going to be nostalgia, but sometimes the nostalgia amongst us SportsCenter anchors isn't great. And to the credit of him and, you know, I'll mention them all, Burke Magnus and Dave Roberts, Mike Foss, they were all like, just do it. And so, to your point, TJ, when it was talking about things off camera, about what it was like to be competitors within that building amongst each other for SportsCenter chairs or spots, or what it was like to battle with management, I just said, go for it. And Dan did.
3: He did.
0: He was very honest. There were some raw moments where we were both sharing. And I've gotten some responses and you know, mostly positive, and I appreciate you saying that, because it is a labor of love. It's very, very personal to me and to Dan, and that's what I wanted to bring here. And again, Mike Hoskins, who's our coordinating producer here on this show, is the producer and editor, and the idea is to put as much eye candy of nostalgia on the screen. So episode 2 just dropped today.
4: Yeah.
0: And Chris Berman is the guest. Chris and I sat down on the stage of the Strand Theater in downtown San Francisco on the Wednesday of Super Bowl 60 week in front of a gathering in that theater. And it was over an hour. You guys were there.
4: Yep.
0: And now we're finally showing that as episode 2 of This Was SportsCenter. Less of that raw talk and more conversations about things.

0: It's like nicknames. Here you go.
1: Did you always do your nicknames?
2: The pitching thin Bucks will be without Ross. Here we go. I never promised you a Baumgarten. Terry's swimming pool drove in all three runs for the Astros. He has won the vote of reliever Rick Sommerkamp. Jim, two silhouettes on DeShays. Don, and welcome Mattingly right with a drive to the right field corner of Joe Actual Retail Price.
3: The nicknames, Rich, were going back to Brown. You look at box scores, not, you know, for 3 hours a night, yeah. But... and I'd make a few nicknames and we just laugh. I was always kind of a nickname guy.
2: Boom! With the bases loaded. Bill Doran. Hungry like a wolf with the grand slam home run.
3: You know, I did not invent Babe Ruth. I've been asked that. That wasn't me. Now we're in like May of 1980 and you're out there at 2:30 in the morning and that's my shift. The first one was either Frank Tanana was a really good pitcher, Frank Tanana Daiquiri, or John Mayberry was a nice first baseman.
0: Right.
3: And John Mayberry, RFD. One of those two came out, and we wear an earpiece called an IFB, and they said, I got in my ear in the middle of the show, what was that? And we got to the commercial, and the camera people were laughing. Nobody got hurt. I said, you know what? Tomorrow night, I'm going to try a couple more. And I mean, it's 2:45. The boss isn't awake, and they were organic. Through the 80s, I'd get lists from fans, and maybe some of you sent them in. If I laughed at any of them, they were used the next night.
4: It was Mike Pepperoni Piazza. Luis Speedy Gonzalez scores one. Going Gonzalez. Jeff Conine the Barbarian. Scott Supercalifragilistic Expialidocious.
3: And it was organic, Rich, I swear. And... I mean, there are over 1,000 of them.
0: This was SportsCenter, out now. That's indeed out now.
5: So great.
6: There's a clip of it on Facebook right now, and it already has nearly 1,000 likes.
0: So. I'm so appreciative of the reaction. Instagram and Threads, X, TikTok, all of them, and obviously our YouTube. Our YouTube comments, I'm reading them.
6: Don't read the comments.
0: Well, no, normally I don't, but... It's personal for a lot of people. That's the idea of this. Mike Greenberg's episode's coming out Friday. That's the next one. But the Chris Berman episode, this was SportsCenter presented by Gusto. Check it out. Again, it means a lot to me. And hopefully it does to you, too.
7: I'd say my favorite part of the Dan.
0: Which one?
7: When he,
8: hello!
0: Oh, yeah.
7: That
0: was Bob
7: so
0: Eaton. You know, a long time exactly.
5: I remember when
0: Keith would do that a lot. Well, you know when he would do that when it was like an error through the wind?
8: Yeah.
0: Like,
8: hello!
6: But also, you know, as a Dan Patrick fan, you got to sit there and just like hearing his story again. Yeah. Some I knew, some I didn't. But the fact that he went and he bet on himself. He left ESPN because he wanted to go stay with the family. And he's like, I went to my attic. Like, who would have ever thought that would have worked? And it did, and it's still working to this day. It's like, that type of story resonates, should resonate with anyone who comes to a crossroad and feels like they want better for themselves. Just, you know, you got to believe in yourself.
0: Dan told that story, and I thought, because he said that in response to me talking about how I found out I was no longer with ESPN 10 days before my wedding. My 23rd anniversary was yesterday. Susie and I celebrated 23
6: Happy
0: years
6: anniversary. Yeah, didn't.
0: In marriage on Sunday. And she and I watched as there was an empty table at the wedding of ESPN executives who said yes to coming until I was no longer with the company, and then they ghosted.
6: Wow.
0: And it was a tough moment for me, and I mentioned that, and Dan's like, well, you went to NFL Network. I went to an empty attic.
6: Yeah.
0: And I'm like, are we now going to try and top each other?
7: Competitive.
0: That's what he said at the end, because I told him, like, you've won, basically. You've done what you set out to do. Yeah. And then he basically said, I'm already searching for the next thing to do, and he's really competitive. And I can confirm that he's really competitive. And same thing with Stewart, the stuff he was talking about with Stewart, my goodness.
6: I love that story because, you know, a lot of times you hear Stewart, it's all like, you know, fun stuff. And here's Dan with a guy who's like, nah, we liked him, but we were competitive.
0: Oh, on the basketball
6: court. Like, we did not like each other at that time. you got to appreciate the realness.
0: We were real. He was real. And that's why Fowler's like, I saw, man, I want to redo my episode because I don't think I was.

0: is real. Just different times, different experiences, and that's what we're going to go through them all. So again, I appreciate that. That's all out there on Disney Plus, the ESPN app, my show's YouTube page, our show's YouTube page, pardon me, and however you listen. If you want to listen, great, because I know that's the way people take in shows and conversations.
1: Yeah, but you guys want to watch this. Listening, it's cool, but you have to see it. You have to see the old clips, the things that that Mike found to put in this.
0: Yeah.
1: Like, it's just you two sitting there across from each other, because every time you do that, people love it. Over the years since I've been, associated with you, mm-hmm. also working on Dan's show a little bit, anytime you guys get together, people just absolutely love your connection.
0: Thank you. So I appreciate that.
1: Listening is cool, but you go to YouTube, guys, and peep it.
0: Thank you. I appreciate that. And Hoskins already found some stuff for the Greenie episode I didn't know about.
2: Oh.
0: I did not know. He was on the...
2: That one is
0: I'll
2: great.
0: Say it. I didn't know this until Mike hit me on a text yesterday, because he's putting that together right now. Greenie was on the set live for Tony Gwynn's 3,000th hit.
2: Mm.
0: I don't know that. So that moment. Whoa,
2: that's sweet.
0: And some of the Berman stuff for the draft is really, really good.
2: Yeah.
0: Mel Kiper looking young. let's take a quick phone call and then a break here. Jeff in Detroit. What's up, Jeffrey?
2: Jeff.
3: What's going on, Uncle? What's happening, cousins? I
2: second
3: TJ's emotion. When you guys sit down and chop it up, it's the best thing in the world. First of all, happy anniversary to you and the lovely Sue. So when she fills in for you, it's like the substitute teacher that you're in love with. That you always love seeing.
0: I'll accept that.
3: I kid you not.
0: Not a problem. She accepts that, too.
3: Oh, no.
0: Okay.
3: Number one. New York fans, slow down. Pistons were up 2-0, and you see what happened. I want them to complete the task. What we're witnessing right now is a phenomenon. If Wimby is an alien, the Knicks are men in black. I kid you not. I have never seen an entire city outside watching the game, on buildings, in the back of cars, in bodegas, be out front. I mean, it was a box truck that had a sheet draped over it to make an instant big screen TV. New Yorkers are going in, and I mean, I'm going to go.
0: We're losing Jeff in Detroit.
3: That because I've never seen anything, a whole city outside.
0: Mm-hmm.
3: Man, that's something spectacular. It's a phenomenon, man.
0: Which
3: it
0: is
3: really
0: why
3: is.
0: It's a, you know, people are saying it's a problem that's not happening tonight. Due to security.
1: It's me.
0: Thanks for the call, Jeff. I appreciate that. By the way, if the Knicks are the men in black, if the Spurs and the aliens come back to win it, I need one of those devices to erase my memory so I don't remember it.
2: Yeah, erase your thingies.
0: Spoiler alert.
2: What was that called?
0: Fertilizer. 844-204-H, number to dial. Lines are lit. I'll give my 2 cents on the Brendan Sorsby chat before Josh Pate joins us, and then we'll have the delightful Tony Hale back on the program. I think this is
2: oh, he's been here a lot.
0: Three or four
2: yeah,
0: for
2: yeah,
0: him.
2: He's been here a lot.
0: Okay.
2: Love it.
0: Because we always have to go, you know, it's tough to go Veep with him because you can't repeat half of that show on this set.
2: It's one of the funniest shows
0: ever.
2: Maybe ever, yeah.
0: Ever. Arrested Development, though, man. There's something wrong with those people. Not the Bluth family, the people who were writing for that show. By the way, I also saw Henry Winkler's on the schedule to return
1: next
0: week.
1: I saw that, yeah.
2: Really?
1: A few hours ago, I saw
0: mm-hmm.
1: that.
2: In studio?
1: Yeah.
0: Yes, sir.
1: I got real excited when I looked at
2: I've never met him.
1: We can listen to his email.
0: We gotta reach out to Mahomes, don't we?
2: Mahomes?
0: Yeah.
2: Yeah.
1: Huh?
0: All right.
2: You just saw him.
0: I know, I gotta cultivate that caper. I didn't know Henry was gonna be on, otherwise I would have asked him on the spot.
2: I mean, that might be the greatest moment of Henry's life if Mahomes like calls. You know what I mean?
1: It was definitely one of the great show moments when he just
0: all right
1: went off. It was like Patrick Mahomes.
0: Okay, we're cultivating capers here. There's a Lufthansa eyes that we're gonna work on right now. 844-204-RICH number to dial. Back with your calls and so much more in a sec.
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0: our weatherology forecast. Overcast this afternoon with storms likely. Highs around 80, winds out of the southeast 10 to 15 miles per hour. Cloudy skies expected again tonight. Storms likely, lows around 64. Sunshine mixed with clouds at times. Tomorrow, slight chance of rain showers. High temperatures reach up to 86. I'm meteorologist Jennifer Wojcicki on 1430 ESPN Beaver Dam. Right now, it's 70 degrees.
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0: While the world watches the stars at the FIFA World Cup, Hyundai has its eyes on the next generation of talent. The future stars are already turning heads in their teenage years, because next doesn't wait for an invitation, and neither do we. Hyundai has always moved the future within reach, and we did it when we made advanced safety standard on every vehicle and engineered EVs with ultra-fast charging capability, and we're still doing it every day. The future isn't some far-off concept. It's already here. Next starts now. Hyundai, an official partner of FIFA. Okay. I am no legal expert.
1: Okay, thank you. My

0: brother is. Okay, he's the lawyer in the family. And I did get an honorary sports law degree from Tulane, from Gabe Feldman, who I spent many a moon with on NFL Network talking about the lockout. But Gabe gave it to me, forgot to sign it. So I don't think I've
1: done it. Yeah, not real.
0: But I've got a set of eyes and ears. And this Brandon Sorsby ruling from a Lubbock, Texas judge saying, hey, the injunction you wanted to play here in for Texas Tech, you got it.
1: There it is.
0: There you go. You went through the rehab, and hopefully you have redeemed yourself, and you've come through a better human being, and I don't know the legalese here on which we assume this judge has based a ruling. But it stinks to high heaven. That's what it just does. It just seems to stink, you know? We've already seen the argument between the NCAA, right, and the Ole Miss quarterback.
1: Mm-hmm.
0: Wants extra years. No. Oh, okay, here's a local judge saying, yeah, you can play for Ole Miss. You can get your, what, is it a seventh year of eligibility for Chambliss? Is that what it is?
1: Again, whatever,
0: 6, 7 years. I just did it. Okay, sorry, 6, 7. My kids hate that. But it's just the latest example of who the hell is in charge. A guy who's supposedly in charge took to Twitter to complain about it. Charlie Baker, everybody, former... He's still got the MA in his handle. Former governor of Massachusetts. There's no better example of why targeted intervention from Congress is necessary. When you have schools and deep-pocketed supporters willing to look the other way on the glaring integrity threat of betting on your own team and judges whose rulings effectively strip away our ability to stop them, only Congress can equip the NCAA to apply this common-sense rule to everyone fairly and consistently. The Protect College Sports Act would empower the NCAA to enforce rules, including the gambling restrictions. It's needed now more than ever. Oh, of course, if there's anything that sports fans would need or desire to make them feel like things aren't rigged or fixed, it would be this Congress, this House of Representatives chiming in. Like, what do you think? It's going to really happen? And it's going to really fix everything? Congress? Really? I don't know who it's going to be. I don't know who the heck it's going to be. I've already nominated Greg Sankey for the role. I've told him straight to his face on this show. I don't think he wants to wrestle that alligator. But it's going to take the SEC and the Big Ten and some television executives. I don't know who they are. They're residing in Bristol, Connecticut, or Pico Boulevard here in Los Angeles.
1: Yep.
0: Okay. Get in a room and come up with rules for this sort of stuff. And for schools that have the same, and conferences, the same issues about scheduling, the same issues about name, image, and likeness, same issues about the portal, same issues about revenue. And you put them in a boat and say, you're in charge. Now, who's in charge of which schools get on a boat and which schools can play their way on a boat, or which schools can get relegated off the boat? That's it. And put it together in a way that passes legal muster. Because I think somebody would get sued if they would file suit if they're left off the boat. But at some point, this is going to have to happen. And force it in the court's hands. And I understand I'm just talking about Congress isn't going to come to the answer. And then you've got a court judge in Lubbock, Texas going, yeah, you can play. And again, I don't know what the legal standing is. That's why we're going to have Josh Pate on. Hopefully he's got a better handle on it. But it makes everyone feel like there are no rules. There just aren't any. And it stinks. It stinks. Will it keep you from watching? Probably not. You know? I think, didn't Nick Saban appear before Congress recently and basically say, hey, we've got 25-year-olds.

0: It's competing against 18-year-olds?
1: Right.
0: Because if umpteen years of eligibility and portals, and it's more lucrative to get another year of eligibility than go to the NFL? There's a lot wrong. There's a lot wrong. I just don't think Congress has the what's the words I'm trying to use here? I just don't think Congress has the cohesion. No. It's the cohesion, the bipartisan cohesion, to under and the desire, or the people who occupy the offices, the desire and the time to actually study these issues and come up with an intelligent answer that a bipartisan group can come together on. Right? I just don't think they're going to also figure it out. It's got to be people who are boots on the ground, who know everything about it and do have a general sense of wanting to fix it. That's my own, that's what I'm thinking.
1: I think that's it. The how to, the want to, just doesn't seem to be there.
0: And, you know, for the NFL teams that thought that this kid, Sorsby, would be available for a supplemental draft, that doesn't look to be the case. And I hope he's cleaned up his issues. You know, I hope he's cleaned up his issues.
1: Yes, I think what's all said and done, he gets a 2-game suspension and then just has to stay and go to more counseling. For 2,900 bets, for more than $30,000.
0: And I might
1: hear, that's just while he was at Indiana, and he was betting on Indiana games.
0: And I may get some pushback. Rich, you don't know the legal issues. I may hear from agents. I may hear from lawyers that this was a fully well thought out and properly adjudicated injunction based on his legal standings in the United States of America. And if that's the case, then so be it. But with the way everything is going right now, it's a general sense of system is off and there are no rules and there's nothing uniform. The only thing that's uniform are the jerseys that are being worn, right? That's it. And there's a different set of rules for this school or that conference or that state or that area and this jurisdiction. And there's no sense of reining it in and figuring out and making it better for fans and players and coaches and universities. There just doesn't seem to be that general sense. Everybody's out for themselves. So Josh Pate's about to join us. He's going to try and make heads or tails of all this. And then we'll go back into the toy department, literally. Toy Story 5. Forky himself.
2: Forky
0: is going to be here. Tony Hale back on the Rich Eisen Show in Hour 3. Rich Eisen here. Running

0: And then we'll go back into the toy department, literally. Toy Story 5. Forky himself.
1: Forky.
0: Is going to be here. Tony Hale back on the Rich Eisen Show in Hour 3. Rich Eisen here. 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
5: 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Deep left. How far will it go? Gary Sanchez, a two-run blast. And the Brewers take the lead here in Denver.
4: That was the call on the Brewers Radio Network in WBEV. Milwaukee sweeps away the Rockies 12-4 yesterday. Milwaukee's won 40 times now in 63 games, the fastest of the 40 mark in franchise history. Shane Drohan may be at his best outing to pick up the victory for Milwaukee. They open up a three-game set in Las Vegas against the A's tonight. 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Packers will get it ready for tomorrow's mini-camp. 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Game 3 of the NBA Finals tonight. The Knicks host the Spurs, leading 2-0. 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Darren Clark and Ben Crane won the Champions Tour event, the AmFam Championship at TPC Wisconsin yesterday. 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
2: From the Rich Eisen Show studio in Los Angeles. 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Coming up, two-time Emmy Award-winning actor Tony Hale. And now, it's Rich Eisen.
5: Number 3, the Rich Eisen Show is on the air. Just had a delightful chat with Tony Hale in the green room, and there's only one reason for it, because he is delightful. Toy Story 5, soon to be in theaters near you on Friday, June 19th. And it's just a few days before that that we're going to have right here on the program. Kurt Cignetti is going to be on the show.
6: Yay.
5: Because we've been after him since he's won his national championship. And then finally, we were able to nail down a date. This was back in May. It's like June 16th. I go, all right. But there's one person that doesn't have to wait that long. And he's kind enough to join us right here on the show to make heads or tails of the Brendan Sorsby news. The host of Josh Pate's college football show, ladies and gentlemen, the aforementioned Josh Pate. Good to see you, Josh. How are you?
7: What's up, man?
8: You know that I have long had a dream that you and I could just live in a world where we talk about Toy Story 19, yep. And college football year-round.
5: That's it.
8: And we've got one, kind of, and we've got the other sort of, this is just not how I envisioned it. This is not my path for talking college football year-round.
5: Well, I hear you. We were just sitting here before the show, like, who can we get to come on to make heads or tails of all this? And you were the first name, and you were kind enough to say yes on short notice. What do you make of the Brendan Sorsby news that he's allowed to play this year in an injunction granted by a Lubbock judge, Josh?
8: It's unbelievable. I was in Lubbock last week. The vibe there was not hopeful. And so it's unbelievable. I don't know how often you can really say that in college athletics, because there's a varying degree of insanity every day. So very few things are unbelievable. But this headline slapped me in the face to the point where I was on a meeting this morning when the news broke, and I thought it was one of the satire accounts, because there are a lot of those out there. So I didn't even think it was real, Rich. That's how gobsmacked I was. So my first thought was, how foolish do you feel if you're a coach, an athletic director, a university president, a player, what have you, that ever just voluntarily succumbed to NFL or NCAA sanctions? If you self-reported violations in recent history, how foolish do you feel? The NCAA, you know, has been on a certain trajectory for a while, but this is the wood chipper moment. This is tossing it in, and the rest of it just sprays out, because there have been really, really big picture issues in the past, large scale societal issues, domestic and sexual abuse in the past. They were matters that were huge, but they seemed so weighty and extended so far beyond sports that I almost looked at those and said, I kind of understand how this feels out of the NCAA's purview. Like, why would the NCAA, of all entities, be the governing or investigatory body for this? This feels better suited for someone else. I've said that a lot about matters that in the grand scheme of things are more important than betting on sports while you're an active player. However, the Rubicon, that one red line that you always looked at as a participant or a coach or a fan, was betting on the sports as you're an active participant. Because, Rich,

feels like. The one area where the matter is really weighty and consequential, but two, it feels like it's in the NCAA's lane. It feels like it's in the lane of any governing body. And to me, that's the ultimate test. If you cannot govern the matters that are in your lane, you don't exist. You're just four letters. The NCAA is just kind of four letters now. Maybe it always was, and it was a poodle that barked in the microphone and convinced everyone it was.

0: player rights, and certainly in the NFL Players Association world from back in the day. He was the lead attorney here, and he's quoted as saying, Brendan gets to devote himself to his team and the education of athletes on the dangers of gambling addiction. He will continue his treatment, miss two games. There's no injury to the competitive integrity of the NCAA. It's what we proposed and what the NCAA should have accepted had it been true to its promises to prioritize the welfare of athletes. The judge himself, a retired Tarrant County judge named Ken Curry, who does, by the way, not hold any degrees from Texas Tech. Lubbock is 300 miles from where Texas Tech is located, said that Sorsby's attorney demonstrated a probable right to the relief they're seeking for breach of contract, breach of duty of good faith and fair dealing, and breach of fiduciary duty in their case against the NCAA. I know you're not a lawyer, but that's the reasoning here. I'll give you the floor after hearing all of that, Josh.
1: Again, unbelievable. And I, since I've got that injunction order pulled up here, you want to know what the most, I don't know, fascinating, dumbfounding paragraph in all this was? It's the paragraph that I'm looking at that says, the athlete, or the applicant rather, demonstrated he'll suffer probable, imminent, and irreparable injury if the court does not grant a temporary injunction. He won't benefit from coaching. He won't benefit from being able to play. And Rich, up until 5 minutes ago, those were called consequences of making bad decisions or breaking rules. And now apparently it's justification for astroturfing everything. And by that logic, I'm left as a non-lawyer to ask, what was the threshold here? If your argument is, well, yeah, he bet on games, but I mean, if we rule him ineligible, he's going to miss the season. If that's your logic, well, what could he have done that would have tilted the seesaw the other direction? Like, how egregious would the offenses have to have been? Because, I mean, the guy could have looked at the spider cam and hit go on a bet, and this would still apply. This logic would still apply. So I just really, maybe there is no logic here, or maybe it extends well beyond just us with racehorse blinders on looking at one matter, and maybe it does extend to overall governance or lack thereof that the NCAA has. And I know Jeffrey Kessler has his hands on multiple ongoing cases that relate to that. This, again, I use the log on the fire analogy again, because this just feels like another one.
0: Yeah, it feels like if do you have kids, Josh?
1: I do not.
0: Okay, so they're speaking as a dad here. It's like if one of the kids that Susie and I have and does something and we take their phone away, right, as punishment, and they'll just go to a judge and say, you know, this denies me the right to scroll on Instagram, and it denies me the right to text my friends just when we're actually having something to do on the weekend, and I will have irreparable harm if I don't hang with my friends. You know what I mean? Like, that's what it sounds like. It sounds absurd.
1: Well,
0: but we're not legal experts in that regard. But as you pointed out, that reasoning would still apply if he just made a bet on the spider cam on his phone. I mean, you couldn't have crystallized it anymore. So what's the fix? Charlie Baker says Congress needs to be targeted in passing some new law. Josh, that smacks of unhelpful at the end of the day, unless you know a little bit more about whatever legislation Charlie Baker is referring to, Josh.
1: Well, congruent to all this has been the ongoing bill that is coming out of the Senate. And just, I mean, to 30-second synopsis all this for people who haven't been in the weeds on this, for a long time, the people who run college athletics, up to and including the NCAA, but also conference commissioners and presidents and chancellors, they have yelled a couple of things. They have yelled, help us. We've got rules we can't enforce because we keep getting sued. And that was called the SCORE Act. And it kept crashing and burning because you could not get bipartisan consensus on it because there was no revenue piece. It looked like you were just bailing out a bunch of people who screwed the ecosystem up. But that's all you were doing, was bailing them out and with no revenue piece to speak of. And so then comes along the idea to amend the Sports Broadcasting Act, which provides, theoretically, the ability to pool media rights into a collective like the NFL's done, which in

0: theory provides the revenue. And what has struck me as very ironic, Rich, before this news broke today, is over the past week, the biggest story item in our world has been the very people who yelled for governance and that they were going broke have been pushing back on a bill from the Senate that provides governance and revenue mechanisms, because really at the end of the day, it takes a little autonomy away from them. And this is a world where I think the adults in the room that screwed up for so long and turned a blind eye to the obvious for so long keep waiting on a perfect solution. And to them, the perfect solution is, we want everything that we want, and anything short of that, we're pushing back on, and that is long gone as a concept. And so now this happens. And so now it'll be just a fresh wave of people yelling towards Washington, D.C., help us out. They're telling us our rules are illegal. College athletics, they have a much greater societal importance, which, by the way, I'm on board with conceptually. But you guys can't keep looking and saying, we screwed it up for so long, for which we take full responsibility. We still want to be in charge. We want to get our way on everything. We just want you to back us up, but we don't want to concede anything. Does that sound good? What? Why not? And in a way, it kind of makes them sound like a whinier version of the child that they feel just kind of got their way in this legal decision.
1: Yeah, that's the problem I also have with, you know, Charlie Baker's statement, is that leaves the NCAA still in charge. So what is the fix? Josh Pate, I now give you a wand. You may wave it. Well, what's the fix? What do you think? What does it look like? How is it constructed? And I know that I only have a few minutes left with you to fix college football and athletics, but go for it.
0: Yeah, two or three minutes. That's all we've ever really needed. That's all we've ever really asked for.
1: Well, it down.
0: We don't have central authority in college athletics. They do in major professional sports, and they have for a long time. And we are way, way down the road in college athletics. And short of powerful institutions voluntarily ceding a little bit of their autonomy, Rich, I don't know that we ever have that central authority, which means I'm not so sure that anyone is ever able to hold that magic wand. And so then the alternative path, there is one, they don't want anything to do with it, is a world that involves collective bargaining with the athletes and labeling them employees, which we've kind of done anyway, except we haven't put the white stick of athletic tape and written in Sharpie employee on their helmet. But in every other walk of college athletics, they kind of are that. They don't want to go down that road, they being, you know, the current powers that be. So you keep on, this right here keeps on happening. So the idea, the theory of a commissioner in college football or college athletics has existed for a long time. And they've fought it, and I look at it and say, okay, if that's the problem, if that doesn't work, do you guys have any alternative solution that does work? Because what you can't do is just yell into the void, but then also shoot down any possible solution that someone has. Because what it makes it look like is you're just trying to run out the clock to some kind of inevitability. And a lot of people theorize that's what's happening right now. So the big boys can just take their ball and go do their own thing.
1: Brother, I appreciate the time. I knew I said I'd get you out right around now because you got stuff going on, and I appreciate you joining in advance of whatever you got going on, Josh.
0: Appreciate it, as always, sir.
1: You be well. Thanks again, Josh.
0: Yes, sir.
1: That's Josh Pate, everybody. Voice of reason. He's got to go. Dude.
2: Jeez.
1: This is the thing right here, okay? Let me get this part of the story. This is Pete Thamel. In a two-hour, if you're wondering what was the argument, right? In a two-hour hearing in Lubbock County District Court last week, Jeffrey Kessler argued that the NCAA ignored its own rules by not considering Sorby's well-being when it ruled him ineligible, describing his gambling history as a mental health issue that the NCAA is obligated to support and not punish. NCAA Attorney Taylor Askew said in the hearing that the organization did consider his mental health in its process of deeming him permanently ineligible, and that those challenges do not excuse the consequences of his actions. Sorsby has acknowledged placing at least 2,900 bets totaling more than $30,000 during his 2 years at Indiana, and at least 165 bets totaling at least $38,000 during his 2 years as starting quarterback at Cincinnati. He continued his sports betting after transferring to Texas Tech in January and has acknowledged sending more than

0: $65,000 to friends to cover his bets made on behalf during his college career. Now, that is a sickness.
1: Mm-hmm.
0: I mean, that is 100% a sickness. I'm just wondering, should Pete Rose have done that? Except there is a poster, placard, sign in every clubhouse in Major League Baseball saying,
1: "That's the first one.
0: You do it,
1: yeah,
0: you're finished." Does the NCAA not have that on their walls? Is that what it is? It's just, it's kind of crazy. I'm not saying that the kid should be, I guess you, if you apply the rule that you're permanently banned from college football, let him go to the pros and let the pros handle it next. Well, I thought that was going to be the path that he was going to go. I thought the NCAA would go, yeah, you're done here. Thank you. I'm glad that at least whatever happened here caused you to go and get the counseling that you need. Clearly need. And then the NFL would be just like, yeah, we're just not going to draft him and figure that out from there. Talent over everything. I heard this kid's got a professional career waiting for him.
1: Mm-hmm.
0: So I hope he did figure it out. But it's just, are we going to be in a world where it's just like, Your Honor, this young man clearly has got a sickness and the NCAA should help him. Even though his actions have clearly called the integrity of the games that he in which he plays or the schools in which he plays into question, which is damaging to the sport and damaging to everything else that we try to accomplish here. Okay. 844-204-RICH is the number to dial right here on the Rich Eisen Show. 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
5: The WIAA State Track and Field Meet is in the books. I'm Wade Bates on 1430 ESPN Beaver Dam. Here's how the area competitors did. We'll start with Beaver Dam, where Lucy Gonzalez finished on the podium sixth in the girls' 300-meter hurdles. Senior Owen Hemling qualified in the pole vault but didn't register a height. The boys' wheelchair division, Taylor Post, was second in the 1600 for the boys. Also earned sixth-place finishes in the 800, 400, and shot put. Watertown's Aiden Scholze was second in the boys' discus, while in Division II, Columbus's Peyton Dornis was fourth in the girls' 300-meter hurdles and fifth in the girls' 100-meter hurdles. Wyatt Graffin finished state runner-up in the boys' shot put. Division III, Central Wisconsin Christian's Dylan Buwalda earned a spot on the podium with a sixth-place finish in the boys' triple jump, while Dodgeland's Abby Cast won the state championship in the girls' high jump. Fellow Trojan Bobby Klentz was fifth in the boys' pole vault. Marcus Ann's Owen Dornfeld finished in first in the and won the state championship in the boys' triple jump, while Randolph's Lindsay Vandergallion was second in the girls' long jump, fourth in the girls' high jump, second in the girls' triple jump, and finished in seventh place in the girls' 100 meters. Waterloo

0: Ben Ugorji finished in third place in the boys' discus. You can see all the area results from student athletes where they finished on the sports tab at dailydodge.com. Also later this week, the Lomira softball team is at the state softball tournament for the first time since 2021 and the third time in program history. We also have American Legion Baseball coming up Wednesday as Beaver Dam posts 146. White Construction opens up their season against Germantown. 6 o'clock, the first pitch on DDTV. That's your high school update for this Monday on 1430 ESPN Beaver Dam.
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0: Actually, Chris, did you have a toy growing up that you absolutely loved?
1: Sure, I still have it.
0: No, you don't, really?
2: Hold on a minute. Breaking news.
0: What?
2: In advance of Toy Story 5, you still have a toy from your childhood that you...
3: I have two stuffed animals I still have.
0: Oh, this is the story of Toy Story 6. I'm just letting you know.
2: Let me write this down.
0: What are they and what are their names?
1: It's a tiny raccoon called Rocco.
0: Oh.
2: Rocco the raccoon.
1: Once I was three. I've had this since I was three.
0: Wow. Okay.
1: And I have a stuffed dog named Sparky.
2: Sparky the stuffed dog.
1: That I've had since I was six.
2: Where are
0: that
2: they?
0: That is dear.
2: Do you sleep with them?
1: They're near. I don't sleep with them anymore. I'm an adult. That explains a lot.
0: I want to see a picture of you just cuddling.
1: They're nearby.
0: Have you passed? Do you have kids?
1: Yes.
0: Have you passed them down, or are they just kind of like no touch because
1: they're... Nope, no touch, old, fragile, don't want them to fall apart, yeah. Break, but yes.
0: Rocco and Sparky are like a glass case?
1: Close
2: by, yeah. So these are 42-year-old stuffies?
1: Yeah.
0: Man, your parents really held on to them for you.
1: Yeah, I've carried them this whole way. Yeah, yeah. I took them to college.
2: Did you ornament?
0: This is all I want to talk about.
2: Toy Story 5 into an interview of...
0: By the way, Rock. I think I turned the interview.
2: Yeah. You did.
0: Yes.
2: You did that.
0: Yeah. This is my mission.
2: You brought them to college? You went to your college dorm. You're in Syracuse, and you brought your stuffed animals with you.
1: I mean, I wasn't sleeping with them, but it was like a reminder of home.
0: Yeah, I get it. You're kidding? It's a comfort.
1: Yeah.
0: It's a pacifier that can kind of stay with you, and you're not maybe shamed for it until today. Gracious.
1: Thank you, Tony. Appreciate
2: DJ,
1: that.
2: Do you still have any childhood toys?
4: No, I mean, I used to way back in the day when I was a kid. Remember Winnie the Pooh?
0: Mm. Yeah.
4: Tigger, so I used to have, like, Tigger dolls. So that's why when Calvin and Hobbes came out, I really resonated, because I was a kid who had this wild imagination with this stuffed tiger, and then Calvin and Hobbes was the same thing.
0: Yeah.
4: So I don't know what ever happened to it, but for years I used to carry that.
2: What do you, Tony? Do you have childhood toys still, Tony?
0: I don't still have them, but I was a fan of the Muppets, and I had, my favorite was Scooter. Do you remember Scooter? He had the glasses.
2: Mm-hmm.
0: And I also had glasses as a kid, and I was I was convinced Scooter had asthma, so I would put my inhaler in his hand. And I'd be like, you're one of me. Represent.
2: Wow. Okay.
0: And Beaker, I love
2: Beaker.
0: Because he reminded me actually of my character in Veep, because he also did not speak. And Gary was not allowed to speak. See, he would just stand behind her and be like, meh, meh, meh, meh.
2: Gary, I'll be honest with you. I would think, you know, Buster Bluth would be
0: and
2: more.
0: And Buster Bluth had a little Beaker. Yeah. Because the hands would go back. And
2: right. Did Beaker ever have a hook for a couple seasons on the Muppet
0: Show? He should have. I'll put a hook in his arm like I did the inhaler with Scooter. Did you have one?
2: I did have a Mickey Mouse.
0: Okay.
2: Stuffed animal.
0: Great.
2: And my dad was a French teacher. So would occasionally take his French class abroad for school, which would leave me to move into my aunt and uncle's house for a couple days. Mm-hmm. They would look after me and my brother while my parents were out of...
0: Yeah.
2: I can't believe I'm telling the story on the air.
0: I can.
2: My cousins, who were older than me, wanted to haze their younger cousin.
0: Sure.
2: So once upon a time, I did find Mickey Mouse hanging from a chinning post.
0: Yikes.
2: Yep.
0: That's dark.
2: And that was, you know, quite the moment in my life. Well, I lost my mind.
0: As you should have. That's full PTSD.
2: It's formative right
0: that
2: now.
0: Is, that, that, remi- that
2: is
0: reminds
2: that
0: me.
2: Toy Story never? Is that, what, is that,
0: that will never happen. That reminds me of my, when I saw Nightmare on Elm Street, my brother took Freddy's hand from a Halloween shop or something and hid under my bed.
2: Oh, wow.
0: And pulled that hand out. And I have not seen a horror movie since. It so traumatized me. It was absolutely terrifying.
2: Oh. Let's talk about the polar opposite.
0: Toy Story 5.
2: Here's near you, right?
0: Absolutely.
2: On Friday, June 19th. I love the concept of this

0: generation.
1: Yes.
0: This version. It's toys versus screen time.
1: Yeah.
0: Tech. Toys
1: mm-hmm.
0: versus tech.
1: Mm-hmm.
0: Because the toys of the Toy Story days are losing out to kids sitting there on their iPads and tech.
1: Yeah. And it's so, I mean, the thing I love about Pixar is they wouldn't have told another story if they didn't have a story to tell.
0: Right.
1: And look at our world. You know, technology is not going away.
0: Yes.
1: They don't bash technology. But I think a beautiful message that comes out of this is technology is great, but it's never going to replace true connection. You know, true connection is where it's at. And it's just, I mean, it's done so beautifully. It's really good.
0: And
1: really
0: good. Not to get too deep here, but of all the toys to have a true connection with that is as far afield from technology as you can get, a plastic spork would be it.
1: Yeah.
0: There are times when you've got, you know, when, you know, Cage was younger, my kids were younger, and you're in a car ride.
1: Yeah.
0: And there was no tech.
1: No.
0: We would just basically give them like a plastic bottle to just squeeze and play with.
1: Oh, yeah. An Amazon box.
0: And get them through like an hour long ride, you know?
1: Yeah.
0: And a spork would be like, here, kid, here's a spork. Let's draw some face on it and off we go.
1: And how creative she was when she made it. She's like, yeah, let's take this and let's put a rainbow sticker on its foot and let's get the pipe cleaner for the arms.
0: Right.
1: She's the one who came up with the whole thing.
0: And that's what this is all about.
1: And that's creative, but it's the, you know, getting away from the technology and opening your mind up. That's when those ideas really spark.
0: Right. But we just saw a clip where Woody's got a worn.
1: Yeah, Woody's got a little worn bald spot.
0: And did I see a little stomach too?
1: He's got a little tummy. He does suck it back in like I do every day. But he, but I just love how they, you know, just the traditions, and they've been through a lot. And I was asked this at a question recently about the longevity of Toy Story, like what keeps people coming back.
0: Yes.
1: And you see these toys having each other's back. They stay together. They root for each other. You know, they're always coming back, the community of it. And that's what we all, it's all that power of relationship.
0: Do you guys all record separately? Or
1: yeah.
0: Do you ever, there's never any group session, there's no like We Are the World moment with you, Tom Hanks, you know, and the rest of the cast.
1: Porky's pipe cleaner.
0: Tim Allen. Yeah.
1: No, there's none of that.
0: Huh?
1: And I didn't meet after Toy Story 4. Mm-hmm. I did not meet them until we were doing press.
0: No kidding.
1: Yeah.
0: You'd never met Tom Hanks before.
1: I had never. I take that back. Okay. I think I met him at something because he was a big fan of Veep and he was very kind.
0: Okay.
1: He said something to us once.
0: Right.
1: But no, not to the rest of the cast. And this time during press, I got to meet Joan Cusack, who does Jessie.
0: Yes.
1: And this is very much Jessie's story. So I got to meet her. Mm-hmm. And it's like Greta Lee who's in this. And, you know, that's we meet each other during press.
0: Yeah. I met Tim Allen once in college.
1: Really?
0: I was a stand-up comedian at the University of Michigan.
1: Oh, wow.
0: University Club. And there were student comedians who opened up for real live comedians.
1: Yeah, yeah.
0: Tim Allen was from the state of Michigan. He was the headliner.
1: Oh, wow.
0: Yeah, yeah. And I opened for Tim Allen.
1: Oh, dude.
0: That actually happened.
1: Did you tell him this later, or was that the only time you met him?
0: I'd love to have him on here. I mean,
1: I'm going to see him tomorrow. I'll tell him.
0: Tell him I said hi, and that, you know.
1: Can you remember the main topic of your stand-up that you had talked
0: yes,
1: about?
0: Yes. I used to read the Penthouse forums in Howard Cosell's voice.
1: Okay.
0: Now, I'm dating myself. There's probably a bunch of kids who are playing with sporks right now or saying, who the hell's Howard Cosell?
2: What's Penthouse?
0: And, well, that is the follow-up, yes, I would think. Damn it, I should have led with that. But, yeah, I did that.
1: That's fun.
0: And Tim told me that if I wanted to succeed, I needed to work less blue so I could appear on shows like The Tonight Show. The fact that Tim Allen would give me advice on how to get on Johnny Carson
1: at
0: the time was great. And then I turned on like his HBO special, and he was as blue as anybody else.
1: Yeah.
0: I'm like, what the hell is that? You know? But he was kind enough to like pull me aside and say something to me.
1: Yeah. Did you continue it at all after that, or did you just kind of...
0: I did it for 3 years at Michigan, and then I tried to continue it once, and then I just realized I wasn't cut out for it, and then I made it on ESPN, and I tried it one more time. Susie, who you know very well, was in the audience. I bombed, and she's like, you're never doing that again.
1: One of these days, I would love for just one of these shows just to be one of your sets.
0: Oh.
1: Just for you just to, like, let go of the sports for a day and just do a set of your stand-up.
0: I could try that. I don't know if the Rich Eisen show would survive that, but we'll try. I was bad. I was bad.

0: because I became, you know, like I wasn't as polished or as, you got to really do that on the regular in order to
1: make it. Oh my gosh. I mean, it's a muscle.
0: It is. Okay. Well, that's pretty cool that you get to work and do all this sort of stuff. And Toy Story is still in action, man.
1: It is.
0: Friday, June 19th here on the Rich Eisen Show. You know what you got coming in next week is Henry Winkler next week. Right?
1: He's the best.
0: Right?
1: He, you know, I think I've told you this. Nope. He was an example when I moved to Hollywood and I was overwhelmed. This was back in 2003.
0: Yes.
1: And I just had some experiences where I met some different folks in different areas that I was just not crazy about. And I was like, gosh, is this what Hollywood's going to be? Just kind of cutthroat and ego and all this kind of stuff. And I met Henry, and he was so gracious and so kind and so, like, giving. And I was like, oh, he's been in it for so long. This is possible.
0: No kidding.
1: Yeah. And he really has been just an example of character and integrity in this business.
0: Did your character on Arrested ever cross paths with his?
1: Sometimes, because he played our lawyer.
0: Yes.
1: Very bad lawyer.
0: Is it Barry? Barry Zuckerborn. Right.
1: Zuckerborn. Well, was that Scott Baio's? He was a lawyer too, right? No, he was Bob Loblaw.
0: Okay.
1: That's right. But Zuckerborn was just the worst lawyer ever. And I think I'm sure he had runs in with Buster a lot.
0: Hmm. Yeah, because my daughter, Taylor, has watched all of the Arresteds.
1: She has?
0: She has, yes. And so has my older son, Xander.
1: And
0: two of my three have gone through soup to nuts the entire Arrested Development. And I'm very proud. Susie and I are proud of that.
1: Of course.
0: Although on occasion, not so great.
1: I know.
0: But, you know, she, especially, you know, when Barry is trolling at night in the car, you know, I have to explain what that's all about. But she did, Henry was at an event one time that Taylor kind of crossed paths, and she goes, Dad, that's Barry Zucker. And I'm like, well, let me tell you about Fonzie, you know. Like,
1: I will say, like, those jokes, yeah, Fonzie. Mm-hmm. I mean, that was our years. Like, he was an icon.
0: Yep.
1: But the jokes of Arrested, I'm still getting today. There's still so many jokes that I missed.
0: Like, you got one in for
1: me? I mean, I think I might have shared this last time, but when the doctor's in the hospital, and he says Buster's going to be, I said Buster's going to be okay when actually he lost an arm.
0: Right.
1: And then somebody in the audience or somewhere says, no, he said he's going to be all right, meaning he just has a right arm. Because my hand was eaten out by a seal. But I didn't get that joke till 15 years later.
0: Come on.
1: I'm not kidding.
0: That is one of the funniest scenes of all
1: not
0: time
1: kidding.
0: Where you've lost your arm and you've lost your left arm and the doctor says he's going to
1: be all right.
0: Right.
1: And they're like, what? And he's like, no, I mean, he just has a right arm.
0: And then he comes out and he's basically saying the same thing all over again. And my favorite is I forget who's the one who was, I believe it was Job.
1: Yeah, sure.
0: You know,
1: Will Arnett.
0: Yeah, the great Will Arnett screen.
1: Yeah.
0: What is wrong with you?
1: It's that joke, and my other favorite joke is when Tobias grows the joins the Blue Man Group, thinking it's a support group for depressed men.
0: we just had David Cross on a couple months ago.
1: Yeah.
0: Brought that up, and he said he legitimately wore that blue paint.
1: Yeah.
0: And it was absolutely a nightmare to take off.
1: Did he tell the story of then later meeting somebody who just put a blue suit on and then just had to do the...
0: Yeah,
1: and he was like, where was that?
0: He said Jeffrey Tambor did it, you know, a couple of seasons later, and all he did was just put on a mask or something. He's like, what the hell? How come I wasn't afforded this?
1: At one point, he had to put, like, silver glitter all over his body because he was totally like... there he is. Oh, bless his heart, man.
0: You see the blue paint on the wall?
1: And just those little hidden jokes all over the... I recently saw Mitch Hurwitz, and I just... He's a wonderful man, and I just have a lot of admiration for his writing.
0: Was there ever something that was offered for you to do, and you said, I don't know if I could do that? Was there ever any more?
1: I'm trying to think if it was just too much.
0: Too much. Where you're just like, really?
1: I kind of went along with most of it. I'm trying to think. I don't remember anything specific.
0: So then what was the most out there thing that you did do?
1: Well, everything was, I mean, I got to make out with Liza Minnelli, which was a dream. And then I also, and she's wonderful. Like, I loved hanging out with her. And then I got to, I remember that army outfit I wore and people thought I was a prostitute at some point. I mean, just so many things. And the thing is, I'd have these ideas to Mitch that I would

0: of him, and I'd be like, well, what do you think about this idea? And he'd be like, yeah, that's funny, but I think I'm going to have a seal bite off your hand. And I was like, well, that tops it. We're going to go with that.
1: Did you ever think you'd have making out with Liza Minnelli on your career bingo card?
0: No, because they mentioned I was going to have a girlfriend. Mm-hmm. I was like, oh, that's fun. Like, who is it? And then they said Liza Minnelli, and I was like, what? And it was so perfect because her name was also Lucille, the name of my mother on the show.
2: Oh, God.
0: It was two Lucilles. So he was just going from one Lucille to the next. He was just he just wanted another mom because his mom was so awful.
1: Oh, my God.
0: And then you know the whole thing of, like, a seal bite off his hand was a loose seal.
2: Mm.
0: Did you know that?
2: No. That's hilarious. I never put that together.
0: Yeah, so there was a whole Lucille thing.
2: What? You said it, and you're like, I didn't get jokes until 15 years later. That one just,
0: Yeah, so there was a whole mother issue with Buster that even the seal, the bit of his hand was a loose seal. Isn't that amazing?
1: It's like the money in the banana stand. There's always something money. There.
0: There's always stuff to discover on this show.
1: Oh, my wow. God. So we have an idea for Toy Story 6. I don't know if you saw this. That's what we get tonight.
0: Oh, are you serious?
1: Yeah, no, I'm serious.
0: Okay, great.
1: I don't know if you saw...
0: Is Rocco and Sparky in it?
1: No. Well, in the Olympics. I don't know if you saw this in the Olympics. But in the Olympics, for whatever reason, I do not know why they did this in the Olympics this past year. But they gave out to the silver medalists, to the people who finished and, you know, didn't get the gold.
0: Yeah.
1: They gave them like a stuffed animal. And this is the Canadian hockey team just losing to the Americans in overtime. Uh-huh. They get a silver medal and then they get this toy.
0: What is the animal?
1: Was it a stuffed lion or a tiger? I have no idea.
0: Oh, that's kind of.
1: But basically, like, maybe it's all the toys that were not accepted in an Olympics.
0: Well, you know, Buster went to the Army and came back and said, it was holding stuffed animals and said, these are my awards, mother, from Army.
1: Maybe that was the inspiration for the Olympic committee.
0: That was very Buster influenced.
1: Because, look, we didn't know. None of this computed. Hey.
0: Look at his face.
1: I know, he's just like...
0: Poor guy.
1: Your entire life, you're dreaming of this moment.
0: I'd like to see them walking on just throwing those stuffed animals into the trash.
1: Toy Story 6, what happens to them? And they all come together and they find love amongst each other. They have each other's backs.
0: That's true.
1: You know what I mean?
0: A hockey theme.
1: Or any theme. Choose your sport.
0: Choose your sport.
1: Whatever you want, you know?
0: Oh, I love it.
1: Run that up the flagpole.
0: Yeah.
1: is the premiere tonight? Is that what's going
0: tomorrow
1: on?
0: Tomorrow night.
1: Ah.
0: Yes, it'll be really
1: my son says there's a rumor there's going to be a certain performer at this.
0: Oh, I mean, I have, you don't know this, but I'm genuinely the last person to find out anything.
1: You don't know if like someone's going to be at Toy Story 5?
0: Not at all. I mean, I know she's doing a song.
1: See, I know. It's big. But by the way, the song is amazing.
0: It's a very good song. But I'll be doing some kind of something, a show or something, and someone will be like, oh, I heard that your show got picked up. Right? And I'm like, sorry? And it's like everybody hears before me. But I know she's doing a song. Well, my daughter's a huge... Are your kids big fans?
1: My oldest son, Xander, is the biggest Swiftie.
0: I don't think he compares to my daughter. Because Taylor Swift has meant so much to her.
1: My son, too.
0: And it, like her library of music is like...
1: I'm well aware. Like, literally, he will... give me a full dissertation about this song meaning this and that song meaning that, and that song is now actually going to reveal what the next song is and what her next album is relation to the next album.
0: And the Easter eggs, all that kind of stuff.
1: Oh, yeah.
0: And supposedly there was a lot of Easter eggs of her old music leading up to this situation. I don't know. It's like, maybe not. I don't know. But it's like, my daughter fills me in on all this.
1: Okay.
0: I mean, she's an incredible businesswoman.
1: She is that. So hopefully if she's there... Tell her Xander says hi. Will you please do that for me?
0: Remember. So I will tell Xander she says hello, mm-hmm. and then I will tell Tim
1: that I opened for him at the University of Michigan.
0: He told you were too blue.
1: I was too blue to be, if I wanted to succeed, I needed to get on like late night shows and that penthouse forum stuff wasn't going to work.
0: Yeah, I can see that.
1: And so it made sense. It made complete sense. So there's that. And is there a Veep revival?
0: Oh, I wish. I wish. I love those people so much.
1: Okay.
0: And you know what's great about Veep? So many things is great about Veep.
1: Yeah.
0: But, you know, when you're watching the news now, you want to laugh, but you feel

0: about laughing because you don't want to laugh. It's just too much.
1: Yes.
0: That gave you the opportunity to laugh about politics. Mm-hmm. You know, when you laughed at that show, you didn't feel bad because, you know, that wasn't happening.
1: Yes.
0: Now you really can't laugh at the news because it's happening.
1: My algorithm pops up with a Veep once a day.
0: Really?
1: It is. It's so great.
0: That's a great show.
1: Yeah, the one that happened the other day was Selena getting upset with each passing bullet point of the reason why the autopsy of the previous election.
0: Oh, yes.
1: And every single bullet point was because she was either too mean or didn't accept any responsibility. Everything that she said out of her mouth just absolutely backed up what the autopsy was all about.
0: Oh, yeah. yeah. And she was like, well, that's not true. That's their fault.
1: Won't accept responsibility. Like, that's not my fault. Really brilliant. Congrats on everything going on with you.
0: Thanks, man. It's always so fun coming back.
1: Thank you for being here. Toy Story 5 in theaters near you Friday, June 19th. Toys versus tech. I'm rooting for the toys, everybody.
0: Yes.
1: Specifically one plastic spork.
2: Yes.
1: Delightful.
0: Yes. And I'll be in the first row when you're doing your set on the Rich Eisen show.
1: That'll be great. One and done, as they would call it, maybe in athletics. Tony Hale, at Mr. Tony Hale on all of this man's social media. We're back to wrap up this show in just a matter of moments.
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5: Here's a look at your weatherology forecast. Chance for storms this afternoon. Otherwise, cloudy skies with a few peaks of sun. High temperatures reach up to 81. Southeast winds 8 to 15 miles per hour. Storms likely with fog and spots tonight. Lows dip down to about 65. Mainly cloudy skies expected. I'm meteorologist Jennifer Wojcicki on 1430 ESPN Beaver Dam. Right now, 70.
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0: 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All righty then. 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
1: All righty then.
2: What?
1: You just said full Jim Carrey.
0: I know. I'll give you the choice. 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
1: Let's go Bears win loss.
0: Okay, Dave. Council Bluff. What's going on, Dave?
3: How are you, Rich?
0: Yeah, what's going on?
3: I'm just listening to your show.
0: Okay, thank you. What do you want to do here, Dave, in Council Bluffs,
3: Bears
0: Island?
3: Bears win-loss.
0: All right, Bears win-loss. Give me the numbers. Give me the music, please. Here we go. Chicago Bears win-loss for Dave in Council Bluffs. I guess it's him and Seth Rollins in the state of Iowa.
1: That's right.
0: Chicago Bears. All right, what happens when the Bears open up at Carolina, sir?
3: W.
0: All right, what happens when the Bears host the Vikings?
3: W.
0: What happens when the Bears host the Eagles on a Monday night?
3: L.
0: What happens when the Bears host the Jets?
3: W.
0: 3-1 at the Packers.
3: That's an L.
0: Oh, 3-2 at the Falcons.
3: W.
0: 4-2, home for the Patriots on a Thursday night.
3: Big W.
0: 5-2, at the Seahawks on a Monday night.
3: That's an L.
0: It's now 5-3, hosting the Bucks.
3: W.
0: 6-3, off the bye, hosting the Saints.
3: W.
0: 7-3, Thanksgiving at the Lions.
3: L.
0: 7-4 hosting the Jaguars.
3: W.
0: 8-4 at the Dolphins.
3: W.
0: 9-4 at the Bills.
3: L.
0: 9-5 hosting the Packers on Christmas Day.
3: That's a W.
0: 10-5 hosting the Lions.
3: That's a W.
0: 11-5 at the Vikings.
3: L.
0: All right. I think that's a very fair, level-headed win-loss game from Dave in Council Bluffs, Iowa.
1: We don't get too many
3: of those. My grandson is an Eagles fan.
0: Okay.
3: So I will be watching that game with him, you know, hoping they win, but, you know, Philadelphia's got Saquon Barkley. That he's the difference.
0: How old is your grandson?
3: 16.
0: Okay. And is he the son of your son or daughter?
3: He is the son of my daughter, who is a Bears fan. I raised all three of my girls to be Bears fans.
0: So is your son-in-law an Eagles fan?
3: Yes.
0: Okay, I finally boiled it down. Okay. Again, you sound like a very level-headed, open-minded individual from Council Bluffs, Iowa. 11-6. Thanks for the call, Dave. 11-6, I think, is a very fair Bears record. 12-5 would be a step up, clearly.
1: 11-6 makes the playoffs.
0: I think 11-6 makes the playoffs in the NFC, and I think the Bears are a playoff team. 11-6 win the NFC North. Yay or nay? Yay or nay? I say nay.
1: Nay. Agree.
0: Right?
1: Not going to win it. Not going to win it.
0: Okay. Fun show, everybody. George Kittle's on tomorrow's program.
4: Hey, George.
0: That'll be fun. We'll tell you who else is on. You got to stay tuned. That's coming up.
4: Peace.
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0: SportsCenter. The Packers kick off their mandatory minicamp on Tuesday, fresh off his four-year, $110 million contract extension. Wide receiver Christian Watson continues to want to raise his level of play.
1: A lot of things I can still continue to get better at, continue to hone in on. And, you know, the best way I'm able to go out there and go out in the field is just, you know, to play fast and play free. And I feel like that, you know, helps, you know, the team kind of come together and everything too. So, you know, I'm just excited to see where everything's going this offseason.
0: Packers minicamp runs Tuesday, Wednesday, and Thursday. The Brewers swept away the Rockies, hammering out 17 to hits in a 12-4 win on Sunday. Gary Sanchez hit a big three-run blast. Shane Drolin picked up the victory. Milwaukee won their 40th game in 63 tries, the fastest of that number in franchise history. They're in Las Vegas tonight for a matchup with the A's. 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
2: Winning is the only thing that actually does matter.
1: Ben Brust.
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1: This is Kyle and Brust.
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0: this Monday. Kyle and Brust across ESPN Wisconsin. My name is Ben Brust. Alongside me is always Kyle Walls. What's going on?
1: USA! USA! USA! USA!
0: Hub, the World Cup is coming soon!
1: Yeah! World Cup starts this week right in North America. Really, the greater United States. Here, take that.
0: Thank you.
1: Strobe, come get yours.
0: We all got a flag?
1: Team USA. Their first game is coming up.
0: Why do we have these when we actually had a chance to win a championship like we did in the Olympics?
1: USA.
0: For
1: because, come on now. People don't really watch hockey like that now. But we watch
0: the Olympics. Are you kidding me?
1: Yeah, it's different. People can't even name all the stars. But when it comes to soccer, you know all the great stars of USA of the past. Go, go, USA. If I say Landon Donovan, you know who I'm talking about.
0: Of course.
1: If I say,
0: the long list of you soccer stars.
1: There are a lot.
0: There's a long list
1: that I can go down.
0: Tim Howard,
1: you go. Tim Howard. Tim Ream's been on like 18 different teams. He's still playing
0: soccer.
1: Who's
0: the outside back? Beasley?
1: Not Michael Beasley. DeMarcus Beasley, yeah.
0: There we go.
1: And his brother played as well.
0: Even soccer players.
1: His brother
0: World
1: played
0: Cup
1: as well.
0: League. This is not how I expected to
1: Josie start. Altidore, who always was hurt.
0: Aguchi Onyewu.
1: Oh, wow. Yeah, that's a defender. Good job. Yeah, USA.
0: Look at us.
1: All week long, we got to be ready for USA soccer, baby.
0: How did you find, Strofe, a perfect spot on your camp? Throw it up there. On YouTube, at ESPN Milwaukee, at ESPN Madison. It was like a perfect flag holder that you'd find outside of home. You can talk?
2: I'm creative.
0: Okay, very creative.
1: Clint Dempsey. Woo!
2: USA! USA!
1: Michael Bradley. Woo!
0: All right, World Cup has got Kyle excited. 800-990-3776.
1: Are we doing remote broadcast?
0: Next week, yes.
1: We're
2: at Zocalo on Thursday. We're at Veer North on Friday.
1: Yeah!
0: But I thought they play
1: Friday night at 8 o'clock.
2: They play USA and Paraguay. At 8 o'clock, I believe.
1: Paraguay.
0: And then on the 19th, they play at 2 o'clock. We'll be in Madison live.
2: Oh, baby.
1: USA! There it is, baby.
0: USA, the greatest country in the world.
1: Y'all know I went to a World Cup before.
0: Yes. 800-990-3776 is the Carbless Talk and text line list is more. As we've mentioned, you got YouTube at ESPN Milwaukee and at ESPN Madison. Of course, the ESPN Wisconsin app. Now, I did not plan on starting here, but I heard bits and pieces of Sunday Karma with Kyle Wallace and Jesse Nelson. The first 20 minutes of Wilde and Tausch this morning was all about the Jesse Nelson party after the American Family Insurance Championship on Friday out in Sun Prairie. And then they brought it up later in the show. Apparently, Kyle has caused a storm amongst Jesse Nelson and Mark Tauscher. So before you say anything, Jesse Nelson had a party on Friday. I will admit straight up, I did not RSVP. I did not plan on going. I did not go. I was in Madison Thursday. I was in Madison Friday. And after the show, I was not going to go drive to Jesse Nelson's house because I knew that it would not meet any expectations of fun. So there was no reason to RSVP to go to something that I would have zero fun at. Plus, I wanted to go home. Kyle Wallace,

0: RSVP'd, yes.
1: Yeah, I did. I did.
0: And he didn't go.
1: Well, so I felt bad for doing it, but I did at the end of the day.
2: I already don't feel bad.
1: No, I felt bad, but I was going to go. But then, you know, when you go to a party, what is the first question that you ask people who also got invited to the party? What is that question you ask?
3: You going?
1: Are you going? And so I asked,

0: people who I actually know. I wasn't looking to meet some of the new folks or folks I don't really know at ESPN Madison.
1: Why so not? I was going. Why weren't you looking forward to meeting new people?
0: Not my.
2: You know, he's not a new people.
0: Yeah.
1: Being a good teammate, and meeting people you work with on a daily basis.
0: Nah, I gotta fake it. First and foremost, that was after hours, so this was a choice. I'm not gonna lie. I was on a tight time schedule, and I talked to a great fan at the AmFam Championship that I almost missed a ride with Ben Bruss. And by the time I got in the cart with you, it was too late. I didn't get to my car to 6:10. It takes 15 minutes to get to his house. I had to get somewhere by 7.
2: All I hear is a bunch of excuses. I wonder what Jesse Nelson had to say about Kyle Wallace missing his party.
3: I think I'm justified in complaining that Kyle Wallace RSVP'd that yes, he would be there and then didn't give any type of heads up that he wouldn't come. I think that's incredibly appropriate of me to be upset about.
4: Did you make extra very, just so there's announcements going very IPT by Kyle. Go ahead.
3: There you go. Thanks, Tosh.
2: Go ahead.
3: Because you go out, you plan the amount of food you're going to have, you plan the amount of drinks you want to purchase, all based on what you expect the attendance to be. If someone says they're going to be there, then you...
4: Today, publicly.
3: You can't just keep chiming in when you say, go ahead, I'm turning you off every time because you got announcements going on.
4: Kyle needs to apologize. Kyle needs to apologize to you. Go ahead.
3: Yeah, he did, kind of. It was a very empty apology yesterday on Sunday Karma.
2: So let me just say this.
0: The disrespect.
2: In poor taste, I would agree to not let him know that you're not going to make it.
0: Bro, you
2: got to let him know that you're not coming. That is where you, like, I would have been like, fine if you're just like, yeah, I don't want to go. You got to tell him.
0: If you RSVP'd,
2: yes. Like, for me, I didn't RSVP. I saw him in his face, and he knew, like, he joked with me, hey, you coming to my party? And I was like, absolutely not. I told him right to his face. Like, no, I'm not coming to your party.
0: I was going to text him, but then I got in the car. My AC don't work in my car. I get hot. I get flustered. I was on a tight time schedule. It was just, I messed up. But to say my apology was disingenuous is ridiculous.
2: Well, let's listen to your apology.
0: I'm sure it's the most genuine apology you've ever heard.
2: I have not heard this. Is it genuine?
1: Just for context, I was asked immediately after the apology how I'd rate it on a scale from 1 to 10. I rated it a 0.
0: Strove hates me. That's why. So what had happened was, Jesse, is that I was going to come. And then a couple things happened. You know, when you go to a party, you want to know who all going to be there.
2: See?
0: But I don't work in Madison, so I asked Ben Bruss. I said, hey, Ben, you going to be there? He said, no. I said, okay. I said, hey, Ash, you going to be there? He said, I got something to do. And I said, hey, Jim, you going to be there? Jim said, I got to get the family. And I said, well, these are all the people I know. I said, who am I going to talk to when I get there, right? I don't know all these people like that. You're going to be too busy hosting people. And so then something came up because, you know, I'm getting married. And with this wedding, I needed to go and return some stuff to a store before a certain time. Then I had to get home before. So it was a lot. And so I said, dang it, man.
2: Dang it, man.
0: I ain't going to be able to make it. And the big thing, Jesse, I'm going to tell you this. I was going to do it. But then a great fan came up to me at the AmFam Championship and talked to me for about 10 minutes after 6 o'clock. They talked to me so long, Laney. I had to yell for Ben Bruss. Hey, but I need a ride. Then I said, I need a ride. Me talking to that fan and getting that ride, I ended up pushing it back, and I couldn't go anymore. I'm sorry. I could have texted you, but then I'm sorry. My apologies.
2: No, dude, bro.
0: You that wasn't sincere.
2: No, it was.
0: I explained myself.
2: You're sorry at the end after making 15 million excuses and taking no accountability.
0: You should have just
2: been like, hey, Jesse, like, hey, look, here's what happened. Stuff popped up. Things happened fast. I should have texted you that I wasn't able to make it. I'm sorry. That's it.
0: No, I wanted Jesse to know.
2: Have you noticed the more you talk, the worse it gets for you? Like, you just don't know when to stop. And then you kept going, and you just, like, you made it seem like you were, like, I don't know, like, had a...
0: I thought...
2: A CEO-level schedule where you had something to do every 5 minutes of your day.
0: I used to have a certain level of respect for Jesse where I felt like he deserved an explanation and a sorry. I'm sorry.
2: Aren't you the same guy?
0: Shoot me for feeling bad.
1: Aren't you the same guy that spent time and time and time in the last month complaining about RSVPs to your wedding?
0: Oh, don't.
1: And
0: don't
1: now
0: even.
1: You RSVP'd to
0: don't
1: this
0: even.
1: And didn't show up?
0: Don't even.
1: If
0: don't,
1: somebody
0: even
1: did this
0: same.
1: To you, it's your wedding.
0: Not even the same. Not the same. Not the same.
1: It's an RSVP. No, RSVP's no, RSVP.
2: How many people were at this Jesse Nelson thing?
1: Nobody.
2: That's not a party.
1: A dozen's a party.
0: No, hell no.
2: That's a gathering.
0: It is. It's a small little shindig. It's not a party.
1: I think anything above 5 is a party.
0: And not at all. Not at all. Hell no.
2: No, this was

0: wasn't a party.
1: And then
0: gathering's fine. I'm fine with gathering.
1: And then
0: it was a gathering.
1: They left before 8 o'clock. What type of loser ass party is this? Leave before 8.
0: There was an end date.
1: It's just
2: a happy hour. It sounds like at that point.
1: Yeah, exactly.
0: This wasn't a party.
1: And I was driving, so I couldn't even indulge. That's bad on Jesse to even think he's going to offer me a drink.
0: Yeah, he should have offered Ubers for anyone that needed them out of his own pocket.
1: He wasn't going to do that for me. I live too far.
0: I'm not team Kyle, but I guess I'm not team Jesse either.
1: Whoa.
0: I'm not team you. I'm not team Jesse.
1: Hold on.
0: Your apology sucked.
1: Whoa. No, my apology was great. But who the hell said IPT? Who was that who said import taste?
0: Tausch.
2: Tauschy.
1: Mark, where the hell was Mark Tauscher at? That's his teammate. Doesn't Mark Tauscher live very close to Jesse?
2: Yeah.
0: Even the pro Kyle people.
2: I assume he had plans.
1: He wasn't even there.
2: He RSVP'd no.
0: When I RSVP'd, he was going to the concert as he does every Friday night.
1: I apologize to Jesse. I don't know how many times Jesse wants me to apologize. I said I'm sorry. I apologize.
0: Even when you're doing this right now, it doesn't sound good.
1: I was so sincere. Play the end of it again.
0: No. That's lacking context.
1: No, the end. No, what do you mean lacking context?
0: Derwin chimes in. Kyle is just more important than everyone else.
1: No.
0: Apology ever, total bleep move from Christopher.
1: Sorry. I could have texted you, but then I'm sorry.
0: My apologies.
1: What more? I could have texted you, but I'm sorry. That's me taking accountability and saying I could have did something, but I didn't. I'm sorry. What y'all want me to say? Oh, Jesse, please forgive me. Forgive me, please. I wish I could have went to your party. I already did this.
0: It's just, hey, man. I'm not going to be able to make it. Shooting you a quick text. Sorry.
1: You did it your way. I did it my way. I said sorry. Jesse, and you know who got in his head? Little hater ass Strofe. Strofe put that in his head. He said it was a 0 out of 10.
2: Little hater ass Strofe.
1: Yeah, man.
2: You know what I did? I RSVP'd no.
0: Yeah. And you're just taking shots again. And we're already starting the week with Kyle taking everybody out.
1: Y'all backed me into a corner.
0: You backed yourself.
2: You did this to yourself.
1: I apologize. I said sorry.
0: Usually pro Kyle, says Rick, but in this situation, you are wrong and it's disrespectful to say that you're going to be there. He prepped food.
1: No, he brought beverages.
0: He was going to charge you. He wasn't going to charge you, but I would charge you now.
1: I told him you owe him money. I told him I'd give him $5 to $10. For that little brat, he was going to give me a hot dog.
2: Well, hold on a minute. I will say, as somebody that has attended an American Family Insurance Championship after party at the Jesse Nelson household, which I did last year when I was in town.
0: Cool.
2: I will say, though, he goes all out, man. Like, he buys all sorts of beverages. He buys all sorts of food. He told you yesterday he made a casserole. He had brats. He had burgers. He had pasta salad. Like, he definitely spent, I would say, over $100.
1: I'm on a diet, so I can only eat certain stuff.
0: What does that matter?
2: No, hold on. We're not letting him get away with that. We want you house bags of chips for lunch.
1: Not today.
2: You are on no diet.
1: No, that was weeks ago.
0: He picks and chooses what days he's on a diet.
1: That was in May. Okay?
2: It's June 8th.
1: Yeah, that's been the month before. Don't you change your diet a little bit.
2: What did you have for lunch today?
1: I had a sandwich. And
2: what was on the sandwich?
1: It was some peppers. It was lettuce. It was some sauce. It was in a wrap.
0: How much sauce?
1: No, so much. No, it's from the store. So I didn't bring any additional sauce. And then I had light popcorn.
2: There was no meat on the sandwich?
1: Yeah, and turkey. I'm eating healthy. I'm trying to get nice. I don't like all this attack. I brought the American flag because I tried to unite us. And look at you guys, dividing us. You're dividers. I'm united.
0: Divided we fall.
1: That's what we're trying to do. You going to let Jesse Nelson divide us? Out of all people?
0: I said I don't agree with Jesse, and I don't agree with Kyle.
1: I said sorry.
2: Oh, I'm team Jesse.
1: Of course you're team Jesse. He's your damn daddy. he was your Madison daddy. When you graduated from college, you moved to Madison. You moved in with your little daddy, Jesse.
0: What?
1: He was your Madison.
0: Now he's just lashing out. Again.
2: I didn't move. I never lived with Jesse.
0: Just lashing out.
2: He said you moved in with your daddy.
1: He taught you everything you knew.
0: This did not qualify as a party, by the way. I just want to make that very clear.
2: I'm okay with that. Qualification.
1: It was a gathering.
2: It was a small party.
1: Oh my gosh! Stop comparing this to a wedding. It's not the same.
2: The RSVP thing, though, for you, Mr. RSVP.
0: Yo, Mr. RSVP.
2: This is where I was going to say dictator. This is where the biggest issue lies.
1: I apologize.
0: No, you didn't. You didn't apologize. No one believes your apology. Every day you continue to show who you are, which is just kind of mean recently. But we'll see if you change your behavior.
1: I apologize to Jesse. He was going to offer me a hot dog and a brat. I offered him $5 to $10 to make up for me missing yesterday, and he didn't.
0: Sometimes it's not about the money.
1: Well, then I apologize.

0: gesture.
1: Oh, okay. Now, here's where another issue comes in. Mr. Throw money at any problem I have. You can't say sometimes.
2: Yeah, but I didn't need to throw money at this problem because I didn't create a problem for myself because I just said I'm not going.
1: This problem. How many problems have you solved monetarily in the last year? Every single one you've had. Every one.
2: That's not true. I did not hire a landscaper. I was grinding yard work this weekend.
3: I don't believe it.
2: I don't know why.
1: Did you just snap at me?
2: Snap my finger and point at
1: That's
2: you.
1: That's how you know you're a D-bag right there.
2: Totally. I know I can be at times, but
3: Kyle, I'm a tool.
2: I might be a tool in a D-bag, but at least I'm not a jerk like Kyle.
3: Hey, I might be a jerk, but I love America. USA! Go Team USA! Change the subject.
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0: 9-0-37-76 is the Carbless Talk and Text Line. Liz is more. As it's clear, the K&B fam think Kyle was in the wrong, not letting Jesse Nelson know that he was not coming after RSVPing. Yes, enough out of you.
1: I apologize. I was in the wrong.
0: It was a weak apology.
1: I don't want to lose my fans and people who support me. I apologize. I was wrong, and I apologize. But Jesse's still talking about it today after we hashed it out yesterday.
0: Clearly, he didn't hash it out enough where he feels better.
1: Well, now I'm learning more about Jesse Nelson.
0: What's that?
1: You
0: can say I was right.
1: Yeah, he's a little annoying. I get it.
0: Yep.
1: I get why you guys
0: welcome
1: all
0: to
1: say
0: the club.
1: Annoying.
0: Spend enough time. Eventually, you'll start to realize it yourself. Sometimes you got to let people find things out on their own.
1: I found out, but I still like Jesse. But damn, Jesse, let it go.
0: In reference to a tweet from a @Packers with like a 3 and not spelled Packers, whatever it is on Twitter. It mentions Micah Parsons coming back week 5 and ending the year in DPOY conversation. Terrence Parsons Jr., Micah Parsons' brother, tweeted this. And I want you to read because, you're the reading expert on the show.
1: Okay, wait a minute now. What do you give me to? Tweet 1. It's impossible for week 5 of he just starts practicing week 5. You really have to look at week 8 just like C-Watt last year. C-Watt is Christian Watson. There's 2 T's. That's interesting because Watson only has 1 T. Just like C-Watt last year. Do you need me to interpret this or?
0: I don't understand. It's impossible. Well, you know.
1: It's impossible for week 5. He's just going to start practicing. So basically, he's going to be starting practicing week 5. That's according to his brother. His first week back will be practicing week 5. So it's impossible that he's going to practice week 5 and then play week 5. That is according
0: to
1: his brother.
0: The new rule is that he could practice in week 3 even on PUP.
1: Well, this is what his brother's saying. And he said, look at C-Watt last year, even though C-Watt got hurt a little bit later. Tweet 2. Yeah, I know. But like I've been saying, doesn't mean he will for him. The patient approach is the best approach. I just see a whole lot of week 5 and week 6, and I just trying to prepare people. Don't get caught up because that's not the goal. The goal is to be 100%. So basically what he's saying is, I see a lot of y'all talking about week 5 and week 6 and him coming back, talking about the Bears game and talking about the Dallas Cowboys game. But what he's saying here is, don't set yourself up for those expectations of him coming back because he might not be back until week 8. It's all about him getting 100% healthy because it ain't about what happens the first 8 weeks is about what happens the last 9 weeks of the season.
0: I found it very interesting hearing from Micah Parsons last week because he didn't, like, flat out say, like, I'm targeting X, Y, or Z, right? Like, it's usually good to have a target, right? Like, my goal is to be back by week 5 for the Bears, right? Like, even if he can't make it back for said goal, he didn't say my goal is to make it back by week 5. He did talk about long-term health and the organization and wanting to, you know, feel like a Packer, be a Packer for a long time, and the importance of, like, more than just rushing back for this year because the window is bigger than 1 year for the Green Bay Packers. That being said, this does change the mindset of if it is a possibility that Micah Parsons is not back till week 8, no matter who you play, that's a lot of games in a 17-game season without Micah Parsons, who we know the impact that he had because they were not good defensively last year without him. Now, your hope is with a new defensive coordinator and guys that you've brought in and different players that you expect to make plays in the upcoming season, do so when he is out. But that we're also asking people to do things that we, A, haven't seen, and B, have been expecting certain players to do and haven't done on a consistent manner since they've been a Green Bay Packers. So it's a big challenge. And again, this isn't the gospel. Let's make this very clear. Just because Terrence Parsons Jr., Micah's brother, tweeted, you know, he's cautioning and saying it could be like week 8, like Christian Watson last year, doesn't mean it will be week 8, but it definitely doesn't rule things out and be like, again, if I would have heard from Micah Parsons that he is targeting X date, and sure, maybe misses by a week, that made me feel good, but he's taking his time until he feels like he is full go.
1: I mean, that's the smart thing overall. I know as Packers fans, we want to see Micah Parsons come back as soon as possible when he is ready, but at the end of the day, it's not about Micah just being healthy for this year.

0: It's about him being healthy for years to come, which puts the Packers in a position to be able to keep compete for championships. But my biggest concern when I heard this was, in my mind initially, I'm saying, all right, we'll get Michael back week five. We'll be good to go. And he gets the Chicago Bears. I'm excited about that. But it seems, based off what his brother said, is we need to pump the brakes. And when I hear pump the brakes in maybe week eight, then that leads me to be a little bit concerned about this Green Bay Packers defensive line, because the first four games of the season, it's not a cakewalk. Nothing is easy in the NFL. But they were all very winnable games for the Green Bay Packers, where they were favored in all those games. But now when you're talking about having a couple games against the Chicago Bears at that time, they're still a good team. The whole NFC North is full of good teams. The Detroit Lions are a good team. The Dallas Cowboys can score a lot of points. You saw what they did against your defense when you had Michael Parsons last year, where you tied them with the score of 40. So now my biggest concern goes to, do the Packers have enough to hold up? Because when I look at the defensive line, I look up a whole bunch of guys that we have there right now in the trenches on the offense, on the defensive line. I think we have a problem because these guys need to step up. We're talking about Lucas Van Ness. I don't know what to expect from Lucas Van Ness. Baron Sorrell, I don't know what to expect from Baron Sorrell. I don't know what to expect from a Brenton Cox, who is having a pretty good offseason, they claim, right now. So all these guys, I don't know what to expect. And I've never seen Javon Hargrave in a Packers uniform. I trust and believe he's going to be good, but I've never seen him in that green and gold. So my biggest concern is, how long can this defensive line hold up while Michael Parsons is out, especially as competition starts getting ratcheted up a little bit after you get past week number four? So that is one of the bigger concerns that I have, is the fact that this defensive line, can they hold up without Michael Parsons? Devontae Wyatt is the only player on that D-line that I have seen perform at a high level. Everybody else I have not seen perform as at a high level as a Green Bay Packer, so that's what I'm concerned about. And then you look at the offensive line as well. You can't suck in the trenches.
1: Yeah, I mean, offensive line, defensive line, they're all going to be challenged. I thought this was very interesting from Gabe Neitzel on Jen, Gabe, and Chewy this morning on 94.5 ESPN, the idea of being without Micah for 8 weeks.
2: So why I think LaFleur would get fired, because Micah, the Packers should be good enough to make the postseason without Micah. They're not good enough to win a Super Bowl without Micah. And that's the difference, right? Like, if you're missing Micah for half the season, you still should be good enough as a coaching staff, as a roster, that you should be able to survive that to be a playoff team.
1: That was Gabe Neitzel believing that you should be good enough to make the playoffs if Micah Parsons misses 8 games. And on cue, Jim in the YouTube chat chimed in. Here's a novel idea. How about build a team good enough to win games without Micah Parsons? Now, it's a great question. It's going to be answered. What my feel from Jim and the question marks in his YouTube chat is that he does not believe that. I'm not going to speak for him, but that's my assumption based off that question and the sarcasm of the novel idea thing. I'm with him. Like they need to be good enough to win enough games without Micah Parsons. Because what does that say? You're too dependent on one player. And I know you trade for someone like that. I know he's a big part of the money that you spend towards the overall team. But this, like, didn't we not learn from being injured with guys last year that were a big core part of this team, like how it can derail a season?
0: Yep.
1: You got to learn from your wrongs.
0: You do, and that's why an addition to like a Javon Hargrave helps, because you bring in some veteran presence.
1: But it's Javon Hargrave versus Micah Parsons. They don't belong in the same sentence of being able to hold down an offensive line.
0: What I'm saying is, you bring in a little bit more depth and hopefully a guy that can be a little bit more of a difference maker than what you got out of Rashawn Gary. And so I agree, the Packers should be able to compete without Micah Parsons, because the biggest thing and difference for me is that going into the season, you have an entire offseason to plan for not having Micah Parsons. So the excuse of we lost Micah is not an excuse. You should have planned to not be without Micah. And so when I look at whether or not the Packers should be able to perform and win games without Micah Parsons, the answer is yes, they should be able to perform and win without Micah Parsons, because they knew way back in December that they were not going to have Micah Parsons to start the 2026 NFL season. And with that being in mind, that should have been part of all the decisions and the moves that you made during the offseason to prepare your roster. So whether or not it's utilizing guys in different situations, whether or not it's blitzing a little bit more, whatever that Jonathan Gannon decides to do, I hope when they hired him, it was in my understanding that you are not going to have Michael Parsons at the start of the year.
1: Again, I remember Jeff Hafley saying when this happened initially, like, oh, he's going to come back and break the sack record. You know, obviously, he was under the assumption that he was going to be back right away either. He was just saying what type of player he's going to expect from Micah, like an all-pro, like he's going to get after it. Sure, he will, but this timeline makes it really uncomfortable, because as Jay chimes in...
0: Uncomfortable about what?
1: Uncomfortable about how this team could win games without him for 8 games. That's very uncomfortable. It's extremely uncomfortable. Mm-hmm. You can't sit here and tell me that you're comfortable with the idea

0: the Green Bay Packers playing 8 games without Micah Parsons based off what they showed you. And based off on, I don't really know if I believe that they have the edge rushers outside of Micah that you believe in and can go into the season and say, yeah, we're good.
1: No, I don't.
0: Exactly. Jay chimes in, even with Micah Parsons, is on the Carbless Talk of Text line. I feel the Green Bay Packers line needs help. I don't think they're going to be great. With Micah, they all elevate. Just based off the attention and how he's productive.
1: I think people forget so quickly what we were witnessing from the Packers as a team and the defense when Micah Parsons was healthy. That defense was really good with Micah Parsons.
0: Even cornerbacks.
1: Yeah, Keyshawn Nixon looked fantastic. He had, what, 5 PBUs in one game because he was able to break it and sit on route. So it is crazy.
0: Something unbelievable that we all didn't think was possible. And then Micah Parsons showed you that you could be a cornerback jumping routes if you get to the quarterback fast.
1: Yeah, you absolutely. That's what it does.
0: This goes back to, again, I know in the first year of Jeff Hafley in 2023, the defense, is it 2023?
1: First year of Jeff Hafley in 2023. 24 season, yeah. He was on here for 2 years.
0: So they had to manufacture pressure.
1: They sure did, and he did a great job doing it.
0: But, like, that's not a way to win a Super Bowl.
1: No, it's not a way to win a Super Bowl. But you're
0: my point is the edge rushers weren't good enough.
1: Okay, it's not a way to win a Super Bowl, but if
0: it's also not without Micah.
1: Yeah, but you're gonna have. But you, in a perfect world, Micah comes back week 8, and you can have him the rest of the season like you have from Christian Watson, and he can play.
0: Oh, so now you're not worried without Micah. Got
1: no,
0: it.
1: I didn't say I'm not worried without Micah, but I'm saying
0: I just don't like the idea of having to now manufacture when you had to manufacture pressure when you didn't have Micah.
1: It's not ideal, but it's the reality of the situation.
0: Yeah, how are they going to win games without Micah?
1: And I get it. And my biggest thing that I mentioned before, my concern is that, yes, Rashawn Gary did not live up to his contract, and he frustrated us with the fact that he did not get to the quarterback, and he did not finish, he did not get sacks. But we knew what Rashawn Gary was going to give us, and that is why I'm concerned about not knowing what all these other young guys are going to be able to give us. But you have an entire offseason where I fully expect the coaching staff to put these guys in a position to be successful, in a position to win games. There should be no excuse for if the Packers start the season off and they have their first 8 games, and the Packers start off 2-6, or the Packers start off 3-5, hell, if the Packers go 4-4 and the defense plays like trash, I will be disappointed simply because you had an entire offseason to game plan, scheme, and figure out how are we going to generate pressure, how are we going to win ball games when we don't have Micah Parsons. And we must also remember, when Micah wasn't there in some of those games the Packers had at the end of the season, the defense couldn't finish games. But the defense didn't play awful. Take away the Baltimore game, and even in the Bears game, the Bears only had, what, 13 points with 5 minutes left in the fourth quarter?
0: Stop doing that.
1: No, I understand. What I'm saying is that the defense just could not finish games, but they weren't an issue, like a huge issue, for 3 quarters. It wasn't until that fourth quarter in multiple games against
0: Ultimately,
1: the Chicago Bears.
0: Ultimately, it wasn't good enough. All that matters.
1: It wasn't, but what I'm saying is the effort that they put in without having Micah Parsons and losing him during the regular season,
0: man,
1: it was a valiant effort.
0: Kyle, I
1: didn't say any excuses. I literally just told you that the team, there would be no excuse
0: Angry
1: for this
0: Kyle's
1: team.
0: Kyle's here.
1: There should be no excuse for the team starting 4-4 because they had an entire offseason to get prepared. So I will not accept the excuse, well, they didn't have Micah Parsons. Hell no, that's not an excuse, because you knew based off mid-December last year, you're not going to have Micah Parsons in every single decision that you were making to construct this roster defensively. When you hire Jonathan Gannon, in the back of your mind would be, how can we get a defensive scheme to make sure that we can make it without Micah? How do we get players who can make sure they can supplement for the loss of production that we're going to have from Micah Parsons? So when you see a Zaire Franklin, when you see a Javon Hargrave, when you see a drafting of a Chris McClellan as well, I expect all those guys to fill the void, not completely, but to help fill the void of the loss of a Micah Parsons. Baron Sorrell, he better shine.
0: I heard all the names. I don't believe in any of
1: Lucas
0: them.
1: Lucas Van Ness got paid. He better shine.
0: He's not. You have evidence. He didn't really get paid.
1: Well, he gets paid next year. He got another. Listen, is that fifth-year option? Is that guaranteed?
2: Well, yeah, but
1: all right, then that's paid. No, he get to count his change for next year. He ain't even earned it yet.
0: What's going on with you?
2: What's happening?
1: What did I do? I'm just.
0: I don't know. You went on a tirade
1: about what?
0: That they should be good enough, and then everyone's taking strays at everybody. And
1: I'm saying
0: Lucas Van Ness. Like, should be good enough.
1: He better be.
0: He's not going to be. You'd be foolish to think he is until he shows you.
1: So why did Goody give him the fifth-year option then?
0: I don't know. I'm not Goody because he loves his first-round picks. You know it yourself. He gave Darnell Savage a fifth-round or a fifth-year option. Regardless.

0: we're down on Van Ness because of when he was selected.
1: Yes, you expect more from a 13th overall pick. Absolutely.
0: Biggest month of September award goes to Lucas Van Ness. Like, most pressure on success in September goes to Lucas Van Ness.
2: If he was a third-round pick, he'd be a star.
0: Yeah, for sure. But specifically when Micah's out, what are you? It's a true evaluation period. Obviously, he has the fifth year, but yeah, we'll see.
1: What I do know is Micah Parsons said something about Caleb Williams, and I need the help of all of you to tell us if it's real or fake or if it's out of context, because I don't like it, and you won't like it either. Next.
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0: 1-800-930-3776, the Carbless Talk and Text Line. This is more. YouTube, you can see our beautiful faces as well at ESPN Milwaukee and at ESPN Madison. All right. Put your detective hat on. Is this real or is this fake? The NFL is going to release the top 100 players. And many players sat down as the NFL posted this on social media. And many players gave their responses, including Micah Parsons.
1: Who do you think will be number one on the list this year?

0: Number 9, Matthew Stafford.
1: Yeah, Iceman.
2: Yeah, Iceman was from Micah Parsons. Now, it was really fast. Is it real or is it fake? This can't be real. There's no way this can be real. He would not ever say Caleb Williams as the number one player in the NFL, number one, because he's got a brain. And number two, he wouldn't slate his own quarterback, Jordan Love. All the other players were naming their quarterbacks or favorite players, like C-Mac, Christian McCaffrey was number one, I think, because of George Kittle, right? Like, boys, obviously, like, they're going to put the people they like the most on there. Iceman? Do we have more to this strophe? Like, can you play something that clearly shows this?
3: Who do you think will be number one on the list this year?
1: Yeah, Iceman.
2: Oh, no, that's edited.
3: Yeah. Who do you think will be number one on the list this year?
1: Yeah, Iceman.
4: You can hear the clip. Marketing manipulation. They clipped it. Yeah, Iceman. Yeah, Iceman. This is marketing manipulation by the National Football League.
2: They can't do that.
4: No, they
2: probably... Sue them, Micah.
4: Yeah, he really should. He did not say Caleb Williams was the number one player in the NFL.
2: Why would he call him Iceman?
4: Yeah, I don't know. Because they might have... They probably set him up where they said... asked him about, how do you feel about the Caleb Williams and the nickname? He said, oh, yeah, Iceman. And so this was an absolute manipulation by the NFL. Micah Parsons did not say that Caleb Williams was the best player in the NFL. That's malarkey, that's baloney, it's farce. It's a farce and it's fake. Fake from the NFL.
2: Detective Strofe on the case here?
5: Yeah, this is my opinion on this. So I think, number one, it is a little bit of marketing manipulation, but that's not to say he didn't vote for Caleb Williams or didn't talk about Caleb Williams. I just don't think the question was, who is going to be the number one player? And he said, yeah, Iceman. I think it's more so, what do you think of Caleb Williams? And he said, yeah, Iceman. And they just threw it in there because they knew it was going to get clicks and we were going to talk about the top 100 list. And a la, here we are on the biggest sports radio show in the state of Wisconsin talking about it.
2: Yeah, but like, what? Is it just because Caleb is such a polarizing quarterback in terms of his up and his down?
4: The NFL, he's the cover boy right now.
2: They're pumping him up.
4: And let's be honest, it's not about, you know, how great a quarterback is. Sam Darnold won the damn Super Bowl, and we're not talking about him, but Caleb Williams is entertaining as a quarterback. He has some miraculous comebacks in the fourth quarter where he put on some great performances and made some six throws, and he's well worth marketing. The NFL isn't just about how good you are on the field. The NFL is about what is your marketable ability, and he's very marketable. That's what and he's in the city of Chicago, and they made the playoffs. He's coined himself this nickname that he stole from somebody completely different.
2: Play the full thing again. Because I think the full thing clearly shows Micah would never say this about who's the number one player in the top 100. Like, let's be real for a second here.
3: Even who do you think will be number one on the list this year?
6: That's tough.
7: Number one.
6: The number one player in the NFL is
7: Josh Allen.
8: I'm gonna go with Pat.
9: Probably Miles.
10: I'm gonna say 10.
0: Number 9, Matthew Stafford.
1: Yeah, Iceman.
2: Yeah, Iceman. It didn't fit with the other responses at all. It didn't. I refuse to believe it's real. It is not real.
4: Bears fans gonna eat this up though. It geeks them up. And again, y'all should be excited about something. But I love how Bears fans like to conveniently ignore the negative and they only focus on the positive. That's cool. Like, I guess maybe I do it as a Packers fan as well. But they are ignoring that. The fact that it took for maybe three bad quarters of him playing football for him to just be miraculous in the fourth quarter. You even heard his quarterback coach talk about earlier this month or into last month talking about, hey, we want

0: want to get it so we're not in that situation where we're down in a fourth quarter. We have to come back getting a little bit more consistent quarterback play for four quarters from a quarterback. But these Bears fans, they'll be like, ah, it doesn't matter. He's amazing in the fourth quarter. Okay, well, you know, a lot. Sometimes magicians end up drowning.
1: We need to think about the NFL top 100 list.
0: He's on the top 100 list.
1: He's not in the top 25.
0: No, he's not.
1: He may even be in the top 50.
0: Well, he's not a top 10 quarterback. So my point is,
1: Micah did not say this, and I just want people to know that what we listen to is edited and manipulated, and I don't like it. Don't like it by the NFL.
0: I mean, I don't like about the NFL either, but Micah should definitely sue them for slander, libel, for mischaracterization, because this makes him look bad.
1: Unless he was okay with it, but I doubt it. They'd probably just do what they want in the NFL because they get away with everything. Mm-hmm. They're the king.
0: They do.
1: And you can probably get a king-size bed at Steinhoffel's.
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2: Hey, guys. How you doing?
1: Howdy, howdy.
2: I do 100% agree with you guys. Lisa Parsons would not say that about Caleb. I do wanted to ask your guys' opinion on who you think the best player in the entire league was. In my opinion, I think it was either the MVP, Matthew Stafford, or the Offensive Player of the Year, Jackson Smith-Njigba. And the other thing is, I can tell you one better pass without a doubt. Aaron Rodgers, I believe it was 2019, against the Kansas City Chiefs, fading to his right, being sacked, throws an absolute dart to Jamal Williams back in the end zone. So, in my opinion, I don't think this play is that amazing. He was pretty much wide open.
0: Yeah. It was a pass interference, too.
2: Aaron Rodgers' play beats this by 1,000. He's probably got 1,000 better plays than Caleb Williams. Like, this play was not that amazing.
0: When you say this play, which play are you speaking of?
1: I think he's talking about the one
0: Packer
1: against the
0: one?
1: Rams?
0: The Rams? I don't know.
1: Or maybe you brought up the one
0: I
1: against
0: Rams.
1: You
0: didn't really the say. You know Packers. What I like about him? What was his name?
1: Jack.
0: Jack. I like Jack. Keep hating, Jack. Keep hating. Don't show our enemy any love. Bumps them. I like it, Jack. It wasn't that good.
1: Ben Brust, Kyle Wallace, KB Fam at 800-990-3776. Carbless Talk and Text Line. Stroh, front of the show. And Stroh found out that Kyle is just extremely out of it. He's just getting old. Like, fast. This is embarrassing
0: fast.
1: Stuff.
0: Fast.
1: Embarrassing stuff. Coming up next.
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4: Here's a look at your weatherology forecast. Chance for storms this afternoon. Otherwise, sunshine mixed with clouds at times. Daytime highs approaching 81. Southeasterly winds 8 to 15 miles per hour. Storms likely with fog in spots tonight. Lows level off around 65. Mainly cloudy skies expected. I'm meteorologist Jennifer Wojcicki on 1430 ESPN Beaver Dam. Right now, 70.

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9: What we have to do here is talk about the birthday boy.
10: Yeah, happy birthday,
9: Kyle Wallace. Happy birthday, man.
11: Today is not my birthday, but yeah, thank you.
9: Belated for
11: thank
9: those
11: you.
9: Who missed it,
11: appreciate
9: like almost
11: it.
9: Me.
11: Appreciate it. Thank
12: like
11: you.
12: Like almost you.
9: Ben Bruss, Kyle Wallace, Alex Strofe running the show. 800-990-3776 is the Cardinals Talk and Text. And, of course, YouTube at ESPN Milwaukee and at ESPN Madison. Now, yeah, my bad. I even, Jesse Nelson probably wished you happy birthday 50,000 times on Sunday Karma. So I did hear that. I was like, oh, I should text him. Never got to it. So that's on me. Hand up. Yes. I'm actually apologizing.
12: Well, you eventually got to it.
9: But I got to it. Strofe, what did you learn about Kyle Wallace?
12: Well, I've learned a few things about Kyle Wallace. First off, he really has no regard for other human beings.
11: What is that? Huh? What do you mean? I care about other human beings a lot.
12: So you told me when I moved here over 2 years ago now that it wasn't until that moment that you saved my number in your phone.
11: Yeah, I don't like having all these random numbers.
9: That is true.
12: Me and my fiance were out and about yesterday. We were we took a nice long 2 mile, 3 mile walk. We went to go see our wedding venue. We went to a beer garden, and we were sitting at the beer garden. And I said to her, oh, by the way, it's Kyle Wallace's birthday today. And she said, oh, great, I'll text them. didn't really think anything of it. And she just said something very generic, but like nice, you know, happy birthday, hope you had a great day, something like that.
11: Mm-hmm, very
12: and
11: nice.
12: Kyle responds 30 minutes later and just says, thanks, I don't have this number saved.
11: Yeah, as it thanks.
9: Has there been a text before?
11: No.
12: Well, we've been in group chats with her because she chimes in on
9: that's
12: things
9: true.
12: On the show.
11: Oh, we have? Okay.
9: So well, you haven't known.
11: I didn't know who it was. You get a lot of random numbers on your birthday, so you don't know who it is.
9: And
12: so my question is, how many I don't have this number saved texts did you send yesterday?
11: Well, so here's the thing. Typically, I can go to past conversations and figure out who it is. Because let me tell you,
9: if you have to do that, you're wasting time.
11: Look,
9: I just got the name.
11: I just got one today, a day late. Happy birthday from my frat brother, 06. I'm going to say thank you. I don't have his number saved, but I know who it is.
12: Save the number.
11: I could, or I couldn't.
12: Okay, so that's actually not even the...
9: That's just annoying.
12: That's not the oldest thing you did by any means, because that's just annoying. Ben, if I was to ask you, hey man, what's your favorite app? How would you respond to that question?
9: Probably whatever I use the most, which is right now MLB.TV on my phone.
12: Sure. Yeah, MLB.TV. Kyle, if I was to say to you, what's your favorite app? How would you respond to that?
11: I would say... I love queso. I love firecracker shrimp.
12: Okay, let's stop right there. So in our office, anytime it's somebody's birthday, our office administrator sends out a survey, right? So they ask you a few different questions. And one of the questions is favorite app. And Kyle, being the old man he is, answered firecracker shrimp. Now, the office administrator editorialized the birthday survey and in parentheses says, I meant phone application, but this will work.
11: I mean, well, you say
9: has that been a question that's been asked before?
12: Oh,
9: on
12: yeah. This is the first appetizer.
9: First actual food appetizer.
12: This is the first appetizer we've gotten.
11: I mean, when you say favorite app, I mean, do people have like, I think about food. I don't really say like, oh, my favorite app on my phone. I say, oh, my favorite appetizer. Ooh. I love me some queso. I love me some boneless chicken wings.
12: All right, here we go. So John Mercura from our sister station, 620 WTMJ, was his birthday last week.
11: What'd he say?
9: Older than Kyle.
12: Kayak. I feel like a professional airfare broker. He uses the Kayak app.
11: Oh, okay.
12: It's one of those travel apps.
11: Yeah. Okay, yeah. I didn't think anything of it. I thought they were talking about food. I mean, I don't understand why there's... This is an old thing.
9: I mean, it makes sense based when I look at you.
12: 2 weeks ago, Sean, who works with Ben a lot in the morning. Sean, one of our behind-the-scenes teammates who does a terrific job. Favorite app? Twitter.
9: By the way... He just stuck to firecracker shrimp. I've already heard like 4 or 5 different apps outside of firecracker shrimp on the show right now.
11: When you go to any type of event and they have different pass apps that they have, which one do you love to get? That firecracker shrimp. Who doesn't love the firecracker?
12: Twitter.

0: Doesn't exist. I didn't think anything of
1: it. Were you hungry when you filled this out?
0: It was before lunch. But when I think of apps, I think of food apps. Favorite app?
1: My head just absolutely doesn't go.
2: Appetizer. Would be sure. That way.
0: No, it wouldn't be. What do you?
2: Favorite appetizer?
0: No, that's not what they say. They say, what type of apps do you want? They say app.
2: No. When you go to a restaurant, it doesn't say apps. It says appetizers.
1: I see what happened here. There's four total questions.
2: Okay. Yes. Do they a lot have to do with food?
1: Yes. I see what happened. So, one is favorite dessert, which he answered, homemade Rice Krispie treats. Well, this one kind of is favorite smell. I think a lot of people would put like gasoline or campfire.
2: Yeah, a lot of people put gasoline as your favorite smell.
1: Oh, I love the smell of gasoline.
2: I do too, but I wouldn't put it as my favorite.
0: It's crazy. Y'all, so wrong with you. Y'all sniffing markers over here, I see.
2: I used to love sniffing markers.
0: See?
1: That makes a lot of sense.
0: Yeah, y'all crazy.
1: His favorite smell, freshly baked cookies. And I imagine favorite app was third. So his head was in the
2: food.
1: He
2: was already in the food.
1: Like, oh, Rice Krispies and fresh baked cookies. What's my favorite?
2: Firecracker shrimp.
1: I love those firecracker shrimps.
0: Yeah, delicious.
1: And then favorite sports team, he put Packers, obviously.
2: Very well.
0: I don't see, favorite app. They say apps.
2: It didn't say apps, it said favorite app.
1: Oh, let's see how well you know your co-host, Ben Brust. You ready?
2: Fire away.
1: All right, I've got 8 questions for you. It's either or. You've only got 2 options. Is Kyle a fan of this or that? Sweet or salty?
2: Sweet.
1: Mm-hmm. Correct. Clean desk or organized chaos?
2: Organized chaos.
0: Mm-hmm.
1: Summer or winter?
2: Summer.
0: Mm-hmm.
1: Pen and paper or digital notes?
0: Oh, he noticed.
2: Pen and paper.
0: Mm-hmm.
1: Window seat or aisle seat?
2: Window.
0: Yes, sir.
1: Books or movies?
0: Well, you know, this is easy.
2: Movies?
1: Sunrise or sunset? By the way, you're 6 for 6. You're very good at this.
2: Sunset.
1: You got it. You were 7 for 7. Last one. Live music or live sports?
2: I feel like he's definitely more live sports.
0: Oh.
1: That's where you fall.
0: I love live music. I love.
2: What's the last? I just like he doesn't
0: go to
2: Summerfest
0: every summer.
1: He doesn't go to concerts.
2: That's what I'm saying. He doesn't go to concerts. If you can understand why I would pick sports, because you've been to way more sporting events than concerts.
0: I'll have you know, there was a summer that I went to. I went to Janet Jackson. I went to Beyonce. I went to Megan Thee Stallion. I did all that.
2: We were not around for this.
0: I go to Summerfest every single year.
2: So does everybody else.
0: I love live music. Live music is so good. You just feel it.
1: I would say, Ben, if I chose live music,
2: I would understand. Sports,
1: that makes a little bit more sense than you.
2: Because you go to a lot of concerts.
0: I love listening to MTV Unplugged.
2: What's the last concert you've been to?
0: The last concert that I went to.
2: Fraud. We're back in
0: Beyonce
2: 2 minutes.
0: Beyonce last year.
1: That's a year ago.
0: Well, yes.
2: I just flew to New Orleans for back-to-back concerts and
1: Saturday?
2: Jazz Fest.
1: How does that one on Saturday?
2: I would actually probably put live music over live sports. I'm a TV guy. Anyways, we're back in 2 minutes with very important things. Kyla and I have both. Did I tell you this? I put together a list too, Strophy. The top 5 most important Packers for 2026. Not named Jordan Love or Micah Parsons. 2 minutes.
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1: 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The Brewers have swept away the Colorado Rockies 12-4 on Sunday afternoon in Denver. As a team, Milwaukee hammered out 17 hits. Gary Sanchez had a three-run homer to give Milwaukee the lead. Shane Drouin picked up the victory, giving up three runs and five hits. 6 1/3 innings worth of work to earn the victory. Milwaukee won for the 40th time in 63 games, the fastest to 40 in franchise history. They open up a three-game set in Las Vegas against the A's tonight. 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Game 3 of the NBA Finals tonight on ESPN Beaver Dam as the Knicks host the Spurs, leading the best of seven series 2-0 after taking 2 games in Texas. Coverage begins at 6:30 on 95.3. Darren Clark and Ben Crane won the AmFam Championship Sunday at TPC Wisconsin in the Madison area as part of the PGA Champions Tour. That is your Daily Dodge Sports Center. I'm Wade Bates on 1430 ESPN Beaver Dam. 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

0: Number five
1: to me is Matthew Golden. I know everybody's talking about, well, wait a minute. Jayden Reed just got paid. Christian Watson just got paid. But you're going to say Matthew Golden? Yep, I'm going to say Matthew Golden because if you ask me, if Matthew Golden goes for over 700 yards, he gets over 4 or 5 touchdowns this season, that means his Packers offense is humming. So I believe if Matthew Golden plays at a first-round level, this Packers offense is going to be unstoppable. Hit the next one, Strofe.
0: Number four.
1: Josh Jacobs and his health, because if you get Josh Jacobs back at an elite level being able to run that football again and he's healthy again, your offensive line may not be great, but you have a running back that can make up for some of the deficiencies on the offensive line, so that's number four.
0: Number three
1: is Edgerrin Cooper. Edgerrin Cooper is going to play a significant role in this defense. We talked about earlier in the show, how do we make up for the missing of Michael Parsons? Well, you have a guy in Edgerrin Cooper 2 years ago who had significant amount of pressures. He was getting to the quarterback. He was being able to harass guys in the backfield because they were utilizing him in that way. So how do you make up for the absence of Michael Parsons? You put it on the shoulder of Edgerrin Cooper. You brought in Zaire Franklin, who can hold it down in the middle, which allows for Edgerrin Cooper to fly around and make great plays in the backfield.
0: Number two
1: is easily the first round pick of Lucas Van Ness that I alluded to earlier, who got the 5th-year option. He's going to make over $13 million. You need for him to play like a first round pick. Right now, he's playing just like a guy that was drafted on day two. He's not playing like a guy who was drafted within the top 15, and you need him to show up and show out this season. And if Lucas Van Ness brings it this year, that gets this defense closer to being an elite defense. And the last
0: Number one
1: is the offensive line, and is going to be Jordan Morgan, the other first round pick that has not performed for you very well. If Jordan Morgan can be your franchise left tackle, if he can be trusted to hold it down and compete on the left side, give Jordan Love time, then again, this opens up a lot of options in the run game, but more importantly, it protects your franchise quarterback in Jordan Love and gives him time to sling that thing to Tucker Kraft, Matthew Golden, Jayden Reed, or Christian Watson, and this offense will be great. So that is my top five. Matthew Golden at 5, Josh Jacobs at 4, Edgerrin Cooper at 3, Lucas Van Ness at 2, and number one most important person I need to step up this year is Jordan Morgan at number one, our starting left tackle.
2: There's going to be some crossover. I do need to throw it an honorable mention before I go to number 5. The reason why Zach Tom did not make that list for me is because I have enough body of work. He's a little bit more proven than the others I will go with because of the contract he got. And I expect, if healthy, to be playing to that potential. So I'm going with more, who do I need to step up consistently based off the way the Green Bay Packers are constructed in 2026? Strofe.
0: Number 5.
2: I almost didn't want to put him on the list because I don't have expectations, but he, as a 13th overall pick, needs to be on the list no matter what. I'm not going to put him high up because if I put him high up, I'm setting myself up for failure. Number 5 is Lucas Van Ness. You got to get consistency. He's had health issues. He's unproven, and he needs to prove it in 2026, although I don't trust that he will.
0: Number 4.
2: This is an interesting one because, again, he just has done it for a short period of time at an all-pro level. Tucker Kraft, if he can come back, it's the health thing for me, and the short amount of time we're able to see him play at an all-pro level. If he can play at that same all-pro level in the middle of the field, that unlocks so much more for this offense with the 3 wide receivers they have. Getting back to that all-pro level, Tucker Kraft, I need you at number 4.
0: Number 3.
2: Christian Watson. Christian Watson has to be on here. 17 games. That's it. I would take 15. 15, 16, 17 games of being on the field, because when he's on the field, he is that big of a difference maker for the Green Bay Packers. Christian Watson got the contract time to put it into action and be the guy.
0: Number 2.
2: No Micah. 5 games, 6 games, 7 games, 8 games. Who knows? As Kyle said, he is important because you do not become NFC Player of the Week on accident unless you have the ability to do so. You need a playmaker without Micah Parsons. I don't trust anyone else to be a playmaker in the defensive line, in the linebacker position. Edgerrin Cooper might be an edge at times. He's a playmaker. Wherever he is, he needs to make plays. He is a critical component to the Green Bay Packers.
0: Number 1.
2: Jordan Morgan, Jordan Morgan, Jordan Morgan, Jordan Morgan, Jordan Morgan. There you go. Another first-round pick, of course, that lands on the list. Jordan Morgan, number 1. So, LVN, who I don't have faith in. Tucker Kraft, because he is still so young, I need to see him.

0: at the all-pro level. He will help this team significantly if he does over the entire season. Christian Watson got paid. Time for you to play a full season, if possible, and show out. Edgerrin Cooper, no Micah, need playmaking. And Jordan Morgan, you know the deal. There it is for our top five most important Packers outside of Jordan Love and Micah Parsons.
1: Two things.
0: Quick reaction.
1: Go ahead, Strove.
2: I think you guys almost did different lists, but the same names came up a lot, right? Because it sounded like for Kyle, it was guys who really need to step up, or for Ben, it was guys that are more maybe proven but just need to be elite or maybe graduate to that next level.
0: I had half and half.
2: Yeah, but I would say, like, for example, Kyle had Golden, who we haven't seen any regular season success from, whereas you had Watson on your list and Kraft on your list. So I think you almost did two different lists, but they were both very good.
1: Thank you.
2: Because ultimately the point that is determined by both of your lists is a ton of what this season will be for the Green Bay Packers hinges on how good Jordan Morgan can be at left tackle.
1: Yep. That's the most important position outside of quarterback really on the offense is that if your quarterback has time to throw the ball, that's one less thing you have to worry about.
2: And from a contract perspective, maybe not true, but it feels like from a future perspective, it seems like it's just about as much of a do-or-die year as it can be for Lucas Van Ness.
1: Well, I don't.
2: I know he's got the fifth year, so he's technically got two do-or-die years.
1: It's not do or die.
0: But it could be. Rashawn Gary was on the team and then just died the next year, even though he was on the team.
1: Well, Rashawn Gary ended up getting traded. He's still getting paid. Where Lucas Van Ness, it doesn't matter. If he sucks this year, the Packers are still on the hook for him. It doesn't matter. He can get hurt. It doesn't matter. They're on the hook for him this year. I find it concerning.
0: Give us your five. 800-990-3776. The top five most important Packers outside of Micah and Jordan. We got a number five, Watson. Number four, Tom. Number three, Kraft. Number two, LVN. Number one, Jordan Morgan. So a lot of Jordan Morgan at number one is the most important Packer outside of Love and Micah Parsons.
1: I need our team to be healthy. That seems to be a common theme.
0: The health is a common theme. And I think it is top of mind because of how the season went last year. Coming up next, and maybe we get his list, and maybe he reacts to ours, is Jason Wilde on the England guest line. Next.
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3: Joining us on the Yingling guest hotline is Jason Wilde. 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Jason, welcome into Kyle and Brust. What's going on?
4: He's going to call us back in 30 seconds.
5: Oh.
3: Did you tell me that?
4: I didn't know that until moments ago.
3: Okay. It's like you started laughing like I might have missed something.
5: Yeah, he smiled and didn't tell us some very important
3: Joining us in 30 seconds on the Yingling guest line is Jason Wilde. We'll wait a phone call.
5: Jason was on my side today when it came to the whole Jesse Nelson stuff. He wasn't as harsh on me. I texted him during the show.
4: You guys talked about it for 10 minutes yesterday.
5: I know. Yeah, and he
3: line one.
5: He wasn't as harsh. He thought that it was time for Jesse to get over it. Kyle had apologized. I mean, and judging a grown man's apology is wild.
3: Well, it was a bad apology. Jason Wilde, welcome to the Yingling guest hotline. How are you? What the damn hell's going on back there?
4: He hung up on you.
3: Do you want me to put him on? You don't need to answer. Just put him on. What do you got to do? Say more pleasantries? Hello, for a third time?
5: Hey, Jason, good to talk to you for a third time.
3: All right, let's try again. Jason Wilde on the Yingling guest hotline.
6: Hello?
3: Yeah.
5: We got him.
3: Hey, Jason. I did the intro already, so welcome.
6: That's good. 100% my fault, not Strofe's.
3: Ownership, something Strofe could learn about. Mm. Zing.
4: That was unnecessary.
3: Totally, but I really enjoyed it. Jason, what's your favorite app?
6: Otter.
3: What's Otter?
6: It's a recording app.
3: You already passed the test.
6: Transcribes.
3: Kyle was asked for his birthday survey what his favorite app is, and he listed Firecracker Shrimp, and every teammate whose birthday has filled this out has put their phone app, and he did appetizer, so we know where his head's at.
5: I like to eat.
6: God, that's awesome. I love it. I wish I would have thought that way myself, Kyle. That would have been a much more fun answer.
5: I've
6: seen Kyle on this.
5: Yeah, if you ask my favorite app,
3: it is
5: app
3: more
5: now,
3: enjoyable to know someone's favorite appetizer than phone app.
4: You might be a trendsetter. I apologize for making fun of you.
5: Hey, birthday boy.
6: Take it back. We owe him an apology.
3: I'm sorry for saying that it was.
5: Oh, well, that was disingenuous.
3: I know disingenuous because I heard your apology to Jesse.
4: My sincere apologies for calling you old Waldo.
5: This is crazy.
3: Jason, obviously, we've spent enough time on the Jesse Nelson gathering.
6: Yeah, but still, I know disingenuous because I heard your apology to Jesse Nelson. I don't want to let that pass without it getting its proper credit as well. That was very well done. All right, now on with the show.
3: So we just went through an exercise of Kyle and I's five most important Packers for the 2026 season, not named Micah Parsons and Jordan Love. Maybe off the cusp, if you can, off the cuff.
4: The cusp.
3: Off the cuff. Do you want to maybe give your five?
6: Tomato. Sure. Not named Micah Parsons.
3: Or Jordan Love.
6: In no particular order.
3: Yeah, that's fine.
6: I'm not going to do the countdown because you put me on the spot.
3: Yeah, that's fine.
6: Jordan Love, Tucker Kraft, Josh Jacobs, I do not want to go this heavy on offense, though.
3: That's what I ended up doing. I went offense. I was like, wait a second.
6: Yeah, because I feel like I have to say Christian Watson, and then I've only got one spot left for a defensive player. You know, I do this countdown, but I do 20, and then I also cheat. Like, I combine people together. Like,
3: I remember.
6: Edger and Cooper and Zaire Franklin.

0: and together as one. And so I want to say Devontae Wyatt, because I think their defense was different after they lost him. I want to say, given where they're at a corner, as much as there's going to be Packers fans who don't like it, I want to say Keyshawn Nixon. I certainly think, you know, all three of their safeties, if we were going 20 deep, would be on my list, because I think this is going to be a big year for Javon Bullard. Like, I think he is going to have a breakthrough season. I loved what he did during the second half of last season, and I'm really excited to see what he does, kind of elevating his game. But I don't know how you get away from Kraft, Love, and Jacobs as the 1-2-3.
1: Didn't want to cut you off earlier, but because, it was without Jordan Love and Micah Parsons, so it gives you another name.
0: Oh, I thought you said just Micah Parsons. Sorry. Good. That gives me another one to work with. So I'll take Christian Watson. What does that put me at now? 3. Devontae Wyatt, 4.
1: Tucker Kraft, Josh Xavier Jacobs, 25. Christian Watson, Devontae Wyatt. And then...
0: And Xavier McKinney.
1: Interesting. So we did this, and this is okay. Like, the way my brain did it was a little bit less of the knowns and more of, like, the unknowns that need to sort of be knowns, but some of them are known. So
0: yeah,
1: just take a listen.
0: That's a terrible way to do it. Your question was most important.
1: Yeah, I know. I did it wrong based off my question.
0: Not the people they need to elevate their games more.
1: But Jason, hear my list and my reasonings, and then why don't you tell me what list I did based off my 5? How about that?
0: Sure. You can do your list however you want.
1: Well, no, I think I would love your expertise with all the people you've listened to on the Otter app and making stories on maybe what my list is.
0: Well, that was clever. Yeah, way to sneak that in there.
1: LVN number 5.
0: Sure, I'm listening.
1: Because he's had health issues and he needs to prove something. I have him on the list even though I don't believe in him. Number 4 is Tucker Kraft because he is still young. He showed it for a half season, but if he can play at that all-pro level, then you know what he is capable of and how this offense can be as good as they were when he was healthy. Number 3 is Christian Watson signing the contract. I think when he is out there, he elevates the team, he opens things up, and he's in last year at the end of the season, or in his 10 games, rather, I thought he was his best version of himself all around as a wide receiver coming off that ACL injury.
0: Yeah, he was awesome.
1: Number 2 is Edgerrin Cooper because the unknowns, we won't put a week on it, of what week Micah Parsons will come back, and he is your biggest playmaker outside of Micah Parsons, or at least has shown it as a 2-time NFC Player of the Week. That doesn't happen by accident. And number 1 is Jordan Morgan.
0: As a rookie.
1: So
0: yeah, Jordan Morgan is a good one. Jordan Morgan is a good one for sure. That's the problem with doing only 5. It's really hard to choose. They are reliant on a lot of guys either elevating or just playing at a high level. But that's, I take it back. As much as I love to get after you, that's a pretty good list based on the...
1: The rationale.
0: Paradigm you used. Yeah, I would.
1: It may not be most important.
0: Yeah, it's definitely a slightly different, whatever you want to call it, list. But yeah, look, all those make sense. I think the Jordan Morgan one's a really good one. You know, I had a conversation with him last week that I really enjoyed, and I'm really curious to see because, you know, he has never really got, he played one game at the position he's always wanted to play and the position he's played his entire life. So, you know, I think he believes he's really set up for success there. And if he's right and he plays at a really high level, that just does so many different things for their offense. You know, I have a hard time leaving Jacobs off my list just because they have nobody behind him that has any proven ability.
1: Yeah.
0: And I'm not, you know, I don't want to get into a discussion of Marshawn Lynch. Maybe, you know, for whatever reason he breaks his chin strap and can't find his helmet, whatever, and they're without Josh Jacobs for 2 games, maybe Marshawn Lloyd finally gets in, finally stays healthy throughout the entire time he's on the field, and he puts up a couple of 100-yard games, and we're saying, I guess they're okay without Josh Jacobs.
1: Well, you have plenty of options based off this conversation for 20. Isn't that fair?
0: Yeah, for sure. And I again, I,

0: like, I don't think, you know, the Benjamin St. Juices of the world and other guys like that make my list, but they do need, they need some guys that we're not talking about to elevate if they're going to be the team. Like, they need one of those outside edge rushers, not named Lucas Van Ness and not named Micah Parsons. You know, they're going to need a Baron Sorrell, a Colin Oliver, a Brenton Cox, the dentist, whoever it might be. They're going to need somebody to do that. They're going to need a corner, whether it's St. Juice or Carrington Valentine or Brandon Cisse, to play at a high level. You know, again, I think you're right. I went with guys that are clearly established, but there's a whole other conversation, and that's the beauty of doing 20 instead of 5, is we can have conversations about both.
1: I did find it interesting on the Carbless Talk and text line, Ken saying, would you throw Smack in there? I don't know if he's top 5, but you can make an argument it is based off how many kicks they've missed the last 5 years.
0: Yeah, I mean, look, they have, I think I'll probably put him on my list because, you know, say what you will about Brandon McManus, and many have said plenty of things about him and fair criticisms about his playoff performance. But man, oh man, like watching him go 5 for 9 at practice last week, you know that there are guys, veteran position players, not specialists, that are, they're, the same thought that's crossing my mind is crossing theirs. Well, I hope this guy gets better because otherwise we're going to lose a game on a kick, right? I mean, that's what they're thinking. And you're right, it wouldn't be, but and that doesn't mean that bringing Brandon McManus back would have been the right move either. I'm not saying that. It's just, you know, putting it in the hands of a rookie or on the foot of a rookie, as it were, comes with some risk.
1: Jason Wilde joining us here on the Yingling guest hotline on Kyle and Brust across ESPN Wisconsin.
2: As we're talking about our important guys, I had Adrian Cooper in my top 5. So did Ben Brust. Adrian Cooper is lining up on the outside. It seems like they may be looking to have him attacking a little bit more and blitzing a little bit more. How can that make up for some of the loss that we're going to have with Micah Parsons and the pressures and the sacks and making plays behind the line of scrimmage?
0: Yeah, that's a good question. I mean, I don't think he's going to line up as a pure edge rusher, as an outside linebacker. I think they're going to move. I think they are going to line him up there from time to time. And we saw him do it in practice the other day. I'm curious to see if he does it more while we're at practice the next 3 days. But I think he belongs on the list also because, and you guys have heard me say this a bunch, like for all the conversations about all the different players they lost to injuries, I still think they win the Bears playoff game if he doesn't get hurt and leave in the third quarter. I mean, they scored 25 points in the fourth quarter without him on the field,
2: Yeah. And
0: he was having, you know, Ben just said about how he's the two-time NFC Defensive Player of the Week. He sounds like Homer, but that was 2024. That was his rookie year. Like, he did not have any games where he looked like that guy until the playoff game, and then he wasn't on the field, and they gave up 25 points in the fourth quarter.
2: That game is unbelievable. Jason, with less than 6 minutes left.
0: That sounds like Riley Yauch when he was eating that poisoned bratwurst at the party.
2: Yeah, he did get poisoned by Jesse Nelson. That's why I couldn't go as well. But I was just watching a highlight from that game, and I can't believe the Packers were up 27-16, was it, with less than 6 minutes left in the game?
0: Yeah, not to be confused with when they were up 16-6 in the regular season game with 2 minutes left in the game and lost that one as well.
2: Unbelievable.
1: One thing I have before we wrap up here is the notion of finishing games is something that continues to be brought up. How do you address that?
0: No idea.
1: You know,
0: I've tried because that's what everybody's talking about. I mean, LaFleur said it all the way back in like February or March. Like, yeah.
1: Everything
0: we do,
1: need to finish the game.
0: Finishing. Yeah, but like I don't understand how you practice that. Like he says they're emphasizing that in drills and everything else, and yet he leaves He gives minimal explanation on exactly how you practice that. Now I think he wants to do more competitive periods in camp.
2: Yeah,
0: which would be one way to do it. But again, I don't think that's something you practice because. For as much as you can practice just about anything, but, and we all know this, you know, you guys have been in the

0: Nina, like, you know, Ben, you making that shot against Michigan, like that's one shot to make when you're, you know, dinking around shooting half court shots at the end of practice. And yeah, it's great that you practice it and it's fun and whatever else, but it's a totally different ball game when you're trying to do it in front of 18,000 people in the Kohl Center. And so you could say, yeah, well, we're practicing finishing and we're working on that in practice and we're finishing drills and we're doing this and that. But until you're, you know, leading the game 27-16 with 6 minutes left in the fourth quarter on the road in a playoff game, you know, I don't really think your practice is going to necessarily guarantee that this time around you won't, you know, pee down your leg and lose.
1: But Jason, don't you think when you talked to Evan Williams and he said, you know, we lack some maturity, and then you look and you fast forward through the offseason and the Packers shock all of us by signing a Javon Hargrave, by acquiring a Zaire Franklin, both guys who will be, I believe, both will be 30 by the time the NFL season starts. Even, you know, St. Juice's, I think, is 28 years old, and getting Tyrod Taylor, who's in his upper 30s, don't you think that's something that they are addressing with just a veteran presence and leadership, maybe to help with the maturity of the level of this team?
0: Yeah, I wrote about that today on Channel 3000, and it is. It's outside of Goody's norm for sure. At the same time, I mean, you know, Javon Hargrave has had years where he's been really productive, and then he's had other years where he wasn't. So, you know, they need those two guys.
2: Uh-oh. We'll find out on Thursday with Jason Wilde, because we do got to keep it rolling here. That was Jason Wilde on the Yingling guest line.
1: Take care, be good, Jason.
2: Take care, be good, Jason. Get that phone figured out. Was it third drop?
1: Fourth, I feel like.
2: Third. That's all right. We appreciate it, Jason.
1: Oh, wow.
2: That was not on the air.
1: I just said, oh, wow.
2: Mark Tauscher, Jason's co-host, had something very interesting to say about the Chicago Bears.
1: Oh.
2: Yeah, you don't know what he said.
1: No, I have no idea.
2: Next.
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1: I was in New Orleans. 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
5: 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Kyle and Brust across ESPN Wisconsin, Strofer on the show. You have not heard this. I don't think you're going to like it. I know you. Mark Tauscher on Willie and Tausch. I'll let him speak.
6: That mindset's a little antiquated because great, you want to win the North. Well, who won the North? Who stood in your way? Who embarrassed you? The Bears. So to act as if we're not worried about them, they hate us more. And maybe we should hate them a little bit more. Maybe we shouldn't just look at it as in the, oh, shucks, that's just that little team down there. You know, they got lucky last year. No, it's not how it played out. And now you look at this. I hope that the entire team doesn't look at it in the same way as it's just another game on the calendar.
5: Maybe you should hate them a little more. What do you make of that, Kyle? Because you've dismissed them completely.
7: I haven't dismissed them
5: completely. Yes, you have.
7: I haven't dismissed them completely.
5: Strofe, has he dismissed the Bears?
7: I said they're not making the playoffs this year. I said they could be better than what they were last year, but they're not making the playoffs this year. And I said that I'm more concerned about the Minnesota Vikings over the Chicago Bears. That's it.
5: In essence, to me, that's dismissive.
7: Every team in the NFC North finished over 500 last year. It's not dismissive. The Detroit Lions finished in last place. It's not dismissive. That's the narrative y'all want to paint. But when I hear this from Tausch, I think to myself, dude, what did hating the Packers get the Chicago Bears for so many years? 11 straight losses. Just because you hate a team doesn't mean the results are going to follow. I love what Keyshawn Nixon said, though Tausch played in the NFL, so he knows a lot more than I'll ever know about an NFL locker room. But I love the fact that they're just looking at the Bears like another team in the NFC North. This is a tough division. This is going to be hard to get through, and I think the Packers shouldn't just be so locked in.
5: Should they look at them any differently?
7: The Packers should not focus on the Chicago Bears until week 5. And when they play them, they should say, you know what? This is a good team that we need to beat, especially when it comes on the path of us wanting to win the NFC North.
5: So is that you saying yes or no that they should look at them any differently?
7: No, they should look at them the same way they look at the Lions. They should look at the same way they look at the
5: That's not reality.
7: Dude,
5: they don't look at every team you face the same way. But in reality, you don't.
7: Now, I don't want the Packers to get caught up in the, we lost to them last year, because last year means nothing at this point. That means nothing. Well, all the stats that you got mean nothing. The Seattle Seahawks win the Super Bowl, it means absolutely nothing once you step on a football field for the 2026 season. So we need to close that book on the 2025 year and grab the 2020.

0: 26 book. None of that means anything to me. The roster is different for both of these teams. We have different guys on defense, different guys on offense, so I'm not going to sit here and dwell and focus on, oh, the Packers lost to the Bears last year. That's last season. Let's focus on being great this season. That's all I'm saying, and so that's why I like Keyshawn Nixon's mentality, is that I'm not going to sit here and dwell that the Packers lost two times to the Bears last year.
1: It's not just who they lost to, it's in which the way they lost.
0: And I want them as a team to get better, because I don't want to have them lose that way to the Chicago Bears or any other team like that, because that was absolutely embarrassing. I don't want to have another game like we had against the Baltimore Ravens. All the moves that we made
1: all season. You're not looking past them. You're not looking specifically forward to them in a different
0: way. I don't care about the Bears until week five. Once we get to week five, then we can focus on the Bears. But until then, I'm focused on this team getting ready for the season. And then once we get to week one, it's all about Minnesota Vikings.
1: Again,
0: don't get caught up in the
1: hype. In theory, it's easy to do that. But that's not the reality with all the noise around Ben Johnson, Matt LaFleur, Caleb Williams, Jordan Love. It's just heightened.
0: Yeah,
1: it's more heightened than ever.
0: The week
1: and
0: of,
1: to act as if one player speaking about the Bears as representative of the whole may not be the case either. That may be how Keyshawn Nixon looks at it. But I'm with Tausch. I think if a team wins a division and they are, quote unquote, in their mind, ascending, and they beat you in the way they did the last two times coming back, you have to approach them with a little bit different mindset than you have in the past.
0: You definitely, the mindset you had in the past, the Packers wanted to beat them every time they played them. And so, yeah, you want to beat the team that was in first place last year. There's a little extra juice for wanting to beat the first place team. But I don't want the Packers to get so hyped up for this game like the Chicago Bears did, because this is not our Super Bowl. This is part of our journey. So I just don't want the Packers to look at this game as if if they beat the Bears, they should be bringing out bear heads that they want to.
1: 2025 is in the past. You're on 2026.
0: Yes.
1: Ron, the key chimes in. The 2025 season means everything to Kyle when it's something he wants to say to support the Packers being good in 2026.
0: Yeah, I mean, it all builds, but when you get on the actual field, you got to focus on this season. Like, guys can develop and guys can get better, but, like, the Packers losing to the Bears last year, it is what it is. Do I want us to beat the Bears every time we play them this year? Yes, I do. But the Packers split with the Bears in the regular season and they lost in the playoffs. Like, it sucks. I hate it, but there's nothing I can do about it. I don't want the team thinking about, oh, we gotta make up for that.
1: I'm hating them a little more.
0: I hate the Bears, but I don't want them saying we gotta make up for that loss in the playoffs last year. There's nothing the Packers can ever do in the history of this world to make up for the loss to the Chicago Bears.
1: And competitors have long memories, that even if Keyshawn Nixon saying something, it will mean more to him.
0: Yeah, I hope they
1: will. It will mean more to him no matter what he says. Especially with the way he was highlighted in a win and in losses against the Chicago Bears. There's no doubt in my mind that he will have a different fire in that game versus any of the first four. No doubt. That's just the reality of competitive, at least.
0: Obviously, rivalry games mean more. So playing the Bears mean more than playing the Vikings. You get juiced up for those games because they're rivalry games. But I don't want the Green Bay Packers circling that game and looking ahead. I want them to focus on everything in front of them, because in order for them to be a championship team, they can't look ahead. They're not good enough to look ahead.
1: Micah better be back earlier than week 8. Not just for the Bears, just in general. That's still stuck in my head. We'll recap what we've talked about and get to the end of the ESPN Wisconsin Hour. Head to the 414 Hour at 4. Next.
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4: Here's a look at your weatherology forecast. Chance for storms this afternoon. Otherwise, sunshine mixed with clouds at times. Daytime highs approaching 81. Southeasterly winds 8 to 15 miles per hour. Storms likely with fog and spots tonight. Lows level off around 65. Mainly cloudy skies expected. I'm meteorologist Jennifer Wojcicki on 1430 ESPN Beaver Dam. Right now, 70.
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0: 3776 is the Carbless Talk of Text Line. Liss is more. 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Hunter chimes in. When was the last time the Packers won the division? Why are you looking past a team that did, Kyle?
1: I'm not looking past the team. I said let's focus on the games in front of us. Like, what are we talking about? We say, oh, we got to focus on the Bears. Hell no. We don't need to focus on the Bears until week five. Once you get to that game, yeah, have all the juice, have all the energy, have fun with the rivalry, but don't sit here in week one, be thinking about the Vikings, say, oh, this is going to be an easy game. We ain't worried about this. We worry about the Bears. No.
0: Nobody's doing that, but the idea that there's not going to be more heightened or expectation on the week five game is crazy.
1: There's the Detroit Lions game is going to have juice. The Dallas Cowboys game is going to have
0: Bears
1: juice.
0: Week the Bears 5 game it, will have
1: it will have juice. It will have juice. It will have juice. I'm not saying it won't have juice.
0: Both Bears games will have more juice than any of the other games.
1: You don't think the Rams game is going to have any juice?
0: It'll have juice, but it won't be the same as the Bears game that the Packers play.
1: I get it. There's always juice when the two teams play.
0: But there's more than ever. More than ever.
1: You think there's more than when the Packers beat the Bears at the end of the regular season to go to the playoffs? You think there's more than to go to the Super Bowl?
0: It's been since 2014.
1: So I'm saying, that's what I'm saying,
0: and like, now it's there.
1: I'm not stupid. I understand there's juice there. I just don't need Keyshawn Nixon to say, oh, yeah. We focus on them. We got to take down the top dog. No. The Bears are the top dog, but they're not like a top dog where you're like, damn,
0: top
1: they're a juggernaut.
0: They beat you twice.
1: Yeah, they beat us twice, but dude, three of their divisional game, their wins, they played seven times against NFC North opponents last year, and two of the victories came against the Packers.
0: Exactly.
1: And they only won three. So I'm just saying, if they were a juggernaut last year, you could say that they could
0: regress to a better divisional record because the Packers were 1-5 against the division, then regress to a better divisional record.
1: Does that make sense? Regress to a better divisional record?
0: Regress doesn't mean go down.
1: Oh, it doesn't?
0: It just means to go to the mean.
1: Oh, okay, if you say so.
0: I stand firmly on that.
1: No, I always thought regress means
0: people get worse. Feel like regress does mean you have to go backwards. You can regress back.
1: Strofe didn't comment. I don't know. So regardless,
0: I don't have Strofe's list.
1: He's probably not. But regardless of it, when I look at it, I'm just saying the Bears are not a team that I think anybody in the NFC North is sitting here saying, boy, how are we going to knock them off? They're just not that scary. Now, if they turn out and all their players and their weapons turn out to be really, really great and they take these quantum leaps in year two, then great.
0: I said regress can mean you regress down, but you could also regress up.
2: Nope, that's not how that works.
0: I promise you, regression does not mean you only go down. You can regress back to the mean.
1: That would be progression.
0: In statistics, regressing forward usually refers to forward selection, a stepwise regression.
2: Yeah, you were talking about statistics?
0: Yes.
2: Oh, I bet you were.
0: I was.
2: Tell me more about what type of, like,
0: I took equation stats are we looking in at? College.
2: Okay, so there's a certain equation that relates to NFL players.
0: I don't
2: players.
0: Remember the damn equations, but you can regress forward.
1: Yeah, I don't.
2: You know what? If anybody is living proof of regressing forward, it might be Ben Bruss.
0: Can you regress to the mean back up? I think yes.
1: Yeah.
0: I swear you can. Regression does not just mean down.
1: He said the Bears can regress.
0: Somebody smarter than all three of us call in and tell us that.
2: Yeah, but I don't think what you're saying makes any sense. Like, in terms of their day-to-day, how good of a football team they are, you're saying they are going to get better, but the record's going to get worse?
1: No, that's not what he said.
0: I was saying the Packers were like 1-5 in the division. They regressed back to where they probably belong.
2: No, that's progress back. They got better. That means they progressed.
0: I'm not trusting you. I'm trusting a statistician.
2: You're using a statistic in terms of wins and losses, meaning they won more games than they did the year
0: prior,
2: meaning that's progression.
0: Progression, statistician, I might be wrong.
1: You know who you are.
0: Might be.
2: No,
0: I'm
2: you are.
0: I'm holding on hope.
1: Somebody
0: smarter than me will have my back.
1: Yeah, you confuse me, but my whole point is this, is that when I look at the Chicago Bears, I'm not sitting here thinking this team is this juggernaut of a team. I think this is a good team, but when I look at what they did last year in the division, the teams that they lost to, the teams that they beat as well, I'm not thinking they're like the Detroit Lions. That's not my concern. The Detroit Lions, I said, that is how I can gauge how good the Packers are. Beating the Chicago Bears won't allow for me to gauge how good the Packers are. They're not the barometer in my mind.

0: we don't know who is the barometer in the NFC North until the games are played, according to you.
1: Now, that is very true this season. I do believe that will be true. I do think the Detroit Lions will still be very good this year, but we'll find out who the barometer is. Now, if you play the L.A. Rams and you beat the Rams, more than likely you feel pretty good about yourself. Is that not correct?
0: Again,
1: when the
0: likely,
1: Packers beat the Lions last year, week one, we thought that was pretty good.
0: I've also done it too many times, and again, likely yes, based off the moves. But there have been countless times that you select a specific game on the schedule. Then you get later in the season, that game is not as big as you think it is because of injuries and this and that. Like, that is a reality. What might feel like the biggest game on the schedule right now may not be come Christmas or Thanksgiving Eve when you play the Rams. I think of, like, 2 years ago, I feel like they had San Francisco on the schedule, and San Francisco was depleted, and it wasn't the same type of game that everyone expected, because that's the way it goes. You pick out a game, you go, oh, that's the big one. Not as big. The Ravens last year, although it was important for the division, the Ravens were nowhere near as good as people expected them to be.
2: Oh, but it was important for the Ravens,
0: too,
2: because it kept them in the division race.
0: Correct, yep. But they weren't as good. They weren't, like, trying to win the AFC.
3: They were that day.
1: They were literally trying to win the AFC
0: stuck.
1: North. That was part of it.
2: They were still in their division race.
1: Yeah,
2: it was important for both teams.
1: Yeah, they ended up going in a week 18 with a chance
0: to. We're going for the one seed. I expected them to be better than what they were. That's all I was getting.
1: All right, they regressed.
2: Go to break.
1: Forward.
0: You regressed.
2: They regressed forward. You're right.
0: You guys are regressing.
1: They regressed.
2: They got worse, but somehow better.
0: Next.
4: Your life came with a warning app?

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2: First pitch swinging, a drive, deep left. How far will it go? Gary Sanchez, a two-run blast, and the Brewers take the lead here in Denver.
1: That was the call on the Brewers Radio Network and WBEV. Milwaukee sweeps away the Rockies 12-4 yesterday. Milwaukee's won 40 times now in 63 games, the fastest of the 40 mark in franchise history. Shane Drohan maybe at his best outing to pick up the victory for Milwaukee. They open up a three-game set in Las Vegas against the A's tonight. 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Packers will get it ready for tomorrow's mini-camp. 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It'll run Tuesday, Wednesday, and Thursday. Game three of the NBA Finals tonight. The Knicks host the Spurs, leading 2-0. 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
4: Honest.
5: That is
4: we
5: true.
4: Appreciate the time.
5: I like Emmanuel. Very line. Smart. You notice in this debate, Ben, I didn't call you a dummy right away. I said, well, Ben sounds confident, so I'm like, all right.
4: I stood on business.
5: You did. I said, you know what? Ben might be right. But he was confident in
4: but
5: it.
4: But how many times am I confident in things and wrong?
5: This one, you're like, I had a class. I said, oh,
4: by the way,
5: he learned
4: I
5: something.
4: Lied. I did not take stats in college. Oh, are you kidding me?
5: I mean, I thought maybe one of them random classes you had to take. I was like, look at Ben actually having to try in one class.
4: No stats for me.
5: But how did you find this out?
4: I don't know. But I was so proud to learn that. You know how many people I've

0: definitely could be something that you don't want to hear, or it could be something you're interested in hearing because it's been a long journey of Giannis. Is he going to get traded? Is he staying? Supermax. Jimmy Haslam said we'll have it figured out by the time the NBA draft comes. Brian Windhorst on Get Up had this to say.
1: Team to watch here is Miami. Miami would say to what I just said, they go, well, we got Tyler Hero, yep, who is a young player who's been an all-star. We got draft picks, including the 13th pick in this draft. We can give you a good, a pretty good lottery pick in this draft. And Giannis, I think, wants to be in Miami. There's more check marks on Miami. Also, I'm not sure Boston's ready to trade Jaylen Brown. Jaylen Brown and Jason Tatum have won a championship together. I thought that there was a decent chance we'd be in Boston right now for game three of these finals. And then Tatum gets...
0: That, Brian Windhorst, a little cut off there on the clip there, but that's okay. That's okay. The point remains is the first real rumor we're hearing is Giannis to Miami.
2: Yeah, that's been one of the rumors that Miami has been a team that has constantly been calling about Giannis. They've been loading up for years, waiting for Giannis to potentially become available. And when I look at what they potentially get for the buck, get from Miami, yeah, like a 13th pick. But do you guys realize that Tyler Hero is going to be on an expiring contract? So that means Tyler Hero isn't for sure going to be with the Bucks long term. And so when I look at Miami, the Bucks should not want anything to do with any players that are not going to be committed to being in Milwaukee for the long term, whether they're young or whether or not you're going to sign them to an extension. And when I look at Tyler Hero, if I can't get that level of commitment, which I don't even know if I really want him, I'm not moving forward. But I'm glad that there's finally some news coming out because we are 2 weeks away from Giannis based off the deadline.
0: This is all based off Jimmy Haslam's deadline.
2: That he put in is that they're going to be trading Giannis in 2 weeks.
0: Well, so not I think trading him, having a decision well, on extending or trading.
2: Well, the thing is that
0: which
2: Giannis...
0: they can't sign until October for Supermax.
2: So it's going to be trade because they can still trade Giannis after the NBA draft. And so that's why I'm happy to finally hear this. The Jaylen Brown conversation would be interesting because Jaylen Brown was able to hold it down pretty strong by himself.
0: All new reports since Get Up have been Windhorst is not hearing that the Celtics are even taking calls on Jaylen Brown.
2: Which is fine. It just seems it's going to be an interesting way. We're going to find out what's going to happen with Giannis. And I'm excited
0: about
2: that.
0: Will he be traded before the draft?
2: No, I don't think he gets traded before the draft. I think he gets traded the draft day or the right after the draft. I do believe that because teams have so much flexibility.
0: Draft day would be before the draft. No,
2: like during yes. I do believe that he'll be traded during the draft because what it does is, like Miami, for instance, if Miami makes that 13th overall selection, then that means that they don't, and then they trade that pick. That means they made a pick in this year's draft, and they don't have to worry about what happens with their next year pick or anything like that. So I do believe that the Milwaukee Bucks will trade Giannis, but I do believe it won't be before the day next two weeks from tomorrow. I do think they'll trade him once the draft actually begins.
0: Well, there is a part of this as well that whatever assets they would get, they may want to use some of those assets for themselves at the 10th pick to move up in this draft, which is one of the best drafts there's been in a very long time.
2: Yeah, I think
0: there's that portion of this as well where if you're going to be doing this, I'm shocked that there's not more
2: out. Are there teams that would be interested in potentially doing that? I mean, maybe
0: it's more so like,
2: I mean, you could
0: a third team could easily get involved because of the amount of players and picks that are going to be needed in order to make a trade with Giannis.
2: I think it's
0: going
2: to be tough for the Bucks to move up in this draft with whatever picks that they have because, as you just said, this is a very top-heavy draft, and the teams that are in the top five outside of the Los Angeles Clippers all need to get some type of franchise-altering player. So I don't foresee that being something that happens in this year's draft, but I do believe that the focus should be on what can the Bucks get for Giannis. The Bucks need to get young players and some draft picks, or they need to get a boatload of draft picks for Giannis. But it is time to move on for Giannis. And I saw Mark Tauscher said this earlier. It's time for the Bucks to think about a complete rebuild. Miles Turner can get you something as well. I mean, Miles Turner can fit on a lot of different teams where maybe he can get you a first-round pick as well. The Bucks need to be thinking about taking time to tear it down, to build it back up. The more assets that you can get, the faster your rebuild could potentially be. Giannis is a huge chip that you can get a lot for.
0: The conversation makes me sad. Every time.
2: Every time. I've come to the realization that it is what it is. Giannis is leaving the Milwaukee Bucks.
0: I know. I understand the realization of assets. I understand the realization of, like, the team. I understand the ownership part and, like, the way that Giannis sort of feels and is viewed by them. It doesn't feel like a relationship that's going to work out long term.
2: Yeah, divorce is okay.
0: We're literally in the midst.

0: highlights, like I mentioned, of the NBA Finals and looking at an NBA Finals floor and thinking how just 5 years ago, the Bucks won an NBA championship and just how far they have fallen from being close to that.
1: But you know what?
2: I'm just a Kumpo forever. I am a kid. That's how hurt I am. I'm not kidding, Matt.
1: You know, she'd be excited by looking at this NBA Finals right now. You're seeing a young Spurs team that all their best players are basically under the age of 25, and they're in the finals, right? They're a little ahead of schedule. And you look at the New York Knicks, a team that is a whole bunch of really good, solid players. I would say Jalen Brunson is a star. I wouldn't put him in superstar, but he is a star and a tremendous, really, really good, talented player. And he's a guard, and the Knicks team is a really good team. They don't have a big three like we've seen win in the past. You're seeing an overall really good team that doesn't have an MVP on the roster that is right now up 2-0. So for me, it shows me that the NBA landscape of NBA has changed. How you win championships has changed a little bit, and it gives me hope that the Milwaukee Bucks can draft some young guys, and 5 years from now, we can be a team that's, you know, making noise in the playoffs, like the Detroit Pistons took some time to rebuild after they got Cade Cunningham. So that's why I feel confident that the NBA has changed and the Bucks can rebuild.
0: That was the number one overall pick.
1: Yeah, I understand that. He was the number one overall pick, and it took them some time to get it together. But when you have a whole bunch of swings at it and you suck, you may end up getting the number one overall pick, or you may end up getting a lot of young talent that can grow together.
0: Who even knows what the new draft lottery rules that have been put
1: it
0: in
1: might,
0: place?
1: You might actually be good, better off because you might
0: not be
1: bottom,
0: in the bottom three.
1: Yeah, or whatever team you get, picks you get.
0: Well, you're a big T-shirt guy. Are you going to make us World Cup T-shirts?
1: I'm a big T-shirt guy. No World Cup T-shirts, but we will be celebrating USA, USA. And if you want to get any type of shirts made, getting ready for the holiday or getting ready for any events coming up soon, you can work with my friends at Big Frog. 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
0: Do you want me to go get those brooms out of the closet?
1: Please,
0: guys?
1: Don't. Please don't.
0: The brooms that just spray dust all over.
1: Please
0: the
1: don't.
0: Strofe, you'd be fine with it. You're not in the room.
3: Yeah, that's fine. You can bring them into the studio.
1: I'm realizing that I think I am sick because of the high pollen in my allergies. I think I need to take medicine. I've been sick for a month. I'm legit. What a bombshell you just dropped right there. I think I need to take medicine. I'm realizing that allergies can, you know, become a thing when you get older.
0: Like, the first slap, we'll talk about it next.
4: You're along for the ride with Kyle and Brust.
0: Somehow she still loves you. Still fascinating to me.
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5: Southbound on 41, going to be a heavy ride from Good Hope Road all the way to Capitol Drive. Northbound from Mayfair Road up past Burleigh. Westbound 94, watch for delays from about 35th Street all the way to Holly and then back on the brakes just before Moreland Road all the way to Calhoun. We've also got the eastbound side backing up from Holly Road to 35th as well. Southbound 43, we've got backups from just before Capitol Drive. They're pretty solid all the way down through the Marquette and over the high-rise bridge. Part of the problem, we've got a crash on the ramp, or right at the ramp from 9th Street with the right shoulder blocked, and then another one at Keefe that has the right shoulder blocked as well. 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And check out the TMJ4 Storm King forecast. Tonight, chance of storms with a low of 63. Tomorrow, chance of storms, it'll be warm and humid with a high of 84. 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
7: 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Yeah. Just like, be better.
8: Brewers!
7: Oh, the brews there was
8: good.
7: Yeah,
8: that was better. That was better.
7: The errs is so...
9: It cracked a little bit.
8: It was better.
9: Them allergies.
7: Ben Brust, Kyle Wallace, Alex Strofer on the show. The Brewers take care of business and sweep the Colorado Rockies. And that's not the biggest story in the world, but it is important, right? The Brewers.

0: last year and this year have had great records against teams above 500. And a great team like the Brewers takes care of business. You have another opportunity coming up in this next series out in Las Vegas.
1: Viva Las Vegas.
0: As they are playing at a AAA stadium in Las Vegas.
1: Big numbers, you think?
0: Minor league stadium. Over-under's 11, so they're expecting. Which, by the way, I still think is high considering Kyle Harrison is pitching and he doesn't give up a lot of runs.
1: That's true.
0: That's just my opinion. Now, beyond beating the Rockies, I can't get it out of my head. And everyone, maybe you didn't see the clip. Jacob Mizorowski had runners on first and third with one out. And he was in the seventh inning. He's looking at the dugout. He's saying, no, no, no, no, no. And he's looking at Pat Murphy because this is around the time where the pitch count's getting higher. And he wants to get out of his mess. And I thought it was an awesome moment, not just for Pat Murphy to be like, yes, I trust you. But for Jacob Mizorowski to be like, no, I'm that dude. I literally gave up one earned run all of May. I am pitching like one of the best pitchers in baseball. You're going to treat me like one. You are going to give me this opportunity to shut the door on something that I am in right now because I'm good enough. Like, that to me is the bigger story than Murph. It's about Miz. Not only, like, having the gumption to say to Pat Murphy, who's, you know, he could have just been like, no, young buck. I make the decisions around here. Good on him to let him pitch out the inning. But to deliver is another thing at his age, right? To be in that spot and to deliver on getting out of that spot was so awesome to see from your future potential Cy Young winner this year.
1: Yeah, when you're a leader of men and you're a developer of young talent, this is exactly what you do. You understand when you put them in a position to allow for them to figure it all out. And even though Pat Murphy was going to bring them, you know, probably take them out the game, him speaking up and Pat gave him an opportunity to say, you know what? All right, go get it. You want it? You got it. And I'm with you, Ben. This is about Jacob Mizorowski and about him saying, I want the ball and I want to get out of this jam, and him actually getting out the jam. This is a huge leap for his confidence and a big step that he took on Saturday, which overall him turning into this ace that we're going
0: Correct.
1: To see. And so that for me is that you play sports at a very high level, and saying I want the ball is based off the confidence in oneself. But actually following through and delivering and getting out of the inning, that right there just says, oh, I'm the man. I'm the dude. I'm the guy. I can do this. And so his confidence, which was already sky high, goes to a whole nother level where he feels like he is untouchable. The punch out, strike three, painting, getting what he needs to do, that right there just shows you if he needs to lock in, if he needs to be focused, if he needs to zero in, he's going to do that. We saw it in the playoffs last year, and now once again throughout the season we're seeing this. What we saw before was fantastic, but now I believe that Jacob Mizorowski, the pitcher that we are seeing now,
0: not the thrower, the pitcher.
1: This is the guy.
0: That's the difference.
1: He's arrived. This is who he is. So now my expectation.
0: I said that you didn't believe me.
1: No,
0: I said, what if he continues to show that he is this pitcher that has the arsenal and the confidence and the placement? He's got it.
1: There are steps that you take. But what I just saw from Jacob Mizorowski is that I am ready to officially say, because before I said, yeah, he's the ace of the staff, he's really good, but we'll see how long can he sustain this. I expect more performances like this from Jacob Mizorowski than bad days. Like, this is who he is. He's a dude. He's the Justin Verlander type guy, Max Scherzer type guy, Clayton Kershaw, where every time he's on the mound, you fully expect him to be lights out. The Milwaukee Brewers have a type of guy like that. We're not talking about Corbin Burns level of good. That Corbin Burns was a Cy Young Award winner. Corbin Burns was great. We're talking about an elite level pitcher, and that's exactly what we're getting right now from him. And congratulations to the Milwaukee Brewers, and congratulations to we, the fans of the Milwaukee Brewers. You now, every 5 days or 6 days, get an opportunity to watch the Miz pitch and watch an ace pitch. Ben, when is the Miz pitch next?
0: He's going to pitch against the Phillies. That's all I'm going to say. I'm not going to pick the date. I have ended me trying to project. If they have an off day, they have been running arms where they might go six games, six different starters. This could be the reality in a good way in which you do not overuse Jacob Mizorowski if you're still able to find wins while just kind of rotating a cast of characters in between Kyle Harrison and Mizorowski.
1: There's nothing that Pat Murphy can do to make me say I don't trust him. Every string he pulls, every lever he pulls, anything he does, I believe.

0: And Pat Murphy, the fact that Pat Murphy, even on Saturday, decided not to pull his starter out of the game because his pitcher asked not to be pulled out of the game, and he said, go ahead and get out of it then. That's what you want, and it worked. It's just like, dude, what does he do wrong? And I'm being honest with you. Going all the way back to his college days, he's always just been great. He's been a great manager.
1: He always has. He's got the pulse. But again, like, I go back to the fact that Jacob Mizrowski saying no, no, no. A, I like that from a confidence in himself. B, Pat Murphy could have said, yes, yes, yes, you're coming out, and let him go, and then he delivered. Like, that's a growth moment so early in his career where every time he gets the opportunity, he answers the bell. I think about the game I was at last year where he gave up the home run in the regular season at American Family Field on the first batter to Shohei Ohtani. And then he went the longest he had in at the time was a really long outing in six innings. He kept, like, although he didn't have the punch out numbers that were double digit, he said, I think he still got to eight, if I'm not mistaken. His pitch count was so low in the first and second and third inning where I was like, that is also maturation.
0: Yeah.
1: Not just punching guys out, and people are trying to now guess on how they can get contact on him. And if you're guessing, that's a good place to be if they're guessing that early what he's going to throw.
0: He's putting it all together, Ben. Like, we're watching a guy put it all together and absolutely dominate, right? When somebody is not even rattled by allowing runs early, when they're not rattled by being in a jam, they get stronger. They see the moment. They say, okay, I'm up for this challenge. That is when you are developing
1: tight, low, and inside twice in a row.
0: I'm telling y'all, we're watching the development of an absolute animal, an absolute beast right now at Jacob Mizrowski.
1: Is Chef Ed using regression right? Ben, 100. Our boy has showed regression in becoming a legit MLB pitcher.
0: No.
1: Leave the regression talk to me.
0: Ooh, shots fired at you, Chef Ed. Shots fired.
1: Ben Bruss, Kyle Wallace, Alex Stroph. Again, going to be, hopefully you have a hobby before 9 o'clock. I mean, these are late games. What are you going to do?
2: Oh, I'm going to watch Love Island.
1: All right, what are you
0: going to
1: do?
0: I am going to do the Homer Hour.
1: Nice.
0: From 5 until 6.
2: I'm also going to do that.
1: A double dose.
0: Then I'm going to work out.
1: On my ride home, I got Kyle Wallace and Alex Stroph. What a treat.
2: Well, I'm Brian Bilaga.
1: You guys should have Jesse Nelson join Brian Bilaga as well. A big party.
0: Yeah,
1: the size of Jesse's party in Sun Prairie.
0: I'll take a little break from Jesse for a little bit. He attacked my character today. And then I'm going to work out.
3: First of all, why you guys all got to put Jesse Nelson on the air? His voice is so annoying.
0: Stroph, if you want to work out with me after?
2: Nope, I'm busy.
0: Okay, well, we'll work it out and quick. Then go home, make dinner, and
1: relax. Isn't that great? I love the West Coast games. I'm not gonna lie.
0: I don't love.
2: I'm very late.
1: I'm a night, but you stay up.
2: I do.
1: No, you fell asleep last time there was a West Coast trip,
2: I
1: was texting you. I was very upset.
2: I did. Yeah, what is it tonight? 9:05.
1: Uh-huh. Like 9:05.
2: Means it'll be 9:10.
1: Yeah.
2: Which means that game will end somewhere around
1: 11:30.
2: Midnight.
1: 2.5 hours.
2: I should be up for that. I should be good tonight.
1: It's Monday. No big plans at the bar.
2: 9:05 tonight, 9:05 tomorrow.
1: Tuesday and Wednesday, we don't know what Stroph's got planned.
2: Wednesday, 8:05. We'll see how that one goes.
1: What do you mean we'll see how that one goes? It's extra hour earlier.
2: Right, but Love Island comes out at 8 o'clock.
1: Oh, my God. You're choosing Love Island over the Brewers?
2: It's the A's.
1: Watch Love Island back.
2: It's the A's. Tonight, I care because it's Kyle Harrison.
1: You suck.
2: You watch Love Island yet? Has your wife suckered you in?
1: She started watching, but I am not.
0: I've never seen this Love Island.
2: Love Island is terrible television.
0: But
2: we've talked about
1: choosing
2: it many times.
1: Love Island, just because it's the Athletics. By the way, just a week ago or two, the Athletics were first of the AL West.
2: Like, well, hold on.
1: They are a team of pop.
2: Can you hold on for a moment?
1: No. Love Island over Brewers, it's only 50 minutes long. Don't care.
2: So I can jump into the Brewers in the fourth inning.
0: Did you guys watch this Summer House?
2: No, I'm familiar, but I haven't watched it.
0: A
2: lot of drama is my understanding.
0: Baby girl, listen.
2: Andy Cohen's involved.
1: I'll be watching the Spurs-Knicks. Like a real sports fan. Game 3 of the NBA Finals. You watch Love Island. That's cool.
2: Two TV night.
0: Two TVs? You have two TVs?
1: Bring out a second TV?
2: Yeah. Bring out a second TV tonight.
0: Oh, wow. You have two TVs in one room.
2: Yeah.
0: Wow,
1: that's so sweet. She can afford that.
0: Oh, wait.
1: We live Stroph next.
2: Rude.
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4: I'm Justin Wilski with your ESPN News. One person is deceased and another injured in a motorcycle crash Friday evening in Jefferson County. Sheriff's Office says it happened around 7:47 p.m. near Highway 18 and Bakertown Road in the town of Jefferson. A driver was seriously injured in a rollover crash Saturday afternoon in Dodge County. The Sheriff's Office says the crash happened around 12:52 p.m. on County Road T, north of County Road BB in the town of Elba. Superintendent Mark DeStefano says school safety is broader than major threats. He says Beaver Dam's school safety planning includes severe weather, playground safety, visitor access, law enforcement partnerships, and community reporting. Columbus is adding a new housing division on Tower Drive. Lamps Landing LLC is leading project that will include 8 twin homes and a 2-story apartment building for primarily 55 and older residents. The development is planned near Tower Drive and Western Avenue. And finally, the smell of pancakes and the spirit of Wisconsin dairy drew about 1,800 guests to the Dodge County Fairgrounds Sunday for the 46th annual Dodge County Dairy Promotions Dairy Brunch. Organizers hope next year's gathering will once again return to its roots, with Russ Kotke of Dodge County Dairy Promotions saying they are aiming to bring the brunch back to a host farm in 2027. I'm Justin Wilski with your ESPN News.
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2: Big time show.
3: What a duo.
2: Good show. Well, yeah, we're going to talk about Christian Watson. We're going to talk about the leadership.
3: You can tell me that
2: we'll
3: later.
2: Do everything. Everything. 5 to 6. One more hour, Kyle. 4 hours of Kyle. Crazy.
3: That's too much.
2: Says who?
3: Says me.
2: What? Strofe?
3: He ding-dinged you. He's your producer.
4: It's a lot of Kyle.
2: This is crazy. And I'm the bad guy.
4: I look forward to it, though. New setting for Kyle. I don't believe he's ever filled in on the Homer Hour.
2: Yeah, so. I haven't. Me and Brian Bulaga will have fun.
3: So Ken chimes in as we're talking about how Strofe has two TVs, one for Love Island, one for the Brewers. He forgot the Game 3 of the NBA Finals round. Alex's fiance's TV is 55 inches, and Alex is, what, 30?
2: Yeah, good old 32.
3: I was thinking more like the plasma screen TV
4: you guys have to remember something. So, prior to us living together, I was a single dude, she was a single woman, and
3: You were a dude. You weren't a man. She was a woman.
4: She was a woman. I was a dude.
2: It's a little bit more distinguished.
4: The dude... In this relationship, I was a single guy. What do you guys think I did with my free time? I sat on my couch and watched sports. So I prioritized the big TV. So the TV in our living room, which is it's actually larger than 56. I don't know how big it is though. It's my TV.
2: You don't know how big your TV is?
4: No, not off the top of my head, to be honest.
2: Yeah, 75 inches in the basement. I want to get bigger.
4: I think it's smaller than 75. Regardless, the size doesn't really matter.
3: It is, trust me. No, it matters.
2: It is.
3: It's much smaller than 75. And it matters. Quick nugget before the wheel of Strofe.
4: Okay, nugget. I will finish my story. It's fine.
3: No, your story's dumb. You spent your money on TV. She didn't care. Got it. Nailed it. Thanks to Coors Weekend, the Brewers went from 30th at home runs to 29th.
2: All right.
4: Who's the top?
3: I think it's the Red Sox.
2: All right.
4: That sounds right. They're very bad. That makes
3: sense.
2: We love Colorado.
3: They're going to another small stadium with a high over-under.
4: Triple A.
2: Yeah, let's
3: shoot up the list.
2: Let's go, baby. We'll be at 25 in no time. Yeah.
4: 25?
2: Yeah.
4: What are you talking about?
2: It might be 20.
4: I would imagine the gap between 29 and 25 is pretty big.
2: I would, based off how many home runs the Brewers had, it's probably at least 5 home runs.
3: Wheel of Strofe.

0: 25th is the Rockies. They have 61 home runs. The Brewers have 50.
1: Jeez.
2: Damn.
0: They are 11 homers
2: this next three games.
0: Let's just try to get to 28th, which is only two more than the Brewers.
1: Yeah, you're right. Focus on
2: pass the Rays.
0: There we go. Wheel Strove.
2: Wheel of Strove.
0: I think I just broke something. That's all right, though. As if we haven't had enough Jesse Nelson on this program.
1: Jesse Nelson put on his Big J hat over the weekend at the American Family Insurance Foursome, Celebrity Foursome, which included, of course, former Packers wide receiver Donald Driver and Jordy Nelson teaming up against Andy North and KK Harvey. Jesse asked a question. I'm not going to play the question he asked. I'm going to rather play how he opened his question to Jordy Nelson and Donald Driver. Take a listen for yourself and tell me if you thought this was good or bad.
3: Donald, you didn't give me tickets out while you're out on the course today.
4: No tickets. No tickets today. Everybody buckled up on their way in, so we're good.
1: Not bad.
0: So that's Jesse Nelson referring to, of course, Donald Driver's famous click-it-or-ticket campaign that he's been doing for well over a decade.
2: Benny? He got DD to crack.

0: pretty big smile.
1: Yeah, yeah. Look at that.
0: Jesse probably, if we're being honest, would prepare that for weeks.
1: You know what? Why Donald Driver likes that? He said that money gonna keep coming.
0: Correct.
1: That clicking the ticket money from the state of Wisconsin. Yeah.
0: Money in Donald's pocket.
1: Yeah, he said, thank you, sir. Thank you, you odd-looking sir there in the crowd for asking that question.
0: You odd-looking sir.
1: Cha-ching. Y'all see, he gonna send that straight to the Wisconsin DOT. Look.
2: It's working.
1: It's working. Keep sending me them thousands and thousands and thousands of dollars.
2: See, really? You guys both a fan of Jesse Nelson's opener?
1: It was good. He did a good job.
0: Yeah, I've never said Jesse isn't entertaining. I just said he's lazy and
1: I've never called him lazy. No, that's crazy.
2: He is entertaining.
0: Yeah.
3: Him
0: throwing a party is entertaining because I knew no one would go.
2: Well, it sounded like some people went.
0: Some people.
2: I went last year.
1: Of course not. Of course FOMO. You always want to go.
0: I put you in that category.
2: Yeah, I had a good time. He actually, his party, I don't know how this was.
0: See, that's the point. You start with actually.
2: Yeah, my expectations weren't high.
1: What would I do? If I was there, what would I have done?
2: You would have probably had
0: I come?
2: Sit at the picnic table, have a little chit-chat with a couple of people.
1: And talk about what?
0: What do I talk about?
2: Whatever the conversation that was happening. You would have been late.
1: No, it wouldn't happen. They were all at the golf course still when I left, just so you know.
2: Time? 6 o'clock?
1: No, I left at 5. And they were all still at the golf course. The whole team. And I'm like, dog, if I get there now, ain't nobody going to be there. And I got somewhere to be. They were all there.
0: Somewhere to be continues to just be like the thing that.
2: You had to return something to the store, which you could have done.
0: Yeah, a different time.
1: No. It's so far from my house. I gotta get all the way out to Waukesha. Hell no. Get out that way for often.
2: You were there on Sunday.
1: Yeah, but then because she's on a work conference, and so it was my birthday, and we wanted to see each other. That's why I decided to do it on Sunday. Do it on Friday, and then see her on Sunday.
2: That's it for the wheel straw.
1: That's it?
0: Yeah, that's it.
2: We got to get to Bulaga.
1: Ah, yes, yes, Bulaga.
0: Ah, yes, yes.
1: The warm-up.
0: Yes, yes.
1: Oh, yeah, you're pointing at me because obviously you want me to talk about Windows from Universal Windows Direct. 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
6: The Golden Beavers, 1430 ESPN Beaver Dam. Here's a look at your weatherology forecast. Thunderstorms likely, with fog and spots tonight. Otherwise, mainly cloudy skies expected. Lows level off around 65. Southeasterly winds, 5 to 10 miles per hour. Mainly cloudy skies expected with fog early. Tomorrow, slight chance for showers. Highs level off around 83. I'm meteorologist Jennifer Wojcicki on 1430 ESPN Beaver Dam. Right now, 70.

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2: Doing pretty good. I probably should have had Strofe reach out ahead of time. But we'll give you in no particular order. Who are your five most important Green Bay Packers for 2026 that are not named Micah Parsons and Jordan Love?
3: Oh, good question. Where do you want me to start? Five down to one?
2: You can go no particular order unless you want to go 5-1.
3: Well, I don't. Maybe I'll just go no particular order. Jordan Morgan, I think he's probably one of the most important ones.
2: I had him number one on my list.
3: Yeah, that to me is going to be a big piece. I think Christian Watson, how he performs, I think that's going to be key. Matthew Golden. So those two. I'll say, I mean, I think Tucker Kraft is obviously super important, but, like, I feel like he's going to perform really well. So, like, I don't, you know, it's not, like, I'll say Tucker Kraft, but I don't really have to say Tucker Kraft. And then I'm going to say for my last one, pick a corner, any corner, starter.
2: Wow. No LVN, and, no Edge Coop.
3: I mean, they're all important, but I just feel like there's questions at the corner position, and that's going to be vital.
2: You know, this year's success. That's an interesting thing. Jason mentioned corner. We didn't have corner on our list.
4: I guess because I don't know when we talk about what corner we need to step up or level. I just feel like we already know what we're going to get from Keyshawn Nixon. We know what Carrington Valentine has to offer. You know, Benjamin St. Juice is new to this team. And then Brandon Cisse, he's a rookie as well, new to the team. So I don't know what I can expect from those guys. I don't think I expect anybody to all of a sudden become this corner that I can really trust to be a difference maker.
3: Well, you make a good point, but someone can always elevate their game and play better than what you expect, right? Like that's point of a new season, maybe some learned experiences and things like that. Another year in the league, you know, a little bit wiser, so to speak.
2: Did Carrington Valentine get any stronger? Because I want a third year of him getting pushed 10 yards out of the frame from Dallas Goedert and Derrick Henry.
3: Yeah, no, I doubt that probably happened. I doubt that took place, but that's okay. He's a corner. He doesn't need to be the strongest man on earth. I just think that position, because we have so many questions at it, someone has to step up and perform really well. Someone has to be able to really solidify a side of the field, and it's very important.
2: Well, let me push back a little bit on like the reason why I feel like Edgerrin Cooper potentially from a playmaking standpoint or LVN is because the unknown of Micah Parsons and when he'll be back. Don't you think that like warrants one type of playmaking guy in the front seven there?
3: Oh, for sure. I mean, LVN is definitely a runner up in my opinion, or
2: honorable mention.
3: Honorable mention. Yeah. Like he's definitely up there. Do I think he has loads of potential to perform well and be a key piece? Yeah, I do. I need to see a little bit. And I, as of right now, obviously had injuries last year and he was performing well until we got the bad injury with the foot. Is he just kind of who he is, right? What we've seen so far, or does he have another level, right? Like, does he have another bar that he can raise? So to me, that's why I didn't include him. But he's certainly honorable mention in my opinion.
4: Do you trust this defensive line with the guys that we see, as you're talking about Lucas Van Ness? Do you trust for them to be able to survive potentially the first 8 weeks without Micah Parsons if what his brother says comes to fruition?
3: I'm a little nervous about

0: obviously the addition of Hargrave, that's a big addition, and especially for the run defense. But from a pass rushing standpoint, yeah, I'm a little nervous about it. If he's out for 8 weeks, it'll make me go into every game thinking, which is why I saw that coming, which is why I think the secondary becomes even more important now, because those guys have to hold up on the back end. We kind of saw what happened when Micah left last year. So it makes me feel like we could see a little bit more of the same. Again, it could be a little bit better. It could be, I don't think it gets worse from a pass rush standpoint without him there. But if it's going to be more of the same, the back end needs to hold up much better.
1: Brian Belaga here on the Yuengling guest line. Brian, you're my soccer guy. Can I lean on you to tell me if USA is going to be looking good against Paraguay?
2: USA. USA.
0: They struggled against Paraguay, I believe is the way it's pronounced.
1: Oh, I'm sorry. Paraguay.
0: They've struggled in the past against them in CONCACAF type things like Gold Cup and things like that. They've struggled a little bit. So as well as they played against Germany, which I think they played well, even though they lost.
2: Yeah, they did.
0: I think I feel good about a second place finish in the group. I feel good about that because I still think the team shows.
1: Is that the floor you're saying?
0: Yeah, I think that's the worst they're going to finish is second.
2: I agree. It's a little easier group with Turkey, Australia, and then Paraguay. Well, Turkey's
0: the best team in the group.
2: But in comparison to other groups.
0: But that's the thing. Like if Paraguay wasn't in there and we didn't struggle with them like we have in the past, then I'd feel really good about it. But we've struggled with them. I don't think we've played Australia in a true competitive match, like a tournament, ever. Or for a long time, it's been at least from the cycle of players, right? The last few cycles. So it'll be interesting to see how that matchup goes. So, yeah, I think they should beat Australia. I think they should beat Paraguay. Do I think they beat Turkey? I don't think so. But I think that they should finish in the second place and move on to the. How many teams are there now? What is it? 36?
2: Is it 36 or 48 teams that they
0: have? It's 48, but I mean that move on to the knockout round.
1: I couldn't tell you. You're a soccer guy. We need
2: well, it should be 20. Are they doing more than just 24? Wouldn't it just be half of the group?
0: Well, no, now because they're adding third-place teams into the third-place teams.
2: Oh, woo!
0: So there's more teams. More teams, more
2: goodness
0: money.
2: Gracious.
0: You know, got to get it.
1: Well, Brian, I wish you luck because you have Kyle Wallace and Alex Stroff. No homer today.
2: Let's go, Brian. Oh,
0: can't wait. Can't wait.
1: Felt the energy right there. He's like Bart Scott. Can't wait. Thanks, Brian.
0: Yep.
1: That's Brian Belaga, the Super Bowl champ. He'll be coming up next on 94.5 ESPN. Kyle Wallace in for homer. Stroff producing. It's the Brian Belaga, Kyle Wallace hour. With Alex Stroh. Next in 2 minutes.
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4: I'm Wade Bates with your Daily Dodge SportsCenter. The Packers kick off their mandatory minicamp on Tuesday. Fresh off his four-year, $110 million contract extension, wide receiver Christian Watson continues to want to raise his level of play.
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4: Packers minicamp runs Tuesday, Wednesday, and Thursday. The Brewers swept away the Rockies, hammering out 17 to hits in a 12-4 win on Sunday. Gary Sanchez hit a big three-run blast. Shane Drolin picked up the victory. Milwaukee won their 40th game in 63 tries, the fastest of that number in franchise history. They're in Las Vegas tonight for a matchup with the A's. 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
6: 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I'm Kyle Walls in for Homer. I'm the Cousin Sub of the day. Always love me a good cheesesteak from Cousin Sub. Today we're joined by Brian Belaga, as always, on Monday. Brian, how you doing?
7: I'm good, man. How are you?
6: I'm doing good, Brian. It's the first time that we got a chance to work one-on-one, mano-a-mano with each other. It's going to be a fun ride. I'm a little less talkative than Homer. I won't interrupt you as much as Homer, and I won't debate with you as much as Homer does.
7: You know, Homer doesn't do too much debating. Interrupting, yes. Yes, interrupting, yes, for sure.
6: Well, yeah.
7: And talking's fine. He's loved it. I mean, he can ramble. I like to let him ramble. It's okay with me.
6: All right, well, sounds good. Well, I'm going to try to do my best Homer impression when it comes to rambling as well. And so the big conversation that still, to me, is bleeding over from the weekend is that Christian Watson deal that got done. And there's just been questions about, was he worth it? What has he done to prove that he deserved this? But, Brian, what I really want to know for you is, why is the potential, right, that Christian Watson has for his talent worth the risk of giving a guy like Christian Watson this extension where he has yet to play a full season, he's yet to get to 1,000 yards, he's yet to get to 50 catches? Why is paying him this money worth the risk?
7: Yeah, I mean, I those are all good questions. And, I mean, you could say valid, right? I mean, I guess all those things are true, but for me, I look at his body of work when he has been healthy, right? And especially last year, like obviously he was rehabbing an injury and things like that. So you look at what he did from rehabbing an injury. Obviously, it was ACL. It was his ACL injury that he was rehabbing, and how he came back and how he performed. And then I don't think he missed a game once he came back, right? Even when he got knocked out of Denver, he still came back.
6: He came back the next week. He sure did.
7: Yeah, he came back the next week and played. So, to me, I look at his body of work from when he's been healthy, and obviously it's been a little inconsistent early in his career, but you kind of look at, in ACL, I don't, because I've had two of those. I mean, it's not like you can do more things in the off season to prevent an ACL. Like, there's going to be some, Instagram or Twitter specialists out there, but like, there's tons of things you can do to stop an ACL tear. No, there's not. Yeah. I mean, there's nothing he could have done about that. That's hard to prevent when you get put in the wrong place, wrong time. But I think his potential and what he shows he can do and what he means to this offense and kind of his value to Jordan Love earn him that contract. And I think potential of, if he continues to perform at that level, 27 and a half is going to be a bargain.
6: Yeah,
7: it really will be.
6: Brian, when you talk about it, that's the thing for me, is that I thought it was an overpay, but we'll see. Like, right, it might be overpaid now, it may not be overpaid, but at the end of the day, I'm happy he's still in the green and gold. But you talk

0: talked about Jordan Love, and that is one of the things where it seemed like that out of all the receivers, yeah, Romeo Dobbs was that safety blanket, but it just seemed like that connection from Love to Watson, there was always something there. He always felt like that was his number one type guy that he wanted to throw the ball to, at least when it came to the wide receivers. How impactful is this to have a chemistry between quarterback and wide receiver Jordan Love to help this offense really elevate?
1: I mean, I think it's big because I think we looked at the last time, the last quarterback, Aaron, when he lost his true number one, how'd that offense go, right? When Devontae left, how'd that offense look?
0: Not good.
1: It looked very good. Yeah, not very good, right? And when you have a quarterback and wide receiver that have that type of chemistry and they understand what each other wants all the time, and it's kind of, I used to see it all, I mean, obviously with Tay, but it was with Aaron and Jordy that it was ridiculous, the same wavelength those two were on at all times. When you have that type of connection with a wide receiver, I mean, it's hard to put a price tag on that because they just know where to be. They know what the quarterback's thinking. They understand, like, within a route, if they need to break a route off to get friendly and do things like that, they just get it, right? And Watson, at this point, seems like that guy for Jordan Love. I think Tucker Kraft is a big piece of that as well. I think Tucker Kraft is one of those guys for Jordan Love as well. And when that contract gets done, that's going to be an eye-watering number because I think it's going to be top tight end, maybe top three tight end money. Like that's what that's going to be because that's the type of player he is. But from a wideout standpoint, he's your number one, right? Like if you continue to you couldn't continue to go down this path of, oh, we don't have a number one. We don't have a number one. They can all be number ones. And that would contradict what essentially Matt said in the offseason of saying we need to define roles, right? Like we need to do a better job of defining the players' roles. And paying a wide receiver that is pretty much declaring him as your number one wideout, right?
0: So you consider him a number one? Like I look at it and I love me some Christian Watson, but I'm still skeptical of him being the number one guy. And like when I look at the expectations, when I think of a number one wide receiver, I think of a guy that's going to give me 1,000 yards. But more importantly, Brian, in the playoffs last year, he wasn't the number one guy. He has three catches, 30-some yards on 7 targets, and guess to me who the number one guy was in the playoffs, a guy that's now in New England, and it seems to be a theme where Romeo Dobbs, when it came to the playoffs, was the most dependable wide receiver that we have. Not saying I would rather have Romeo. I'm just saying my expectation, if you're the number one guy, you should have been able to show to me or display to me in the past that you were going to elevate your game in all of the biggest moments, and I don't think Christian Watson has done that quite yet.

0: over the middle of the field, what he did to Chicago in the first game, or at in Green Bay, technically. They don't want a repeat of that. Hence why you saw Golden go off, why Dobbs got a ton of targets, like, and catches. Like, Chicago did a good job playing defense against Christian Watson. They did, they had a good plan for him, right? So that's why you saw other guys step up and make plays. Like, I guess all the questions you're asking are valid, in my opinion. Like, I mean, do I think he's a primetime performer? I do. I think in big moments, I think he'll be a guy, especially this year, kind of confidence boost you get from that type of deal, a little bit of a weight off your shoulder getting that deal. I think it frees players up a little bit, especially at the wide receiver position, because it is such a, like, I don't want to put this in a bad way, it's a needy position. If you don't get the ball, you can't do anything, right? Like, you need the ball, and then throw me the damn ball.
1: That's what the receivers say.
0: And then the pressure mounts and things like that. So now that that's gone, right? He's been financially rewarded. Just go out and play and play in your best ability. And I think when guys are able to do that, you kind of saw it from him last year when he was rewarded with the 1 year extension, right? Just got the 1 year extension, and that was essentially guaranteed money, whatever it was, $14 million or whatever it was. Okay. Got a little extension, played really well. Got another extension. I don't expect anything different. I think he's going to play just as well, if not better, and he's going to play more games. So, like, I think the 1,000 yards is going to be a target that he hits. No problem. How many catches? I don't know. I guess we could all debate that.
1: Wait a minute, Brian. You said he's going to play more games and 1,000 yards is no problem. What makes you so confident that he's over this injury history? Because even though he did play after the Broncos game after he got hurt, he still got nicked up and banged up. What makes you feel so confident that he's past the nagging injuries that he's dealt with throughout his career?
0: Yeah, I mean, listen, guys go through tough patches and things like that. I was one of them. I went through multiple ACLs and tearing cartilage in my knee and popping meniscuses and kind of working through that throughout my career. So, like, I understand it. And some of it's luck. Some of it's, you know, maybe you should have focused a little bit more on, like, I mean, as a lineman, I didn't have any soft tissue injuries like these guys running sprints every single play, like wideouts and things like that. Like, that wasn't a common injury for us. Ours were more knee and joint related compared to what they have. But I think the longer you're in this league, the more you understand the things required in the off season to take care of yourself. Now, like I said prior about his ACL injury, you can't prevent those things. Those things are freak accidents. You can't predict them, but the things you can protect are soft tissue injuries, and you could do a really good job in the offseason preparing your body for that. And I think as he gets older in the league and he understands the wear and tear and the demand, I think just taking care of your body in a certain way, and I don't know him personally, but I know it seems like he cares a lot and he's a professional. Yeah. So to me, that's what professionals do, right? They figure out what they need to do in the offseason to take care of themselves so they stay on the field for as many games as humanly possible, be as productive as humanly possible. And I just see that in him. And like I said, when you get the financial reward, it takes a weight off your shoulder. And you can just go be yourself. And I think that's going to be something that we see from him.
1: Brian, I absolutely love to hear that. And, you know, I like to talk a little trenches. And so we're definitely going to talk trenches today. We're going to talk about that offensive line and defensive line. But I think about the makeup of the wide receiver room and how much can having a great wide receiver, can that do anything to alleviate a questionable offensive line? Because we've talked about it, you know, here, or we talked, I'm sure you guys talked about it in Homer Hour. We talked about it in Kyle and Bruss. And everybody's talking about, oh, it's great to have Jaden Reed. It's great to have Matthew Golden. It's great to have Christian Watson. It's great to have Tucker Kraft. But if Jordan Love doesn't have enough time to throw the football, what good is it? Can a great wide receiver help alleviate a questionable offensive line at the Green Bay Packers at this, you know, at this juncture going into the season? A lot of question marks. Can a wide receiver like Christian Watson, who can get the ball and do a lot of things with it quickly, can that help an offensive line that may have question marks?
0: It can, but it can't do it all the time. if that makes sense. Okay. Right? Like, it's to the point where, like, okay, especially early in the season, it's going to help because LaFleur's coming out with introducing a new game plan, essentially, early on.

0: every week, and there's not as much tape, and there's variety and different things. Shorter routes, combinations that get guys open really quick and get them open into space and get guys the ball really quick, like Golden, like Watson, that have that true breakaway speed and let them work. As the season goes on and there's more tape, those things start to, defense is starting to tighten up on that. And you have to rely on your offensive line to hold up and win one-on-one matchups so those guys can get open downfield. But you can't live in that short game, that short passing game zone the whole season. It just doesn't work. You can't do it. You need to be able to stretch the field and threaten teams downfield. Now, there's ways to do that. There's obviously the straight drop back, and then there's play action, which I'm hoping is a big part of this season to help protect that offensive line as well. But it can and it can't, essentially, is the answer, right? Like, like you having those guys that are very dynamic and can get open quick is obviously a huge plus. But at the same time, it's not going to happen. Say you throw the ball 35 times a game. You maybe get 8 of those a game. Right? For the other times, your line has to hold up in 5 or 7 mm-hmm. step drops and do the job that they need to do. So, listen, I wouldn't say I don't want those wide receivers, because I do, because they're very good players. But at the same time, the O-line is going to have to do their part. They have to.
1: Brian, you played in the NFL, and you're attached to the Green Bay Packers, obviously. But, you know, would you consider yourself to be a huge Packers fan? Like, you lean too much towards the Packers? Or can you be pretty balanced when you look at different position groups across the NFL?
0: I feel like I can be pretty balanced.
1: Do we overinflate? Like, I think we have a really good wide receiver room. I think we have 4 good pass catchers. But as Packers fans, do you think we overinflate how good the wide receivers are? Like, I look at it, there's a lot of good duos in the NFL when it comes to wide receivers. And we talk about how good this room is. Is this room a top 15 wide receiver room, you think?
0: Yeah. I mean, we talk about duos, right? But, like, I feel like this group, because I put in Tucker Kraft.
1: Mm-hmm.
0: They're very deep. There's multiple ways. It's not just like you know, Chase and Higgins and Cincinnati, where it's 2 guys essentially, and you got to do your best to take away Chase and, you know, it's not like that. There's 4 different ways that you can get beat with this, depending on personnel group, of course, right? What personnel group's on the field. But there's multiple options all the time for Jordan Love. In the tight end position, in the slot, out wide with this group, which is dynamic. And that causes issues for defenses as well when you have to try to cover all those different field zones, right? The tight end runs a lot through the middle of the field. Christian Watson runs a lot to the deep third of the field. Reed's probably going to be more intermediate. And then you got Golden that I feel like we don't really know what he does best yet, but we saw in Chicago, when he gets it, he can make some good things happen. So, like, they still haven't found what he does best yet. I think once he gets going, defenses are going to have issues. So, do I think top 15? Yeah, for sure. I think top 15.
1: I'd love to hear. You were in the league. You were around a lot of great wide receivers. I mean, the wide receiver room you played with was absolutely ridiculous.
0: Yeah.
1: So you played with some great ones, and that's the standard that was set for me. But, of course, this is the Home Hour, always joined by Brian Bulaga every Monday. You can join in on a conversation by calling in or texting to the Carbless Talk and Text line, where Liz is more at 800-990-3776. You can call in and text in with any of your thoughts. But coming up on the other side, I want to ask Brian if the Packers can win the North without Micah Parsons for the first 8 weeks. His brother Terrence Parsons broke some news. We'll share that next.
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0: live by going to ESPN Milwaukee on YouTube. Give us a like, give us a share. Make sure you give us a subscribe as we're talking about Christian Watson signing that big deal. And I just wanted to hear from someone who played in the NFL, played with some really talented wide receivers, so whether or not this deal was worth it. And that somebody is Brian Bulaga, who joins us here on the Homer Hour. I'm Kyle Walls in for Homer today, the cousin sub of the day for Homer on the Homer Hour. Now, before we went to break, I asked you about Micah Parsons because Micah does a lot of talking, but his brother also on Twitter X does a lot of talking as well. And he reveals something in a back and forth with somebody, another user on Twitter, that Packers fans may need to pump the brakes when it comes to thinking that Micah Parsons might be back week 5 for the Chicago Bears game. What he said, Brian, was Micah Parsons may start just practicing around that time. He may not actually be back until at least week 8. And if anybody like me who's a Packers fan, you had a little sort of little panic that came out of your system because you're like, whoa, whoa, whoa. We're just trying to get by the first 4 weeks without Micah, but the first 8 weeks, almost half the season without Micah. Now, Brian, do you think the Green Bay Packers are going to be able to sustain any type of a level of success without Micah Parsons for the first 8 weeks? Can they win the NFC North without Micah playing for the first 8 weeks, Brian?
1: Yeah, I mean, listen, when Micah said no football for 9 months, right, probably should have taken that serious. Like, maybe not even practice for 9 months, right? Like, no football-related activity for 9 months, which then puts his brother's timetable pretty accurately, right? Like, where he would be based on, you know, 8 weeks into the season or whatever it may be, right? Because he does need a ramp-up period once he starts practicing to not just kick rust off, but just get his football, you know, fibers firing and his cardio and things like that. Like, it takes time. Based on the schedule, I still, is it going to be easy? No. Without Micah, no. I don't think it'll be easy at all to win games without. I think defensively, they're going to, maybe not the first 4 weeks, but once you get into Dallas and Chicago, it'll be a struggle. It'll be definitely way more difficult without Micah.
0: Detroit, yeah. Going on the road to Detroit.
1: Yeah, it's going to be difficult. But I think they can still win the North with Micah out for 8 weeks. Yeah, I think they can.
0: Sound too confident. I myself thought this team was going to win the NFC North. But without Micah Parsons, it's going to be on Jonathan Gannon really to devise some type of game plan to get this defense ready, just like we kind of saw 2 years ago when we didn't have the Micah Parsons effect.
1: Yes. I mean, and listen, when you don't have a guy that does so much for your defense for that many weeks, no matter what team you are, right? Like, you could be, you know, this year with the Rams, you know, Myles Garrett's out for that amount of time. Like, you're going to see holes in it. Right, you're going to see holes in that defense, and the defense will struggle just because you don't have that type of premier player that you've built this thing around, essentially. And that's the way it is. When you have that type of player that a defense is built around and he's out for an extended period of time, there's going to be holes that will show, and the defense will struggle. I think, though, there's enough games that they can win to put themselves in a good position. If it is 8 weeks, I think they could win enough to still do damage and win the division as the once he returns and they get going down the stretch of the season, back stretch of the season. Again, it won't be easy. I mean, he's such a, like, you watch what he does and.

0: he's so vital and he does everything so well, and he just causes offenses to be uncomfortable and quarterbacks to be uncomfortable all the time because he's always there. Without that presence, yeah, I mean, any team's gonna struggle without that guy there. So while it may come to shock his people that his brother said that, at the same time, like Micah said, 9 months no football. He didn't say like, oh, 9 months and I'll return to my first game. He said 9 months no football. So like, he kind of said it without saying it. And it was up to whoever that was kind of reading through the lines to pick up what he was saying. Because I remember I asked Jason Wilde after, you know, I think it was last week, I said, so like, that means 9 months he's not practicing. And he was like, that we don't know. And that's what I took it as.
1: Mm-hmm.
0: Like, when I hear that, 9 months no football, that means no practice. And I understand it. He wants the full 9 months to let that thing heal. And I get it because I've gone through two of them. So I understand. And, you know, when you go through the first one, you want as much time as humanly possible. My second one, because I understood the rehab and the surgery and when I could push, when I couldn't push, it was a lot quicker. But for a guy like Micah, the way he cuts, the way he moves, how he's so laterally good.
2: Yeah.
0: You don't want any questions or any doubts in your mind if that thing's okay. So, like, to me, him saying 9 months, and it's not that big of an ask. It's not like he's saying, I need 13 months. He's not saying that. He's saying 9 months. And to me, that's totally reasonable. And he's protecting his long-term future.
2: Yeah, no, I'm with you on that one, but something Dave from Aaron said something that was going through my head here on the Carbless Talking text line at 800-990-3776. You can call in or you can text in and chime in on today's conversation as we're talking about the fact that Terrence Parsons Jr., the brother of Michael Parsons, said, don't be surprised or shocked if Micah's out for 8 weeks. I think about Christian Watson and when he returned, right? And I think about other players, like as Dave from Aaron talked about, Patrick Mahomes seems to be far ahead. Why is it so different for certain players at different positions to come back faster or slower from an ACL injury?
0: Well, certainly the quarterback position and a defensive end and the way he plays defensive end are two different demands, right? Like they are completely different demands and what the job entails and requires. And I mean, I'm not taking anything away from Patrick Mahomes, but he's not out there moving like Micah Parsons. He's not doing what Micah does play after play. Now,
2: true. That's true.
0: Now, it's not saying that Micah's rehab isn't up to snuff and he's not doing what he needs to do. No, he's probably right on target. He's probably doing great. Chances are, but he set a timeline for when he's going to be comfortable. He's probably set that with his doctors, with his agent, and everything like that. And Green Bay can't sit here and go, no, you're going to go at 7 months. It's like, no, that's not how that's going to work. That's not how that's working out. So why one, if Micah wanted to play when Micah wanted to play at the start of the season or a couple games into it, he could. Is it the best thing? Maybe, maybe not. But that doesn't mean that his rehab is not going as well as, say, Mahomes or Christian Watson's or anything like that. That's not to say. It's just, it's a matter of comfort level. How are you feeling? How is everything responding? Where are you in the rehab process? Because with this injury, everyone heals at a different timetable, at a different pace, and things go differently than based on your demand on the position that you play. What goals and what targets do you need to hit? And that's different for everybody. So I don't have an answer for why Mahomes can do it at whatever amount of months or weeks or whatever it may be. And Micah Parsons may be later than that. Well, I'll just start right off the obvious. Like I said, two different positions, two different demands, two different players that do completely different things. If Micah was playing quarterback, yeah, he'd probably be back when Mahomes comes back, but he doesn't do that. He does something completely different.
2: Everybody can't be Adrian Peterson. That's what I'm hearing, Brian, is that AP was absolutely ridiculous with that.
0: He was, but look what happened to AP after he did that.
2: What happened?
0: Tons of injuries that probably stemmed from that.

0: compensating. Not saying that he obviously wasn't very detailed in his rehab, but when you put yourself through that and you come back that quick, there's going to be compensation somewhere that you weren't able to hit throughout the rehab process. That knee may feel rock solid, but there's other parts of the body that have not been acclimated yet, mm-hmm. right? And that's part of the ramp-up process that you kind of have to go through. The accomplishment that AP did was ridiculous, and how he played was ridiculous. But then you look at the next few years of kind of what happened, you can't help but think there were some lingering effects from coming back that quick, right? And to me, that's, you don't want that to happen with Micah Parsons. You want him back 100%, then just stay at 100%.
1: Mm-hmm. No, I'm with you on that, Brian. So with Micah Parsons probably being, I'm resigned to the fact that he's going to be out 6 to 8 weeks. So it is what it is. Now, when you look at this defense, Brian, tell me, like, who's going to be the guy that fills the void? Is it going to be Lucas Van Ness? Is it going to be like a guy coming out of nowhere, a Baron Sorrell? Are you going to expect Javon Hargrave to fill that void, or is it Edgerrin Cooper? Like, where do the Packers find a way to replace some of the production that Micah Parsons has? That is my biggest concern, because I just don't trust these guys right now. And I think about Rashawn Gary, right? Everybody gives Rashawn Gary, he gets a bad rap around here, and some of it deservingly so, but at the end of the day, we knew what we were going to get from him, right? We knew he wasn't going to be an elite defender, but we knew he was going to be a guy that can go out there and play football. When I look at the current roster makeup, I don't know if we have anybody like Rashawn Gary on this roster. And what's crazy is that we may actually miss Rashawn Gary. So where do the Packers find a way to replace the production of a Micah Parsons? Because you moved on from Kenny Clark, you've moved on from Rashawn Gary, and now you're missing Micah Parsons for the first 8 weeks of the season. Where in the hell are you going to find that production to replace all the stuff that you're losing from all these starters no longer being with you, or Micah Parsons being hurt?
0: Well, I don't think you're going to fill the void. I don't think you fill that void. I think it has to be with one guy. I think it has to be collective, right? And guys are just going to have to pop up from game to game and perform. Now, Van Ness is going to have that spotlight on him. It's going to have to start with Van Ness. He's going to have to be someone that really shines this year, or at least has very consistent performances week in and week out. I'm not saying he needs to be at 8 sacks in 8 weeks when Micah returns. That's not what I'm saying. But he needs to be a guy that is a consistent performer, that's constantly applying pressure, that is getting to the quarterback. Maybe if it's a sack, great. If it's just getting to the quarterback and making him hurry that throw, fantastic, right? Like, it's those things that he's going to have to step up and do, and he's going to have to win in one-on-one situation. Like you said, you look down the rest of that defensive line. Yeah, they brought in Hargrave and guys like that are good players. Are they pass rushers? Probably not what you think of right away when you think of those guys. So you look at the rest of that defensive line when they do line up in passing situations. Offenses are going to take away your best pass rusher. Whoever it is, whether that's Micah out there or not, they're going to find the best pass rusher. They're going to try to eliminate that threat the best they can. So it's going to be on Van Ness to win matchups when they're available to him in one-on-one situations and get home and cause problems. Or then when he does get double-teamed, other guys are going to have to step up and have flashes in games that are productive. And then it's going to be up to Gannon, too, to scheme things until Micah gets back. Going to have to be good schemes.
1: Yeah.
0: That scheme guys into good pass rushing situations, whether that's 5-man pressures, 6-man pressures, that get home really quick, things like that, that can kind of, you know, put a Band-Aid on it until Micah's back, where you know you get him back and he's going to be around the quarterback majority of the game.
1: Brian, before we go to break here, you talked about Lucas Van Ness. Do you see the potential that Packers saw in Lucas? Do you see it somewhere in him?
0: Do I see what?
1: Do you see the potential that the Packers see in Lucas Van Ness?
0: Yeah.
2: That wasn't very reassuring.
0: Yeah, well, I mean, because it hasn't shown completely. And the thing was, it was showing the first four weeks.
1: Yeah,
0: first 4 weeks of the season last year until he got hurt. And that was very, like very good to see him playing that way, right? Like, that was like, wow, like, that's a different, that looks like a different player. So it's, does he continue on that trajectory and continue to play like that? They're betting yes.

0: shots, and I can only go based on what I see. And that's that he's going to continue to play better. How much better? I don't know, but to invest, what was it? What was the tag? 14 million?
1: 14 point, either 13.6 or something, 14 million. It was, yeah. It was definitely in that range.
0: Yeah, I mean, that's not, you know, betting the mortgage on it in today's NFL, if that makes sense, right? Like, that's not putting the mortgage on, you know, Lucas Van Ness becoming a 12 sack guy a year or a 10 sack guy a year. That's betting that he's going to be 6 to 8 sacks and be a guy that complements Micah really well. And I think he can be that. Is he going to be able to do it without Micah there and be an issue for offenses without Micah? And that's, I mean, we're going to have to wait and see, but there were signs of it early last year. Obviously Micah was there, but there were signs of it that he can be a disrupting factor when he's healthy. So that's what I'm hoping that trajectory continues on early in this season, or at least for the 6 to 8 weeks.
1: It's the Homer Hour here on ESPN Wisconsin. Brian Bulaga, as always on Mondays, when we come back, Tyrod Taylor could be the key to an MVP for Jordan Love. He'll tell us exactly why next, or if it's not true, next.
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4: I'm Justin Wilski with your ESPN News. One person is deceased and another injured in a motorcycle crash Friday evening in Jefferson County. Sheriff's Office says it happened around 7:47 p.m. near Highway 18 and Bakertown Road in the town of Jefferson. A driver was seriously injured in a rollover crash Saturday afternoon in Dodge County. The sheriff's office says the crash happened around 12:52 p.m. on County Road T, north of County Road BB in the town of Elba. Superintendent Mark DeStefano says school safety is broader than major threats. He says Beaver Dam's school safety plan includes severe weather, playground safety, visitor access, law enforcement partnerships, and community reporting. Columbus is adding a new housing division on Tower Drive. Lamps Landing LLC is leading project that will include 8 twin homes and a 2-story apartment building for primarily 55 and older residents. The development is planned near Tower Drive and Western Avenue. And finally, the smell of pancakes and the spirit of Wisconsin dairy drew about 1,800 guests to the Dodge County Fairgrounds Sunday for the 46th annual Dodge County Dairy Promotions Dairy Brunch. Organizers hope next year's gathering will once again return to its roots, with Russ Kotke of Dodge County Dairy Promotions saying they are aiming to bring the brunch back to a host farm in 2027. I'm Justin Wilski with your ESPN News.
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2: 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I'm Kyle Wallace in for Homer, who's on assignment. Shout out to Alex Strofe holding it down behind the glass. Always joined on Mondays by Packers legend, future Packers Hall of Famer, we believe, right? Not a Packers Hall of Famer yet, right, Brian?
3: No, not a Packers Hall of Famer.
2: But we believe one day will be a Packers Hall of Famer, the great Brian Bulaga. Now, Brian, we've talked about Micah Parsons' injury. We talked about the fact that Christian Watson got the big contract. But something I'm really interested in, because Micah Parsons was talking about accountability, and I also saw Xavier McKinney talking about, you know, getting some veteran leaders inside the locker room. And so before we talk about accountability and veteran leadership, this is what I really want to know, because I've convinced myself the signing of Tyrod Taylor is not about how great of a backup quarterback he can be. It's about what he can provide for Jordan Love as another set of eyes and experience actually on game day. Can Tyrod Taylor unlock something in Jordan Love on game day that can help him become an MVP-type player but increase his level of play and make him better?
3: Yeah, first of all, I got to spend a year with Tyrod in L.A. And great guy, I think. I think from getting him as a backup quarterback is a phenomenal get. I think he's extremely smart. He's been around the game for a long time. So that alone, him in the meeting room with Jordan, bringing his experience, his knowledge, what he's seen from defenses over the years, because he's obviously he's played a lot of football from being a, you know, right what he is right now, a backup QB. He's played a ton of ball. And he's experienced a lot of things, and his play style with how he's able to move around and kind of create things with his legs. I'm not saying Jordan Love plays that way, because Jordan Love is more of a pocket passer type QB. But when healthy, as we've seen with Jordan Love, he can get out and move and create things and do that. And when that happens, the picture changes for the quarterback. When you get out on the move, the whole defense rotates, it shifts, and the picture changes. And there's no one that knows that better than, obviously, who he was with to start his Green Bay career, Aaron Rodgers. And now Tyrod Taylor, who that's his game is very similar to that, where he gets out on the perimeter, he can run, he can throw, and the picture changes on the move. So to have a guy that's able to be in a meeting room with you and on the sideline during games with you that can see these things and help out, I it's so valuable. Like, it really is to have a veteran guy like that.
2: Bulaga, the problem is you're making me feel like, all right, so the level of play can be elevated for Jordan Love simply by having a veteran presence, because Malik Willis was not a veteran presence. He was just another guy that was trying to figure it out. But based off what Brian's saying, working with Tyrod Taylor for a season, but knowing the level of expertise he has, he can actually help Jordan be better on game day.
3: I think so. Yeah, I think so 100%. And it's a guy that Jordan can talk to

0: has experienced it, right? They can communicate on a certain level that Jordan can't communicate with, say, the third string guy, right? Like talking about certain things that are happening on the field or certain looks that those guys haven't experienced. Like they sure, we watched on film. I see that you should have done that, but it's different when it's live, right? And mm-hmm. Tyrod Taylor's experienced that. He's gone through it. He's done it. And he's done it a lot. He's played a lot of football. So like, to me, having a guy like that, that they can communicate, just talking, whether it's on the sideline during games or just in the meeting room and go over things. I think it's huge in my opinion.
1: Do you think that was a goal of the Packers? Cause I get this feeling when I look at Zaire Franklin about to be 30, when I look at Javon Hargrave, 33 years old, when I look at Tyrod Taylor, I believe he's 36 years old or maybe going on 37. These are all older guys that nobody expected the Green Bay Packers to sign. Do you think the Packers kind of looked at this offseason, saw that, listen, we can't finish games, right? There might be a level of immaturity. Do you think they looked at this offseason and said, we don't just need to get older. We just need to bring in some guys that come with a little bit of veteran leadership. Do you think that's what it's about? Will that help the Packers be more accountable? Will it help the Packers finish games? How will these veteran leaders help this team get better this year?
0: Yeah, I mean, I think it's been something I've been saying the last 2 years. You don't need to become a way older team, right? Like, does it need to be the second oldest team in the league overnight? But I think bringing in a couple veteran guys in certain positions around the team is beneficial because it brings a, and I'm not going to sit here and say that the team's immature. I'm not saying that, but it brings a sense of a little bit of maturity to the team. Guys that have been around the league a long time, they've experienced a lot of different things. Just like I was talking about Tyrod Taylor and helping Jordan Love. They've gone through a lot. They've been on different types of teams. They've been on good teams. They've been on bad teams. They know how good teams respond and how they should respond. And then they know when things are going south because they've been on bad teams and they see how that is. So they can help try to pull guys out of that mindset and get them going in the right direction. That could be as simple as in a game, getting guys' minds right when things aren't going your way for a series or two, right? Like snap them out of it, get them back on track, focus on the next thing, mm-hmm. right? And sometimes when you're young in this league, and I experienced it when I was in my first and second year, sometimes you think too much about what just happened the last series and you get caught up on it and you need older guys to redirect you. And like, thankfully I had that with Sitton and with Clifton and with Tausch and guys like that. And then obviously my next year was with TJ Lang. And like, I had guys that have been around and seen a lot of things that could help redirect me. Right. When I'm like, oh, man, that last series, that I can't believe that happened or that happened. It was like, hey, whatever. Who cares? Like, literally, who cares? Like, it's over now.
1: Yeah.
0: And sometimes when you're young and you don't have someone redirecting you like that, you stay hung up on it. Yeah, and then those things compound.
1: Brian, I hope because the Packers sugar, honey, iced tea, the bed in the playoffs last year. They did it in Chicago as well. And so I'm hoping that what you're saying, it comes to life, because I really think there is this veterans anywhere, right? Leaders, guys that have been around can just make guys feel more comfortable. When things are falling, you can have a guy to say, no, we good. But the Packers losing a double-digit lead with less than 6 minutes left in Chicago in a playoff game is unbelievable. 25 points allowed in the fourth quarter is unbelievable. So I'm hoping that these guys can help stop the bleeding next year.
0: Yeah, I mean, listen, is one guy going to fix that? I hope so. Right? Like, you know what I'm saying? I'm hoping bringing in a couple veteran guys does fix it. But, like, that's a mentality change that shifts in an off season, right? Like that's not just one guy fixing a problem. That's a couple guys, like Mike had said, and McKinney had said, like holding more accountability. That's changing that mindset and that culture with all the entire group in an off season, right? Like that's what that takes. That's just not bringing in a couple veterans going, all right, guys, you figure this out. That's getting those guys of the current veteran leaders, like Micah, like McKinney, like Love, like Josh Jacobs, like Christian Watson, getting those guys to help change the culture of the rest of the team and the mindset. And Green Bay has never been a place where there needed to be a culture change. Really, like even when Matt came in,

0: wasn't a culture change. The culture in the locker room, the standard was there. The precedent was set. Like, everything was already, how we performed in 18 and 17 was trash. We knew it was trash. It was absolutely trash. And we knew that wasn't the standard. The standard was winning the division, making the playoffs, at least going to an NFC championship. That's the standard. So Matt comes into that with those types of guys, and he doesn't have to come in and tell people what to do. That was a veteran-laden locker room. Like, it had vets all over it. And it was just getting the vets to buy into his scheme, which everyone did, and it goes as it does. But now when you have a younger locker room, you have to get these guys to obviously not just buy in. They already have, in my opinion. They bought into everything that's going on, but it's getting the culture and the mindset of, when we get in these situations, like against Chicago, it needs to be put to bed. Like, they're like, yeah, you may give up 14 points, but you may give them a little rally, but the rally needs to be, you know, water on the fire after that. And that's a mindset thing that now needs to be changed with these guys in the offseason. I think they got the right guys to do it.
1: I love to hear that. When we come back, we'll wrap up the home run with Brian Bulaga, and I just need to get from a tackle to another tackle. Not me, but I want to know, if he had an opportunity to work with Jordan Morgan, what would he tell him? We'll hear from Bulaga on that next.
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3: Here's a look at your weatherology forecast. Thunderstorms likely, with fog and spots tonight. Otherwise, mainly cloudy skies expected. Lows level off around 65. Southeasterly winds, 5 to 10 miles per hour. Mainly cloudy skies expected with fog early. Tomorrow, slight chance for showers. Highs level off around 83. I'm meteorologist Jennifer Wojcicki on 1430 ESPN Beaver Dam. Right now, 70.
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1: It's the Homer Hour here on ESPN Milwaukee. We don't have too much time, but I do want to ask Brian Bulaga, who always joins the Homer Hour. We only got about 60 seconds here. If you had to give any advice to Jordan Morgan going into this season, right? Former first round pick, tackle to tackle. What advice would you give him going into the trenches and saying, I am the guy this year? What advice would you give him, Brian?
2: I mean, to me, I would tell him to be himself and adapt to what defenders are doing to him. Really study yourself more than anything, right? When you watch practice tape, when you do all those things, right, really study yourself. See the habits that you're doing throughout 11v11 period and what DNs could be picking up on, and make minor tweaks to it, and be conscious about it as you're on the field. Be yourself, but you can change things about your patterns and movements and things that you do that make...
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4: 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The Brewers have swept away the Colorado Rockies 12-4 on Sunday afternoon in Denver. As a team, Milwaukee hammered out 17 hits. Gary Sanchez had a three-run homer to give Milwaukee the lead. Shane Drolin picked up the victory, giving up three runs and five hits. 6 1/3 innings worth of work to earn the victory. Milwaukee won for the 40th time in 63 games, the fastest of 40 in franchise history. They open up a three-game set in Las Vegas against the A's tonight. Coverage begins at 8:30. On 95.3 WBEV. Game 3 of the NBA Finals tonight on ESPN Beaver Dam as the Knicks host the Spurs, leading the best of seven series 2-0 after taking 2 games in Texas. Coverage begins at 6:30 on 95.3. Darren Clark and Ben Crane won the AmFam Championship Sunday at TPC Wisconsin in the Madison area as part of the PGA Champions Tour. That is your Daily Dodge Sports Center. I'm Wade Bates on 1430 ESPN Beaver Dam.
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1: I'm Nick DeLuca, closing in on Game 3 of the NBA Finals tonight. Knicks, Spurs, MSG, New York up 2-0 after a pair of road wins to open the series. Continuing their historic run this postseason with a 13th straight win, Knicks forward Mikal Bridges not worried about the streak, just the series.
7: Personally, I think we really don't, you know, care too much about, you know, the winning streak or anything like that. Because, you know, all that's in the past. You know, I think we just, to us, it's 0-0. And we just try to take it one game at a time. And our most important game is the next game, because it's our next game. So not really too worried, not really focused on that. We just try to take it day by day and attack that game.
1: Tip just after 8:30 Eastern, coverage starting at 7:30 Eastern right here on ESPN Radio. In the NFL, the Chiefs are signing free agent corner Legarius Sneed. The two sides reunite after Sneed spent the last 2 seasons with the Titans, was limited to only 12 games over those 2 years because of injury, won 2 Super Bowls in Kansas City, originally a 4th-round pick by the team back in 2020. College football, Texas Tech star Brendan Sorsby granted lifted a temporary injunction against the NCAA, preventing a punishment for violating gambling rules, clearing the way for Sorsby to play in 2026. Monday night, Major League Baseball, Yankees on the road, taking on the Guardians on top, 2-0, top of the second. Paul Goldschmidt with a two-run homer off Gavin Williams.
8: Hey, it's Evan Cohen. Coming up Tuesday, we'll react to Game 3 of the NBA Finals and look ahead to a must-win Game 4 for the Carolina Hurricanes. It's on Sportsmanlike, 6 a.m. Eastern, right here on ESPN Radio, ESPN2, and ESPNU.

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0: This is Freddie and Harry.
1: Big Al in Houston. Who is that team you think should be considered the team to beat the NBA right now and why?
2: New York Knickerbockers, Mr. Clutch, 10 feet.
1: Talk it.
2: We're there, bro. It's on the paper, baby. We got it, baby.
3: Say it again. Say it loud and proud. Who is that team? I'll say it loud and proud.
2: The New York Knickerbockers.
3: Knickerbockers, baby. You heard him.
2: Ain't no secret, man. You guys are my show, man. I look forward to you guys every day, man. You guys are the duplicity dudes in the world, man. I'm telling you, man. You're my boy.
0: This is Freddie and Harry.

0: 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We take you up to the coverage of Game 3 beginning 7:30 Eastern Time involving the New York Knicks up 2-0 against the San Antonio Spurs. Let's bring in FOFH, a friend of Freddie and Harry. He is the great Chris Carlin, host of Bart and Carlin each and every day on ESPN Radio in New York on 880 AM. Hit him on the socials at Chris Carlin. Chris, the last time the New York Knicks played an NBA Finals game at Madison Square Garden, I was working as a program director in upstate New York, in Wabash Falls, New York, Poughkeepsie, New York, for Oldies 97. Where were you the last time the Knicks played an NBA Finals game at Madison Square Garden in 1999?
1: I was at that game. I was producing Mike and the Mad Dog. It was still on the air at that point in 1999. And, yeah, I remember being... I actually had to search the Alamo Dome two nights earlier, 45 minutes to try to get ice cream from Mike Francesa. That was my NBA final from that year. And all I know is I came back with Dippin' Dots, and he was not happy.
2: Before it's time, too. The Dippin' Dots are good.
1: Yeah, exactly.
2: It's one of my favorite type
1: it's
2: of ice
1: been
2: cream.
1: The ice cream of the future for about 40 years.
2: Hello. Carla, let me ask you this. A lot of buzz in the city. The Knicks are up 2-0 in the NBA.

0: titles. Going around New York, what have you seen? What have you heard? What has that atmosphere been like in New York City?
1: I've never seen this before, Harry. I've never seen this before. And, I mean, part of it is because it's been so long.
2: True.
1: Part of it is because of this incredible run that they're on. And I hesitate to use that word, and I'll explain why in a minute. And part of it is just because, due respect, the Nets are not really something in New York.
2: Exactly.
1: You know, you have the Giants and Jets. You have the Yankees and Mets. You have the Islanders, the Rangers, the Devils, but you have the Knicks. And the Knicks unite the city unlike any other team. And New York's a basketball town. The whole town is a basketball playground. And people have been just waiting so long for this. And what really has struck me is, frankly, how old I have gotten, because I saw the 90s Knicks. But you realize that maybe 60% of this fan base never saw that.
2: True.
1: And doesn't know what it can look like. And this looks so much better than that. It's amazing.
2: Great stuff by Chris Carlin, host of Bart and Carlin on ESPN Radio in New York. Hit him on Associate. Chris Carlin joining us on Freddie and Harry. A little bonus, Freddie and Harry on ESPN Radio, the ESPN app, and 6XM Channel 80. A lot of people wondering, what has gotten into Carl Anthony Towns in the first two games of this series? Not just leveling off Victor Wembanyama this first, but at times outplaying him. What have you seen about this different kind of cat that has given San Antonio Spurs a lot of problems in the first two games?
1: Our instincts as talk show hosts is to never admit we're wrong, but dear God, was I wrong about this one. With so many other people. Mm-hmm. Wrong about this. You know, listen, Freddie and Harry, you guys know Cat has been labeled as soft at times, and yes. I think that's the biggest thing. There has been a guy in these playoffs since the offense has run through him at the different times that has dominated games. And if you guys remember, I don't know, 3-4 months ago, he did a post-game interview with the Inside the NBA crew and Charles Barkley and Shaq. And Shaq was kind of getting on him like, no, if they're going to win a championship, you need to dominate. And he's like, no, I understand that. But Shaq meant like physically dominate.
2: Right.
1: What he is doing is dominating in every fashion of the game. But the number one thing that he's doing is just defending.

0: Some people loved the move. Some people hated the move. Some people backed Tibbs at the time. Some people were backing Mike Brown. What's your thought process of what he's been able to do throughout this postseason from a coaching standpoint?
1: Well, I think it's a few things. Number one, I think it's the willingness to change who you are. And it's not a knock on Tibbs, but Tibbs knew one way to play and relied on toughness and defense and a short bench and all those things and playing guys 40-some minutes a night. And that, I think, probably took a lot out of them and wore them down at the end. And that can wear on you after a couple of years. Tibbs, to me, feels like the Buck Showalter of the NBA. He's going to turn an organization around, and he's going to get you to a certain level. Just can he get you over the top? I think Mike came in. Mike is demanding of his players. There's no question about that. So it's not like he's eased up on the pedal, but I think he has shown a willingness to adapt. All right, Jalen Brunson with ISO ball and four guys standing around was not working in that Hawks series. I mean, you guys saw it.
2: Yep.
1: And he showed the willingness to make this change in their offense. All right, let's try something else. Let's take advantage of the skills of Cat and what he can do in terms of passing. And, man, Mike Brown deserves a ton of credit. Here's the other thing, guys. Like, they didn't fire Tom Thibodeau thinking we're hiring Mike Brown. Mike Brown was, like, the fourth guy on the list, too. And he's like, I mean, Harry is an Atlanta guy. You know what he's like? He's like Joe Torre. You know, Joe Torre was a manager in a few different places. When he got to the Yankees, he was kind of perfect for what they needed at the time. And Mike Brown has, you know, been a coach in other places and played for championships before, but there's really been exactly what they have needed at this point.
2: Who do you expect to go off more, Jalen Brunson or Victor Wembanyama?
1: I mean, I don't think the Spurs have thrown their best punch yet.
2: True.
1: I think Jalen, I wonder how much, you know, the ankle and the knee from game one are playing into the inefficiency a little bit. But the thing you know about Jalen is it doesn't matter what's happened in a game, he still is not afraid to take the shot and more often than not is going to make the shot in the big spots. I don't think you've seen the best of Wembanyama yet. And I don't think you've seen the best of the Spurs yet. The thing that has made the Knicks so tough during this stretch has been the fact that they have been as resilient. They've taken everybody's best punch and have immediately bounced back from it and answered back. I'm curious to see. They took a pretty good punch the other night. You could argue, well, Wemby missed a shot. Yeah, you know what? They hung on and did what they needed to do to win the game. I don't think that was their best punch yet. I think Wemby is going to have... I don't know that he's going to have the 41-24 night,
2: right,
1: but I think he's going to have a big night in one of these two games. I went in thinking six, and I'm not going to back off that, even though it has gone the way it has.
0: On the opposite side for the San Antonio Spurs, Mitch Johnson, I don't feel like has been his best within the first two games of the NBA Finals. What must he be better at heading into this game three?
1: Let me be honest. And I'm not saying this because I'm a Rutgers guy, okay? Dylan Harper should be starting.
2: Yes.
1: Dylan Harper has been the best player on the floor for them at times, if not the second best. De'Aaron Fox has been bothered. He hasn't been healthy this entire time. I think you need to really adjust how Harper is playing because the physicality of Harper has been something that has given the Knicks trouble. I think the fact that he was on the bench down the stretch in game one was a huge mistake, and I think he's got to be a much bigger factor in these games because at 6'6", he's got a big body for a guard, and he is exceptional through contact. To me, that's one of the biggest things he's got to do.
2: No doubt about it. He plays like his daddy, Ron Harper, who's a pretty fair player, winning 5 NBA championships in his storied career. Hey, Chris, we always love catching with our brother known as you. Enjoy the game. I can't wait to talk to you soon. And take care and always be well.
1: Give Dippin' Dots a try. But
2: I love Dippin' Dots. You don't have to tell me twice. Seriously.
0: I love the Dippin' Dot, Chris. You know I'm going to get me some.
2: See what you start now, Chris? Now Harry's going to be like this for the rest of the show.
0: Dip, dot. Dip, dot.

0: a lot, Chris.
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0: Chris Carlin, host of Bart and Carlin, each and every day, Monday through Friday on ESPN Radio in New York, 880 a.m. A great follow on the socials at Chris Carlin, bringing his dipping dot self to Freddie and Harry bonus time, leading the Game 3 coverage of the NBA Finals between the San Antonio Spurs and the New York Knicks. 888-ESPN, 729-3776. Who's under more pressure heading into Game 3? The Knicks up 2-0 or the Spurs down 0-2? And who do we think will win Game 3 tonight? 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
2: 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It's Q Myers from Game Night here on ESPN Radio. 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

0: So who's under more pressure heading into Game 3 of tonight's NBA Finals involving the Knicks at 2-0 or the Spurs at 0-2? HD, you believe it's the San Antonio Spurs because...
1: You can't go down 0-3 in a series and think you're going to win four games in a row versus a veteran basketball team that has looked like the best team in basketball this entire postseason. If you allow the Knicks to put you down in that hole, it's a hole I do not believe the San Antonio Spurs can dig themselves out of. If you win game three tonight, San Antonio, there's still life. There's still hope. And you don't need that ventilator.
0: That's the reason I'm thinking it is the New York Knicks, because you want to make sure they can't have any access to a ventilator. You have a chance to put a stranglehold on this series where many people wonder, wow, how did they win the first two games in San Antonio? Now you get all that pressure and a lot of PTSD that has nothing to do with the current players, but everything to do with the New York Knicks and that fan base when they have not won a world championship since 1973. You have a chance to get even closer to ending that streak, ending that vacuum that has sucked everybody in. It's been a Knicks fan that has gotten close a couple of times but not been able to have their team finish the job. You can bring yourself one step closer to finishing that job and really put the Spurs into fight or flight mode. We're going to fight because we don't have any more fight left in us after losing the first three games. We shall see. One of our favorites is the Mighty Wolf in Virginia. We always bring him in respectfully in 3, 2, 1.
2: My pack brothers, members and associates, you know, Ms. Allison, Ms. Beverly, and my favorite, Ms. Jody, you know, you talk about those cats. Cat is excellent this time around. It's like Willis Reed playing up against Ralph Sampson. That's the problem with Wimbenyana, man. You know, he just doesn't have the meat on him. I was going to compare him to Chamberlain, as you alluded to earlier, Freddie, and I appreciate that, recognizing us elderly. But the depth, the talent of those veteran men, the experience of that coach, and the talent that the younger men just don't have. Knicks are a better team, and we may be on the brink, on the edge of a dynasty. The Knicks could move this thing, because you talk about dynasties all the time. There's an opportunity for this generation to watch a generation of excellence. Now, we can get back to the cat, because Top Cat is my favorite cat of all time, animated. I have had some cat in my time, and
1: we love you, Wolf. We love you, man.
0: Oh, God. I got tears in my eyes right now. Eric in Connecticut, save us. Who's under more pressure to win game three? The Knicks at 2-0 and the Spurs at 0-2, and why?
2: I'm going to say the Knicks, because I think it comes down to me to expectations.
0: Yep.
2: And the expectations of the fan base, and all these Knicks fans are going to make it tough. They are going to make it feel like they win the championship tonight if they win, which, as a practical matter, they probably will. But I think the more interesting question is, who's better equipped to handle the pressure they're going to face? And I think the Knicks are probably better equipped. Doesn't mean they're going to win tonight, but I think they're better equipped to handle whatever pressure they face relative to where San Antonio is.
1: So, Eric, to your point, the New York Knicks have been the team that was better equipped in games 1 and 2.
0: No doubt.
1: In pressurized situations. If it comes down to a possession here in game 3, will the Spurs have learned their lesson from games 1 and 2? Now, that's a lesson that you have to learn on the fly at this juncture in the season.
0: Mm-hmm.
1: But the New York Knicks, they've showed you, we don't have to play our best basketball. We can keep it to a one possession game, and we have the ability to not win not one game, but two games on the road.

0: road in San Antonio to have a 2-0 lead in this series.
1: Also wanted the New York Knicks to learn their lesson, having a 14-point lead go away in the fourth quarter that allowed that happen to San Antonio, throwing the ball away. Brunson gets the loose ball. You make one out of two free throws, and Victor Wembanyama forcing a tough shot over Mitchell Robinson that went begging, and the Knicks wound up with a 2-0 lead and not a 1-1 series heading into Game 3. Vic, in the 49th state in the country known as Alaska. Vic, who's under more pressure heading into Game 3? The Knicks at 2-0 or the Spurs at 0-2, and why?
2: I believe it's the Spurs. Well, like Harry said, if you go down 3-0, there's no coming back, or 0-3, there's no coming back in NBA history. And yeah, sure, the Knicks haven't won in a long time, but like, I think the fans are putting that pressure on. And I think the Knicks are going to feel it, but they weren't there, or they weren't there in 1999 or the last time. They're not going to be like remembering the past defeats of the Knicks. And yeah, I just have one more question. I've seen all the moves that the Philadelphia 76ers are making. What do you think? Are we heading in the right direction?
1: Well, you got to get a new, he's got a lot of new going on in Philadelphia. So we don't know what kind of direction they're going in until they have those new people in place, especially Nick Nurse still being the head coach of the Philadelphia 76ers.
0: I'll also say, like, when you look at players like Josh Hart, Ananobi, and Carl Anthony Towns, and Jalen Brunson, I get it, right? There are some fans that understand what happened in 99 and 94. That has not a damn thing to do with these players on this team right now.
1: I completely agree. They don't feel that kind of ambient pressure outside. They put pressure on themselves on the inside because they want to finish the job.
0: Now, is it beneficial to have guys like Patrick Ewing around and Rick Brunson who played on those teams? Like, yes, it benefits you. But it's also beneficial to have a guy like OG Anunoby who won a championship in 19.
1: Yeah.
0: And also have a guy like Mikal Bridges who was up 0-2 and lost the NBA Finals in
1: 2019.
0: No, that wasn't 19.
1: Mikal Bridges, right? With the Phoenix Suns?
0: Yeah, I thought that was whatever year it was. Well, he was 21, down 0-2.
1: 21. Sorry about that. 2021. And here's something else. The Knicks, this current collection of players, they have a lot of PTSD from what happened last year. Game 1 versus the Indiana Pacers. They had that lead. 14-point lead with 5 minutes to play, and then a shot for the age by Tyrese Halliburton. They never recovered from that. They were playing uphill, and they lost their first two games at home in the Eastern Conference Finals and never recovered from that. That PTSD would say, well, yeah, we're on the other side of that, and we want to do to them what they did to us, meaning the San Antonio Spurs, involving that. Spurs win game 3 of what happens, HD?
0: They limit the mistakes. They understand in crunch time you have to be better than you were in game 1 and 2.
1: Spurs win game 3. Victor Wembanyama has a 30-point, 20-rebound performance. I think they're going to need that tonight. Knicks win game 3 and put a stranglehold in the series of what happens.
0: You keep it to one possession down the stretch. They've showed you twice in games 1 and 2 that they can beat a better team at executing when the game is on the line, when the game is close. So you keep it to a one-possession ball game at the end, you have the belief that you're going to be able to push through and go up 3-0 in this series.
1: The Knicks will win game 3 if they do what they did in game 2, have four guys getting you at least 15 points. And that happened with OG Anunoby, Jalen Brunson, Carl Anthony Towns, and Mikal Bridges. And the bench was dynamite with Miles McBride and Landry Shamet. So HD, who wins game 3 tonight? Will it be 3-0 Knicks? Or 2-1 Spurs?
0: Freddie, I have not picked the Knicks in games 1 and 2 yet in this series.
1: No, you have not?
0: I'm going to pick the Knicks in game 3. It's all about the New York Knickerbockers. Shout out to Big Al.
1: Yeah, you just won a game 5. I'm not fooling. You're not fooling me. You're not fooling me at all. I think the Knicks go up 3-0. And it has nothing to do with the arena. I just think the better basketball team will show throughout the game.
3: This too much. Like, how am I supposed to breathe right now, guys? I've been trying to hold it together for 4.5 hours.
1: That sounds like a new problem.
3: Get too much.
1: That sounds like a new problem. Knicks is first game
0: New
1: 3
0: York,
1: coming
0: go,
1: up next. It's been Freddie, Harry, and Mighty.
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1: Here's a look at your weatherology forecast. Thunderstorms likely, with fog and spots tonight. Otherwise, mainly cloudy skies expected. Lows level off around 65. Southeasterly winds, 5 to 10 miles per hour. Mainly cloudy skies expected with fog early. Tomorrow, slight chance for showers. Highs level off around 83. I'm meteorologist Jennifer Wojcicki on 1430 ESPN Beaver Dam. Right now, 70.
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1: Wimby on the cut, goes deep, goes for the layup, and one for the lead. Victor Wembanyama. Brunson will back off to the dotted line, fades, one-legged jumper, good for the tie at 104. Wimby the rebound, 13 seconds to go. His pass to Castle, turned it over, Castle didn't see it. Brunson got knocked down, and Wimby fouled him. Hawks now pass to Wimby. Wimby rises, his shot's no good, rebound Knicks, game's over. Their 13th straight win has given New York a 2-0 lead, and they're headed to Madison Square Garden for the next two in these NBA Finals.
2: With the venue shifting to Madison Square Garden, the atmosphere should be off the charts as the Knicks are halfway to their first title in 53 years. The Spurs are bracing for this Lions Den, knowing tonight is a must-win. It's Game 3 from the Mecca. NBA Countdown is next.
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2: It is the first finals game at Madison Square Garden since 1999, with the home team 2 wins from their first title since 1973. After becoming the third team ever to win the first two on the road, the previous two won a championship. Teams with a 2-0 series lead in the finals overall have a 32-5 record. It's been 46 days since the Knicks lost a game. They're riding a 13-game winning streak, becoming just the second team since 71 to win consecutive finals games. After trailing in the final 2 minutes of each, they rallied from 14 down in the opener from a dozen down on Friday. Coming up on NBA Countdown, Mike Brown on how his team keeps that momentum going despite the distractions of home, and Mitch Johnson on how the Spurs handle the late game issues they've had in the first two. You'll hear from an unsung hero off the New York bench in Landry Shamet, while Malika Andrews sits down with Cat Carl Anthony Towns, who's outplayed Wemby in these finals. Speaking of, we talk with Victor Wembanyama, who sat down with our PJ Carlissimo and Doris Burke. NBA Countdown on ESPN Radio is presented by SoFi. Get your money right. Let's bring in our point guard, who's been in a catbird seat for Game 3 at Madison Square Garden. That's Corey Alexander. Corey, Jalen Brunson, 7 of 25 in Game 2, just 19 of 56 in the series, so the Spurs have to feel good about the results on defense against him. Still, though, he's managed to score when it matters most in those final 2 minutes. 9 clutch time points in the first 2 games of the series. Then there's Karl Anthony Towns, who recorded 21 points, 13 rebounds, 4 assists in Game 2, showing off a full game that includes defense on Wemby. What can you say about a guy that holds down the fort in Cat and the other guy that's been the guy that finishes the games in terms of how they complement each other?
4: You know, and I don't want to compare them to these guys, but let's go back and think about Kobe and Shaq. Shaq carried the team for the first 3 quarters, but Kobe was the closer when they had their three-peat from 2000 to 2002. And I'm not calling them Kobe and Shaq, but what the Knicks have right now is they have that player who can dominate at the center position, with not only with his scoring, but with his passing, his playmaking, his ability to drive the basketball off the bounce, and also his three-point shooting. But then, regardless as to how the first 3 quarters have gone, Captain Clutch has shown up for the New York Knicks. And when you have the recipe of having a guy that can really carry your team and get them off to a great start, which Cat has done in the first 2 games, and you've got Jalen Brunson to close it, regardless of the shooting percentage, everyone in the arena from both fan bases know that when the game gets late, it is Jalen Brunson time.
2: That's an interesting analogy there. OG Anunoby, it's not just those two, Cat and Brunson. OG Anunoby averaging better than 19 in the playoffs, 48% from three this postseason. Mikal Bridges just under 18 a game, 62% shooting in the past 11. Josh Hart, who had just 3 points in the finals, 10 assists, tied for tops in the series, while he has 21 rebounds, tied with Wemby for second most to Cat, and that's Inside the Numbers, brought to you by Gusto. You run a small business, you got to try Gusto. 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Knicks coach Mike Brown looking back on what he saw in this team when he first took the job.
5: I thought the diversity in terms of the skill set on both ends of the floor, as well as the size, the length, the athleticism, and then every team that I've been a part of that has gone to the finals, and especially that has won it,

0: as an X factor or a wild card. Back in San Antonio, it was Steven Jackson. In Golden State, it was Draymond Green. Here, it's Josh. So I thought the team was diverse and had a lot of different pieces that can help you. And then being a veteran group, there was a hunger about this team with the way they lost the last couple of years that I thought could help bode them well getting over the hump.
1: Yeah, that's a good take right there, Corey. They haven't done the overall. They've done it kind of old, the old school blueprint, if you will. They stay together. They lost in the conference semis. They lost in the conference finals. They're now in the NBA finals. How has taking your lumps in the playoffs helped harden this team to this position, now two wins from a title?
2: Well, the way it's helped harden them the most is the fact that in the conference finals loss, in that, you know, when you consider the conference semis loss, they've had injuries. And so with those injuries, one thing that Mike Brown knew coming in was he had to develop the depth of this team. Insert Landry Shamet. Insert, of course, Deuce McBride. And you've got Jordan Clarkson. Of course, Mitchell Robinson coming off the bench. And then you add Jose Alvarado midway through the season. That's a five right there. And that five is what carried the Knicks at the end of the third quarter when you've got Jalen Brunson in foul trouble, Karl-Anthony Towns in foul trouble.
1: Yep.
2: Mike Brown has the confidence to be able to go to that depth, and it can carry them through stretches until they can get their superstars back on the court.
1: Yeah, and trust those guys that aren't the so-called stars, if you will. Now, as we head into Game 3, the Spurs can cite the fact that they were in a pair of one-possession games in the final 2 minutes, so they have to help themselves. Stephon Castle, 31 total points, 12 of 30 from the floor, 7 assists, 6 turnovers. This is Castle on avoiding hurting yourself.
3: We feel like we gave them that game, you know, on self-inflicted mistakes, you know, not just talking about, you know, the last play of the game or last couple of plays of the game. You know, I feel like throughout the game, we gave them life in areas where we could have took a lead and extended it. So we've always had the next play, you know, next game mentality, and we weren't able to close that one out, but it's 1st of 4, so I think we're confident we can go get the next one first.
1: Now, Corey, you could only look forward to the next game with positive vibes only so long. It's a best of 7. They need wins. And as we discussed at the start of this series, youth and experience versus that experience in these spots that we just talked about with the Knicks, how does San Antonio overcome that?
2: Well, they overcome it by a great start. We haven't seen San Antonio get off to one of those great starts, specifically Victor Wembanyama, where he dominates the game from the tip. And I believe that's what they're going to need, especially here on the road. But one thing we know about Victor Wembanyama, he loves the bright lights, and the lights are no brighter than they are here in the world's most famous arena. You go back to 2 Christmases ago, 42 points, 18 rebounds on this floor, and he was playing on a team that was nowhere near as good as this group that he has with him in the finals. So you're going to have to see a performance like that from Wemby, similar to what we saw from him in Game 1 versus OKC in that double overtime victory on the road.
1: Yeah, per Elias, Victor Wembanyama is the only player since 1998 with a turnover, foul, missed shot in the final 10 seconds of a finals game. He dropped to 1 for 9 on go-ahead field goal attempts in the final 5 seconds of the fourth quarter overtime in his career. He was asked after Game 2 about the process of that final shot. Instead, his focus was on the result.
4: Yeah, of course, I like the shot, but I feel like in this moment, you need to shoot to score. And in moments like this, it's like results matter more than process. If you know what I mean, we just need to score. I need to score. That's the whole point.
1: Yeah, Corey, I can't tell you how impressed I was with that answer, because in many ways, when so many people say this team is ahead of schedule, it's like they get a pass if they don't win. But he was quick to point to the result and the wins, which they need and they haven't had yet in the big spots. What did that answer tell you?
2: Victor Wembanyama is wise beyond his years. Although he's only 22 years old, he understands how difficult it was, you talk about that process, to get to the finals. And you, there's no guarantee that you ever
1: yes.
2: get back to this point. I believe he understands that at a very young age, and he does not want to give himself or his team a pass saying that, oh, we'll be back next year, because he knows how difficult the path is to get to this point.
1: Well said. He had 29 points, 9 rebounds, and 4 blocks. 22 of those points came in the second half in Game 2. Just the first player since LeBron in 07, age 22 or younger, with multiple 25-point games in the finals. He sat down with our PJ Carlissimo and Doris Burke.
5: You seem to have this insatiable appetite for growth and improvement, and I mean that beyond the basketball floor. But I'm just curious,

0: Is that innate? Is it something the way you were raised, Victor? Where does that stem from?
1: I would say it's multifactorial, but mostly innate. And entertained is because I've been close to the high level of basketball, you know, regardless of age, you know, for so long that it's the way my life is. I can't imagine it another way.
2: Harper 1-on-2. Dylan stops, cut off, finds Wimby on the cut, goes deep, goes for the layup, and one for the lead. Victor Wembanyama.
3: Victor, is there one aspect of playing in the NBA that has been very different than you anticipated coming over?
1: Yeah, for sure. Back in France, I basically had on average a week to prepare a game. And here we have to, the thing that's different from what I expected is you have to always elevate your goals because it's so hard to like get onto the next thing every time that you have to keep the big picture in mind while giving 100% at every game though, and it's a lot of games this season.
2: The San Antonio Spurs. The talk was about the future. Well, the future is now for Wimby and the Spurs. They rally down 3-2, and they eliminate the defending champs on their home floor in Game 7. And for the first time in 12 years, the San Antonio Spurs are headed to the NBA Finals.
3: Playoffs are a little different, and I know now, in EuroLeague, sometimes you play series, but where I was going with this one is, now you're playing a series, you play the same opponent. Is that different than anything you've ever experienced in basketball, where you're making these adjustments from game to game, and you keep playing the same team, the same players?
1: Absolutely. I mean, previous series based on games, and we played them 5 times in the regular season. So, yeah, playing the team 12 times, it's very different. Very different challenges.
2: Fox now pass to Wimby. Wimby rises. His shot's no good. Rebound Knicks. Game's over. Lucky 13 for the Knicks. Their 13th straight win has given New York a 2-0 lead, and they're headed to Madison Square Garden for the next two in these NBA Finals.
0: I was so taken by your comment about blurry because I hope I'm not misunderstanding you, but it's you have to process in real speed with things happening so quickly. How much growth have you seen individually from your processing speed and reading, getting through those reads from your first NBA game to now?
1: Oh, that's probably the area where I've progressed the most. As a rookie, everything goes so fast. It's like you don't have any control on the game, and it's sometimes as a rookie it feels like you're just watching a movie. And then like I start playing against these guys like Jokic, you know, and it feels like they can slow or speed up the game as they want, and this looks like something I can reach someday, and feel like I'm slowly getting there. Of course, I still have to get a lot better, but slowly getting there. But I think there's nothing better than experience.
4: It's interesting you say that, because after game two, he did say, I'm playing too fast. I got to slow down. Unsurprisingly, the Knicks have had a better go of it when he sits. Their average shot attempt is more than 3 feet closer to the hoop when he's off the floor, shooting 56% when he's off, 38% when he's on, and 11 percentage points better from beyond the arc when he is off the floor. Corey Alexander, he clearly impacts the game on the other side on D. Let's not forget, they dominated the fourth quarter of game two. It's about bottling the good and keeping it that way the entire game. Wemby only had 4 shots in the first half of game two, as you touched on. He sometimes feels out these games. How does he impact this game three from the jump?
5: Doesn't wait. He has to be aggressive from the tip. And when you consider the way that he goes about doing it, and for any of the talking heads to talk about he's got to go to the block, he's not that player. He does not have a strong enough base. His legs are not strong enough to be a back-to-the-basket player. But what he does have to do is attack Karl-Anthony Towns, because Cat will foul him and have to go sit down. And the Knicks are not the same team offensively or defensively without Cat on the floor. Mitchell Robinson has been great, but he's no Karl Anthony Towns. So when you consider the fact that Victor has to be aggressive, not only to try to score, but to play

0: And to put Cat in positions where he could potentially foul him, and now when you have that type of aggressive Wemby from the start, it normally carries on for 48 minutes.
1: You know Madison Square Garden is going to be rocking tonight as they see the end of the finish line near. It's up to San Antonio to keep those Lions tame. De'Aaron Fox, who scored 20 in game two after just 7 in the series opener, on the Madison Square Garden atmosphere.
2: You're in New York. You know, even, you know, when they travel, you know, you hear New York fans. So, you know, I mean, you know you're gonna come in here. It's going to be loud. It's going to... You know, don't want to use the word hostile, but it's going to be hostile. So you just try to not let the crowd get on their toes too much, because obviously this team plays, and usually it's more so role players and star players that play better at home.
1: Yeah, keep this in mind. Fox on the defensive end is getting it done per ESPN tracking. The Knicks are shooting just 15% when he is the primary defender. Coming up next on NBA Countdown, presented by SoFi, Mike Brown on that atmosphere at MSG, Landry Shamet on being ready when his number is called, and a member of the Knicks' last finals team from 1999. 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
2: Brunson on the baseline. Brunson forces it underneath. It's knocked away. It's loose. And it's picked up by the Hawks. And Atlanta wins. The Atlanta Hawks have won Game 3 to take a 2-1 lead. The New York Knicks absolutely positively screwed up the final play of the game. And the Atlanta Hawks have taken a 2-1 lead in the series.
3: You know, being down 2-1, I think that understanding where we were and what the situation was, and I think in a way just having that kind of understanding the desperation that comes with being in the playoffs and trying to win at the highest level. I think also, too, you know, when we always talk about the unity and camaraderie of this team, we don't ever want to put ourselves in that position again. So just every single day coming to the court, coming to the game with that kind of desperation, maybe I think that's what's led us to this point.
4: Jim Baskel back on NBA Countdown presented by SoFi, taking you to Game 3 NBA Finals. Spurs, Knicks from Madison Square Garden with New York up 2-0. Yeah, since that Game 3 loss to the Hawks, the Knicks riding a 13-game winning streak, tied for the third longest in franchise history, regular season or playoffs. Over the streak, they've outscored opponents by a total of 273 points. That's the second-best point differential in any 13-game span in league history. New York's won 12 games by double digits this postseason, tied for the most in any playoff run. And the previous four all hung a banner. Those two losses by 1 point apiece in the opening round to Atlanta. Corey Alexander back with us. What do you suppose, Corey, they learned? You heard Cat talk about it from being down to the Hawks.
5: Well, one thing they learned was to give Cat the basketball a little more, allow him to be a playmaker. Because if you remember in Game 4, Cat had a triple-double in that game, and Mike Brown started to utilize what is more like a flex offense, using Jalen Brunson as a screener, more so than the primary ball handler. And, of course, one of the things we learned when we start growing up playing the game is normally the screener that's open. Jalen got going offensively. Cat was more engaged by his ability to make plays. And then they finally got Mikal Bridges going in Game 5, and it's been all she wrote. Well, OG Anunoby was actually their best player in that series.
4: Yeah, and Mike Brown uses that word often about Cat, engaged. Brown is the fifth head coach to take the Knicks to the finals and can become the 11th head coach since the merger to win an NBA title in his first season with the team. Brown and the Knicks back home, the New York coach, with our P.J. Carlissimo and Mark Kestisher.
6: Jim, thank you very much. Mike, before we drill down into Game 3, just kind of a 40,000-foot question. I know you guys have been running at a great clip for the last 45 days or so. What's it like being the head of this unit that has played so functionally well now for a good period of time?
7: The good thing about it is, you know, as a head coach, your mind wanders and you worry about a lot of crap. But with this group being a veteran group and being as composed as they are, you know that they're going to be present. And that's the biggest thing. Whether you're on a winning streak or a losing streak, you have to be present. It's about the next thing, the next thing, the next thing. And our guys have really embraced that, which has helped me be at ease a little bit more as a head coach.
8: Mike, right now, the way you guys are playing, not just this series, but throughout the playoffs, it's easy. All we got to do is pick a guy and ask questions. There's so many guys playing well. From the outside, it looked like Mikal Bridges is playing at a different confidence level. And even thinking back to that game, I'm obsessed with the pass that Cat had the ball in front of the rim and found him in the right corner and late clock, and he hit the three, and then he hit three in a row. And he just looks like a different player. It looks like he wants the ball. He wants to take shots. Is that fair?
7: 100%. You know, everybody has talked a lot about the evolution of myself and Cat throughout the course of the year. There was some of that, too, with Mikal. And there was some of that with OG, you know. So I know that these playoffs, it's been big that Mikal feels like, more than anything else, I'm in his corner. I'm trying to get him involved. And that helps any player with their confidence. And it helps really bring the best out of him. And that's what we're seeing with Mikal. He went through a little rough patch at the beginning of the Atlanta series. But once that passed, now it's great that the world can see the real Mikal Bridges at his best.
8: Head coaches always find 19 things to point to, good or bad, in the game. How important have second chance points and fast break points been for you guys

0: in this series specifically.
1: It's been huge. We have to find other ways to score. They're really good defensive team. You know, Coach Sweeney, congrats, by the way, getting the job in Orlando, but he's fantastic defensive coach. He's got these guys playing at a really high level. You have Wimby on your backside, and so it's hard to run. And if we call a play, they know what play's coming, so it's hard to really score out of your traditional sets. You have to find ways to score with the intangibles. You know, picking up a loose ball and scoring it, getting out in transition and scoring it, getting an offensive rebound and scoring it, because that's the only way that we're going to be able to put points on the board at a high level.
2: This building, Madison Square Garden, is so special to all of us who love this game. Fans are paying wild sums to be here for game three. I don't know what the atmosphere is going to be like, but it'll be off the charts. How do you control all that in the midst of this NBA Finals circus that's going on?
1: You know, you keep talking to your guys. We said before this thing started that, you know, as the playoffs have gone along, there have been some distractions, especially when it came to the Eastern Conference Finals. Now that you're in the finals, it's to another level. Now that you're playing a home game in New York City, it's going to be to another level. So everybody's human. Everybody's going to have stuff going on. But just be smart about it, and our guys have been so far.
3: Yeah, it's been 26 years, 348 days since the last time an NBA Finals game was played at Madison Square Garden, June 25th of 1999. That is the third longest gap between Finals games played at a particular arena in NBA history. That drought ends in about a half hour. For a look ahead at Game 3, here's our team of George Sedano, Doris Burke, P.J. Carlissimo, and Mark Kestisher.
4: All right, Jim, thank you very much. We welcome everybody inside Madison Square Garden. Victor Wembanyama going through his warm-ups was lustily booed when he hit the floor about 10, 15 minutes ago. And what a scene it's been in Midtown Manhattan today. Security at an all-time high in and around MSG with President Trump set to attend Game 3. A fence perimeter surrounding the arena. Only those with appropriate credentials or tickets to the game are being allowed to pass, and it's going to take a while. Building's only about half filled. People waiting around blocks just to get in. But all that aside and beyond the circus that's surrounding the game, it is, in fact, 27 years a game in the making, and unlike the 1999 finals, it's the Knicks, PJ, who are in control against the Spurs. Though San Antonio is in both games to open the series, tonight they have to deliver.
5: Yeah, they were, Kesty, but there's no question. The Knicks are very much in control. 164 teams have tried to come back from 3-0 in the past. None have succeeded. So San Antonio realizes they've got to win two games in this building. They just won two games in Oklahoma City, so they know it's possible. It has to start tonight. There's no question about that. The good news for the Spurs, they're so young. They've been listening all year, or really not listening. They've been hearing people tell them what they can't do. They're too this, they're too that. They're inexperienced. They don't have enough veterans. It hasn't mattered. I don't think it's going to matter to them now. I think it's going to come down to whichever team plays better. They're not going to be intimidated. They've got about as difficult assignment as you could have coming into Madison Square Garden and trying to win two games. And
4: facing this Knicks team, Doris, I know there's a 4 train and a 7 train here in Manhattan. I don't know if there's a 13 train, but 13 straight wins in the playoffs, halfway in this series to a long-awaited championship.
6: Such a well-balanced roster, contributions across the board. They came into the finals on an absolute heater on the offensive end and then met one of the most exceptional defenses in the playoffs in the San Antonio Spurs and have had to find other ways to score. So the margins have been massive. What do I mean by that? Well, second chance points in the two games, Knicks plus 14 there. Fast break points, only plus 5 over two games, but when you're only scoring 105, every point is precious. They've hammered the Spurs from corner three-point territory, and of course they've got Captain Clutch. So if it comes down the stretch, you got the right guy on your side.
4: From a non-X and O perspective, Doris, you've been in this building many times. PJ, you go back to those 1970 and 1973 championship teams. What a wild, odd day this is so far.
5: Yeah, this, you know, they say the most famous arena in the world, and it is just that. It happened to open when I was a freshman at Fordham. We even had a couple games we were ahead so much I got into to play in Madison Square Garden. Obviously got to coach here an awful lot in the Big East Conference and in the NBA. It is absolutely a magical place, and it's an extraordinary event tonight. There's so much more excitement than there was back in 70 and 73. I've been here for Bill Clinton and a Democratic convention, and